0: Behind him was an open window. In front of him, quite close to him, were two hard-eyed men. Granite, small, shifty, quick in his movements. Bruzy, huge, slow, somewhat stupid. Granite, the brains. Bruzy, the muscle. Commissioner Walczek faced them, defied them, his back to a window 21 floors above the street.
1: No.
2: What did you say, Commissioner?
1: I said no. No more graft. No more civic corruption. No more pigs at the public trough.
2: You sound like one of your campaign speeches.
1: Only this time I mean it.
2: How come, Commissioner?
1: Let's just say I can't stand the face I have to shave every morning.
2: You could cut its throat.
1: I've thought of that, but I guess I haven't the guts.
2: We have, Commissioner. We've got plenty of guts. We put you in this job, Walczek. We expect you to do your duty by us and the party. If you don't feel like it anymore, that's okay. You can get out. Out the window.
1: You can't frighten me.
2: I wouldn't think of it. Walczek, I'm not a very emotional person. Neither is Bruzy. We're practical, very practical. There won't be a sign of us left here. The commissioner fell from the window of his office on the 21st floor, the papers will say. Ill health. Worry over threatened scandals in his administration. And there will be scandals, Commissioner. We'll see to that. Your reputation will outlive you, and it will be difficult for your wife to live with it.
1: Why must she suffer my honesty?
2: I can't say, since she can continue to enjoy the fruits of your dishonesty as long as you are willing.
1: I will not. I cannot continue like this.
2: That is your final word?
1: It is.
2: You're an idiot. Go ahead, Bruzy. Push him out the window.
1: No, wait. Isn't there another way? I leave town, leave the country, disappear. You can have it. The administration, the party.
2: We don't want it. We only want to run it.
1: Is there no getting away from you?
2: No. Change your mind?
1: No.
2: And you've only got one out. Out to the window.
1: You'll have to do it.
2: Go ahead, Bruzy.
1: Yes. Come on, Bruzy. One good shove.
3: That's all it takes, mister. One. Man, get up! Get up, me too! Sure about it!
4: Oh, no, Walczek, no.
1: Judo friend, Granite. Learned it in the army. One of the few things you didn't know about me.
4: Oh, no.
1: Would you have been so shaken, I wonder, if it were me hurtling through space out there? No, I suppose not. You're quite helpless without your bruiser Bruzy, aren't you, friend Granite? Another thing you didn't know about this gun. I've kept it here for years. I've often wondered why. Now I know.
4: Now, Walczek, you don't think I meant all those things that I said?
1: Don't I?
4: I was just testing you.
1: Well, you got your answer.
4: We can go on, you and I, just as we always have.
1: No, we can't, little man. You've gone as far as you're going. Your last act will be to furnish brief bafflement to the police. When they come looking for the window poor Bruzy fell from, they'll find you lying here on the floor.
4: No, no.
1: And for a brief while, they'll think you pushed Bruzy out the window, and then did away with yourself. And they'll wonder how you got into an office locked from the outside.
4: No. Walczek, for the love of...

0: Going down, Commissioner?
1: Yes, please.
0: Terrible, terrible thing just happened.
1: What's that?
0: Oh, man, just fell out of a window.
1: Do they know which one?
0: Oh, must have been pretty high. He was badly broken up.
1: Identified?
0: Isn't enough left of him.
1: Must have been high.
0: You know, funny thing, though.
1: What?
0: Nobody's reported it from any of the offices. If nobody saw him go and nobody's missing, it'll take all day to check all the offices in the building.
1: Is that a fact?
0: Oh, sure. Figure it out for yourself.
1: I already had. Perhaps not all day, but hours. More hours than I needed. Certainly, they wouldn't head for my office first thing. The elevator operator would tell them that I'd left my office shortly after the unfortunate accident. I was totally ignorant of it. Out in front of the

0: building, the crowd six deep around the thing on the sidewalk. Cab driver on the edge, peering. I tap him on the shoulder. He turns, wearing the face of Brucey.
1: What do you want?
0: Careful, careful. Don't let this throw you. Cab, are you free? I'm in a hurry.
1: Get in.
0: This you hadn't counted on. A cab driver looking like Brucey. Brucey was lying there on the sidewalk where you might have been. Brucey isn't driving the cab. The driver doesn't look like him, really. It's you who's given Brucey's face. Your guilty imagination. Guilty of what? Brucey would have pushed you out the window had you not flipped him. It was you or him.
1: What a mess a man makes when his skin isn't holding him in.
0: You're Brucey, that's all. Survival of the fit. Law of the jungle. No place for guilt here. No reason. But this you hadn't counted on. The treachery of your imagination. The guard at the bank. He's not the regular one standing by the door smiling at the customers. They've changed him. This one's new. This one's Granite. He looks like Granite. But he can't be Granite. Granite's dead up there in that locked office. Steady, steady. This is the hallucination of a guilty conscience. Your conscience isn't guilty. It isn't. It isn't. There, there now. The girl who opens your safe deposit box for you. She doesn't look like Brucey. Or Granite. Not even like their sister. And you silently thank her for not looking like either of them. And then, she's gone with a smile, leaving you two alone to stuff your pockets with the price of your escape. All this beautiful money so prudently put away, leaving you alone to walk as bravely as you may past the guard that looks like Granite, to the waiting cab whose driver looks like Brucey.
2: Walter Walchek, till a few moments ago, Commissioner Walchek. Commissioner Walchek, Embezzler Walchek, now melds into Walchek the Lover. Complete with golden key.
3: Wally, is that you?
0: Yes, kitten.
3: Oh, you scared me.
0: Didn't expect me, eh?
3: Well, not exactly, lover man.
0: Who did you expect that?
3: No, honey boy. I mean in the middle of the afternoon.
0: Who?
3: No one, Big Daddy. There's no one but you in the whole world.
0: Yeah.
3: You've got the key, lover. Only you.
0: Yeah. Number one man, huh?
3: Number one, Daddy-o.
0: That's good. Good.
3: Only how come you're so early in the day?
0: I'm through.
3: But you should have called, lover.
0: There wasn't time. It happened so fast.
3: What, lover?
0: Never mind. I'm through. I'm finished. I'm getting out.
3: When?
0: Now.
3: Where are we going?
0: Well,
3: you're taking me with you, aren't you?
0: Well, yes, sure.
3: Where are we going?
0: Away, somewhere. I don't know. Mexico, maybe.
3: Mexico? Oh, I want to go to Europe. Rome, Paris, all the places you promised. I don't want to go to Mexico.
0: Mexico first, the other places afterward. Mexico first. We don't need passports for Mexico.
3: But you promised.
0: I know.
3: Well, I'll get ready. I'll pack.
0: Not too much. We won't need much. We can get what we want when we get there. Only, first,
3: What first, lover?
0: Let me put my hand on your shoulders.
3: But you said we were in a hurry.
0: There's time for that. Let me rest a minute. Let me feel safe again, kitten. So soft and warm and safe. This encircling arm. Safe home where no one can harm you. No one can find you. Safe from the cop on the beat, the kids on the block. Safe from stern and disapproving daddy. Safe. In mummy's arms.
3: Good grief, hon. We can't stay around here all day. We gotta get going.
0: But it isn't mummy at all. It's this ridiculous little blonde you call kitten. And she's as loyal to you as any cat would be. So long as you feed it and stroke it regularly. No one can make you safe but yourself. No one can make you secure. No one can guard you. There's no one who cares but you. This piece of fluff, do you owe her the rest of your life? Do you owe her anything? She's got as much as she gave.
3: Where are you going? I thought you wanted to...
0: I gotta go.
3: Where?
0: Well, I gotta get tickets for the airplane. I thought I'd get the plane tickets while you get ready.
3: I won't be a minute.
0: Neither will I. Here.
3: What's this for?
0: $100 last minute stuff. I don't know. Pay the landlady or something.
3: You're not coming back, are you?
0: What makes you say that?
3: I know it. I feel it. You're not, are you?
0: I must go.
3: You've got lots of money. Your pockets are bulging with money.
0: Let me go.
3: Give it to me. Give me money. Give me
0: Let
3: more money.
0: Go.
3: Give me more money.
0: Shut
3: me
0: down! Kitten. Soft like a kitten. Fragile like a kitten. Dead in a heap. Like a dead kitten. At a time like this, one must think straight. Pays one. There are things yet to be done. Important things. What then are they? They're on the list. Checklist. Checklist. Things to do today. Choke kitten. Walk, don't run, to the nearest dispenser of escape. Buy a ticket to anywhere, because you're nowhere, man.
4: 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Now offloading on ramp 7. Passengers incoming from offloading can claim baggage sooner than later.
3: Yes, sir. What can I do for you, sir, in this jet-paced age of shrinking horizons? Name your destination and we'll put you there.
0: You sound like Kitten.
3: The subjects travel at supersonic speed. Don't change it.
0: You look like Kitten.
3: How many and where to?
0: Two.
3: To where?
0: You know, Kitten.
3: I'm not Kitten. State your business and make it brief. Our clientele consists of men of decision, men of action. Others need not apply. Where to does you two wish to go?
0: Mexico.
3: Too easy. No further?
0: No further. Not now.
3: Very well. With us, the customer is king, Your Majesty.
0: Thank you.
3: Two tickets for Mr. King. And wife?
0: Yes. Yes, of course. And wife. Wife. The last refuge of the scoundrel. She who, for better or worse, in sickness and health, till death do us part, did we take to wife. She who has grown old in the service of this benevolent tyrant. Who has a better right to the spoils of life than she whose life is spoiled? The little woman, the better half, the ball and chain, the old lady. Chippy's named Kitten. You can buy anywhere for a handful of what glitters is not. But a wife? You got a lot of investment in a wife. She's yours. All yours. Bought and paid.
2: In just a moment, we will return for the concluding act of Suspense. On page 663 of volume 10 of the Encyclopedia Britannica, it says, quote, few physical phenomena are roughly as well known to everybody as gravitation, end quote. Which is to say, and the encyclopedia goes on for the next 18 pages of fine print to say, that everything that goes up must come down. Commissioner Walcheck, former Commissioner Walcheck, is a new man, a family man, purged of sin and delivered of temptation, shoulders squared, chest out. See him as he strides down the avenue, homeward bound. Walter Walcheck, husband. St. George is on his way to the dragon's lair.
5: Good afternoon.
0: Good afternoon. I need some roses, American Beauty roses.
5: The long stem?
0: The longest. An armful. All you've got.
5: They're quite expensive.
0: Money at a time like this is no object.
5: How nice.
0: Did anyone ever tell you you looked like my wife when she was your age?
5: Not that I can recall.
0: Well, you do. Of course, this girl doesn't really look like Nellie when she was young. It's just that she is young. And it's a good thing to remember Nellie when she was young and pretty. To remember her soft brown hair and her laughing dark eyes. To Remember her as she was before life pounced on her, demanding to be lived.
6: That you, Walter?
0: Yes, Nellie, I'm home.
6: Early, aren't you?
0: Little. Here, for you.
6: Roses, how nice. Why?
0: Must there be a reason?
6: I suppose not really, but there usually is. Birthday, anniversary, guilty conscience.
0: Can't a man bring his wife roses just because he loves her?
6: Love? After all these years of silent sufferance?
0: I was never a very demonstrative person.
6: That you weren't.
0: But I shall change. You'll see. It's not too late. What do you say? How about a little kiss, sweetie?
6: Perhaps you'd better not try to change so suddenly.
0: I bought you something else.
6: What?
0: Tickets. Airplane tickets. We gotta go away.
6: Where?
0: Mexico. First. Later, further. I don't know.
6: Why?
0: I killed some people this afternoon.
6: Who?
0: Granite and that bruiser of his, Bruisey, to name two.
6: It's about time. I never did like them, either one of them.
0: Me neither. I tossed Bruisey out the window. I shot Granite with this gun. Had that thing in the top drawer of my desk for the last 10 years. Thought it might come in handy someday. Did.
6: Didn't I give that to you on our 10th wedding anniversary?
0: Yeah, come to think of it, you did.
6: Before you got respectable, when you still had enemies, and I was afraid for you.
0: You were, weren't you? I guess you did love me at that.
6: I guess so. But that was a long time ago.
0: I've been busy, Nellie, these past years.
6: Yes.
0: But I'll make it up to you now. We'll go wait tonight.
6: I can't tonight. I got a dentist appointment tomorrow morning.
0: There are dentists in Mexico.
6: Not this dentist. You ought to give me some warning.
0: It was unpremeditated murder. I didn't have any advance notice myself.
6: It's bad. Impulsive. You might almost call it a crime of passion.
0: No passion. I was pretty cold-blooded.
6: But you just said it was unpremeditated.
0: As to time and place. But I've been planning the removal of those two for a long, long time. And when I accomplished it, as you see, the rest of the plan followed. The safe deposit box emptied and our plane reservations waiting for us.
6: And the roses. They were part of the plan.
0: No, I guess you could call them an impulsive gesture.
6: Bad, Walter. Very bad, impulsive. Not thought out, really. Believe me, if I were planning a murder, I would be more thorough. Suppose, for instance, I wanted to murder you.
0: Why me?
6: Why not you? Haven't you given me sufficient reason? For 20 years, I've played the empty role of your wife while you husbanded one floozy after another.
0: Well, now, Nellie...
6: There's no room for argument. I don't want to discuss it. It's true. We both know it. True. And it's grounds for murder, isn't it, Walter? But murder would get me nothing just any day of any week, would it? So I would have to plan carefully and wait patiently if I wanted to murder you. I would need the money, all that lovely cash money you've hoarded in that safe deposit box for years. Yes, I should want all of that. And you do have it all on you, don't you, Walter?
0: Look, Nellie, we're going to miss that plane.
6: Oh, yes, and I'd need a plane ticket to make my getaway. 2 would be even better, since, who knows, there might be someone who'd want to go with me. And you've been good enough to bring 2 plane tickets.
0: Please, Nellie, pull yourself together
6: and... then I'd need a murder weapon, and you've provided that with unaccustomed thoughtfulness, Walter. Your own gun. The gun with which you killed Granite. A gun covered with your fingerprints. Notice I wrap my hand in a handkerchief before I pick it up. So if I were to shoot you and leave the gun by your side, it would look like suicide.
0: Nellie, this joke has gone far enough.
6: Joke? I see nothing funny about it, Walter. But there remains one thing lacking in my premeditated murder of you, my dear husband, and that's motive. Immediate motive, that is. Say, proof of infidelity sufficiently humiliating to make me want to murder you now.
0: Nellie!
6: And this, too, you've provided. The roses to cover the guilt. But they didn't wipe away the lipstick from your collar, Walter. They weren't strong enough to overpower the cheap perfume of your little kitten, Walter.
0: Nellie, for God's sake, put that gun down!
2: A man's body falling from a great height and striking an unyielding surface such as concrete will often make sound exactly like a revolver shot. Commissioner Walchek's body did.
7: Suspense.
2: 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In a moment, the names of our players and a word about next week's story of Suspense.

0: Heard in tonight's story were Santos Ortega as Walchak, Jane Hussack as Kitten, and Ginger Jones as Nellie. Others in the cast included Roger DeCoven, George Matthews, Sam Raskin, and Marilyn Cole. Listen again next week when we return with The Perfect Plan by Peter Fernandez. 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
17: Life is a series of choices, many of them uncomfortable, as when one is compelled to choose between what he wants to do and what he ought to do. The child learns through tears, chastisement, and example to curb his compulsive desires and cooperate in his society. And in this, he is assisted by the grown-ups around him. But what about the grown-up? Who is there to assist him when he is caught between the horns of the ancient dilemma, love or duty? Caught also 8,000 feet above the earth with the lives of 47 people depending on his decision. Listen then as Bartlett Robinson stars in The Crowded Void, which begins in exactly 1 minute.
18: Another visit with Joe and Daphne Forsythe.
19: Joe?
20: Huh?
19: Come on, Joe, get up. It's 2 o'clock.
20: What do you want?
19: Joe, you gotta get off that couch and fix up the yard.
20: Oh,
19: Joe!
20: It's Saturday. Let me sleep.
19: No, we've gotta keep the place in good shape. Now rise and shine.
20: Oh, come on, Daphne. I'll do it tomorrow.
19: Tomorrow. Always tomorrow. You can't keep putting things off.
20: I don't. Who was it bought the savings bond to take care of our future?
19: Who suggested the idea?
20: Well, who read the story in the paper that told about bonds being a good investment because they pay off $4 for every $3?
19: And who pointed out the article for you to read?
20: Well...
19: Right. And now I'm pointing out the yard to you. Our bonds are guaranteed by the government. Our grass isn't. Mow.
20: That proves it.
19: What?
20: A little knowledge in the hands of the wrong person can be dangerous.
19: What does that mean?
20: You know one plain, simple fact. Bonds are a good investment. Now, you not only use it to get me to buy a bond a month on a payroll savings plan, but you'll probably use it against me the rest of my life.
19: If it gets you to mow the yard, I will. Move out, boy.
20: I'm going. But understand this. My next wife is going to show more respect for my hard work.
19: So would I if I ever saw any. Bye.
20: Murder.
16: And now... The Crowded Void, starring Bartlett Robinson. A tale well calculated to keep you in suspense.

0: Your attention, please. Pacific Central Airways announces the immediate departure of southbound flight 17 for Los Angeles. Now loading at gate number 2.
1: I stood on the ramp at San Francisco Airport and watched my passengers string out to the plane. And the telegram in my jacket pocket felt like a sheet of lead. Usually it made me proud to think that these strangers would trust their lives to me in the blackness overhead. Tonight, I was scared.
2: Hey, Sam.
1: Yeah, Mel.
2: I've got our Los Angeles weather.
1: Oh, how is it?
2: Not much better than it is here. Fog and drizzle, 500-foot ceiling, lowering, half-a-mile visibility, extreme turbulence.
1: Whew. Anything else?
2: Yeah, they got planes stacked up to 5,000 feet over LA International waiting to land.
1: Oh, brother.
2: Dispatcher wants to know if you're going to cancel.
1: Well, I'd sure hate to.
2: I know. You heard anything more?
1: No, not since the telegram. I should never have taken this flight.
2: Oh, look, Sam, you didn't know when you left L.A. that she was...
1: I shouldn't have left her.
2: Well, there's no use beating yourself for it now.
1: Yes, and there's no use bouncing around over L.A. with a plane full of passengers. Well, we'll cancel for a while and wait it out here until the traffic thins out
0: Captain
1: down south.
0: Captain Bradley of Pacific Central Airlines.
1: You have
0: Airlines.
1: Sally tell the passengers.
0: Captain Bradley of Pacific Central Airlines.
1: Hey, that's
0: Airlines.
1: Me.
0: You have a long-distance call at the dispatcher's desk. A long-distance call.
1: Yes, yes, I'm coming.
0: For Captain Bradley. Your Northern Airlines passenger, R.T. Eckler, please report...
3: Oh, here you are, Captain. It's Los Angeles.
1: Thanks. Hello?
4: Sam, this is Dr. Lambert.
1: Yes, Doctor.
4: You get my wire?
1: Yes.
4: When are you getting in, son?
1: Well, I don't know. We're canceling the flight... The weather's all socked in down there, Doctor.
4: Oh.
1: What's wrong?
4: Well, she's in labor. I'm with her now.
1: Is she all right?
4: Well, I don't like it. Not after the last one.
1: Well, Doctor, she'll pull through, won't she?
4: She's afraid she won't. What? She's afraid she'll die, Sam, without seeing you. Now, you get down there, son, just as soon as you can.
1: Yes, yes. Can I talk to her?
4: Well, all right.
5: Sam.
1: Oh, Jeannie, I'm sorry. I shouldn't have left.
5: It's all right, darling. I guess the stork caught a tailwind. Sam, I'm scared. I'm so scared.
1: Jeannie.
5: What if I never see you again? Oh, darling, get here quick. Please get here.
1: I'll be there. You hang on. I'll be there. Dispatcher?
6: Yes, sir?
1: Flight 17 will go out on schedule.
0: Last call for Pacific Central Airlines flight number 17 for Los Angeles. All aboard, please.
7: Hi, Sam. Is we is or is we ain't?
1: We'll go, Sally. Where's Mel?
7: In the cockpit. Sam, would you stop and talk to the woman in seat 11 with the baby?
1: Hmm? Oh. All right. Why, first flight?
7: Yes, she's terrified. Her name's Gordon.
1: Okay. Oh, pardon me, sir. Excuse me, may I get through, please? Well, Mrs. Gordon?
8: Hmm? Yes?
1: What's this little character's name? Hi there, Butch.
8: She's a little girl, Captain. Her name's Nita.
1: Yes, she sure is cute. Hey, Nita.
8: She likes you, Captain. Do you have children?
1: No, not yet. My wife's expecting now.
8: Oh?
1: She lost the first one. Hey, look at that yawn.
8: Yes, she's not about to let an airplane ride interfere with her sleep. Captain, are we going in this fog?
1: Why, sure, it's perfectly okay. Well, good night, Nita. You sleep tight. Oh, Mrs. Gordon.
8: Yes?
1: Don't worry.
8: All right, Captain. Thank you.
1: You bet. Oh, Sally.
9: Yes, sir?
1: Come on forward, please. You're right, that woman's scared to death. Keep an eye on her. It's going to be rough over L.A.
9: All right, Sam.
1: And you'd better get dinner cleared away by the time we make Paso Robles.
9: I'll start serving as soon as we're aloft.
2: Sam, the dispatcher's on with the 9 o'clock weather.
1: Oh, hand me my headset, huh?
2: All right.
10: Bakersfield report ceiling 500, 1 mile visibility. Los Angeles weather. Los Angeles International now 300 feet, 1/4 mile visibility, light drizzle. Situation deteriorating, extreme turbulence. This is Pacific Central.
2: Not so good, Sam. You going to cancel?
1: Nope. Let's crank them up.
2: Well, whatever you say.
6: Number three prop clear.
1: Turning, number three.
6: Eight blades, switch and boost on.
1: Bring in mixture on number three.
6: Right.
1: Number four clear.
6: Clear.
1: Turning number four.
10: 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This is your dispatcher.
6: This is Pacific Central 462. Go ahead.
10: 462. San Francisco Center advises possible delay over Los Angeles due to weather and extremely heavy airway traffic. Do you wish to cancel?
6: Sam, you catch that?
1: Tell him negative. We're going.
6: Negative. 462 departing on schedule. Out.

0: moment, we continue with the second act of Suspense.
1: Memo on medals. Interesting information about our military awards and decorations. For almost the first half century of its existence, from 1862 till 1904, the original design of the Medal of Honor was identical for both the Army and Navy. A five-pointed star with a large medallion in the center showing the goddess of wisdom, Minerva, warding off the figure of discord. The Navy Medal of Honor hung suspended from its ribbon by a small anchor, the Army Medal of Honor by an eagle resting on crossed cannons. Originally, the ribbon was the same for both branches of service. 13 vertical stripes of red and white topped with a blue border. In 1904, the Army changed its medal to the present design, with just the head profile of Minerva in the center of a smaller star backed with a green enamel laurel wreath. In 1913, the Navy changed its Medal of Honor service ribbon, and in 1919 made an additional change, resulting in the present-day design, five white stars on a field of blue. The Medal of Honor, today as in the past, remains the highest military decoration that can be earned by an American serviceman for devotion and valor above and beyond the call of duty. It is an inspiring call to great sacrifice and dedication, undimmed throughout the long years of our history as a free people.
0: And now, starring Bartlett Robinson, Act Two of The Crowded Void.
2: Awful rough out there. You getting tired, Sam?
3: No, I'm okay. Hey!
2: What's the matter?
3: I forgot to make our Santa Barbara position report.
2: Relax, boss. I made it.
3: Oh. I don't know what's wrong with me tonight.
2: I do. Jeannie will be okay, Sam.
3: I hope so, Mel.
2: I have us at Malibu intersection in 30 seconds. We're 4 minutes late.
3: Okay. Call Los Angeles Approach Control.
2: Roger. Los Angeles Approach Control, this is Pacific Central 462, over.
4: This is Los Angeles Approach Control, go ahead.
2: This is 462, over Malibu intersection at 2255. 8,000 feet, instrument flight plan to Los Angeles International. Estimate Los Angeles at 2302. You have an approach clearance for us, over.
4: Negative. Hold on the Los Angeles range. Maintain 8,000 feet until further instructions. Out.
3: Oh, no. Ask him how long we'll have to wait.
2: Okay, Sam. Approach control, this is Pacific Central 462. Can you give me an estimate on how long we'll have to hold? Over.
4: 462, at least 20 minutes delay. Request you hold your radio transmissions to a minimum. There are five other commercial airliners and a flight of Air Force jets stacked below you. Out.
2: I guess he told us.
3: 20 minutes.
2: I'm sorry, Sam.
3: Yeah. Well, at least we're in line.
2: Hmm?
3: Oh, brother, that's rough. Better put on the seatbelt light, Mel.
2: It's been on for 5 minutes.
3: What? Well, thanks.
5: Sam. Sam, how long until we land?
3: About 20 minutes more. Why, have you got a date?
5: Oh, Sam.
3: Oh, I'm sorry, Sally. What's the trouble?
5: It's Mrs. Gordon.
3: Mrs. Gordon?
5: The woman with the baby. She wants to speak to you. She knows we're late and the rough air doesn't help, and now the baby senses it and it's howling its head off. The others are getting nervous, too, and I just can't handle it.
3: Well, take it easy, Sally. Mel, go on back.
2: Yes, sir.
5: No, Sam. She wants to talk to the captain.
3: She wants me to leave the cockpit now? Don't be silly.
5: Please, Sam, please.
2: Go on back, Sam. I can handle
3: it. I know you can, but... Okay, Mel. But hold our assigned altitude. You wait here, Sally, until you get hold of yourself. Well, here. What's this? Now, what's the matter, Nita?
6: What do you suppose is the matter? She's scared to death.
3: Now, Mrs. Gordon, why don't you let the stewardess take her and give her some warm milk?
6: No. If we're going to crash, I want her with me.
3: Mrs. Gordon, nobody's going to crash.
6: How do you know? You don't even know where we are. We're lost, that's
3: Mrs.
6: what.
3: Mrs. Gordon, if we were lost, do you think I'd be back here with you?
6: Well, no. Oh, Captain. I'm sorry. But when you talked to me before, you seemed worried yourself, and I got thinking about it.
3: Well, you thought I was bothered about the weather?
6: Yes.
3: Well, it wasn't that. I'll tell you why I look worried. My wife is in the hospital having a baby right this minute. The doctor called me just before we took off.
6: How awful. And you're flying anyway?
3: Well, she's in Los Angeles.
6: In Los Angeles?
3: Yes.
6: And that's why we came?
3: What do you mean?
6: That's why we came, isn't it, Captain? You wouldn't have tried it otherwise, would you?
3: Mrs. Gordon, this is a scheduled flight. My wife's condition has nothing to do with it.
6: It does, too. You're afraid for her, and you brought us with you. Now we're all going to be killed. You had no right to do this.
5: I can take care of her. I'll try to get her to take a sedative.
3: Well, you'd better, Sally. I don't know how much more I could take tonight.
5: Oh, Sam. Mel wants you in the cockpit. Something's gone wrong down below.
3: Yeah, Mel, what's wrong?
2: Put on your headset. We got trouble.
3: What?
4: Air Force Jet 439. Any Air Force jet in the flight at 7,000 holding on Los Angeles radio. Do you read me? Over.
2: He's been trying to contact a flight of F-100s for 5 minutes.
3: At 7,000? We're still holding 8?
2: Yes, sir. Listen.
4: Attention all aircraft holding on Los Angeles range. We've lost contact with a flight of 3 F-100 jets holding at 7,000 on Los Angeles radio. All aircraft above 7,000 maintain present altitude until further advised.
3: Oh, Mel, we've had it. They can't get them out of there until they contact them. They'll never clear us through a flight of jets.
2: Clear us through them? I hope to tell you they won't. If they do, I get out and walk.
3: Ask approach control for the estimated delay.
2: Sam, how is he going to know until he contacts the jets?
3: Ask him.
2: You're the boss. Los Angeles approach control, this is Pacific Central 462. Do you have an estimated approach time for us? Over.
4: This is approach control. Negative, negative. The delay is indefinite. Repeat, the delay is indefinite. Indefinite, indefinite.
3: Indefinite, indefinite. Indefinite. It couldn't be indefinite. Give me a time. Something to wait for. Don't just say indefinite. Suppose I let down anyway. It's a big sky. They're fast and I'm slow, but it's a big sky. What are the odds? What are Jeannie's odds?
7: Oh, darling, get here. Please get here quick. Please get here.
3: I'll be there, Jeannie. You just hang on. I'll be there.
2: Sam! Hey, Sam, what's wrong?
3: I got the controls.
2: No, Sam, let me fly.
3: I got,
2: will you?
3: Tell him I'm letting down.
2: You what?
3: Get your hands off. Tell him.
2: Approach control, this is 462. We're... Sam, we can't.
3: Tell him.
2: This is 462. We're commencing descent from 8,000 out.
4: Say again. 462, 462. Maintain your altitude. Do not descend. There is jet traffic at 7,000. Do you read me?
3: Start the landing checkoff list.
2: We can't do it, Sam. Those jets will clobber.
3: Checkoff list. Mixtures, full rich.
2: Mixtures, full rich.
3: Carburetor air direct.
2: Carburetor air direct.
4: And
2: throttles coming back.
4: Do you read me, 462?
2: Throttles coming back.
4: 462.
2: Sam, don't do it.
0: In just a moment, we continue with the third act of Suspense.
8: We have, together, ample capacity in freedom to defend freedom. This is NATO, the North Atlantic Treaty Organization. The military organization of NATO has four major components. The military committee, consisting of the chief of staff of each member country. The standing group, which represents the chiefs of staff from France, the United Kingdom, and the United States. The commands, by geographic location. And the Canadian United States Regional Planning Group. Of these, the military committee is the senior authority. The United States of America is a part of NATO. You should be aware of and alert to the programs and objectives of the North Atlantic Treaty Organization.
0: And now, starring Bartlett Robinson, Act Three of The Crowded Void.
4: Air Force Jet 439. Any Air Force jet at 7,000.
3: What's our altitude?
4: There may be traffic.
2: 7,500 feet.
4: Clear the pattern.
2: Sam, you just can't do this.
4: Intersection.
2: Dropping into a flight of F-100s and this monster, they'll run us down in seconds.
3: Just read me my altitude.
4: 462. What is your altitude? Are you descending?
3: Don't answer him. And keep your eyes open, Mel.
2: Keep my eyes open? I can't even see our wingtips. Sam, for the last time, you're at 7,300 feet. 300 feet more and we'll be in them.
3: Close my cowl flaps.
5: Sam, are we landing?
3: Yes.
5: Oh, wonderful.
3: Altitude, Mel.
2: 7,200, brother.
5: Sam, I tried the sedative on that woman. It worked. Mrs. Gordon, the baby, the other passengers, they're all as calm as clams now.
3: What? What did you say?
5: Mrs. Gordon and the baby and the other passengers are just as calm.
2: 7,100.
3: Mrs. Gordon, the baby, the passengers. Mrs. Gordon and the baby, the passengers. 47 human beings. 49 counting Mel and Sally. They're depending on me. And I'm gambling their lives. Down there somewhere beneath those lost screaming jets, one human being depending on me. The odds? They're too great. Mel!
2: Yeah, Sam?
3: Give me climbing power, quick!
2: Bringing in climbing power.
3: Let's get up out of here. Oh, let's get up out of here.
2: Altitude 71, 50, climbing.
3: Whoa!
2: You hear that, Sam?
3: Yes, I heard. Jeannie, darling, hang on for a little while longer. Hang on, Jeannie. I'll get there as soon as I can. You taxied up to the ramp, Mel. I've had it. Just follow that last jet.
9: Okay, Skipper.
4: Pacific Central 462, this is Los Angeles Tower. Is your captain's name Bradley, Sam Bradley?
9: Uh-oh. There goes your license, Sam. Mine too, probably.
3: No, no, not yours. Just answer him.
9: This is 462. Affirmative.
4: I have a man waiting at your spot with a message. Don't miss him.
3: A message? It's Jeannie. I know it. I'm going back. You shut her down, Mel. Oh, pardon me, sir. Please, ma'am, will you excuse me? Move, will you, please?
10: It was a nice landing, Captain.
3: I'm sorry. Let me through, please. Hey, you from approach control?
11: Yes, Captain Bradley.
3: Yes.
11: Captain, I'm sorry I blew my top at you on the radio. Everybody's jittery tonight. We thought you said you were letting down.
3: Look, this message. They said you had a message.
11: Oh, yeah, the hospital call.
3: Yes.
11: You got a little boy. 7 pounds, 3 ounces.
3: What about my wife?
11: Well, now, take it easy, Captain. Take it easy. She's all right.
3: She's all right. Are you positive?
11: Well, that's what the man said.
3: She's all right. Sally, she's all right. Help, Mrs. Gordon. She had a little boy, and she's all right.
12: Oh, I'm so glad. You were frantic about her, weren't you?
3: Oh, God, I guess so.
12: Yes, and I had to be so silly. I'm sorry, really, I am.
3: No, no, Mrs. Gordon, you were all right.
12: No, I wasn't. I wasn't. But I'm glad we came.
3: Yes, Mrs. Gordon. I'm glad you came, too.
0: Suspense. In which Bartlett Robinson starred in William N. Robeson's production of The Crowded Void by Michael Frost. Supporting Mr. Robinson in The Crowded Void were Ellen Morgan, Shirley Mitchell, Dee Tatum, John Daner, Barney Phillips, and Sam Pierce. Listen. Listen again next week, when we return with another tale well calculated to keep you in suspense.

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1: You pull that trigger. 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
2: Hey, Pete! Come on, Pete, open up. I know you're in there. Hey, Annie, sit, open up. I gotta bust down this lousy door.
3: Okay.
2: All right, now, what's the gag? What's the idea of trying to make out like you wasn't here?
3: Because I thought maybe it was you, Feathers.
2: Yeah, it's me. I want to know where you been. Why you ain't been out collecting for me. Why I got to...
4: Well. Now, look at that. Now, that's what I call a real nice-looking set of luggage, Petey.
3: I'm glad you like it.
4: Yeah. You know, I had a feeling today. You know those feelings I get, Petey, when the stars and the moon ain't right for me? Like that astrology, you know, that star reader said? The one I go to have my fortune told?
3: Oh, that's just a lot of superstition, Feathers.
4: Oh, well, you call it superstition, huh? When one of them lucky horseshoes I got fell off the wall this morning, when all of a sudden this lucky rabbit's foot here starts kicking around in my pocket, you call that superstition?
3: Yes, I do.
4: Well, I don't. Because they told me something was wrong, Pete, so that's why I come up here looking for you. And what do I find? Instead of you out on a job, you're locked up in here with all this nice new fancy luggage.
3: So what?
4: And all full up, too. Now, how about that? You thinking of maybe taking a little trip, Petey boy, huh? Oh, come on. Now, you wouldn't be keeping any secret from your old pal Feathers, would you? When a guy that picked you up off of the bread line, knocked some of those hick ideas out of your head, showed you how to make yourself a little easy dough here in a big city... Now, you wouldn't be holding out on me now, would you, Petey?
3: Oh, wait.
4: Come on, I asked you, kid. You think you're going someplace?
3: Yes.
4: Oh, you do,
3: I'm going on back to Kansas. And I'm going to face up to it. And admit that I couldn't make an honest go of it here in the city. I'm leaving just as soon as I can finish packing here.
4: Well, that's what you think, but... Oh. Nobody walks out on me, you understand? But nobody. I'll kill you first, Petey. You understand that? I'll kill you.
3: Oh, no, you wouldn't. You'd be too scared that I might come back and haunt you.
4: What?
3: Yeah. You better think about that, hadn't you?
4: No. No, because that's something I don't believe in.
3: Well, you better believe in one thing. I'm through with all this, Feathers, and I'm getting you out.
4: Oh, you are. You're too good for this kind of work, huh? Is that it?
3: If I'd had sense enough to realize what a rotten, crooked business this money-lending racket of yours was going to turn out to
4: now
3: be...
4: Now, listen, you two-bit punk. You was tickled silly for a chance to hook up with me, and you know it.
3: Oh, sure, at first.
4: Because I was all alone.
3: I was broke and I was hungry. I didn't even have a place to sleep.
4: That's right.
3: I was so down and out, I didn't know what else to do.
4: Yeah, well, you're eating plenty good now, ain't you? You got a place to sleep. You got lots of fancy clothes. What else do you want?
3: I
4: want to
3: get away from this filthy racket of yours.
4: What do you mean, racket? Yeah, racket. In the beginning, it looked as though maybe you were doing a favor to... some of those poor people who didn't know how to go out and borrow from a bank or from some place legitimate. What if you did charge them 15, 20% on a loan? You were giving them a hand, helping them out, tidying them over.
3: That's right.
4: Sure. So I was glad to go out and help collect for you because I thought you were okay. And I didn't even blame you too much when you'd beat up on some of those stumble bums. Those winos who never figured on paying you back. But when you started pyramiding on them, on the people who really needed help when they couldn't pay off right away, charging them 30%, 50%, 100%. And then when you told me I had to beat up that lame kid, the newsie, because he couldn't come up with the dough.
2: Oh, did you? Did you rough him up and get the money out of him?
4: No.
2: Oh, I know you didn't. That's another reason I come up here, to find out why you didn't.
3: Because I tell you, Feathers, I'm through.
4: I'm going on back home where I can live it decent again.
2: That's where you're wrong, Petey.
4: You can't stop me.
2: Can't I? Now you listen to me, Buster. And look at this.
3: You pull that gun on me.
2: Who said anything about a gun? You see this?
4: You and your crazy superstition.
5: You can call it anything you want, Petey, but when I found this rabbit foot, I found you the same day. I knew I was lucky.
4: You think that rabbit's foot had anything to do with it, or all those horseshoes you keep around?
5: I know they did.
4: That's superstition.
5: I told you, you call it anything you want. But they and you got me started in the big dough and ain't ever let me down, see? And ain't gonna let me down now. And that means that you are staying around with them to keep my good luck coming in.
1: No!
4: Now get out of here so I can finish packing up and leave.
5: Now, wait a minute. Back to Kansas, huh?
4: Yes,
5: of course.
4: Or
5: maybe down to the DA's office,
4: why,
5: huh? Because
4: oh,
5: you've got wind that he's investigating this racket all over town. You heard about it.
1: No, that's it.
5: So maybe you thought that you'd get out by turning stooly, huh?
1: No, I never even thought of it.
5: No, but now you're thinking about it, ain't you? Oh, yeah, I can tell just by looking at that silly map of yours.
1: Oh, you're crazy.
5: I'm getting out of here. It's all right now. So if you'll just...
6: You better put down those bags, Petey.
5: Put away the gun, Feathers. Get out of my way.
6: You hear me, Buster? You're staying right here.
5: Feathers, you pull that trigger.
6: You think I wouldn't?
5: You pull that trigger. You kill me, Feathers, and I will come back and haunt you. I'll come back and haunt you for the rest of your days. Now, don't you forget that. Now, get out of my way.
6: Oh, you want it, don't you? You're really asking for it. You think maybe you could scare me, don't you? Well, you can't, because you ain't leaving here. Now, you sit down them bags, and you listen to me. You hear me? Set them down. Now, I warned you, Pete.
4: Out of my way.
5: Oh, no, you don't swing on me again, Feathers.
6: I bet I will. No, you
4: won't. I might have known. That was the only kind of language a crook like you would understand.
6: I guess I was wrong, Petey, wasn't I, huh? Pulling this gun on you?
4: You were plenty wrong.
6: Would you listen to me just for a minute, huh, Petey?
4: Sorry, I'm leaving.
6: You gonna turn your back on the one guy who tried to help you, Petey?
4: Tried to help me?
6: Now, you shouldn't do that, kid. You shouldn't turn your back.
4: So long, Feathers. Good luck.
6: Hold it, Pete.
4: You're too late.
6: Am I? Oh. Cross me, will you? You lousy, stupid punk!

0: I'll figure it out, Gilroy. Either we pin this murder on Feathers Grogan or the press and radio and all the civic groups start tearing into us again. And you know what that means. There'll be a shake-up in this police department we'll never live down. So if you want to keep on eating regular, you better get busy and slap it on them.
1: I know, Captain, but the only evidence we have against them is circumstantial. If it wasn't for that usury charge, we wouldn't be able to hold them at all.
0: Yeah, and the way these soft-hearted juries have been behaving lately, we'll be lucky if they don't let them off on probation. No, Gilroy, somehow we got to pin this murder on him and once and for all put him where he belongs.
1: But how, sir? And the only one who actually saw the murder happens to be very, very dead.
0: Yeah. Too bad this isn't the old days when you could beat the truth out of a punk like that.
1: Well, now, you're not suggesting, are you, Captain?
0: No, I'm not suggesting. Just keep on it, Gilroy, and keep me posted.
1: Oh, yes, sir. Captain...
0: Yeah?
1: If you should happen to get any ideas...
0: Don't worry, I'll pass them on to you.
1: Yes, sir. Oh, I'm sorry, mister. Sorry.
2: Quite all right. Captain Nichols?
0: Nichols here.
1: Right over there at his desk.
2: Oh, thank you.
0: Yeah. Yeah. Well, okay, put them on. Well, good morning, Commissioner. How are you this morning? Yeah. Oh, well, we're making progress, sir, and we... Well, no, we haven't, but I've assigned Lieutenant Gilroy to the case, and I'm sure... Oh, yes, sir, of course I am. Yes, sir. But until some tangible evidence, some... Yes, sir. Yes, sir. Yeah, I know, sir. Yes, sir. Yes, sir. Yeah. Well, young man.
2: Captain Nichols?
0: Look, I'm afraid I'm pretty busy right now, so if it's something that can...

0: So you're Peter Weldon's twin, huh?
1: No, sir. Peter was a year and a half younger, sir, but I guess we've always pretty closely resembled each other since we've grown up, I mean.
0: Resembled? It's uncanny. Well, I suppose you've come to see me in regard to Peter's death. Sit down, please.
1: Thank you. Yes, I read about it in the papers out in Chicago. That's where I live.
0: Well, we didn't know of any relatives, Mr. Weldon, or of course we'd have notified you.
1: Have you been able to find the man who killed my brother?
0: Well, let's say we're working on it.
1: Well, perhaps I can be of some help to you.
0: Oh? Well, just how much do you know about the case?
1: Well, only what I read in the paper, sir, but then I got some letters from Peter recently.
0: Yeah?
1: Yes, you see, after leaving the old farm out in Kansas after our parents died, Peter and I went to Chicago, where I live now.
0: Yeah?
1: You see, Peter had never finished his education, Captain, so he had a kind of rough time of it. I mean, you know, one job after another and never really getting anywhere. So, well, finally, about a year ago, he thought he'd try his luck here in this city.
0: Uh-huh, I see.
1: Well, I didn't hear from him then until about, 3 months ago, when he wrote to me that he'd gone into partnership with a man by the name of Feathers Grogan.
0: Feathers? Go on, Mr. Weldon.
1: Well, Peter had told me very little about the sort of work they were engaged in, but, well, it wasn't very reassuring to find out they were in the money-lending business.
0: Business, Mr. Weldon. It was a racket, usury of the worst kind.
1: I suspected as much, sir. Well, anyhow, in a letter I received just a few days ago, Peter said he had found Grogan to be a crook. And so he was planning to leave him. Go on back to Kansas. Before I could write to congratulate him on his decision, suggest he try again in Chicago where I could possibly help him, I read of his death. His murder.
0: Yeah. And, have you reached the same conclusion we have that Feathers Grogan killed your brother?
1: Yes, sir. And I take it you know all about this man, Feathers.
0: Yeah, we sure do. He's cooling his heels downstairs in the lockup.
1: Then you have the evidence necessary to convict him?
0: No, Mr. Weldon. Instead of a murder charge, he's only being held in connection with the DA's investigation of the money-lending racket. The only evidence we have that he killed your brother is purely circumstantial. You see, Peter apparently had packed his bags and was getting ready to walk out on Grogan when Grogan intercepted him. Argued with him, and they had a fight. During that fight, Peter must have struck Feathers in the face. He still bears an identifiable mark from that old ring your brother wore.
1: Yes?
0: Well, what's more, immediately after that, a series of shots was heard. And a man answering Feathers' general description was seen leaving the place out through a back alley.
1: You need more than that, Captain?
0: Wait, Mr. Weldon. Victims of their racket have testified one after another. And there was obvious friction between them. And there's other evidence, lots of it, and it's all good. Except for one thing.
1: What's it?
0: Feathers Grogan has trumped up, or rather bought himself, an alibi that, try as we may, we simply can't break. Oh, you know it's a phony. We're sure of it, but there's no way that we can prove that.
1: I see.
0: So we're at a standstill.
1: At least you have him locked up, though.
0: And what'll happen? He'll pay a little fine, perhaps even get a short prison term for his loan shark practices. But so far as your brother's murder is concerned, he's going to get... Wait a minute.
1: Yeah?
0: Wait.
1: Yes, sir, yes.
0: Superstitious.
1: What?
0: Feathers, terribly superstitious. He literally begged to have his rabbit's foot left with him. Yeah. And he almost cried when he accidentally broke the little mirror that he shaves with there in his cell. Look, Weldon, I got an idea.
1: Yes, Captain.
0: This almost unbelievable resemblance. And I know it sounds fantastic, but it just might work.
1: Yeah, well, what is it, sir?
0: Look, I'm going to have him transferred right away. There's one cell down there that's completely isolated from the rest. And that's where I'll have him put, because in that particular cell, he can be watched without his knowing it. Watched and listened to. Now, if we should pick the proper time, say like at midnight, when all the ghostly, supernatural things we hear about that he believes in are supposed to happen, and if you're willing to cooperate,

0: Mr. Weldon?
1: Yes, sir.
0: Tell me, you believe in ghosts?
1: What? Of course not.
0: Maybe you will, sir, after tonight.

0: All right, now you gave enough light on here, Brady, so you can get everything Grogan says down shorthand?
1: Yes, sir, Captain. Plenty of light.
0: Gilroy?
2: Tape recorder's all set, Captain. I only hope that when he wakes up, Grogan doesn't hear it. Get suspicious.
0: Of all the noise we've made so far hasn't even disturbed his slumbers. I think we'll be okay. What's holding up Mr. Weldon? He called me from his hotel and said he'd be here at the stroke of midnight. It's now all... Anyway, here it comes.
2: Yeah. Holy mother of... But look at him, Captain, so help me. He looks more like Pete Weldon than Pete himself did before we buried him, even the clothes.
0: Yeah, I know. Quiet now. All right. Start the tape recorder, Gilroy.
2: Right, sir.
3: Feathers. Feathers Grogan. Wake up, Feathers.
2: Yeah, what?
3: I said wake up, Feathers. Wake up.
2: Oh, why don't you leave me alone, huh? Will you leave me alone?
3: Wake up.
0: Getting it, Brady.
2: Right, sir.
3: Wake up and look at me, Feathers. I said, look at me.
2: I said, why don't you guys in this dumpling... Pete. Pete Weldon.
3: That's right. I said I'd come back, didn't I?
2: No. No, get out of here. Go away and leave me alone. You're a ghost.
3: Never, Feathers. Never will I leave you alone.
2: Listen. You gotta listen to me, please.
3: It's no use, Grogan. I'll haunt you to the end of your days.
2: No, no.
3: Everywhere you look, you'll see me. Do you understand? Forever. Unless you tell them what you did to me.
2: Tell them?
3: Yes. Unless you tell them. Confess.
2: But I can't. I tell the cops how I killed you, they'll burn me for it.
3: That's right. Burn you. Justice.
2: Pete, I didn't mean to kill you. Honest, I didn't. I only wanted to scare you, Pete. I was afraid you were going to squeal to the DA so you could clear yourself when they caught up with me the way they done.
3: No, Feathers.
2: Honest, Pete, I only meant to scare you. You got to believe me, see?
3: No, Feathers, that's a lie, and you know it. Because you didn't know I was planning to walk out on you. You went to my room for another reason. To kill me. So there'd be no more split of the profits. Well, didn't you?
0: Hadn't thought of that.
3: Answer me.
0: Could be, Captain.
3: Isn't that the way it really was?
2: Oh.
3: Feathers?
2: How did you know that?
3: In my present form, I know many things. Confess, Feathers, confess.
2: All right. That's the way I done it. That's why I killed you. So now will you leave me alone? I told you, stop haunting me this way. Will you leave me alone? Get it out of here! Somebody help! Get this thing out of here before I...
4: Looks to me like he's passed out, Captain.
5: Yeah, right, Captain.
0: Okay, you boys have it all down?
6: Yes, sir, sure have.
7: Yeah, me too.
0: All right, then, come along back to my office. So you can transcribe your notes, Brady, and we can thank Mr. Weldon for his pretty astonishing impersonation.
6: Boy, he sure did the trick. You know, if Grogan doesn't sign this confession...
4: Yes, sir, Captain. In that dim light there in Grogan's cell, Mr. Richard Weldon looked so much like a ghost. He even sounded like one. Believe me.
0: You know, boys, I'm free to admit it almost startled me for a minute there. In spite of having planned the whole thing. I thought maybe my plan had caught up with my imagination and yours. The way that Grogan's conscience caught up with him.
6: Well, you're going to see the fastest confession on record.
0: And if he hesitates, all we have to do is play back the tape recording.
6: I'll say this, and it'd scare me into signing almost anything.
0: Ah, here we are now. You can use that typewriter in the corner, Brady.
6: All right, sir.
0: Sit down, Gilroy.
6: Yes, sir. I'll tell you this, sir.
0: What?
6: This is sure going to help to get the commissioner off our necks for a change.
0: Yeah. And all thanks to Mr. Richard Weldon for the way he carried off his end of things, huh? Which reminds me, I wonder what gave him the idea for the real reason Grogan killed his brother. How could he have known that, huh?
6: All I wonder is where he is. Do you suppose he got lost trying to find his way up here to your office?
0: Oh, I thought he'd be up here waiting for us. Hope he didn't just go on back to the hotel.
4: Maybe I'd better go downstairs and take a look for him.
0: Yeah, good idea. Also, maybe you better look in on Grogan and make sure he's recovered from his little fainting spell.
4: Yes, sir. You want me to take that?
0: No, I'll get it. Hold on, my Brady, will you?
1: Yes, sir.
0: Nichols here.
5: Captain. Captain Nichols?
0: Yeah?
5: This is Richard Weldon.
0: Yeah, I know. Say, where'd you go to, Mr. Weldon? We were just about to go down to look for you.
5: I'm sorry, Captain. I'm terribly sorry.
0: Sorry? Well, I certainly don't see why.
5: Well, I mean that I couldn't get there tonight as promised.
0: That you couldn't do what?
5: That I couldn't get down to the jail, sir. You see, as I left my hotel on the way down there, I started crossing the street, and I'm afraid I was a little careless. I got run down by a taxi cab.
0: Mr. Weldon, you...
5: Yes, I banged up my leg a bit, and I'm calling now from my room here at Valley Hospital.
0: Valley Hospital?
5: Yes, sir.
0: Oh, I see.
5: But I'm in good hands, sir. They've taken x-rays, and I'm sure it's nothing at all serious. So, if it's all right with you, Captain, we can do the ghost act for Grogan, say, tomorrow night. Captain?
0: Why, that won't be necessary, Richard.
5: What, sir? Not necessary?
0: No. You see, someone else did the job for us.
5: Well, now, really, you must be joking. Who could possibly have done a job like that?
0: Your brother, Peter.
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22: 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Tonight, we bring you a story from your newspaper. It is based upon absolute fact. Only certain portions have been dramatized. We call it The Greatest Thief in the World. So now, starring Mr. Ben Wright, here is tonight's suspense play, The Greatest Thief in the World.

0: The files of Criminal Record Office in Scotland Yard contain two bulky folders. One relating to the evidence against Peter Marriott. The other against a criminal known only as the Squire. Concerning Peter Marriott, we're in possession of a number of facts. Some we gain through our own investigation, others through interested parties. Concerning the Squire, we know a good deal less. That for some 5 years he committed jewel thefts amounting to £500,000 is common knowledge. That at no time until the end did we find one scrap of evidence is further stated in the file. The question that the Yard has not been able to satisfactorily answer is whether Peter Marriott and the Squire were one and the same. The case is a mathematical fantasy. For example, we know that Peter Marriott attended a shooting party in the West Riding as the guest of Sir Leslie and Lady Banbridge. We know the gist of what transpired, but was the Squire present at that time?
1: Good shooting, Marriott.
2: Oh, thank you, sir.
1: Best if I know how you do it. Every time I get a shot at them, those blinking partridges seems to know it's me.
2: Oh, it's just bad luck, sir. It'll get better.
1: But they do, you know. They fly off screaming with laughter. It's old Banbridge. Come on, you chaps. Nothing to worry about.
2: Oh, really, sir?
1: Oh, well. Perhaps tomorrow. I'm for a drink.
2: Righto.
1: Oh, by the way, been meaning to ask you ever since you got here. It kept slipping my mind. Anything new in London about that, the Squire chap?
2: I don't think so, sir. Not since his last haul. You've heard about him up here, too, huh?
1: Well, who doesn't hear about him? It's a disgrace. I can tell you I've read in a letter for Times. Parliament should do something.
2: I understand Scotland Yard's up a tree.
1: Bunglers. Not like the old days. Catch the man and give him a horse with him, then send him to Dartmoor. That's what we'd have done.
2: Well, they say he's quite clever.
1: Clever? Nonsense. Papers are making a hero of the blighter. The Squire. Impudence. Man's not a gentleman, he's just a blasted little jewel thief.
2: Well, I don't imagine the Honorable Percy Pimdell considers him little.
1: Oh, yes, that was the last one, wasn't it?
2: According to the paper, £20,000, an emerald necklace and 2 diamond rings.
1: Ah, Percy's a fool. Always told him so, too. A child could have opened that safe of his. I'd like to see this Squire try his game with me. It'd be a different story, I can tell you.
2: Well, I imagine it would, sir.
1: By the way, did you tell me that you used to dabble in the diamond market?
2: Oh, that was a few years ago, sir. Nothing much.
1: This evening I must show you one or two nice little things I bought Lady Pamela in Italy.
2: I'd love to see them, sir.
0: Two days after the shooting party, Sir Leslie Banbridge reported the jewels amounting to the sum of £8,000 had been stolen from his safe. It was the Squire's work. No prints, just the unmistakable methods that had tantalized us for 5 years. At that time, there was no more reason to suspect Peter Marriott than the other 18 guests, all of whom had seen the jewels in question. We know now that there was a girl in Peter Marriott's life. A girl whom we felt to be a rather odd acquaintance for a man in his position.
2: Hello, Jenny.
3: Well, where have you been? Thought you was coming by last week.
2: Oh, I'm sorry I was away.
3: With brass knobs on.
2: No, honestly. I brought you a present.
3: You have? Oh, you are a duck.
2: Well, I missed you. Give me a kiss.
3: You have missed me, haven't you? Where's the present?
2: Here.
3: Oh, Peter. Oh, it's lovely. Oh, thanks ever so. Is it real?
2: Oh, absolutely. You couldn't find a better ruby anywhere.
3: Doesn't look real.
2: Well, you take my word for it. It is.
3: Oh, how lovely. Oh, you shouldn't have. Must have cost a packet.
2: Well, you're my girl, aren't you? Oh, Jenny, look, you see this this parcel? I want you to keep it for me just for a little while.
3: Oh, what is it?
2: Oh, it's nothing important. You don't have to open it up.
3: I wouldn't.
2: Well, as a matter of fact, it's like the other parcel I gave you a few months ago.
3: Oh, gone. Pictures.
2: Right.
3: Oh, you'll get in trouble one of these days, you will. Anyway, I don't believe you. I bet those aren't pictures in there.
2: Oh?
3: What do you really do? I mean for a living.
2: Well, I've told you, nothing very much. Stock exchange. I have some money. Why?
3: I wondered.
2: What made you wonder?
3: Well, I think maybe you're a bit shady.
2: Oh, what an odd thought.
3: Is it? Well, what's so odd about it? Why don't you ever take me nowhere? Why do we always have to meet here? Never go dancing or nothing.
2: Well, Jenny, isn't it nice of
3: you? No, it ain't. You're ashamed of me because I'm not a swell like you.
2: Jenny, it isn't that. It's only that I want to be with you alone.
3: Yes, I don't think.
2: Well, what do you want me to say, then?
3: I don't know, but there's something funny about you.
2: Oh?
3: A man was here the other day.
2: A man? Who? What do you mean?
3: Ah, so there is something.
2: Jenny, tell me about it.
3: He was just asking about the gent who visited me last night. That was you, Peter.
2: What did you say?
3: I told him I wasn't the habit of gassing with strangers and to op it.
2: Well, what did he look like?
3: Now, look here, I don't like the way you're talking like a ruddy copper. I don't think I'm going to tell you anything.
2: Well, I'm sorry, Jenny, but please, go on.
3: No, I don't feel like it.
2: Now, look, I've got to know. It's important.
3: Dial 999. Ask the police.
2: I think you'd better tell me.
3: You hit me.
2: What did he look like? Jenny?
3: Was you all right? Maybe a little thinner, black hair. Looked something like you.
2: Well, how was he dressed?
3: I don't know. All right, I suppose. Grey overcoat, bowler. He wasn't a copper, I don't think, if that's what's worrying you. He's too polite.
2: Any name?
3: No. Said he was a friend of yours from abroad. Said when I saw you to say something about Canada. You know what he meant.
2: It can't be. He's dead. It can't be.
0: Immediately following the Bandridge robbery, the squire was inactive. We kept an eye out for the stolen jewels, but as in the past, there was no sign of them. However, we learned one interesting fact, that Peter Marriott had attended several parties given by victims of the squire. Although it was a very slight chance and quite possibly coincidental, we felt it advisable to assign a plainclothesman to watch him. On September 7th, 1949, the detective made his routine report.
4: Followed suspect to Lyons Tea Shop, Notting Hill Gate. He sat at a corner table, alone. 5 minutes later, he was joined by another man. Was unable to hear the conversation.
5: Hello, Peter Marriott.
2: Hello. Sit down.
5: I don't think I'd have recognized you. You've had quite a job done on your face, haven't you?
2: Yes.
5: Well, rather like old times, eh?
2: What happened? I thought you were...
5: Not now, my dear fellow. It's a long story. Don't worry, you'll hear about it.
2: How long have you been in London?
5: Ages.
2: Nearly 6 years. Funny you took so long getting in touch.
5: Yes, isn't it? Hey, you look prosperous, I must say.
2: So do you.
5: I suppose that girl told you I'd been inquiring.
2: Yes?
5: Well, I thought it best to make sure. One doesn't want to make mistakes, does one?
2: Look here, will you get to the point? What do you want?
5: Same dear fellow, aren't you? All right. First, what about my name?
2: Well, I thought you were dead. There's no harm there. You know I couldn't use my own name after I left Canada.
5: Yes, but my dear fellow, Peter Marriott, there can't be two of us, you know.
2: Why not?
5: Because when I found out 5 years ago that you were calling yourself that, I had to change my name to something else.
2: Well?
5: Now I think I want my own back.
2: Well, you can have it. There must be more than a few Peter Marriotts in the world.
5: Definitely, but we're special, you and I. Very special.
2: Oh, go on. You see,
5: I've been reading a lot about you. You're quite a toff. Races, hunt balls, and all that. I've followed you very closely. You can be a great help to me, old man. Great help indeed.
2: What's the game?
5: And we can do business together. Just like old times.
2: I don't think so.
5: But I do. You and I. And the squire.
0: For the next month, well into October, Peter Marriott, as a suspect, became a dud. He led an exemplary life, and we began to feel that once again we'd made a mistake. He attended several parties, and no robbery attempts followed. However, it was 2 days after a ball given by a wealthy sportsman that our detective assigned to Marriott made his report.
4: October 28th. Suspect left his flat 5:30 p.m. and walked toward tube station. Followed, but lost him. cannot be certain whether he made this move on purpose or not.
6: Is that the horse?
5: Yes.
6: Well, you're not going to drive up to it, are you?
5: Oh, look, I didn't ask you to come along, you know.
6: Well, I suppose you know what you're doing.
5: Now, you can stay here.
7: Yeah, but there are lights on in there.
5: Servants' quarters.
6: But what do I say if a bobby comes along?
5: You see that switch under the dash?
6: Oh, yeah?
5: Flick it. Then step on the starter. The motor won't catch. You can say you're having motor trouble.
6: All right.

0: Come on.
1: Did you get it?
0: Come on.
2: But she won't catch.
0: The ignition, you bloody fool.
2: But there... Oh! Did you get it?
0: I think I went in for a cup of tea, do you? Of course I got it.

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1: Mr. Smith, no relation to the one you know, planned for a nest egg to start saving with United States savings bonds someday. He put off starting month after month, year after year. And you know what happened? All the money he didn't save wasn't there when he needed it. Don't you be like our Mr. Smith. Be like many smart Americans who purchase United States savings bonds regularly for a nest egg that is there.
0: Now we bring back to our Hollywood soundstage Mr. Ben Wright, starring in tonight's production, The Greatest Thief in the World, a tale well calculated to keep you in...

0: Once again, the squire had struck, this time to the tune of £14,000 in Oriental jewels. Once again, the resources of Scotland Yard were unable to discover one shred of evidence. It was useless to bring Peter Marriott in for questioning because we had no proof of his complicity. There was nothing to do but intensify our surveillance and hope that a piece of the stolen jewelry would turn up or that one of our informers would uncover something. On November 26, 1949, Marriott drove down to Kent and the estate of Lord Simon Lettington.
1: Joan!
2: Hello! Just running over to Paddy Pood. Want to come?
1: Yeah, I'd love to.
2: Hop in.
1: Oh.
2: Headache?
1: Murderous. Too much for me last night.
2: Take an aspirin. You'll need it for tonight.
1: If I have one more hot-buttered rum, I'll die.
2: Oh, not you, Peter. I say, Daddy was furious with me this morning.
1: Oh, why?
2: For behaving the way I did with you.
1: Oh?
2: He saw us kissing in the playroom. Said I had no right to lead you on, that you were a very nice young man and deserved a better fate.
1: His lordship is a discerning man.
2: Peter?
1: Hmm?
2: What were you doing in the library this morning?
1: Nothing. Why?
2: I saw you looking at the safe, just like a burglar. Very suspicious.
1: Oh, rot. There's probably nothing in it, anyway.
2: Ha!
1: Besides, no self-respecting cracksman would touch a thing like that. It's too easy to open.
2: I bet the squire would.
1: Rank amateur. He learned everything from me.
2: Do you want anything in the village?
1: Oh, you might drop me at the pillar box. I have a couple of cards to post.
2: Right. I'll meet you in half an hour outside the cinema.
0: Our man followed Marriott when he left Lady Joan Lettington's car in Paddock Wood. Marriott posted two cards, then strolled down the road to the Hotel Rackham. He entered there, went into the tavern. Our man remained outside.
3: And what do you have, sir?
1: Double scotch.
3: Double scotch? Yes, sir.
1: Make it Johnny Walker, will you?
3: All right, right you are, sir.
4: Yeah, a bit of pre-Christmas cheer, eh?
1: Listen, I don't like this. Outside. See in the mirror? I think it's a man from the yard. I've noticed him hanging about.
4: Yeah, that won't do at all. What does it look like in the house?
1: Oh, how the devil should I know? Give me time, can't you?
4: Oh, a bit touchy, aren't you? My dear old boy, in this business one can't get nervy. You ought to know that.
1: You should have stayed in London.
4: No, it's better this way. We can keep an eye on one another, eh? Oh, this will buck you up.
3: Double scotch, sir.
0: On November 30th, Marriott returned to London. We had an idea that he'd contacted someone in Rackham Hotel Tavern. Possibly the elusive stranger we knew to be meeting Marriott from time to time. In any event, we kept a man at Paddock Wood. No attempt was made during the next 3 weeks upon Lord Lettington's house, and we could do nothing but wait. On December 21st, it was noted that Peter Marriott visited Virginia Hibbert in Hammersmith at a late hour.
5: You have no consideration for me at all, really you haven't. A fine time of night to come calling.
1: Oh, I'm sorry, Jenny, but I had to talk to you.
5: Oh, what's up?
1: Would you please listen? Now, I may have to go away, and I may not be able to see you again.
5: Ever?
1: Ever. You're a good girl. And sometimes I haven't been kind, but I've always known that I could trust you. It hasn't just been making use of you.
5: I hope not.
1: Jenny, that man who came to ask you about me.
5: Has he got something to do with it?
1: Yes. I knew him a long time ago. In Canada.
5: Oh, cool.
1: We worked together. It was in a mining town. One night there was a game. A poker game. It ended in a fight. My face was badly slashed and I shot a man.
5: Oh, lummy.
1: I ran away. The doctor did plastic surgery on my face. I changed my name, too.
5: The bloke who came back, is he the man you...
1: No. No, the man I shot was a miner. The fellow who came back was the one I worked with. I thought he'd been killed in the fight. Now, you see why I was afraid when you told me about him. He knows about that man that I killed.
5: Oh, dirty rotter. Blackmailing you, eh?
1: Yes, Jenny. And I'm going to have to do something about it. The police are following me. You see, I can't let this go on. Now, look, there's some money in here, and I want you to take it.
5: Oh, you don't have to do that. You've treated me all right. I don't want your money, and I don't want you to go away.
1: No, please, it's for you. There's £1,000 here.
5: No.
1: Take it and get out of London, Jenny. Go to a nice little town and get married.
5: No, I want to be with you. Oh, take me with you. I could learn to be a lady, honest. I'd try.
1: You are. Dear Jenny.
5: Oh, don't go, Peter. Don't go, please.
1: Well, maybe I'll come back, and if I do, I'll look for you.
5: Truly?
1: Truly.
5: Give us a kiss.
0: On the morning of December 22, 1949, our file on Peter Marriott was still inconclusive. He was a strong suspect, but well, there was the other man whom we knew he had seen from time to time. There was now the possibility that he was the squire. We expected an attempt on Lord Lettington's house and kept our detective in Paddock Wood. That same night, on the 22nd, Lord Lettington's safe was opened and a large amount of currency as well as jewelry was stolen. The plainclothesman we'd left to guard the estate was later found unconscious in some bushes.
4: Oh, you were an idiot to come back to the hotel. They'll be looking for you.
6: Or for you.
4: Yeah, quite a haul. I like the paper best. Diamonds are pretty, but they're a bloody nuisance to get rid of.
6: You won't have to worry about that anymore.
4: Huh?
6: I'm fed up. Things were all right with me before you turned up.
4: I'd think how much nicer it is for me. You've been such a help. I can do so much better business with you.
6: It's finished.
4: Oh, come on now. You'll feel better after a drink. And we'll have to get away from here. At least you'll have to. I imagine half of Scotland Yard will be here soon.
6: What about that detective?
4: Oh, I put him out. He'll live. Not a very nice Christmas present, I'm afraid.
6: I meant it, you know, about us.
4: Oh, no, you didn't. Because you wouldn't like people to know, would you?
6: It doesn't matter.
4: Oh, but it does. What do they do to murderers in Canada? Hang them? Or that delightful American system, electricity?
6: You're a fool. You think I've spent these years getting where I have to allow you to come along and muck it up?
4: You've had it too soft, Peter. You're spoiled.
6: You're the one who's had it soft. I could talk, too.
4: You know, I have an idea that you're threatening me. That's not very healthy, is it?
6: No.
4: Well, I shouldn't try it, Peter. Whatever you're thinking.
6: Turn around.
4: Why?
6: I don't want to shoot you in the back.
4: Is that what you're going to do? Kill me?
6: Turn around.
4: We're in a hotel, you know. There's bound to be noise.
6: I'll count to three.
4: Don't do it, old boy. I have a gun, too.
6: One.
4: I was always a better shot than you. Remember?
6: Two.
4: Last chance. Put down your gun.
6: Three.

We found the body in the bedroom of the Hotel Rackham, Paddock Wood, Kent. A single shot had been fired through the head. The pistol lay on the floor. The jewels stolen from Lord Lettington's safe were on the dressing table. The currency was missing. However, there were one or two points still left unanswered. The gun was devoid of fingerprints. The deceased was not wearing gloves at the time his body was discovered. There was further the question of an open window and scuff marks on the sill. Scotland Yard still is not certain who went through that window. The real Peter Marriott? The imposter? Or the one known as the Squire?

0: Suspense, in which Mr. Ben Wright starred in tonight's true story of the greatest thief in the world. Next week, the story of a pet cat and the fear it carried with it. We call it The Black Death. That's next week on Suspense. Suspense is produced and directed by Anthony Ellis, who wrote tonight's script. The music was composed by René Garrigan and conducted by Wilbur Hatch. Featured in the cast were John Dodsworth, Joseph Kearns, Betty Harford, Ella Morgan, Edgar Barrier, and Raymond Lawrence.
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0: 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Tonight, Autolite brings you Mr. Edward G. Robinson in A Case of Nerves, a suspense play produced and edited by William Spear.
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0: And now, with A Case of Nerves and the performance of Edward G. Robinson, Autolite hopes once again to keep you in suspense.
3: I got off the train in Toledo and walked through the station to the street. I passed up the waiting taxi and swung aboard a bus. Taxi drivers are likely to remember you, and I couldn't take a chance on that. I hadn't paid any attention to the bus. I didn't know what the line was or where it was going. It didn't make any difference. I didn't know Toledo very well anyway. I watched out the window, and when I came to a likely neighborhood, I got off. Strange, unfamiliar quarter of the city, and yet familiar because every city has neighborhoods like it. Drab, faceless houses looking almost alike. And then most of them, drab men and women, anxious to make a dollar by renting a room.
4: Now, this here is a nice room. It's the best one I got. Your windows on two sides. There's a nice soft bed.
3: Well, I'll take it.
4: How long you figure on staying?
3: Oh, just overnight. I'll pay you now.
4: Oh, well, that's $2, please.
3: Yeah. Oh.
4: What's the matter, mister? Are you sick?
3: Yes, yes, I'm very sick. Is there a doctor near here?
4: Hey, you are sick.
3: Yeah, I think I'll go to bed. That doctor...
4: Oh, yeah, there's Dr. Martin just around the corner. He's young, but he's good.
3: Well, would you call him for me, please? Ask him to come right up. Oh.
4: Yeah, sure. Right away.
3: Come in.
5: I'm Dr. Martin. You're Mr.
3: My name is Wentworth, Doctor. James Wentworth.
5: Oh, yes.
3: I just got into town. I'm afraid I'm in for my old trouble again.
5: Oh, what's that, Mr. Wentworth?
3: Trigeminal neuralgia.
5: Ah.
3: Had bad attacks before. Yeah,
5: just where is the pain?
3: Here. And here.
5: Oh, yes. Now, if you'll...
3: No. Don't touch it. It's like a red-hot iron, even the draft of air.
5: I know. Really, you should have that nerve operated.
3: Yes, I'm going to have it down when I get home.
5: Oh, and where's that?
3: Cleveland.
5: Cleveland. I know a lot of men there. Who's your doctor?
3: Dr. Fletcher.
5: Lawrence Fletcher.
3: Yes. Andrew. Andrew R. Fletcher.
5: I don't recall him.
3: But he's waiting to clear up a heart condition before he operates.
5: Oh, yes. Very sound. Now, how did this attack come on?
3: Oh, the way they always do. I was shaving, and I touched the nerve with the razor.
5: Oh, yes, the trigger point. It's very typical.
3: Well, that doesn't help me when that nerve starts jumping.
5: When will you be back in Cleveland?
3: About 3 days.
5: I'll give you a prescription. This is morphine, 1/4 grain. You've taken it before?
3: Yes, that's the only thing that gives me any relief.
5: Well, then I don't have to tell you about it. I'll drop this off at the drugstore and have them send it up.
3: Well, thank you, Doctor. Tell them to hurry.
5: And I'd better give you a shot right now.
3: Huh? Oh,
5: Huh?
3: You know, Doctor, I think the pain isn't so bad now. I don't like to take more than I have to.
5: Oh, well, if you're sure you can get along...
3: Well, yes, I can make out all right. I'll hold the tablets until later. I paid Dr. Martin, young Dr. Martin of Toledo, and he left. I waited for the package to arrive from the drugstore. Then I stayed the night so the landlady wouldn't think it was peculiar. In the morning, I got on the train and went back to Cleveland to the hospital with the little white tablets in my pocket. The little white tablets with which I would kill Louise. It had been so simple to deceive the young, impressionable doctor. So simple to counterfeit the symptoms that I'd seen Louise react to for 4 years now. It would keep her in bed for 4 years more. Great. For 20. I'd live with the tic douloureux, the painful nerves so long. Too long. Too long indeed. Dr. Bantua had to come every day now. The nurse had to be on hand day and night to combat Louise's attacks, to quiet the raging nerve with morphine. Yes, but not for long. In my pocket were the little white tablets that would bring her peace. I went into the hospital kitchen.
6: Oh, hello, Mr.
3: Baker. Oh, hello, Nellie. I'd like to bring Mr. Baker a milk.
6: Of course. I just give it a touch of the fire to take the chill out. I've missed you. Been away, I hear, Mr. Baker.
3: Yes, I had to go out of town.
6: And you ask me it's a good thing. For you, I mean. You needed a change. The hospital day after day was telling on you.
3: No, I don't think so.
6: Yes, it was. I could see. You're a good man, Mr. Baker. Believe me, it's like a saint you're bearing your trials. Not like some others I could mention.
3: Well, isn't the milk ready, Nellie?
6: It is. There we are. Spoonful of sugar. Just the way Mrs. Baker likes it.
3: Well, thank you, Nellie.
6: And give Mrs. Baker my regards.
3: Yes, I'll do that, Nellie. Now, it was just a matter of stepping into an alcove on the way to Louise's room, dropping the white tablets into the warm milk. Sugar would mask the bitter taste. Oh, here. An ideal spot.
7: Mr. Baker.
3: Huh? Oh, nurse.
7: Did I startle you? I didn't mean to.
3: No, of course not.
7: Oh, bring in Mrs. Baker her milk, I see. Well, I'm going up there myself. May I keep you company?
3: Yes, of course. Nurse White walked beside me to Louise's room. The chance for the night was gone. Another night of pain for Louise. I felt a sudden anger at the nurse. And a moment later, I realized how unreasonable it was. It was hard to be angry with anyone so pert, so alive, so beautiful. Even in her severe uniform, she managed to remain feminine, provocative. It was always a flower at her shoulder. Today, it was a sprig of flowering dogwood. And her quiet, unprofessional perfume was an exciting tingle in my nostrils. And then, we were in front of Louise's door.
7: Hello, Mrs. Baker. Look what I brought you.
8: Albert, dear.
3: Hello, darling.
8: Oh, I'm so glad you're back, darling. I missed you.
3: I missed you, too. Here's your milk.
8: You never forget, do you, Albert?
3: How was your day?
8: Just fine. Wasn't it, Miss White?
7: Oh, yes, Mrs. Baker. A very good day, all things considered.
3: Well, I'm glad. I brought you something else, Louise.
8: Oh, the locket. Oh, thank you, Albert, for remembering. Look, nurse, isn't it beautiful?
7: Oh, it is. It's an old piece, isn't it?
8: It belonged to my mother.
3: I had to hunt all over the house for it. Whatever gave you the sudden notion you wanted it anyway?
8: I don't know. I've had a feeling I'll be joining Mother soon.
3: Oh, Louise. Please, don't talk that way.
7: Now, Mrs. Baker, you're going to be up on your feet before you know it. And that's almost enough talking tonight, Mr. Baker.
3: No.
7: Mrs. Baker, do you want me to leave a tablet for you?
8: Yes, thank you, dear.
7: Here you are. I hope you don't need to take it. Well, good night.
8: Good night,
3: Miss White. The tablet. You've been taking it every night?
8: Well, I try not to. But lately, the pain...
3: Yes, I know.
8: Oh, Albert, dear, you deserve something better than this.
3: Oh, please, dear.
8: Now, your nose to the grindstone to pay for the doctors and nurses.
3: Oh, don't worry.
8: A little handball at the club and then this room.
3: Yes, but you're going to get better, dear. You must believe the doctor.
8: That's what Pauline says.
3: Pauline?
8: The nurse.
3: Oh, yes, of course. Oh, is she looking out for you all right?
8: She's a dear. And very pretty, don't you think?
9: Pretty? Yes, I suppose so. I hadn't noticed.
8: I used to be pretty. You used to embarrass me sometimes the way you looked at me.
9: But you're still beautiful, Louise. You'll always be.
8: I'm sorry, dear. I won't talk like that again. You'd better go now, Albert. I'll try to sleep.
9: Yes. Well, good night, dear. I'll see you tomorrow.
7: Mr. Baker.
9: Oh. Miss White. I thought you'd gone.
7: I wanted to talk to you, Mr. Baker.
9: Yes?
7: It's about Mrs. Baker. She worries me. Her mental state is very low. You heard how she talked about her mother, the locket.
9: Yes, I heard.
7: She needs something, I don't know what, to snap her out of this mood. I just thought I'd mention it to you.
9: Yes, thanks. Oh, where are you going?
7: To put the morphine away.
9: You know, I don't see why Dr. Van Tuer doesn't give her more of that stuff. She needs it. Yet you ration it out as though it were poison.
7: Well, it is poison, Mr. Baker. That's why I'm particularly careful about Mrs. Baker.
9: But you don't think she'd actually...
7: Oh, well, usually the ones who talk about it don't do it, Mr. Baker, so I wouldn't worry.
9: Hmm.
7: Well, good night.
9: Wait a minute.
7: Yes?
9: Miss White. Pauline, isn't it?
7: Why, yes, I didn't think you knew.
9: Well, would you mind, when we were alone, if I called you Pauline?
7: I'd like it.
9: Thanks, well... You know, this is an awful thing to ask, but... Well, you know, it's been pretty lonely for me.
7: Oh, yes, I know. That is, I can guess.
9: Well, would you let me take you to dinner this evening?
7: Why... Thank you, Mr. Baker. I'd love it. I'm off duty at 8.
9: Well, I'll pick you up then. And, Pauline...
7: Yes, Mr. Baker?
9: My name's Albert.
7: At 8, then. Albert.
9: My heart sang. She was perfect. Everything was perfect. I had my poison. I had my witnesses. Louise had said just the right things in their presence, talking about her locket, making her veiled hints at suicide. How beautifully everything fell into place. I started toward the lobby door when I heard my name.
10: Oh, Baker! I say, Baker.
9: Oh, Dr. Van Tuer. How are you?
10: Fine, fine. Say, I want you to meet someone. This is Dr. Martin of Toledo.
9: I looked at him, at the man who stepped forward to shake hands with me, and my mouth went dry. This was Dr. Martin of Toledo who had given me my murder prescription. The eager, bumptious young man who stood there now looking straight into my eyes and saying...
11: Hello. How's that bad nerve of yours?
0: Autolite is bringing you Edward G. Robinson in A Case of Nerves, tonight's production in radio's outstanding theater of thrills, Suspense.
12: Say, Harlow, I had my fortune told at the carnival, too.
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0: And now, Autolite brings back to our Hollywood soundstage our star, Edward G. Robinson, in A Case of Nerves, a tale well calculated to keep you in suspense.
3: I was caught flat-footed. I couldn't answer. Couldn't even turn and hide. Dr. Martin stared at me a minute, unbelievingly, and then his jaw hardened. After a long time, he put out his hand. Because there was nothing else to do, I took it.
10: Oh, this is Mr. Baker, Doctor. It's his wife who has this trigeminal condition.
11: His wife, eh?
10: Well, yes, of course. You didn't think I meant Mr. Baker, did you? He's as strong as an ox.
11: Yes, I can see that. No.
10: I ran into Dr. Martin in the doctor's lounge, Baker. He was telling me about a case he just saw in Toledo. Was Toledo, wasn't it, Martin? Symptoms were remarkably similar to Mrs. Baker's. Remarkably. I thought he might like to look in on Mrs. Baker. You don't mind?
3: She's sleeping, I think.
10: Oh, it's too bad. Well, another time, perhaps, eh, Doctor?
11: Oh, yes, certainly, Doctor.
10: Well, I've got to run. Glad I ran into you, Martin. Have lunch sometime, eh?
11: Yes, glad to.
10: I'll see you later, Baker.
3: Yeah, sure, Doctor, sure.
11: I'll have to be going myself now,
3: oh,
11: Mr. Baker.
3: Wait, Doctor. I want to talk to you.
11: Don't see that there's anything to talk about.
3: Yes, but there is. I want you to know that what happened in Toledo yesterday...
11: You don't have to explain, I understand.
3: You understand? You didn't say anything to Dr. Vantura.
11: Well, why should I? It's none of my business.
3: None of your business?
11: Of course. I admit I didn't have you tagged as an addict.
3: Addict?
11: Yes. You don't look like one, and that trick of refusing an immediate shot, well, I've got to hand it to you. You fooled me completely. And using your wife's symptoms. Very clever. I don't doubt you can get a supply whenever you need it with that routine.
3: Oh, no, I assure you.
11: Oh, please, don't bother to lie to me. I guess I ought to thank you for teaching me that trick. It won't work again on this baby, believe me. And now, if you'll excuse me, Mr. Baker, or Mr. Wentworth, I'm heading for a spot of handball.
3: Oh, wait.
11: Yes?
3: No hard feelings?
11: No, of course not.
3: Look, Doctor, if you really mean that about no hard feelings, and if you haven't got a partner, well, I play a pretty good game.
11: Now, that's what I call a switch, anyway. All right, hop in.

0: an addict. He took me for an addict, working on any dodge I could to get a supply of dope. Yes, but later, when he heard of Louise's death, he'd remember. I had no idea what I was going to do. I only knew that I couldn't let him go. He drove me over to the athletic club. He wasn't a member, but he held a courtesy card from a Toledo club, and he signed me in as his guest, laughing as James Wentworth. He was a fast man on the court, younger, too. I'd have had a hard time keeping up with him in any circumstances, but as it was, he beat me easily. I could think of only one thing, that he was dangerous. Dangerous, and I had to get rid of him somehow.
1: It's a nice backhand you've got there, Baker. Yeah. Wish I could handle those tough ones half as well.
0: Never mind the compliments, Doctor. Just remember the final score and be satisfied.
1: Say, how about a sweat out? They've got a good steam room here.
0: Yeah, sounds good to me.
1: Here, this way, then. Oh, take your towel.
0: Oh, boy. Oh, boy, this is hot.

0: Mr. Baker, you know, I misjudged you. Sorry.
1: Oh, that's all right. Forget it.
0: You know, you really could do something for your trouble.
1: Yeah?
0: We've got a sanitarium in Toledo that has been having pretty good luck with addiction lately.
2: I scarcely heard him. I only realized that we were alone, clouded in steam, not even visible to any casually curious person looking through the glass square in the door. This was my chance. I'd never get another like it.
0: You take nerve, of course.
2: I picked up my towel.
0: What are you doing?
2: I'm sorry, Martin, but there's no other way. I whipped my towel over his head and got behind him where his flailing arms couldn't reach me. I didn't want to leave any marks on him. With my free hand, I covered his mouth and pinched his nostrils shut through the towel. He fought hard. But in a few minutes, he hung limp in my arms. And after a few minutes more, I knew he was dead. I left him there, hidden in the steam. In the locker room, I dressed quickly, parted my hair on the wrong side, and plastered it down in a way I'd never normally wear it. The man at the reception desk barely glanced at me as I passed him. Later, when they found Martin, they'd look for a man named Wentworth. They'd never find him because he didn't exist. Wasn't even that close. The papers reporting Martin's death put the cause down to heart failure brought on by the shock of exercise in the steam room. They didn't mention a companion. It wasn't important. And I waited anyway. A week. Waited and watched carefully. Because now not only Louisa's future was at stake, but my own and Pauline's.
3: There's the nurse's quarters, darling. Mm. Better not come any nearer.
2: Pauline, dearest.
3: I know, darling, I know. Oh, you must let go now. I'm late already.
2: No,
3: Albert.
2: No, yes, dear.
3: I'm leaving the hospital. I'm taking a job in Chicago.
2: You know what?
3: Yes. This is hopeless. I can't stand it. Taking care of your wife, smiling at her, seeing the two of you together.
2: But you can't do it. I couldn't live without you. Now that I found you.
3: What do you think this is going to do to me?
2: But I can't. When are you going?
3: I'm giving notice tomorrow.
2: Tomorrow.
3: Oh, my darling. Goodbye.
2: Pauline. She was gone. She said goodbye. So I knew what you meant. When I saw her again, it would be in the hospital across Louise's bed. She'd be Miss White and I'd be Mr. Baker. No, I couldn't stand that now. Yes, but there was one sure way to hold her. The little white tablets were still in my pocket.

0: Louise?
1: Albert, dear.
0: I brought you your milk.
1: Oh, thank you, dear. Hold this, will you, please?
0: What's that? Oh, your locket.
1: It's beautiful, isn't it? Who shall I leave it to, I wonder? Miss White. She's a sweet girl.
0: Oh, Louise, now don't talk that way, Louise. You're not going to...
1: I'd like her to have it. I'll take the milk now, Albert.
0: She drank it. I had to clench my jaws to keep from crying out. She smiled and held out the empty glass to me. And it was over. I went home and tossed sleeplessly, waiting for the inevitable. Hello? Yes? Yes? No, I'll be right over. Dr. Vantour was outside Louise's room in a white-faced Pauline and Nellie from the kitchen as I hurried up the corridor.
2: Oh, Baker.
3: Oh, Doctor.
0: Doctor, can I go in?
2: No. Baker, your wife is dead.
0: What? Dead? Oh, but I don't understand. I thought she was improving, that you planned to operate.
2: She died of an overdose of morphine.
0: Oh,
4: Mr. Baker, I'm terribly sorry.
5: I am too, Mr. Baker.
0: Yes, but how could she get it?
2: That's what I intend to find out.

0: She took it in this glass of milk. There are traces left. Nellie here says you brought it up to her.
1: I didn't want to, Mr.
2: That's all right, Nellie. Well, of course I took it up. I did every night. Everybody in the hospital knows that.
0: Yes, I knew it also. Was anybody in the room when you brought it?
2: No. Just Louise.
0: And you saw her drink the milk?
2: No, Doctor. She didn't drink it then, not until after I'd gone. She did that frequently. Well,
1: that's right, Doctor.
0: Yes, I know that, too. Only last night, before she drank it, she managed to dissolve in it a lethal dose of morphine. I've checked the hospital supply. Every tablet is accounted for. We keep a very strict count, you know.
2: Yes, I know that.
0: Have you anything to say, Baker?
2: Well, I hardly know. I'm stunned.
1: Doctor, what do you mean? Surely you're not accusing Mr. Baker.
0: I'm not accusing anyone. That will be up to the police.
2: Now, wait a minute, Doctor. You're making a mistake.
0: It seems perfectly clear.
2: Yes, but I didn't kill her.
0: Oh, no? Then how did she die?
2: Well, she took her own life. She'd hinted more than once. Miss White, you remember?
1: Yes, Doctor. I spoke to Mr. Baker about it myself. You know she was very depressed.
0: That's true, nurse, but the morphine, it must have come from the outside. We'd have missed it.
2: No, wait a minute. The tablet you left for her each night.
0: Yes, I ordered that.
2: What of it? Instead of taking it, she saved it. Well, she must have. It's the only way it could have happened.
1: Well, that's it, Doctor. It must be. For the past week, she's been exhausted and drawn in the morning, yet the tablets were always gone.
0: Well, if that's the case, nurse, how does it happen that you failed to find them? Well, she couldn't leave her bed. You bathed her and changed the linen every day.
2: The locket.
0: The locket?
2: Yes. Yes, of course. You remember, Miss White? She made such a point of asking me to bring it to her. And then the way she talked about joining her mother.
1: Yes, I do. I do remember.
2: She wanted you to have the locket, Pauline. It was her last wish. Now, where is it?
0: I have it here. It's clutched in her hand. Let's... Police headquarters, please.
2: You have to notify them?
0: Yes, I do. Police headquarters? Give me homicide,
2: please. Homicide?
0: Yes, I'll wait.
2: Are you out of your mind? I just got through explaining everything.
0: Yes, you explained everything, including what still puzzled me. You see, Baker, you were right about this locket. Your wife did have a reason for wanting it. Look, I'll open it. You see? It's full. 1, 2, 3, 4, 5, 6, 7 quarter grain morphine tablets that she saved at the cost of 7 nights of agony. And she would have taken them last night. Only you beat her to it.

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2: 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Next Thursday for Suspense, our star will be Charles Boyer. The play is called The Case of Henri Vibard. And it is, as we say,
0: a tale well calculated to keep you in suspense.

0: Tonight's suspense play was produced and edited by William Spear and directed by Norman MacDonald. Music for Suspense is composed by Lucian Morawek and conducted by Lud Bluskin. A Case of Nerves is an original play written for radio by Lawrence Goldman. Edward G. Robinson may soon be seen in My Daughter Joy, an Alexander Korda production for London Films. In the coming weeks, you will hear such stars as Broderick Crawford, Jack Carson, and Kathy and Elliot Lewis. Don't forget, next Thursday, same time, Autolite will present Suspense, starring Charles Boyer.
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15: suspense.
16: My dear niece, I'm writing you this letter in explanation of certain recent actions of mine, about which you're probably curious. As you know, since that day 4 years ago when your dear uncle died, may he rest in peace, I've been living a busy, if lonely, life. Fortunately, in a city as small as Hilton, one has many friends, but they in no way could make up for the loneliness I felt. As you recall, you were continually urging me to try to get some sort of a position. And so, finally, I took your advice and placed an advertisement in our local paper. It was 6 weeks ago this next Friday that I inserted the ad. I'm sure you must have chuckled when you read it.
17: Widowed woman, genteel, some secretarial experience, drives own car, desires position of interest with reliable business house. Address Miss Emily Rogers, Box 2B, or phone Hilton 22412.
16: I was somewhat surprised to receive a reply the next morning. I'd finished my breakfast. Yes, you're right. I still drink a cup of hot water upon arising each morning. I'd finished at all events when the phone rang. Hello?
18: Mrs. Emily Rogers, please.
16: This is she speaking.
18: I'm calling about the ad you ran in the evening paper yesterday.
16: Oh, yes.
18: I think I can offer you a position you'd be interested in, Mrs. Rogers. My name is Bruce.
16: How do you do, Mr. Bruce?
18: We have a very small publishing house, Mrs. Rogers, and need someone to take care of any of the contacts we might wish to make in your part of the country.
16: Oh, aren't you from Hilton, then?
18: No. No, our offices are in Los Angeles. We'd pay you $50 a week, providing you could use your home as an office, although there wouldn't be much office work required. As I say, the position primarily would be one of establishing contacts.
16: Why, it sounds fine, Mr.
18: Bruce.
16: It sounds fine, Mr. Bruce.
18: Good. Good. Well, then, consider yourself under salary beginning immediately, Mrs. Rogers. I'll phone you again as soon as there's something more definite for you to do.
16: And that's how I got the job. I assumed, naturally, that I would immediately receive instructions from Mr. Bruce as to how I should go about establishing contacts. The first word I had after the telephone conversation was when the postman arrived the next Saturday with an envelope for me, containing a check for $50. There was no return address on the envelope, and the check was a personal one, bearing no company name. It was signed R.L. Bruce. Three weeks went by in this fashion. Each Saturday I would receive the $50 check in the mail, but always the envelope was without a return address, and the check was a personal check. All the envelopes were postmarked Los Angeles, but other than that, I haven't the smallest clue as to the identity of the company by which I was employed. I've always believed that money is very precious, and as your uncle, may his soul rest in peace, used to say, no self-respecting person would accept it without doing a lick of work for it. I was dissatisfied at the arrangement. I would tell this Mr. Bruce when he phoned that I wished to resign my position with his small publishing house. It was on the Wednesday, after the arrival of the third check, that I again received a telephone call from Mr. Bruce. He was charming, as he'd been on the first call. And before I had the chance to tell him of my wish to resign...
18: Well, I have your first assignment for you, Mrs. Rogers.
16: Oh, I wanted to talk to you about that, Mr. Bruce.
18: Oh, getting impatient, were you? Well, this will keep you busy for a while.
16: Really?
18: Yes, and Mr. Paul Stevens will arrive in Hilton this afternoon. Now, he's one of our most promising new authors, and I'm going to have to ask a big favor of you, Mrs. Rogers.
16: Why, what sort of a favor, Mr. Bruce?
18: Well, Mr. Stevens has been has some rewriting on a novel we plan publishing in a few months, and too many people interrupt him here in Los Angeles, so I wonder if you could put him up at your home until he finishes.
16: Why, well, I don't know.
18: Oh, he'll be no bother, Mrs. Rogers, and of course, all expenses will be covered. He has an awful lot of work to do.
16: Well, I suppose I could.
18: Oh, that's fine, that's fine. It's just a place for him to get away. Oh, and one more favor.
16: Yes?
18: Just so we're sure he's not bothered. Please don't tell anyone he's staying with you.
16: And that's all I knew of the job, my dear niece. Well, at last I'd be doing something for my pay, which to me was very important. I waited around the house all day, afraid to leave, even to do my shopping, for fear I'd miss the telephone call from Mr. Stevens. It was quite late in the afternoon, almost 5 o'clock, when the telephone rang. Hello?
19: Mrs. Rogers?
16: This is Mrs. Rogers.
19: This is Paul Stevens, Mrs. Rogers.
16: Oh, yes, Mr. Stevens. I've been expecting your call. Where are you? I'll come and pick you up.
19: Oh, that's very kind of you. I'm at the corner... Oh, just a minute. The corner of Brookside and Sierra Madre.
16: The corner of Brookside and Sierra Madre. Fine. I'll be driving a black Buick convertible, and the right fender's dented. A parking station attendant did it.
19: Black Buick convertible. I'll be waiting. Bye.
16: Goodbye, Mr. Stevens. Oh, Mr. Stevens. Oh. I remembered I hadn't asked Mr. Stevens what he looked like, so that I would be able to recognize him. Oh, but then I thought that Brookside and Sierra Madre is not a busy intersection, and that the chances of there being more than one stranger at the corner were slight. I left the house immediately and drove through town to where Brookside crosses Sierra Madre. The first nervousness I felt was when, arriving at the corner, I found myself faced with this problem of identification. There were many cars, and a rather large and excited crowd gathered at the corner.
20: Come on now, stand back, everybody, please.
21: Oh, hello there, Mrs. Rogers.
16: Officer, what happened?
21: A hit-and-run accident a few minutes ago.
16: Oh, how dreadful. Who was hit?
21: A man about 35. No one I know.
16: Was he badly hurt?
21: He's dead.
16: Oh, that's awful.
21: Yeah. Oh, please, now back.
16: Officer, I was supposed to meet someone, a gentleman here, a Mr. Paul Stevens. I don't suppose that this poor gentleman could be...
21: Well, now, the ambulance will be here in a few minutes, Mrs. Rogers. I'll call you when we find out who it is, if you like.
16: Would you? I'd be very grateful.
21: I'll call you later. All right, now, please, kid, stand back, will you?
22: Mrs. Rogers?
16: Yes?
22: I'm sorry to have kept you waiting. I'm Paul Stevens.
16: Mr. Stevens? Oh, I'm so relieved.
22: Hmm?
16: Well, of course, please get in. The accident upset me. I was afraid for a minute it was you.
22: No, it wasn't me.
16: Won't you get in?
22: Thank you.
16: Have you had your dinner?
22: Yes, thank you. I'd like to go to your house, if you don't mind.
16: Well, of course, Mr. Stevens. It won't take long. I was really terribly relieved. And I thought what a worrier I was. Because for a few minutes, I really had been sure that Paul Stevens was dead. But now everything was fine. I tried making conversation with Mr. Stevens on the drive home, but he seemed tired, not inclined to talk. And so we drove quietly back through town and to my house. We went inside, and I showed Mr. Stevens up to his room, and then went into the living room to tidy up. The telephone rang as I was setting out some ashtrays. Hello?
18: Hello, Mrs. Rogers. This is Officer Barnes.
16: Oh, yes, Officer. I'm glad you called. I wanted to tell you that I met Mr.
18: I checked that identification for you.
16: Yes, that's what I wanted to tell you, officer.
18: The name was Paul Stevens, all right. We had a handbill on him, is how we knew. He was wanted for a payroll robbery in L.A. And he wasn't hit by a car. He was thrown from a car. He was murdered. Hello?
16: I couldn't answer. I stood there, frozen, with the telephone receiver in my hand, looking at the door to the hallway, where the man who called himself Paul Stevens stood, smiling tightly, holding a gun in his hand. A gun that was pointed right at me.

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0: And now, Roma Wines bring back to our Hollywood soundstage Dame Mae Whitty as Aunt Emily in My Dear Niece, a play well calculated to keep you in...

0: My mouth felt frozen, my throat dry. I stared fascinated down the barrel of the gun pointing at me.
1: Mrs. Rogers. Are you there, Mrs. Rogers? Hello? Hello?
2: Thank him and hang up.
1: Hello, Mrs. Rogers. Are you all right?
0: Yes. Yes. I'm all right, officer. I was...
2: Thank him and hang up.
0: I was... Thank you, officer. He walked away from me then and sat across the room where he could watch me and also see anyone who might come to the front door. The gun rested in his lap. I stood and stared at him. My mind raced. I tried to think of what to do. I was surprised when he spoke.
2: Sit down, if you like.
0: Who are you? Why did you tell me you were Mr. Stevens?
2: Sit down.
0: Who are you? How dare you pretend to be Mr. Stevens?
2: I'm stupid.
0: What?
2: I didn't think they'd find out who he was. I didn't know he was hot.
0: You killed?
2: Yes. I killed Paul Stevens.
0: That's all he would say. I tried to find out who he was and why he'd chosen me and why he killed Mr. Stevens and what he was going to do next, but he wouldn't answer me. He wouldn't say anything. He looked over at me occasionally and smiled. It was beginning to get dark, and I got up to turn on the lights.
2: What are you doing?
0: It's dark. I thought I...
2: I like it dark.
0: My house doesn't look well in the dark.
2: We'll be going out in a few minutes, Mrs. Rogers.
0: Where are we going?
2: Oh, we're going out for dinner, Mrs. Rogers. You're going to be my dinner guest. Why did the cop call you?
0: How did you know he called me?
2: The phone upstairs. I was expecting a call. Why did he call you?
0: I thought you were dead. I thought Mr. Stevens was dead.
2: All right. Get your face on, Mrs. Rogers. I have a very important engagement.
0: We left the house then, got in the car, and drove to a restaurant I'd never been in before. It's on the highway, out past the other side of town, and has quite a bad reputation. The man didn't know where it was, but he knew the name. All the while I was trying to remember who he was. I say remember because there was something familiar about him. But what that something was, my dear niece, I couldn't for the life of me think. An attendant took the car when we arrived at the roadhouse and we went inside. We just sat down at a table when a small and very thin, dark-complexioned man slid into the seat next to the man who wasn't Mr. Stevens.
3: What are you doing here?
2: I had to come. It didn't work. They found out who he was.
3: Why didn't you stay hidden?
2: She knows I'm not Stevens. The cop told him.
3: You could stay at her house anyway, couldn't you? You have to come out where people can pick you up.
2: Take it easy, Al.
3: Nuts easy. What's the matter with you? Mary figures out a foolproof way for you to get rid of a guy and hide out right under the cop's noses and then you go and louse up the whole deal.
2: It's not loused up
3: yet. It will be if you don't get away quick.
2: Maybe. I don't think you've met Mrs. Rogers. Mrs. Rogers, this is Mr. Al Newholt, who owns this restaurant.
0: Yes.
3: I am. Look, you better get back to L.A.
2: What good would it do? Have you got any contacts in that part of the country?
0: Suddenly, I knew. I knew who the man was. Because as he talked to Al, I remembered that voice.
4: We need someone to take care of any contacts we might wish to make in your part of the country.
0: It was Mr. Bruce. The same Mr. Bruce who'd given me my job and sent me the checks and who'd called me that morning and told me to expect Mr. Stevens that afternoon and to put up Mr. Stevens at my home for a while.
3: How did they find out?
2: What?
3: You said they found out who he was. How?
2: It was hot. They had pictures and prints on him. I dumped him at the corner just before I met her.
0: You're Mr. Bruce.
3: He did that payroll job then. What did you say?
0: He's Mr. Bruce.
2: Well, that's very good, Mrs. Rogers. How did you know?
0: I just remembered your voice.
2: It doesn't make any difference. You know too much about this anyway.
0: Doesn't make any difference?
2: You want me to take her with me, Al?
3: I don't want her around here. Somebody might have seen her car drive in. They'd look.
2: I think we'll go back to her house and start fresh. That way it'll be harder checking where she went.
3: Whatever you do, do it now. The crowd starts coming for dinner soon and someone will see you.
2: Yeah, okay. Shall we leave now, Mrs. Rogers?
0: Where are we going?
2: We're going to your house, Mrs. Rogers. After that, I'm not sure. But I think I'll have to kill you.
0: We left then. I can't describe my fright. But it all seemed so hopeless that I suppose I was more resigned than frightened. We drove back through town. Mr. Bruce sitting very quietly next to me in the front seat. My car's not new, as you know, and although I often have trouble with it, I never before had the horn stick. But that night, it stuck. Right on the corner of Brookside and Sierra Madre.
3: Stop blowing your horn.
0: I'm sorry, Mr. Bruce. I'm not blowing my horn. It's gotten stuck.
3: Stop the car. Stop the car. Now, stay where you are, and don't try to drive away, see?
0: Yes, I see.
3: Get out of here.
5: You got the horn fixed, Mrs. Rogers?
3: Who's that?
5: Evening, Mrs. Rogers.
3: Tell him everything's all right.
5: Want me to fix that horn for you?
0: Mr. Mayor, no, thank you. It's all right.
5: Oh, it only take me a second to fix it so you can use it.
0: Never mind. Mr. Mayors, this is Mr. Paul Stevens.
5: Oh, pleased to meet you.
3: How are you?
5: I see you pulled them wires to stop the horn. I usually take care of Mrs. Rogers' car myself. Makes me feel funny when something goes wrong with it.
3: Oh, of course.
0: I'll bring it in the morning, Mr. Mayors.
5: Oh, no sense you're bothering Mrs. Rogers. I'll go along with you now if you'd like to take you home. Not safe driving without a horn.
0: Oh, I think that's an excellent idea.
2: I believe you said you wanted to show me the town this evening, Mrs. Rogers. Wouldn't you need the car?
0: Well, I suppose...
2: I was looking forward to the drive. You don't mind?
0: Oh, no, of course. You'll pick the car up, though, in the morning, Mr. Mayors? I had promised Mr. Stevens I'd take him for a ride.
5: Sure, of course.
2: Thanks for your trouble, Mr. Mayor.
5: Oh, glad to help. It is such a little town, we all know each other and like each other and like to help each other. That's so, Mrs. Rogers?
0: Yes.
5: Well, good night, Mrs. Rogers. And I'm glad to have met you, Mr. Stevens.
0: The rest of the drive was uneventful. The street lights were on now, and flashes of light from them darted into the car and lighted up the sullen face of the man who sat tensely by my side. I tried to remember all the conversations I'd had with him, to find the reason for his choosing me out of all the people who must have placed advertisements that day as the person with whom he would hide out. For by now, my dear niece, I was convinced that Mr. Bruce had deliberately set out to murder Mr. Stevens for some reason and hide out in my house where the police would be most unlikely to look for him. But why my house? Why had he chosen me? When we got to my house, Mr. Bruce directed me to leave my car on the street, and we went up the dark pathway to the front door, Mr. Bruce a few steps behind me all the way. It's quite dark tonight, isn't it?
2: Yes.
0: Why are we going inside?
2: I have to make a phone call.
0: I see.
2: Open the door.
3: Douse that light.
0: Pardon me?
3: Turn off the light.
0: Oh, sorry.
2: Now, pull the blinds down on that window.
0: Yes.
2: All right. Now the light.
0: Yes.
2: Get the telephone. Ask long distance for Crestview 9177 in Los Angeles.

0: Operator.
1: I'd like long distance, please. Crestview 9177 in Los Angeles.
0: Crestview 9177. One moment, please.
2: Los Angeles.
0: Hilton calling Crestview 9177.
2: Crestview 9177. One moment, please.
0: Hello?
3: All right, give it to me. Mary? Look, meet me at Al's as soon as you can get here. Something's wrong. No, I'm all right. I'll tell you later. Get here fast. Now, you got any pets you want to feed before we leave?
1: Where are we going?
3: Oh, a little trip. You ready to go? Don't answer that.
1: It might be the operator calling back. She'll wonder.
3: Okay. Answer it. But I'm right here.
1: Hello?
4: Mrs. Rogers, this is Officer Barnes. Say, oh, yes, operator.
1: Oh, yes, operator.
4: Is he still there? Say yes or no, operator.
1: Yes, operator.
4: Well, stall him a while. We're coming after him.
1: Thank you, operator. Dear Mr. Mayers, he'd understood me, and he told the police. And they were going to save me. Well, you just can't imagine. I felt exactly like the heroine in a motion picture. I simply had to prevent Mr. Bruce from leaving the house. Just a few minutes, the officer said. Just time enough for them to get here.
3: All right. Let's get going.
1: I wish I knew where we were going. Do I have to take anything with me? Will we be gone long?
3: Yeah. A long time.
1: Oh, then I need several changes of clothes. Let me think. My brown suit. Or would the gray be better? It's older,
3: but... Come on. You won't need anything.
1: Oh!
3: Huh?
1: The heater.
3: What?
1: I left the heater on in the other room. I'd better turn it off. I wouldn't like anything to catch on fire when we are gone.
3: Fire? You mean those heaters could set the house on fire?
1: No, not really. I meant that... Well, I'd rather not pay a gas bill that's been run up against me because I neglected to turn the heater off.
3: All right, but make it fast. Well? Come on, what's the trouble?
1: Oh, this thing always sticks. I never can fix it. I remember I did it last fall. I was just starting off to meet my niece, Mary, and...
3: Here, let me do it. There.
1: Thank you. Now I feel better about it. I'm sure there must be something I've forgotten. Now let me think.
3: Come on. Now you ready?
1: Yes. I'm ready. It was quiet on my street. Peaceful and dark. All the neighbors' lights were out, except for the Gaines' across the way. One light was on upstairs in the back of their house. It threw a diffused pattern diagonally across the pavement. And I thought for a minute that I saw a figure move suddenly towards us. Mr. Bruce motioned to me to go ahead, and I walked slowly down the path towards the car. I could feel Mr. Bruce a few steps behind me. Suddenly, it happened.
5: Hold him high, Bruce.
3: What?
5: Get down, Mrs. Rogers.
3: What?
5: Oh, there you are.
3: Mrs. Rogers, are you all right?
1: Yes, I'm all right. Thank you. I'm all right.

And there it is, Mary, the explanation I promised you. I felt at your aunt that I should tell you how you happened to be in the penitentiary. When Mr. Al in the roadhouse first mentioned your name, I was suspicious. But not until Mr. Bruce made the phone call to you did I begin to piece the story together. You had suggested the advertisement. Your husband answered it and employed me. If only you'd told me, my dear, that you'd gotten married when you were in Los Angeles. After all, I'm your only living relative, and I could have come to your wedding. Then this whole thing wouldn't have happened, would it, dear? Because I would have known Mr. Bruce all the time. Let me know after the trial what your new address is to be, and I'll continue writing. As always, Aunt Emily.

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2: This is Mae Whitty. As always, it's been a great pleasure to me to appear on Suspense. And I want to thank Mr. Spear for his usual splendid help, and Mr. Wally Mayer as Mr. Bruce for his excellent support, and all the other members of the cast who've all been so helpful. About next Thursday's Suspense, it seems that a gentleman of questionable reputation, a racetrack swindler who is, I believe the phrase is, hot, answers an advertisement which apparently offers him free transportation from New York to California. How this leads to the committing of one murder and the uncovering of another should give that excellent actor, George Galouris, something to get his teeth into. I'll be listening, as I'm sure you will be, next Thursday. And don't forget the March of Dimes. Thank you.
3: 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Next Thursday, same time, Roma Wines will bring you Mr. George Galouris as star of Suspense, radio's outstanding theater of thrills.
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0: Hi, Herb.
1: Oh, hi, Cap.
0: Hey, you look tired.
1: I look tired, and I got a right to look tired.
0: Wrap it up?
1: Ask me sometime when I'm not so beat. I hate them like this.
0: We all do.
1: Just kids, Cap. Just a bunch of punk kids that should have had more sense.
0: And they need a good lesson.
1: Well, they've had a good one. Look, I'll be in the other office making out my report in case anybody wants me.
0: I'll relay the information.
1: Thanks.

0: Let's see now. Accident report. Huh. Murder. Yeah, that'd be a better word for it. From Lieutenant Harbor, San Francisco Police Department, 2 Traffic Division, August 27th, 1951. Report on the Jolly High Riders. Jolly Death Riders might be more appropriate. At approximately 8:35 p.m., August 22nd, Mr. and Mrs. Warren Milford of 3589 Glendon Drive, Berkeley, California, were driving in their 1949 sedan along the Bay Flats, approaching the ramp into the Oakland Bay Bridge. Brackets. Special note. August 22nd was the 10th anniversary of the Milfords. Warren Milford had arranged for a surprise party at his sister-in-law's home in the Marina District. End brackets. As the Milfords passed through the tunnel on the Yerba Buena Island and approached the bay half of the bridge, the traffic at that time of evening was extremely light.
1: I think we should have telephoned the Warren.
2: Huh? Why?
1: They might not be home.
2: Well, I'm enjoying the ride anyway. Nice night?
1: Yes, it is. No fog.
2: Clear as a bell.
1: Listen, Warren, I don't want you and that brother of yours to get started on that baseball. That's all the two of you ever talk
2: about. Gladys, what are you talking
1: about?
2: Well,
1: from the minute we get together, it's baseball. Seals here, seals there. You think that that's all there was in the...
2: Hey, look at those two cars coming this way.
1: Sure going awfully fast.
2: Well, they must be crazy. They're racing.
1: Warren, they're right in the middle of the bridge.
2: For the school.
1: Those hot rods piled up with a bunch of youngsters. Warren, they're not moving over.
2: Hey, you darn fools, get over!
1: Warren.

0: In order to avoid a head-on collision with one of the hot rods, Warren Milford swerved his car to the right, but he lost control and crashed into one of the steel beam supports of the bridge. Neither one of the rod-hard cars involved stopped, and not one of the other passing motorists who stopped to render assistance was able to give any specific information to the officers at the scene of the accident. In view of that fact, no general alarm was spread. Results of the accident. Warren Milford was thrown clear of the crash. He miraculously only suffered cuts and bruises. His wife, Gladys, died of internal injuries in the ambulance. Warren Milford was informed of his wife's death at the receiving hospital.
1: Our 10th wedding anniversary. She didn't know a thing.
2: I'm so sorry.
0: Mr. Milford, I'd like you to try to answer just a few questions for me.
1: Thing. She probably thought I hadn't remembered, but I did.
0: I know it's hard for you, Mr. Milford. I know it's awfully hard, but do you think you'd be able to identify either one of the cars?
1: Cars? Oh, kids. They were just kids.
0: Kids?
1: Yeah, out for a joyride.
0: Could you identify any one of them if you saw them again?
1: No, I didn't see any faces. They weren't all boys, though. Some girls, I think. Just a bunch of jolly high riders.
0: What about the cars, Mr. Milford? What kind were they?
1: Well, you've seen them. All over town, all the young high school kids have them. They're hot rods.
0: Hot rods? Could you identify just one of them?
1: Jolly high riders took her.
0: What was that?
1: It was in white letters on a gold background. Just for a second, I saw it.
0: What did you see?
1: Jolly high riders. Painted on the side of one of the cars. They took her.
0: The Jolly High Riders?
1: Yes, it was white letters on a gold background.
0: All right, Mr. Milford. You can rest now. Sergeant?
1: Kids, just young kids. Out for a joyride.
0: The following morning, I assigned Detective Sergeant Boyle to locate the whereabouts of the hot rod club known as the Jolly High Riders. It was a simple matter. They were listed in one of the national hot rod magazines. The address turned out to be a cheap gymnasium located up on West Stockton. The gym was up one flight of stairs.
3: You look inquisitive. You want something?
0: Yeah. The Jolly High Riders. I understand they meet here.
3: Maybe they do.
0: Who's in charge?
3: You want a lot of information for
0: now.
3: Oh, gendarme, huh? I should have smelled you.
0: Where's the club meet, mister?
3: I manage the gym, gendarme. I'm the head boy. The Jolly High Riders use the back room over there. You see the sign? The Jolly High Riders. The club meeting room. No harm, is it?
0: No harm.
3: They got 5 charter members. 5 in the whole club.
0: Just 5?
3: Yeah, just 5, gendarme.
0: That's a big word with you.
3: Real big. I learned it young.
0: I bet you did. Who are the charter members, head boy?
3: What's this all about? It's a legitimate club.
0: I want names.
3: Me, Larch Brisson. That's a name for you.
0: Who else besides you, Larch?
3: Oh, there's Mickey. Mickey Holzer from a parking garage. His girlfriend, Julie. And Wanda Lake. A sweet girl. Sweet to me all the time. And Wally. Fat Bergman, we call him. Wally, the fat boy, is over there. Hey, look at him skip rope. He wants to lose weight. What a laugh, a gendarme? Look at him.
0: Don't die laughing. Come on.
3: Hey, take it easy, you.
0: Bergman?
1: Yeah?
3: A gendarme, Wally. A great, big gendarme.
1: Oh, yeah. Hey, that's nice. I'm glad to know you, sir. Yes, sir.
0: Wally, do you any of you boys own a hot rod?
1: Hot rod?
3: Yeah, somebody owns a hot rod, gendarme.
0: Who?
3: The whole club owns a car. What do you think of that?
0: Wally, where were you last night about 8:30?
1: Last night? Last night? Where was I last night? I got such a bad memory.
3: You went to a meeting in that room, Wally. You went to a meeting at the club.
1: Oh, yeah, that's right, sir. We had a meeting.
3: We discussed how come somebody stole our club car. What joker stole our car with the name on the side, the Jolly High Riders? And right before the big race on Saturday, how come?
0: Larch Brisson was a hard boy. He managed the cheap gymnasium and lived in one of its back rooms. Walter Bergman, just out of school, lived with his family. It was Bergman who later volunteered the address of Wanda Lake and of the garage where Mickey Holzer worked. The garage supervisor told me that Mickey was downstairs working in the mechanic shop. He was working on the frame of a car. It was a familiar frame.
2: Mickey?
4: I spotted you, mister. What do you want?
2: Lieutenant Harbor, San Francisco Police Department. Getting her ready for the race?
4: Maybe, maybe not.
2: What are those things you're working on?
4: I'm putting on single acting shocks. Against the law?
2: No. This your car, Mickey?
4: Part of it, when it's finished.
2: Oh, that's right. You and your girlfriend, Julie, are charter members of the Jolly High Riders.
4: So?
2: Well, this must be the club car.
4: The new one.
2: Oh? What happened to the old one?
4: Somebody stole it. Yesterday afternoon, somebody glommed it. Can you imagine?
2: Why didn't you report the theft to the police?
4: No, because, well, you know, we thought maybe one of the other ride clubs had made a big joke on us. Right before the big race coming up Saturday.
2: Last night, Mickey, your old hot rod car caused a big accident on the Oakland Bay Bridge.
4: Oh, that's awful. It's terrible.
2: The driver's in the hospital.
4: I'm sorry.
2: His wife's in the city morgue. What's the matter, Mickey?
4: Nothing. I just hate talk like that. I hate talk about killing. Is it wrong to hate talk like that?
0: After having spoken with the three male members of the High Riders, I knew I had a tough one on my hands. All three boys were lying. It was obvious. Wanda Lake was home when I rang the doorbell of her apartment on Kearney. I took one look at her and understood why she was sweet. Police Lieutenant Harbor, Miss Lake. May I talk to you for a few minutes?
5: Uh-huh. Don't mind my curlers, huh? Want some curl for tonight? I was just practicing to dance the gym. Come on in.
2: Thank you.
5: I'd offer you a drink, only I can't keep it in the house with Hazel around.
2: Hazel?
5: Yeah. She's my older sister. She takes care of me ever since my folks died. It's a laugh, huh? Taking care of me.
2: How old are you, Wanda?
5: 17. Ripe old age?
2: Yeah.
5: What are we going to talk about, Lieutenant?
2: Oh, about the Jolly High Riders?
5: Hey, I'm a charter member. What do you know?
2: Yeah, that's fine. I understand your club car was stolen yesterday afternoon.
5: Yeah. Ain't it dreadful?
2: Uh-huh. And it caused a big accident last night, Wanda.
5: You mean our hot rod?
2: That's right.
5: Hey, how dreadful.
2: Where were you last night?
5: To a meeting of our club at the gym. We talked all about our dance tonight.
2: Did you talk about anything else?
5: Well, he sure did. We talked all about our club car being stolen right before the big race. Somebody stole it right off the street. Wasn't that just dreadful, Lieutenant?
2: Yeah, Wanda. Just dreadful. The High Riders had built a solid alibi. Whichever one of them had masterminded it had done it with careful planning. We had no lead on the other hot rod involved, so I had to follow through with what I had. I had one member yet to talk to, Mickey's girlfriend, Julie. I made plans to see her the next morning, but a break in the case came sooner than I expected. It was late that same night. I was in the office going over some reports when the call came in. Lieutenant Harbor speaking.
6: This is Wally Bergman, the fat boy lieutenant. You know Wally?
2: Yeah, Wally.
6: Listen, I'm so mad. Everybody's gone. You're going to meet again in an hour for another race.
2: Where, Wally?
6: The bridge. I'll show them. Meet me at the traffic island, Mr. Harbor.
2: I'll be there.
6: I'm so mad. They think they're so smart.
0: The straightaway under the bridge was practically deserted when we got there. As we drew up to the curb of the traffic island, I saw that something was wrong. Lying doubled up on the grass was Wally Bergman. He had bruises and cuts all over his face and was bleeding at the mouth. And standing next to him, hands outstretched, was Mickey Holzer.
2: Another meeting, Mickey?
4: Huh? Look, somebody called me. I came to meet somebody.
2: Save it, Mickey, save it. Tell it to somebody who'll believe you. All right, Cap, put the cuffs on him.

Autolite is bringing you Mr. William Holden in Report on the Jolly Death Riders. 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

0: Mickey Holzer was held for assault and battery. After Bergman had been treated at the clinic, I questioned him. I got no quarters. And I knew that I'd get none from Mickey either. But nevertheless, I had him brought into my office. Mickey, you're in a bad way.
1: It looks like it, doesn't it?
0: A charge of assault and battery can be a bad thing.
1: You gotta prove it.
0: Mickey, tell me who was driving the car.
1: You're so smart, figure it out for yourself.
0: Oh, no, I'm not so smart. Just trying to see that things are done right. It's the job of any police officer. I wonder if Julie will tell me, Mickey.
1: Ask her. Go ahead, ask her.
0: What about your mother?
1: You try everything, don't you, copper?
0: You're bitter, Mickey.
1: All right, bitter. Is that against the law, too?
0: I'm holding you for 48 hours, and I'm going to find that car. Go ahead. Be bitter for all 48 hours. It seems that every cop, over a long period of time, develops a sense of intuition. I was like any cop. And my intuition told me that Mickey Holzer was not the real assaulter of Wally Bergman. The following morning, I had a visitor. She was a small, graying old woman. I told her the whole story.
2: Not Mickey, Mr. Policeman. Oh, no, not him. He wouldn't even hurt a little thing.
0: Tell me, has Mickey ever gotten into any trouble before?
2: Oh, no. His papa died when he was only 9 years old. Mickey promised his papa he would never lie to me.
0: Mrs. Holzer, all I want to know is the name of the person who was driving the car that Mickey was in. If I know that person, I'll know who beat up Wally Bergman. But Mickey refuses to tell me.
2: Oh, maybe I will talk to Mickey. Maybe he won't lie to me.
0: All right, we'll try it. Sergeant, bring in Mickey Holzer. As soon as you bring him in, I'll leave you two alone.
2: I have faith in my son. All the faith in the whole world. He promised his papa, he wouldn't go back on his word. Mickey is not that kind of a boy.
0: I believe you, Mrs. Holzer.
3: All right, inside, kid.
1: Ma. Ma, what are you doing here?
2: Oh, my son. Oh, my son.
0: All right, I'll wait outside.
4: What are you doing here? Why'd you come?
2: I came because I have to help you, Mickey.
4: Ma, go home. Go home. This is no place for you.
2: Mama should be by her son when he's in trouble.
4: Who called you?
2: Nobody called me. I came because I want to help you.
4: Nobody can help me. Me alone. You got no business here.
2: Well, I got a lot of business. Mickey, the policeman told me you are in a lot of trouble. He told me that if you would only tell him the name of the boy who was driving the car, he said if you told him that, Mickey, there would be no more trouble.
4: There'd be lots of trouble.
2: Mickey, if you won't for your mama, maybe you will for Papa. Papa loved you, Mickey.
4: Mark, leave.
2: Papa, for Papa, Mickey, for him.
4: Mark, get out, get out.
0: I'm sorry, Mrs. Holzer.

0: I knew my break had to come from within the members of the Guilty Club. And Julie, Mickey's girlfriend, was my last chance for that break. She worked in a dime store on Mission Street. On her lunch hour, I asked her to walk over to the park with me. We sat down on one of the benches. I know that somebody in the club has told you not to talk, Julie. Who told you? Mickey?
1: Please.
0: All right, all right. Can you tell me who started the high riders, Julie? Surely you can tell me that.
1: Mickey went to the gym to work out. He got to know the fellas. They all talked. The club got started that way.
0: Uh-huh. Who bought the hot rod?
1: They all pitched in. A few dollars from everybody.
0: Where's the car, Julie?
1: We all told you it was stolen.
0: Yes, yes, I know you told me. But it's a lie. You're all lying for no good reason. It isn't so much what's been done, Julie. A terrible thing, yes, but we want to see that it doesn't happen again. Can you understand that? Was Mickey driving, Julie?
1: No, he...

0: What do you mean, Julie?
1: I told you what you wanted to know.
0: Someday when you're older, Julie, you'll understand how important this is. I know you will. You're not a bad girl, but it's up to me right now to make you understand. Young as you are.
1: Please, I don't want to talk about it.
0: It's because you're afraid.
1: Please, Mr. Hunter.
0: Julie, someday you and Mickey will be man and wife. Marriage is the happiness of two people. A long time ago, this man, Warren Milford, and his wife were just like you and Mickey.
1: Mr. Hunter.
0: They made the same plans, they thought the same thoughts, and in each other's arms, they felt the same feelings. And there was then no difference than there is now between you and Mickey.
1: Mr. Harper,
0: you've taken a silly pledge dictated by a person who in the cool of evening strikes down another person in death and thinks nothing about it. Do you know what a person like this is called, Julie? Do you know?
1: I'm afraid.
0: A murderer, Julie, a murderer. And if you and I let them go, it can happen again. What they did was wrong, and we don't want it to happen again. Tell me, Julie, tell me. Help Mickey.
1: It was Wanda. She was driving it. It was a race with the flying fleeters from Oakland. On the bridge, Wanda wanted to drive, and Lark said it was all right.
0: And the hot rod, where is it?
1: I don't know. When we got back to the club, Lark said not to worry. He made up the story. He told us not to worry about the car.
0: All right, Julie. It's all right. The case of the Jolly High Riders was broken. I needed one last item, the car in question. I pored over every last bit of testimony by the kids, and then it hit me. The big race on Saturday. It was a hunch, and I played it. A local paper gave me the location of where the speed test trials were being held, a long, sandy stretch of beach on the west end near the peninsula. The trials were already in progress when I got there. Two of them weren't hard to spot. They were racing in a low, cut-down blue car. The frame had looked familiar as it whizzed by me. I recognized the single shocks that Mickey had been working on.
2: Hey, come to the races, gendarme?
3: Hi.
0: Nice-looking rod, Larch.
2: Hey, the latest. 46 block, member mounting for the master cylinder, floor shift transmission. Great for drag.
0: And single-acting shocks.
2: Right.
0: Nice paint job. When are you going to put your club name on the side?
2: Soon. Right now.
0: Oh, sure you will. Right about here, Larch?
2: Hey, don't scratch the paint job with that knife.
0: Gold. Underneath the blue. And I bet if I scratch the rest of it
2: off... You copper!
0: Letters. J-O...
3: You got no right to touch me.
0: I played a hunch, Larch.
2: Yeah, you're crazy.
0: My hunch was that you boys couldn't resist this race.
2: It's lousy when a guy can't live his own life.
0: I'm arresting you for assault and battery, Larch. And Wanda, you for manslaughter.
3: Larch, we can't race.
2: Yeah.
0: That's right, Wanda, you can't race. And it may be a long time before you race again. I later found out Wally Bergman's reason for wanting to volunteer information. The boy had a crush on Wanda. She encouraged him and then laughed him off. Wanda Lake, not yet 18, will be turned over to juvenile authorities. Larch Brisson, just 21, and facing a charge of assault and battery, may have some time to think over his mistake. Actually, the only mistake he made was in trying to cover up the accident. Hot rods are not really bad things. They're not wrong. In fact, in some respects, they're healthy. For kids to take them apart and put them back together again, to see how fast they can make them run, it gives them a direction in which to toss a lot of extra energy. But there's that one important thing. Hot rods should be driven in places like that stretch of beach on the peninsula. Places set aside for them, like Muroc and the Bonneville Salt Flats in Utah. Not on the highways. End of report.

0: Suspense. Presented by Autolite. Tonight's star, Mr. William Holden.
1: Autolite has again started its new suspense season with a story which demonstrates the tragic results of careless driving. And now here is a man who, as president of the National Safety Council, is vitally concerned with highway safety, Mr. Ned Dearborn.
2: Thank you, Mr. Wilcox. It is especially significant that Autolite chose to present report on the Jolly Death Riders this evening, because in a few days the Labor Day weekend will start with its tragic toll of needless highway accidents. Through stories like this, along with continued efforts of outstanding companies like the Electric Autolite Company, we are making some headway in the fight against thoughtless driving. In recognition of vigorous and continued efforts of Autolite in helping to improve highway safety, it is my great pleasure as president of the National Safety Council to present for the third consecutive year the Council's Public Interest Award for Exceptional Service to Safety to Mr. Royce G. Martin, Chairman of the Board and President of the Electric Autolite Company.
3: Thank you, Mr. Dearborn. Safety is as much our business as making automotive, aviation, and marine products in our 28 plants from coast to coast. We will always cooperate with the rest of the great automotive industry to help make America a safe driving nation. So this Labor Day, and every day, don't take chances. Make sure that your car is in proper operating condition. And then drive carefully. The life you save may be your own.
0: Next week on Suspense, our star will be Mr. Jeff Chandler in another story based on actual events and concerning one of the most fantastic prison breaks ever engineered, a dramatic report we call The Steel River Prison Break. In weeks to come, we shall present Miss Agnes Moorhead, Mr. Charles Lawton, and the popular young favorite, Mr. Tony Curtis, all on...

0: Suspense is produced and directed by Elliot Lewis, with music composed by Lucian Morwick and conducted by Lud Gluskin. Report on the Jolly Death Riders was written for Suspense by Richard George Petticini. Featured in tonight's cast were Jack Crucian, Sam Edwards, Kathy Lewis, Edith Ungold, Barbara Eiler, Joseph Kearns, and Eddie Firestone. Portions of this program were transcribed.
1: William Holden will soon be seen in Paramount Pictures' Submarine Command, starring William Holden and William Bendix.
0: And remember, next week on Suspense, Mr. Jeff Chandler, in another story based on actual events, a dramatic report we call The Steel River Prison Break.
2: All right, and it's 96,000 dealers wish you all a happy, safe Labor Day weekend. 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
23: I've never seen a worse wallpaper in my life. All those strangled heads and bulbous eyes and fungus growths seemed to shriek with derision. When we came to this house, the minute I saw it, I made up my mind secretly to start writing again in spite of them. But I don't dare let John know I'm keeping this journal. It's difficult being married to a doctor. John's an excellent doctor, I'm sure, but he's so inconsistent about me. He says I'm not really sick, that I'm only a little run down from caring for the baby, that I have a temporary nervous depression. Yet he prescribes phosphates or phosphites, I don't know which, and tonics and exercise. And he absolutely forbids me to work until I'm well again. He hates for me to write a word. But writing is such a relief to my mind. I can write down things, tell things here that... No, John says I'm not to brood about those things. I confess they make me feel bad, so I'll only write about the house. I saw it for the first time today. It's the most beautiful place. John rented it for the summer, and we drove up today, a perfect June morning. The bay and the white sails and people already in swimming, and then the shaded lane and the riotous old-fashioned flowers and the gnarly trees and the house. The house standing alone in the summer stillness. I could never tell John, but you know, the house spoke to me. It was only because he rattled on so that I couldn't hear what
18: Reminded me of those English places you read about. Gardeners, cottages, and everything, and had only 200 a month.
23: Hedges and walls and gates that lock, and there's a ghostliness.
18: Remember, I rented it just for you, darling. And you're going to let Jenny do all the work while you live like a prince. You like it, darling? Speak up.
23: Yes, John. Yes, it's lovely, but it's strange, as though it might be haunted.
18: Darling, you've got that look on your face again. That dopey look. Well, Gina's home. Has a station wagon. And if I know my dear sister, she's already turned the place inside out and cleaned it top to bottom.
23: John, is it haunted, do you think?
18: What? The house?
23: Uh-huh.
18: At 200 a month? Well, that's asking too much of Faith. Come on. How about...
23: You always laugh at anything you can't touch or see or put down in figures. There is something strange about the house, I feel.
18: If you weren't always imagining...
23: I'm not imagining. One reason I don't get well is that you don't believe me. You don't even believe I'm sick. You tell my friends and relatives. I've heard you. I've heard you that there's nothing wrong with
18: there me. There is nothing wrong with
23: you. See, you're saying it again.
18: I'm sorry. Please don't cry. Now, come along. Let's go inside.
23: And so I came into this house in tears. It was wrong. It was all wrong. Maybe the house saw me crying, or this room. I got so unreasonably angry with John. I shouldn't, I know. He's so careful and loving, and I repay him so badly. I should control myself, at least in front of him. But it makes me so tired not to show what I feel. Jenny met us at the door. Naturally, she saw I'd been crying, but she took pains to ignore it.
24: Well, hello, you two. You're early. You must have started at the crack of dawn.
23: How was the trip?
18: Made it in less than 2 hours.
23: They're like as peas in a pod, Jenny and John, both efficient and kind.
1: And how did you bear up, Pet?
2: Oh, very well, thank you, Jenny.
23: Both kind and both somehow cruel. But I don't really think that.
1: Well, you're just in time for lunch. I bought a flounder down at the wharf and cooked it with capers and cream. Sound good?
18: Wonderful, Jenny.
2: May I see the house first?
1: The whole grand tour? Oh, Pet, the flounder will cook to death.
2: Well, at least my room.
18: Our room.
1: All right, if you insist. But if that fish is spoiled, don't blame me.
23: Why would I blame her?
18: Whose room is this, Jenny? Yours?
1: Uh-huh, it's small, but it's near the door and the telephone.
2: Oh, John, yeah. Look.
18: What?
2: Let's take this one for you and me. I love those roses over the window.
1: I've already put your things upstairs, Pet.
2: Well, this has a little porch and such pretty old-fashioned chintz hangs.
18: Well,
2: let's
18: you
2: take
18: love
2: this.
18: The room upstairs, darling.
1: And you can see there's no room in here for two beds.
18: And I won't hear of being in separate rooms. I'm going to make you rest and take your tonic.
1: John and I have talked it all over. And the room at the top of the house has so many windows.
18: And you know, darling, you must absorb lots of fresh air. Get your appetite back.
2: They smother me with concern. They crush me with kindness.
1: Come along. There's a good girl.
2: All right, you know what's best.
1: And you're going to like that nursery. It gets loads of sunshine.
23: Up the steep, narrow stairs, two stories up to the very top of the house. There's a gate at the top that locks. I wonder why. And beyond the gate is the nursery room, this room. It is big and airy, nearly a whole floor with windows that look every way. They say it was a nursery. But what was it, really?
18: Open them all, Jenny. Wide.
1: All right.
18: Well, darling?
2: Why are the windows barred?
1: For the little children. Otherwise, it wouldn't be safe.
2: Oh, yeah. I suppose. Children climb around so, don't they? What are those rings and things in the walls?
18: Oh, I expect they made it into a gymnasium when the children got older.
1: A sort of playground.
2: Oh, they must have hated the wallpaper.
18: Well, they were rough on it, that's for sure.
2: The way they've stripped it off in patches. I don't blame them. It's hideous.
1: Oh, who wants to look at the wallpaper with this view? My, you can see the whole bay.
2: It's a revolting color. It's unclean. Such a strange, sickish yellow there where the sun's faded it. I never saw worse paper in my life.
18: Don't dramatize it, darling. You must be hungry, and I know you're tired.
2: I'm not tired. Why do you both act this way? I say the wallpaper's ugly, and you look at each other. Your eyes shuttle back and forth, and suddenly you both act as though I'd lost my
18: darling,
2: reason.
18: That was something we weren't going to say.
1: Be a good girl, Pet. We don't act anyway. We just don't want you to worry. We want you to be well.
2: It's true, that's all they want. John laughs at me, of course, but one expects that in marriage. And he says I have foolish fancies and he sometimes can talk them away, but not this time. No matter what he says, it's a smoldering, sulfurous, unclean, it's hideous wallpaper. No wonder the children scratched at it and stripped it down. No wonder they gouge the plaster with their little fingernails. No wonder they hate it. I hate it myself. And somehow, I feel it hates me.

0: Suspense, Autolite is bringing you Miss Agnes Moorehead in The Yellow Wallpaper, Autolite's presentation of radio's outstanding theater of thrills, Suspense.
1: Isn't she terrific?
2: Yes, sir. Agnes Moorehead is always terrific.
1: She sure is. 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
0: And now Autolite brings back to our Hollywood soundstage Miss Agnes Moorehead as star in The Yellow Wallpaper, a tale well calculated to keep you in suspense.

0: We've been here 2 weeks, and I haven't felt like riding again since that first day. I'm sitting by the window now, up in this frightful nursery room. There's nothing to stop my riding as much as I please. John is away all day, and sometimes even at night if he has a serious case. I'm glad my case is not serious. But these nervous troubles can be depressing all the same. I cry at nothing and cry most of the time. John doesn't know how much I suffer. He knows there's no reason to suffer, and that satisfies him. I suppose John was never nervous in his life. He laughs at me so about this wallpaper.
1: No, I won't let you have your way, you silly goose. If we'd taken the room downstairs, you'd be seeing faces in the chin straights.
0: Not faces. Look at that spot, John. That one over there.
1: Yes, I see. It's a repeating pattern.
0: It's a broken neck with two bulging eyes staring at me upside down.
1: And to me, it's a climbing ivy or some kind of a vine. Take your choice. Could be anything. Besides, I can't repaper a room just for a 3 months' rental.
0: Well, then let's move downstairs. Take me away from it. Don't you see? John, it hates me. I wish I'd get well faster.
1: Just use your will and your good sense, darling.
0: I'm afraid.
1: But you're so much better.
0: When I married you, I meant to be such a help, and I'm only a burden.
1: You are a help to me. You're my comfort.
0: I can't even be with my baby. It makes me so nervous. Will I ever be well enough to see him again?
1: Of course you'll be well, if you try.
0: Then I'll try, I promise. From now on, I won't look at the wallpaper, and I'll stop seeing things out of the windows.
1: Out the windows?
0: I see people walking up and down the paths and in the arbors. I know it's silly, and it's only in certain lights when I look at the wallpaper from the bed that I see...
1: See what?
0: Nothing. Nothing. No, you're right. There's nothing except a pattern. Front pattern and an under pattern in a different shade of yellow. It dwells in my mind so. I lie on that great immovable bed. It's nailed down, I believe, and follow that pattern about by the hour. And then where it isn't faded, and when the sun is just so, I see a strange, faint, formless sort of figure lurking, waiting behind that front design. I don't know why I should write like this day after day. I don't want to. I don't feel able. And I know John would think it absurd, but I must express what I feel and think in some way. It's such a relief. There are things in that wallpaper that nobody knows about but me. You know, there's a woman stooping down and creeping about behind that pattern. Last night it was moonlight, and the moon shines in all around just as the sun does. John was asleep, and I hated to waken him, so I kept still and watched the moonlight on the wall till I felt creepy. The woman behind the paper began to shake the pattern as if she wanted to get out. I got up softly and went and felt the paper to see if it did move. It moved! It moved, I'm sure of it. And the poor woman cried out as though her voice came a long way over water. Thing. Then I went back to the bed. John was awake.
1: What is it, darling? Why are you up? Well, you shouldn't go walking around like that. You'll catch cold.
0: The moonlight woke me.
1: You are cold. You're shivering.
0: John, I'm not really getting better. Won't you take me away?
1: Well, Lise will be up in 3 weeks, darling. I don't see how we can leave before then. Of course, if you were in any danger, I would, but... You really are better, dear, whether you see it or not. I'm a doctor, and I know.
0: Oh, my appetite may be better in the evening when you're here, but it's worse in the morning when you're gone.
1: Why, you're gaining flesh and color.
0: I don't weigh a bit more, not even as much.
1: Well, bless your little heart. You shall be as sick as you please. But let's go to sleep, huh? And talk about it in the morning.
0: You won't go away?
1: How can I, dear? And why should I, since you're better?
0: Better in body, perhaps, but
1: darling,
0: in my...
1: For my sake and your sake and for the sake of our child, I beg you not to let that idea enter your head. Not for an instant. Can't you trust me as a doctor when I tell you it's a false and foolish idea? Answer me, darling. Don't you trust me?
0: Yes, of
2: course I trust you, only...
1: What?
2: I'm sleepy. Let's go to sleep.
0: But I didn't sleep. I lay there for hours trying to decide if the front pattern and the back pattern moved together or separately. At night, in the moonlight, the front pattern becomes bars. And the woman behind it shakes the bars. Yes, she shakes the bars as she creeps around. I lie down ever so much now. John says it's good for me and to sleep all I can. But you see, I don't sleep. And that cultivates deceit, for I don't tell him I'm awake. Oh, no. Fact is, I'm getting a little afraid of John. He seems very odd sometimes, and it strikes me that perhaps it's the yellow wallpaper. I like this room now. And life is much more exciting than it used to be. I have something more to expect, to look forward to watch. And I really do eat better, and I'm quieter than I was. John is pleased to see me improve.
1: You see? You're flourishing like a weed in spite of your wallpaper.
0: Yes. In spite of the wallpaper. In spite of it. Because of it. But I had no intention of telling him that. He might want to take me away, and I don't want to leave now until I found out. There's 1 week more, and I think that will be enough. There's a funny mark on the wall low down near the mop board. A streak that runs around the room, goes behind every piece of furniture except the bed. A long, straight, even smudge as if it had been rubbed over and over and over. How was it done? Who did it? What did they do? Round and round. Round and round. Round. It makes me dizzy. I've really discovered something at last. There are a great many women behind the pattern, and sometimes only one, and she creeps around fast, and her creeping shakes the pattern. She's trying to climb through and can't because the pattern strangles everything. But she does get out in the daytime. I know because I've seen her. When a car comes, she hides in the blackberry vines. I don't blame her. I'd hide, too. I always lock the door when I creep by daylight. There are only 2 days left to tear this paper off and let the woman out in the room. And John's beginning to take notice. I don't like the look in his eyes or the way he talks with Jenny about me. I overheard them.
1: She isn't sleeping nights, Jenny. She's quiet, but I know she's awake.
3: Well, it's little wonder she sleeps the whole blessed day.
1: Yeah. Maybe I ought to call in another doctor.
3: Now, it's just stubbornness, John. She's determined to prove you're wrong.
1: I suppose you're right. Oh, I'm sure she'll improve. Oh, darling.
3: Well, hello, pet. How you creep about?
0: Well, that's a funny thing to say, Jenny. It isn't I who creeps.
1: Jenny says you stay in your room too much. You don't take your exercise.
0: You tell me to rest and then you tell me to take exercise. I can't do both.
1: Well.
0: As though I can't see through them.
1: Tomorrow's our last day here. We'll talk about exercise when I get you back to town.
3: I'll have to rouse you out of bed pretty early, pet. You know, some of that furniture up there belongs downstairs, and the movers will be here at 9.
1: Maybe you'll sleep upstairs tonight, Jenny. So you won't be alone, darling.
0: You won't be here tonight, John?
1: Well, not until tomorrow evening. There's a difficult case.
3: If you're going to feel lonesome...
0: Oh, no, Jenny. I'll rest better alone, I'm sure of it. Thank you all the same. That was clever of me. The sly thing. I won't be alone a bit. As soon as the moon shone in, the poor thing behind the paper began to crawl and shake the pattern. I ran to her. I pulled, and she shook. I shook, and she pulled. And
4: my morning we'd peeled off yards and yards of yellow wallpaper. A strip about as high as my head and half around the room. When Jenny came up in the morning, she looked at the wall in amazement. You know why I did it, Jenny? Just to spite the vicious thing. Why are you so surprised?
3: Oh, I'm not. Why, I wouldn't mind doing it myself. But you mustn't tire yourself, Pet.
4: She wouldn't mind doing it.
3: Why don't you come downstairs and lie down? How she betrayed herself, that Jenny. She wouldn't mind doing it. But I'm here and no person touches this paper but me. Not alive. I've locked the door and thrown the key down into the front path. I don't want anybody to come in till John comes. I want to surprise him. And I've got a rope up here. Even Jenny doesn't know that. If the woman gets out from behind the pattern and tries to run away, I can tie her securely to one of the rings in the wall. There. There she is. There, see how the pattern moves, like wallowing seaweeds. Oh, it'll strangle her unless I help. Wait. Wait. Wait, I'll help you. I'll peel off the paper all I can. Wait. Wait, be patient. You push. You push and I'll pull. Oh, it sticks horribly to the plaster. I can get it off with my teeth. Oh, it hurts. But I'm getting it. I'm getting it. Wait, just a little bit more. I'm getting it. And a little bit more. A little bit more. A little bit more. A little bit more. I wonder if they all came out of the wallpaper. As I did. I think they did. But I have you securely tied by my rope now. You'll never get away. But I don't want to get away. It's so pleasant to be out in this great room to creep about as I please. It's so pleasant. But I suppose I'll have to get back behind the pattern when night comes. That will be hard to do. Well, it's better than going outside. I won't go outside, even if Jenny asks me to. For outside, I have to creep on the ground where everything is green instead of yellow. And here, I can creep smoothly on the floor. Listen. Listen, she's coming now.
5: Darling. Darling, open the door. You hear me? Open the door.
4: Oh, it's John at the door.
5: Open the door, darling. Open it, please, dear.
4: Oh, he does pound and shout. It's no use, Dr. John. You can't open it.
5: Open it, do you hear me, dear? Open it! Jenny, bring me the axe.
4: Oh, no, he'll break down that beautiful door. John, dear, the key's down in front of the house under a plantain leaf.
5: Please, my darling,
4: it's
5: please.
4: It's down by the front door, John.
5: Open the door, for heaven's sake, open
4: it. I can't. The key's downstairs, John. It's under a plantain leaf by the front steps. It's under a plantain leaf, John. Go and see. Go and see. You'll find it if you look. You'll find it. There. He's gone to look. The wallpaper has stopped laughing. The evil thing. Now I can creep slowly, smoothly on the floor. Round and round. Round and round and round. And my shoulder just fits into that long smudge on the wall so I can't lose my way. Oh, he's coming back. He's running on the stairs. How astonished he'll be.
6: Darling! Oh, my dear. My dear, what is it? What's happened?
4: I've got out at last, John.
6: Out?
4: Out, yes, out in spite of you and Jenny. I pulled down the paper. I shook the pattern and pushed and pulled it down. It stuck horribly. But you'll never put me back. You'll never put me back. You're so pale, John. Why do you close your eyes? You watch how swiftly I creep around in this lovely yellow room. Fainted? Now why should that man have fainted? But he did. And right across my path by the wall, so that I have to creep over him every time. Run!

0: Thank you, Agnes Moorhead, for a magnificent performance. Miss Moorhead will be back in just a moment.
1: Oh, what a show. That Agnes Moorhead's really some actress. Well, I guess I better head for home and mother ain't.
2: Okay.
1: Oh, say, Mr. Martin, can you give me those simple words of yours again? My boy Billy pesters me with slogans.
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0: And now here again is Miss Agnes Moorhead.
5: It's always a great pleasure for me to appear on Suspense. I've thoroughly enjoyed this appearance this evening. And next week, when I turn listener again, I'll join the rest of you to welcome Mr. Charles Lawton's return to these microphones in a role written especially for him. Next week, then, An Honest Man, starring Charles Lawton, on
0: Suspense.
3: 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Next Thursday, same time, you will hear Mr. Charles Lawton in An Honest Man.
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9: Rain was coming down in torrents, washing huge streaks of gravel from the hillsides onto the road. It was getting dark, and I was beginning to worry. I'd been waiting nearly an hour, and then I saw him. He was edging along the side of the road, his coat collar turned up against the rain, coming toward me. I used the car into gear and drove up toward him. He had no raincoat on, and he must have been walking for quite a ways because he was soaked through, dripping with the rain. He stuck out his hand when he saw me, and I stopped.
10: You going to town?
9: By the Lower Road, is that all right?
10: That's even better. Thanks, lady.
9: Out of the corner of my eye, I looked him over. He was fairly young, a little pale and nervous, but there was no real fear there, and there was a lot of strength of a kind. The kind I liked.
10: It's a miserable-looking world tonight, but it's great to be out in it.
9: Maybe you're right.
10: I know I'm right. Wait till somebody takes the privilege away from you of going where you want to go and doing what you want to do. Then you know how good it is to be out.
9: You used the word out twice. Did you just get out of some place?
10: Yeah.
9: Where?
10: That's my business.
9: I'm sorry.
10: So am I. I shouldn't be so touchy with you. You were nice to me. Give me a ride. Only if I told you where I came from, it might frighten you.
9: I don't think it would.
10: Look at me. There's only one place a guy like me would get out of.
9: Jail?
10: They call it the state penitentiary.
9: Oh, yes, I passed it a half hour ago. Did you just get out?
10: Just got out, this morning.
9: This is morning, this is Sunday.
10: So what?
9: Well, the state penitentiary doesn't release men on Sunday, only on weekdays.
10: Well, they released me. You think I broke out? Well, maybe you're wrong. And maybe you're right. What are you jumping for? Just reaching for a cigarette? Mind if I smoke?
9: No, you can smoke.
10: Cigarette?
9: No, thanks.
10: What are you getting nervous about?
9: Well, I'm not nervous.
10: See? I told you. You knew where I came from, you'd be frightened. It's natural.
9: Why did you tell me?
10: I just felt like talking. I haven't talked to a dame, a lady, for some time.
9: You like it?
10: Yeah. Yeah, I do. And I don't think I ever talked to one quite like you before.
9: What do you mean, quite like me?
10: You know what I mean. You know what you got on the ball. Every bit of it.
9: You like that?
10: I could try.
9: Don't get me wrong. I don't usually pick up people.
10: Okay, relax. I'm not going to do anything to you. Just drive me into the city and let me off. Of course, it would be nice if you didn't say anything to anybody about picking me up.
9: Oh, I won't say anything.
10: What are you turning in here for?
9: I'm hungry. I haven't eaten all day.
10: You can wait a little while longer.
9: We have 90 more miles to drive, and I'm going to get a sandwich now.
10: Okay. Wait a minute. Let's just understand this. You know what this is, don't you?
9: It's a gun.
10: And it shoots. Don't forget that.
9: I won't.
10: Okay, on your way. After you.
2: Well, nice weather for ducks, huh, folks?
10: Yeah. You, all alone here, Mac?
2: Yep. Glad you dropped in. Suppose you're in a hurry to get home, though. Back to the kiddies and the mother-in-law, huh?
10: Yeah.
2: Now, what do you have?
9: Coffee and a hamburger, please.
10: Make it two.
2: Coming up. Everything on those burgers?
10: Sure.
2: Well, what's a little onion among friends, huh?
9: Excuse me a minute.
10: Hey, where are you going?
2: If you're going over to use that telephone, lady, you might just as well not bother. It's out of order. I'm trying to get it fixed.
9: I wasn't going to use the phone. I was just going to get some cigarettes.
10: You don't say.
9: I knew he didn't believe me. He didn't say anything, but the way he looked at me, I could tell. We finished our hamburgers and I paid for them. And then we went back to the car.

0: What did you want to make a telephone call for?
1: I wasn't going to.
0: Wasn't because of me, was it?
1: I told you I wasn't going to make a call. I just wanted some cigarettes.
0: You turned down my cigarette a little while ago.
1: They were the wrong brand.
0: You bought the same brand I offered you. Who are you trying to kid, beautiful?
1: Oh, let's not talk about it. It's not important. What are you going to do now that you're out?
0: I got a job to do. I got to take care of somebody.
1: You mean your family?
0: No, beautiful. Somebody I got to buy a coffin for. As a matter of fact, I'm not even going to buy the coffin. I'm just going to make it easier for somebody to get one.
1: That sounds an awful lot like you mean you're going to kill somebody.
0: It's as easy as that. I am.
1: But why?
0: I told you I just got out of prison, didn't I?
1: Well, you don't want to get back in.
0: It doesn't happen to make much difference. You see, there isn't much useful left in my life. I'm through.
1: Revenge, huh?
0: Yeah. With all these debts settled, a guy could die happy.
1: That's a strange philosophy.
0: Is it? What are you driving so fast for?
1: I'm in a hurry. I have to get home.
0: Well, it's okay with me. The sooner I get this thing over, the better.
1: Get what over?
0: Hey, that's a cop. That's what you get for driving so fast.
1: I didn't realize it.
0: Pull over. If they ask any questions, tell them I'm your brother, see? Your brother.
1: I will.
0: Don't say anything you'll be sorry for, beautiful.
2: You're going pretty fast for these wet roads, lady.
1: I'm sorry, I didn't realize it.
2: If you'd skidded into a telephone pole, you would have. Let me see your license.
1: It's here somewhere.
2: That's your husband?
1: No, that's my brother. Oh, here's a license.
2: Thanks. Where have I seen this name before?
1: I don't know.
2: Well, sure. Now, your husband's in the department, isn't he?
1: Well, yes, he is.
2: Nervous about something?
1: No, I'm just tired.
2: Okay. Well, just take it easy from now on. Here's your license.
1: I will. Thanks a lot.
0: So your husband's in the police department?
1: Yes.
0: Well, maybe you'll get a promotion.
1: For catching you?
0: Don't be foolish. Nobody's going to catch me unless I want them to. Not even you, beautiful.
1: What did you mean about my husband? Getting a promotion?
0: Well, just between you and me, if you know what I mean, the somebody I got to take care of is also in the department.
1: What department?
0: Don't act dumb. The police department.
1: Oh.
0: Keep your eyes on the road.
1: I am.
0: You were not. You were looking at me.
1: Well, what do you expect me to do? You don't exactly make me comfortable sitting there.
0: You recognized me, didn't you? Didn't you?
1: I'm not sure.
0: Yes, you are. And that could be a mistake.
1: Believe me, I don't know who you are or anything about you.
0: That's a lie. Stop looking at me.
1: All right.
0: I'm going to kill Ralph Harris.
1: I don't want to know anything about
0: him. Yes, you do. You know Ralph pretty well.
1: No, I don't. I never heard of him.
0: Stop dummying up. I saw the license when you handed it to the cop. I'm going to kill your husband, Mrs. Harris. You knew it back a few miles on the road. I could see it the way you looked at me. You know, somehow I get the idea you're not going to mind that like you should. Why don't you say something?
1: I can't think of anything.
0: Now that you know, I think you and me are going to have a little understanding.
1: What are you doing?
0: Nothing. Just reaching for your pocketbook.
1: I only have $10 in it.
0: I don't need money that bad.
1: Then what?
0: I want to get your address. You know, women carry more things. Here it is, 627 Mill Street, huh? Here, you can have your pocketbook back. I'm going to take the license. I want to make sure I don't forget.
1: What are you going to do with me?
0: I haven't quite decided yet, beautiful. I haven't quite decided.
1: I glanced over at him. I knew he meant it exactly. He hadn't quite decided. Things had gone far enough. From here on out, I had to make it convincing or else. Look, Sullivan.
0: So you don't know my name?
1: Yes, I know your name. I remember you. I was at the trial. They framed you.
0: Did he tell you that?
1: He didn't have to. The whole department knew it. But he needed a conviction, and you were it.
0: That's what I thought. You know a lot, don't you?
1: Listen. Suppose I told you that you were right in what you said a minute ago. That I hated my husband. That I hated him as much as you do, and that I've hated him for years.
0: What do you think?
1: Well?
0: I'd say it was a stall to save your own neck.
1: That's what I thought. That's why I wanted to... get acquainted with you a little first.
0: First? Before what?
1: Doesn't it seem a little funny to you, my just happening to run into you this way? The man, the wife of the man you sworn to kill on the very day you break out of prison?
0: Who says I broke out?
1: I know someone who knows Red Farley.
0: Red Farley?
1: Uh-huh. He was your contact on the outside that helped you plan it, wasn't he?
0: Listen, beautiful, I don't know how you got this.
1: Where do you think Red Farley got the money?
0: You tell me.
1: I'll tell you. I want you to kill my husband. I'll even help you.

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1: And now, Roma wines bring back to our Hollywood soundstage Ava Gardner as Evelyn Harris, with Howard Duff as Sullivan in Lady in Distress, a tale well calculated to keep you in suspense.

0: He was beginning to believe me now. When I told him I knew who helped to make the prison break, when I told him that I'd put up the money for it, when I told him that the man he wanted to kill was the man that I wanted to kill, when I told him that that man was my own husband. We drove along for quite a while without saying anything. Then I pulled into a gas station.
1: What's the idea of coming in here? You don't need gas.
0: You still don't trust me, do you?
1: I don't know.
0: Look, Sullivan, I have to make a phone call to my husband.
1: Oh, no, I'm not that dumb, beautiful.
0: I have to call him. I told him I would. If I don't, he'll think something's wrong. You can listen.
1: All right. I'll listen.
0: Where's your phone?
2: Oh, it's just inside the door.
0: Thanks.
2: It's right in here, lady. Right on the wall here, lady. Got your nickel?
0: Look, I know how to use a phone. You don't have to act like you're Orson Welles.
3: Hello.
0: Ralph?
3: Yeah?
0: This is Evelyn. I'm 25 miles from the city. The rain slowed me up.
3: You should have started earlier.
0: I know, but I didn't.
3: Everything all right?
0: Yes, everything's all right.
3: Well, I'm glad to see you're getting some sense in your head. Hurry up and get here.
0: Well, it won't take long.
3: You're not going to give me any more trouble, are you?
0: No, Ralph. From now on, I don't think you'll have a thing to worry about. We drove on into town then. I didn't say anything, and neither did Sullivan. But I know I had him. He was still playing cautious, but I knew I had him. Well, here's where I left you off. Oh, the rain's almost stopped.
1: Okay. Listen, beautiful. Don't try to double-cross me.
0: I won't double-cross you.
1: You'd make a mistake if you did.
0: Sullivan.
1: Yeah?
0: My husband always keeps his car in the garage. Every night, just as it gets dark, he walks into the garage to get the car. Alone.
1: You know, you're quite a dish, beautiful.
0: And there's no light in the garage.
1: Come here. Good night, beautiful.
0: It was only a few more blocks to the house. Ralph was waiting up for me, and he seemed genuinely happy to see me. A month ago, Ralph and I had had one of our usual fights, and I went north to stay with my mother. But I realized that I couldn't stay with her forever, and the only thing left for me to do was to come back. And I hated it, crawling back to a man who had no heart, who ran his home like the lockup pen down at police headquarters. But I had no choice. Ralph was smug about my coming back, as I knew he would be. I kept wondering if Sullivan was actually going through with it. 2 days later, I knew.
1: Good morning, Mrs. Harris.
0: Get inside. Someone might see you. How did you know I was alone?
1: I got friends. Your husband's working right now. Won't be home for 5 hours.
0: What do you want, Sullivan?
1: Let's not act like children. I said I was going to kill your husband, and

0: matter?
1: Well, what are you coming here for at this time of day?
0: See this?
1: That little box?
0: Yeah. When you do the wrong thing with it, it blows up.
1: Oh.
0: All I do is put this under the hood of somebody's car, hook it up to the starter, and when somebody gets in his car to drive off somewhere, all he does is step on the starter, and he doesn't have to worry about driving a car ever again.
1: Oh.
0: Let's go out to the garage, sweetheart.
1: We went out to the garage. Sullivan hooked up the explosive under the hood of Ralph's car, and after a while, he went away. All the rest of the day, I was nervous and worried. The last minute, I even wanted to go out and disconnect it, but I didn't. It was foolish to be nervous. It had all gone along fine so far. By the time Ralph came home from dinner, I was composed and tried not to show that anything was any different than it always was. After dinner, Ralph was doing some paperwork on a housebreaking case.
2: Oh, these reports are a nuisance.
1: Anything I can do to help you?
2: No, you know less about these reports than I do.
1: Well, I just thought maybe there might be something I could do.
2: Well, there isn't, so stop bothering me.
1: All right, Ralph.
2: Wait a minute. There is something you can do.
1: What?
2: Go out and get the car and bring it around to the front.
1: No.
2: What are you looking so surprised about? As soon as I finish the report, I want to run down to the station. It'd save time if you got the car out.
1: I'd rather not.
2: What's the matter with you?
1: Why, I have trouble getting out of the driveway. It's too narrow.
2: Oh, you've taken the car out 100 times. What are you talking about?
1: Well, Ralph, I have a cold coming on. I'd rather stay inside.
2: Put a coat on. It isn't cold out anyway.
1: Well, I don't want to drive your car.
2: Look, the least you can do is help me out once in a while when I ask you to. Heaven knows you never do anything for me anyway.
1: Well, I won't save that much time.
2: Go out and get the car before I get mad.
1: All right, Ralph. If you want me to, I'll get the car. What could I do? I went out and opened the garage doors and puttered around for a few minutes and slammed the door a couple of times, and I went back in the house.
2: Well?
1: Well, what, Ralph?
2: Is the car out in front?
1: Wouldn't start.
2: What do you mean it wouldn't start?
1: Well, I don't know. It just wouldn't start. The motor wouldn't turn over.
2: Oh, you give me nothing but trouble.
1: Well, it isn't my fault. It's your car.
2: All right. Forget it.
1: Why don't you go out and try it yourself?
2: Because I won't, that's all. I've been having trouble with my battery. It's probably run down again. If it wouldn't start for you, it won't start for me. I'll look at it tomorrow sometime.
1: Do what you want. Excuse me, I have some readings.
2: Wait a minute.
1: What do you want?
2: Call up headquarters and have them send a cruiser around for me.
1: I could hardly sleep that night. Why, of all times, did Ralph have to ask me to get his car? It was almost as if he suspected. I knew he'd have to get the car sometime, but I was afraid that he might check over the car to find out what was wrong with it and discover the mechanism. Or he might send a mechanic out from a garage to look at it, and an innocent person would be killed. I was afraid of Sullivan by this time, terribly afraid. I was exhausted from nervousness and lack of sleep when I got out of bed the next day. Ralph had breakfast and went off to work in the police cruiser. I didn't dare go near the garage. I didn't dare do anything. Just wait.
0: Mrs. Harris?
1: Yes.
0: Sullivan speaking.
1: Hello.
0: I've been reading all the papers and I haven't seen anything about your husband yet.
1: Yes, I know.
0: What happened?
1: Last night, he didn't take the car out.
0: Why not?
1: I don't know why not. He just didn't, that's all.
0: Mrs. Harris, you wouldn't try to stall me, would you?
1: No, I swear that's what happened. He left the house in a police cruiser. He didn't take his car.
0: You know what I think?
1: No, what?
0: I think I'm going to take a run out there and check up myself. Your husband isn't home, is he?
1: No, he won't be home for 3 hours.
0: Okay, beautiful. You can expect me.
1: Look, you could have at least... Oh, Ralph.
2: Well, who did you expect? Winston Churchill?
1: Well, it isn't time for you to be home.
2: Who said there was a certain time for me to be home?
1: Well, you don't usually get through at this hour.
2: Well, there wasn't much doing today. I have a few hours coming to me. What's the matter with you?
1: Nothing. Why?
2: You're nervous about something. Don't tell me you have a boyfriend hiding in the closet.
1: You may look if you want
2: to. I wouldn't bother. All right. Come on out with it. Come on. What's on your mind? What do you keep looking out the window for?
1: Oh, stop examining me like a criminal. I just didn't sleep well last night. I'm tired.
2: You don't do anything to get tired.
3: Where are you going?
1: When you came in, I was just on my way to market. Do you mind? I have to get my coat. Do you want me to explain any more?
3: Well, Evelyn.
1: What's wrong, Ralph?
3: I just thought I saw somebody go into our garage. Come here.
2: Look. Garage door's half open.
1: Oh, yes, I forgot to tell you. I called the garage and had them send the man out to look at the battery. He'll take care of everything.
2: I'm going out and take a look for myself.
1: Well, you don't have to. He knows his job.
3: Sometimes I don't think you have any brains at all. I'll be right back.
1: I stood there at the window watching. I knew who was in the garage, and it wasn't a mechanic. It was Sullivan. Ralph walked off the back porch and across the yard, and then into the garage. I didn't know what was going to happen. I kept thinking, only one man will come out of there alive. Then I thought, maybe I'll be lucky. Maybe neither of them will come out alive. I pulled the curtain back so that I could see more clearly. Then I waited what seemed hours, staring through the curtain. I couldn't hear a thing. And nobody came out. Nobody! I moved closer, my face pressed against the glass. Then, just before it happened, somehow I could hear it coming.

0: Operator.
1: Get me the police headquarters.
0: Just a moment.
2: Police headquarters, Sergeant Thompson speaking.
1: This is Mrs. Ralph Harris. There's been an accident. An explosion.
2: We'll be right out, Mrs. Harris. Are you all right?
1: The window broke. A big piece of glass. Oh, my throat. One way I was lucky. Either of them did come out alive. But another way I wasn't. I was going to die.

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2: This is Ava Gardner. It's been a great pleasure to appear on Suspense, which is such a favorite with all of us here in Hollywood. Next Thursday's Suspense show will be one that I certainly won't miss. The most coveted honor which a radio program can achieve is the annual award given for excellence in drama by the George Foster Peabody Foundation. This year, the citation was given to Suspense, and one of the three Suspense plays which is particularly mentioned in connection with the award was that which will be rebroadcast next Thursday. It's called Dead Ernest. Good night.
3: Ava Gardner appeared through the courtesy of Metro-Goldwyn-Mayer, producers of the Technicolor picture The Yearling, starring Gregory Peck, Jane Wyman, and Claude Jarman, Jr. Tonight's Suspense story was written by John Michael Hayes. Next Thursday, same time, you will hear an all-star cast of Hollywood's finest radio players headed by Wally Mayer in Suspense. 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

And now, tonight's presentation of radio's outstanding theater of thrills, Suspense. Tonight, we bring you a story of a ghost town and a practical joke that wasn't. We call it Hollywood Hostages. So now, starring Eve McVeigh and Tom Brown, here is tonight's suspense play, Hollywood Hostages.

0: sounds really strong.
1: Yeah, murder. No director in Hollywood except the boy genius would have sent us out here.
0: There must be a ghost town closer to Hollywood.
1: There is. Beverly Hills after midnight.
0: I don't get it.
1: Get what?
0: Why he has to come to the middle of the desert to shoot this stuff. I can design sets that look a lot more like desert than this.
1: Oh, realism, my dear.
0: Well, Murphy does make good pictures.
1: The peasants know the difference. A picture's a picture.
0: I'd settle right now for the picture of a drink.
1: Well, look out at the sand.
0: For what?
1: Maybe you'll see a mirage with a drive-in.
0: How come everything on this road is closed?
1: Same reason Potterville closed. Ghost Town used to be a tourist trap. And the new freeway bypassed it. No tourists. No trap, just this lousy road.
0: I wonder how Murphy found out about this place.
1: From another zombie.
0: What's your knock on Murphy?
1: I hate practical jokers. It's your first crack at a Murphy picture?
0: Mm-hmm.
1: You got a million laughs coming, if you live through.
0: He can't be that bad.
1: Oh, you don't know how far that guy goes. I know him good. Too good. You know what he did the day I got married? He had his lawyer file suit for divorce in my name.
0: That's not very funny.
1: And last year, I go to Florida to find an alligator farm. Murphy calls a pal who puts my picture in every post office.
0: Post office?
1: Sure, saying I'm wanted by the cops in Detroit. Oh, yeah, yeah. Hilarious when I got picked up, too. The cops down there wired Detroit. Detroit wired they were sending a detective to bring me back. I was in a can a week before Murphy had him let me out. I told that boy genius this morning, though. One more of his jokes this trip, and he gets himself a new location scout. I don't need him. I can always go back to being an unemployed comic.
0: Tommy?
1: Yeah?
0: Is that the ghost town out there?
1: Mm-hmm. Yeah, it could be. Potterville's 180 miles from Hollywood.
0: The speedometer says 170.
1: Oh, dandy. 10 more miles, and we'll be no place.

0: hurts bad, Tex.
1: Just hang on, partner. We get inside, you can lay down. Man, look at them cobwebs. If nobody opened that door for a spell. In we go, partner. Ain't no furniture, Fred. Just you lay down here. On the floor. I know, Fred, them bullets hurt real bad.
2: Doc, I need a doc.
1: Fred, you seen for yourself. Ain't no doctor here. Ain't a living soul in this town, excepting us.
2: But, Tex, I'll die.
1: Yeah, guess you will, that. Too bad, but no sense me waiting.
2: Tex, you can't just walk out.
1: Staying and dying with you ain't gonna be much help, is it? It's up to the others. Well, guess they'd be bussed up splitting the bank money two ways instead of four. Must have already got to my place. I can't keep waiting.
2: Tex, don't leave me.
1: Well, there ain't much else I can do, Fred. You just got a real bad piece of luck. That cop don't nick our gas tank, we'd have been at the cabin. So long, Fred.
2: Tex, no, please.
1: Grab your gun.
2: I knew you wouldn't walk out.
1: Grab your gun and drag yourself to this window. The car's coming.
2: Cops?
1: It's too far to tell. It must be. This road don't go nowhere else.
2: How'd they know we were here?
1: That cop who shot the gas tank. Maybe I didn't get him.
2: I don't see no car.
1: It's hidden now by one of them dunes. There.
2: Yeah.
1: Now be ready. They are cops. We both better be shooting.

0: Creepy looking, John, huh?
1: Yeah. Now, hold it, Tommy. I want to get a shot of this board sidewalk.
0: Oh, yeah. You can't hardly get them no more.
1: Step back a little.
0: You, like those Polaroid cameras?
1: Great. You get your picture in a minute. Yeah. If it comes up wrong, you shoot another one. Uh-huh. Now we pull the film through till it clicks, and the picture develops by itself.
0: Well, come on, let's case the joint while that shot's cooking, huh? Better get a shot of that Wells Fargo office.
1: Okay.
0: Sure. Leave Wells Fargo out of a Western, you can't get a seal of approval.
1: Tommy, and it... listen. You hear anything?
0: Sure. Boards in the sidewalk. They squeak like $3 shoes.
1: No, a voice.
0: Oh, yeah, sure. Well, that's from inside that place, the hotel. It's Conrad Hilton buying the joint.
1: No, I heard a man's voice.
0: Well, that sounds stronger than it looks.
1: I mean it.
0: Sure. Okay, you did hear a man's voice. So come on, let's make with the snapshots and curl up with a good bartender, huh?

0: Hey, how many are you going to take?
1: I'm just about finished.
0: Mm-hmm. Get one of that blacksmith shop?
1: Not yet. Let's go around the corner first so I can get...
0: Hey, kid. Drop the other shoe.
1: Tommy, that car. Those holes in the windshield.
0: Air conditioning.
1: They're bullet holes.
0: I now pronounce you J. Edgar Hoover.
1: What do you suppose...
0: That car's a prop. It wouldn't be a kosher ghost town without a bullet-riddled car.
1: Oh?
0: Sure, you jumpy. Too much fresh air will do that.
1: Well, I'll get this shot at the hotel.
0: Another one at the hotel?
1: I need this angle.
0: Well, go ahead. I'll go look around. Hang in a minute. Grace! What is it?
1: A man...
0: A what?
1: No, I saw a man.
0: Oh, come on.
1: No, honest, I got him.
0: You what?
1: In the picture.
0: What did he pose as?
1: He stuck his head out of the door just as I was taking the picture.
0: Yeah? Well, then what happened?
1: I looked up.
0: And he was gone?
1: Yes, but...
0: Oh, honey, the way you dramatize, you...
1: There he is.
0: Hey.
1: He's running to our car.
0: Yeah, and I left the keys in it. Come on. Hey, you... Dirty, little, no good, conniving.
1: Do you know him?
0: No, not that guy in the car, but don't you get it? He was planted.
1: Planted?
0: Yeah, to grab our car and strand us in the middle of the desert. Oh, I can hear that Murphy laughing now.
1: Murphy?
0: Natch!
1: This isn't funny.
0: No, it is to him. We've got no phone, no water, no food, and it's 23 miles to the nearest main highway.
1: Tommy.
0: Yeah.
1: Another cigarette.
0: Mm-hmm.
1: Oh, can I have one?
0: Well, as soon as Murph sends the car back, they're in the glove compartment.
1: Thanks loads.
0: Oh, I told you. Murphy's a million laughs.
1: Those clouds are coming this way.
0: That's all we need now. Rain.
1: How long do you think we'll be here?
0: Till Murphy stops laughing.
1: It's almost 4 o'clock now. Oh, Tommy, I felt a drop of rain.
0: Yeah, me too. On your feet. Come on.
1: Where? Every roof is full of holes.
0: Well, a hotel's two stories. Maybe the water's not coming all the way down.
1: That's where Murphy's friend came from.
0: Come on, let's run. Careful on the steps.
1: Oh, I'm soaked.
0: Yeah, and if you get pneumonia, Murphy laughs all the time you're in the hospital. It's a tie-up with Blue Cross.
1: Oh, let's go inside.
0: Go ahead.
1: Oh, thanks.
0: Cheery little spot. Mm. Charles Adams does the decorations.
1: Well, at least it's dry in here. And...
0: Now what?
1: By the window. On the floor. A man. There's blood on his shirt. He's alive.
0: Natch, don't you get it? It ain't blood, it's ketchup. He's another Murphy stooge from Central Casting.
1: You sure?
0: Look, kid, I'm a veteran. 6 pictures with Murphy. Now, come on. Come on, back to the porch. All right, keep groaning, kid. You'll win an Academy Award.

0: Tommy, I'm cold. Let's go inside.
1: And listen to that bum play Russian comedy?
0: We've got to do something.
1: Like to play a chukar polo?
0: How about walking to the highway?
1: Oh, not in that water. I'm not giving Murphy that satisfaction.
0: His conscience has to bother him sometimes.
1: He's got a cast iron heart.
0: Tommy.
1: What?
0: A car. That is a car, isn't it?
1: Mm-hmm.
0: If it was on the main highway, we couldn't see it, could we?
1: No. No, it's headed here, all right.
0: Oh, he finally took pity.
1: All right. He's human.
0: Actually, now that it's over, it wasn't a bad joke.
1: Oh, he may not be through yet.
0: What else can he do once we get the car back?
1: Wait till he opens the door on this side. I'd hate to wait this long and then drown on the sidewalk. Well, I hope you called Murphy and he got a real big laugh. Oh, no, you don't have to come up here for us.
0: Tommy,
1: just open the car door.
0: He's got a gun.
1: Oh, brother, that Murphy keeps a joke going longer than he'll...
2: Get back.
0: Look, the joke is over. Let's go.
2: You ain't a-going no place.
0: Oh, yes, we are. Now, I've had enough of this.
2: I ain't never shot a lady yet. But, ma'am, there's always a first time. Now, both of you, get back inside.

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In the long run, the security of a free country rests in the hands of its civilian soldiers. Professionals have their indispensable place, but the efficiency, strength, readiness, and the morale of our reserve components are vital. These are the words of President Eisenhower. This week, the nation is concentrating on National Defense Week as a tribute to our highly trained civilian reservists. More than 1,000 chapters of reserve officers, clubs around the country are observing National Defense Week with parades, meetings, and dinners. The rest of us join them in saluting the fine job the reservists do every week of every year. And now, we bring back to our Hollywood soundstage Tom Brown and Eve McVeigh, starring in tonight's production, Hollywood Hostages, a tale well calculated to keep you in...

0: Mister?
1: Yeah, ma'am?
0: You bring any food?
1: I'm sorry, ma'am.
2: They all want to play Gary Cooper.
0: How long do we have to stay here?
1: You can't rightly say.
2: Look, we've got some place to go.
1: Me too. Mighty important for me to get through that roadblock by the freeway, but...
0: What do you care about the roadblock?
1: Whole flock of cops up there.
2: So?
1: They're looking for four of us. Held up the bank this morning, over in Desert City.
0: You?
1: Fred there, by the window. He's one. I'm another.
2: All right. I'll give you the straight line. Who are the other two? Groucho and Harpo?
1: No, sir. Sit down.
0: Tommy, this might not be a joke.
2: Okay, you want to stay and chat? Go ahead. I'm leaving.
0: Tommy!
2: Now, look, pal. I know Murphy can keep a gag running longer than Oklahoma, but...
1: I missed you that time because I wanted to. Next time might be different.
0: Can't you even tell us one thing?
1: What's that, ma'am?
0: Look, I've got a date tonight. How long did Murphy hire you for?
1: Murphy?
2: Honey, he can't let on until the Marines rescue us in the nick of time. And then that bum on the floor gets up.
1: You hadn't ought to be talking like that about Fred. He was a nice fella. If I was you, I'd cut out them wisecracks.
2: Oh, you should have caught me when I played the palace. I used to make 1,000 people at a time wish I'd cut out them wisecracks. Oh, come on, pal. You got your laugh, so let's blow the joint, huh?
1: We ain't leaving.
0: Why not?
1: Well, I told you, ma'am. There's a roadblock.
0: Okay.
2: As long as Murphy don't take us all sorry, I don't care how long we stay.
0: But I'm hungry.
2: Oh, he won't starve us. That bad he
1: is. Hey, I got me an idea. Maybe we don't have to stay here.
2: Oh, no, you're cooking.
1: Them cops, they ain't looking for you. If you was to sit in front, mean back. Yeah, that's real smart of me. Come on.
2: Say, pal.
1: Yeah?
2: How about itty-bitty buddy on the floor? How's he getting back? My camel?
1: Wish we could take Fred.
0: Well, there's plenty of room in the back. Fred!
1: Well, that's nice of you, ma'am, but we better be going without him.
2: Wait here with him, Grace. I'll open the car doors. Come on!
1: I'm getting under the blanket back here.
0: Do we have to keep playing?
1: Lady, just you and him don't say nothing wrong. When we get to that there roadblock...
2: Yeah, yeah, I know, I know. Because you'll have that there shooting iron pointing at my head.
1: That's right.
2: Yeah, I know that whole bit.
1: Mister, I don't rightly know why, but I like you. Guess maybe it's because you don't scare easy.
2: Oh, I've been working for Murphy too long. But no more. I've had enough. A minute we hit Hollywood, I'm through.
1: That roadblock is right up ahead of peace.
2: I reckon so, partner.
1: Mister, I told you once. I don't like folks making fun of me.
0: Tommy, please.
1: Now, I'm getting under this here blanket again.
2: Mm-hmm. Sweet dream.
0: You better slow down.
2: Now, don't you start giving me orders.
0: Shouldn't we get in that line?
2: Huh? Oh, I guess so.
0: What a night.
2: Murphy's probably having a party at Forest Lawn.
0: There's a police car.
2: Well, how do you think they blocked the road with meatballs?
1: Remember what I said.
2: Oh, I'll never forget that. 67 years
0: The policeman's waving his flashlight.
2: Okay. Oh, fine. Now the window's stuck.
3: Good evening.
2: No comment.
3: We're looking for two men. One about 5'7" tall, black hair, around 30 years of age. He might be wounded. The other man's about 6'1" tall, about 35 years old. Blonde hair, and he was wearing blue jeans and cowboy boots.
0: Yes, officer.
2: We haven't seen them.
3: Okay.
2: Thank you.
0: Tommy.
1: Lady, you You almost just got killed.
0: Tommy, what's wrong with you? Why didn't you tell the officer?
2: Let Murphy tell everybody at the Derby he scared me so much I copped a plea? No, ma'am.
0: But the policeman, he described this one and the man on the floor back in Powderville.
2: Sure, I told you how far Murphy goes. He's even got the cops in on this one.

0: At least it stopped raining.
1: Bully, that makes my whole day.
2: Slow up, mister.
1: What for?
2: Turn off this here road just over the hill.
0: But that's not the way back to Hollywood.
2: We ain't a-going back to Hollywood, ma'am.
1: Where are we a-going?
2: Meet them other two fellas. They got the money. They threw it in their car when we run out of the bank.
0: Tommy, it's true.
1: Look, suppose I believe you. Now, mind you, I'm not
2: saying... Don't rightly seem to matter.
0: What happens after we get to their cabin?
2: Be crossing that bridge when we come to it, ma'am. Here, mister. Turn off here.
1: Okay.
2: That's fine. Now, just keep a driving up into them hills.

0: Here's the place.
1: Pretty little hovel.
0: Drive around to the side.
1: Oh, you only use the front way in formal clothes, huh?
0: Turn off the motor. Now, give me the keys.
1: Oh, now, come on, pal. How far do you want
0: an
1: idiot to...
0: Give me the keys.
2: Tommy, please. Here.
0: Thank you, ma'am.
1: Now what happens?
0: I'm a-going in the side here. You two go knock on the front door.
2: Why?
0: I just like to be sure my friends ain't a-planning no surprise for me.
2: You mean...
0: Just do like I say. Open the door.

0: Go knock on the front door.
1: Look, why should we... Okay, I've seen more guns today than Gene Autry. Come on, Grace.
2: Tommy. Huh? Can we run for it?
1: Where?
2: Any place.
1: Ah, oh, too dark, too far to the highway.
2: Tommy!
1: Oh, now I'm sure this is a Murphy gag.
2: Are you crazy? Somebody inside's been
1: shot.
2: Honey,
1: in a minute that door will open and old Tex will say, I guess you folks can come in now.
2: But those were gunshots.
1: Sure. And inside we'll see two more guys playing dead.
2: It's him.
1: Hitch.
3: Guess you folks can come in now.

0: Hark, the evening coyotes.
1: Tommy.
0: What?
1: How can you?
0: Oh, stiff upper, old girl.
1: Tommy, I'm scared. What's he doing in that room?
0: Probably calling Murphy and giving him a blow-by-blow.
1: But those two men on the floor, and the money, that was real money.
0: Murphy always goes for good props. Now, honey, use your head. Look, if those two guys were going to double-cross him, would they wait here till he got back? No, they just walk out with the loot.
1: Maybe it's like he said. They needed some place to hide, but they didn't need him to take a share.
0: I can tell a Murphy story when I hear one. Oh, I'll get the gas chamber for killing Murphy, but it'll be worth it.
2: Okay. Come on. You too, ma'am.
1: We really going home?
2: Just partway. As far as the cliff.
0: Oh, that does it. If Murphy thinks he's throwing in a hokey bit like pushing a car off the cliff...
2: Shut up.
0: I'm not...
1: Tommy, he isn't fooling.
2: You're right, lady. Now, both of you turn and walk out that door. When we get to the car, we'll...
3: Don't move! Huh? Don't move! I'll take that gun. This time, Parker, we got stronger cuffs. All right, hold him out. One of you own this camera?
1: Me? Where did you find it, officer?
3: One of our men found it in the hotel at the old ghost town. Looked inside, saw the last picture you took.
1: The last picture?
3: Mm-hmm.
1: Oh, the one where he stuck his head out of the door.
3: That's right. We recognized him, got a tip on his cabin, and made it here as quick as we could.
0: Did I tell you?
1: Tell me what?
0: In the nick of time, in popped the Marines.
3: Mister, I gotta hand it to you. You took this pretty calm.
0: Okay. Okay, now let's cut the clowning, huh?
3: But didn't you know he's Tex Parker, wound up for 3 murders, and from the looks of it, he's... 2 more over there.
0: Those guys dead. Who are you kidding?
3: I'm not kidding, buddy.
0: Okay. Oh, okay, so the gang's finished now, huh? All right. Okay, boys. Okay, boys, wake up. Wake up. Time for wakey. Don't call us. We'll call you.
1: Tommy, don't.
0: Come on. Come on. Hey. Hey, that's not ketchup. They are dead.
1: Tommy.
3: Okay, lady. We'll go as soon as we can bring him to.

Suspense, in which Eve McVeigh and Tom Brown starred in tonight's presentation of Hollywood Hostages. Next week, we bring you the true story of five polar explorers and their race against death. We call it The Diary of Captain Scott. That's next week on Suspense.

0: Suspense is produced and directed in Hollywood by Anthony Ellis. Tonight's script was written by Jerry Lewis. The music was composed by Lucian Morawek and conducted by Wilbur Hatch. Featured in the cast were Don Diamond, Frank Gerstle, and John Larch.
1: A hot money racket proves to be a shortcut to the cooler once the FBI in Peace and War goes into action tomorrow night. Harassed by personal debt, the cashier at the $50 window at a large racetrack falls for a big-time racketeer's scheme for passing stolen money through the betting window. But before he can solve his personal financial problems, the FBI in Peace and War gets on his trail, and not long after that, another welcome mat appears, right outside the gate to the penitentiary. For a thrill-a-minute drama, don't miss the FBI in Peace and War at this same time tomorrow night. Stay tuned for 5 minutes of CBS News, to be followed on most of these stations by The Jack Carson Show. 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

0: 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R-O-M-A, made in California for enjoyment throughout the world. 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
1: Suspense. Tonight, Roma Wines bring you Mr. John Lund as star of A Plain Case of Murder, a suspense play produced, edited, and directed for Roma Wines by William Spear.
0: Suspense, radio's outstanding theater of thrills, is presented for your enjoyment by Roma Wines. That's R-O-M-A, Roma Wines. Those excellent California wines that can add so much pleasantness to the way you live, to your happiness in entertaining guests, to your enjoyment of everyday meals. Yes, right now, a glassful would be very pleasant, as Roma Wines bring you the young actor who has just made such an auspicious screen debut in the Paramount picture, To Each His Own. John Lund appears as Randy, with Kathy Lewis as Marion, in tonight's tale of...
1: Suspense!
2: How are you feeling now, Judson?
3: Lousy. You the doctor?
2: That's right.
3: Who are those other two guys?
2: They're from the district attorney's office.
3: Huh. Suppose I might have known. First thing I opened my eyes, I'd see those vultures hovering around.
4: You suppose right, all right. Gonna tell us about it?
3: Why should I?
4: Just to keep the record straight and save us a lot of trouble. And you've got nothing to lose.
3: How do you figure that?
4: Because they're going to carry you out of here with a sheet over your face before morning.
3: Is that right, Doc?
2: Afraid that's right.
3: Okay.
4: Take this down, Scotty.
5: Gotcha.
3: You can call it a plain case of murder. Spelled P-L-A-N-E. I make joke. Get it?
4: Yeah, very, very funny.
5: I'd been home 3 weeks when I finally broke down and called her, and she said to come on out. Her husband wouldn't be home. It's funny. I'd already met Dorothy, but I called Marion anyway. Maybe I was crazy with hate even then. Maybe it was what I'd been through, stuck in one of those civilian concentration camps out in the Philippines for 3 long years. And all the time dreaming about Marion, making up endless little scenes about how happy I was going to be when it was all over with Marion. Till it seemed that all I was living and fighting for was Marion. The whole war was just for Marion. And then to come back and find she's married to this other guy. Something like that'll do things to you, no matter how good you are. And so, when she told me to come out, I went. Why? A sort of horrible fascination, I suppose, to see it with my own eyes. Because I already knew, from everything I'd heard, that she'd married the guy for his money. And that the Marion I'd been dreaming about all those years was just another cheap little gold digger. I went up to the big front door and rang the bell. She must have seen me coming up the drive, because there she was right away to let me in herself. My dream girl, Marion.
6: Randy.
5: Hello, Marion.
6: Hello, Randy.
5: You mind if I come in?
6: Of course not. Come on in here. It's a little more private.
5: What do we need to be private about?
6: Oh, I thought we'd like to have a little talk.
5: Sure. Let's have a little talk.
6: Oh, Randy, please don't be bitter. Don't you see I couldn't help it? Ed's such a wonderful person. I know you'll like him.
5: I can see why you like him.
6: No, no, Randy, it's nothing like that. I thought you were dead, and then Ed came along, and, well, we fell in love, that's all. A person can't help falling in love, can they?
5: You never tried to find out how dead I was, though, did you?
6: Oh, Randy, I did. I tried every way there was.
5: I checked on that. There's no record that you ever tried.
6: But I did. I swear I did.
5: Okay, skip it. It's really a lovely place you've got here.
6: Yes, isn't it? You can see the property better from over here. Ed owns all this part of the valley, clear over to those trees. You can see him up against the mountain, you see? Can you see him?
5: Uh-huh. What's he do with it all?
6: Oh, nothing much. You see, Ed's real business is cattle. Of course, this isn't cattle country. He's visiting one of his cattle ranches now.
5: Oh. He away quite a lot?
6: Yes. Randy, tell me about you. I saw in the papers the big welcome they gave you and all you'd done out there. It must have been awful.
5: Wasn't fun.
6: Well, What are you doing now?
5: Well, in a way, you know, a thing like that almost pays off.
6: Pays off?
5: Uh-huh. All that hero business. You know, I was out there for a commercial aircraft company, selling private planes to sugar growers and gold miners and so on.
6: Yes.
5: Well, the first thing that happens is that the company makes me vice president in charge of sales. $75,000 a year.
6: $75,000?
5: Uh-huh. And then the movies want to do my life story. And they discover that I've got such great executive ability, they make me a part-time producer. Another $50,000. Then, of course, a percentage of the picture and the story price itself will come to, oh, about another $250,000.
6: Why, Randy!
5: And then, through contacts in the aircraft business, I run into some guys in the oil game, and that pays off. I don't know. I figure I'll be able to retire in 3 or 4 years with a cool million. Oh, make more, of course, if I wanted to stick to it. But why be a hog?
6: Why, Randy, that's wonderful. I never dreamed.
5: Right then and there, I knew I had her. I don't know what it made me tell her all those lies to begin with. Just for the satisfaction of watching her show her hand and jump at it, I guess. But now I knew I had her. And as she talked, as I saw that greedy gleam coming into her eyes, I began to know what I was going to do about it.
6: Well, well, Randy Judson, a big, rich, famous man. Oh, I'm so happy for you, Randy.
5: They're even talking about running me for governor. Yeah, funny things fate does. Well, Marion, I've got to run along.
6: Oh, Randy, must you?
5: Yeah, there's a new field we think is coming in today. Net a million a year if it does.
6: Oh, well, all right, I'll walk you to the door.
5: All right, thanks. Well, goodbye, Marion.
6: Randy.
5: What?
6: Don't you want to kiss me goodbye?
5: You know I do, Marion.
6: Oh, Randy. Randy, seeing you again, I'm afraid I made a terrible mistake.
5: Yes, Marion. I'm afraid you have. I was pretty sure after that that all I had to do was wait. There was some truth in what I told her. About 2%. I had been a salesman for a commercial aircraft company, and I still was. And I had a little money, enough to look the part of the big executive when I was around Marion anyway. And of course it had to be secret, not only because of Dorothy and of Marion's husband, but because of what I had figured out for later. But as the weeks went by, I saw her all right. I saw a lot of her. Waited. And I didn't have to wait too long.
6: Oh, Randy, Randy, I love you so much.
5: I know you do, baby.
6: Randy, what are we going to do?
5: I don't know, Marion.
6: Well, there must be something we can do.
5: Divorce?
6: Oh, he'd never give me a divorce, you know that. Never.
5: Yeah. It's just one of those things, I guess.
6: Oh, Randy, I can't go on like this. Something's got to happen.
5: Nothing's going to happen, Marion.
6: It could.
5: What could?
6: Something, anything. Just so I could be free and be with you.
5: There's only one thing that would do us any good.
6: Things like that do happen. Somebody makes them happen.
5: You want to kill him.
6: Randy, I know it's terrible. I just know it's wicked to even think of such a thing.
5: But you do.
6: Yes.
5: Well, what's stopping you?
6: Oh, I'm afraid. Alone.
5: You mean you want to kill him, but you want me to help you to kill him?
6: Yes. Yes. Yes!
5: Marion, my dream girl. Oh, I agreed to help her, all right. Sure I did. I planned it for her. First, there was the plane. That was going to do several things for us. And, of course, my being an aircraft salesman made it easy. Marion suddenly became interested in aviation. She began reading about it, hanging around the airports. Then she started taking lessons. She learned fast, too, I'll say that for her. Soloed in 6 hours and had her license in 10. All this time, I stayed out of the picture and just waited. And went out with Dorothy once in a while. This was the build-up. It lasted about 6 weeks. Until I got her call and went out there. My name is Judson, Mr. Dunham.
7: Oh, how do you do? Certainly been hearing a lot about your product lately. Oh, by the way, this is my wife.
5: Mrs. Dunham?
6: How do you do, Mr. Judson? Oh, my, she really is a beauty.
5: It's a two-place job, you see. Plenty of room in the fuselage for baggage.
7: Uh-huh.
5: 150 horsepower.

0: You keep out of the way now, Marion.
1: I will.
2: Oh, by the way, before I take you up, here's a release you have to sign. Just a formality.
0: Oh.
2: There's three copies. One for me as the pilot, one for the company, and one for the Bureau of Civilian Aeronautics.
0: Uh-huh. Where do I sign?
2: Oh, anywhere at the bottom there.
0: Uh-huh. Okay.
2: That's fine. Thank you, Mr. Dunham. Funny. In spite of everything they tell you about reading anything you sign, the average man will glance through the first copy and sign the others without looking, particularly if he's nervous or in a hurry. That's what he did. The first two copies were just something I dreamed up, because there's no such release anyway. But the last was a blank piece of paper. And when he signed that, he signed his own death warrant.
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3: 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A tale well calculated to keep you in suspense.
2: Let's see what you got.
5: Here.
2: To whom it may concern, I can give no reason for what I am about to do, and I pray to heaven the reason will never come to light. But it is the only way. To my loving wife, particularly, I know this will come as a great shock. But at least I can leave her amply provided for. Goodbye, and Edward Dunham. Uh-huh. You sure he is leaving you amply provided for? It would look bad
5: if... I took care of that some time ago.
2: What about the typewriter? There's no question but what it'll be identified
5: as his. He writes stuff on it all the time. He's had it for years.
2: Well, you want me to keep this, or will you?
5: No, I'll keep it.
2: All right, doesn't matter. You're positive the gun is registered in his name?
5: Yes.
2: And he'll be alone tonight?
5: Yes, we've been through all this.
2: I know. But I don't want any mistakes. This is no penny ante. Now, you got your reservations?
5: Yeah, I checked again this morning.
2: Okay. Now, you better leave in plenty of time. You want to be sure and make Phoenix before that little airport closes down.
5: I know.
2: I'll come down back at the house tonight a little beforehand, say 12:45. Be sure you don't use any throttle coming in. A long glide. Cut your motor as far out as you can.
5: Yeah, I will.
2: I'll be on time. You've got to get back to Phoenix before daylight. And when you put through that call to me, lay it on thick.
5: I will.
2: And don't worry.
5: I'm not worried.
2: No, I don't think you are. The wheels were moving. Complicated, but good. We'd been over it enough, rehearsed it line by line, so I knew exactly what she'd be doing and saying almost every minute. First, she'd be circling that little airport about a mile from the hotel and sounding as though she was in trouble. A little trick of

0: spinning out the mixture that I'd showed her. And then she'd be coming in for a landing, taxiing over to the hangar. That would be a little before 5.
1: She's acting up on you, huh?
2: Yeah, she is. I didn't think I was going to make it.
1: Oh, carburation, maybe.
2: Exhaust valve sticking, I think.
1: Yeah, that could be it, all right.
2: Thanks.
1: Yeah, you staying in Phoenix?
2: Yeah, for a few days. Can I leave it here?
1: Oh, sure. Tomorrow, first thing, I'll get a man.
2: No, I'm going to get the man down here who sold it to me. I've only flown it about 8 hours.
1: Oh, gee, it shouldn't be doing that.
2: No, I'll say it shouldn't. Is there anybody here at night?
1: No, I'm sorry, ma'am. I come on again at 8 a.m.
2: Well, he may be down here before that, because I'm going to get him out of bed if it's the last thing I do. It's a brand new $6,500 airplane.
1: Oh, I don't blame you. Well, in case you're out here before I am, I'll give you the key to the shop, so if there's anything you need...
2: Thanks, but don't bother now. Just send it around the hotel.
1: Okay. Where are you staying?
2: Desert Inn. Mrs. Marion Dunham.

0: Hello.
1: This is the hotel operator, Mrs. Dunham. I have your call to Los Angeles now.
0: Oh, yes, thank you.
1: Go ahead, Los Angeles.
2: Hello?
0: Mr. Judson, this is Marion Dunham.
2: Who? Oh, how do you do, Mrs. Dunham?
0: I don't do so well, Mr. Judson. In fact, if you ask me, I'm lucky to be alive.
2: What?
0: I'm mad, Mr. Judson. I think I've got a right to be. I started out for Phoenix today, and that airplane you sold me, I just barely made it. I don't see why a brand new $6,500 airplane could possibly...
2: Well, I can't understand it, Mrs. Dunham. What seemed to be the trouble?
0: Well, an exhaust valve or two just burned up, apparently. Plane's absolutely useless to me in the condition it's in now. I doubt if it'd even get off the ground.
2: Oh, I quite understand, Mrs. Dunham. I'll send a man down
0: first
2: thing.
0: I don't want just a man. I think you ought to come down here and look at it yourself, Mr. Judson.
2: I should come. Why, there's nothing in particular that I could...
0: Well, are you responsible for these planes you sell to people, Mr. Judson, or aren't you?
2: Well, I... Oh, all right, Mrs. Dunham. I'll be down first thing in the morning. Where are you staying?
0: The Desert Inn.
2: The Desert Inn. All right, Mrs. Dunham. Tomorrow morning, then.
0: Well, thank you, Mr. Judson. Good night.
2: Good night, Mrs. Dunham.
1: Did you get your call to Los Angeles, Mrs. Dunham?
0: Yes, thank you. But is the doctor on his way up here? Oh, never mind. Never mind. That must be him. Thank you. Come in.
3: Mrs. Dunham?
0: Yes. Come in, doctor. I'm awfully sorry to bother you, doctor, but I've got a frightful headache. I flew in from Los Angeles today, and something went wrong with my plane. I suppose it's just nerves, but I was wondering if you could give me something to help me sleep.
3: Why, certainly, Miss Dunham.
0: Thank you.
3: We've got just a thing for you right here. Yeah, take one of these, or two, if you think you need them.
0: Well, I'd better take two.
3: Well, they're pretty strong.
0: How long will they make me sleep?
3: You'll be dead to the world for a good 8 or 9 hours, particularly if you take two.
0: Well, thank you, Doctor. I'll go in and take them right now. Would you mind hanging that do not disturb sign on the door when you go out?
3: Why, not at all, Miss Dunham, not at all. Night.
0: Good night, Doctor.
4: I was at the field back of her house a little ahead of time. And I had a little bottle of chloroform in my pocket. Oh, the plan was all right. Like I say, it was perfect. But it was just a little bit too perfect for Marion. Because when they found her lying there beside the corpse, every one of those little steps she'd taken to give herself an alibi would prove that she'd planned it. Premeditated. Murder in the first degree. They'd say it went wrong only because her husband managed to knock her cold before he died. The suicide note? There wouldn't be any. I'd see to that. And I'd even be a witness against her. Because instead of flying down to Phoenix with a couple of burned valves in my pocket to support her alibi, I'd fly down there and find there wasn't any plane or any Marion. And when she started that last walk to the gas chamber, maybe she'd begin to realize what I'd been through. My dream girl. I knew she'd sneaked out of the hotel a good 2 hours ago. Sure enough, I heard the motor. Then I heard her cut it, and she was gliding in. And then we were walking together over towards the darkened house.
5: Yes, everything went all right.
4: What's the matter with you? You haven't spoken a civil word to me yet.
5: Oh, just nervous, I guess.
4: You got your key?
5: Yes, I got it. Be quiet now. This way.
4: It's dark. I got a flash.
5: No. Knock something over. Shh.
6: Who's there?
5: Walk him.
6: Who is it?
5: I'll have to go to him and stall him somehow.
4: All right.
5: Get in there. Get it into the closet. Quick.
4: Okay.
7: It's me, Ed.
6: Oh, what in the world are you doing, Bob?
4: It seemed like an hour that I was in there, straining to hear and not being able to. She'd done it. I heard her running down the hall. She'd done it. I had my hand on the doorknob and was just about to step out when there was a click, and the knob wouldn't turn. Marion! Marion! Marion! That was the front door. I was locked in and she was gone. For a moment, I almost fainted. Because I could see just how she'd planned it. Just what I'd planned to do to her. She'd fly back to Phoenix and then put in a call to her husband on some pretext. And she wouldn't get any answer. And pretend to be worried and call the cops. And they'd find me. They'd say I killed him and then got in a panic and locked myself in the closet by mistake. It was a spring lock and it could happen. door was solid. Oak, at least 2 inches thick. I went frantically through my pockets for something to work on the lock with. It was no good. But I did find my pocket knife. There was just one chance. I had about 3 hours to whittle a hole through that door big enough for me to get my hand through. I went to work. In 10 minutes, my clothes were wringing wet. In 20 minutes, I thought I was going to die of exhaustion, and I'd hardly begun. Somehow, I kept going. Then the knife blade broke. I was almost crying. I opened the small blade and kept on. My hand was raw with broken blisters. The second blade broke. I kept on with the stump of the big one. Hours passed, it seemed. And then, at last, I was through. But the hole wasn't big enough yet. More hours. And then I tore half the skin off my hand and got it through. I opened the door. I was free. As I started out the front door, the phone rang in the hall. I picked it up and listened.
1: Phoenix, Arizona, calling Mr. Edward Dunham. Hello? Hello? Operator?
4: I put the phone quietly back. That would be Marion. That meant that she'd call the cops next, and they'd be out to investigate. I only had a few minutes left, but there was still my plane. I started running across the field to where it stood. If I could get off in that plane, I had a chance, a good... And then I stopped. Marion. She'd fly back. She'd land right on this very field. Sure enough, in about 20 minutes, the cops came. Then more cops. From homicide, I suppose. They prowled all over the place, but they didn't find me. I was hidden in that little clump of trees. And pretty soon, they went away. And I waited. 3 hours more. Then I heard it. Marion's plane. And then I saw her coming into land. And I was out there and up on the wing before she'd even roll to a stop.
7: Randy!
4: The double cross, huh?
7: You're a fine one to talk. You and your Dorothy. I suppose you thought I didn't know about her, that you got engaged to her the very day that you were going to frame me, weren't you? Well, I beat you to it and you'll die. Do you hear me? You'll die.
4: She was dead when I let go of her. My dream girl. But I had to get out of there. The cops had seen her land. They must have seen me, too. Because they were running out of the field and began shooting as I took off. But something was wrong. Maybe Marion had even figured on this. I don't know. I remember fighting to pull it up. And then those trees coming at me. And the crash. And the fire.

0: You got all that, Scotty?
1: I got it.
0: How is he, Doc?
2: It's not so good.
0: Here, Justin. Sign here.
3: Sure. I'll sign.
0: Hurry up. Sign it.
3: Sign.
0: Hey, Doc.
2: He's gone.
0: Dead, huh?
2: Dead.
0: Fine thing. I got a confession and no one to sign it.
1: What's the difference? You got witnesses.
0: Yeah. Plain case of murder. Spelled P-L-A-N-E. Very, very funny.

0: 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Presented by Roma Wines, R-O-M-A, made in California for enjoyment throughout the world. And now this is Ken Niles bringing back to our suspense microphone our star of the evening, John Lund. John, may we all congratulate you on a swell job of acting. And may I, too, offer you the thanks of the Roma Wine Company with this gift basket of Roma wines.
1: Oh, thanks a lot, Ken. And my thanks to Roma for the basket. You know, at this point, I should be able to ad-lib an immortal line about wine. But all I can think of is a jug of wine, a loaf of bread, and now. And I don't recall whether Omar Khayyam specified Roma wine or not.
0: Well, John, if Omar were living today, I'm sure he would specify Roma. 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
1: Ken, speaking of things that most Americans enjoy, who's for suspense next Thursday?
0: Well, it's going to be a particularly unusual and original show next Thursday. The play is called The Man Who Wanted to Be Edward G. Robinson. And our star, of course, will be...
1: None other than Edward G.
0: None other, indeed. He'll play two roles. He'll be a sort of a switch family Robinson.
1: Well, I'll be listening. Oh, by the way, I hope nobody was too surprised that Mark Stevens and I switched dates tonight. However, to each his own, to each his own.
0: Well, good night, John. We'll be looking forward to seeing you in Paramount's Technicolor production, Perils of Pauline.
2: Next Thursday, same time, you will hear Mr. Edward G. Robinson as star of Suspense.
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19: She's here! Diana, get W.C. Tell him, will you? And Jensen,
20: yes,
19: take on those 40 Western Union boys that were supposed to come out and sing Here Comes the Bride.
20: Very good, sir.
19: And everybody take it easy now. Keep calm. What do you want to do? Give her a nervous breakdown?
21: Right this way, boys. Hello, darlings. Hello, everybody. Madame is home again.
22: I was always the way with Madame. A grand entrance for her and utter confusion for everybody else. She was rotten spoiled. But what could you do? On the screen, she looked like an angel. And she was the top box office draw of the biggest studio in Hollywood. Everybody heard the story by now, of course. That is the 9-day wonders version that the newspapers carried. But there are only two people in the world who know the real story. And I'm one of them. You see, I was her stand-in. This particular little caper all began just before her latest picture was supposed to go in front of the cameras. And she suddenly decided she simply couldn't bear to be making only $10,000 for a whole week's work and took off for Florida. Nobody heard a word of her for 2 months except in the newspapers. Little things like she'd married her fifth husband and lost $40,000 in one night at roulette and bought an old Spanish monastery and was going to bring it back to Hollywood stone by stone. And then all of a sudden she was coming back. That very day. With husband and monastery and everything, and everybody had to jump. The retinue had been waiting all afternoon and going not so quietly crazy, particularly Mike Foss, her publicity agent, and me. I was having a whole duplicate set of dresses fitted so we could start the picture the minute she got back. She swept in, and I took a look at the new husband. And the minute I saw him, I knew there was going to be trouble, because he wasn't taking it well. He wasn't taking it at all well.
19: Madame, for the love of Pete, where have you been? W.C.'s been blowing his top all day in the newspaper.
21: Oh, boys, now, Michael, darling, everything's been taken care of. I sent W.C. a big box of orchids from the airport. And I brought a few of the newspaper boys along with me.
19: You did?
21: Oh. Hello,
19: listen,
21: Pogo, darling.
19: I want to talk to you first. I wanted to give
21: you...
19: Oh,
21: by the way, everybody, this is my new husband, Dennis O'Brien. He flew me out. We bought a little four-seater. Isn't he gorgeous? He's gorgeous. Such an improvement on Romana, don't you think? Say hello to the folks, Denny, huh?
23: Hello?
24: Say, how about a couple of nice pictures of the bride and groom, huh?
21: Oh, well, darling, I think that's a splendid idea. Come on, Dennis. Come on, a little to one side, I think, darling. Leaning over, perhaps. That's right. Not too far into the picture.
23: Anywhere you say.
21: There. Now, isn't that about right, boys?
24: That's fine. Now, one of you alone, Madame.
21: Oh, certainly. You can go now, Dennis. I'll join you a little later, darling. Just look around the house. Make yourself at home.
23: Thanks.
24: Hold it, Madame. Hold it. Thank you. Goodbye.
21: Oh, that's all right.
22: Madame, I was wondering about your hair. Are you going to wear it up in the cathedral scene?
21: Oh, I am Trey Beat. Lawrence and our minus party was beaucoup.
22: Madame,
21: oh,
22: I wonder...
21: Oh, Diana, darling, I hardly noticed you.
22: Well,
21: how are the new dresses coming? That one you have on looks lovely, dear.
22: Well,
21: you look lovely, too.
22: Well, thanks, Madame. I was wondering
21: if... Oh, please, will you go? Diana, dear, I shall have to go and have that awful ordeal with W.C. and the Schwartzes will be
22: here. Well, certainly. Good night, Madame. See what I mean? I won't say I didn't hate her, because I did. But I was used to it by now. It was a living, and better than pounding a typewriter or getting mauled in a modeling agency. I made my way back through the big gloomy house to the study where I'd left my things. As I opened the door, I saw her husband, Dennis. He was standing with his back to me in the semi-darkness, looking out the big French windows that lead to the formal gardens. He turned his head a little when I came in, and then back again, staring out the window. But even from where I stood, I could see that his big shoulders were bunched into knots.
25: I could kill you when you're like that, Maggie. What do you think I am, one of your great Danes that you can haul around on a leash and put through parlor tricks?
22: But I...
25: I'm not listening now, Maggie. I'm telling you. Oh, cut it out. Cut it out, or so help me, some night I'll murder you.
22: Well, I'm sorry, Mr. O'Brien. I didn't mean...
25: Huh? I thought it was Maggie. Oh,
22: so I gather.
25: Excuse me.
22: Oh, that's all right. Forget it. I know you didn't mean
25: it. No. That's where you're wrong, sister.
22: Oh?
25: I meant every word of it.
22: I looked at him, handsome, weak, and violent. And I think I saw it all right then. For one split second, a flash of intuition, the future lit up in front of me like a marquee sign, a sign in big red letters that said, "Murder."

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1: Between the acts of Suspense, this is Truman Bradley for Roma Wines. 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
0: And now, Roma Wines bring back to our Hollywood soundstage June Havoc as Diana Burke, with Elliot Lewis as Dennis O'Brien in Stand-In, a tale well calculated to keep you in suspense.
2: I don't have the right face for the screen, but I've got everything else. And Denny knew it. I didn't keep it a secret from him either. Not that I had to flaunt it at him. He was married to a slightly sagging movie queen, at least 10 years older than I was. He was only human. Not that I said anything either. For a week I hardly spoke to him. First because it was smart. And then, being Madame Stand-In, because I was busy. There was all the flurry of getting the picture started, costumes and tests and so on, and finally the Academy Award dinner. Perhaps the less said about that, the better. It was Olivia de Havilland who got the award, of course, not Madame. And she found out about it just before the dinner and threw a wing-ding. But we got her out of there and brought her home before she caused too much damage. And Mike called a doctor and he gave her a sedative, and then Denny and I were alone for the first time. All alone in that big, rambling mausoleum of a house.
3: Diane?
2: Yes?
3: Come over here, won't you?
2: I'm all right here.
3: Then I'll come over there. I'm not used to these big spaces.
2: But keep a little space, huh, Denny? I'm not used to no spaces.
3: I know. I've got no business even looking at you. But...
2: But what?
3: For a week now, I've been watching you. Thinking about you.
2: I know.
3: Do you... Did you...
2: Well, those things don't usually happen to just one person, Denny. It takes two.
3: Diane?
2: Oh, wait a minute, Denny.
3: Why?
2: There are a couple of things we'd better get straight.
3: All right.
2: Oh, Denny, you poor, big, beautiful character, you. Why did you have to marry her?
3: Well, things look a little different sometimes from where you are than they do when you get there.
2: And where were you?
3: I was a lifeguard. Just as simple as that.
2: And you thought this looked even easier.
3: Well, there wasn't anyone else, and I thought, well, Hollywood, glamour, luxury. I might even get a break myself. Funny things have happened.
2: Now you know.
3: Yeah. Now I know.
2: But you still want those things that you married her for, don't you?
3: Sure, I suppose so. But I want something else now.
2: Me.
3: Yeah.
2: Sure. You got what you want, but I haven't. And I'm not settling for anything less. I'm not going to be the little girl that you see when you want to and then come back and lie around in your swimming pool. I want a swimming pool, too.
3: Well, maybe there's a way we can have it together.
2: Sure. There is a way.
3: What way are you thinking about?
2: A way that people like us would never want to take.
3: But suppose we did.
2: That would be different.
3: Is that a deal?
2: Sure. That's a deal. Casual. The light touch. But it was there just the same. We never spoke about it after that. Things went along and, well, I'm only human, too. But there was always that understanding between us. All that time we were just waiting, I guess. for what they call in the crime stories the opportunity. And then on the last week of the shooting schedule on Madame's new picture, it came. There was only one more take before we knocked off that day, so I was free to go home. But everybody else was jumpy and irritable as usual, particularly Madame. And then I saw Denny walking down the stage.
4: Don't blame me for holding up the picture. You're the director, I'm not.
5: Well, please, Madame.
4: I'll be ready any time you say.
5: Make it 10 minutes.
4: Well, really.
5: Okay, fellas, move in for the close-up.
3: Oh, hello there, Maggie.
4: Oh, it's you.
3: Yeah, when are you quitting?
4: Oh, Dennis, how do I know? I'm not the director. I'm merely the star.
3: You know, we're supposed to be aboard the yacht by 7:30. There'll be people waiting.
4: All right, let them wait.
3: Yeah, but yesterday you said that
4: Oh, yesterday I said one thing. Today I am working. Now shut up and leave me alone.
3: Don't talk to me that way, Maggie.
4: What?
3: I'm your husband, remember?
4: Yes, and I've had about all of that I can stand, too. Now you get out of here. Do you hear me? Get out of here.
3: Okay, Maggie.
4: And you might start looking for a good divorce lawyer. I think you're going to need one.
6: All right, come on now.
2: Hello.
3: What? Oh, hello, Diana.
2: Let's take a little stroll out of the gate, shall we?
3: I could use some fresh air.
2: Come on. We'll duck out the big stage door here.
3: Okay. Well, it doesn't look like I have much longer, does it?
2: Not much.
3: Now or never.
2: I'm not quite sure I know what you're talking about, Denny.
3: Let's quit kidding ourselves. You know what I'm talking about. If she divorces me, we're finished.
2: You're finished.
3: All right, I'm finished. So if we are ever going to do anything, it's got to be now.
2: All right, let's quit kidding ourselves. Are we going to do anything?
3: I would, if I knew how.
2: Shh. There's the guard at the gate.
7: Good evening, Mr. O'Brien. Miss Burke?
3: Uh-huh.
8: Say, Madame, can I please have your autograph?
2: Afraid you got the wrong gal, Sonny. I'm not Madame.
8: You can't fool me, Madame. You're shooting that picture, Carmelita.
3: Oh, go on, Peter. Will you?
8: I even seen you in the same dress lots of times.
2: Oh, sure. They fixed me up to look like Madame, but I'm not. I'm only her stand-in.
8: Stand-in?
3: Come on, Diane.
2: Wait a minute. Look, Sonny. They gotta have somebody standing in there so they can focus everything just right, and that's me. And then when they're ready to shoot the scene, Madame comes out all fresh and pretty and plays it. You see now?
8: Oh. You sure look like her, though.
2: Well, that's what they pay me for.
3: Diane.
2: What?
3: That's it. That's the how, right there.
2: The what?
3: How? The kid just told us just now. Don't you get it?
2: How do you...
3: Sure. Out of the mouths of babes. How to murder your wife.
2: The whole thing would take about 20 minutes. But it had to be timed and planned to the split second. We planned it for the last day and the last shot of the picture. When everybody lets down and gets sort of half hysterical at the idea that the thing is finally over. The shooting schedule was made for us. The last shot with Madame was on an enormous set of a cathedral interior, with the camera pulling back half the length of the stage. It was shot silent. There was no dialogue and no sound. We figured the shot for about 10:30 at night, and we were almost right on the nose. They finished the close-up, and the sound men had shoved their mics and things over to one side of the set, and the director and the cameraman were lining up for the long shot.
5: You'll be ready in about 20 minutes, Madame.
4: Well, I'll be in my dressing room. Call me, if you please. Oh, what a relief. What a blessed relief. It's almost over.
2: Oh, Madame...
4: Yes, my dear.
2: You won't need me anymore, will you?
4: Oh, no. No, my dear. Run along. Run along and enjoy yourself, and thank heaven you're not a star.
2: Thanks. Good night, Madame.
4: Good night, dear. Well. Dennis.
3: Hello, Maggie.
4: I've been beastly to you lately, Dennis, really. Come along to my dressing room. We'll have a little talk.
2: As I was leaving the stage, Denny was taking her back to her dressing room. It was 10:40. And I knew exactly how he'd look at her, and what he'd say, and what he'd do.
4: Close the door, Dennis. Yes, that's it. Do sit down. Make yourself comfortable.
3: No, thanks.
4: No, don't be silly. There's just one more take.
3: You're not going to make it, though, Maggie.
4: What do you mean?
3: I mean, you're through, Maggie. Through.
4: Dennis!
3: Dennis? Yeah, I got my orders. She said to call her when you're ready.
9: Okay. Night, then.
3: Night.
2: Seven minutes were gone. Now he'd be passing the guard at the stage door.
10: Good night, Mr. O'Brien.
3: Night.
2: And now he'd be walking down the studio street and turning the corner at the other end of stage one and strolling over to the guard at the main gate.
11: Oh, hello, Mr. O'Brien. Going home now?
3: I wish I knew. You married man?
11: I know what you mean.
3: Well, I got my orders. All I can do is carry them out. Ours not to question why, eh?
11: Yeah, that's right. You waiting for Madame?
3: Yep, she told me to wait until exactly 11 o'clock, and if she wasn't out here, to go on home, so I got 10 or 15 minutes to kill. Cigarette?
10: Oh, thanks. I don't mind if I do.
2: He'd stay there now. He'd stay there until it was time. It was 10:49. Just 5 minutes before, I had passed that same guard on the stage door.
7: Good night, Miss Burke.
2: Good night. And I had walked down the same studio street and passed the same guard at the main gate.
11: Finally knocking off, eh, Miss Burke?
4: That's right. Good night.
11: Good night, Miss Burke. Good night.
2: I had walked straight ahead, as though I was going to the bus line. And then, when I was out of sight of the main gate, I ducked up the little side street that runs along the west end of the lot. I kept in the shadows now, watching every move. About 100 feet from the corner, there's another gate. It's usually locked and never used. But they've been shooting an exterior, and they've taken the gate off the hinges. There are barricades across the entrance, and a watchman who passed about every 15 minutes, and then rounded the corner, is passing now. I waited in the shadows. Now he's gone. Now was the time. I took a quick look around. There was no one in sight. I dashed to the gate and was over the barricades in an instant and running as softly as I could toward the back of stage one. The big door at the back there, where they moved in the scenery and the flats, was open about a foot. We'd seen to that. And I squeezed in and I made my way behind the scenes to Madame's dressing room. I opened the door and I closed it behind me. And then I knew for sure that Denny had been there and done his part. She was lying on the floor with the marks of his big hands still on her throat. She was dead. It was 10:57. I had on the costume with the veil over my face. There was nothing to do but wait. Wait there, shut up in a little room with a dead woman. For them to call her and for me to play her part. I tried not to look at her lying there. And finally...
7: All ready, madame.
2: I waited for the steps to die away. And then I opened the door. As Denny had said, it was now or never. I walked out and took my place on the set.
7: Settle down, please.
5: Ready, madame?
2: I nodded my head.
5: Rolling.
7: Rolling. Speed.
5: Action.
2: Out of the corner of my eye, I caught the camera on the big boom slowly beginning to pull back. It seemed a million miles away. I began walking down the aisle of the cathedral. There was no sound, so I was getting direction all the way.
5: That's it, madame. Slowly now. Slowly. Remember, you are overwhelmed with grief. And now you kneel. That's it. Clasp your hands together. Now you cast your eyes upward. That's it. Perfect. Now hold it. A little longer. Just a little longer.
7: Cut.
5: Cut.
7: That's all, boys. Put it in the can.
2: That was all. I had to keep myself from running as I started back to the dressing room. But when I got there, I sprinted. Around the corner and out the big door. Denny's car was there all right, but the back door open, and I slipped into it and lay down on the floor of the back seat. It was 11 o'clock.
3: Looks like my time's up.
7: Yeah, gee, it's a couple of minutes after 11. Guess she's not coming, huh?
3: Guess not. Well, orders is orders, huh?
7: Yeah, that's right, Mr. O'Brien.
2: I could hear his steps coming over to the car, and then getting in, and then we were starting off.
7: Good night, Mr. O'Brien.
3: Good night. You back there, Diane?
2: Yes, I'm here.
3: Well, we made it, baby. We made it.
2: We knew they probably wouldn't find her till the next day. Even a director wouldn't dare disturb her if he got no answer at the dressing room door. And that's what happened. We got the news about mid-morning, and of course everybody in the lot was grief-stricken. And that afternoon, everybody who'd been on the Carmelita set or had anything to do with Madame was called into Projection Room A. That's when we first met Lieutenant Malone.
12: Well, I know you folks all feel bad about this, but we might as well lay it on the line. The lady's dead. And someone who is on that set is the one who killed her. Now, you're the husband, aren't you? Dennis O'Brien?
3: That's right.
12: Well, you know how we work these things. Motive and opportunity. And just offhand, Mr. O'Brien, you practically got a corner on the motive market.
3: I suppose I have.
2: Oh, but Lieutenant, a dozen people saw Mr. O'Brien leave the set before she was killed, before she made the last shot, and he was out talking to the guard the whole time after that, and then he went straight home. How could he have done it?
12: Yeah, I know. It's a good alibi. Awful good.
10: How do you know some stranger didn't kill her? Maybe she fell asleep in the dressing room after the shot, and some prowler came in.
12: It just doesn't feel right. You got the film of that last shot you made?
13: Oh, yeah, we got it here.
12: Well, let's see it, huh?
14: Will you run that last Carmelita tank again, please?
13: Well, here we go.
15: That's it, madame. Slowly now. Slowly. Remember your...
12: Oh, what was that?
13: That's me giving directions. Was supposed to be silent shot. Of course, that won't be used. There'll be music over there.
12: Yeah, well, let's hear it anyway.
13: Whatever you say.
15: That's it. Perfect. Now hold it. A little longer. Just a little longer. Cut! Yeah.
13: That's all there is to it.
12: Yeah. Not much there.
2: Why, Lieutenant, nobody in the studio would have touched a hair on Madame's head.
10: You better learn a little more about the picture business before you start throwing wild accusations around.
12: I think you've got something there, Mike. Maybe I'll do that. Maybe I'll just do that little thing.
2: Well, a month went by. Of course, Denny and I didn't dare see much of each other. But things were going along. I'd even had a couple of small parts. On the strength of all the publicity about Madame, somebody discovered that maybe I did have the right face for the screen. And then one day, we got a call to go to Projection Room A, and there was Lieutenant Malone again.
12: Now, just make yourselves comfortable, folks. I got something to show you.
10: I hope it's more than you had the last time.
12: Yeah, Mike, yeah. I've been learning the picture business, like you said. I learned a lot, too. All about silent shots and sound shots and wild track and dubbing and, stand-ins.
2: What?
12: You were Madame's stand-in, weren't you, Miss Burke?
2: Well, yes, I was.
12: Uh-huh. You look quite a lot like her, too.
2: Well, a little, I guess.
12: Oh, you'd fool me all right if your back was turned. Yeah. Well, I've been fooling around down in the cutting rooms. You know, I never realized before how much stuff got thrown away. I even made a little collection of it. I want to show it to you. Here we go. Now, that is a wild soundtrack. You make that separate and mix it in after you've made your film, right? You can make sound without pictures just the same as you can make pictures without sound, right? Now, that day you folks were making that last shot of Carmelita, the sound engineers were sort of slap-happy, it being the last day and all, and so they just pushed their microphones out of the way. But they forgot to turn off the sound, and they pushed that mic right up against Madame's dressing room before the last shot. And the cameraman was running some test film. Here's what he got. I found this in a cutting room trash bin.
16: Close the door, Denny. That's it. Do sit down. Make yourself comfortable.
17: No, thanks.
16: Well, don't be silly. There's just one more take, and then
17: you're not going to make it, though, Maggie.
16: What do you mean?
17: I mean, you're through, Maggie. Through.
16: Denny, stay.
12: Well, I guess that's it. Huh, Mr. O'Brien? Miss Burke?
2: Yes. Yes. I guess that's it. I haven't seen Denny since the trial. I wonder if I'll see him afterwards. If what the preachers say is right, I suppose I will. And of course, Madame will be down there, too. I can't think of any worse punishment than being her stand-in through all eternity. So I suppose that's what I'll get.

0: Suspense.
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2: 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Suspense is one of my favorite programs, and I got a real thrill appearing on it tonight. I'm going to be listening to next week's suspense show when Elliot Reed will be the star. Thanks a lot, and good night.
3: June Havoc will soon be seen opposite George Raft in the United Artists production Intrigue. Tonight's suspense play was by Robert Richards, from an original story by Pamela Wilcox. Next Thursday, same time, you will hear Mr. Elliot Reed as star of Suspense. 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

0: Suspense. Autolite and its 96,000 dealers present Miss Betty Davis in Goodnight, Mrs. Russell, a suspense play produced and edited by William Spear.
1: Say, Harlow, what's the idea? Why do you stand there so stiffly and keep banging your hand on your forehead?
2: I'm saluting, Hap.
1: Saluting?
2: Yeah.
1: Oh, I get it. Saluting Autolite resistor spark plug.
2: No, no. Not that those wonder-working wide-gap whizzes don't warrant a whale of a whack on the welkin. They do, they do. But tonight, I'm saluting the truckers of America, the nifty nonpareil purveyors of conveyors who are holding their annual get-together and gabfest in Boston, Massachusetts, starting tomorrow.
1: Oh, you mean the American Trucking Association.
2: The same. Why, they've got millions of accident-free miles to their credit. Seldom, if ever, make a mistake on the road.
1: How do they do it?
2: I'm not sure, but I think Autolite resistor spark plugs must be behind it. Because, well, because you're always right with Autolite.
0: And now with Goodnight, Mrs. Russell, starring Miss Betty Davis with Elliot Reed, Autolite hopes once again to keep you in suspense.
3: There's no escaping now. He hasn't said a word for 10 minutes. I know he's turning over in his mind how he's going to kill me. Argument and reasoning are useless. Almost dawn now. In a little while, the milkman and the paper boys will be making their rounds. I'll be dead. The cafe was just half a block away from where I worked. It was a small, pleasant little place, spotlessly clean, with a large plate glass window on the sidewalk. And there was always a beautiful-looking roast turkey and a juicy baked ham in the window, and you could watch Henry carve off succulent pieces of meat and arrange them into neat sandwiches with an olive and a dab of potato salad on the plate. Every noon, all of us who worked in the Hillmar building would go there for lunch. We crowded in on the high stools and jabbered, as women do, while Henry patiently served us and put up with our female chatter. He was always the only one there.
4: How are you today, ma'am?
3: Fine, thank you, Henry. How about some of your nice baked ham?
4: Yes, ma'am. Coming up.
3: He was always especially nice to me. I suppose that was because I'm, well, a little older than the others. Other girls are all very young, very cute. Henry always seemed uncomfortable a little with them.
4: Yes, ma'am. Coffee?
3: Please, and I believe I'll have some of your cherry pie. You're an excellent cook, Henry.
4: Well, thank you, ma'am. I'm glad you think so. 20 and 15's 35, and...
3: Henry had been right in the middle of adding up my check when he stopped and stood very still and looked out of the corner of his eye with his head cocked on one side as though he were listening to something. His expression was a little horrified. I thought maybe he'd heard a sound that meant something to him, you know, like the refrigerator out of order or something. And then all of a sudden he shook his head and brushed away whatever it was he'd heard.
4: 20 and 15's 35 and 45. You should try one of my dinners sometime, ma'am.
5: Yeah, Henry. Henry, how about some service?
4: Oh, excuse me, ma'am.
3: That was Henry. Oh, one other thing. Funny, but Henry never smiled. Perhaps I should have realized about him because of that. But I didn't. He was so nice and clean and polite, I rather liked him. As a rule, I make my own dinner in the apartment, but one night I had to work quite late at the office, and I decided to stop by Henry's and get a little bite before catching the streetcar home. Ever since my husband's death, I felt just a little uneasy on the streets alone at night. I was glad to see the bright light in Henry's little cafe down the block. Henry was alone inside, and I could see him fussing around, cleaning up the place. He didn't hear me approaching.
6: What's that?
4: Oh, you frightened me, ma'am. I didn't hear you coming.
3: I just thought I'd try one of your dinners tonight, Henry. You mentioned it.
4: Yes, I know. Sit down, won't you? Ma'am?
3: You weren't closing or anything?
4: No, not at all. What would you like?
5: Oh, I'll try your number four dinner.
4: Number four? Yes, ma'am.
5: He seemed frightened about something or suspicious. Yes, that was it. He seemed suspicious about something, I thought. I wanted to help him somehow, but I didn't want to butt in.
4: This is the first time you've ever been by here at night, ma'am.
5: Yes, I had to work late tonight, Henry. Didn't want to go home without dinner, you know.
4: I see.
5: Is something wrong, Henry?
4: What? No, no. I'll get the rest of your dinner.
5: Delicious soup.
4: Thank you, ma'am. You don't often work late, do you?
5: No, I don't. This is the first time, in fact. My boss asked me to stay late to type some letters.
4: I know. You work in the Hillmar building.
5: Why, yes, I do. How do you...
4: I know lots of things, ma'am.
5: This is a good dinner, Henry. I guess I'm not as hungry as I thought I was. I'm afraid I'm going to have to leave some of it.
4: I thought you liked my cooking. You said so just the other day.
5: Oh, I do. I think you're a fine cook, Henry. I'm just not hungry tonight. I waited too long to eat, I guess.
4: You don't have to make excuses, ma'am. If you didn't like it, just say so.
5: Oh, no, I mean it. Your food is wonderful, Henry. If it weren't, I wouldn't have come here.
4: Wouldn't you?
5: No. Now, could I have my check, please?
4: 85 cents, ma'am.
5: All right. There you are, Henry. You may keep the change.
4: I'd rather not, ma'am. Here.
5: Very well. Good night, Henry.
4: Good night. And, ma'am.
5: Yes.
4: Next time you come, I'll have something you like.
5: But I did like... Oh, good night, Henry.
4: Good night, Mrs. Russell.
5: It was good food, but I felt ill at ease.

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3: No, ma'am. Not many.
4: I'm surprised you stay open.
3: Are you? There you are. I hope...
4: Henry, what is it? You seem to be listening for something. Is there...
3: Are you enjoying your dinner?
4: I hate to sound like I'm prying. I know it isn't my business at all, but I do think something's bothering you.
3: Do you?
4: Yes, isn't there some way I can help you?
3: Nothing's bothering me, ma'am.
4: Yes. You know, I had a son like you.
3: Did you?
4: He was in the army, killed in the war. He was very much like you.
3: I see.
4: That left me all alone in the world. My husband Leonard died 4 years ago.
3: Yes?
4: He was a wonderful man. Everyone admired him. A contractor, you know.
3: I see.
4: Well, I noticed that as I talked away about my family and everything, he became very quiet. He sat down on the cooler back of the counter and just watched me. His face absolutely blank. I couldn't tell what he was thinking. When I'd ask him a question, he'd just answer with, I see, or yes, or... Or no. Sometimes he wouldn't answer at all, just stare at me. I was getting uneasy again. I just about decided to make up an excuse to pay my bill and leave. It was getting quite late when my head began to feel heavy and I began to feel sick. Henry, I feel ill. Henry, I'm awfully dizzy. I don't think I can. Henry, can't you hear me? I believe I'm going to faint. Perhaps you'd better help. Did you do something?
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6: 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A tale well calculated to keep you in... Suspense.
4: I don't know how long I was unconscious. It seemed just for a moment crowded with horrible nightmares and dreadful sounds. I remember hearing a woman screaming and crying horribly. It was ghastly. I must have been unconscious several hours. And when I opened my eyes, it was dark. Pitch dark. A clock was ticking somewhere, and I realized that the screaming woman had been me.

0: Is anyone here? Where at? I'm tied up. Who's there? Can anyone hear me? Help! Help! Help! Where am I?
1: You're in my room, Mrs. Russell.
0: It was Henry. Where was he? The room was black as night. I could see nothing. What was I doing here? Why was I tied up? How did I get here? I remembered nothing after feeling dizzy at Henry's. So that was it. You put something in my food, didn't you, Henry?
1: Yes, I did, Mrs. Russell. I didn't want to kill you at the cafe, you see.
0: Kill you?
1: Yes, Mrs. Russell. Kill you. Dead.
0: Why, Henry? Why?
1: Because you're my enemy. You and all the others.
0: Your enemy? I like you, Henry. I've always liked you.
1: Don't lie, Mrs. Russell. You thought I didn't know, didn't you? You thought I didn't know what you were up to.
0: What I was up to?
1: Planning to kill me. Night after night, I've heard you, all of you, outside my window, whispering. Talking about how you were going to kill me. Didn't you know I could hear you?
0: I'm insane!
1: Oh, no, I'm smart, Mrs. Russell. And you know it. That's why all of you planned to kill me, get rid of me. Oh, it's just lucky I found out you were one of them. You'll be the first to die, Mrs. Russell. And you're going to die slowly, in the dark. How do you like that, Mrs. Russell? Be quiet, Mrs. Russell. Or I'll have to beat you up before I kill you.
0: Oh, I tried to make myself think. I remembered you're supposed to humor people that like Henry. I tried to control myself.
1: No one can hear you. No one even knows you're here. And I'm not going to untie you either. Not until you're dead.
0: Henry, I'm only in...
1: You'll lie here in the dark and listen to the clock for half an hour. Just half an hour, Mrs. Russell. And then I'll kill you. You see, I want you to suffer like you've made me suffer.
0: Henry, I'm just an ordinary woman.
1: Oh, I'm smart enough to see through those remarks you made.
0: Remarks?
1: Always talking about what a good cook I was. As if you felt I wasn't a man. I know what you were thinking.
0: Henry, I didn't mean anything of the sort. I really...
1: And then rubbing it in about your precious son in the army. Rubbing it in, torturing me.
0: Henry, that's wrong.
1: And always ordering number four dinner. Oh, I'm smart, you see, Mrs. Russell. I can figure things out. Number four is lucky, you said. Four for 4F, you meant.
0: Henry, all those things, they were your imagination. I didn't mean them that way at all. I didn't know about the army.
1: Weak excuses, Mrs. Russell. You're like all the rest. I'm too smart for you, and you know it. So you want to kill me. I'm a dangerous enemy, Mrs. Russell.
0: Oh. How long have I got to live, Henry?
1: Oh, a half hour. I don't know. The alarm will ring, and then I'll kill you.
0: I was resigned to it then. It seemed so hopeless. But then I thought if I could just get him to turn on the light, I might see a way out. It was a forlorn hope, but I tried it. Henry? Henry, how do you know you set the clock right? Henry!
1: I heard you.
0: No, you didn't answer, I thought.
1: You thought you could get me to turn on the light. Sorry, Mrs. Russell.
0: Henry, you're torturing yourself more than you are me, Henry. Do you know that?
1: What do you mean?
0: Well, you don't know when the alarm's going to ring either. You must be sitting on the edge of your seat waiting to hear it. Aren't you? You see, when it rings, I know that I'll have to die. But you know that you'll have to commit a terrible crime. Murder, Henry.
1: Shut up!
0: It is true, then, isn't it?
1: You can't trick me into turning on the light. I'm too smart for that. Oh, you're going to suffer in the dark.
2: As I have.

0: I decided to turn on the light, Mrs. Russell.
1: At first, I was blind to having been in the dark so long. But I saw his hands. They were long and slim and brown. Blue veins stood out on the backs of them. I looked up at him. He was glaring at me from beneath his bulging forehead. Then he picked up the alarm clock and looked at it. Henry, I see it's 3:10.
0: Yes, Mrs. Russell. You have 10 minutes to live.
2: Can you wait?
1: It was a tiny, neat living room. I was on a couch. The shades were down. There was no phone. Well, the front door might be unlocked. It might be. I can wait, Henry. 8 minutes now. Somehow, with the lights on, I felt more optimistic, though. The hands were racing each other around the face of the clock. If I could just get untied now, there'd be a chance. I'd have to be careful, but quick, quick.
0: 5 minutes, Mrs. Russell.
1: Henry, what are those things strapped to that board over there on the wall?
0: Huh? Oh, that's my collection.
1: A collection?
0: Match folders.
1: Oh, do you collect match folders?
0: Oh, yes. I'll show them to you.
1: Oh, I held my breath as he took them down off the wall. But if that clock would only stand still for 5 minutes...
0: Here. See? I have folders from all the famous night spots. Here's Ciro's, and the Stork Club, and 21. I bet you didn't think I'd been to all those places, did you?
1: Oh, I know. Have you, Henry?
0: Oh, sure. Lots of times. People would never believe me. That's why I have these.
1: They're lovely, Henry. Henry, my arms and legs are numb from being tied up like this. Could you?
0: No! I warned you not to get tricky, Mrs. Russell.
1: I just wanted you to loosen my hands so I could look at your collection.
0: Well, just your hands.
1: I've forgotten about everything but his collection for the moment. But that alarm would go any second and I would remind him.
0: Here.
1: As he untied my hands, my eyes fell on a large jade bookend beside the couch.
0: There. Now, be careful, Mrs. Russell. You just wanted to see my collection, remember?
1: Yes, Henry, show it to me.
0: Now. Oh, see this one? That's from the coconut grove.
1: Yes, yes,
0: and,
1: Henry. I let my hand steal along the couch toward the bookends.
0: New Orleans. Isn't that beautiful?
1: Yes, yes, it is, Henry. I had it in my hand.
0: You're not paying attention.
1: Oh, yes, I am, Henry! I don't remember doing it, but somehow I'd gotten the bindings off my feet, and I was outside in the night. He'd been telling the truth. His house was completely isolated on one block. I ran down the block as hard as I could. I didn't even think about direction, just ran. I knew he'd come to in a minute, and I had to get out of sight. I'm not used to such exercise, and my heart was pounding so hard it ached. In the middle of the next block, I stopped for a moment and leaned against a tree to breathe. And I looked back and I saw him. I could see him beneath the street lamp. He'd stopped, not knowing which way I'd gone. He was wild. His mouth was hanging open loosely. I shrank back further in the shadows and prayed he'd go the other way. He didn't. He started walking rapidly again in my direction. There was a house in this block, a big rambling place. It was after 3 a.m. and the people would be asleep, but I knew I could run no further. Help! Help! Let me in, please! Please open the door! Open! And then I saw the note pinned to the door. It said no milk for 10 days. I could hear Henry's footsteps down the street, and I knew he must have heard me. My heart felt as though it would burst. The street was deserted. And then I heard a car approaching. He was a block away. I ran out of the street and waved my arms. Help! Help me! Stop! Please! Please stop!
0: Hello, Mrs. Russell.
1: Ah, Henry!
0: Come on, Mrs. Russell.
1: Why?
0: Come on. Now, we're going home again, Mrs. Russell.
1: There's no escaping now. He hasn't said a word for 10 minutes. I know he's turning over in his mind how he's going to kill me. It's almost dawn now. In a little while, the milkman and paper boys will be making their rounds. I'll be dead.
0: You shouldn't have tried to get away, Mrs. Russell. You made me very mad.
1: I know.
0: You shouldn't have hit me either. You were even smarter than I thought, Mrs. Russell. You almost made it. But you weren't smart enough, were you?
1: If you're going to kill me, Henry, please do it. Haven't you tortured me enough?
0: You see, it just didn't do you any good to be my enemy, did it? Oh, I don't like to kill you, but I have to. It's the only way I can protect
1: myself. Don't you see you're not well, Henry? Please try to listen to me.
0: I'll have to kill all the others, too. If I don't, they'll kill me.
1: The others.
0: Oh, don't pretend you don't know, Mrs. Russell. Oh, I've heard them whispering about me. You must have heard them, too. The voices.
1: The voices?
0: All the time. Just like I told you. When I'm at work and even here at home, I hear them plotting. They don't know I know.
1: Henry, there's no one. It's all an illusion. Don't you see?
0: Just like you are. They're afraid of me because they know I can outsmart them. I'm too clever for them and they know it. That's why they want to kill me. That's why you want to kill me, isn't it, Mrs. Russell?
1: I don't want to kill you, Henry, if only...
0: Oh, I've sort of got to like you, Mrs. Russell. If you weren't dangerous to me, I might let you live.
1: I'm not dangerous to you, Henry.
0: Oh, yes, you are. I've decided to choke you. If you close your eyes, it will happen very quickly. You'll hardly know it. Are you ready, Mrs. Russell? Please don't struggle. It'll be much easier for both of us. Aren't you going to close your eyes?
1: No.
0: What's that?
1: What?
0: Listen. You can hear them. Don't you hear them? The voices.
1: The voices. The voices.
0: Don't you hear them?
1: Yes, I hear them, Henry.
0: See? Now you believe me, don't you? You hear what they're saying?
1: Yes. Yes, it's just as you said, Henry.
0: They must be right near.
1: Yes, right near.
0: Oh, there are a lot of them. Too many!
1: You'd better hide, Henry.
0: Yes. Yes, but where? They sound louder all the time.
1: They're getting closer. Have you a closet?
0: Yes, that's it. The closet. Over here.
1: Shall I help you, Henry?
0: Yes, yes. But be quick. This closet. I'll hide in here.
1: All right, Henry. I'll protect you. There. A good place to hide.
0: What if they find me here?
1: I'll lock the door, Henry.
0: No. I don't want to be locked in.
1: They're getting closer, Henry.
0: You'll unlock the door when they're gone?
1: Yes, Henry.
0: Lock the door, Mrs. Russell.
1: You'll be safe now. Good night, Henry.
2: 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Tonight's star, Miss Betty Davis, with Elliot Reed.
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4: 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The play is called Momentum. And it is, as we say,
2: a tale well calculated to keep you in suspense.
4: Tonight's Suspense play was produced and edited by William Spear and directed by Norman MacDonald. 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Good Night, Mrs. Russell was an original radio play written by Ben S. Hunter. Betty Davis will soon be seen in the Warner Brothers production Beyond the Forest.
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19: Do you know what death is? It's a simple surgical process whereby a man's name is cut off from his body. If a man's name is dead, the man is dead, even though his breathing may be normal, his pulse beat regular and strong. My name is dead. So I've become a ghost, a very much alive ghost with hemoglobin in my bloodstream and thoughts in my brain. And yet, as a ghost, I am accused of a crime which I swear to you I did not commit.
20: Going up, please. Name your floors, please.
21: Seven, please.
20: Thank you. Name your floors, please.
19: I had just finished a rather harrowing day with my attorney, and I wanted a few moments' relaxation at the Sky Room before driving home to Palo Alto. As I stood in the elevator, I was conscious of someone staring at me. A girl, wearing an orchid which had been completely crushed against the shoulder of her mink coat. She was young, early 20s, I'd say. The sort of face which I find peculiarly attractive. Lean, tanned. She stood perhaps 3 feet away from me in the elevator. Her eyes stared steadily into mine. I glanced away and then looked back again. She was still staring at me. And then she stepped over close to me.
22: What are you doing here?
19: I beg your pardon?
22: Why did you follow me? You know I didn't want to see you.
19: I think you've mistaken me for someone else.
20: 21st floor.
22: You're Rex Melville.
19: My name is Sutherland.
22: Oh, I'm so sorry. You look exactly... Please, forgive me.
20: This is your floor, ma'am.
22: Oh, thank you. Good night, Mr. Sutherland.
19: Good night.
20: The Sky Room, sir?
19: Oh, yes, the Sky Room.
20: Thank you.

0: I'm a flyer, and I like to look down on the lights of cities from high places. Usually it makes me feel important and warm inside, but not on this night. I found myself looking down, computing how many miles an hour a human body would be falling by the time it hit the sidewalk. And then I noticed, leaning over the parapet, a few feet away from me, the girl from the elevator. Good evening.
1: Oh, good evening.
0: It looks as if I am following you.
1: Yeah. It doesn't seem possible.
0: What, the resemblance?
1: Yes, it's almost perfect. You're a little taller, I think. No, my chin comes just below his shoulder, too. You're exactly the same height as Rex.
0: And who is Rex?
1: A friend. You told me your name on the elevator. I've forgotten it.
0: David Sutherland.
1: I'm Diana Blake.
0: Miss Blake?
1: Yes.
0: Oh, would you care for something to eat, Miss Blake?
1: Yes, I would.
0: We had a rare bit, I think, and we talked about the customary subjects with the expected flippancy. She was beautiful, by every standard except the Flemish. There was a sort of thrilling compactness about her. My mind floated through all sorts of conjectures, but Miss Blake bolted me back to reality.
1: I lied to you.
0: What?
1: My name isn't Diana Blake, it's Mrs. Melville. Rex is not a friend. He's my husband.
0: Oh, somewhat more than a friend.
1: In this case, somewhat less. So incredible, so utterly incredible to sit across the table from someone who looks exactly like my husband and have a good time. Oh, I better leave. He might find us here.
0: Of course. Philip?
2: Yes, Monsieur Sutherland?
0: Check, please. May I see you home?
1: Oh, it's not necessary. I have a suite here in the hotel.
3: Here is the check, sir.
0: Now sign it. May I borrow your pencil, Philip?
3: I'm deeply sorry, Monsieur Sutherland.
0: What?
3: I've been asked to tell you that...
0: Oh, look, I've been signing checks in the Sky Room for 5 years.
3: Yes, sir, but the accounting department...
1: Please, don't hate me if I pay it.
0: No, I couldn't possibly...
1: You will find, David, that I'm a woman of extremes. I have either a great deal or nothing. Right now, the only thing I have a great deal of is money. Philippe?
3: Thank you, madame.
1: Don't be angry, please. It's a small price for saving my life.
0: Saving your
1: life? When you spoke to me out there on the parapet, I was getting ready to commit suicide.
0: I saw her to the door of a hotel suite, kissed her, mentally, and bade her a formal good night. It's been pleasant meeting you, Mrs. Melville, etc. But inside, I knew what had happened to me. And by 4 in the morning, I knew I'd have to do something about it.
4: Market 0500.
0: I'd like to speak with Mrs. Melville.
4: One moment, please. I'm sorry, sir. There is no Mrs. Melville registered here.
0: Operator, how about a Miss Blake? Diana Blake?
4: I'm ringing Miss Blake's apartment.
0: Thank you.
5: Hello?
0: Forgive me for calling this late. David Sutherland.
5: I wasn't asleep. I thought you'd call.
0: I've got to see you.
5: I know, as soon as possible.
0: Let me see, it's 4:15. I'll meet you in the hotel lobby at, better make it an hour from now.
5: No, not the lobby. There's a little coffee shop, Radnick's, around the corner on Post Street.
0: All right, I'll be there. 5:15. It was just growing light as I drove up the bay shore. Practically no traffic. I got to Radnick's in about 40 minutes. She was there waiting for me. We ordered coffee. Well, anything else? Eggs? Toast?
1: No, I'm not hungry.
0: Do you know what I want to talk with you about?
1: I think I know.
0: There are a few things we have to get clear. Are you married?
1: Yes.
0: The hotel has you registered as Miss Blake.
1: Well, I've been separated from Rex for 3 years. I met him in Buenos Aires. We were married. It didn't work, so I left him.
0: No divorce?
1: I hate scandal. Nobody knew I'd been married. It was foolish, but I just came back here, became Diana Blake again.
0: And he just dropped out of your life?
1: Until last week. Just showed up out of nowhere. Seems he suddenly needs money, and a wealthy wife's a handy thing to have.
0: Can't you buy him off?
1: doesn't stop there. He wants to live with me. I can't stand being in the same room with him.
0: And he looks exactly like me?
1: That's why I married him. He's very attractive, his appearance. But he's not a human being. He's...
0: And you'd rather kill yourself than live with him.
1: Yes.
0: Now listen to me. Raise your head. Listen to me.
1: Yes.
0: I'd rather die than go through what I have to do this week. Do you know the firm of Sutherland & Sons?
1: The importers?
0: I used to have a third interest in the company. But there have been some cagey stock manipulations by my dear cousins. I wound up with a safe deposit box full of waste paper. I may have to go through bankruptcy.
1: Oh, I'm sorry.
0: Now look, we both consider suicide. That's no good. But what would happen if we became...
1: husband and wife?
0: Yes.
1: What will happen to Rex?
0: Rex is going to become the late David Sutherland.
1: Oh, no.
0: Now look, I've thought it all out. I've got some property up in the High Sierras, a summer house called Live Oak. The only way to get there is by air. The place had been advertised for sale. Now, supposing you told Rex that you were interested in buying Live Oak, would you ask him to fly up with me in my plane?
1: Well, he likes to fly, but... well, he might be suspicious.
0: Oh, you can make it sound logical. Tell him you want to try to make a go of your marriage. Live Oak seems to be an ideal place for a second honeymoon.
1: Yes, I'll try.
0: Does he have any friends in San Francisco?
1: None that I know of. He's lived in Argentina for years. Oh, one thing, his voice. It's a little higher pitched than yours, and he speaks more precisely.
0: I can get by. Now, what accounts does he have here? Bank accounts?
1: Oh, he doesn't have any. He's using traveler's checks and the money I've had to give him.
0: Will he stay with you tonight?
1: If I let him.
0: Good. That'll give me a chance to go through his hotel room. Where's he staying?
1: The Park Row.
0: Room?
1: I don't... oh, yes, 518.
0: 518. Now, tonight, Diana, you tell him about Live Oak. Say I'm a real estate broker. Make some remark about the resemblance.
1: Yes, all right.
0: Tell him that tomorrow night is the only time I can fly him up to the summer house. I'll meet him at the Palo Alto Airport at 9 o'clock.
1: In the evening?
0: The air is smoother at night.
1: But can you land at Live Oak after dark?
0: No, Diana. But Mr. Melville will never land anywhere alive.

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1: Between the acts of Suspense, this is Truman Bradley for Roma Wines. 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
0: And now, Roma Wines bring back to our Hollywood soundstage Robert Mitchum as David Sutherland, with Mary Jane Croft as Diana Blake, in Death at Live Oak, a tale well calculated to keep you in suspense.
2: I left Diana and went directly out to the airport. I loosened the screws around the cowling of the instrument panel of my airplane. Then I took my parachute home and soaked it thoroughly in a wash tub full of black dye. The shrouds and the silk came out dull black. Just right. As it began to grow dark, I felt a tremendous desire to be with Diana, at least to talk with her. I realized how much she was coming to mean to me. But I stifled my urge to call her. If I could be apart from Diana this one night, I could be with her the rest of my life. I drove back into San Francisco to the Park Row Hotel. As I walked in, I turned my hat brim down in the way Diana had told me Rex Melville wore his. I prepared to speak more precisely to try out my impersonation of the man I was about to learn.
3: Good evening, Mr. Melville.
2: Good evening. May I have the key to 518, please?
3: Certainly, Mr. Melville. You weren't gone very long, sir.
2: No, not long. Is there any mail in my box?
3: I just gave you your mail, sir. When you went out.
2: Oh, of course. I'd forgotten. Thank you.
4: I went on up and unlocked the door to Rex Melville's room. Empty. And in a rather slovenly state of disorder. I made it a point to touch everything in the room. The light switches, the water faucets, the drawer handles. I wanted to leave plenty of my fingerprints in case I should need to prove later on that I, the future Rex Melville, had occupied this room. Then I left. But I didn't go back to Palo Alto. I just walked the streets of San Francisco until dawn.
5: Who is it?
4: David.
5: Just a moment.
4: Diana.
5: Oh, David, I thought the morning would never come. Rex just left a few seconds ago.
4: Yeah, I know. I've been watching for him outside.
5: He didn't see you?
4: No. How is it? About tonight?
5: Oh, all said. It wasn't easy, but I convinced him. He'll meet you at the Palo Alto Airport at 9.
4: Perfect.
5: I took his billfold out of his coat pocket. Here. The signature's on a traveler's check.
4: Good. This is just what I needed.
5: Oh, David, when will it be over?
4: It'll be over before midnight. I'll be back with you by this time tomorrow morning.
5: Be careful.
4: You know, I've never kissed you.
5: Oh, my darling. Forgive me. I didn't blot my lips.
4: Who could that be?
5: Rex.
4: Hide the billfold.
5: Yes, who is it?
2: Let me in. I've got something.
5: Just a moment.
2: I left my wallet. Well, hello.
5: This is the real estate man I told you about.
4: My name is Sutherland.
2: Say, you're right, honey. He's a dead ringer for me.
5: Yes, he...
4: I understand we're taking a little trip tonight.
2: Yes, say, you make your business calls pretty early in the morning, don't you, Mr. Sutherland?
5: He stopped in to find out about tonight.
4: I was just leaving.
2: Good.
6: What about the wallet, honey?
5: It's not here.
6: You sure?
5: If I find it, I'll call you.
6: All right. Why don't we ride down in the elevator together, Mr. Sutherland? You can tell me something about this place at Live Oak.
5: Oh, but Rex,
2: I'll be glad to. Goodbye, Mrs. Melville.
6: I'll see you later, honey.
5: Goodbye.
6: Go ahead, Mr. Sutherland.
2: No, after you.
7: All the way down?
2: Yes, the lobby, please.
7: Thank you.
6: I hope you're a good pilot, Mr. Sutherland.
2: I've been flying for 10 years.
6: What kind of plane do you have?
2: Metal mullet monoplane, high wing, seats two people, side by side.
7: Say!
2: What's the matter?
7: Are you fellas twins?
2: No.
7: I thought for a minute I was seeing double. Have to go see an eye doctor or something.
6: No, we're not twins.
7: Well, you sure do look alike, though. I'm glad I don't have to see an eye doctor. Oh, here's the main floor. Watch your step, please.
8: Hello?
2: Hello, Diana?
8: Yes.
2: Listen, we're in bad trouble.
8: What's wrong?
2: The elevator boy. He noticed how much we look alike.
8: Which car was it?
2: The end elevator, that one nearest your door.
8: I can take care of it, David. Don't worry.
2: It was a ghastly day of waiting. I wired the Ambassador Hotel in Los Angeles to reserve a room in the name of David Sutherland. I remarked casually to one of my neighbors that I was flying down to Los Angeles in the evening. Promptly at 9 o'clock, I drove to the airfield. It was dark and deserted. I dumped my black parachute in the pilot's seat and waited. 9:15. No Melville. 9:30. Still no sign of him. About 20 minutes of 10, I saw some headlights turn down the dirt road that leads to the hangar line.
6: Hello, is that you, Sutherland?
2: I've been waiting for you.
6: I'm sorry to be late. I was delayed in town.
2: You all set to go?
6: All set.
2: No one saw him get into the plane. The airport isn't normally equipped for night operation. I didn't waste much time warming up the engine. This would be the last takeoff for my ship, so it didn't make much difference. I gave a full throttle, roared down the asphalt runway, and banked sharply out over the bay.

0: Say, it's kind of pretty up here.
1: Yes, very.
0: How long will it take us to get to Live Oak?
1: Not long. Excuse me, I have to make a radio call. 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
0: Los Angeles?
1: Shut up. ETA in Los Angeles, 2345, over.
2: Roger, 013. We will file. 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
0: Well, why are we going all the way to Los Angeles?
1: You're taking a longer trip than that, Mr. Melville. I grasped the loose cowling from my instrument panel and swung it squarely against his head. He fell forward against the seatbelt. There was no blood. The bruise on his face was exactly where the cowling might strike him if an accident threw him forward against it. Quickly, I screwed the cowling back into place. Then I set about exchanging clothes with my unconscious passenger. It was difficult in the cramped cabin, and I had to watch my flight controls. I propped Melville into the pilot's seat and buckled his safety belt. Then I strapped on my own parachute and trimmed the ship nose down. As it started to pick up speed in a steep dive, I shoved open the cabin door and leaped.

My parachute, black against black, dropped me quietly into a meadow a few hundred yards from my burning ship. The wreckage was complete. I pulled in the chute, wadded it up, and tossed it onto my funeral pyre. Sleep well, Mr. David Sutherland.

0: My plane had rammed the wild wilderness on the lowest slope of Mount Hamilton. I struck out on foot for the road which I knew from my maps, ran down the mountain from Lick Observatory to San Jose. As I walked along in the moonless night, I felt free. For the first time in many months, no more debts, no more threats of bankruptcy, no more scavenging attorneys. From San Jose, I took the bus back to Palo Alto, keeping as inconspicuous as possible. At the airport, I got into Rex Melville's car. No, it was my car. I was Rex Melville now. It was just getting light as I drove up Bayshore Boulevard. I went into a pay phone booth to call her and tell her everything was all right.
1: Market 0500.
0: Miss Blake's apartment, please.
1: Miss Blake?
0: Diana Blake.
1: One moment, sir. I'm ringing Miss Blake's apartment.
2: Hello? Hello?
0: Why should a man's voice answer in Diana's room? I went straight to the Park Row. The same clerk was on duty who had called me Mr. Melville the night before.
3: Good morning, sir.
0: Good morning. Key to 518, please.
3: Yes. Yes, Mr. Melville.
0: Why should he stare at me that way? Everything had gone according to plan. What had I done wrong?
4: Hello.
0: Oh, hi. I must have the wrong room.
4: No, no, no. This is the right room. 518. Come in. I've been waiting for you, although we really didn't expect you to come back here.
0: Well, what do you want to see me about?
4: Well, there's a little matter of murder.
0: You must have the wrong person. My name is Melville.
4: Rex Melville.
0: Yes.
4: Uh-huh. This your billfold?
0: Yes, that's mine. There's my name on it, Rex Melville.
4: You ought to be more careful where you leave it.
0: Well, where did you find this wallet?
4: Now, we want to get a few things straight. Harry, find the elevator boy and have him in here.
5: Right.
4: Now, about this Miss Blake, what was your relationship with her girlfriend?
0: No, she was my wife.
4: Ooh.
0: We were married in Argentina 3 years ago.
4: Well, Mr. Melville, if this woman was your wife, why did she use the name of Miss Blake?
0: Well, we'd been separated.
4: Oh, I see.
6: Did you want to see me, sir?
4: Yeah. I want you to take a look at this gentleman and tell me if he's ever ridden on your elevator.
6: Oh, yes, sir. I took him down last night from the 21st floor. He was in an awful hurry and sort of nervous. It was just before 9 o'clock. I remember because I go off duty at 9.
0: No, it was someone else. I was in Palo Alto at 9 o'clock. Now, listen, what is this anyway?
4: Look at him carefully, son. Are you sure this is the man you took down from the 21st floor?
6: He's even wearing the same suit.
0: I demand to know what right
4: you
0: have to question.
4: Don't you remember, Melville? Last night, sometime between 8:15 and 5 minutes of 9, you murdered Diana Blake.
0: I don't remember the next hour at all. But I heard myself saying, there's another man. He looks exactly like me. He must have killed him.
4: Oh, sort of Mr. Hyde character?
0: No, another person. Elevator boy, you saw us together in your car yesterday morning.
6: I don't remember.
0: I think. You asked if we were twins, and you said something about going to an eye doctor, remember?
6: No, I don't remember.
0: He's lying. Diana bribed him not to tell.
4: Why should she have bribed him?
0: Because I'm not Rex Melville. My name is David Sutherland. I live at 18016 Willow Road in Palo Alto. I didn't kill her, I tell you. I loved her.
4: David Sutherland was killed last night in an airplane crash on Mount Hamilton.
0: No, it was Melville who died.
4: Sutherland radioed a flight plan at 9:55 for Los Angeles. He had a reservation at a Los Angeles hotel for last night. He never got there.
0: I'm Sutherland. I jumped in a black parachute. Melville, the murderer, he's the one who died.
4: Why are your fingerprints on every doorknob and water faucet of Rex Melville's hotel room at the Park Row?
0: I didn't kill Diana Blake. I loved her.
4: You've been separated from her for 3 years. You're the murderer.
0: I'm a murderer, yes. I killed Rex Melville, but not Diana. I didn't kill Diana.

So, there it is. Now you know what can happen when a man's name is severed from his body. And in a few more moments, I shall know what happens when a man's body is severed from his soul.

0: Suspense.
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2: Ladies and gentlemen, it's been a great pleasure appearing for you on Suspense. I hope you enjoyed it as much as I did. I know you'll like next week's Suspense show when Roma Wines brings you Virginia Bruce and a very unusual play about a lonely woman who unknowingly invites murder into her home. See you soon. Thank you. Good night.
0: Robert Mitchum will soon be seen in RKO's Crossfire with Robert Young and Bob Ryan. Tonight's Suspense story was written by Robert E. Lee and E. Jack Newman. Next Thursday, same time, you will hear Miss Virginia Bruce as star of Suspense. 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In the coming weeks, Suspense will present such stars as Hume Cronin, Angela Lansbury, June Havoc, and others. 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
1: suspense.
3: Bert.
4: Yes, my dear.
3: Well, have you found anything?
4: I'm looking, my dear.
3: On the theatrical page, I suppose.
4: Of course, my dear.
3: Looking. You've been doing that kind of looking for 6 months. Give me that paper. Bet I'll find your job in about 6 minutes.
4: Yes, my dear. It is true that the theatrical season, particularly in San Francisco, particularly for Shakespearean actors, was inclined to be sluggish. And it is true that I had never had the great leading roles. Hamlet, Othello, Lear. Although my success in supporting parts amongst amateur groups had been little short of dazzling. It is also true that these successes were of some 15 seasons past. Still, the talent of your true artist is not to be thwarted or denied. But this was a matter which I had never properly succeeded in demonstrating to my wife, Elizabeth. Until at last, perforce, I was persuaded that the poor creature's life was dominated by only the most mercenary considerations.
3: Face it, little man, you were washed up as an actor before you started. You've just been looking in the wrong part of this paper.
4: Merciful heavens, desist! Have I not, in deference to your penurious concern, found you a boarder? Young Longstreet?
3: Him.
4: A sublime specimen of lusty manhood.
3: Don't try to change the subject.
4: Yes, my dear.
3: Oh, hey, here's something. Listen to this.
4: Yes, my dear.
3: A man with personality, poise, presence, to appear before the public, must be able to dress and act the part of impeccable good taste. What do you think of that?
4: Why, sounds most promising.
3: All right, little man, the job is practically yours.
4: What is the nature of the position?
3: Floor walker at Burdock's department store.
4: Floor walker? My dear, that's impossible.
3: Listen. I'm through supporting you as of today, understand?
4: Yes, my dear, but then...
3: And you'll take the job and like it.
4: Yes, my dear. With deep misgivings, I accepted the position. Nevertheless, I carried my role with dignity, undismayed by the tittering clerks who found in my wing collar a curious novelty. Months passed. Uncomplainingly, I bore the yoke of my disgrace. But the strain of long hours began to tax my strength. One day I was feeling particularly unwell. I left the store early and picked up my car in the parking lot. My only thought was to reach the haven of our modest residence on the opposite side of San Francisco Bay, but even driving was an effort. I was faint by the time I reached the checking station on the approach to the Golden Gate Bridge.
5: Hiya, Mr. Matthews. Hey, you're early today. Hey, what's the matter? You look
4: kind of... It's my head again. Probably migraine.

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1: High horse, Bert. You wanted to get rid of me, didn't you? Well, I'm leaving. If you don't like it, you know what you can do.
2: In silence, I have suffered your petty deceptions, your taunts, your gross vulgarities. But now, at long last, the worm turns.
1: Bert, put down that gun.
3: Hey, hold on a minute, Mr. Matthews.
2: My heart has turned to stone.
1: Bert, you're ridiculous. Don't make me laugh.
2: Ridiculous? On the contrary, my dear wife, I am, for the first time in 15 years, a man.
3: Now listen, Mr. Matthews.
1: Look at him. Always the tragic actor, the great tragedian. You're positively silly with that revolver trembling in your hand. Give it to me.
2: Keep your distance. I warn you.
3: Now, look here, Mr. Matthews. Betty and
1: don't
3: I have got...
1: Don't worry, handsome. The little man won't shoot. I know him too well. Now, give me that gun.
2: I warned you.
1: I said, give me that gun.
2: Oh, that you had 40,000 lives. One is too poor, too weak for my revenge.
1: Bert! Hit him, handsome. Well, we're on our way. Bring the suitcases, handsome.
3: Shall I hit him again, Betty?
1: Oh, the little man won't bother us anymore.
3: Oh, just one. For luck, huh?
1: Oh, suit yourself.
3: Yeah. To remember me. Bye!
2: No!
1: Be seeing you, little man.
2: Wait.
3: So long, Matthews. Don't take any wooden nickels, huh?
2: Elizabeth, wait.
1: What for? We've got places to go.
2: Please, Elizabeth. I am the vanquished. It is I who must go. Pride compels it. I shall go far away. Disappear, vanish from your life forever.
3: He's nuts.
1: Quiet. What's this you're trying to say, Bert? You're offering to disappear? Vanish, Grant?
2: Precisely.
1: Put down the suitcases, handsome. The little man has something up his sleeve.
3: Sit on the floor, worm. And remember, we haven't got all day to talk.
2: Please, please understand, dear wife. In my disappearance, in my seeming death, if you will, there are certain advantages to be derived for all concerned.
1: I'm listening.
2: My life insurance policy, for instance. $20,000. Not an inconsiderable sum.
1: Oh, say, I'd forgotten about that.
2: Yes, but softly, dear wife, softly, let me finish. I was thinking rather of other advantages you would derive. My sudden death, presumptive, of course, would give you freedom to marry your healthy milkweed, this handsome nonentity.
3: Hey, hey, watch yourself, Matthews. I don't like that stuff.
2: My deepest apologies, handsome. Now, Elizabeth, to the subject of the insurance. Even in my far-off oblivion, I'll have need of money. I thought perhaps you would collect the money and...
1: And what?
2: Forward it to me.
1: Oh, so that's it. You're not the fool I thought you were.
2: There are mutual advantages, as I have indicated. I would have the $20,000, a trifling reward for my sacrifice. You would have a well-furnished home and handsome.
1: Maybe you've got something. Let me think it over.
3: I don't get it at all.
2: You will, handsome. You will. Elizabeth agreed, as I knew she would. She was, in fact, delighted. Longstreet gave us brief pause, but in the end, my charming wife persuaded him. Due to early training in the theater, the strategy of my demise was masterful. After 3 days' rehearsal with my two accomplices, I drove to the checking station of the Golden Gate Bridge. I was careful to enter the gate manned by my acquaintance.
4: How you feeling today, Mr. Matthews?
2: I protest, sir, with emphatic emphasis.
4: I don't get you.
2: This toll levy upon the use of a public thoroughfare by my conscience, it's unsocial, immoral, a downright swindle.
4: Hey, what's got into you? Come on, pay your fare.
2: I know you not, magpie.
4: Huh?
2: Are you carrion?
4: Who, me?
2: Are you fowl, flesh, or fish? Here, vulture, your pound of flesh.
4: Hey, look, Mr. Matthews, you better see a doctor.
2: Doctor, indeed. But the fellow would remember me. I drove slowly, watching in the rearview mirror. Near the center of the great bridge, high above the foaming sea, Longstreet and Elizabeth pulled in behind me. A break came in the traffic. I signaled Longstreet. He pulled his car alongside mine.

quickly, I leap from his car, leaving mine abandoned at the very center of the bridge. The abandoned car, the suicide note I'd left on the seat, would bear mute testimony to my tragic fate. 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There remained but to vanish from the eyes of all who'd known me, and my desperate deed was done. Elizabeth and Longstreet drove me to Sacramento. I boarded the train for Mexico. The frail, meek little floor walker was no more. I was dead. Gone. Kaput. Presumptive death, indeed. In truth, I was reborn. And on some not too distant tomorrow, I would return. And the lives of Elizabeth and Handsome would be forfeit.

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0: Yes, the frail and meek little floor walker was no more. In Mexico, a new man wore my shoes. I became a man of purpose and daring. Through the art of makeup and disguise, I gave myself a villainous and frightful appearance, corresponding to my new character. I returned boldly to San Francisco with no fear of recognition. Thus was I privileged to read in the local papers of my own suicide and later of my wife's marriage to young Longstreet. Weeks passed. I learned Elizabeth had received the insurance money. I was well aware, of course, that she had no intention of giving me any part of it. The moment of final settlement had arrived. Late at night, as befits one returning from the grave, I rang the bell at the cottage I once called home.
1: Oh!
0: It is I, your lately deceased husband.
1: Bert, you handsome!
0: May the dead enter with the quick. Permit me to force my entry.
1: Oh, handsome!
0: On my word, you're frightened.
1: Well, that ridiculous makeup you have on. Why do you have to go around like a scarecrow frightening people?
2: Hey, what goes on here?
1: Hurry, Bert's here.
0: Ah, handsome. In nightshirt and armed with a kitchen knife. An heroic figure, to be sure.
2: Matthews! Gosh, your face...
0: The face of Lazarus, risen from the dead, transformed by the chemistry of death.
1: Don't be funny, Bert. What do you want?
0: The insurance money. $20,000. Are you surprised?
2: Oh, you had no to come back, Matthews.
0: A bargain is a bargain.
1: Here's all the money I have in the house. Take it. Now, will you go?
0: May I repeat, a bargain is a bargain.
1: Don't stand there, stupid. What are you waiting for?
2: Well, what do you want me to do, Benny? Shall I...
0: The knife gleams in the hand of the shirt-tailed killer.
1: Hit him, handsome.
2: Now, Matthews, I mean
0: ah.
2: I...
0: Ah, you've observed this automatic in my hand. Also observe as I remove the safety catch. I see your face grows pale.
1: Now, wait a minute, Bert. What do you want?
0: Dear me, hadn't I made that clear? I thought I had. I want my $20,000.
2: Now, listen, Matthews, take it easy. We only collected it yesterday.
0: Precisely. Hence my timely arrival this evening. Well?
1: Bert, I can't give it to you. Tonight, I mean, I haven't got it.
0: You forget, my dear, that I have lived with you in apparent connubial bliss for nearly 15 years. I know your habits all too well. I would venture to say that not only have you the money in cash, but that I know where you've hidden it.
2: Oh, no, no. I know she didn't do that.
0: No? And what is this?
2: Oh, you dick. Why, you...
0: I could have told you that she wasn't to be trusted. Dear me, you have so much to learn, handsome. And so little time to learn.
2: No. No, Matthews, wait. Wait!
1: Bert! Bert, you killed him!
0: Not I, dear wife. I, as you remember, have no existence. I am dead. But you...
1: Bert!
0: Good night. Parting is such sweet sorrow. Would I could stay to see you explain this whole thing to the police when it be morrow? Perhaps you see it now, eh? Perhaps now you fully understand the sweep and majesty and genius of it. For you must know I had planned it. Yes, planned it every step of the way from the day I introduced Elizabeth to Longstreet until the poor wretch was found hovering over his corpse. Had ever a man played and conceived so magnificent a role, and in no tawdry theater for the make-believe, but in the vast arena of life itself? There was but one thing lacking. That one ingredient so essential to the full savoring by the artist of his creative genius. An audience. And even that I had foreseen. I had my audience ready-made. Elizabeth. Elizabeth should be my audience. Her frantic protestations of innocence, her unbelieved cries and lamentations that the ingenuity of my plot would be meat and drink and the very breath of life to me. By a slight alteration of my appearance, I was able to attend her trial. Like a spectator at my own play, I could not have directed the performers better
3: and
0: myself.
3: Then this remarkable woman, with the murder weapon still figuratively reeking in her hand, has the temerity to tell this court and this jury that the crime was committed by a former husband who conveniently rose from the dead and then disappeared once more into limbo. Now, ladies and gentlemen of the jury, she is guilty. And the state asks that you find her guilty. With full knowledge and consent to the penalty with which that guilt entails. The penalty of death!
1: No, he's alive!

0: Now, ladies and gentlemen of the jury, have you reached a verdict?
1: We have.
0: I'll find you the defendant, Elizabeth Longstreet, guilty or not guilty?
1: Guilty.
2: Dispatch this wire, please.
3: All right. Mrs. Elizabeth Longstreet, death row. Oh.
2: You can deliver it, can you not?
3: Oh, sure. You have a rendezvous with death. From the depths of experience, can assure you he is by no means an unfriendly companion.
2: Unfriendly?
3: Oh, unfriendly companion. Heartfelt sympathy, courage. 39 words. Let's see, that'll be 78 cents. All of a dollar. Thank you. Really is sad when you come to think of it. I guess you were a friend of hers, huh?
2: In a sense, to be sure. Yes, in a sense.
3: Oh, wait a minute. You didn't sign it.
2: Just sign it, little man. The next day, I eagerly scanned the papers for the outburst that this sensational communication must certainly cause. But there was nothing. So I sent a letter, something a little more direct. I scanned the press anew, but still no sign. No single word to tell me how she had received it. What was it? A conspiracy of silence? I was like a player performing to a cold and empty house. Clearly some stronger medicine was needed.
4: Yes, sir?
2: Ah, lilies. The symbol of purity and death.
4: They are lovely, aren't they? Fresh cut this morning,
2: too. Sweet poetry of flowers. A most delicate yet firm reminder of my unwavering concern.
4: Do you wish to make a purchase, sir,
2: or... Oh, decidedly. Give me all you have. I wish them sent by special messenger. The season is propitious.
4: Yes, sir. Where to, sir?
2: To Mrs. Elizabeth Longstreet, Tehachapi Prison, the death house.
4: Mrs. Elizabeth...
2: And would you mind writing a card? As you can see, my right hand has suffered a slight injury.
4: Very well, sir. What do you wish me to write?
2: Just say, from the little man who wasn't there. And sign it, Bert. My own name, you see. That surely would bring results. But no, nothing. Once again, nothing. I saw it now. She was playing with me, deliberately playing with me, concealing my communications from her jailers. And my time was running out. The execution was within the week. But I would move her. I'd move her in such wise as she would drown the stage with tears and cleave the general ear with hurried speech. Make mad the guilty.
5: Okay, next.
2: It's my understanding that the state law requires the presence of witnesses to a prison execution. I therefore request...
5: Okay, who do you want to see go?
2: Mrs. Elizabeth Longstreet.
5: Let me see. That's Friday morning. What's your name?
2: Bertram Mason.
5: Let me see some identification. Driver license, anything you got.
2: Identification?
5: Yeah, anything at all.
2: Well, you see, I'm not...
5: I'm sorry, bud, we gotta know who we invite to these parties some other time.
2: Hold on, sir, I demand...
5: Some other time, now beat it, you hear me?
2: She was slipping from my grasp, don't you see? The curtain was already beginning to descend. And still there was no audience to hear my curtain lines. That night I paced the streets in a torment of indecision. Then, as dawn was breaking, I realized what I must do. A drastic, desperate measure. But I must take it. The execution was the following morning, and at the earliest moment, I presented myself at the prison gate.
6: Yeah? What can I do for you?
2: It's imperative, absolutely imperative, that I be present at the execution of Elizabeth Longstreet.
6: Oh, I'm sorry, mister.
2: Now, wait. You don't understand.
6: Can't be done. Oh, if you was a relative, say...
2: That's it. That's what I'm trying to tell you. I am. I am related.
6: Yeah? Well, that might be different. How are you related to her?
2: I am her husband.
6: Her husband? Oh, I don't try to get funny, mister. It just so happens she murdered her husband.
2: No, not him. Her former husband. The man whose name was mentioned so often at the trial. They thought I was dead, but I'm not. I'm Bert Matthews.
6: Oh, a crackpot. Now, save it for a soapbox, brother.
2: No, now, wait. I can prove it. She will recognize
6: me. Sure, I know. Now, run along.
2: I implore you. I beg you. Call the warden. Tell him that there's a man here. What was that?
6: Not now she won't recognize you.
2: What do you mean?
6: I mean, that's it. It's all over, finished.
2: Oh, no, no. Not dead.
6: That's right, brother. He's dead.
2: Suddenly my life was empty, and all my plans of triumph were as ashes in my mouth. Hers had been the triumph, not mine. Hers the tragic spectacle, hers the hour upon the stage. Now in truth was I really dead. For who now would applaud my artistry? Who would believe my tale or even recognize my face? Only tragedy and death gain recognition. Yes. And therein was my answer. Therein at last would I breach the portals of undying fame, leaving behind me a manuscript setting forth the facts in full detail. I would actually die. The first man in history to die and come to life and die again since Lazarus. I searched the streets until I found a car with the keys and the ignition lock. I stole it. I drove to the Golden Gate Bridge, for I would not only die twice, I would die twice in the same place and the same way. I drove past the gateman and on.
7: Hey, wait!
2: On to the very highest part of the parapet. I would stand while horrified onlookers gazed helplessly. Then, as eager hands reached out to save my life, I would leap! I was dimly conscious of the siren behind me, but paid no heed. I drove faster, faster to my splendid doom. Suddenly I heard a shot, then another. The car was out of control, swerving, lurching, swerving like a crazy thing. I think for a moment I lost consciousness. And then next I knew what I was doing. I had crawled from the wreckage and was staggering towards the railing of the bridge. And I was being pursued. Even now, at this late hour, some monstrous fate seemed bent on thwarting my design.
8: Stop! Stop, stop, we'll shoot.
2: No, no, they would not stop me. I would not be thwarted. I staggered on. Searing pain in my shoulder. I fell. I struggled to my feet again. The railing was almost within my grasp. Another shot. That winding, tearing agony of the bullet through my chest. I was on my knees again. But I must. I clawed at the steel railing painfully. Painfully lifting myself up. For a moment, I balanced, swaying, and then oblivion. I heard their voices coming to me from a long way off, like voices
9: right,
2: of the dead.
9: Right, stand back. What? This guy is... Evans?
0: The same license number.
9: Oh, I wonder why he ran.
0: Yeah, it's tough, and he looks like such a harmless little guy.
2: Please, is there no one to believe me? Just one. The lowliest of men, the tiniest of lisping children, just one. Before this stage is dark, before I shuffle off this mortal coil, before I die.

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2: This is Hume Cronin. It's been a great pleasure appearing for you on Suspense. I hope you enjoyed it as much as I did. And I know you'd like to hear about next week's Suspense show when Roma Wines will bring you June Havoc in the story of a girl whose fatal resemblance to a famous movie star leads to murder. I'll see you soon, I hope. Thank you. Good night.
0: Hume Cronin appeared by arrangement with Metro-Goldwyn-Mayer, producers of Living in a Big Way, starring Gene Kelly and Marie McDonald. Tonight's Suspense play was by Irving Moore and Robert Richards from an original story by Robert Rosten. Next Thursday, same time, you will hear Miss June Havoc as star of Suspense. 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
14: This is the man in black, here for the Roma Wine Company of Fresno, California, who tonight from Hollywood bring you a star, the rising new film personality, whose performance you admired in Lifeboat, and whom you will soon be seeing co-starring with Lana Turner in MGM's Marriage is a Private Affair, Mr. John Hodiak. For our suspense play this evening, we ask you to project time into the not-too-distant future. And so, with Dateline Lisbon and with the performance of John Hodiak as William Baldwin, we again hope to keep you in suspense.
16: Your name? William Baldwin. Occupation?
17: I was a foreign correspondent.
16: At the time, that is, of the murder with which you were charged?
17: Around that time, yes.
16: I see. Now, Mr. Baldwin, would you be good enough to tell the court where you were on October the 5th, 1944?
17: I was in Lisbon, Portugal.
16: Can't you be more specific?
17: Look, when you say I was in Lisbon during the invasion, you've told most of your story right there. You know the place.
16: Yes, we know it. I should say that at one time or another during the course of the war, most of us here had occasion to pass through that port.
17: That was the big way station, all right. The neutral terminal for the boys who worked for the Allies, those lined up with the Axis. You'd see a crowd from the Soviet, anxious to get back to the Eastern Front at the sound of the Internationale. You'd see right behind them, maybe, a delegation of Nazis, glad to be away from any front and sick of the Horst Wessel song. The lads from London with their briefcases and striped trousers and Rule Britannia very clear in their ears, they were there, too. So were the guys from Warsaw. Their clothes getting a little threadbare, but the Polonaise sounding as fresh and strong as it did 4 years before. And the French, not the Vichyites, but the ones who might be at the very next table, the free ones, who never stop hearing La Marseillaise. Brass hats, underground agents, refugees, and heels. That was Lisbon. It was about 5 or 6 in the evening when I walked into the lobby of the Hotel de Gamma. You know the place, right in the center of town. Anyway, I happened to glance up and I saw this girl standing about midway on that big marble staircase that leads down from the mezzanine. She had a Leica camera up to her face and was drawing a bead on the whole lobby.
18: No, no, pare, señorita.
17: Suddenly, a little fella yelled up to her to stop. And as he did, a fat guy standing at the desk whipped around. He spotted the girl, too. The next second, he was the scaredest-looking character I'd ever seen. He whirled back, away from the camera, but she'd already clicked the shutter. In another second, I got a shock myself. The girl lowered the camera from her face and... yeah, it had to be her. She came down the staircase, winding up the film in the Leica, then started across the lobby, and I was sure it was Terry. I hadn't seen her since I'd left New York. But you couldn't mistake that stride, not even after all those years. I walked across the lobby to her, but the little guy, the one who yelled, had a head start.
18: If you say so, senor. But I haven't the faintest idea what you're talking about. Ah, American! 3,000 pardons, Mrs. I simply wish to apologize for my outburst. Clearly, it was...
19: outburst? I'm sorry, senor, but I don't get it, even in English.
17: It was when you were on the staircase he yelled at you.
19: At me? But what on earth for?
17: I don't think he wanted you to take that picture.
19: Are you serious? Why should... no.
17: Hello, Terry.
19: Bill Baldwin. It must be...
17: 12 years.
19: I didn't mean that. I meant... since I've even heard about you.
17: I've heard about you, though. You've been doing all right.
19: I've been busy.
17: Terry Moore covers the Burma front. Terry Moore turns candid camera on Allied leaders. Terry Moore shoots Parade magazine picture of the week. You've been getting more publicity than Hitler.
19: I work for a better concern. Bill, what on earth are you doing here? There's so much...
17: We're being rude to your little friend.
19: Oh, excuse me, senor. You objected to my taking the picture?
18: Oh, no, Mrs. Not at all. That is the point I wish to clear up. Oh, permit me. I am Don Luis Fernando Sanchez Jesus de la Castellano Cristobar. The third.
19: How do you do?
18: But my friends call me Mosca.
19: I can understand why.
18: Yes.
20: Mrs., I should very much like to buy that picture.
18: Buy it?
20: Precisely.
18: Well, that won't be necessary. I happen to have a developing outfit upstairs in my room. I'll run you off a copy myself. That's in case you can't wait till you see it in the magazine.
20: The magazine? This picture you took, will you be published?
18: Oh, yes. Simply a shot to display the, well, the color of the city, the hotel.
20: Oh, I see. Mrs., this may at first appear to be a somewhat extraordinary request. The fact is, I am a great admirer of your work, and I wondered if perhaps...
17: You could have the original, the negative.
20: Well, yes, senor, I did have that in mind. Oh, do not be concerned. I'm quite prepared to go as high as, let us say, $5,000 in cash.
18: Oh, come now.
20: Well, then let us say 10.
18: What is this, a rib?
20: No, Mrs. It is an offer.
18: $10,000? You know something, senor? You're insane. But I'm not, and I'll take it.
17: Wait a second, Terry. I don't think I'd do that.
20: Forgive me, but my proposition was the Mrs. only.
18: You could put it more plainly.
17: Now, listen, you don't think he wants to pay a silly price like that for just a good view of the lobby? He could get that on one of those penny postcards around here.
18: I don't care what he wants it for. All I know...
17: You don't care what he wants it for because you don't even know what's in it. For all you know, you've got the hottest picture of your whole career right in that camera of yours.
20: Mrs., it is necessary that we complete the trade without any further discussion.
18: $10,000 in exchange for the negative.
20: That is correct.
18: If you don't mind, senor, perhaps I had better think it over for a while.
20: Oh, I'm afraid that will not be possible. The offer is good only now.
18: Then, adios, senor.
20: Well, let us trust you are making no mistake. Hasta la vista, Mrs. Buenas noches, senor.
18: Well, was that stupid enough to suit you? $10,000 right down the drain.
17: How'd you like to make 50?
18: What?
17: I said, how'd you like to make $50,000?
18: Hmm?
17: There's another guy around here who'd go for that negative. A fat fellow. He was standing over there by the desk, right in the center of your camera when you clicked the shutter.
18: I never saw
17: him. I did. And I saw him try to dodge. From where I was standing, it looked like a $50,000 dodge, too.
18: Why, you rot. You were holding out for a bigger price, a bigger cut for you, I suppose.
17: Do you believe that?
18: Oh, I don't know. After all, I haven't much to go on, have I? 12 years is a long time. How do I know what you're like now, what you've become?
17: I mentioned the fat man, Terry, because I think that picture's more important than you'll be willing to believe.
18: Bill, listen to me. I want to know what happened to you. Your articles, your pieces about Europe, they just stopped. So did your letters.
17: Well, there's something you've got to understand, Terry.
21: Your pardon, please. Senorita Moore?
18: Yes, I'm Terry Moore.
21: Yes, you are wanted at the front desk, please.
18: Front desk? What for?
21: I do not know, senorita. If you will follow me.
17: Want me to hold your camera?
18: Thanks, but I think I'll feel better taking care of it myself.
17: Okay, Terry. Hurry back. I'll be right here waiting for you. I'd been standing there about a minute, gentlemen, when I looked up and saw the fat guy. He stepped out of one of the lobby phone booths and headed for the cocktail lounge. I didn't want to lose track of him, so I followed him. Pretty soon out came Terry. She had a funny look on her face.
18: Okay, so you're right, and I hope you're satisfied.
17: What happened? Get a better offer?
18: Yes, my life.
17: Your life?
18: In return for leaving my camera on the third floor fire escape within the next 20 minutes, I shall be permitted to go on living. Otherwise...
17: No, don't sit down. Who told you all that?
18: I don't know.
17: That's a silly remark. You don't know.
18: The call was waiting for me at the desk. It was somebody on the other end of the telephone.
17: Oh. Excuse me. My friend. You at the table.
18: Stone deaf.
21: An dem Tisch dort. Gestatten Sie?
18: Well, how did you learn to...
21: Yeah. Jawohl.
17: Mind if we join you?
21: Bedauer, ich spreche kein Englisch.
17: Sound like the voice on the telephone?
18: How can I tell if he doesn't speak English? What did he say?
17: He said he doesn't speak English.
18: Oh.
17: Wait a second. Excuse me, pal, but I'd like you to meet the young lady you talked to on the phone. She,
21: Now, können Sie nicht sehen, dass ich beschäftigt bin?
17: You better speak English. Every time she hears German, she goes to pieces. Creates a terrific scene.
21: You will be good enough to leave me alone. I do not wish your company.
17: Thank you. What about that, Terry?
18: I'm pretty sure that's it.
17: Good. Have a seat. Oh, that's all right. Don't get up, Hera. I don't believe I caught your name.
21: Look, if you do not leave at once, I shall call the manager.
17: I'll be glad to do it for you. You know, my friend, now that I've got a good look at you, I can't help feeling I've seen you before somewhere.
18: Yes.
19: Yes, I was thinking the same thing.
21: Medius Fräulein, you are very much mistaken.
19: Oh, not with photographs, I'm not. I've studied too many of them. And that's where I've seen you, in a photograph.
21: Now, let me tell you something. You have never seen me before. That's my advice
19: Except
21: to you.
19: Except that there's something different. The clothes, I think. The white collar. Yes.
17: You're right, Terry. The civilian clothes. I've got them spotted, too. And not in a photograph. I'm going by a man I've seen 100 times. At the head of a parade, on a dais in a public square.
21: Now, listen.
17: In the back seat of an open touring car with guards on either side.
21: You are a fool. I tell you for a fact, you are a fool.
17: You see, I used to cover Poland for a number of American papers. And you granted me an interview once.
19: Bill, he isn't...
17: The general, yes. General von Klaus, one of the most prolific executioners the Fuhrer ever had.
21: What stupid people you must be. Why did you not stop when I advised you? Don't you see? There's nothing I can do now except take the Fräulein's camera and kill the two of you.
17: Now look, I happen to have a gun, too, so you can put that thing away. Anyway, you're not crazy enough to kill us here.
20: No, senor. She is not that crazy.
19: Mosca.
20: You will please put the gun away, but I must...
21: You will put the gun out of sight.
20: So, you will now follow me from this room.
21: No. No, I will not leave these people and permit them to...
20: Quiet. Do you want to bring everyone to this table? Do you wish a special spotlight for yourself?
21: Oh, listen to me. I am the one in danger.
20: I am the one in charge. You will do as I tell you to do.
17: Or you won't get him out of Europe?
21: You see, he knows.
20: All right, shut the mouth.
17: What are you charging him, Mosca? Every cent he ever stole? It's worth it, you know. If the Poles knew this character was here, they'd tear him limb from limb.
20: You talk a great deal, senor. Von Klaus, you will please get up from the chair. You must understand that nothing can be accomplished so long as we are here. We shall continue our negotiations with these charming people at some other time and place.
17: At the German embassy, let's say?
21: No,
17: nice. How would you like that, Herr General?
20: My friends, you first must get to the embassy. Again, Mrs. Hasta la vista, and adios, senor.
19: The German embassy, Bill. But he's a Nazi, a big one.
17: That's right, and he's also taking it on a lamb. The final squeeze is about to begin, and the general's deserting his post. The Germans would kill him as soon as the Poles.
19: Yes, that's why he can't afford to have us talk.
17: And Mosca can't afford to lose his feet.
19: Oh, Bill, what'll we do? You heard what he said. They'll be watching every exit for the rest of the night.
17: Good. Meanwhile, we'll go dancing.
19: Dancing?
17: Yep. Cross the floor to that door on the other side of the band. And we're going to slip through that door up the service stairs and into your room.
19: My room?
17: That's right. And you're going to develop the general's picture.
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14: And now it is with pleasure that we bring back to our soundstage Mr. John Hodiak as William Baldwin, a man on trial before a jury of his peers in Dateline Lisbon, a tale well calculated to keep you in suspense.
16: were testifying, Mr. Baldwin, that you and the young lady started up for her room.
17: That's right. The rear way, up the service stairs.
16: I see. Mr. Baldwin, since you've already admitted the murder, are you sure there's a need for such detail?
17: I wanted you to have your record straight. There isn't much more of it, though.
16: Very well. And so you got the girl up to her room, eh?
17: Yes. I remember very clearly. We stepped into her room. I shoved the bolt across the door. She switched on the light. And she went straight for her developing stuff. A tray, an MQ tube, the hypo, the usual paraphernalia, and went to work. I knew what was in her mind. She was going to develop that picture and get out of there as fast as she possibly could. She was scared, I guess. Then while I stood there watching her, she stopped. For about half a minute, stared into space.
19: Bill.
17: What is it, Terry?
19: You haven't said anything about going home, going back to America. You've been over here so long,
17: Yeah. Say, you'll want those lights off when you start to develop that thing, won't you?
19: Yes.
17: Well, give me the signal when you're ready, huh?
19: I think I'm ready now.
17: Okay.
19: Bill, there's something I've got... What's that?
17: What's what?
19: That noise, then.
17: Oh, I was just trying the door to be sure it was locked. Little jumpy, aren't you? I wouldn't be. There's not a soul who can get to you, Terry. So just relax. You were asking me something.
19: Yes, Bill. What are you doing here?
17: In Lisbon?
19: Yes.
17: I'm waiting. I've been waiting for months.
19: You mean to get home?
17: I can't go back to America, Terry. I'm on the list. I was surprised you didn't know that.
19: Oh, no.
17: Yeah, I've been waiting for a chance to escape. Your hunch is right. I stayed over here too long. I lost the feel of my country and the sense of what she was. And when they got around to repatriating the correspondence, I elected to stay behind. I'd been inoculated, Terry. I had the germ. So help me, I went for that spiel about the new order of things.
19: But you could... You don't mean you worked for them.
17: I worked for them. There were a thousand things a guy in my position could help him with.
19: And now that the heat's on, now that the walls are beginning to melt, you're making your getaway.
17: That's right.
19: Before the courts come to session and the sentences are handed out. A traitor. A coward. You and Von Klaus, you're cowards, both of you. You're two of a kind.
17: Yeah, we ought to make fine traveling companions. South America, I imagine. He and Mosca don't know it yet, but that's how it's going to work. You see, the way I look at it, if Mosca can arrange an escape from Von Klaus, he can certainly arrange one for me.
19: You got the money to pay for it, huh?
17: No, but I've got the picture. Your picture. If that thing's published and if the story gets out, the Senor's Underground Railroad is dead. He'll make a deal for that picture, all right. Let's not worry about that.
19: No, Bill. Surely you understand I'm going to tell this story, every part of it.
17: Oh, I was afraid you'd feel that way. I'll have to make sure you don't.
19: Oh, I see. All right. But you're not going to get this.
17: Terry, get away from that picture.
19: The door. Somebody's opened the door.
0: Baldwin, the picture. Do you have it?
19: Von Klaus.
17: It's safe, General. And put away. You'll find the light switch there by the door, left side.
19: And Mosca. But that door was locked. How did you open it?
0: We didn't, Mrs. We opened this door.
19: The closet. Then you were there all the time. You were listening.
0: We were there when you entered the room.
17: And you've already heard my proposition. What do you say, Mosca? Is it a deal?
0: But of course, senor. Of course. And now, if you will turn over the photograph. Yes, senor?
17: You get the photograph when I'm on my way with Von Klaus with the right kind of passport and tickets. Incidentally, how soon can you get me those? I'm in something of a rush.
0: I understand, senor. I would tomorrow...
17: Let's say tonight, in about 30 minutes, in the lobby. Look, why the hesitation? It's very simple. I've got the photograph and I've got a gun. What'll it be?
0: You must know the answer, senor. It is a deal.
17: Okay. You can leave now. I've got some work to do.
0: Very well. It shall be as you say, senor. 30 minutes from now in the lobby. Von Klaus?
1: There is just one thing unsettled.
0: Yes?
1: The Fräulein. Now, for the sake of security of all, I must insist she be silenced at once.
17: You don't have to insist. I'm taking care of it myself.
1: Now, you understand, Herr Baldwin. In my present situation, I must be very sure of things.
17: Yeah, sure. Meanwhile, I told you to clear out of here.
1: Not till the Fräulein is silent.
17: Don't be stupid. This isn't the time for that or the place either. We can't...
0: No.
2: Then why did you select this time, senor? And also select this place?
1: Yeah. We heard you only a minute ago, preparing to shoot this girl.
19: No.
1: Then why do you delay, Herr Baldwin? Why do you not proceed?
3: That gun again? Come on, General, put it away.
1: For what reason? What does it matter whose weapon we use? And, why don't you make me put it away?
2: He has no weapon.
19: Bill.
2: He has no weapon.
1: I think you better make sure. Go on, he is covered.
2: Your arm, senor. Hold him away, so. There's nothing there.
1: And now, I like to know, Herr Baldwin, how you expected to kill the Fräulein if you did not have a gun.
2: Very simple. He did not expect to kill her. Nothing in that pocket.
19: Then why did he say...
2: Why? Huh. Because he heard the noise from the closet and he knew that we were here. You remember the moment, Mrs., he said he was trying the door? He knew we had guessed you would come to this room. He knew we were here to finish you both. He was playing for time. He was bluffing.
19: And about the Nazis, about escaping...
2: Lies, a stupid fable to hold us off. Is that not so, senor? Is not everything I say the truth, huh?
3: You're an awfully little guy to talk so big.
2: Oh, I can afford to talk big, senor. I am sure now that you have no gun.
3: You are, huh?
1: What's that?
2: Watch. What is it? What are you doing?
1: Go!
2: Turn loose of him, Baldwin. I'll fire.
1: Go of me.
3: That's it. Oh. Just face Von Klaus.
1: Oh.
3: There. You see, right in his hand. There's my gun, senor. Okay, General, go on and fire.
1: No, no, no, wait.
3: Go on. And the way I'm lined up now, your bullet will go straight through Mosca first.
1: Stop moving, Mosca.
2: He will seize the gun. He will... Oh, no.
1: Now listen to me. Listen, I'll say it to you now, Baldwin. If you do not release him in exactly 5 minutes, I shall shoot the Fräulein dead.
3: Go on. Oh. Meanwhile, I'll work on Mosca. It'll take not quite more than 5 minutes to strangle him. And you'll have plenty of time to fire. But the chances are great you'll hit him.
1: Are you
3: and he's your only means of escape.
1: Keep your hands from his throat.
3: Your one single lifeline, Von Klaus.
1: Oh,
3: the only guy who knows the ropes and his time is running out.
1: Now, wait, listen. We can make some arrangement.
3: All right. All right, Von Klaus, put your gun on the table. We'll go on from there.
1: No, it's gun, no.
3: Your life's going fast, Von Klaus. The one man who can save your neck's getting pretty limp. Put your gun on the table.
1: Whatever else you listen. Money, what is it? Your prize? How much? Oh, my God, stop. There. It's on the table. Now, let him go, Baldwin. Please, let him go.
3: Carry the gun.
19: Yes. Here, Bill. Here it is.
3: Thanks. He'll be okay in a minute.
1: But the gun, what are you...
3: Never mind that. Just tell me your full name.
1: I do not understand what...
3: Answer the question. What's your full name?
1: Maximilian Reinhard von Klaus.
3: Occupation?
1: What do you know?
3: Occupation, I said. What's your occupation?
1: I was divisional commander of police for the district of Warsaw in Poland.
3: At the time, that is, of the slaughter.
1: The slaughter?
3: The mass executions of May 9th in the year 1940. When your men, at your order, went into the homes of those who weren't cooperative enough and machine-gunned the women and children.
1: What is this?
3: You're standing trial for murder.
1: Standing trial for... You are mad. There can be no trial. There's no judge.
3: I'm the judge, Von Klaus, and those two the jury. Terry Moore and Mosca.
1: But our arrangements, you said if I put the gun on the table...
3: I turned loose of your little pal. Well, I did. That was our only arrangement. And now I want to know how you plead, guilty or not guilty, for the execution of those families.
1: Those families? How would I know those families?
3: You wouldn't know, but I would. That's been my business all these years, gathering the names of victims, keeping records on murderers like you.
1: Baldwin, wait, give me a chance.
3: A chance? Those Poles didn't even have a trial. You had them shot in cold blood without even passing sentence. But you're getting all of that, Von Klaus. You're really getting the works.
1: But you must understand those measures are... Look, I will show you. It's a matter of administration.
3: Did you or did you not have those people killed?
1: I'm trying to explain to you. It was military expediency. The entire procedure. It's part of the war. It had to be done, I'll tell you.
3: In other words, you did.
1: Yes, but the...
3: That's all I wanted to hear. Your verdict, Terry, what is it?
19: Please, I say the man is guilty.
3: Mosca's not able to vote right now, so I'll have to do it for him.
1: No.
3: And I say you're guilty, Von Klaus. So for the crime of multiple murder, I sentence you to death.
1: No.
3: And may God have mercy on your soul.
1: No.

0: Gentlemen of the jury, the commission of murder has been very plainly established. So in the case of the World Democracies versus the defendant William Baldwin, what will your verdict be?
1: Your Honor, we find the defendant guilty. And direct that he be freed at once to receive the court's commendation.
0: Thank you, gentlemen. In view of the somewhat irregular circumstances, we see no reason to dissent. There is, however, a question. We know, of course, that this Moscow has been imprisoned since the collapse of the Axis powers. But that picture, Mr. Baldwin, Terry Moore's photograph of von Klaus, whatever became of that?
2: Oh, well, ever since we've been married, it's the one thing I don't dare mention. She's pretty touchy about it.
0: Yes, but you did develop it finally.
2: Oh, sure, and it was, well, sir, the thing was just a blur.

0: And so closes Dateline Lisbon, starring John Hodiak. Tonight's study in Suspense. Suspense is produced and directed by William Spear.
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This is the Man in Black, here again to introduce Columbia's program, Suspense. Our leading lady tonight is Miss Nancy Coleman, one of Hollywood's most powerful and resourceful young stars, whose performances you may have admired in King's Row, the current Warner Brothers picture Edge of Darkness, and other noted films. The story called Fear Paints a Picture is tonight's tale of suspense. If you've been with us on these Tuesday nights, you will know that suspense is compounded of mystery and suspicion and dangerous adventure. In this series are tales calculated to intrigue you, stir your nerves, to offer you a precarious situation, and then withhold the solution until the last possible moment. And so it is with Fear Paints a Picture and Miss Nancy Coleman's performance. We again hope to keep you in suspense. There is a picture hanging on a wall. You look at it casually, an extraordinary.

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3: And in his last will and testament, he made Julia heir to all his considerable fortune, except that... But let me read you the will. I, Benjamin Powell, being of sound mind and in full possession of all my faculties, hereby request that after my death, my daughter Julia live with Mr. Harvey Lyons, my lifelong friend, until her 23rd birthday, at which date all my worldly belongings will come into her possession, provided that nothing untoward happens to her by that time. But in the event that she is incapable of taking over my estate upon her 23rd birthday, I hereby appoint Harvey and Laura Lyons as my final heirs, there being no other living blood relatives, and trust to their judgment that they will take care of Julia adequately and with kindness. Signed, Benjamin Powell. 3 months later, seated around the huge, ornate fireplace of the dark wainscoted living room, are three silent people. The heavy drapes that run from the high ceiling to the floor move softly in a gust of wind. The past quarter hour, no one has spoken. Harvey reads his newspaper, Laura knits with nimble fingers, and Julia stares with unseeing eyes at an unopened book.
4: You're not reading, Julia.
5: I'm not concentrating.
4: Are you feeling all right?
5: I'm all right.
6: You do look a little tired, Julia. Perhaps you'd better get some rest.
5: I'm not tired, Harvey. I've been wanting to ask you...
4: In a week, Julia will be 23. Isn't that wonderful, Harvey? Next Tuesday's her birthday.
6: We'll have a party. I'll get old Tom and his fiddle, and we'll have a real old-fashioned party.
5: Harvey, what did Father mean by the will?
6: The will?
4: Julia, perhaps you better go to bed. You look a little pale.
5: The will said I might not be able to take over the estate by my 23rd birthday. What does it mean?
6: I don't remember that. I didn't read the will very carefully.
5: Yes, you did, Harvey. You know what I'm talking about.
4: Perhaps we better discuss it in the morning. You're tired,
5: I'm
4: Julia.
5: Not tired, Laura.
6: Please, Julia. I'd rather you wouldn't ask me.
4: That's a delicate handkerchief, Julia. Twisting it will only tear the lace.
5: I'm sorry, I didn't realize it.
4: It's one of your best handkerchiefs.
5: It's no use, Laura. I've got to know.
6: You're a very high-strung girl, Julia. And I'd rather not upset you before bedtime.
5: Upset me?
6: You sort of get moody very often, Julia.
4: Harvey.
5: Laura, I'm not going to bed until I find out what all this means. I've got to find out.
6: You don't like your room, do you?
5: No, I don't. It's too big. The wallpaper. I don't like the pictures on the wall.
6: There's nothing wrong with a big room. Everyone prefers a large room. Everyone likes pictures on the wall.
5: Well, maybe it's the kind of pictures. Yes, it's the pictures. They rub me the wrong way.
6: You see, your feelings about things are different. Different from the feelings of normal people.
5: Normal people?
6: Oh, I'm sorry. I shouldn't...
4: I can't stand this torturous way of telling her. I'll tell you, Julia. Your mother died in an asylum. She went mad after her 23rd year. It's been in the family for generations.
5: I never saw my mother. I thought...
4: We didn't want to tell you this. I wish we hadn't, but you forced us.
5: You mean I'm liable to become insane?
6: Well, you see, any one of us can become insane.
5: There's nothing wrong with me. I'm perfectly all right. I'm as sane as anyone. Being high-strung doesn't make me mad. I don't like it here. I don't like this house. I'm sane. I'm sane.
4: Of course you are, Julia. There's nothing the matter with you. You'll be all right. Your father wasn't sure, that's all. You're as sane as any of us. Come along. I'll take you to your room. We'll have a cup of tea together.
6: How is she, Laura?
4: She's calmed down.
6: Is she asleep?
4: No, Harvey, she's reading.
6: That must be Dr. Barrow.

0: office. I'll open the door. Hello, Dr. Barrow.
1: How do you do, Mr. Lyon?
0: Come in, come in.
1: Thank you.
0: This is my wife, Laura.
1: How do you do?
2: I'm glad to meet you, Doctor.
0: Let me take your things. The maid will have your room ready in a few minutes.
1: That's very good of you.
0: Here, sit down and make yourself comfortable.
1: Thank you. Well, how's Julia?
0: She's been very moody lately. Very moody.
2: She seems so unhappy. I've tried to draw her out, but I haven't been much good at it.
1: Is she still grieving over her father's death?
0: No, it isn't that. I don't think she likes our house. She has some queer ideas about her room.
2: And the wallpaper. She doesn't like that. She doesn't like the pictures on the wall, either.
0: I've caught Julia several times staring into the mirror, looking at herself with hate.
1: Mm-hmm.
0: I've heard her talking to herself very often.
1: That's nothing. All of us talk to ourselves once in a while.
0: I don't know, Doctor. I don't think she's very stable. There are things that go on in her mind that she won't talk about.
1: All of us keep things to ourselves, things we never talk about. Mr. Powell described Julia's case to me just before he died. I've had occasion to observe her just once.
2: Oh, you knew Mr. Powell, did you?
1: Oh, yes, for quite a number of years. I treated his wife.
0: Poor Mrs. Powell. She went mad. Started somewhat the same way as Julia.
1: Oh, I wouldn't make that comparison. So far, there's no basis for any such theory.
0: Well, then, let's say that Julia has strong dislikes. Took a hate to the pictures in her room.
1: Pictures, eh? I'd like to go up and see her, if she's not asleep.
2: Well, I guess it's all right. She's not asleep yet. Her room's the second from the right as you reach the top of the stairs.
1: Thank you. I'll just stop in for a few minutes.
2: Come in.
1: Hello, Julia. You remember me, don't you?
2: No, not exactly.
1: I'm Dr. Barrow, a friend of your father. I treated your mother.
2: My mother?
1: No, no, don't be alarmed. I'm staying with your guardians for a few weeks. Do you mind if I come in for a few minutes?
2: No.
1: Well, this is a fine room, Julia. A very comfortable one.
2: I don't like it. It's too big. Makes me uncomfortable.
1: Nonsense. You're just imaginative. You think someone might be hiding in here while you're asleep. Is that it?
2: It isn't that.
1: Don't you like that picture, Julia?
2: What picture?
1: The one you're staring at.
2: I wasn't staring at it, I just...
1: Just looking at it, eh? Looks like a fine painting.
2: I don't like it. I'm going to have it removed.
1: You can if you like, Julia, but I don't think you should.
2: It's an unpleasant picture. Gives me nightmares. Look at it. That frightful-looking man about to come through the doorway and the unsuspecting girl sitting in a chair with her back towards him.
1: He's not frightful-looking at all. It's just the black scarf around his neck.
2: He's about to kill her.
1: You certainly have a vivid imagination. I'm sure the artist had no such idea in mind.
2: I hate the picture. I'm going to ask Harvey to take it out of here.
1: No, Julia. You mustn't be afraid of it. The longer you keep looking at it, the less afraid of it you'll be. You've got to conquer your fears, or they'll conquer you.
2: Well, that picture has a horrible fascination for me. I can't take my eyes from it. Last night, I dreamed that the man in the picture came through the door with a knife in his hand and killed the girl. It was an awful dream.
1: But that was only a dream. If I take that painting off the wall, you'll find other things to be afraid of. Now, you do as I say. Forget about that picture. Get a good night's sleep. Nothing like a good night's sleep to lift your spirits. If that picture fascinates you, keep looking at it. Don't be afraid of it. Will you do that?
2: Yes, Dr. Barrow, if you say so.
1: That's fine. I'll see you in the morning. Good night, Junior.
2: Good night.
3: In this big rambling house of Harvey Lyons, midnight came and went. One by one the lights went out, and soon the whole house was blackened by the cover of night. Not a single light gleamed from any window, the ominous rumble of an approaching thunderstorm. Julia's room, the large room with its many pictures, she was dreaming again of the man in the picture. The figure with the flowing black scarf is alive, and his hands grow longer and longer. Julia tosses in her sleep, as if trying to avoid him, trying not to look at him.
2: Oh. Oh. Who's there? Oh. was only thunder. What a terrible dream. That awful picture. What was that? There's someone in this room. Someone's hiding in this room. The light. Where's the switch? Where is it? Oh, here. There's no one here. It's coming from the ceiling. From up above me. It's my imagination. There's nobody there at this hour. Nobody. I've got to go back to sleep. Dr. Barrow said I need sleep.
4: Julia, what happened?
5: What are you doing out here in the hallway?
4: Pull yourself together, Julia.
2: That man.
5: What man?
2: The man in the picture. He's moved.
5: What do you mean?
2: The picture. The man at the door. He's not at the door. He's inside the room.
5: You must have been dreaming.
4: Of course, dear. It was only a dream.
5: I heard a scream and I... Julia,
1: what's happened to you?
0: She says she saw a man in one of the paintings move.
1: Oh, I see.
2: He did move. I saw it. He's not outside the door anymore. He's inside.
1: You dreamed that, Julia.
0: That's what I said.
2: It wasn't a dream. Thunder wakened me. I woke up and heard footsteps coming from the ceiling. I thought it was my imagination, and then I looked at the picture. The picture I told you I didn't like, Doctor. The man was inside the room.
1: That's hardly possible, Julia. Figures and pictures can't move.
4: Of course not. It was just a bad dream.
2: No, it's true. I saw it.
1: Come along, Julia. We'll all take a look at the picture.
2: No, I don't want to go back into the room.
1: No. There's nothing to be afraid of.
0: Come on, Julia. Don't be frightened. You've got to fight off these delusions.
4: Here, give me your hand. Come along.
0: Well, now, what picture was it?
1: The one near the bed.
0: Oh, yes, the picture by Gregory.
4: It's one of our oldest paintings.
1: Well, there it is. It's the same as I saw it a few hours ago. Look at it, Julia.
2: I can't believe it.
1: The man with the black scarf is still outside the door. And he'll stay there until that picture crumbles to dust.
2: I could have sworn I saw him inside the room approaching the girl.
1: Dreams can be very vivid. And there are no footsteps coming from the storeroom.
2: I must be out of my mind. I could have sworn...
4: It's nothing at all, Julia. All of us occasionally have vivid, realistic dreams. Once I dreamed I was being chased by a herd of elephants. It was so real I heard the thundering footsteps even after I woke up. It was so...
0: Delusions can be very real horrifying.
1: You do believe, don't you, Julia, that it was only a nightmare?
2: Yes, I think so.
4: If Julia wants to. I'll take the picture out of her room.
1: I don't think it's wise.
0: You have to fight these unreasonable fears.
1: That's true, Julia. Never give in to them.
2: Well, I'll go crazy if I keep looking at that picture.
0: It might be the other way around, Julia. If you run away from it, the mental disease prevalent in your family will take firm hold in you. You will get worse and worse, as Dr. Barrow says, until you'll be afraid of your own shadow. You'll be afraid of everything, of everyone you meet, afraid to be alone, afraid to be with people, afraid of yourself. Afraid of your own clutching fingers.
2: No, don't tell me anymore.
1: Please, Mr. Lyons, there's no need for this kind of talk. Julia, look at the picture. It's nothing but some paint on a canvas with a frame around it. There's nothing about it that can harm you. And the danger lies in yourself. You've got to keep staring at it as often as you can by candlelight or in the dark until you've learned to laugh at it.
0: It won't be easy.
2: I'll try.
4: That's fine. I knew you had courage.
1: I'll get you a sedative so that you'll be able to sleep.
2: I'll be all right in the morning. I'm sorry I became hysterical.
1: And I'm sure you won't let yourself go anymore.
2: I promise.
4: You're sure you're not afraid now?
2: No, I'll be all right. I'm sure I'll be all right.

0: Well, Julia, it's 11 o'clock. You know what Dr. Barrow says.
1: I'm not at all sleepy, Laura. I'd rather stay up for a while. I'm in the middle of a fascinating story. You run along. I'll go to bed presently.
0: Is anything wrong, Julia?
1: No, of course not. Everything's fine, Laura.
0: You're afraid to go to sleep, aren't you, Julia?
1: No, it isn't that.
0: Is that picture bothering you again?
1: Yes. Last night I heard footsteps again. Sound woke me, and the figure in the picture, it moved. It moved closer to the girl.
0: Oh, how terrible. Why didn't you call me? We thought you were over it. It hasn't bothered you these past 3 nights.
1: Oh, I didn't want anyone to know. I took some sleeping tablets and I fell asleep again. In the morning, the picture was the same as ever.
0: That's a brave girl.
1: Laura. Laura, do you think I'm crazy?
0: Of course not. You're as sane as... As sane as I am.
1: Tell me the truth. I must know.
0: You're just nervous and high-strung, and you have a vivid imagination, that's all.
1: You're trying to soothe me.
0: Why didn't you tell the doctor that you thought the picture moved?
1: I was ashamed.
0: You shouldn't be ashamed. Dr. Barrow is here to help you get well.
2: I don't think you are.
0: Oh, that must be Harvey and Dr. Barrow now.
2: Hello, Laura. I've arranged to have old Tom and his fiddle here tomorrow night for Julia's birthday. And I've invited the Grovers. They'll be delighted to come. That is, if Julia's feeling well.
3: Julia, you should be in bed. It's after 11.
0: She's afraid to go to sleep.
1: Please, Laura.
3: It's the footsteps in the picture again, isn't it?
1: Yes, Doctor, it moved again. At least I thought it moved, but I went back to sleep.
3: Well, that's an improvement. At least you didn't get hysterical and try to run away like the last time.
2: You were all right for a few nights.
1: It's come back.
3: There isn't much I can do for you, Julia, except to tell you to go to sleep. Fight off these delusions. You've got to do that.
0: Come, Julia, I'll go with you to your room.
1: Well, perhaps you can sleep in my room tonight, Laura. Just tonight. I'll feel a lot more comfortable tomorrow night. I'll be able to face it alone much better.
3: No, Julia, that would be an admission of defeat.
1: All right, if you think it best. Good night.
3: Good night, Julia.
2: Well, keep up your courage. It doesn't look so good, does it, Doctor?
3: Well, not too good, but it's not hopeless. She has an unstable mind subject to delusions, which become very real to her. Her obsession about the picture is not so bad. We all suffer occasionally from optical illusions. But hearing footsteps coming from the storeroom above her...
2: Storeroom? How did you know there's a storeroom above her?
3: Your wife told me.
2: Oh, of course. Well, that storeroom hasn't been opened in years. I guess there's no point in investigating it, is there?
3: I don't think so. Those footsteps, like the moving figure in the painting, are all in her mind.
2: Her mother behaved just like that before she went mad, didn't she?
3: Well, there's some similarity. You haven't been to the storeroom recently, have you?
2: No, I just mentioned to you that it hasn't been opened in years.
3: Oh, yes, so you did. Forgive me for not listening more closely.
2: That's perfectly all right, Doctor. Well, I just hope that Julia will be well for her birthday party tomorrow.
3: Oh, I had no idea she was having a birthday. How old will Julia be?
2: She'll be 23.
3: Well, I must remember to get her a gift.
4: Oh.
3: Well, I guess I'll go to bed.
2: So will I. I'll see you in the morning.
5: But Julia wasn't thinking about her birthday. During the 10 or 15 minutes she spent in Laura's room, fear fluttered in her heart. When she finally stood alone inside her own room, panic, black, unreasoning panic began to take hold of her. In wild haste, she began to undress, never looking at the picture.
1: I won't look at it. I won't. I'll go right to sleep. I'll take some pills and fall asleep. What was that? Oh. It was nothing. Nothing at all. All I have to do is keep from looking at the picture. I won't look at it. It can't do me any harm if I don't see it. I mustn't even think of it. I'll think about the trip I made to South America. It was a wonderful trip. The sunset. What was that? Footsteps. Those footsteps again. I mustn't hear it. It was a wonderful trip. The blue Caribbean. Rio is a beautiful city. Sugarloaf Mountain. The music. The dancing. Those footsteps. Not footsteps. It's just my heart beating. I'll close my eyes. I'll sleep. Why can't I sleep? Oh, Lord, let me sleep. I don't want to look at the picture.
6: I won't. I know what I'll see. He'll be closer to her. Maybe he'll have killed her. I mustn't open my eyes. I mustn't. I won't. I... I've got to look at it. Oh. He's moved. He's close to the girl. I'm not dreaming. It's real. The girl? It's me. That girl is me. Me. I can't stand it. I can't. Laura! Laura! Oh, Laura, let me in!
0: Julia! Oh, you poor girl. Here, sit down. Now stop crying and tell me all about it. Tell me in detail. Don't be ashamed. Get it out of you. It'll do you good to talk.
1: It's the same thing again and again. I tried not to look at the picture. I tried so very hard, but it was hopeless. I had to. The figure with the black scarf was inside the room, a knife in his hand, very close to the girl. But this time the girl had turned around and it was my face. My face.
0: Did you hear any footsteps?
1: Yes. I heard them as soon as I got into the room.
0: You think it's very real, don't you, Julia? Despite the fact that everyone says it's a delusion.
1: It's very real to me. I must be really insane. I'm going crazy.
0: Don't say that.
1: Well, it's no use. I'm not getting any better. It's getting worse and worse.
0: Don't give up. You mustn't. Come along. I'll go to your room with you. I'll stay there until you fall asleep. Unless you want to stay here.
1: Oh, I don't know. I don't know what to do. Will you stay with me, Laura?
0: Yes, Julia. Come, let's go back. Well, the picture doesn't seem to...
1: What's the matter, Laura?
0: Nothing. Nothing at all.
1: There. Did you hear it? Footsteps?
0: It was probably a board creaking. Now you go to sleep. I think everything will be all right in the morning.
1: You won't leave me?
0: No, Julia. I'll be here.
1: Thank you, Laura. Thank you very much.
5: Laura stayed in Julia's room until she was sure that she was fast asleep. Then carefully she tiptoed out of the room, closing the door gently behind her. Julia slept peacefully, feeling safe and secure. Several hours passed, and then suddenly Julia awoke. She sat bolt upright and wide awake with her heart pounding away.
1: Laura. Laura, is that you? Laura! Oh, she's gone. She's left me alone. But I'm not alone. Something woke me. The picture. It's the picture. I must look at it again. If he's moved again, I don't know what I'll do. I'll turn around and look straight at it. I'll look straight at it. Oh! He's killed the girl. He stabbed her. He stabbed me. I'm the girl. Oh, I've got to get out. Out! It's no use. I've lost everything. My reason, my sanity. I can't fight with him anymore. I can't fight against you and the black scarf. And now you're here. I can touch you. I can feel you. It's real this time. What do you want me to do? No. I won't run away. I won't scream. Do I want to spend the rest of my life in an asylum like my mother? No, I don't. I don't. You're pointing at the window. You want me to open the window? Yes. I'll open it. You say it will be best for everybody if I jump. Yes. The only way out. The only way. I'll do it. I'll do it now, without thinking.
6: It'll only take a moment.
7: Julia! Julia!
1: Julia!
6: Hurry,
7: stop.
6: Laura!
0: We came just in time. I've got her heart. Is she safe?
6: I'm safe.
2: You can come out from behind that chair, my friend.
6: Friend?
2: Come out or I'll shoot.
6: I don't understand. My head's going around in a circle.
3: I can explain everything. I was merely
6: Dr.
3: observing
6: Julia. Dr. Barrow!
3: Procedure was a little unusual.
2: I'll do the explaining, Dr. Barrow. You tried to drive Julia crazy.
6: Tried to drive me crazy?
0: That's right. He tried to do it with the picture.
3: You're all making a serious mistake.
2: Mistake? Look at the picture. The figure is inside the room stabbing the girl. No, it wasn't your imagination, Julia. He painted several pictures, each one of them with a figure close to the girl. He used the storeroom upstairs. That's why you heard footsteps.
0: I got suspicious when I found a black scarf in his room. And when I looked at the picture a little while ago, it was full of dust. I dusted it off myself a few hours before.
2: Yes, and Dr. Barrow seemed to know there was a storeroom above you. I couldn't understand how he knew that since it had been closed for years.
6: But why? Why should he want to drive me crazy?
2: Because he's not Dr. Barrow. He's Ralph Powell, your cousin, who disappeared many years ago. Everyone thought he was dead.
0: After I got suspicious, Harvey and I went up to the storeroom and found a lot of pictures he's been painting.
2: This scoundrel is a very talented artist. He's been changing the pictures on the wall. His plan was to drive you insane and then contest the will, since he's your nearest blood relative.
6: Oh, horrible, and I really thought he...
3: I had no intention of killing Julia. I swear I didn't. I just wanted to frighten her.
6: Almost jumped out of the window. I might have been dead right now, lying dead outside.
0: Don't think about it, Julia. It's all over now. You're all right.
6: I'm not insane.
0: Of course not, Julia. Why, I almost forgot. It's already Tuesday. Happy birthday, Julia. How does it feel to be 23 years old?
6: It feels wonderful.

0: so closes Fear Paints a Picture, starring Nancy Coleman. Tonight's tale of suspense. Appearing with Miss Coleman were Edwin Maxwell as Harvey Lyons, Fred Mackay as Dr. Barrow, and Beatrice Benaderet as Laura. This is your narrator, the man in black, who conveys to you Columbia's invitation to spend this half hour in suspense with us again next Tuesday, when our star will be Mr. Peter Lorre in the suspense play called The Moment of Darkness. William Spear, the producer, Ted Bliss, the director, Lucian Marowick, the composer, Lud Gluskin, the musical director, and Sigmund Miller, the author, collaborated on tonight's suspense.
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18: 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The battery that needs water only three times a year in normal car use. 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
19: And now, with The Evil of Adelaide Winters and the performance of Miss Agnes Moorhead, Autolite hopes once again to keep you in suspense.
21: I am grateful for any chance to tell my story, to explain my position in the entire horrible affair. Since the doctors finally removed the bullet from the base of my skull, I'm able to speak. For over 6 years, my body has been paralyzed, and I have had to remain silent. But now I can speak. You weigh it. You weigh all the facts about whether I did Edward Porter more harm than good. The war years had made the work of astral communicators medium. They'd made our work important and necessary. We believe it's as necessary as life itself to believe in life after death, especially during a war when people's loved ones are dying. It's important. Mediums bring courage to despair. Did you get all the newspapers?
22: Yeah, Adelaide, I got them all.
21: Read me the list.
22: Now, for the week of July 8th, the War Department announces the following members of the Army listed as dead. PFC Thomas...
21: Just those missing in action, Robert, please.
22: Oh, Adelaide, I still don't like it.
21: It doesn't make much difference if you like it.
22: Now, look, I taught you everything about this medium racket.
21: Oh, yes, you taught about tin horns blowing and faces painted with phosphorescent coloring. You taught me a series of Halloween tricks, carnival mumbo-jumbo. I made it pay, Robert. I made it a science.
22: You took them from me.
21: I didn't need them. I have insight. You don't. I know about people's superstition and desperation. I can read people's weaknesses. Did you teach me those things? You don't know anything. Not even your own weakness. You're a terrible weakness.
22: Oh, Adelaide, don't.
21: You need me, Robert. I don't need you. I did once, but not now. Not anymore. Go ahead. Go ahead, walk out. Walk out the front door.
22: Please don't talk like that. Adelaide, you know I'd never leave you.
21: Of course I do.
22: But look, haven't we made enough? All the people we've taken so far...
21: Helped, Robert. That's why you've never been a successful medium. We haven't taken or used anyone. We've helped them.
22: Rich old dowagers who are on their last legs anyway. People with nothing but time and dough to waste.
21: People who've lost their loved ones, the bereaved and despairing. We give them hope. The widows and weeping mothers. We bring them contact with their loved ones who've died on some distant battlefield.
22: I don't know. I wish I understood you. I wish I knew what you want.
21: I want money and happiness, and they're the same.
22: Well, we've got money.
21: Not enough. Read me the list of those missing in action, Robert, and their addresses and their phone numbers, please.
22: PFC Timothy Aldington, 927 North King Avenue, Cutler 9.
21: It's not a good neighborhood.
22: Oh, Adelaide, would it be simpler to just contact the relatives of the men who are killed? Wouldn't it be easier to work them?
21: No, I told you, no. With a man missing in action, who's to say my information about how or if he died is right or wrong? Who? Not even the War Department, not even the men who are supposed to know. Continue, Robert.
22: All right. Staff Sergeant Abe Vineman, 826 East 32nd
0: That's
22: Street.
0: A very poor district. People are poor.
22: I see. Corporal John Porter, 1438 Williamsburg Road, Hammer, 47.
0: Call that one, Robert. Use that phone. I'll listen in on this one.
22: All right.

0: Is this Mr. Porter?
1: Yes.
0: Corporal John Porter's...
1: Father, I'm his father. What is it?
0: This is the War Department.
1: You found him. I'd almost given up hope, but you found my son alive.
0: Your son is dead, Mr. Porter.
2: Well, all right, you can say what you like. But mostly, and I've pieced the reports together, mostly missing in action means the worst kind of death in a war. Oh, people, officials argued with me. They say that missing in action only means missing. Yes, but for how long? Edward Porter, that was his name, Edward. The father, he didn't know. And even though he was skeptical when I telephoned him, he came to my office, skeptically, but in desperation. Don't you see? He came to my office with the hope he'd find his dead son.
3: I usually never come to these things.
2: You don't believe in them, Mr. Porter.
3: I don't know. I knew once. I don't know now.
2: Well, it's difficult to know anything for certain in moments like this.
3: I've been a realist all my life.
2: Yes, well, so have I.
3: I'm a successful businessman. I've always dealt with facts. Facts and figures.
2: Well, this is real, Mr. Porter.
3: Maybe. I mean, I don't know.
2: What you really mean is you hope so. You hope it's true. You hope it's real.
3: Yes. Yes, that's it. I hope it's real.
2: That it's not a racket. Rackets are only out for money. Well, I will want money, Mr. Porter. I must live, too. But I only want your money if I've helped you. Do you understand? Only if I've made the life of the astral world, of the life beyond this one, only if I've made it bring happiness to you.
3: You're a good woman, Mrs. Winters. A good woman.
2: We shall start, Mr. Porter, with the lights on, with all things visible to you. We shall start. What could Edward Porter turn to? His friends? They all had their own problems, the same kind or different, but problems. Could he turn to his work? Didn't mean anything anymore. Or his money? He had only gathered it for his only child, and that child was dead. Only I could help. And we tried for 7 days to make contact with his son. 7 days devoted exclusively to Edward Porter. I hear the faint sounds of guns firing. Yes, it's very distant. Very distant. I can't quite... Yes, a face. I cannot see the face. A voice. Yes, it's a voice.
4: It was terrible the way I died.
3: Who is it? Is it John? John, is it you?
2: A voice. You speak. We're friends.
4: I was afraid of dying. But now, here, now it is beautiful. Dying is hard. But death is beautiful.
3: Please, please, who?
4: John. I am John. It is John, Father.
3: No, John, stay.
4: Do
3: please, stay.
4: Do not lose me. Do not lose me.
3: John. Dear son, my son. Mrs. Withers.
2: We've reached him, Mr. Porter. We've reached your son.
3: Thank you, Mrs. Winters. Thank you, thank you, thank you, thank you.
2: Some say I should have known. Some say I made him ill, that the shock, that it affected him. But I say it would have happened anyway, because he had nothing to hold on to. Nothing. I gave him something. You may disagree with the astral science. You may, that's your right. But who else did Edward Porter any good when his son was killed in combat? Who else brought him any comfort for that horrible, horrible thing? I did. Only I. Maybe that's why he would sit for extra hours, waiting, not just for a seance, for me. I had brought him happiness.
3: Mrs. Winter.
2: Come in. Come in, Mr. Porter. Oh, I've helped so many people today. So many. But that's my dedication. Anyone who needs help.
3: Maybe too many.
2: Why did you say that? Why too many? How could I possibly help too many?
3: Never mind. Let's begin.
2: You're acting unusual today, Mr. Porter. Is something wrong? I mean, is there a new problem I can help you with?
3: I said begin. No talk. Begin.
2: Oh, now, see here, Mr. Porter, I offer my services. I give freely of my services to help others. But after all, that doesn't give license to you or anyone else. Well, even you. I mean, considering the amount of sessions we've had. I know, but it doesn't even give you a right to talk like this. Did you hear me, Mr. Porter? Mr. Porter.
3: I can't stand your spending so much time with others.
2: Well, it's my work.
3: Mrs. Winters, I want all your time.
2: That's quite impossible and quite expensive.
3: I can afford it. I must be with my son more.
2: We'd be pestered all day long by other clients, Mr. Porter. They'd keep coming
3: here. I know. I realize.
2: And McBain, my assistant, he's always been with me.
3: Bring him. Both of you. Live in my home. It's a huge house. Since my wife died years ago. But you know all that. Since she died and...
2: I know.
3: Now, my son.
2: I know.
3: I need your help. You can bring my son to me. You must. You must.
2: Well, I would be failing mankind if I didn't. I would be failing my duty. Of course, Edward. Of course.

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2: And now, Autolite brings back to our Hollywood soundstage Miss Agnes Moorehead in Elliot Lewis's production of The Evil of Adelaide Winters, a dramatic report well calculated to keep you in...

0: Why should I think there was anything wrong in moving into Edward Porter's huge home? It was a beautiful new home for his son. But now his son was dead in the war, and I was bringing his son to him, making Edward Porter think the life his son had gone to was really a better life, a fuller life, a happier life. Maybe that should have been my warning. Maybe I should have known. But the money was so wonderful. The house was so beautiful. The money and house for a dead man's voice once a day. Only Robert McBain warned against it.
1: I just picked up the mail. There's a letter for you.
0: Me? A letter for me here?
1: War Department.
0: You opened it. You opened my mail.
1: It's addressed to Porter, but it's for you.
0: What was it? What did it say?
1: Yeah, read it yourself. Seems the government doesn't like mediums posing as the War Department.
0: Who could have told them about me?
1: Well, they don't mention any names.
0: But they say mediums have been contacting the parents of war casualties. I've done that. They must be me.
1: Well, what difference does it make? We've taken Porter for enough.
0: You shut up!
1: I'm warning you, Adelaide. I can see it. You can't. I can see his eyes when you walk past him. It's time to lay off, to get out.
0: Oh, no. Oh, no, Robert. You would like that. You'd like me to run, to leave all this. Well, I won't, because I'm going to marry Edward Porter.
1: Oh, you can't. You wouldn't. Oh, Adelaide, I've worked for you. I've loved you. I've hung around because I loved you.
0: And you can still hang around, Robert.
1: No. No, not now. Not now. I won't.
0: Getting brave again, Robert? This is a comfortable life, just being a dead man's voice. Going to throw it over for love? I'm not marrying for love. Why should you throw all this away for love?
1: Did he ask you to marry him?
0: Speak up, Robert. I can't hear you.
1: I said, did he ask you to marry him?
0: No, but he will.
1: Oh, you're awfully sure of yourself about everything.
0: Of course he'll ask me. Because he must hold on to me. I'm the only person who can bring his son to him every day, like a clock, like a stopwatch. Like a pistol shot.
1: Something's wrong with him. I'm warning you.
0: Yes, I can bring his son to him like a stopwatch, Robert. Even now, I say no one could have foreseen the events. I'm sure of that. As sure as I am that no one would have acted any differently than I did. As little by little, I became the most important thing, the only thing in Edward Porter's life. The only thing beside a voice he worshipped. Yes, worshipped. Could any woman refuse such adoration? Such love?
2: John sounded happy, Adelaide.
0: What? What, Edward?
2: I said he sounded happy. Happier than I've ever heard him.
0: Yes, they are happy in that other world.
2: How wonderful to feel happy again, to feel hopeful.
0: Yes, to share your life with someone, yes.
2: To share it with you.
0: Edward.
2: John didn't say much today. That isn't like him. He's always talkative. I wonder if I've been saying the right things to him, Adelaide.
0: You speak of him as if he's like us.
2: Isn't he?
0: Well, of course, we're all one spirit. Of course he's like us. But we have a life on this world to live before the other one. We have so much to live for.
2: Can it compare to the other world beyond the grave?
0: Why, no, but we must wait our time. We cannot ignore this life. We are in it. We must live as best we can.
2: I don't know if I ever could without John. This was built for my son.
0: But you haven't lost him. Through me, you've regained John.
2: That's why all this is yours, Adelaide.
0: Well, I'm only a kind of employee.
2: Don't say that, though.
0: I'm paid a salary.
2: You're not an employee.
0: Well, am I more?
2: Like a member of the family.
0: Like, but not actually. There's a great difference between like and actually.
2: You're the family. You and John and I.
0: You and I. John is a spirit now.
2: You and John and I, one family, one unit again.
0: I'm not your wife. You speak like I'm your wife. I'm not, Edward. Not at all.
2: You will be my wife. My dear, my wonderful wife.
0: Edward. Kind, sweet Edward. My husband, Edward.
2: I sense something odd here, now, with us.
0: No, Edward, no, darling.
2: Like we were with John for the first time. As if we were with John.
0: No, Edward, it's not
2: like
0: that.
2: Like he wanted us to share our happiness with him. Like he wanted us to be with him.
0: I was terrified. I'd never seen it before, a reaction like his. Well, once, a woman, she just disappeared one day. She'd lost her husband and two children in an automobile accident, and I calmed her down in seances, talking to her dead family, making them seem real. Then one day she just disappeared and left a note. She said she was going to join them.
1: He's sick. He's dangerous, Adelaide.
0: You're trying to intimidate me.
1: He doesn't know what's real or not.
0: You're jealous again.
1: I'm trying to tell you how dangerous it is.
0: How dangerous, Robert?
1: I don't know exactly.
0: Will he turn me over to the police?
1: There's more. Something more.
0: Will he demand his money back? The money he's paid me?
1: Oh, I don't know.
0: The money means nothing to him.
1: He's losing his reason. His...
0: What? What? How? Don't generalize. Be specific.
1: If you're as smart as you say you are, you ought to run.
0: Not until I have all of this.
1: You can walk out that front door. Now, with me.
0: I have to stay and get what I've worked for. It's mine.
1: You're scared.
0: I won't leave. Not for anything. Not until I'm married to him.
1: You're really frightened. You're just putting on an act.
0: Nothing can make me leave. Nothing. Nothing, nothing.
1: Oh, you know I'm right. Please, please, Adelaide. You know.
0: You're a coward. You're a coward.
1: Adelaide.
0: Coward. I should have listened to Robert's warning. I should have. But how could I take the advice of a man I didn't respect? How? I couldn't even accept Robert's advice when Edward Porter canceled the seances for one entire day. Even though he was with me every minute of those 24 hours. Even when he sat in a chair in my room while I slept. Not speaking, just watching. Always watching. Even then, I couldn't admit Robert was right. I had to be right. I had always been right. Even though I barely slept, I was afraid to sleep. So terribly afraid. Even then, I couldn't admit Robert was right. That Edward Porter was past my control.
2: Adelaide. Adelaide.
0: I'm not asleep, Edward.
2: I thought you were. I've been watching you for hours.
0: And I've been watching you too, Edward. I couldn't sleep. So very strange.
2: Have I?
0: Like you didn't trust me.
2: Oh, but I do, my dear Adelaide. I trust you more than I've ever trusted any human being I've known.
0: Well, what's wrong? What's bothering you?
2: How much does this mean to you?
0: Our marriage?
2: This house?
0: Nothing without you, Edward.
2: And my money?
0: Only something to share with you.
2: Nothing more?
0: Nothing. You're my life.
2: And you're mine. You and John. Both of you.
0: Why do you keep saying that?
2: What?
0: About John. John is dead, Edward. He's waiting, but he's not with us. Not really.
2: What does John mean to you?
0: A son. Your son and mine.
2: You love him as I love him?
0: I told you that. Edward.
2: Why do we have to wait?
0: Edward, I don't understand.
2: Why must we keep him waiting?
0: Be serious.
2: You said this world, this material world, meant nothing without me.
0: No, Edward. No, this is our world. This is the one we live in.
2: What is there to wait for? This is a place of evil and sin and corruption. You said so. You've shown me that.
0: Edward! Edward, that gun, put it away!
2: You've shown me the beautiful world that lies beyond the veil.
0: It was exaggerated. I mean, under strain and upset, things get distorted. We see what we want to. Don't you understand? It's not perfect beyond. It isn't.
2: Don't say that. You taught me faith. Well, don't lose faith now. Don't be afraid of leaving this world.
0: Well, it's the only world, the only one. There's no astral world beyond. None. It was a lie. I only wanted money and position. Oh, believe me,
3: Only money and position, and the rest was a lie.
2: John's voice a lie? John's voice? My own son's voice? I know his voice. In a crowd, in eternity, I know his voice.
3: I'll show you. I'll show you it was a lie. Robert McVane, he's in his room. Come on. Come to his room, Edward.
2: Come back here, Adelaide.
3: A lie. It's a lie. Robert, he'll tell you. There's no life beyond. He'll tell... Robert, tell him that you... Robert! Robert, where are you? Oh, no. Oh, no. The coward. The coward. He left. It was a lie. It was a lie. There's no life beyond.
2: Don't.
3: There's no life beyond.
2: Don't be afraid.
3: Stop, Edward. Stop. You're insane.

0: John?
1: Six years it's been. Just lying here, not able to talk, to tell my side of it. But now it's out. Now you know. You judge whether I did harm.

0: 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Tonight's star, Miss Agnes Moorhead.
1: And here she is again, First Lady of Suspense, Miss Moorhead.
2: Thank you, Harlow. First Lady of Suspense is a title I'll always cherish.
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0: Next week on Suspense, our star will be Mr. Charles Lawton in another story based on actual events concerning a man historically famous as the most notorious poisoner who ever lived. A dramatic report we call Neil Cream, Doctor of Poison. In weeks to come, we shall also present Mr. Tony Curtis and Miss Jean Crane, all on Suspense. Suspense.

0: Tonight, Columbia brings you as guest stars two deaf players from the movie lots of Hollywood, the stages of Broadway, Miss Alessa Landy and Mr. George Kolouris. They are here to spend with us a half hour of suspense. Suspense is compounded of mystery and suspicion and dangerous adventure. In this series of stories calculated to intrigue you, to stir your nerves, to offer you a precarious situation and then withhold the solution until the last possible moment. Tonight, for instance, Miss Landy plays for us an agreeable young lady who is on the trail of some hot money. And Mr. Kolouris plays for us a disagreeable young man who may or may not know more about the money than he says. We trust that with this tale we shall keep you in suspense.
1: For suspense tonight, CBS presents Alessa Landy and George Kolouris in Nothing Up My Sleeve by John Dixon Carr.

0: X-ray, X-ray, read all about it. 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Jack Morgan caught.
1: It's New Year's Eve, remember? Times Square is celebrating. The fiery lights flash no longer, but the crowds are still the same. Thronging, jostling, singing, drowning out a voice at the street corner when it says,
0: Fatal gun battle at Jamaica, read all about it. Fatal gun battle at Jamaica, read all about it.
1: But would that cry perhaps reach as far as a large and sedate country house some 20 miles from New York? Out there, the earth is sealed up with snow. The white pillars of the house rise up high and ghostly against it, showing no outward lights. A lonely house, this mansion in Firwood.
2: Just the place for a murder, I've always said.
3: Wouldn't surprise me either. These Ralphs are a funny lot.
1: And alone in that house tonight, apparently alone, is a man practicing shots in a billiard room, a long and paneled room at the back of the house. Now, look at Mr. Derek Ralph, as tall and lean and well-tailored as ever. Many people don't like him. He's a little too supercilious, a little too sure of himself, too suggestive of the lifted lip and the glazed eye. There he stands in the billiard room, under the snow-covered skylight, leaning over the green cloth under brilliant lights when...
4: Just a moment, please. Good shot. Yes, come in.
2: Excuse me, Mr. Ralph.
4: Oh, not at all.
2: Hey, wait, aren't you Miss... I'm Dorothy Dale, your aunt's social secretary. Surely you remember that.
4: Oh, of course, of course. Forgive me for forgetting your name. You surprised me, Dorothy.
2: Yes, I thought I surprised you a little.
4: No, I mean you surprised me by being in the house at all.
2: Why?
4: Why? Well, this is New Year's Eve. Shouldn't you be out getting drunk and blowing cardboard horns and doing the other fantastic things that people do?
2: I haven't much heart for that tonight.
4: Please, don't become emotional, Dorothy. I detest emotion. If you're shivering, go over by the radiator.
2: Mr. Ralph. May I ask you a question?
4: Of course.
2: Did you ever feel sick at heart?
4: Huh?
2: Physically sick, I mean, so that your insides turned over and you couldn't get your breath and...

0: did you?
1: No. No, I can't say I did. May I move you aside for just a moment?
2: Thank you.
1: Ah, not bad.
0: Can't you guess why I came here to see you tonight?
1: No.
0: Because I'm in terrible trouble, Mr. Rolfe. Desperate trouble. And I think you can help me.
1: I can help you? How?
0: For one thing, you're making quite a name for yourself as a lawyer.
1: Yes, and that's what others have told me.
0: For another thing, do you know a man named Sharp Morgan?
1: Sharp Morgan. Sharp, did you say?
0: Mm-hmm.
1: Sharp Morgan. No, I'm sure I've never heard that name before.
0: You ought to know him. He's a little dark-faced man with most of his upper lip cut away in a knife fight, so that you can see all his teeth. That's why they call him Sharp.
1: Oh, he sounds like an unpleasant-looking person.
0: He is, or was, a ghastly-looking person. You don't know him? He's not a client of yours?
1: No.
0: I don't believe you.
1: Just a moment, Miss Dorothy Dale. I must put down this cue and say a few words myself.
0: Please do.
1: I don't want to be offensive to you, but it seems to me that for a paid employee of my aunt, practically a servant, you're taking a great deal on yourself.
0: If you're trying to hurt me that way, you're succeeding. But go ahead.
1: You come to me at 11 o'clock at night. You come rushing into this billiard room. Oh, observe, I call it a billiard room, though this is actually a pool table. Just as everything in life gets its wrong name.
0: I entirely agree.
1: Yes, but you agree about what?
0: That everything gets its wrong name. Honest men are called thieves, and thieves are called honest men.
1: Would you mind explaining that remark, please?
0: I can explain it very easily. I'm engaged to be married to Jerry Winton.
1: Well?
0: Don't say you don't know who Jerry Winton is. He was in college with you.
1: I played on our extremely second-rate baseball team with him, yes.
0: You never liked him, did you?
1: Liked him? I'm afraid I never noticed him.
0: Jerry Winton works at City and Provincial Bank on 51st Street. He's a teller there. Does that mean anything to you?
1: No. You see, it's not my bank.
0: I was at the City and Provincial Bank yesterday afternoon. Yesterday afternoon, Mr. Rolfe. Just before closing time. It was a dark day and the lights were on. There weren't many people in that big marble hall. I went up to Jerry's window, if that's what you call it. Can you cash a check for $1 million?
3: Hello, Dolly.
4: Hello, Jerry. You glad to see me?
3: I am not pleased to see you here, Dolly.
4: Oh?
3: I'm never pleased to see you here.
4: And why not?
3: Because I can't make love to you. Can you imagine anybody making love in a bank?
4: Oh, we might sneak into the president's office.
3: As a matter of fact, I've dreamed of holding a party in there. Thought it'll never happen, unless I'm fired, which is very likely.
4: Jerry, sometimes I wish you weren't so easygoing.
3: I'm not easygoing with the bank's money, Dolly. Otherwise, I'd be shoving it out to you through the window in double handfuls like this.
4: Jerry, for heaven's sake, no.
3: Then state your business, madam. The convict in the next cage is watching us already.
4: I want to cash a check. Here it is. $20. That is, if my account can stand it.
3: Yes, I think we can manage that. How will you have it?
4: Oh, it doesn't matter anyway. Jerry.
3: What's wrong?
4: Look over there.
3: Where?
4: Over there by that marble table with the pens and ink on it. The little man with no upper lip to his mouth and all his teeth showing.
3: Ugly looking devil, I admit.
4: He's carrying something like a violin case.
3: Hold on. I've seen that fellow someplace before.
4: Of course you have. Don't you remember where?
3: It was
4: out at Mr. Rolfe's house in the country when you came to visit me last Sunday. The man with the teeth and five other men were coming out on the porch as we were going in.
3: Wait a minute, Dolly. That's not all.
4: What is it?
3: There's some very funny-looking customers in this bank right now.
4: Where?
3: At Mr. Wallace's window. At Mr. Robinson's window. And up by the guard at the front door.
4: They don't seem to make any sound. As though they all wore rubber-soled shoes. Jerry, something's going to happen.
3: I know it is. Unless I can get off this stool and...
5: That was just to call your attention, folks. Just to call your attention. Now, just stand where you are, all of you. And nobody else get hurt.
4: Darling, I'm scared. Well, what should I do?
3: Dolly, dear, just stand still.
4: I don't dare turn around. The man with the...
3: Yes, he's got the machine gun.
5: I don't want any funny business about alarm bells, see? One of the boys has already gone behind to take up the collection. Now just stay where you are, that's all you gotta do.
6: You can't get away with this.
5: Oh, look, boys, here's a guy at the front with a nice mahogany desk and a plate with his name on it who says we can't get away with it. Let's show him.
6: Don't do it, Charles. That wasn't in our orders.
5: So we can't get away with it.
3: He's crazy.
5: Now, you hear somebody else talking?
4: Jerry!
5: Thought I heard somebody over there. Oh, it's you, kid.
3: Move to one side of the window, Dolly. Move to one side of the window.
5: Don't worry, kid. I ain't gonna hurt you.
3: No?
5: Not a bit of it. Thanks for helping us. You'll get your cut later.
3: What do you mean, my cut?
5: It's what I said. You'll get your share when we divvy up.
3: But I don't know anything about this robbery.
5: Don't worry, kid. We'll take care of you.
3: I tell you, I don't know anything about this robbery.
4: Jerry!

0: 6 ball in the end pocket. Ah, got it.
1: Are you listening, Mr. Ralph?
0: This Sharp Morgan must have been quite a fool. I grant you that.
1: He was a fool. He must have been crazy. But they've held Jerry at police headquarters just the same.
0: Well, that's very unfortunate if he's innocent.
1: You know he's innocent.
0: I'm afraid I don't know anything about it.
1: Don't you even know what happened today? Haven't you read the newspaper?
0: No.
1: The police trapped that whole gang in a Long Island farmhouse. There was a gunfight.
0: Oh, is that so? Oh, no casualties, I hope.
1: You hope?
0: I must tell you again, Dorothy, don't be emotional. I detest emotion.
1: The whole gang were killed, every last one of them, including Sharp Morgan. So there's nobody to talk, nobody to tell, but...
0: As you were saying?
1: They didn't find the money.
0: What money?
1: The stolen money. $88,000 taken from that bank, and yet the police can't find a cent of it. Shall I tell you why, Mr. Ralph? Because it was passed on to somebody else for safekeeping.
0: Oh, passed on to somebody else.
1: That's what I said.
0: Well, perhaps your friend Jerry Winton could tell us where it is.
1: That's what the police think. Oh, can you imagine what he's going through tonight?
0: Oh, it's not a pleasant way to spend New Year's Eve, I admit. Excuse me. But, you know, after all, the late Sharp Morgan did accuse Winton. Now, if he isn't guilty, why should Morgan accuse him?
1: Meanness.
0: I don't think I understand.
1: Meanness? The sort of meanness that some people call a sense of humor. Morgan saw Jerry in this house.
0: Oh, be careful, young lady. That's an actionable statement.
1: I've already made it to the police, thanks.
0: Oh, and did they believe you?
1: No.
0: They're a very intelligent crowd down at Center Street. And after all, your story isn't very credible.
1: Why not?
0: Well, Sharp Morgan sees your friend Winton. Sees him for perhaps 10 seconds coming out of this house. And then accuses him of complicity in a bank robbery. Now, is that very likely?
1: Yes, very likely. If somebody put him up to it.
0: Again, I don't understand you.
1: Somebody deliberately told Morgan to accuse Jerry and get him into as much trouble as possible. Tell me, Mr. Ralph, why do you dislike Jerry so much?
0: You know, now that you mention that fellow, I can recall who he is.
1: Thanks for condescending to.
0: Yes, yes, indeed. Why, he was the man in our class voted most likely to succeed. Now, let's see, where did you say he is tonight?
1: He is just where you put him.
0: You know, you're trying my patience to the very limit, young woman.
1: And out in a Long Island farmhouse, there are 5 bodies full of bullet holes. 5 men who'll never speak again. And somewhere else, maybe not very far from here, is the man who engineered the whole robbery. Planned it and staged it and got his accomplices killed.
0: My goldness, he must have supernatural powers.
1: No witnesses, nobody to testify. Oh, if I could only find the money.
0: $88,000, I think you said.
1: If I could only find the money and prove who had done it and prove Jerry innocent and just for 1 second get past that devilish smug mask of yours that's driving me.
0: Anything wrong, Dorothy?
1: No. No, nothing at all.
0: You've been following me round and round this table. Have you been looking at something?
1: Only admiring your billiard room, that's all.
0: Oh, you haven't been looking at the suitcase, for instance?
1: Oh, well, the suitcase?
0: Oh, over on the bench under the cue rack. The suitcase that contains legal papers.
1: I hadn't even noticed it. Mr. Ralph?
0: Yes, Dorothy?
1: I'm afraid I've taken up a lot of your time and not done myself any good and made something of a spectacle of myself.
0: Frankly, young woman, you have.
1: Well, if you won't help me, you won't. That's that. If you don't mind, I'd like to go now.
0: I suppose, my dear, I didn't choose to let you go.
1: But why? Why shouldn't you? What harm can I do?
0: Now, who was it? Who was it? Was it Meredith who remarked that the last thing to be civilized by man will be woman? I think it was, yes. And, you know, and a slanderous woman can do a great deal of harm.
1: Well, I haven't done you any harm so far.
0: We're all alone in this house. There's not even a servant here. Now, if I chose to get between you and the door like this...
1: Keep away from me.
0: Oh, I'm not coming near you, Dorothy. No. I'm merely standing between you and the door. Now, I suppose you realize that I could turn very nasty if I liked.
1: What are you going to do?
0: Do? I'm going to open the door for you like this. I'm going to say, God bless you, my child, as befits a New Year's greeting. I'm going to show you out and wish you good night.
1: You don't mind?
0: Mind? Certainly not.
1: You've got something to hide, haven't you, Mr. Ralph?
0: No, no. Nothing, young woman, that I can't hide. Good night.

0: Operator.
1: What number are you calling, please?
0: Operator, I want to get to police headquarters in New York City. No. That'll take too long. Wait. Get me the local police station. This is Mallingford 8891.
1: The local police station?
0: Yes, that's right.
1: The number you want is Mallingford 326. I will ring them.
0: Thank you. Hurry. Why is he so confident? What has he got up his sleeve?
2: Mallingford Police Station.
0: Oh, let me speak to the chief of police, please.
2: You're speaking to him, ma'am. Nobody else to stay up here on New Year's Eve.
0: My name is Dale, Miss Dorothy Dale. I'm speaking from Greenacres, Mr. Derek Roth's house, about 2 miles up the post road. Do you know it?
2: Yes, I know it, but can't you talk louder? I can hardly hear you.
0: I don't dare talk loud. I'm speaking from a phone just outside the billiard room door.
2: Well, what about it?
0: Listen, you want to recover the city and provincial bank money, don't you?
2: We sure do, miss. That money's hot, but...
0: But it's here. It's in this house, in this billiard room now.
2: Oh, who's got it?
0: Derek Rolfe himself.
2: Look, miss, is this on the level?
0: I swear it's true. I've seen the money.
2: Ralph's prominent people, you know.
0: I can't help that. There's a big suitcase completely full of money in packages fastened with the paper label of the city and provincial bank. And that's not his own bank.
2: Take it easy now.
0: The lid of the suitcase wasn't quite closed. He thought he'd be alone here tonight, and that's why he was careless.
2: Does he know you saw the money?
0: Did I see the money? I'm not quite sure.
2: You're not sure?
0: No, I could almost have sworn he knew I saw the money, but he didn't seem to care. Be careful. The billiard room door's opening.
3: I thought I heard someone using the telephone out here.
0: Excuse me, Mr. Roth. I only...
2: What's this about the door open?
3: Oh, these doors are rather thick, Dorothy, but I was under the impression that I heard somebody say police.
0: Yes. Well, yes, you did.
3: You weren't phoning the police by any chance, were you?
0: Yes, I was.
3: But why?
0: Go on.
3: Why?
0: As a matter of fact, I was trying to get in touch with Jerry. That's it. He's at police headquarters in New York, and I was trying to get in touch with him to see if they'd let me talk to him on New Year's Eve. You know, I thought it would cheer him up.
2: Look, miss, this is the Mallingford chief of police. Are you still there?
3: What's that? What? Mallingford?
0: Well, it's a New York call relayed through the local station. You don't mind?
3: Not at all. Please go right ahead. Oh, by the way.
0: What?
3: I don't think you will find that money, young woman. Good night.
2: Listen, miss. Are you still on the end of the wire, aren't you?
0: Yes, but I couldn't talk to you. He was here.
2: Who was there?
0: Derek Rolfe. He said I'd never find the money.
2: You mean he admits he's got it?
0: Well, no. He just smiles and smiles. He's got some trick up his sleeve. I know it.
2: Oh, it'll have to be a good one.
0: Please never mind that. Can you come over now?
2: Miss, I'll take a chance. Who else is in the house with you?
0: Nobody. I'm all alone with him.
2: What are you going to do if he tries to light out with the money?
0: I don't see what I can do. That's all the more reason for you to get here quickly. I swear you'll find the money in that billiard room. Only hurry.

0: 5 minutes. 10 minutes. 15 minutes. It can seem a very long time to a waiting girl crouching in a cold and dim-lit hallway outside a closed door, hearing only the clicking of billiard balls and watching, wondering, and praying until...
1: Miss Dale. Miss Dale.
2: This way.
1: Shh. Miss Dale, I'm Joe Hollister, chief of police.
2: Yes, I recognized your voice.
1: The front door wasn't locked, so I just walked in.
2: I hoped you would. I didn't want to leave here.
1: Has Mr. Ralph come out of that room since you talked to me?
2: No.
1: Then according to what you claim, he's still in there with a suitcase full of money.
2: That's right, Mr. Hollister.
1: Now, look, miss, before we go any further, there's something I ought to tell you.
2: Well?
1: Well, I checked with New York about you.
2: And what did they say?
3: Yes, Mr. Hollister. And what did they say about her?
2: Mr. Ralph!
3: I'm rather interested in knowing that myself.
2: So you could hear everything through that door?
3: Of course I could hear everything through the door, including your conversation with our friend, the chief of police. Good evening, Mr. Hollister.
4: Good evening, Mr. Ralph. This young lady says that,
3: I know what she says. Will you come into the billiard room, please? Both of you?
4: Oh.
3: Thank you.
2: Just what trick are you up to now?
3: Trick? You talk of tricks.
1: Now, just a minute now. Take it easy. What I want to know is, where's this suitcase Miss Dale was talking about?
2: There it is.
3: What, you mean that empty suitcase on the bench beside you?
2: Empty suitcase?
3: Yes, that's what I said.
2: It wasn't empty when I left this room.
3: Chief, do you mind seeing for yourself?
4: Well, it isn't empty. It's empty now, miss.
3: Hollister, it will gratify me to clear this matter up here and now.
4: It'll gratify me, too.
3: I'm tired of this slanderous nonsense, and I mean to end it. This young woman told you that I had... What was it? Some $88,000 in this room only a few minutes ago.
2: I still say you had.
3: Curb your temper, please, while I ask you some straight questions. Can you do that?
4: You better answer them, miss.
2: All right, I'll try.
3: Did I or did I not leave the billiard room at any time?
2: No, you didn't.
3: Good. Now, there's only one door and no window. Only a skylight covered with snow. So I didn't leave that way, did I?
2: No, I suppose you didn't.
3: Therefore, unless you're lying, the money must still be in this room.
2: Yes.
3: Then where is it?
2: I don't know. You must have hidden it someplace.
3: Where?
4: I'm afraid Mr. Rouse's right, miss.
3: Take a look around you. One pool table. Comes apart so you can examine it. One radio. Go on, examine that too. One overhead light, one standing lamp, one bare bench, one rack of cues, one rack of pool balls. Now that's everything. Now, can you tell me where I could hide enough money to fill a suitcase?
2: No, I can't.
4: It's impossible, miss. The stuff's not here.
2: It must be here. It's either here or else...
3: Or else what?
2: Or else it vanished.
3: Oh, Mr. Hollister, haven't we had quite enough of this?
4: Yes, I guess we have. Now, look here, Miss Dale. I like the way you talked, and I thought you were talking straight. Will you just tell me why you tried to string me along like that?
3: You know, I think I can tell you, Chief Hollister.
4: I wasn't exactly asking you, Mr. Ralph, but... Well, go ahead.
3: You know, perhaps, that she's engaged to a man who's mixed up in the city and provincial robbery?
2: He was not.
3: It was neither a very clever nor a very far-sighted attempt. I'm inclined to think that she'll not have a job when my aunt returns. But as I say, it was a case of any old attempt to shield Jerry Winton.
5: Did somebody mention my name?
2: Jerry! Oh, Jerry.
5: Dear darling, steady. I'm alive. I'm not a ghost. You needn't dive at me like
2: but
5: that.
2: But how did you get here? How did you get away?
4: I was trying to tell you, miss, when our host brought it in. The DA is convinced your young man had nothing to do with this.
5: That's right, Dolly. And I thought I'd better come out and take you back to New York with me.
2: I was never so glad to see anybody in my life. Put your arms around me.
5: Darling.
3: I don't suppose you'd mind if I picked up this cue and went on practicing. Try the eight ball all the way down the table.
5: Come on, Dolly. It'll be New Year's in a few minutes. There's nothing to worry about.
2: There is something to worry about. He's got the money, the whole $88,000. I know it. I'm sure of it. Only we can't find it. It's hidden somewhere in this room.
3: As I said before, haven't we had just about enough of this?
2: The chief of police there won't believe me, but it's true.
5: I've heard a lot about that money myself.
4: I'll bet you have, son.
5: For nothing but hot money, hot money, hot money. And where is it, where is it, where is it? Until I thought I was going off my nut. If I could prove Derek Rolfe had anything to do with this, I'd... Dolly, what's the matter?
2: Mr. Hollister.
4: Yes, miss?
2: I think I know now where he's hidden the money.
4: Well, that was a bad shot, Mr. Ralph. You've made the white ball jump clear off the table.
3: Well, there are plenty of others on the table.
2: I tell you, I know where he's hidden it.
4: Is it in this room?
2: Yes.
4: But where? In the pool table? In the radio?
1: In some secret panel?
2: No.
5: You'd better speak up, Dolly.
2: Has it ever struck you, any of you, that there is such a thing as an invisible piece of furniture?
1: An invisible piece of furniture? You mean we can't see it?
2: No, it's in plain sight. It's smack in front of your eyes. But nobody ever sees it. You can't see it now.
5: We may not understand you, Dolly, but by George, Derek Rolfe does. Look at his face.
1: Yes, I'm looking at it.
6: What's the matter with all of you?
2: Please don't become emotional, Mr. Rolfe. I detest emotion.
1: Miss, there's a reward of $10,000 for the recovery of that money. If you know where it is, tell us.
2: There's nothing easier. It's...
6: Before that young woman says something she may regret, please listen to me.
5: You've got him, Dolly. I don't know how or why, but you've got him.
1: Go on, Mr. Rolfe.
6: Tell me, Winton, you and I used to play on the same baseball team, didn't we?
5: That's right. What about it?
6: What did I play on that team?
5: You were the pitcher. Why?
6: Was I good?
5: You're the best control and the best fast one I ever... Wait a minute. Why are you picking up that pool ball?
1: What are you going to do? Take it easy, Mr. Ralph.
6: You three are across the room from me. I have a number of rather dangerous objects on the table here, and I'll split that girl's skull if she says another word.
5: Don't be a blasted fool.
6: Think I can't do it? Well, does that convince you I haven't lost my pitching arm? You didn't even get a chance to raise that gun. No, you don't. I'll try to pick it up. Just let it lie down the floor.
5: Get behind me, Dolly.
6: You stay where you are. We'll step off first base and...
1: Maybe you'd better listen to him, Miss Dale. Well, what are you going to do, Ralph? You can't keep us here forever.
6: I don't propose to keep you there forever. I'm not so enamored of your company.
1: Then what's the game?
6: Well, I'll make a bargain with you.
1: Well?
6: My car's outside with a little more gas than the state allows. Give me one clear hour to get away. Well, what do you say?
1: I'm a cop, Mr. Ralph. I can't make any bargains with you.
6: No?
1: No, and I'm coming over there after you.
6: And you'll compel me to start throwing...
5: Down, Dolly, down under the table.
1: You missed that one, Mr. Earl.
6: I'm not missed with this one.
1: It's a shame to bust that Turek, Mr. Earl, but I'm still coming for you.
5: You've lost your control, old son. You're done for.
1: And I tried to sit. That was the wildest pitch yet.
5: Dolly, look. Don't get up, but look.
2: What is it?
5: The radiator. The steam radiator. It's knocked the whole thing sideways. Did you ever see that happen to a radiator before?
2: Of course not, because it's a dummy radiator.
5: Dummy radiator?
1: Yeah, I got you, Ralph. I'm not too old to handle a bird like you.
6: You haven't even got a search warrant.
1: I'll take a chance. What was that about? A dummy radiator?
5: Yes. Look. Look here. It's got a little oil burner inside to make it give out heat.
1: Yeah?
5: And the hinges at the back to form a lot of compartments where you can hide as much money as you like.
2: I saw the hinges when he told me to go over to the radiator, but I didn't guess what they meant. It's really a safe that never attracts attention because nobody ever notices it.
5: And the stuff's here, all right.
2: There, Mr. Hollister. That's what I saw in the suitcase.
1: I told you there was a $10,000 reward for that, miss.
2: Oh, did you hear that? Turn on the radio, Jerry. Go on, turn it on. Welcome in the new year. Didn't you tell me, all of you, that the money was hot?

0: Suspense. This is the Man in Black, here again to introduce Columbia's program, Suspense. Tonight, heading our Hollywood cast are two noted leading men. One, Mr. Preston Foster, a star long established, the hero of many an adventurous film, the latest, the 20th Century Fox production, Guadalcanal Diary. The other, Mr. Dane Clark, a newcomer to the screen, whose auspicious debut in Action in the North Atlantic has made him warmly welcome in these parts. Mr. Clark appears tonight as a young man who awoke one morning to find himself in a very serious jam. And Mr. Foster is the San Francisco homicide detective who is willing to help his friend, up to a point. The play called The Singing Walls by Robert L. Richards, adapted from a story by Cornell Woolrich, is tonight's tale of suspense. If you've been with us before, you will know that suspense is compounded of mystery and suspicion and dangerous adventure. In this series are tales calculated to intrigue you, to stir your nerves, to offer you a precarious situation, and then withhold the solution until the last possible moment. And so it is with the performances of Preston Foster as Detective Denny Sullivan and Dane Clark as young Tom Cochran. We again hope to keep you in suspense.
1: Have another. No, drink it all. There's lots more. So a guy named Joe brought you, huh? You come up here from Joe's place? What's that? Oh, you don't even know where Joe lives, huh? Me? No, I don't know either. I never seen Joe before in my life. How you feeling now, kid, huh? Sure, have a little more. It's good for what ails you. Ah, that's nothing. You're all right. Sure, I know. Let's get out of here. I know a better place. Come on, come on. I'll help you. No, that's not a window. It's bricked up. They put a building up right behind this one. That's right. It comes right out of the walls. Singing walls. Yeah. We got hot and cold running water here and singing walls.

0: have another. Sure, bottoms up. That's the idea. Make yourself right at home. Hey, lie down. Lie down and take a little snooze. Sure, I'll be right back. What's the matter? Have a little trouble in here while I was gone? Oh, it's blood. Sure, blood. All over your shirt. Oh, him? Oh, he's all right. Just put him in the closet. Lock the door. Like that, see? Now you put the key right in your pocket so you'll know just where to find it. Don't worry. He'll be all right. No, I'm not going anyplace. I'll be back in just a minute. Here. Have another. Have another. I'll be back in just a minute.
1: No. No, no. Let me out. Let me out of here.
2: Tommy.
1: Let me out of here.
2: Tommy,
1: no, no.
2: There.

0: Wake up.
1: What? What is it?
0: I've been knocking at your door the longest time. Huh? You were having a dream or something.
1: Yeah, I... What time is it?
0: Well, it's way after noon. You came in pretty late.
1: Did I? Toss me my bathrobe, will you, sis?
0: Don't you know what time you got in?
1: Not exactly.
0: Oh, Tommy. I know it's tough not having a job all these months. And I know you've tried. But this isn't doing you any good.
1: I know, sis, but last night was the first time in a month, and anyway, it was different. I had a few drinks, but it was different. Something happened.
0: What do you mean something happened?
1: Well, it wasn't just the drinks. They were doped or something.
0: Oh, Tom.
1: No, look, sis, it's not just an alibi. I don't remember where I was or anything, only that just now I seem to be dreaming about it.
0: About what?
1: About last night. I could hear you banging on the door all the time I was dreaming, and then it seemed as though I wasn't dreaming at all, that I was remembering a lot of things.
0: What sort of things?
1: Well, it was all mixed up. There was a guy with a kind of a frog voice that kept giving me drinks. And I was sort of floating. Then there was a place that music came out of the walls. There was something about blood on my shirt. The key to a closet.
0: My Tommy, you're shaking like a leaf.
1: Yeah. It was a pretty scary dream. If it was a dream.
0: What you need is some good hot coffee. Now hurry up and get dressed and come on downstairs. Here, I'll get you out a clean shirt.
1: Yeah, I'd better wear the old one. I've only worn it once.
0: Oh, but it's all messy.
1: Yeah, it does look kind of... Mildred.
0: What?
1: My shirt, give it to me.
0: Now what's the matter?
1: Look, Mildred, that's blood.
0: Well, I guess it is.
1: I know it is, just like it was in the dream.
0: Oh, Tommy, don't be so silly. You must have hurt yourself somewhere.
1: But I didn't. Look, there isn't a scratch on me.
0: Well, then you got in a fight.
1: Maybe.
0: What else could it have been?
1: Well, that's what I'm trying to think.
0: Well, stop thinking and hurry up and get dressed. My goodness, look at the way you threw your clothes around last night. Trousers on the floor. Here. Oh, dear, everything's falling out of the pockets. I'll pick it up. You get dressed.
1: Thanks.
0: You didn't come home with much, did you?
1: Well, I didn't have much to start with.
0: Well, I'll put it all up here on the bureau. 25 cents in change and your keys. Now, hurry.
1: What'd you say?
0: I said, hurry.
1: No. Before that, what'd you say?
0: I said I put your change and your keys up in the bureau.
1: Keys?
0: Yes.
1: Mildred, I only have one key.
0: Well, there are two there now.
1: I know. Let me see them.
0: Here. One's the key to the front door.
1: Yeah, but the other one?
0: Doesn't belong to any door in this house.
1: It's the key to the closet.
0: What closet?
1: Last night. It wasn't a dream.
0: Tommy, what are you talking about?
1: Mildred... You better call Denny right away.
0: But he's on duty.
1: I know, but get him over here right away.
0: Tommy, what is it?
1: Last night, I think I killed a man.

0: Let me look at your eyes.
1: Listen, Denny, I...
0: Mm-hmm. You were doped, all right.
1: Well, I didn't know what it was.
0: Never mind that now. How much do you remember?
1: Look, Denny, I hated to bring you in on this, and I didn't know who else to go to.
0: Skip it. What's the use of having a brother-in-law who's a cop if he can't help you once in a while? How much do you remember?
1: Well, just what I've told you. Just like it was in the dream, only it wasn't a dream. You see, there was this guy, Joe, just some guy I'd known from someplace, I don't know where. See, I met him on the street, and he took me to the party. And then the guy with the frog voice began giving me drinks. And then everything got confused. And I was in another place with the singing walls and some harmonica playing or something. I don't even know whether it was in the same apartment even, but that's where the closet was.
0: What about the guy you... The dead guy.
1: Well, at first he wasn't there, and then he was. He was sort of slumped over in a big armchair.
0: Then frog voice put him in the closet.
1: That's what I remember. And then he left. And then I suddenly seemed to realize that the guy in the closet was dead, and that's why I got out of there. I don't know how.
0: You don't have any idea where it was?
1: No, I don't even know where the party was.
0: And you'd never seen any of these people before?
1: Except this guy, Joe, who took me to the party. And that's all I know about him, Denny. Just a guy named Joe that I knew from by sight from someplace. I don't know where or his last name or anything.
0: Not much to go on, is there, kid?
1: No, not much.
0: A guy named Joe, singing walls, in a closet, another guy with a froggy voice.
1: But I'd recognize him or his voice if I ever saw him again.
0: Tommy... You're in a jam. The way it looks right now, there's a dead man in a closet somewhere in this town, and you killed him.
1: Oh, but Denny, I...
0: Well, maybe you didn't. And if we find him before somebody else does, maybe we can figure out what did happen. But the way it stands now, you're it.
1: I know.
0: And we haven't got much time, either. The place is an apartment. They probably would have found the body already, and I'd know about it. It's a hotel. They check the guests out by 6 o'clock. That gives us about 4 hours.
1: 4 hours. For the murderer to find the guy he murdered. It's kind of crazy, isn't it?
0: Tommy, you know how I feel about Mildred. You know I don't exactly hate you either. You know I'll do everything in the world I possibly can to clear you.
1: Sure, Denny, I know.
0: But I'm a cop, Tommy. If you did it, you know I'm going to turn you in, don't you?
1: Sure, I know that too.
0: Okay, kid. Now, let's start from the beginning. What about this Joe?
1: I don't know anything about him.
0: You know his name. You know his face. Think, Tommy. Think.
1: I'm trying to. If I could only remember. If I could only remember.
2: So a guy named Joe brought you, huh? You come up here from Joe's place? What's that? Oh, you don't even know where Joe lives, huh? Me? No, I don't know either. I never seen Joe before in my life.

0: You still don't get it, Tommy?
1: No, I don't.
0: You told me where Joe is.
1: I have?
0: Sure, you see the sign over that saloon?
1: Yeah, Joe's place. But how do you know that...
0: Tommy, you were playing with bad boys last night. And this is where bad boys hang out, among other places. It's got a name. It's run by a guy named Joe. He minds his own business, as far as we know, but his customers don't.
1: So?
0: It all clicked when I remembered you said the guy with the frog voice asked you if you came up there from Joe's place. He didn't mean where Joe lived or anything. He meant this place. He thought maybe you were one of the boys.
1: Yeah, but how did I ever meet this Joe? I've never been here in my life.
0: He runs another joint, a respectable saloon. It's a sort of cover, about 3 blocks from our house, the town tavern.
1: Hey, that's right.
0: Remember?
1: Yeah.
0: Now, Joe may or may not be in on this. Frog Boyce made a big play to you that he didn't know Joe. He'd never seen him before in his life. His customers always cover him. It's better for them that way. But if my hunch is right, Joe is going to be plenty surprised when he sees you walk in there.
1: Me? Walk in there?
0: Ah, don't worry. Walk in and sit down at the bar. If you're not out in a couple of minutes, I'll know you recognize the guy and we're on the right track. I'll come in as though I didn't see you and go into the phone booth.
1: And then what?
0: Then we'll see. Okay, kid?
1: Okay.
0: Oh, one thing.
1: Yeah?
0: If he offers you a drink on the house, take it.
1: Sure. Well, here goes.
2: What'd it be, Max?
1: Here.
2: Well, we got you.
1: Oh, it doesn't matter.
2: Suit yourself.
3: What do you know? Tell me.
1: Hiya, Joe.
3: Hey, what are you doing down in this part of town, kid?
1: Oh, I had to come down to see a guy. I didn't know you had this place.
3: Oh, just a little sideline? It's where I first started, you know.
1: Sure, I know.
2: One beer, that'll be 10 cents.
3: Hey, no, none of that. You gotta have one on me, kid. A real drink. What do you have?
1: Well, I...
3: Scotch?
1: Okay.
3: Scotch for the gentleman, Larry. The very best. You understand?
2: Oh, yeah, sure.
3: I'll take rye. Hey, Tommy, that was some party last night, huh?
1: What? Yeah.
3: Hey, where'd you disappear to? I was looking all over for you.
1: You know, that's a funny thing. I don't even remember.
3: I get it. Well, a guy has to cut loose once in a while, huh?
2: Yeah, one scotch the very best, and one rye.
3: Well, here's to you.
4: Wait a minute.
3: Hey, who are you?
1: This is my brother-in-law. Denny, this is Joe.
0: Say, you must have got those drinks mixed up. You never drink scotch, Tommy. You only drink rye.
1: Yeah, that's right.
0: Yeah, you take the rye and give Joe the scotch, and I'll take your beer.
3: I don't like scotch. I never touch it.
0: Okay, I'll take it. Thanks. By the way, Joe, you haven't got a little bottle I could pour this into, have you?
3: Say, who do you think you're kidding, bud?
0: I'm from headquarters. There's my badge.
3: Oh, now, wait a minute. I didn't know that you...
0: I suppose you don't know what I'd find in this drink if I took it down to be analyzed, either.
3: Hey, now, look, I don't want any trouble. I never had any. They can tell you down at headquarters. Of course, it's a matter of dough.
0: You can't buy your way out of this one, chum. I want talk, and I want it quick.
3: What kind of talk?
0: Where'd you take Tommy last night?
3: It was just a little party, a private party.
0: Yeah,
3: went out
0: there. And they slipped things in people's drinks there, too.
3: Now, I don't know anything about that. Now, honestly, I hardly know the people.
0: Who's the guy with the frog voice?
3: Voice? I don't know any guy with a frog voice. Now, look, I told you I don't want any trouble. I can tell you that down at headquarters.
0: Listen, there's a narcotics rap in this for somebody, and it could be you. Where was the party?
3: Courtney Square West, number 75. Some people named Sorrell.
0: Come on, Tommy. You're coming too, Joe, just in case.

0: Sorrel, AJ. Does this look like the place, Tommy?
1: Well, it looks like it. Could be. Everything has been so confused since last night, Well, this is it.
0: It better be. Mrs. Sorrell?
2: Yes?
0: I'm from police headquarters.
2: Oh?
0: Mind if we come in and look around?
2: Why, no.
0: Come on, Tommy. You too, Joe. By the way, you two know each other?
2: Oh, his face familiar. I think he's been here on a couple of parties. We kind of get crazy parties. All kinds of people wander in and out. Is that what the trouble is?
0: It might be. You know anyone with a froggy voice?
2: No, not that I can remember.
0: Okay, let's look at the apartment.
2: Well, this is the hall, of course. And here's the living room.
0: Joe, you stay here in the hall. And you better be here when I get back.
3: I'll be here.
0: So this is the living room.
2: Uh-huh. This is the bedroom. Looks kind of messy now.
0: You see anything?
1: No.
2: Over here's the kitchenette.
0: I see.
2: That's about all there is to it.
1: What's that room there?
2: Oh, that's just a sort of storeroom.
1: Well, I think we better look at it, though. Come on.
2: Well, all right. There, see? There's nothing much in it. An old armchair and a bed. We use it as a guest room sometimes.
1: Denny, that closet.
2: Oh, there's nothing in there. It's a lot of old odds and ends.
0: Open it.
2: Well, it's locked.
0: All right, unlock it.
2: I'm not sure where the key is.
0: And, lady, you better find it.
2: Well, I'll try. Be right back.
0: Is this it, Tommy?
1: Well, there was a closet like that. And a window just over there where that one is. And the armchair and the bed.
0: Don't you remember?
1: I can't, Denny.
0: Let me have that key.
1: Wait a minute. Here she comes.
2: I think this is it.
0: Try it.
2: Sort of sticks sometimes.
0: I'll help you.
2: There she comes. See? Just a lot of old junk.
0: Uh-huh.
1: Oh, come on, Denny.
0: You sure?
1: Sure, I'm sure. Come on.
0: Well, I guess that's all, Mrs. Sorrell. Thanks for showing us around.
2: That's all right.
0: Hello, Joe. Still here, huh?
3: You don't mind if I stay here and visit a while, do you?
0: No, I guess not.
2: Well, goodbye.
1: Bye.
0: Thanks again.
3: Well, goodbye and good luck, copper.
1: I'm sorry, Denny.
0: That was a try.
1: Well, what do we do now?
0: I don't know, Tommy. I don't know. Think, Tommy. Think. We found Joe. Now, what about those singing walls?
1: Denny.
0: Yeah?
1: Listen.
0: What?
1: That's it. The singing walls. The music I heard last night.
0: You sure?
1: Sure. I remember the piece, the harmonica and everything.
0: It's coming from right around here someplace.
1: Denny, it's coming from their apartment, the one we just left, Sorrell's.
0: Well, come on. This must be the place, Tommy. The closet and now the music. They must have been pulling a fast one on us.
2: Well?
0: All right, quit stalling. Come on, Tommy.
2: Stalling?
0: You heard me. You two brushed us off pretty slick, didn't you?
3: Hey, now listen, I told you I don't know anything about this, but if you...
0: Where's the music coming from?
2: Well, from the radio.
0: The radio?
2: Yes, I turned it on in the kitchen just now while I started to fix dinner. It's a little portable. In here, see?
0: Okay.
2: I don't get it. What did you mean by...
0: Skip it. Well, Tommy, here we go again.
1: I don't care. That was the music I heard. And that's the same number, and it sounds like the same band.
0: Hey, wait a minute.
2: Now what?
0: Where's your phone?
2: On the desk.
0: Tommy, look and see what station that's coming over.
1: All right.
3: WBTA. It's a local station.
0: Thanks. Hello? Operator? Get me station WBTA. A radio station. I don't know what the number is. Just get it. This is a police call. Thanks. May be wrong, Tommy, but I got a hunch. Hello? WBTA? What's that band you've got on now? I don't care if it's an electrical transcription or a Mickey Mouse cartoon. What's the guy's name? What? Turn off that radio. Now, what was that guy's name? Yeah. Mm-hmm. Well, where can we get a hold of this guy? Where does he hang out? Well, I see. 5 nights a week, huh? That include tonight? Thanks. It's a small-time band leader, Tom. Harmonica Hal and his harmoniers, he calls himself, and he plays at a place called the Silver Slipper out in the concourse. Come on.
1: Coming.
2: You better get on that phone, Joe.
3: You dumb. You would have to turn on that radio.

0: There's a silver slipper right over there.
1: Okay, let us out here.
0: Right.
1: Here you are.
0: Thank you, sir.
1: Look familiar to you around here, Tommy?
2: No. Oh, I'm afraid it's a bum steer, Denny.
1: Look, kid, here's the way I figure this music deal. You may have heard a recording of this band the way you did a little while ago. But there's a good chance you actually heard the guy himself. You know what time it was when you heard it?
2: Well, it was just night. That's all I know.
1: All right. They don't make recordings often of unknown bands. And this silver slipper isn't on the air. So maybe you're out here someplace and heard the band itself.
2: Maybe.
1: I know it's kind of a long shot, kid, but right now it's the best we got. Let's case the joint.
2: Okay.
1: Don't look like there are any rooms with closets in a silver slipper.
2: Say, what about that crummy-looking hotel next to it?
1: Yeah, I was just thinking. If you were in a room in a closet and all that, and you really did hear this band, that hotel's the only place you could have been.
2: Oh, I wish I could remember something.
1: The shape you were in, you probably signed your own name, too. Come on. By the way, what time you got?
3: 10 to 6.
1: 10 to 6. Deadline's pretty close, kid.
2: Yeah.
1: This better be right. What a dump.
2: I could only remember.
1: Well, there's the clerk. We'll see. Say, you got a guy named Tom Cochran here?
4: Tom Cochran? I don't know.
1: It's all right. We're friends of his.
4: Let's see. When did he register?
1: Last night.
4: Sure, here it is. Tom Cochran and Ben Doyle, room 209. I don't think they're in, though.
1: No?
4: No. I've been ringing them to see if they were going to check out by 6. I was just going to send somebody up.
1: Well, they were out at a big party last night. Probably haven't pulled themselves together yet. As a matter of fact, that's why we came to see them.
4: Should I ring again?
1: No, we'll sort of surprise them.
4: Okay, right up those stairs. But they got to be out by 6, so pay for another night.
1: We'll take care of that. Let's go, Tom.
2: Denny, did you see that handwriting on the register?
1: Yeah.
2: It was mine, all right.
1: This is it, Tommy. One way or another.
2: Yeah.
1: Here's 209. Don't put your hand on that doorknob. Oh. Fingerprints. Use your handkerchief.
2: It's locked.
1: I got some keys. It's an easy lock. Here we go, kid.
2: Denny, this is it.
1: Close that door.
2: Yeah. There's the closet.
1: Give me the key. Here, you better hold my gun on that door just in case.
2: All right. Denny, look out!
1: He was just falling. He's dead.
2: Oh, gee, this is awful.
1: You remember now?
2: Yeah. But I can't put it together.
1: Let's have a look.
2: Oh.
1: Stabbed. Here's his driver's license. Benjamin Doyle.
2: Oh,
1: give me it. Hello? Oh, yeah, we found them, all right. No, they're going to keep the room for another night. No. There's not a thing we want. We're in for it now, kid.
2: Denny, look on the floor over there.
1: Clasp knife, covered with blood. That's what did it, all right?
2: Yeah.
1: Hey.
2: Yeah, I know. It's mine.
1: Tommy, why didn't you tell me?
2: Honest, Denny, I didn't even know I'd lost it until I just saw it there now.
1: Fingerprints all over it. It's clear as though they'd been made in sealing wax. Right-handed, aren't you, Tommy?
2: Yeah, right-handed.
1: Let me see your right hand. Doesn't take an expert to read these. Those prints are yours, all right, kid.
2: Yeah, I guess they are.
1: And you still don't remember?
2: Honest, Denny, I don't.
1: Can you think of any other explanation?
2: No, there's the guy with the frog voice, but I must have just dreamed him up. I don't know.
1: Well, kid, I guess this is it.
2: You did all you could, Denny. Don't feel bad.
1: We can plead insanity or something. Maybe we can prove you were doped.
2: Maybe. You better call headquarters, Denny. Let's get it over.
1: All right.
2: So where are you going?
1: I don't want a phone from here. The clerk will listen in. Well, wolves on us before we have to.
2: Aren't you afraid that I'll...
1: No.
2: Well, I won't.
1: I'll just have him send a detective car. You won't have to go in the wagon.
2: Thanks.
1: Better let me have my gun.
2: Sure.
1: I'll be back. Lie down for a couple of minutes. You look kind of sick.
2: I am.
5: That's the idea. Take a little snooze. I won't be gone long. Get a little sleep. Do you good. I'll be right back. Have a little trouble in here? Blood. Sure, blood. All over your shirt. Oh, he's all right. Put him in the closet. Lock that door. Key right in your pocket. I'm not going anyplace. Back in just a minute. Sure, I'll be right back. Be right back. Yes.
3: You?
5: Yeah, me.
6: Hey, what are you going to do with him, Froggy?
5: Get him in the other room until his copper friend misses him and starts looking.
6: Now, listen, I don't want to be in anything like this.
5: Shut up. You're in it up to your neck. Come on, you. Get up.
3: Okay.
5: Get going. Up the hall here. Open the other door, Joe.
6: Sure.
5: Get in there.
7: That the guy, Frog?
5: Yeah.
6: Listen, Froggy, this don't look so good. There was people who knew you were getting ready to give it to Doyle and...
5: Sure, sure. That's why I framed this guy. All the trouble I went to. Doped him and brought Doyle in there when he was out. Planted the key on him, bloodied him up, put a knife in his hand. I still don't see how he...

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1: It's all right.
0: We're so far up here.
1: Look at me. Take a deep breath.
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3: Something in the pot. Dead by his own hand. Remorse. We leave the gun beside him and plant some of Doyle's stuff on him.
4: Yeah, I got it.
3: All right, get going. Get going. Tie him up.
4: Right.
3: Yeah. Put a handkerchief in his mouth. Yeah. Put a cord around him. He's drunk, see? And we're taking care of him.
4: Okay.
5: Where's the con?
3: Run it back. Nobody will see us going out that way.
4: Come on.
3: All right. You ready?
4: Just a minute.
3: All right, take a look. Okay.
4: All right.
3: Take a look out the door.
4: Okay.
3: All clear?
4: Yeah.
3: Let's go. Lock the door after we go on.
6: Okay.
3: Down the hall to the back stairs. Hey, what the...
7: All right, drop those guns and
3: stand up.
7: Cover them, you guys.
8: I got it.
3: What is this?
7: Go find out, Graziani.
3: You...
7: Get that gag out of the guy's mouth and untie him, Mike.
8: Sure. Denny.
7: I heard the music.
6: I hoped you would. I asked him to leave the window open.
7: I heard the conversation, too. Enough. Okay, boys, take him down.
8: All right, come on.
6: Say... Who are those guys?
7: Graziani's a mobster. Doyle was one of his boys who double-crossed him. How you feeling?
6: Okay, I guess. That was kind of close.
7: Yeah, all the way around.
6: Yeah.
7: Look, kid,
6: skip it, Denny.
7: I'm sorry, Tommy. Honest. I thought you did it.
6: Denny, until just now, so did I.

0: And so closes The Singing Walls, starring Preston Foster with Dane Clark. Tonight's tale of suspense. This is your narrator, the man in black, who conveys to you Columbia's invitation to spend this half hour in suspense with us again next week at this same time, when Miss Lillian Gish and Mr. Otto Kruger will star in the suspense play, Marry for Murder. The producer of these broadcasts is William Speer, who with Ted Bliss, the director, Bernard Herrmann and Lucien Marowick, conductor and composer, and Robert L. Richards, the radio author, collaborated on tonight's Suspense.
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0: 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Yes, right now, a glassful would be very pleasant, as Roma Wines bring you Joan Loring in a remarkable tale of...
1: Suspense!
2: To order.
3: Is counsel prepared to proceed?
4: For the prosecution, we are, Your Honor.
3: The defense?
2: Yes, Your Honor.
3: Very well. The district attorney may call his witnesses.
4: Your Honor, my first witness is a document. This document, duly entered as evidence in this court and marked Exhibit A, is the diary of Alma Horrell. I should like the court's permission to read from this diary certain entries, beginning with May the 14th, which I consider to be relevant to this case.
3: Granted.
4: Ladies and gentlemen of the jury, this is the diary of the defendant, Alma.

0: May the 14th. We open tonight in St. Louis. It is a shock to realize that today marks the 5th anniversary of my association with the great Horrell, and that for all but a few months of that time I have been married to him. The great Horrell, the marked mentalist. That's the masked mentalist, jury. It is doubly shocking as I look back to realize how profoundly I have been affected by those 5 years
1: as the wife and assistant of the world's greatest mind reader. For there is no doubt that he is that. As I write these lines, I am sitting in a quiet corner of the wings where I can watch Paul's nimble feet out on the stage, the way he charms his audience. But such sounds as these, with their familiar and well-remembered ring from 5 years of vaudeville and heart trooping, scarcely register upon my mind tonight. For today I have finally faced the terrible fear that has been haunting me through the gathering nightmare of these past months. If I have not faced it sooner, it is because my mind quailed before the thought and all its implications. The evidence has always been there in 1,000 little acts and instances almost from the first. Perhaps meeting Paul has forced the decision. Certainly I can wait no longer and avoid decision. Tonight I must put it to the test. What the result will be, I already know. What steps for my salvation will lie ahead thereafter, I have not dared to contemplate.
2: Thank you. Now, ladies and gentlemen, a final demonstration. I'll ask a member of the audience to step up here on the stage and blindfold me. You, sir, the great Horrell, thank you. Do you have a handkerchief, sir?
3: Yes, sir.
2: Good. Take the handkerchief. You will fold your handkerchief and tie it over my eyes. Yes, right over the mask. That's it.
3: Yeah.
2: Knot it in the back of my head. Good and tight. Splendid. Now tell me, are you certain that I can see nothing through this blindfold?
3: Well, if you can, you must have x-ray eyes.
2: Very well. Now I shall ask my assistant to select some member of the audience who will give us some personal object, anything at all. I shall attempt to identify that object entirely by the transmission of thought waves, by reading the mind of my assistant. Are you ready, Elmo?
1: Yes, I am.
2: Now, my assistant has selected the victim. It is, it is a gentleman. My assistant now has in her right hand. Thank you. Hold it up so the audience can see it, Alma.
1: Yes, I'm holding it.
2: The object appears... it's very difficult. The object appears to be a picture. Oh. Yes, it is a picture. A picture of a middle-aged man. He has a beard. It is a picture of Abraham Lincoln on a $5 bill. Please. Now I will ask my assistant to concentrate all her faculties on the serial number of that $5 bill. Do you have the number well in mind, Alma?
1: Yes, I have.
2: Good. Will the gentleman take the bill back again then, please? Does the gentleman now have the bill in his possession again?
1: The gentleman has.
2: Concentrate, please, Alma. No, I'm not getting it. Now, that's better. Yes, the serial number of the $5 bill the gentleman has in his hand is, B42533197B. Is that correct?
4: That's right.
2: I thank you.

0: my dear. Congratulations. You were practically perfect tonight.
1: Martin, I want to talk to you.
0: By all means.
1: No, turn around. Look at me, Martin. This is terribly important.
0: It also happens to be quite important for me to get this grease paint off. Go ahead, Alma. I'm listening.
1: Martin, you just said I was practically perfect tonight.
0: Yeah, you were indeed, my dear. Your signals came through with unusual clarity.
1: But, Martin,
0: good heavens, Alma, you've been doing this long enough to know what I mean.
1: Martin, I didn't give you any signals tonight.
0: What?
1: I didn't give you any signals.
0: Very well. The word, then, is not perfect. You were miraculous. Does that suit you better?
1: Martin, look at me. Don't you see what that means?
0: What's the matter with you, Alma?
1: You can read my mind.
0: Can I?
1: You can read my mind, Martin.
0: Oh, very well, Alma. If you wish to believe that, I'm sure it can only have the excellent effect of making the act even more believable to the audience.
1: Martin, I can't go on this way.
0: Alma, this is all a lot of nonsense, you know.
1: No, it isn't. You haven't even denied it. I've seen it coming for months. Little things at first, Martin, at home, on the street, until my most intimate thoughts weren't my own, until my mind wasn't my own, until I have no mind.
0: Just what is this little scene leading up to, Alma?
1: Martin, you've got to let me go. You've got to set me free.
0: Let you go?
1: Yes, give me a divorce.
0: Oh, Alma, you're being hysterical.
1: Martin, please.
0: Alma, I've devoted 5 years to my association with you. I've trained you until, yes, until you were perfect.
1: I'm sorry, Martin. I'm sorry for all that, but I've got to have my freedom.
0: Are you thinking of Paul Wilson?
1: You know what I'm thinking.
0: I see.
1: Then you do understand, Martin.
0: I understand that you'll be of very little use to me in your present condition.
1: Never. I can never go on again.
0: Very well. It just so happens I received only this afternoon a very lucrative offer from Australia.
1: What?
0: They'll even supply a partner, apparently not fully appreciating your importance in the scheme of things. I shall accept.
1: Oh, thank you, Martin.
0: I shall accept. But I shall return in about 3 months. Meanwhile, we shall forget poor Wilson, won't we? I shall expect you to be fully rested when I return, and in a reasonable frame of mind.
1: Rested?
0: And as for your freedom, Alma, understand this. You'll never, never be free from me. Set your mind to that.
1: My mind. My mind.

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1: Between the acts of Suspense, this is Ken Niles for Roma Wines. 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
0: And now, Roma Wines bring back to our Hollywood soundstage Joan Loring as Alma in The Great Horrell, a tale well calculated to keep you in suspense.

0: May 16th. I am free. At last, after all these months and years of haunting fear, I am free. Even the terrible revelation of 2 days ago, the final certainty that my husband could read my mind, now seems almost like the fading shadow of a bad dream compared to that wonderful fact. He is leaving and I am free. What does it matter now that he says he is coming back, or even that half-failed threat that he will never give me my freedom? I am prepared for that. For now I shall make the decisions. For the first time in 5 long years, my mind is my own, released at last from that constant, crushing, insidious influence of his. And I will do the planning. Tomorrow, Paul and I are going to see a lawyer. For by the time Martin Horrell does come back, I will no longer be his wife. I will be Mrs. Paul Wilson.
1: Can I help you?
0: Mrs. Martin Horrell to see Mr. Banning.
1: Do you have an appointment?
0: Yes, for 2 o'clock.
1: Have a seat, please.
0: Thank you.
1: Mrs. Horrell to see Mr. Banning. Thank you. Mr. Banning will see you in just a moment, Mrs. Horrell.
0: Thank you. Oh, Paul, darling, I can hardly believe it.
2: I know. How long will it take?
0: 6 weeks if I go to Reno. Can we manage that, darling?
2: Sure, we'll manage it somehow. How do you think Horrell is going to take it?
0: I don't care how he takes it, do you?
2: Maybe I'm a cad and a homewrecker, but I don't.
0: Silly. I only wish you'd wrecked it years ago, what there was of it. After all, Paul, what can he say? He left me, didn't he? In spite of all his high-flown speeches about coming back after me and never giving me my freedom, he did leave me.
2: Sure. Although I'll never know why you didn't leave him long before this.
0: Because, Paul, I'm not sure that I could have.
2: Not sure that you could have?
0: I'm not sure he'd have let me.
1: Yes? Yes, Mr. Banning. Mr. Banning will see you now, Mrs. Horrell.
0: Thank you.
1: Just go right in.
0: Come with me, Paul. No. No, Paul, you wait here.
3: Ah, Mrs. Horrell?
0: Yes.
3: Sit down, please.
0: Thank you.
3: Now, what can we do for you?
0: Well, you see, Mr. Banning, I'm married to a vaudeville artist, Mr. Martin Horrell.
3: Mm-hmm.
0: We've had an act together for the past 5 years, a mind-reading act. The Great Horrell, it's called.
3: Oh, yes, yes, I believe I've heard of it.
0: Yesterday, my husband left me. He's gone to Australia.
3: I see.
0: And so I want to...
3: Yes?
0: And so I want...
3: You want legal counsel, Mrs. Horrell, You can speak frankly with me, Mrs. Horrell. Is it something about a divorce?
0: No.
3: Then what is it?
0: I don't know.
3: You don't know?
0: No.
3: Well, there's not much we can do for you if you don't know what it is you want us to do for you. How is there?
0: No.
3: Well, then, I suppose you come in at some later time when your mind is really made up.
0: Yes, sir. All right. I'm very sorry.
3: That's all right, Mrs. Horrell. I quite understand. Good day.
0: Good day.
2: Oh. Well, that was quick. Alma, what's the matter?
0: It's nothing, Paul.
2: You're white as a sheet. What happened?
0: We're going to have to wait a little while for the divorce.
2: Wait? Why?
0: Polly, it's a lot more complicated than I thought. How could I tell him? We'd been so sure of happiness. And then this. I knew what it was, of course. I knew it the moment I tried to say that one divorce. And now the incredible, the terrifying fact stares me in the face. That Martin Horrell still reads my thoughts. Separated by thousands of miles, he still has the power when he wishes to invade the innermost recesses of my mind as easily as he would walk into a drawing room. I know because I felt his presence there. And so I shut off my thoughts, emptied my mind as I have always done to guard my slightest secret. But what am I to do now? I must think. I must plan very carefully. I dare not tell Paul if I possibly can avoid it. An even more horrifying thought. If Martin Horrell's mind exerts such power over me as this, how much further can he go? How much further can he go? June the 22nd. For weeks I have moved in a nightmare of conflicting, panicky thoughts and indecision. And today something happened, trivial in itself, but having a significance that has left me shaken and appalled. This afternoon I was to meet Paul early and we were to go to the beach. But I was late. I was terribly late. It was nearly dark before I got to his hotel.
2: Come in. Oh, so there you are.
0: for.
2: Well, where have you been? What have you been doing? I've been waiting here for nearly 3 hours.
0: Oh, you'll never believe this.
2: Well, sure, I'll believe it, but it better be good.
0: I've been feeding the swans.
2: Feeding the swans?
0: Yes, in Central Park.
2: Oh, but Alma, we had a date. If you'd been held up somehow or got lost or put in jail, but feeding the swans.
0: Oh, listen, I've got to tell you something.
2: I'm listening.
0: First, about the lawyer. I didn't ask for a divorce.
2: What do you mean?
0: I couldn't.
2: You couldn't?
0: Paul, he's reading my mind again. He's reading my mind.
2: Alma.
0: It's true, Paul.
2: But he's in Australia.
0: I know, but when I began to talk to the lawyer, he was in my mind.
2: Well, it doesn't seem possible.
0: I know it doesn't seem possible, but it is. It was the same thing about the swans, only worse.
2: The swans?
0: I didn't even know what I was doing, Paul. The date I had with you, everything just went out of my mind. And there I was feeding the swans until it was as though I suddenly woke up. And then I knew.
2: Knew what?
0: Why I was there. Paul, today is the anniversary of my marriage to Martin Horrell.
2: Well?
0: That was what we did, Martin and I, the day we were married.
2: Oh.
0: He made me do it, Paul. He reached out across all those miles and made me do it again today. He made me forget everything and just remember that. Remember him.
2: Wow. How could he?
0: He did. Paul, if he can do that, he can do anything, can't he?
2: Well, I don't know.
0: He could even make me commit murder.
4: July 7th. Yesterday I bought a gun. I don't know why, but something told me that I must. And today I found my opportunity to use it. It was early in the afternoon. I was in Brooklyn. I did not know why. And then I was going into a theater. They were playing a combined bill of a current motion picture and vaudeville. Again, I did not know particularly why I was there, but it seemed quite natural. I found a seat near the back of the house. A new act was just beginning.
5: Ladies and gentlemen, the masked marvel of mentalism, the great Horrell.
4: For a moment I sat stunned, unable to believe that I was not dreaming. But it was. He seemed to have changed a little, the voice perhaps, something about his hair, but it was. And so I knew. I knew why I was there. I knew that he had drawn me there, told me to come there as surely as though he had summoned me with his voice. But I knew something else. I knew why I had bought the gun. I knew at last the terrible price I was prepared to pay to win my freedom.
5: An official piece of paper. It is, yes, it's the gentleman's driver's license. Is that correct?
6: Yes, that's correct.
5: Thank you. Thank you.
4: I knew what was coming next. I knew that out of all that audience, I would be selected. I knew this was the chance he had been waiting for. But now I also knew it was the chance I had been waiting for. I was on my feet and making my way towards the aisle. My handbag was open, my fingers around the grip of the automatic.
5: Now, ladies and gentlemen, perhaps there are some of you who believe that there's some trick to this, that it's all done with mirrors. Now, before we go any further, I'm going to ask some feminine member of the audience to step up here on the stage and blindfold me. Are there any volunteers? Ah, I see a young lady standing in back of the house. Will the young lady come up on the stage, please?
4: No.
5: Don't be bashful. Step right up. You're not afraid of me, are you? Or perhaps the young lady is afraid I'll read her mind. Perhaps she's harboring some guilty secret.

0: Ladies and gentlemen of the jury, that is the last entry in the diary of Alma Horrell. You may judge for yourselves the significance of her words. I should like now to put into evidence the words of another witness, Paul Wilson. This is a statement by Paul Wilson placed in my hands only a short time ago, and with the permission of the court, I will read it to you.
1: Permission granted.
0: These are the words of Paul Wilson. I am writing this hoping that it will never see the light of day, but if it ever does, I can only hope that it will be used wisely and unjustly and justly, and not as an instrument of vengeance or retaliation. I have been in love with Alma Horrell since
2: the first day I met her. I am still in love with her. By the greatest of good fortune, it was not too difficult to hush up the affair in the Brooklyn Theater. After she fired the second shot, someone grabbed her and they took her to the manager's office. She had the good sense to say nothing and to contact me at once. The theater manager didn't want trouble, and after I'd spoken to Horrell's agent, a fellow I'd never seen before, it became apparent that he didn't want to press charges either. Of course, it was impossible to explain why she'd done it. No one knew that, except Alma herself. And me. And I knew that it was up to me to help her somehow and as quickly as I could. I got hold of the best psychiatrist in town, a Dr. Emil Hochmann. He came to see Alma the very next day at her apartment.
3: This feeling you have, Mrs. Horrell, that your husband has control over your mind, it has been growing stronger?
4: It is not a feeling, Dr. Hochmann. It's a certainty.
3: Oh, I see.
4: There really isn't any other way to explain what's happened, is there?
3: Well, it's very unusual, yes. Perhaps you would care to discuss it with me further at my office.
4: If you think that there's anything that can be done, yes, I'd like to very much.
3: Good, good. Shall we say tomorrow at 2, then?
4: Yes, tomorrow at 2.
3: Until then, Mrs. Horrell.
5: I'll show you to the door, Doctor.
3: Oh, thank you, if you please.
4: Goodbye, Doctor.
3: Goodbye.
2: I'm almost frantic, Doctor. I've thought of going to Horrell himself. I've thought of almost everything. Do you think something can be done?
3: You see, Mr. Wilson, when two people live so closely together over a number of years as Mr. and Mrs. Horrell, it's not unusual that they may, well, occasionally, shall we say, anticipate each other's thoughts.
2: Yes, I suppose so.
3: The matter of the anniversary, a subconscious recollection. Of the theater? Well, she must, of course, notice somewhere, and perhaps forgotten it, that Mr. Horrell was back in the United States.
2: Yes.
3: But his reading her mind, projecting thoughts into her mind, there's no scientific proof whatsoever that such a thing is even remotely possible.
2: And that's what makes it so terrible.
3: I don't wish to alarm you, Mr. Wilson, but, well, we shall perhaps find out more tomorrow. Good day, sir.
2: Goodbye, Doctor, and thank you.
4: Is that the paper, Paul?
2: Oh, yes, it was outside the door.
4: Is there anything in it about
2: I'll see. Mm-hmm. Yeah, there's a little something here on the theatrical page.
4: What?
2: I guess he couldn't resist the publicity, but it just says, unidentified young woman.
4: Oh.
2: It's funny he never tried to get in touch with you, isn't it?
4: But he did, Paul, didn't he?
2: Alma.
4: What?
2: It wasn't Horrell at all. Look here.
4: What?
2: He'd sold the act in Australia, the name and everything, and...
4: What, Paul?
2: Alma, he was hurt shortly after he arrived. That's why he sold the act. And he died out there.
4: Died?
2: Martin Horrell has been dead for almost a month.
4: Oh, I see.
2: What?
4: I really should have known, I suppose.
2: Known what, Alma?
4: That it was someone much closer to me than Martin Horrell who was reading my mind.
2: Listen, Alma, the doctor says...
4: You knew all the facts. It's you who's been reading my mind, isn't it, Paul?
2: Alma, the doctor says that's impossible. He says there's
4: But you should have realized, Paul, that if I was willing to kill Martin Horrell for my freedom, I would be willing to kill you, too.
2: Alma,
4: Yes, Paul. I still have a gun. It's no use locking yourself in there, Paul. Because, you see, I'm going to wait.
2: I've locked myself in. But the room in which I'm writing this is a sheer drop of 15 stories to the street. And there's no telephone. Not that it matters. I wouldn't escape even if I could. I must try to save her. Because either this is some ghastly misunderstanding, or Alma is hopelessly insane. What I have written here I shall hide somewhere in this room. I shall hide it in such a way that it can never be discovered except by the painstaking search of someone looking for evidence. Evidence of murder. And now, I'm going to unlock the door. Alma?
4: Yes, Paul.
2: Alma, I'm coming out. I want to talk to you.
4: Yes, Paul.
2: Alma, I know what you're thinking.
4: Yes, Paul. I'm sure you know what I'm thinking.
2: Alma!

0: Ladies and gentlemen of the jury, have you reached a verdict?
1: We have.
0: How do you find the defendant? Guilty or not guilty?
1: We find the defendant, Alma Horrell, did deliberately shoot and kill Paul Wilson. We further recommend that she be confined for the rest of her natural life to an institution for the criminally insane.
2: They said I was insane. What do they know of the tortured depths that lie beneath the surface of the human mind? I know, because it is beginning again. It is Dr. Hochman. He has been coming nearly every day to visit me. He thinks he too can see into my brain and know my thoughts. But I have made my mind a blank. There's nothing there for anyone to read. And so he won't know. He doesn't know that I have hidden a table knife and sharpened it all night against the stones. When he comes tomorrow, I shall be ready.

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1: 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That's R-O-M-A, Roma Wines. Those excellent California wines that can add so much pleasantness to the way you live, to your happiness in entertaining guests, to your enjoyment of everyday meals. Yes, right now a glass full would be very pleasant, as Roma Wines bring you...
0: Suspense! This is the man in black, here for the Roma Wine Company of Fresno, California, who tonight from Hollywood bring you as stars, Miss Agnes Moorehead and Mr. Ray Collins. Miss Moorehead and Mr. Collins will appear in A Study in Terror, written especially for them and for Suspense by the distinguished radio playwright Lucille Fletcher. But before we take you to the scene of our drama, let's conjure up a scene of our own.
1: Let's imagine ourselves in sun-drenched Havana, dining in the gay Club Montmartre. 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
0: And now with The Diary of Sophronia Winters, and with the performances of Agnes Moorehead and Ray Collins, we again hope to keep you in suspense.
2: February 1st, St. Petersburg, Florida. I, Sophronia Winters, have hereby begun this diary because on this date I feel for the first time that I've begun to live. Diaries are no good unless one has thrilling experiences. For 40 years, I've never had what could really be called a thrilling experience. But Papa's death has changed everything. Here I am in beautiful St. Petersburg with everything to start life anew. Money in my purse, 2 suitcases full of new clothes, and a gorgeous new permanent wave. And Florida is really the land of romance. It doesn't matter whether you're 17 or 70. There are parties and dances and bingo games and flirtations for all. My landlady, in fact, tells me that people often become engaged and even married to perfect strangers overnight. I'm still shy, of course, but just the same, it's such fun and so thrilling to think one's fate may be just around the corner. February 3rd. Oh, diary, it is beginning. This morning when I came out of my lodging house to go down to the beach, I noticed a man, a thrilling-looking man, sitting across the street on a bench. It was just as though he were waiting for me, because when I came out, he sort of started up as though he knew me. Of course, I didn't speak first, but I knew the minute I started down the street that he was following me. Well, I got to the beach and sat down with my magazines, and suddenly there he was, strolling toward me with a broad smile.
3: Well, sitting out here all by your lonesome?
2: Oh, yes. Yes, I am.
3: Been down here at St. Pete long?
2: Oh, just 3 days.
3: 3 days? That's a long time. It's a wonder I didn't spot you before.
2: Oh, Mr.
3: Johnson's the name. Johnson. Hiram Johnson. I came from Green Harbor, Maine. Run a big hotel up there summers. Well, that's my whole history in a nutshell.
2: Oh, my name's Sophronia. Sophronia Winters.
3: Sophronia?
2: Yes.
3: Well, you know, that's quite a coincidence. My sister-in-law's name was Sophronia.
2: Oh?
3: Sophronia Johnson. You ever heard of her? She looked quite a bit like you, too.
2: Sophronia Johnson?
3: Mm-hmm.
2: No, I'm afraid I haven't. Who was she? Someone very famous? I'm so ignorant about these things.
3: Well, that's all right. Say, look at that sun, will you? I'd say it was pretty nearly time for lunch. You know, Sophronia, it's kind of kind of mysterious, us finding that nine-point starfish on the beach together. My sister-in-law, Sophronia, used to collect nine-point starfishes. To think your name, Sophronia. You find a nine-point starfish with me. Well, it kind of draws us together, huh?
2: Diary, darling, he is wonderful. Strong, kind, warm-hearted, so generous. I feel as though I knew him completely. As though I'd known him all my life.
3: What's the good of waiting, Sophronia? I've got to be back at the hotel in a week. We may never see each other again.
2: Oh, Hiram, don't say that. I couldn't bear it.
3: Then let's do it right away, tomorrow. There's a parson out on Coral Avenue who'll do the job for us. We could take a nice moonlight drive out to the alligator farm. Afterward, have a nice short dinner. Then climb on board the Orange Blossom tomorrow night from Maine.
2: Maine? Oh, it's all so wild, so mad, so thrilling. But what would your family think? Wouldn't they be shocked?
3: Well, my family's all dead. I'm my own boss.
2: Oh, I'd have to help you run that big hotel. I wonder whether I could do it, meeting all those people.
3: Oh, don't worry about that. Just think of Maine. The big, dark pine woods, the sand, the bay. The two of us alone together.
2: The two of us alone together. On board the Orange Blossom, I was married in a wedding dress of Alice Blue Moray with a frill of white organdy at the collar and wrists and a rhinestone belt buckle. Hiram sent me talisman roses. I'm pressing one precious flower between the pages of this diary for luck.
3: We'll see it beyond this bend in a couple of minutes. Bags heavy?
2: No, not particularly, dearest. Oh, I can't get over that taxi man at the station. Imagine his insolence, saying he didn't want to drive us.
3: There's the place.
2: Oh, wait a minute. I don't want to look until I put down these bags. Now, where?
3: There. Through those big pines.
2: Oh. It is big, isn't it?
3: 125 rooms.
2: So many fire escapes and balconies and porches and towers. I stayed in a hotel like that once, years ago, with Papa. It was very fashionable, and
3: my grandfather built that place 50 years ago. It hasn't been changed much since.
2: No. Of course you put in modern plumbing.
3: Not yet. Well, here we are. Walk in.
2: What's that?
3: Just a foghorn out in the bay.
2: Fog?
3: We get it almost every night in this kind of weather.
2: What are you locking the gate for?
3: Why not? There's nobody coming in after us. Or going out again for a while.
2: But I thought you said the hotel...
3: The hotel's empty.
2: Empty? Hiram!
3: What is it now?
2: Hiram, darling, I know it sounds silly, but let's not go in there tonight. Let's wait until morning.
3: Why?
2: Oh, just because it's so dark and empty, there's not a light in the whole place and no one's expecting us. What'll we eat and where'll we sleep? Let's stay in the village just for tonight.
3: I've got things to eat and a place to sleep. Come on.
2: Oh, my arm! Hiram! Hiram!
3: You remember my telling you down in Florida about my sister-in-law, Sophronia? Well, that's her over there on the wall. Take a look at her.
2: Hiram, darling, just now you hurt me. Do you realize that? You twisted my arm.
3: I said take a look at her. Tell me what you see.
4: Mother, the glass is very dusty. She must have died many years ago. Her face is sweet. It's very sweet. Her eyes, something very sad and wistful about her eyes.
3: She was a murderess. She was hanged in Portland 25 years ago for the murder of my brother Ephraim. Huh? Here in the lobby of this hotel. She murdered him in cold blood with an axe. That fire axe hanging over there on the wall. It was a summer day. There were guests sitting on the front porch in the rockers. It was just after lunch. My brother Ephraim was sitting at the desk counting his loose change. My mother was crocheting an antimacassar in that old wicker rocking chair. Sophronia came downstairs, humming a hymn.
2: Oh, don't, Hiram. Please, don't tell me anymore.
3: Why not?
2: Well, it isn't. It makes me nervous to hear it like this in this big shadowy lobby. And your eyes, Hiram. Hiram, you're acting so strange. What's the matter with you, Hiram? I know it was a terrible tragedy, but it happened 25 years ago.
3: Don't touch me, Sophronia.
2: Don't touch you.
3: Do you remember what I said to you in Florida?
2: What did you say? You said a million sweet and wonderful things to me, Hiram.
5: I said you resembled my dead sister-in-law. Looked at her again. Look at her closely. Sophronia.
2: Why? Oh, no, I can't. It's too horrible. I can't look at her face with any pleasure now, knowing she was a murderer.
5: You're afraid to look, is that it?
2: No, not afraid.
5: You...
2: Please, my arm. Oh, very well. I'll look.
5: Now, stand there quietly. Like that. Take off your glasses. That's all I wanted to see. That's all.
2: February 12th, Green Harbor Hotel, Maine. I cannot understand it. I try to fathom it, but my head aches and my heart is heavy. The hotel is deserted, unchanged, and apparently uninhabited for 25 years. Washbowls and pitchers still stand in the empty rooms, covered with spiders and cobwebs. Dust is everywhere, and the printed regulations on the walls are tattered and yellow with age. A row of broken rocking chairs on the front porch faces emptily out to sea. Can he mean this to be my home? He's downstairs now in the shabby parlor off the lobby, playing the harmonium.
3: Sophronia?
2: Yes, Hiram?
3: Sleeping?
2: No, dear.
3: Why is your door locked? Come out. I want to show you around the place.
2: It's all right, dear. I've seen it. I've seen just about everything.
3: No, you haven't. You haven't seen the grounds at all.
2: The grounds? But Hiram, it's after midnight.
3: I want to show you where my sister-in-law, Sophronia, is buried.
2: Well, no, not tonight, dear. Please, it's so late and I have a headache.
3: Open the door, Sophronia. I want you to come now.
2: No, I shan't. Now go away and let me alone. I won't.
3: It's no use carrying on like that. You see, I've got pass keys.

0: It's where my sister-in-law, Sophronia, was laid away 25 years ago. It was the biggest funeral in the neighborhood. Folks crowded outside the gate by the dozens trying to get a look, but we wouldn't let them. Buried her ourselves, without a service, out here by herself on the grounds. Ephraim is buried in town, not Sophronia. I had a feeling that I'd have to keep an eye on her even then.
1: Keep an eye on her?
0: Oh, I knew she was one of those restless sleepers who wouldn't stay quiet in her own grave. I knew before the year was out she'd find some way to start roaming around, hunting for mischief again. She was a young she-devil to the core, Sophronia. They could hang her till doomsday, and it wouldn't do any good.
1: You think she haunts this hotel?
0: No, not this hotel. She never had any use for it, dead or alive. No, she makes for the warmer climates. She was always a cold-blooded little fish, freezing and shivering all the time. It's places like California and Texas and Florida she makes for.
1: Florida?
0: Yeah, that's one of her favorite haunts, particularly around St. Pete. She likes the flowers and the sun and the romance.
1: Hiram, I feel cold. Do you mind if I go inside
0: now?
1: Just
0: a minute. I haven't explained everything. You think I'm crazy, I guess. Crazy. But I'm a lot smarter than some people give me credit for. Because, you see, I have found her now 3 times. You see that grove of birches over there? Under every one of them's a grave. I've found her wandering the earth in disguise 3 times. And I've killed her 3 times. And it still doesn't do any good. She's still restless.
1: You mean you've killed 3 different women?
0: So now I keep another grave to remind her. It's waiting now. Would you like to see it, Sophronia?
1: No, Hiram, no, please.
0: Are you afraid to see it, Sophronia?
1: Hiram, you don't mean to say that. That you think, just because my name happens to be Sophronia, and that I look a little like...
0: Think what, Sophronia?
1: Nothing. February 14th. My mind is made up. I've made a terrible mistake. I must get away from this place. I must get away from Hiram as quickly as I can. I shall wait for dusk, when he generally sits down in the parlor and plays the harmonium. I can hide a little earlier in one of the deserted rooms, and then, when his back is toward the lobby, slip out the front door.

0: Sophronia. Sophronia. Sophronia!
1: Oh. Oh, there you are. Why, what's the matter? Anything wrong?
2: No, Hiram.
1: You didn't want anything outside, did you? Because if you do, you'll have to ask me to get it for you. You see, I always keep this front door locked.
2: Yes, and yes, Hiram.
1: The back door, too, and all the doors leading out into the porches and the fire escapes, and a good many of the windows. It makes one feel safe from thieves and peeping toms. Oh, you've got a cold. Well, that's too bad.
2: Yes, I must have caught it last night outdoors. The damp.
1: You ought to be in bed, a good one. The only good bed in the house is in my sister-in-law Sophronia's old room.
2: Oh, no, no, Hiram. I'm all right. It's just a little head cold.
1: Oh, little head colds often develop into pneumonia. Too bad I didn't think of that before. You might have slept in it from the very beginning. Here, up these stairs. Why, what's the matter? Are you so weak?
2: No. No, I'm all right.
1: This room's the cleanest in the hotel, too. I've always had a sort of suspicion about that. Yeah, you see? I've kept everything as it was. What's the matter?
2: Nothing. Nothing. It's just...
1: Seems kind of familiar.
2: No. No, it's... Just that seeing it so clean. Seeing it as though someone were living there. As though they'd only just stepped out for a moment.
1: Just as she left it that afternoon when she walked down to murder my brother. You see her needlework on the table with a needle sticking in it? Her hymn book still open? She was very fond of singing hymns, Sophronia was. Had a nice voice, too. I used to accompany her. I'll turn down the bed for you. Then you can get undressed while I go and make you some hot tea.
2: No, I don't want any.
1: Here's the closet. You can put on one of Sophronia's dressing gowns.
2: Diary. I'm beside myself. I shall go mad. I shall go mad. 2 hours have passed since he locked the door on me. Night has fallen. I'm alone. Alone in this horrible room with its hideous little mementos of death. I'm sitting here at her little wicker table, trying to be calm, trying to write this. Somehow, when one writes about a thing, it doesn't appear so real. My hand is just brushed against her needlework, her hymn book. I can't bear having them near me. I must get them out of my sight anywhere in that closet or bureau drawer.
1: Ready for your tea?
2: No. Yes, Hiram.
1: Oh, why aren't you in bed? You'll take worse cold, you know.
2: Well, I'll get in bed in a minute.
1: Brushing up on your needlework again.
2: My needlework?
1: You've got it in your hand.
2: Have I? Oh, yes, so I have. Oh, but I wasn't working on it, Hiram. I swear I wasn't. I've never done a stitch of needlework in my whole life. I don't know one embroidery stitch from another. Now, let me show you. Look. I don't even know how to hold the needle.
1: No, get into bed, Sophronia. You're feverish.
2: Before we go on, Hiram, before you go on thinking, we've got to have an understanding. You've got to let me explain. I was born in 1892 in Kalamazoo, Michigan. My name is Sophronia, that's true, but they name lots of people Sophronia. I was named for my grandmother. She just died. And...
1: Yeah.
2: Oh, no, you've got to listen to me. I lived in Kalamazoo all my life. My father was vice president of the Kalamazoo First National Bank. Everybody in town knew him, and they know me. If you'd only just write a letter or send Why? I never heard of Green Harbor in my whole life and never went anywhere.
1: No.
2: For almost 10 years, I stayed home day in and day out, nursing Papa. He had a stroke. I wasn't out of the house. It was a red brick house with green shutters.

0: February 15th. Now I live only from moment to moment, listening to each creak upon the stairs. Oh, my cold is growing worse. I've been in bed all day. It's night now. The foghorn has begun to blow again. February 19th. I woke up early this morning after a wretched night, and the date was burning in letters of fire in my brain. If he's planning to kill me, it'll be today. But the hours have been crawling on. It's almost midnight. Why does he torture me like this? I would rather be dead than sit here in this room one moment longer. If he doesn't come in 5 minutes, I shall force him to come. I shall beat on the door. No. No. Rather let me sit quiet praying that he doesn't come. Oh, I want to live. I want to live.
1: Sophronia!
0: It's come.
1: Sophronia, come downstairs. I want you to sing me a hymn.
0: Sing. Sing. He never asked me to sing for him before. But she sang. I can't sing, dear. I told you that long ago.
1: Did you? Well, I've forgotten.
0: And besides, how can I come downstairs when my door's locked?
1: It's unlocked. Try it.
0: Unlocked. Oh, no. How could it? Oh, it is. It is. And I never knew it. I never knew it.
1: Coming?
0: Oh, we unlocked it sometime while I was just sitting. Why didn't I try a few more times?
1: Sophronia!
0: Yes. Yes, Hiram. I'm coming. Hiram, where are you?
2: In here, in the parlor.
0: What are you doing there, Hiram?
2: Waiting to hear you sing.
0: You're at the harmonium?
2: Yes.
0: All right, I'll sing. I haven't sung in years, but I might as well. I'll sing for you out here in the hall. My voice will carry better.
2: It always did carry better in the hall, didn't it, Sophronia? So you remember that, too. Of course, you know both the front and back doors are locked.
0: Yes, yes, Hiram, dear.
2: Shall I sing, too, Sophronia? Would you like me to sing along with you?
0: If it pleases you, Hiram.

0: There's only one more page. Shall I read it to you?
1: Yes. Yes, go ahead.
0: March 22nd. I've been sick, I think, for a very long time. The pages of my diary are blank, but I shall take you out again, poor diary, today, and start you over again. No, I shall never look back at the other pages. I shall only write on and on about this nice, quiet place, so that no one reading this diary will ever know that I did it. But I did do it, diary. I was smarter than he. When I opened that door at the head of the stairs and heard the music, when I saw the fire axe still hanging on the wall, I was so cautious, so terribly cautious. I tiptoed like a little mouse, even as I sang the hymn into that room where he was playing. If a reflection of that axe had so much as glimmered across the wood, if he had turned, but I was clever, so much cleverer than he. I kept on singing. And now I'm free. Free as a bird. I'm free, and he shall never catch me now. Not this time or ever again. Because he's dead. Isn't he, nurse? Nurse, isn't my dear brother-in-law, Hiram, really dead?
1: Yes, miss, he's dead. And now I'll thank you to hand me over that diary. The doctor doesn't approve of the patient's writing anything.

0: And so closes The Diary of Sophronia Winters, starring Agnes Moorehead and Ray Collins. Tonight's study in Suspense. 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
0: Agnes Moorehead appeared through the courtesy of Metro-Goldwyn-Mayer and is currently being seen in their production, Dragon Seed. Next Thursday, same time, in an unusual feature performance, Suspense will bring you, in his first appearance as an acting storyteller, the noted American novelist and playwright, Mr. Ben Hecht. Sharing honors with Mr. Hecht as star of the performance will be Mr. Frederick March. You won't want to miss hearing Frederick

0: March and Ben Hecht in Actor's Blood, which will be next week's tale of suspense.
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0: 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That's R-O-M-A, Roma Wines. Those better-tasting California wines enjoyed by more Americans than any other wine. For friendly entertaining, for delightful dining. Yes, right now, a glassful would be very pleasant as Roma Wines bring you William Bendix in a remarkable tale of...
1: Suspense.
2: They say they got 58 million jobs in this country. 58 million jobs, and I had to pick this one. Well, that's the way it goes. Some guys have got some special ability that other guys don't have. They just get picked out of the crowd, I guess, in spite of themselves. Well, this day I'm walking along Central Avenue, not paying much attention to anything in particular. Then I see this sign. Help wanted, it says. Jobs. Then it's got a list of different kinds of jobs, like chauffeur, house painter, salesman. There's nothing so funny about that. But then I see what kind of dough they're paying. And brother, what kind of dough they're paying. I'm thinking maybe this inflation ain't such a bad idea after all. And I walk in. Well, there's quite a bunch of guys in there, naturally, sitting around on benches. And I sit down, and every so often, a door opens, and a tough-looking little gray-haired guy
3: comes
2: out and picks out a guy, and the guy goes in a sort of an office with him. And that's the last we ever see of him. So this keeps happening for a while, and I'm thinking this guy must really be handing out the jobs. And then the door opens again, and the guy is looking at me.
3: Okay, you.
2: Me?
3: Yes, you. All right, sit down. What's your name?
2: Walters.
3: First name?
2: What's
3: the matter? Don't you know it?
2: Muscles.
3: What?
2: Muscles. M-U...
3: Now look, don't try to clown with me, pal. What's your name?
2: Listen, for your information, my first name is Sylvester. Only I don't like the name Sylvester, so most people don't call me Sylvester, on account of it's better for them that way. So they call me Muscles. Now you catch on?
3: Yeah. Live here in town?
2: No.
3: Where are you from?
2: Brooklyn.
3: I should have known it. What's your IQ?
2: Come again?
3: Skip it, skip it. Got any friends in town?
2: No, just...
3: And I can see why.
2: Look, Pop, are you talking to me about a job or a poke in the nose?
3: What? You wouldn't try to get tough with me, would you, you big baboon?
2: What? Is that gun loaded, Pop?
3: Yeah. Now you want to make something out of it?
2: No, I don't. And how do you like that? But if you will put that heater down for a minute, Pop, I will bend you around like a pretzel.
3: You know, I think you're going to be all right, son.
2: Yeah?
3: Hold it now. Hold it, hold it. Don't get sore. I was just trying something out on you, that's all.
2: Well, you take awful chances, Pop.
3: Guns don't worry you much, do they?
2: Guns? I spent the last 4 years playing with firearms for Uncle Whiskers. Guns, to me, are like the measles. I don't worry about them. I just got a healthy respect for them, and I like to keep my distance, that's all. Especially when the other guys got them and I don't.
3: Yeah, I think you're going to be all right.
2: For what?
3: Oh, yeah, yeah. What kind of a job did you want?
2: Well, I don't know. I'd been a cabbie, drove a truck. I was a salesman for a while.
3: For who? Lionel Strongfort?
2: No. Ladies lingerie. Mail order house.
3: Yeah? Well, you'll make a lot more on this job than you would as any salesman. Now, listen. Say this after me.
2: What?
3: This is John. Three faces for midnight.
2: Come again?
3: Come on, come on. Say it, say it. It's part of the job.
2: Listen, if this job means I got to play left end for the nut house, it's out.
3: Don't worry, pal. Don't worry. You're going to like this job. Now, come on. Say it. This is John. Three faces for midnight.
2: Well, what can I lose? This is John. Three faces for midnight.
3: Again.
2: This is John. Three faces for midnight.
3: Mm-hmm. Mm-hmm. Yeah, yeah. You're going to be all right.
2: Well, is that good?
3: Listen to this.
2: What's that?
3: A dictograph. It plays records.
2: Oh, yeah, well, that's more like it. Have you got Crosby?
3: Shh, listen.
4: Yeah? This is John.
5: Which way is the road?
4: Three faces for midnight.
5: Well?
4: We're ready. Tomorrow night, regular time. I'll call.
3: There. Did you get it?
2: Well, they sound just like a couple of mugs to me, especially that guy John.
3: I guess nobody ever does.
2: Why?
3: Recognize their own voice when they hear it. That guy John sounds enough like you to be your twin brother.
2: Well, I guess a guy can't help what he sa-. You mean I sound like that?
3: I mean you're hired.
2: What a price to pay for a job.
3: Go on through that door to the back and wait for me. I got a couple of things to do, and then we'll get busy.
2: Well, okay, but this better be on the level. Because so far, it sure stinks. Pardon me. You all alone in here?
6: I was.
2: Well, I didn't mean to interrupt or anything, only he sent me in here.
6: Oh, it's quite all right. Make yourself quite at home.
2: Well, thanks.
6: Only I hope you won't mind if I return to the perusal of my magazine.
2: Hmm? Oh, you were reading. I like to read myself sometimes.
6: I'm sure.
2: You're working for this guy here?
6: I'm afraid that's confidential.
2: Ah, so he gave you that too, huh?
6: Why, yes. Are you working for him?
2: Well, I don't know if you could call it working.
6: Well, didn't he tell you anything?
2: Yeah. All about how I sounded like a guy named John, and what did I think about guns?
6: Guns?
2: Yeah.
6: Oh.
2: But what are you supposed to do?
6: Well, I don't know exactly.
2: That sounds just as crazy as what I'm supposed to do.
6: Well, you see, I'm a photographer.
2: Oh, you take pictures?
6: Uh-huh. I'm just an amateur, really. But I get some very good pictures. I showed him some. A 16 millimeter.
2: What's that?
6: Movies. With this camera here. See?
2: Oh. Well, if this is some kind of gag for the movies, then it makes sense. They say in that racket, everybody's crazy.
6: Well, I don't know. I figured he wanted me to take some pictures of some kind of an affair. Some wedding or something.
2: Well, what am I supposed to do? Give the bride away?
3: Now I wanted to... Oh. You two get acquainted?
2: Well, we were making a start.
3: Good. Okay, now look. I got all your instructions written down here. Everything you're supposed to do. You take a train to Woodbridge and walk, not take a cab, walk to a certain house. There's a map here. You can't miss it.
6: Well, aren't you coming?
3: Yeah, sure. I'll be there, but I got to go separately. There's a reason for that. So go on, beat it now. Your train leaves in a half an hour. You can read over your instructions on the way.
2: Okay, I'm playing along as though this was on the level, but it better be.
3: It's on the level, all right, but listen.
2: Yeah.
3: Don't you do anything that's not in those instructions, see?
2: Why should we?
3: I'm just telling you. Because I wouldn't want to see anything happen to you. Either of you.
2: Well, that should have been the tip-off right there. Especially for a smart guy like me. But if you must know, by this time I'm thinking about this dame, who's a slick chick, but real refined, too. You know what I mean. And I'm thinking that this is probably the big break for her, if it is on the level, so I ought to help her through with it. So I do. And by the time we get out to this Woodbridge, we're getting along pretty good. Except for one thing. We start off from the railroad station, like it says on the map the guy gave us, looking for this certain house. Only it gets wilder and wilder where we're going. Right into the woods. Must be a couple of miles. And then all of a sudden, there's a house. Well, that should have been a tip-off, too.
6: You don't suppose that's it?
2: According to this map, it's got to be.
6: But Sylvester...
2: Helen.
6: Yes, Sylvester?
2: If you call me that once more, I will bend...
6: What did you say?
2: I said I will bend every effort for you, but please don't call me that.
6: Oh, well, I just can't call you Muscles. It's not refined. Well, then, this must be the place. But it certainly is a funny place to have any kind of an affair.
2: Don't look like it's been lived in for 20 years.
6: Listen...
2: Yeah, it's going to be a storm.
6: Well, we better just go on inside, you know, like it says to do.
2: That door don't sound like it's ever been opened.
6: Ooh, gee, it's spooky in here.
2: Yeah, I can't find a light.
6: Maybe that nice Mr. Oh, Sylvester.
2: What?
6: I don't even know his name. Do you?
2: No, and I wish I didn't know him.
3: Close the door.
6: Shh.
3: It's all right. It's me. That's the idea. Now we can have some light.
6: Ah, oh, well, it's nice on the inside, isn't it? Really refined.
3: Yeah, it used to be an old hideout. Now, come on to the front room here, and I'll give you the pitch.
2: Well, don't think we're in any hurry to know, because we are, see?
3: All right. Now, listen. In about an hour, there's going to be a guy come out here to take a bribe. He's quite a big guy in this town, and he's taken a big bribe. $200,000.
2: 200 grand?
3: Yeah. He's going to take the money from another guy that he's never seen before. A guy named John. You're going to be John.
2: Oh. Oh, so I'm going to be John.
3: That's right. The guy you heard on the record in my office, the guy you sound like. The other guy you heard is the guy that's taken the money.
2: Yeah? Well, you can count me out. The whole thing
6: stinks. Sylvester!
2: Smells. And if I had known that you were getting a young girl
3: now,
2: like
3: wait a
2: this...
3: minute. There are only two people in the world who know about this. Me and...
2: Yeah, and who are you?
3: Just call me Tim. Me and Grover T. Wyatt. You know who he is.
2: No.
6: You don't mean Governor Wyatt?
3: Yes.
6: Why, he's nice. I voted for him. Why, he's one of the best-looking men, for his age, I mean.
3: Wyatt's a swell guy, clean as a whistle, for 20 years. But, he made one little mistake back there, and a certain guy has caught onto it. Well, all I can say is, if this thing doesn't come off, if he doesn't hear from me by 3 o'clock this afternoon, well, Governor Wyatt's a dead pigeon.
2: I don't care if he's a dead horse. 200 grand is plenty of lettuce, and that means plenty of trouble. And what about this John that I'm supposed to be?
3: He knows it, too. He's been our contact man on the phone with the grifter, and I...
2: Well, I don't like it. And Helen here...
3: What are you squawking about? There's nothing going to happen to you, and there's a bonus of 5 apiece in it for both of you.
2: So, we stick our necks out for a lousy $5.
3: $500?
2: That's what I said, a lousy 500... 500?
3: That's what I said.
2: Say, where is this bum that's been giving trouble to the governor? I will bend him around like a pretzel.
3: We don't need any of that. We're just going to get him good this time, and that's the end of him.
6: And you want me to take pictures of the transaction?
3: Yes, now you're getting smart. Yeah, from that landing up there. That's why we've got so much light in here. Will it be okay?
6: Oh, it'll be quite all right, I'm sure.
2: Yeah, but there's just one thing.
3: What?
2: So this guy shows up and he thinks I'm John because he's never seen John. But what if John shows up?
3: Well, now, this John was sort of a double-crosser. He won't show up.
2: How do you know?
3: He had a little accident this morning. He's dead.
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0: Between the acts of Suspense, this is Ken Niles for Roma Wines. 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And now, Roma Wines bring back to our Hollywood soundstage William Bendix as Sylvester Walters, with Sandra Gould as Helen, his partner in adventure, in Three Faces at Midnight, a tale well calculated to keep you in suspense.

0: So there we are, just sitting and waiting in a house that looks like something Boris Karloff moved out of because it made him nervous. Me and this guy called Tim that's working for this governor called Wyatt, and this slick chick called Helen that's going to take the pictures. Just sitting and waiting for a guy that's going to come and take a bribe of 200 grand from another guy called John. Only I'm going to be John on account of I sound just like him, and this other guy has never seen him, and anyway, this John has just got himself knocked off. You don't get it? Neither do I. But for 500 bucks, who am I to have to know everybody's business? And Helen, she's sitting there as cool as though bribes of 200 grand and dead guys named John was just something she run across at the dime store novelty counter. So we go over what I'm supposed to say to this guy a couple of times, and the storm outside getting worse all the time. And then we hear the knock on the door.
1: That's him. That's him. Now, all the dough's there in the briefcase. You know what to do. Helen, up on that landing, quick.
2: Okay.
0: Where are you going to be?
1: Right in this closet. Now, go to it and make it look good.
3: Excuse me. Is this Mr. Hampton?
0: No, this is John.
3: Oh. I guess I lost my way. Which way is the road?
0: Three faces for midnight.
3: Okay, I knew your voice anyway.
0: Come on in.
3: You alone?
0: What do you think?
3: I'm asking.
0: 200 grand, now you gotta answer questions too, nuts.
3: Okay, you got it?
0: Yeah, in this briefcase. 200 G notes.
3: I don't like that, was supposed to be smaller.
0: Well, that's how you're getting it, you wanna count it?
3: What for? It better be right.
0: Here, look it over. I don't want no kickbacks.
3: Okay, 200 grand.
1: Yeah, but you'll never get to spend it.
3: Oh, a plant, huh?
1: Yes, with pictures. Do you like it?
3: Well, that's too bad, Tim. Too bad for you, boy.
1: Look out! Ah! What did you do that for? Drop that gun! No. Drop it!
0: I got it. Now stand. Stand back from my muscles. Stand back.
3: Tim! No, Tim, no! No, Tim! No!
0: Thanks. Marshal.
2: Oh, Sylvester.
0: Yeah?
2: I'm
0: dead? Yeah. Both of them.
2: Oh, Sylvester. What are we going to do?
0: Well, I got what you might call a rough idea.
2: What?
0: Come on, we're going to get the... out of here! We have to walk the 2 miles to the station through the pouring rain. But even all that cold water don't seem to make my brains work any better. We don't get back to town till about 4:30, and I still don't have it figured out. And Helen... well, I guess you can't blame her. She just don't seem to have much experience in these things. So we're standing there under an awning, arguing.
2: But, Sylvester, why don't we just go to the police or somebody and tell them?
0: Look, sugar, there's 3 guys been knocked off today. We were there when it happened, the 2 of them. And how do we know that that guy Tim told us was on the level?
2: Well, maybe the police would tell us.
0: Yeah, with a rubber hose. And here's another thing. We're carrying around a briefcase full of 200 grand of somebody else's dough. And that ain't hay, and it ain't good.
2: Well, my goodness, what's so bad about it? All we have to do is keep it until somebody...
0: Helen, look. I'm not really a tough guy, see? All I know is what I see in the movies. But I know that when you're walking around with that much hot money, you're apt to wake up someday and find you've been living on borrowed time. Didn't you see what happened to that guy in that movie, the Killers?
2: Oh, yeah, wasn't that good? That poor Burt Lancaster. I felt so sorry for him.
0: Well, I don't want to wind up no Burt Lancaster, even to make you feel sorry for me. So the first thing we got to do is ditch this dough.
2: Ditch? Really?
0: I mean before they find those 2 stiffs out there and then start trying to find a funny-looking guy and a cute-looking dame with a sack full of dough, we got to find the parties that belong to it before they find us. Now you catch on?
2: But we can't give it back to the man it belongs to. He's...
0: yeah, and he said there was nobody in on the deal but him and the governor.
2: The governor? Why, that's what we'll do, silly. Just call the governor.
0: Yeah, how do you do that? Just look him up in the classified ads?
2: I don't know. Ask information. Somebody must know his number. After all, you know, he's a very important man.
0: Well, it might be worth a try at that.
2: Of course it is. There's probably a phone booth right here in the drugstore.
0: Yeah, but calling the governor just like that, I don't know.
4: X-3, governor, commit suicide. Paper bud.
0: Beat it. I got enough to worry me without the governor. Helen, the governor. He's dead. Well, of course. Now I remember what that guy said about the governor being a dead pigeon if he didn't get word by 3 o'clock. But it's too late now for that to do anybody much good, us or him either. There was just one more chance, that employment agency. The rain had almost stopped now, and we went over to Central Avenue to look for it.
2: Of course this is the place. I'd recognize it any time.
0: Now, where's the sign with the jobs on it?
2: I don't know. Maybe they took it, take it down when it rains to keep the letters from running.
0: Yeah, maybe. The joint looks closed to me. It is. Hey, anybody in there? Hey, open up! Come on, open up, open up!
3: What do you want?
0: We want to see the boss.
3: I'm in charge here. What do you want?
0: Well, we were sort of looking for a couple of jobs.
3: I don't have no jobs. I'm just trying to rent this place. It's vacant.
0: Vacant? Isn't this an employment agency?
3: Not since this morning. You want to rent it?
0: Look, this is kind of important to us. The guy that had it before, he was a sort of a tough-looking little gray-haired guy, huh?
3: Yeah, that's a guy. A guy by the name of Whiting. George Whiting.
2: Oh, no, his name was Tim.
3: Look, lady, if you know so much, what are you asking me for?
0: Well, it's all right. He probably had two names. You wouldn't know his home address, would you?
3: I don't know a thing about the man, fella. If you gotta see him so bad, the only thing I could advise you to do is, stick around on the off chance he might come back.
2: But he can't. He's dead.
3: He's what?
0: Well, skip it. We got the wrong guy. That last crack didn't help none, because I knew that guy would remember us, sure. And now I saw the whole thing. That employment racket was just a phony setup to catch a couple of patsies. Us. I headed us back to the choo-choo station. On the way, I slipped a G-note out of the briefcase. It was time to do something fast.
2: Leave town? Oh, but I don't want to leave town. It's nice
0: here. Yeah, they got nice, comfortable slabs in the morgue, too. Come on, we're going to check this briefcase.
2: But what are we going to check it for if we're going to leave town? If it's too heavy, Mr. Walters, I'll carry it.
0: Look, sugar, for the last time, I hope... Three guys are dead. The governor of a state, almost as important as Brooklyn, has just knocked himself off. All on account of what's in this bag. We are ditching this bag, sugar, and we are lambing. I'll explain what that means later. Check this, will you, bud?
5: When do you want it?
0: Sometime next week. I'm going out of town.
5: Okay, 2 bits now and 2 bits more for every day you leave it. You pay the rest later.
0: Yeah.
5: 25, 20. Hey, what is this, a gag?
0: Well, what's the matter now?
5: $1,000.
0: I must have made a mistake.
5: You sure must have?
0: Yeah, but I don't seem to have nothing smaller.
5: Well, I sure ain't gonna change this.
0: Okay, give me the bag. Come on, Helen.
5: Hey, wait! Hey, Jerry, stop that guy!
6: What? Hey, you!
5: Wait a minute.
0: Now, look, officer, I just...
7: Come on, the man wants to see you. What's the matter, Sam?
5: The guy must be nuts! He just walked off and left a $1,000 bill.
0: Oh, did I face?
7: A G-note. Let me see it.
0: Well, it's mine. Ask him.
7: Where'd you get this, bud?
0: Well, why, officer, I just made a little killing at the track.
7: Which track?
0: Why, look, I just wanted to check my bag, officer.
7: What's in that bag?
0: Nothing, officer. Just some purely personal stuff.
7: Let me see.
0: Say, what is your...
7: Give me that bag. Well.
5: What's in it, Jerry?
7: Why, there's nothing in this bag at all. Nothing at all. Just a little movie camera?
0: You see, I told you.
7: And about $1,000,000. Come on.
8: Come on, Sylvester. Come clean.
0: I told you. And please don't call me that.
8: We ain't started to call you nothing yet, Sylvester. Why'd you kill him?
9: You killed him for the dough, didn't you?
8: What'd you hear about it? How'd you know he had the dough?
9: This is your gun, isn't it?
0: No. I told you, they knocked off each other. I was just...
8: Sure, with the same gun. One guy shoots the other one and then hands him the gun. And only the gun's got your prints all over it.
0: I took it away from the guy.
8: You were robbing the house, weren't you? They came to make their deal and you knocked them off.
0: Listen, the governor himself knew...
9: Sure, we'll get the governor to come right down and make a statement.
8: You trying to be funny, Sylvester?
9: You were robbing the house. You swiped the camera and you put it in the bag and then they came in. You saw all that dough and you knocked them off.
8: Listen, Sylvester. You don't want to get that sweet little girlfriend of yours in a jam, do you?
0: Helen, what have you done to her?
8: Nothing. Yet. Come on, come clean and we'll let her go.
0: But I tell you, I...
8: Come on, Sylvester. Or we'll send her to the hot seat with you.
0: You wouldn't. You couldn't.
8: No? That's what you think. You killed him, didn't you? You killed him.
0: Okay. Okay, I killed him. Now you're happy?
8: That's a boy. That's a boy. Sylvester. Hey, get this, Harry.
0: Now, will you stop calling me that?
8: Okay, Sylvester, you killed him. What was the girl doing there?
0: She had nothing to do with it. She was just taking the pictures.
8: What pictures?
0: The pictures. The pictures! There's your answer, you big dopes. Go look at the pictures.
9: Oh, he's right, Mac. Those pictures show the whole thing. Pete shot Tim O'Mara, and then this guy got the gun away from him, and O'Mara shot Pete, just like he said.
0: Yeah. Now you catch on?
8: You sure?
9: No argument, Mac. It's all right there in the film.
8: Well, you're a lucky boy, Sylvester.
0: Yeah, sure. I get all the breaks.
8: Now go on. Beat it. Beat it before we think of something else.
0: Okay, you've had your fun.
8: Didn't you like it, Sylvester?
0: But if you'll take off that gun and that badge for a minute, I will bend you around like a pretzel.
8: You mean right here, Sylvester?
0: Yeah, right here. No!

After I served my 90 days, I went and got my name changed by a judge from Sylvester to Muscles. It's legal now. Mr. Muscles Waters. It may sound funny to you, but I like it. Oh, yeah. And Helen got her name changed, too. She's Mrs. Muscles Waters.

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1: 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R-O-M-A. Roma, America's favorite wines. And now this is Ken Niles returning for a curtain call with the rugged star of tonight's suspense play, William Bendix. Bill, are those bulges in your coat really muscles, or did your tailor install them?
2: Well, they ain't mothballs, chum. You want to see me tear up a phone book?
1: You're safe. I don't happen to have one on me.
2: Oh. Well, I will demonstrate with my script. Only 30 pages. Give me yours, too, Ken. Now, I fold them once, then twice, and... then I stack up the pieces, and... See?
1: Oh, that's fine. There went both scripts. Now what do we read from?
2: Well, gee, Ken, I never thought. But you don't need a script to tell folks how good Roma wines are, do you?
1: You're right, Bill. And to start with, here's a gift basket of Roma, California wines with compliments from Roma, the greatest name in wine.
2: Well, that's what I call a magnanimous gesture. And now let me hear you tell about this Roma sherry without a script.
1: Certainly, Bill. Roma sherry is the perfect first call for dinner, the ideal wine for entertaining any time. Roma sherry is the favorite of millions because golden amber fragrant Roma sherry is so good so many tasty ways. You'll enjoy Roma sherry before dinner, Bill, and when guests drop in, delight them with the warmth and graciousness, the tempting nut-like taste of Roma sherry.
2: This guy knows his wine.
1: Yes, because I know that in all Roma wines, you enjoy an important difference, an extra goodness in fuller bouquet, richer body, and better taste. That's why more Americans enjoy Roma than any other wine.
2: He done it. Thanks, Ken, and good night.
3: 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Tonight's suspense play was written by John Eugene Hasty and Robert Richards. 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
16: Go ahead, tell us the story, Mr. Jordan. It might help to get it out of your system.
17: Yes. Go ahead, Harry.
18: Well, tell it here, Marie, in front of you?
17: Sure. I can stand it if you can.
18: Well, all right. I'll tell it. From when I first began to know, for sure, 2 weeks ago. I should have known before that something was wrong. I should have known by her eyes. It was a queer look in them, staring at me one minute and avoiding me the next. Well, I came home late one Monday night. They were asleep, my son Johnny and my wife here, Marie. I lay in bed reviewing my day's work. You see, I'm an investigator for the Herkimer Fire Insurance Company, and while thinking about the fire on 2nd Avenue, I fell asleep. Suddenly, I was sitting bolt upright, wide awake, with a strange feeling of being alone in the room. I looked towards Marie's bed. It was too dark to see. I called. Marie? Marie? No answer. I got up and I walked to her bed. The quilt was bunched up. I pulled the covers down. The bed was empty. In the bathroom? No, she wasn't there. And not in Johnny's room either. Johnny was alone. Marie wasn't in the apartment. I put on the light. I looked at my watch. It was 2 a.m. I got dressed, walked out, rang for the elevator. It was nothing. Of course it was nothing important. But my heart kept hammering away.
19: Oh, morning, Mr. Jordan. Kind of late for you.
18: Yes, yes. Good morning, Steve. Did you see my wife go downstairs?
19: Yeah, Mr. Jordan, about a half an hour ago, I'd say.
18: Oh. Oh, yes. Yes, of course. Did you see which way she went?
19: Yeah, sure. She went towards 3rd Avenue. Said she was going to the...
18: Going to the drugstore, I guess.
19: Yeah, that's right. There's one over on 96th Street, open all night, you know.
18: Oh, thanks. Well, that was it. She went to the drugstore. I was worried over nothing at all. I didn't know what to do, quite. I didn't want to follow her. But the elevator boy was watching me, so I strolled easily along toward 3rd Avenue. I stood on the deserted dark corner and looked up and down the street. Then I saw her coming. She was walking toward me briskly.
17: Harry, what are you doing here?
18: Well, I got up and saw you were gone.
17: I couldn't sleep. Had a dreadful headache, so I decided to go down for some aspirin.
18: Yeah. Oh, yeah, of course. The drugstore on 96th Street. But you were coming from 98th Street.
17: I took a little walk, thought some fresh air would do me some good.
18: Oh, yeah. Yeah, it's a nice night.
17: I've only been gone about 10 minutes.
18: Well, Steve said you were gone about a half an hour.
17: It was only 10 minutes. What time is it now?
18: 2:35.
17: I've been out for about 15 minutes.
18: Oh, it's more than that.
17: It was 15 minutes, no more than that.
18: Well, yeah. Yeah, I guess so. Well, everything seemed all right, but still I felt something was wrong. We got into our apartment and we both went to bed. For a minute or so, we said nothing.
17: Listen, A fire. A fire.
18: Yeah. Yeah, not far. Over east a couple of blocks. By the river, I'd say. Hey, that's my district.
17: A fire.
18: Who... Hello.
20: Hello, Harry. Sorry to wake you in the middle of the night, but there's a bad one over near you. Between 2nd and 3rd. Maybe a total loss.
18: Between 2nd and 3rd, Mr. Parmenter? Oh, an apartment building.
20: Yeah. 98th Street. 340 East 98th. I called you because I'd like you to go there direct first thing in the morning instead of coming to the office. Okay, I'll meet you there.
18: Okay, Mr. Parman. Good night.
17: A fire on 98th Street.
18: Yeah. Yeah. I couldn't see Marie in the dark, but I knew. I knew she was staring at me. I was very tired. Good night, Marie.
17: Good night, Harry.
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14: Between the acts of Suspense, this is Truman Bradley for Roma Wines. 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

0: Go on, Mr. Jordan.
1: Well, gentlemen, the next morning I went over to 98th Street to inspect the remains of number 340 and to see if there was evidence of anything suspicious about the origin of the fire. And Mr. Parmenter was there.
2: There it is. Got it. Guess we'll be paying off on this one, all right.
1: Yeah, completely burned out. Anyone hurt?
2: A few. No one dead. Lucky they just installed the new fire escapes.
1: Just the walls left. Fire must have been quite a sight in the height of its glory.
2: Yeah, quite a sight. Say, those walls look pretty bad. Might collapse most any time.
1: Oh, the building will have to be raised. That fire did a good job.
2: Oh, there's the commissioner.
3: Oh, hello, Parmenter.
4: Jordan?
1: How are you, Morrell?
2: Know anything about the fire, Commissioner?
4: No, not a thing.
1: Well, we'll have a look.
4: I wouldn't go in there, Jordan. Those walls...
1: Oh, I can take care of myself.
2: Maybe you better not go inside, Harry.
1: Now, don't worry about me. I know fires as well as anyone. You stay outside, Mr. Parmenter. I'm going in. I walked gingerly into the blackened, ruined hallway, in ashes up to my ankles, until I reached the remains of the stairway. Underneath were several baby carriages, just twisted pieces of metal. A burning fragment of something fell nearby.
5: Come on back, Jordan!
1: Oh, I'm all right! I poked around near the carriages, sifting through the fine, clean ashes. Something caught my eye. A glob of yellow metal. I picked it up, and I worked my way out.
4: She's burned through, isn't she?
1: Yeah, clean through. Nothing left of her.
2: Yep. You find anything, Harry?
1: Oh, nothing much. Fire started in the hallway, all right. Cellar's untouched. Fire works its way up.
2: What's that in your hand?
1: Oh, that? Oh, it's just a piece of metal I found. Uh-huh. Here, just picked it up for my kid. He likes shiny things.
2: What do you think, Commissioner?
4: Oh, probably one of those gadgets they have on baby carriages.
2: Yeah, I guess you're right.
4: Yeah.
2: It isn't anything.
1: But it was something. I had run my fingernail across this glob of metal. It looked like gold. I would examine it in detail at home.
6: Hello, Daddy.
1: Well, how are you, Johnny?
6: Mama says I was bad today.
7: Harry, you're home early.
1: Yeah, I got sooner. I got through sooner than I expected.
7: What is it? What is it, Harry?
1: Your locket. You're not wearing it. You'd never had it off before.
7: My locket? Well, don't you remember?
6: Daddy, can I go over to see Davy Taylor for a minute?
1: Yes, Johnny, go ahead.
6: All right. Gee, thanks, Daddy.
7: He shouldn't have done that, Harry. I didn't want him to go. He hasn't had his dinner.
1: Never mind, Johnny. What did you say happened to the locket?
7: Why, I gave it to you.
1: To me?
7: Well, I put it in your pocket to have it fixed. The catch was loose.
1: I don't remember.
7: I put it in your pocket, Harry. I forgot to mention it to you. I wanted you to take it to the jeweler's, get the catch fixed. I just put it in your coat pocket while you were shaving.
1: When?
7: Yesterday. Yes, yesterday morning.
1: Well, then it should be in my pocket now. I wore this suit yesterday, too. Nothing in my pockets, Marie.
7: Well...
1: Marie?
7: Yes, Harry?
1: Is anything wrong with you?
7: I'm perfectly all right. There's not a thing wrong with me.
1: Well, you look worried, as if you had something on your mind.
7: Oh, it's nothing. I've just been having a headache.
1: Maybe you ought to see a doctor.
7: No, it really doesn't amount to much.
1: Well, I think I'll take another look for the locket. Which suit did you say you put it in?
7: Your blue suit, I think. Maybe it was the gray, though. I
1: couldn't make it out. What had she done with the locket? Had she pawned it? Had she given it away? And then I remembered something. I went into the bathroom and locked the door. I looked at this shapeless little glob of yellow metal. I rubbed the blackened spots away until all of it was gleaming. I took a nail file out of the medicine chest and began to file it. I kept filing until I had enlarged the crack to the full length of a piece of gold. Then I slipped the nail file inside and pried it open. Tiny fragments of glass, and then I saw a piece of scorched paper. It was a photograph. Picture of my son, Johnny. This glob of metal was my wife's locket. I put the locket and the picture in my pocket and walked out.
7: All right, now. Now, what's the largest continent in the world?
6: I know, it's Asia.
7: Mm-hmm. And the next largest?
6: That's easy. Africa, full of jungles. That's where Tarzan lives.
1: Isn't it time for Johnny to be in bed?
7: Yes, I had no idea it was so late. You run along to your room, Johnny. I'll be in a minute.
6: All right, Mother. Good night, Dad.
1: Good night, Johnny. Sleep well.
7: He's, He's getting along very well in school, except for arithmetic. Seems to be having a little trouble.
1: Johnny will be all right.
7: Yes, Johnny will be all right. I know he'll be all right.
1: I watched her. She seemed very uneasy. I walked over to my pipe rack where I kept several books of matches in a jar, but there weren't any there. All this time I knew she was watching me closely. I looked behind the rack. There wasn't a match around. What the devil happened to all my matches?
7: I have a match. Here, let me light it for you.
1: Did you take the matches out of the jar, Marie?
7: Well, I...
1: Did you?
7: Well, yes, I needed them in the kitchen. Shall I light your pipe for you?
1: No, I'll light it myself. I picked a match out of the booklet. It was a clean, white match with a green head. I struck it against the side. The match sputtered up into a yellow flame, fringed on the bottom with blue. Marie stared at it until I felt the sharp bite of the flame on my thumb.
7: Would you like a cup of tea, Harry?
1: No, dear, I don't think so. Marie! Leave the matches on the table.
7: I need them. I'm rather short of matches. The pilot light isn't working.
1: Is this the only book of matches in the house?
7: I have to get some tomorrow. Where are you going, Harry?
1: To get a drink of water?
7: No, I'll get it for you, Harry.
1: Never mind, Marie. I'll get it myself. I went into the kitchen. There was a paper bag alongside the gas range. Matches, all thrown in helter-skelter. Books of matches and safety matches, all mixed together. I walked back and sat down in my chair. Marie, you've been having headaches lately.
7: Oh, I'm just tired. Nothing serious.
1: Well, how would you like to go away for a few days? You know, take a vacation. I'll get a maid to take care of Johnny and me. It'd do you a lot of good.
7: No, I don't need a vacation. There's nothing wrong with me, but, Harry, there is...
1: Yes?
7: There's nothing the matter with...
1: You were about to say something else.
7: I've got to go into Johnny's room and see that he's covered. He always throws the covers off.
1: I sat there, looking at the door, and then I glanced about the room. There was the pack of matches lying open on the table. I closed the cover, and my eye caught her purse lying nearby. It was bulging.
7: Harry!
1: Oh, what's the matter?
7: My purse.
1: Yeah. Yes, your purse. Here, look. See, the handle's loose. And it's full of matches. A dozen books of them. And these newspaper clippings.
7: Give it back to me.
1: Why are you saving these clippings? Why do you carry matches with you?
7: I bought the matches in a store, a dozen for 5 cents.
1: And these clippings. Fire on 112th Street causes severe damage. And these others. Why are you saving these clippings, Marie?
7: There's nothing wrong in that. I'm interested. I'm interested in your work. I intend to keep a file on fires. It will help you in your work.
1: Very considerate, Marie.
7: Oh, Harry, you're so good. Why should this have to happen to us?
1: Towards midnight, I went to bed. Marie did not follow me. I lay in the semi-darkness, wide awake, trying to think what I should do. I couldn't collect my thoughts. Every time I closed my eyes, I could see the flame of the match, yellow and blue, crawling along the matchstick.
7: Here. Drink this, Harry. It will help you sleep.
1: What is it?
7: It's cocoa. It's very good for you.
1: I'm not the one that's having trouble falling asleep.
7: We both couldn't sleep last night. I'm taking some of this myself as soon as I go to bed.
1: All right. Leave it on the nightstand.
7: You'll be sure to drink it while it's hot.
1: Yes, Marie, I will.
7: Good night, darling.
1: Good night, Marie. Cocoa. And then suddenly I knew. I looked around quickly for something to pour it in. It was the radiator pan. It was empty. I poured the cup of liquid into it. And then I lay back and waited. Waited for her next move. About a half an hour later, I heard the door open softly and Marie tiptoed toward my bed.
7: Harry? Harry? Are you asleep?
1: I didn't answer. Just kept breathing evenly. She hovered for a moment over me, and then she tiptoed out, carefully closing the door behind her. I dashed out of bed and hurried into my clothes. Quickly, I poured the liquid from the pan into a bottle and put the bottle into my pocket. Then I grabbed my coat and followed her. I rang for the elevator. She's only a few minutes headway. I'd catch up with her easily, and then... well, then we'd have a showdown. Steve looked at me with controlled amazement. Hello, Steve.
0: Hello, Mr. Jordan.
1: My wife went down a moment ago, didn't she?
0: Yeah, Mr. Jordan. Just took her down.
1: She went toward 3rd Avenue, didn't she?
0: I think so, sir. She sort of stopped for a minute, then turned toward 3rd Avenue. I had to get back to the elevator because you were ringing.
1: When I reached the corner, I looked up and down 3rd Avenue. Then I saw her. She was walking north. I crossed to the other side of the street and followed her, keeping at a distance. At 98th Street, she turned east. Down the middle of the block was the remains of that last night's fire. She paused in front of the gutted building. For a long time, just stood there, looking at it. Then she walked inside. I waited for a few seconds and then followed her. It was pitch dark in the burned-out hallway. Ahead of me, I could see the glow of a match. Then I saw what she was doing. She was collecting the charred debris near the baby carriages. How foolish! There wasn't anything that could burn there now. She lit another match. I watched the flame light up her face. A face so intent upon her work that she didn't hear me approach. Marie!
7: Who's there?
1: It's me, Harry.
7: Harry, why did you...
1: Come along, Marie. We'd better get out of here. The police. I took her hand, and without a word, she came along. We walked home in complete silence we both knew. When we came to our apartment house, I stopped and rang for the elevator. In the light of the hallway, I could see her face. My wife's face. Ashy gray. Her eyes bright and painful. You run upstairs, Marie. I'll be along in a minute.
7: Harry, where are you going?
1: I'll be right back.
7: Please, Harry, don't do anything.
1: You run along, Marie.
7: You're not going to...
1: No, I'm only going to the drugstore to get something. I'll be back in a few minutes. I came home a half an hour later. She was waiting for me.
7: Did you do it, Harry? Harry, please tell me. I've got to know.
1: I had the cocoa you gave me analyzed.
7: I'm sorry. I had...

0: You must understand.
1: Is the kid asleep?
0: Yes, Johnny's all right.
1: Well, I was sorry for Marie. She looked so haggard and worn. It wasn't her fault. I was sorry for myself. My head was roaring. I wasn't feeling too well. I kept seeing sparks in front of my eyes. I closed my eyes for a moment.
0: Let's go to bed, Harry.
1: Marie, we can do something. Let's burn up every match. Every match in the house. We'll never bring another match in here.
0: No, no, Harry, we can't do that.
1: You don't want to?
0: No, Harry, not now.
1: See? This is the first book. It's turning black. We'll do it with every book of matches.
0: It's no use. It's no use, Harry.
1: Strange, isn't it, that this should happen to me? Me, a fire inspector. Oh, that's funny. Give me the matches, Marie. All the matches.
0: No, I can't do that. I won't.
1: Give them to
0: me. Please, please don't. Please don't take them. I'll do anything you want. Anything.
1: Where did you hide them? Tell me. Where are they?
0: Inside the range behind the paper bags.
1: I dropped her hand and she sank to the floor in a huddle, weeping. Then I went into the kitchen and I got all the matches.
0: Please, please, Harry, don't burn them up.
1: By now my anger was cooling off. Look, Marie. Look up. See? I light each book of matches one at a time until they're all gone up in smoke. The yellow flame licked its way down the matches. The cover caught fire and blackened. I watched her look at the flame with dazed eyes.
0: Listen. Listen, Harry, do you hear?
1: Well, it's just someone in the hall.
0: It's more than someone. Something's happened. Something has happened.
1: I'll take a look.
0: The house is afire.
1: Yes, yes, Marie. Wake up, Johnny.
0: Johnny! Johnny!
1: We'll have to hurry. The flames are coming up the stairs. There's an upward draft.
2: What's the matter?
0: The house is afire. The house is afire. We've got to get out.
1: Well, it's too late to go down. We'll have to go up through the roof.
0: Oh, I've hurt my leg.
1: Come along,
0: Mother,
1: Johnny.
0: Wait for Mother.
1: She'll come along.
2: No, no, I want to wait for Mother.
0: It's all right, Johnny. Go along with Daddy. I'll follow you.
2: No, I won't go.
1: Hold on. Come on. Give me your hand, Johnny. Now, don't be scared. The fire won't hurt you. It won't hurt you at all. You're safe with me. We made our way upstairs very slowly because of Marie's sprained ankle. Finally, we got to the roof. There were some firemen on the next roof. About 10 feet separated the two buildings.
3: All right, don't get panicky. We'll get you off safely.
2: We're going to have to jump across, Daddy. Mother won't be able to jump. Her foot.
0: It's all right, Johnny. Don't be scared.
1: Putting a board across the two roofs. We'll just walk across.
3: All right, now. One at a time. Tie the rope around you and come across.
1: Johnny, you go first. But don't be afraid there. The rope will hold you in case you slip.
2: But Mother, you got to go first.
0: I'll go right after you, Johnny.
2: You promise.
1: Go ahead, Johnny. Mother will follow you. No, don't turn around. Keep walking.
3: That's it. All right, the kid's safe. Now you, lady. Oh, be careful, the board. The board slipped. Hey, honey, one of you guys get another board. It's all right, it's all right. Your mother's going to be all right.
0: You pushed the board off, Harry. I saw you do it.
1: No, I didn't, Marie, I didn't.
3: All right, there it is. Okay, lady, just tie the rope around you. Don't be afraid. Don't look down. Ready? Okay, boys. There, she's all right. Now you, mister.
1: All right.
3: That's
1: right. Tie the rope around you. On the ground, we stood there, the three of us, watching the fire. Sparks were shooting up through the hole where it had bitten through. Great flames shot out, stabbing at the sky. The top of the roof was burning now. A red flame crawled along, searching out the inflammable spots. A wooden pole caught fire and blazed up in a long, narrow, curving arc. The wind was helping it. And all this time, Marie was shaking, shaking violently. Not with cold, I pitied her. And then she threw up her hands and shrieked. Now, darling, don't...
0: I can't stand it. We can't go on this way. Police!
1: Now, don't do it, Marie. Now, there's no need. Not the police. You don't know what you're saying.
4: Hey, what's going on over here? What is it, lady? What is it?
1: Pay no attention.
0: No, it's no use, Harry. Officer, these awful fires, they're not accidental. There's a pyromaniac, a criminal. I know who it is. You've got to arrest

0: All right, lady, all right. Now, what is this? Who's the pyromaniac?
1: The criminal is my husband, Harry Jordan. This man here. Arrest him, officer.

0: That's about all there is to the story, gentlemen. Then I was brought here. Must have sounded kind of, well, painful for you to hear it all over again, Marie.
1: No. It was all right, Harry.
0: I wonder... Oh, I got a cigarette. Could I...
1: No. I'll light it for you, Harry.
0: Oh, you don't have to worry. I won't try and keep the matches here. She's been awful good to me, gentlemen. You'll take care of her, won't you? She tried everything to help. She hid the matches so as to keep them from me. She even tried to give me sleeping pills so I wouldn't...
1: It's all right, Harry.
0: I'm sorry about the locket, dear. Must have fallen out of my coat when I was in that building at 98th Street.
1: It's all right, Harry. You can buy me another one sometime.
0: You can't blame anybody for liking fires. It's not their fault. Fires are beautiful to watch. So bright and clean. They burn up all the filth and dirt. And they're magnificent to watch. Especially the big ones. The way the flames roar and crackle, lighting up everything around you. The beautiful fire. The beautiful fire. The beautiful fire.

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16: It's not often a woman can look back and see the events of her life like tiny, confused pieces of a jigsaw puzzle, meeting finally and neatly to form one picture. I can do that tonight. I can see so clearly, and I must make you see, too. If only I have time, if only I have enough moments left. The years I spent with Aunt Abby were long and dull. She was an invalid. Her heart was bad. So she lay in her bed day after day, making the most of it, ordering and complaining. Well, I was an orphan, helpless, so what could I do? Aunt Abby took me in, and I worked for my keep. Worked hard. It was I who kept the house running. I who went into the village 2 miles away to buy the cakes and candy she grew fat on. It was I who sat by her bed and read the sickening love stories to her. I bore the brunt of her frenzy at being old and ill and unwanted by men. And it made her happy to see me grow more afraid and less attractive. Then, about a year ago, one afternoon when we were having tea...
17: Martha, these aren't the cakes I like. Really, you are stupid. It was the little chocolate ones I wanted, the ones with the center scooped out and the frosting inside.
16: They didn't have any, Aunt Abby. I asked for them.
17: Well, if they can't do better than this, we'll change to another pastry shop. Caramel icing. Ugh.
16: Shall I begin reading now, Aunt Abby?
17: I don't think much of this candy either. Oh, here's a piece I like at last. Read? Oh, no, Martha, not now. I have some news for you.
16: News?
17: Yes. We're going to have a guest. A young man. Does that excite you?
16: Who, Aunt Abby?
17: Oh, Martha, you are a cold fish. Well, as a matter of fact, he's a relative of yours. A very distant one, and not really a blood relative at all. He's my second husband's sister's son. Let's see. Well, what does that make him to you?
16: Why, I suppose
17: he's
16: my...
17: Oh, never mind figuring it out. You are so literal.
16: When is he coming?
17: Just a minute. I'll look in his letter again. Let's see now. Yes, I thought so. It's the day after tomorrow he'll be here.
16: Shall I tell John to see that there's a room ready for him?
17: Yes, do. Oh, dear. This silly boy, Neil. He says here my second husband talked about me all the time. I guess poor Walter never did get over me.
16: How old is he?
17: Neil? 35-ish, I'd say. He was about 20 the last time I saw him. Too handsome to believe. But don't you go getting ideas about him, miss. Whether he's handsome or not, I don't want you making a fool of yourself. Anyway, Martha, you're just not the type of woman he'd look at twice.
16: She went into detail. She compared me to herself and told me no man who had known her had ever forgotten her. And I looked at her, lying there, fat and old, with a fleck of chocolate on her chin. Neil came 2 days later. I watched him make over Aunt Abby. I watched him hold her hand too long and smile too sweetly at her. And I knew from the first moment that Neil Garson was weak and without a shred of principle. I knew he wanted something from Aunt Abby, and that he would flatter her and fawn on her until he got what he wanted. But I also knew that for the first time in my life I was in love, as foolishly in love as a heroine in one of the cheap love stories I had to read aloud.
17: Well, that'll do for today. I do wish, Martha, that you could learn to read with some expression.
16: I'm sorry, Aunt Abby. I'm no actress.
17: You're the dullest girl. Oh,
18: I think she does very well, Abby. And I don't think she's dull.
17: Of course she is.
18: No, I think she has great depths, unexpected depths.
17: You're talking like a fool, Neil.
19: Do you want me to do anything else for you, Aunt Abby?
17: No, you can leave now. You do get on my nerves sometimes.
18: Oh, just a minute, Martha. Why is it you always wear your hair pulled back so tightly?
19: My hair?
18: It looked wonderful falling to your shoulders. It's a beautiful shade of red, you know. Like her mother's, isn't it, Abby?
17: Neil.
19: My mother? How do you know anything about my mother? Why, even
18: Abby
19: I never...
18: told me about her. Showed me a picture, too.
19: But, Aunt Abby, you never showed me a picture of her. Where is it?
17: Back in the trunk where it belongs. Now, Neil, my dear, would you please leave us alone? I have something to discuss with Martha.
19: But please,
18: yes,
19: I'd like to see
18: Abby.
19: It. I've never seen...
17: Now, Missy, I have something to tell you that I don't expect you to like.
19: Yes?
17: You know that Neil is a writer?
19: No, I didn't know.
17: His things are very artistic. He's read some to me. Oh, but of course, it's hard to make a living when you write things that most people are too stupid to appreciate.
19: Yes, I guess it would be.
17: Well, I've decided that he shall have his chance to do what he wants to do without having to worry about scrabbling for a living. I've left him half my estate.
19: Only half?
17: Don't be sarcastic, Martha. There'll be plenty for you.
19: Of course there will. I don't need much. I'd have no way to spend a great deal of money.
17: I do believe you mean it. But you're right. You'll just go along the same way after I've gone. You'll certainly never marry.
19: No. No, I won't marry. Aunt Abby, my mother wasn't plain like I am, was she? She was beautiful, wasn't she?
17: Ah, you're going to start that again.
19: But why won't you tell me about her?
17: Because she wasn't like us. She didn't fit into our family at all. No, you're not like her, Martha. And you can get down on your knees and thank heaven that you're not.
19: It was after dinner that night. Neil asked me for the first time to walk in the garden with him. I wasn't fool enough to believe that it was for any romantic reason, but I snatched at the chance to be alone with him.
18: Let's sit on that bench by the birch tree.
19: All right.
18: There. Nice night.
19: Mm-hmm.
18: A cigarette?
19: No, thank you.
18: Well, don't mind if I smoke. Ah, this is a nice spot.
19: Yes.
18: Abby tells me you know about the will.
19: Yes.
18: How do you feel about it?
19: Well, I hadn't thought. There's enough left for me.
18: Is that all you want? Just enough?
19: What else would I want?
18: You could be beautiful, you know.
19: Oh, you're teasing me.
18: If only I had money. Or if you had, or even better, if both of us had, I'd teach you how to get some fun out of life.
19: You would?
18: Would you like having me teach you, Martha?
19: Oh, I... There's no use talking about it. Neither of us has any money and probably won't have for years.
18: How bad is her heart, really?
19: As bad as it's been since I've known her. She could die any minute, or she could live for years.
18: Yes, I suppose she could. Flowers are lovely out here. Garden is good.
19: Yes. Bennett's worked for Aunt Abby for years. He loves the place.
18: I was in the greenhouse the other day when Bennett was getting out some of that stuff to put around the rose bushes. Arsenic compound, it was. That's why the roses are so perfect. Seems the poison kills all the worms.
19: Yes.
18: You ought to wear flowers, Martha. You'd be lovely with camellias in your hair. I must get you some. Oh, but then that would be silly, wouldn't it? For me to go all the way into town to buy you flowers when the greenhouse is full of them. But I'd like to see them in your hair.
19: Maybe I'll wear some someday, Neil.
18: You'll be lovely, Martha.
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16: I've never felt so alive as I was planning my first murder. Neil noticed the change in me, the new confidence in myself. He was fascinated. He was afraid of me, and yet he had to be with me. He was weak, Neil was. He was too weak to do his own murder. But I was strong enough.
17: About time you showed up. Sent for you a half hour ago.
16: What did you want, Aunt Abby?
17: For heaven's sake, take these roses and put them over on the other table. Oh, that's better. They were smothering me. Bennett brought them in this morning. Really, we must get rid of him. He's so old, he depresses me. I hinted to him this morning that it was time for him to go, but you'd better make it definite the end of the month. I like young people around me.
16: All right, Aunt Abby.
17: And if it's not too much trouble, miss, I wish you'd go into town this morning and get me some of my little cakes.
16: I intended to.
17: Well, I'm surprised to hear it. You've been mooning around here lately like a lovesick calf, never doing anything for me.
16: Yes, Aunt Abby.
17: Any funny business and you can get out and get a job or you'll really have to work. I've made things too easy for you.
16: Yes, Aunt Abby.
17: And when you go into town, try to get the cakes I like for once.
16: Oh, yes. I'll be very careful to get them, Aunt Abby. The little chocolate ones with the icing in the center. The cakes she loved best. The icing in the little hole in the center was soft and chocolate brown. The arsenic lightened it hardly at all. But then it took so little. Hardly more than enough to kill one of the worms on the rose bushes. I dressed carefully that day. I wore a dress that made my eyes green and brought out the red of my hair. I have never looked so well. Just before I got the tea tray lunch, I walked out to the greenhouse and picked two camellias of the faintest pink. They looked lovely in my hair.
17: Well, where have you been?
16: Here's your tea, Aunt Abby.
17: I've waited long enough. But you got so few cakes. Only enough for today. Honestly, Martha, I have few enough pleasures in life. I should think you'd show me some consideration. What's in that dish?
20: Strawberries?
16: Yes, Bennett sent them in for you. Oh. They're the first of the season.
17: He's trying to get around me so he can stay. Well, it'll do him no good. Put plenty of cream on them. That's it. And a cake, Martha.
16: Here you are, Aunt Abby.
17: Where's Neil?
16: He's working. He'll be in later.
17: Is this all the strawberries?
16: Yes, but Bennett said there would be more in a few days if you want them. He has them set up in boxes in the greenhouse.
17: Just one more cake, Martha. That's it. Why are you all dressed up?
16: I'm not.
17: It won't do you any good. You'll never get him. You... Martha!
16: You see, Aunt Abby? You didn't run out of your cakes. There were plenty there.
19: all you'll ever want. There was no investigation into Aunt Abby's death. It was surprising, the doctor said, that she hadn't been carried off by a heart attack before. There were no surprises in the will. She had left small bequests to the servants and the rest of the estate to be divided between Neil and me. Very soon now we'd have our money. And I'd have Neil. I had a hold over him now, for the knowledge of murder shared is a stronger bond as love. For a while, Neil was in the best of spirits. But gradually, as we waited for the money, he changed.
0: A few more days in this house and I'll go off my head. Nothing to do but sit around these gloomy rooms and read musty old books.
19: You're jumpy, Neil.
0: Well, what if I am? There are things that would make anyone jumpy.
19: I know.
0: You don't know. You like remembering. When that little smile comes on your face, I know you're remembering.
19: Shh. John's coming.
0: What do you want, John?
21: I've brought Jesus.
0: Well, put it down here.
21: Beg pardon, Miss Martha.
19: Yes, John.
21: I thought I'd better speak to you about Bennett.
19: Bennett? What about him, John?
21: Well, he hasn't been himself, you might say, since your aunt died. I don't know the last time I saw him eat a mouthful of food. He just sits and stares into space. And today's down on his back.
19: Really sick?
21: Half starved, I'd say, miss. And brooding about something.
19: Brooding?
21: I don't know what about, miss. He doesn't talk.
19: Oh, I'll call the doctor. And I'll go out and see him myself. Thank you, John.
21: Yes, miss. I'll tell him you're coming.
0: Bennett knows.
21: Shh.
19: Don't be a fool. Of course he doesn't know. No one saw me in the greenhouse.
0: He knows, I tell you.
19: I'll go and talk to him. Maybe I'll take him some hot soup.
0: You're kind, Martha. You're so kind. But he won't drink your soup. He knows.
22: Sorry, I can't get up, miss. It was good of you to come.
19: The doctor will be in to see you tomorrow, Bennett. But can't I do something for you now? Is there something you'd like to eat?
22: No, thank you, miss. No, thank you.
19: Is something bothering you, Bennett? Would you like to tell me about it?
22: Your aunt was going to let me go. After all these years, she as good as told me I was through.
19: Oh, but she left you enough to live on.
22: She was going to take my flowers away. But she didn't manage it. She died before she could get rid of me.
19: Yes.
22: Yes. That poison works fast on bugs in the garden, don't it, miss?
19: Yes, it does.
22: Did it, work fast on her too, miss?
19: Bennett.
22: It just came to me all at once. The stuff was out in plain sight there.
19: Bennett, you can take care of the flowers for as long as you live. I won't sell the house.
22: I am too tired, Miss Martha. But I feel better for talking to you. You and I are the only ones that know. Oh, your aunt was a mean woman, miss. I didn't care much for her. She never paid any attention to how pretty the flowers was. The only time she was ever nice to me was when I took her something I'd grown for her to eat. Oh, don't feel bad about her, miss. Her and the bugs. They should have been killed.
19: I sat up with Bennett all night until he died. He didn't speak of my aunt or the poison again, and I never knew how he had guessed. Bennett's death did something strange to Neil. It made him really hate me. I've been looking for you, Neil.
0: I wish I never had to see you again. What kind of poison did you use on old Bennett?
19: I've told you 1,000 times I didn't kill him.
0: You make my skin crawl, Martha.
19: That's too bad, because you're going to have to be around me for the rest of your life.
0: I've been thinking, Martha.
19: Yes?
0: I'm getting out now.
19: You'd better wait until things are settled.
0: I've thought things out, Martha. I had nothing to do with Abby's death. There's no way they could prove I had.
19: They could prove it as well about you as about me, Neil.
0: I tell them you did it. I tell them just how you did it.
19: No. You're the logical one to suspect. You're the one who came here and made a hateful old woman decide to leave you a fortune. If I'd been after the money, I could have killed her long ago and got twice as much. Oh, no, Neil. You mustn't tell the police anything. They might hang you for it.
0: Not when they learned about your mother.
19: My mother?
0: Yes, that beautiful mother of yours. And you're like her, Martha. You're so like her, with your hair down around your shoulders and the pale pink camellias pinned in it. That lovely mother who killed your father and herself. That beautiful, insane mother.
19: Even in the first moment of shock, I knew it was true. Neil wasn't lying. That was why I had never been told about my mother. That was why murder had seemed so right and easy for me to do. Neil thought now he was the leader once again. I let him think it. I pulled my hair tight at the back of my head and shrank back into the colorless woman who couldn't possibly be a threat.
18: Say, Martha?
19: Yes?
18: Come in here a moment, will you?
19: What is it, Neil?
18: I wish you'd ask around and find a good doctor for me to see. I'm having trouble with my eyes.
19: Just enough to make his eyes burn and smart. Just enough to make a little rash come out on his skin. Not enough yet to let him know he was dying. The night came, though, when I decided to finish my work. Tonight, I planned a wonderful meal. Squab and wild rice and strawberries from the greenhouse. We had coffee in the drawing room. Neil took sugar in his. Neil took sugar that was loaded with death. I drank my coffee black. Another cup, Neil.
18: Thanks. I don't expect to sleep anyway, Martha.
19: Why don't you?
18: I'll be thinking about you and how beautiful you look. I'm glad you made yourself lovely for me.
19: I'm happy you think I'm lovely.
18: Are we friends again?
19: Of course.
18: I'm sorry I had to be so rough on you, but you were getting out of hand there, you know.
19: Maybe I was.
18: I just want you to know, Martha, that I've never felt about any woman the way I feel about you. If things had been different...
19: I thought I sickened you.
18: I was afraid of you, the way you were then. You were so cold.
19: I wasn't cold. I loved you very much.
18: And now?
19: I don't feel quite the same.
18: It's too bad. We would have been wonderful together. But you can understand how I feel, can't you? I mean, knowing... About...
19: Yes, I can understand. What's the matter?
18: The pain. Nothing.
19: Oh, dear.
18: What is it?
19: I knew I'd forget something.
18: Oh, what's that?
19: Flowers for my hair. Oh, well, there's some over here in this vase. I brought them in this afternoon. There. Do they look all right, Neil? I haven't a mirror.
18: Why, yes, they... But they're like the ones you...
19: They're camellias. My favorite flower. These are the last of the pink ones.
18: Pink camellias?
19: You look so strange, Neil. What is it?
18: You look like you did just before...
19: Before I killed Aunt Abby?
18: Yes.
19: I seem to look my best when I'm killing someone.
18: Martha!
19: But of course, Neil, you're dying. You've been dying for a long time. But it hurts now, doesn't it? It burns, doesn't it?
18: Martha! Help.
19: I can never feel this way again, Neil. I can never love anyone the way I loved you. And I can never hate the way I've come to hate you. It makes it more exciting to really hate the person you kill. I didn't hate Aunt Abby, you know.
18: Martha, no.
19: I despised her, that was all. I think you have to love someone before you can hate. Aunt Abby was the first person I killed, so I was interested in watching her die. Oh, but it wasn't like this. And she didn't know that I was the one who brought death to her. You know, though, don't you, Neil? You know. Neil? Neil? Oh. But it didn't take very long. It didn't take long at all. I finished eating my strawberries, then I left him, crumpled there in the drawing room. John would find him and call the police. But it was while I was walking up the stairs to my room that I knew I wouldn't be able to tell them how I had worked things out. I had intended to be here to tell them. I thought I would have years of life in a quiet little room where I could remember everything. They don't execute the insane, you know. But as I was walking up the stairs, I knew I wouldn't have years. I knew I only had a little time. Bennett. Bennett and his strawberries. Bennett killed Aunt Abby, too. Just the way I would have done it myself. I know how he felt as he took the little green stems off the strawberries and worked the poison in where the fruit was white against the deep pink. He must have been happy as he worked. I know how he felt because I'm like him, like that frail little man, and I'm like my mother. All people who kill are alike. I should have known Bennett was like me. If I had known, I wouldn't be dying now. I'd have all the years to remember in. And Abby will be pleased at the way things happened, and Neil will laugh. Neil.

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2: This is Marcia Hunt. It has been a great pleasure to appear for the suspense audience. Next Thursday, Mr. Paul Henreid will appear as a man who waits for 20 years to commit a murder and then commits it in such a way that the law cannot touch him. 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Well, we'll all have to listen to find out. 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
1: And now, Autolite presents Betty Grable in a tale well calculated to keep you in suspense.
2: I was in the 2x4 dressing room changing into my street clothes. It was raining, beating down on the low skylight like a fury. It made such a racket that I didn't hear a thing. Until the buzzer rang and the outer door opened. The first I heard your voice, I was sorry for you. You sounded tired and you had a cold. You'd be surprised if I ever told you, but I wasn't frightened at all when you spoke to Irwin.
3: You the photographer who runs this place?
4: I'm James Irwin, and this is my photo agency, yes. You have some work to do?
3: I got work to do. There's a dame named Jeannie Dunn here, Irwin.
2: When you said my name, I got a little scared without knowing why. I'd been modeling a sunsuit, and I was cold anyway. Irwin was never a guy to pay for decent heating. Now I got cold way inside, and my fingers trembled as I tried to zip my dress. I leaned against the partition to try and hear better, but the rain was too loud. I couldn't figure out why I was so jittery. I was blank. I couldn't remember what had happened all day or yesterday. But I knew you were dangerous to me, and I had to find out why. I opened the door a crack to hear better.
4: Oh, Jeannie's posed for me for the past 5 years off and on. Say, why don't you wait until she gets dressed and ask her yourself?
3: Any pictures of her handy?
4: Say, who...
3: Easy, easy. This is police business.
4: Oh.
2: And that was all it took to make Irwin dangerous, too. Then he was against me. I stood there, hidden by the door, sick of you pawing through my pictures. Even sicker of Irwin fawning over you because you were a cop.
4: She's really stacked, isn't she, Cat? But if she's done anything wrong, don't worry. I'll tell you all I can, believe me. I'll cooperate.
3: I believe you. You're the type.
2: I couldn't stay out of sight any longer. I slipped into my shoes and stepped out from behind the door.
3: Miss Jeannie Dunn?
2: What do you want, mister?
3: I want to find out a few facts. You live with your mother, don't you?
4: Sure, the old lady's an invalid. Hey, what happened?
3: Shut up. I'm talking to Miss Dunn.
4: She's got a boyfriend, too. She might not tell you herself, Cap.
3: Get out of the room. Get out and stay out until I call you.
4: Hey, look, this is...
3: Get out!
4: Okay, all right, sure. Okay.
2: Thanks for that, anyhow. But look about Ted Wark. If it's anything you're trying to pin on Ted, then Irwin's right. I won't talk.
3: Oh. I didn't mention that name, did I?
2: Ted wouldn't do a thing. Nothing wrong.
3: What time do you usually leave home for work, miss?
2: About 8, if it's any of your affair.
3: Yes, I'm afraid it is. Could you be more specific? Describe your routine, say this morning, for example.
2: This morning? I've had such a headache all day, I really don't know about this morning. Actually, I can't remember. Most mornings I get up about 6:30 and fix breakfast.
3: Yeah. Does your mother eat with you?
2: My friend, Mr. Irwin, told you. My mother's not well. She stays in bed until noon.
3: And you leave her breakfast ready for her?
2: That's right.
3: Oh, being sick, your mother hasn't much appetite, has she, miss?
2: No. I leave her teacup on the kitchen table with the tea measured out in a strainer ready to pour hot water through. Now, mister, you'd better tell me what...
3: How long you been going with this fellow? What's his name, Ted?
2: A year or so, but...
3: How old are you? I beg your pardon, miss.
2: 30. About 30.
3: You plan to marry him?
2: Why, yes, as soon as... Well, as soon as possible.
3: What with supporting your mother... Excuse me. Prices nowadays, a dollar don't go far.
2: You'd better take care of that cold, mister.
3: Oh, thank you. Are your mother and Ted Wark friendly?
2: You better take care of that cold. I repeated that stupidly so as not to hear your questions. Then I stared at something you fished out of your coat pocket. I felt the arteries jumping on the sides of my neck. You were looking at my neck. Maybe I could ask you sometime if that was a tip-off you learned by studying people like me. You toyed with the thing in your hand, and it picked up a sliver of light from a flood lamp. It sparkled like a jewel. Only it wasn't any more a jewel than any of the junk on my bureau. It was a common tea strainer made out of bright new copper. You watched me and spun the thing by the handle between your finger and thumb. I couldn't stop looking at the shiny wire, a mesh like a net.
3: Well, miss, what do you say? Are your mother and Ted Wark friendly?
2: Suddenly my mind cleared. Everything I'd managed to block out came back. Everything. There was no more escaping the past. Or you. Stop playing with that tea strainer.
3: Huh?
2: Put that thing away. Get it out of my sight.

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1: Harlow, you're on.
2: No, Hap. I refuse to go on tonight.
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1: Well, that's important.
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1: Well, folks want to know those things, Harlow.
2: No, maybe so. And in recent tests conducted according to the Society of Automotive Engineers life cycle standards, Autolite Stay Full Batteries did give 70% longer average life than batteries without all these features.
1: Well, now, Harlow, folks should be told those facts.
2: Well, maybe you're right, Hap. Maybe I shouldn't be angry. Maybe I should put in a commercial right here.
1: Oh, it's too late, Harlow. Here's Suspense.
0: And now, Autolite brings back to our Hollywood soundstage Betty Grable as Jeannie in The Copper Tea Strainer. A tale well calculated to keep you in suspense.
3: Can you faint dead away and keep sitting in a chair talking and acting normal? I did, Mr. Detective. At the sight of the tea strainer, you kept spinning between your fingers. A cold blackness paralyzed me, and our two voices seemed to be coming from a great distance. My stomach felt sick. You hit at me with questions, and I fought with all my will to keep from giving dangerous answers. The rain banged louder on the skylight. A floodlight sputtered out. And my breathing quieted down.
4: You said your mother and Ted Wark are friendly?
3: Yes, I told you. Where did you get that tea strainer?
4: Five and Dime store. Why, miss?
3: Nothing.
4: You leave your mother's breakfast ready for her?
3: Hadn't you asked me that before, too? I wasn't sure. But the words started memories flashing through my mind like jumpy movie scenes. You studied me with your tired, expressionless eyes, but you couldn't see into my memory. The nagging clatter of my alarm clock at home was wakening me one morning. Any morning except today. The others were all alike for the last 10 years. All right, you devil. Get up. Lord, another day.
5: Dear, are you awake?
3: Yes, Mother. Sleep well?
5: Oh, I'm always in pain. You know that, dear. If you're up, you could rub my back a while before you have breakfast, dear.
3: Yes, Mother.
5: Oh, my, you're so fortunate to be able to eat a hearty meal and have a career that takes you out into the world. While I lie here in pain. Oh, I'm not complaining. It's just...
3: Yes, Mother. Hadn't you better take your medicine before I rub your back?
5: Oh, my medicine. Oh, yes, indeed. And, Jean, don't forget to have the prescription refilled. It's getting low, and I can't bear the
3: I'm
5: day
3: sure
5: without...
3: there's plenty, Mother. I'll get it for you now.
5: And I wish you would. I don't know how I have to...
3: I went into the bathroom while Mother kept droning on and on. The bottle was almost empty. Mother! You haven't been taking more than you should of this, have you?
5: Don't be absurd. You heard the doctor say that my medicine, more than one capsule a day, is poison.
3: She talked and talked, accusing me of being careless with her medicine and neglecting her. She said if it hadn't been for me, she would still be on the stage and famous. But I realized she was in pain and unhappy, and some mornings I was afraid all of my strength would be drained before I could get away from her. Especially when she harped on Ted and me getting married.
5: Dear, don't be angry, but I simply must ask whether you're serious with your young man this time.
3: This time?
5: Well, after all, Jean, in the past years, there were several young men I certainly thought you were going to become engaged to. And every single one lost interest.
3: Oh, Mother.
5: Oh, yes, they did. You can't deny it. At your age, dear, a girl has to consider her future. Now, that young man, William something, he surely wanted to marry you, and he had a bit of money, too. Now, why did he stop coming to see you, dear?
6: Was it anything you might have told him?
5: You're trying to use me to excuse your own shortcomings, dear. What on earth? How could I scare away any of your young men? When I was on the stage, young men used to flock around me like bees. And now your Ted certainly thinks well enough of me to bring me flowers and look at my scrapbooks. Even if my own daughter...
6: I wonder how long that will go on. When will you ask him whether he thinks a daughter has the right to let a helpless old invalid die alone?
5: Horrible, horrible girl.
6: Or have you asked him that already?
5: After the sacrifices I've made for you, ruining my own health, destroying my youth and my career, so that you would have the best from life.
6: Oh, Mother.
5: Perhaps the easiest way for both of us would be for me to not try and hang on to this mortal coil any longer. To close my eyes and never wake up.
6: She used death as a weapon against me many times. I felt weak and nauseated, although I was certain she was bluffing. And I would rush out with no breakfast, in a panic to feel the healthy life of the city around me and lose myself in the traffic and crowds.
4: Rotten deal, isn't it, miss?
6: Huh?
4: Honest, I'm interested in you and Ted Wark. You serious about each other?
6: What are you getting at, mister? What's happened? I have a right to know.
4: You two really in love?
6: You paid no attention to my panic. You kept prodding me with that question and twirling the tea strainer. Faster now, it seemed to me. Was I really in love with Ted? I couldn't have answered even if I'd wanted to. How can you tell a stranger your dreams?
4: Miss, tell me. Exactly what's the matter with your mother? What treatment is she getting?
6: That was funny. Ted asked almost the same question last night. You'd give a lot to know about last night, but you'll never get a word out of me. If you had seen Ted and me last night, you wouldn't have had to ask if we were in love. Last night was one of those miserably few times I found a neighbor to come sit with Mother. And Ted took me to a little neighborhood bar where they have a jukebox and postage stamp dance floor. We were dancing, crowded in like cigarettes in a pack.
7: Mm-hmm. How about a kiss, baby?
6: Ted, not right here in public. Oh.
7: Nobody here but us, Jeannie.
6: Us and the mob. Anyway, it's just as crowded at Ciro's, they tell me.
7: Well, we'll get to the ritzy places someday, baby. We got it coming to us.
6: Oh, darling, you make it sound real sometimes.
7: You stick it out a little longer, baby, and it will be real. Just trust me. There's always ways.
6: Sure. $1,000,000.
7: Yeah, $1,000,000 would help, wouldn't it? Oh, forget the gloom, honey. Your feet had enough of my dancing.
6: Uh-uh. You want another beer, you mean?
7: Well, there is a booth. Oh. Hey, watch where you're going, you big
6: head. Ted, don't start a fight. Come on.
7: I should have poked him. Well, maybe you'll tame me down, baby. Here, sit next to me, huh?
6: I don't want to reform you, darling. It's not that. But if anything happened to you, I'd die inside of me.
7: Oh, baby, I don't know the words like you do. How can I tell you?
6: You don't have to tell me in words, darling.
7: I want to, though. Somehow I want you to know. I love you, Jeannie. More than at first, and I was crazy about you then.
6: We could be so happy together.
7: Together? Yeah, that's what we both want more than anything else in the world, isn't it, baby?
6: Ted, what's the matter?
7: Huh? Matter? Oh, there's nothing the matter. I'm just figuring things out.
8: And what do you folks have?
7: What? Oh, what'll it be, honey?
6: Beer's fine.
7: Two beers, huh?
8: Yeah, right. Coming up.
6: Then we'll have to be leaving. I promised Mrs. Grogan I'd get home by midnight.
7: Oh, baby, you promised me we'd make a night of it.
6: I'm sorry, Ted, but Mother was worse this evening before I left.
7: Jeannie, what really ails your mother?
6: The doctor has a long list. She's pretty bad off.
7: Nothing's bad enough for her to keep you chained down like a slave.
6: Ted, Tell me the truth. Has she gotten to you with her talk?
7: Oh, honey, don't.
6: Ted, please. I want the truth.
7: Well, I bring her flowers and try to win her over, Jeannie, but it's no soap. She says, what do I want to do? Kill her by taking you away from her?
6: She said that, huh?

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2: The mirror in that dingy little powder room was cracked and clouded, but I could see my own face all too clear as I tried to dab on some rouge. My face was an old face, with a thin, cruel mouth. I tried to remember how I looked 10 years ago when I had the screen test. I was Garbo and Dietrich, only younger, the director said. It was then my mother started getting sick and needing me. I looked into the mirror and saw my strange, pinched face. That was when the whole plan formed in my mind as I stared into that cloudy mirror.
3: Oh, excuse me, miss.
2: You better take care of that cold.
3: Yeah, thanks. Now, tell me, did Ted Wark ever blame your mother? Did he ever say that she stood in the way of your marriage?
2: I never told you any such thing. Ted wouldn't have done...
3: Done what, miss?
2: Mother's dead, isn't she? You're not very subtle. Why else would the police persecute me? She's dead.
3: You believe your mother was killed, miss?
2: No, no. You keep putting words into my mouth.
3: Maybe she was worried about being in the way. Would your mother have been likely to have...
2: Mother suffered night and day. I suppose that's why she acted so depressed. The tea would
3: what
2: have been
3: tea?
2: The... Oh, leave me alone, please.
3: You believe your mother took her own life by making herself a poison cup of tea because she didn't want to be a burden any longer?
2: Yes. Yes, that's what must have happened. But I lied. You led me into that lie. And then because I couldn't help myself, I relived the most terrible day of my life. A day I'll never confess to you or to anyone on earth. I woke up this morning with a headache, the pain running deep back of my eyes. I had a feeling of dread with the thought of last night in the mirror.
4: Are you awake, dear?
2: Yes.
4: Oh, I haven't slept a wink, Jean. Oh, Jean, did you get my prescription filled as I asked you to?
2: No, but there's plenty.
4: You were out later than usual last night, weren't you, dear? I don't mind for myself, but it is an imposition on Mrs. Grogan. Oh, your young man certainly isn't concerned.
2: She must have gone on complaining as usual, but I didn't hear her. I seemed to be moving in a strange world all my own as I dressed and went into the kitchen. Sounds lost their familiar proportions, and the sharp tinkle of tableware hurt my ears as I went about setting the table. When I put her teacup in its regular place in the center of the faded blue cloth, the spoon fell against the saucer. It was like a file rasping a slate in my ears. I ran from the kitchen to get the medicine bottle from the cabinet. There were only 2 capsules left. My heart was pounding. Only enough for 2 normal doses. Not enough for... I yanked my coat on and ran out the front door. I hadn't planned on this. I ran all the way to the corner drugstore.

0: Oh, I never do hear that door open. Why, Jean, is your ma bad off?
1: No. Well, yes. Her prescription has run out. I was shaking all over, having this unexpected job to do. I knew the medicine bottle had plenty the day before. I thought I must be going crazy. I'd known Mr. Harmon since I was a kid, his patient, wizened face and celluloid eye shade. But I found no comfort in him now.
0: Hey, young lady, I asked you twice for your prescription.
1: Huh?
0: Jean, oh, my sakes, are you ill?
1: No. I'm sorry, Mr. Harmon. I can't find it. It's gone.
0: Oh, well, you sit down at the fountain, my dear.

0: I'm not supposed to, of course, without a prescription, but I'll make up those capsules anyway. In the meantime, lemon syrup and soda? Remember how you loved that when you were a little pigtail type, eh?
1: I think I cried then. I scarcely was conscious as I hurried home. I took a drink of whiskey in the kitchen, gagging on it.
2: Jean, where did you rush out to?
1: I answered her while I struggled to unscrew the cap from the medicine bottle. I took four capsules and emptied them into the tea strainer. I emptied two more to be positive. On the bottle's label it said, "Warning, no more than one capsule in any one 24-hour period."
2: Be careful. And put two spoons of sugar in my cup, dear. It was too bitter yesterday. Did you hear me, Jean?
1: I hear you. I was careful, all right. Three heaping spoons instead of two to hide the bitterness. A double measure of black tea carefully, very carefully over the white powdery stuff in the strainer. And it was hidden completely. I left the tea kettle whistling on the electric plate. Ready for Mother. I didn't see Mother again. I left the apartment, half running all the way downtown to the studio in the rain. Erwin was crabbing as soon as I walked in.
3: Oh, good morning, Duchess. All right, hop into your sunsuit now and make it snappy. And make up for black and white. What's the excuse today? Have to go to a funeral or something?
1: I did as he said, silently, and got through a series of poses. My mind had gone blank, and I struggled to keep that way. Numb. All I knew was I mustn't let myself remember. Keep busy and blank. And that's the way it was when you came in and asked me questions. You spun that ugly little tea strainer till my eyes ached watching it. And you tore the protective blanket from over my head. You released my memories, but I told you nothing of the scenes you conjured up in my mind. I told you nothing. But still you knew that I lied when I agreed that my mother must have killed herself.
4: You're not telling the truth, miss. But the odd thing is, you're closer to the truth than you realize.
1: I didn't kill my mother. I didn't.
4: Did you know your mother had enough lethal medicine under her pillow to kill a dozen people?
1: What?
4: She'd been hoarding them. Perhaps because she brooded, she was a burden.
1: No.
4: But, miss, your mother never would have taken those capsules the hard way and a cup of tea. There was the flaw in your lie, wasn't it now?
1: What?
4: Your friend Ted Wark got a hold of your mother's prescription. Maybe he took it from your purse. That doesn't matter.
1: Oh, no. No, no, no.
4: I'm afraid I must place you under arrest, Miss Dunn.
1: But I didn't kill my mother. You said...
4: No, you didn't kill your mother, miss. Your mother had a caller this morning after you left. He brought her flowers and some more medicine.
1: Oh, no. Not Ted. He couldn't have done. No. No, you lie.
4: So your mother never had a chance to use the overdose she had hidden?
1: No. You lie.
4: And your mother's caller never had the chance to feed her the poison he brought with him either. Because as soon as he arrived, he made the mistake of accepting your mother's hospitality. He drank a special cup of tea. Half of it anyhow. Enough. Your mother is still alive, miss. I'm arresting you for the murder of Ted Wark.

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3: I want to thank Tony Leader and his wonderful cast of actors for helping me to make my first suspense visit so pleasant. I'm a suspense fan from way back, and I'm sure all of you are as anxious as I am to hear next week's show, when Mickey Rooney appears in the Cornell Woolrich story, The Lie. It's another truly gripping study in
0: suspense.
2: 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The entire production was under the direction of Anton M. Leader. 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
15: 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But since they are by and large sane, responsible citizens, their dream is in vain. Not so the hero of the upcoming story. 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
16: Every man has a right to envision his country as he would like it to be. Dreams foster reality. There are many legends describing the broad reaches of our land, like the one they tell about a Kentuckian who was once asked what he considered the boundaries of the United States.
17: Why, sir, on the north, we are bounded by the aurora borealis. On the east, we are bounded by the rising sun. On the south, we are bounded by the procession of the equinoxes, and on the west, by the day of judgment.
16: Folklore belongs to every nation's legendary past, and I guess we Americans have our share of some tall ones. Like the one about... Oh, but we'll have to save that one for the next time we travel your way. See you then.
14: And now... Mr. Raymond Burr in Murder on Mike. A tale well calculated to keep you in... suspense.

0: Yep.
1: I want to see me, boss man.
0: Oh, yeah, Chris. Come in. Sit down. You hear the show Sunday?
1: No.
0: You should have. After I got through rewriting that closing scene, it really played.
1: I'll bet.
0: I don't get it, Chris. I don't make you come to rehearsals. You don't have to sit in the control room all day. The least you can do is listen to the show at home.
1: Nothing in my contract says I have to.
0: Well, listen to this playback.
2: George, honest, I didn't mean it, George.
0: Get this, Chris, get it.
3: Do you mean to say that you didn't really mean it when you told my brother that you didn't love him?
2: No.
3: You forget, Doris, that I heard you, every word, while I was hiding behind the Davenport the night my mother was here.
2: George, I beg you, don't do this thing. Put down the gun, George.
3: This is only what you deserve. You tricked me for the last time, Doris. You tricked me for the last time.
0: How about that, kid?
1: What did you change it for? What was wrong with my ending? Why did you change it?
0: Take it easy, Chris. I'll tell you why I changed it, because it was wordy and repetitious.
1: Did it ever occur to you that maybe people are wordy and repetitious?
0: Chris, I'm trying to tell you the scene, the way you wrote it, just didn't play.
1: Just didn't play. That's right. Drag out all the trade cliches. It didn't live. It didn't play. You ran it up the flagpole and no one saluted it.
0: Well,
1: how did you ever get into this business? Whoever let you into a radio station?
0: Chris, I think you need help.
1: Help?
0: Yes. Now, I know a good man, Freudian but liberal.
1: Don't you tell me I need a psychiatrist.
4: Let go of me. I said let go.
0: You are nuts.
1: You listen to me, boss man. For 2 years now, I've ground out a murder a week for you, week in and week out. A murder a week. I eat murder, talk murder, dream murder. And what happens? Every time I turn in a decent script, you chop the heart out of it.
0: Your contract is up next week, Chris. You've only got one more script to do. Write it and get out.
1: You'll get better than a script. You'll get everything you deserve. I'm going to show you what a real murder sounds like. I'm going to show you, even if I have to kill you to do it. Good evening. This is a recording of an actual murder. Not written, not rehearsed, but well and thoroughly planned. It is respectfully dedicated to Mr. Ken Avery, editor and producer of the radio program Murder, Please. This is my last show, Mr. Avery. I'm delivering it to you in its entirety. Cast, music, everything. The events and persons are absolutely real. It's going to be a great show, Mr. Avery. You'll hear everything but the climax. I'm speaking into a microphone concealed in my desk and connected with a hidden tape recorder. A special microphone is attached to my telephone to enable the listener to hear both ends of any conversation. The music you hear is coming from a high-fidelity phonograph at my side. This program is produced, edited, directed, narrated, engineered, and plotted by Christopher Turner, whose only claim to immortality is this final half hour. And now, Mr. Avery, the leading characters in order of appearance. The murderer, myself. The catalytic agent, your daughter, Lois. The victim, you. Listen. Listen then, Mr. Avery, to the last show you'll ever hear. Murder.

0: Ken, this is Chris.
1: What do you want?
0: I hate to bother you at home, but I'd like to apologize for the way I acted this afternoon.
1: Accept the apology.
0: Ken, I'd like to talk to you about renewing my contract. How about dropping down to my office?
1: Sorry, Chris, no go. I put up with you for 2 years now. Your temper tantrums, your insults coming in stewed to the gills. 2 years of it was plenty. I've had it.
0: I see. You won't change your mind?
1: Not a chance.
0: Okay, Ken. Thanks. Thanks for nothing. Lovely opening scene, Mr. Avery. Thank you. You played it exactly the way I wanted you to. You just threw away your last chance to save your life. An excellent performance, Mr. Avery. I shall kill you in the name of the parasitical breed you represent. The avaricious, arrogant men of high places who milk the talent of others and claim it as their own. So, Mr. Avery, if you won't come down to my office by invitation, and I knew you wouldn't, there's another way. The telephone book. Listen, Mr. Avery. The sound of the flipping of pages. Your daughter's phone number. Here we are.

0: Hello?
1: Hello, Lois. It's been a long time. Bet you don't even know who this is.
0: I don't recognize the voice.
1: Christopher Turner.
0: Oh, hello, Mr. Turner. How are you?
1: Fine. Just fine. How do you like living alone?
0: Oh, it's all right, I guess.
1: Rather be living with the folks?
0: No, it's kind of independent this way.
1: How's the writing coming?
0: Not so good, Mr. Turner. I've written 5 scripts so far, and every one of them has been rejected. I don't know what's the matter.
1: Well, the reason I called was your dad and I had a little talk this afternoon about you. He thought perhaps I could help you.
0: Oh, well, I wouldn't want to bother you.
1: Oh, no bother at all, Lois. I like to help aspiring young talent.
0: That's very kind of you.
1: Well, what are you doing this evening?
0: Oh, I was going to wash my hair.
1: Why don't you wash your hair tomorrow evening and come down to my office right now. We'll get started.
0: Well, I told a girlfriend I'd be home tonight. She was going to drop over.
1: Can't you call her and tell her to make it some other night? Here's the point. This is the only free night I'll have this week. Things are sort of piling up. I'd like to see you get squared away with your writing. And I did promise your dad.
0: Oh, well, all right, Mr. Turner.
1: You know where my office is?
0: No, I don't think so.
1: It's right across from the studios in the annex, room 208.
0: I'll be right over.
1: Fine.
0: And I certainly appreciate this, I'm sure.
1: Not at all, Lois. Goodbye.
0: Goodbye.
1: I'll be right over. I certainly appreciate this, I'm sure. Not at all. You see, Mr. Avery, that's how people talk. Now, let's see, what else? Oh, yes, sound. Drawer opens. Gun taken out. Click of breech. Whirl of chamber. Bullets inserted in chamber. 3, 4, 5, and 6. Gun in drawer. Drawer closed. Now, we must wait until the... You see, Mr. Avery? Fate is a better dramatist than either of us. Just when things start getting dull, the phone rings. Hello?
2: Hello, Chris. Hank.
1: Oh, hi, Hank.
2: What is this? Old man Avery got you slaving on a round-the-clock basis now? When are you going to tell him to go take a flying leap?
1: I just did that today.
2: No kidding. Well, congratulations. From here, you can't go any place but up.
1: Yeah.
2: Say, Chris, we got a pretty active poker game going on over here. Just room for one more sucker. What do you say?
1: I can't tonight. I'm doing my last show.
2: Oh, forget it for one night, why don't you? Live a little.
1: Thanks, Hank, but I can't.
2: I'm coming over and get you away from that typewriter if I have to use force.
1: I can't do it, Hank. The show's next Sunday.
2: Well, I got a script due tomorrow. You don't see me knocking myself out. Let them wait. I'll be right over.
1: Now, listen, Hank, you can't come over here. Don't you get it?
2: Oh, I'm sorry, Chris. Sure thing. Give her my regards. Anybody I know?
1: Story conference, that's right.
2: Yeah. Well, take it easy, boy. How about lunch tomorrow?
1: Sure thing.
2: Okay, Chris. Goodbye.
1: Bye. That was close. Good scene, though, don't you think, Mr. Avery? Your daughter, Mr. Avery, has just driven up in front of the building. She wears a cardigan sweater, tweed skirt, flat shoes. She's young and very pretty. A girl with everything to live for. Now she's disappeared into the building. In a moment, she'll knock on my door. Then, Mr. Avery, you will hear for yourself how youth reacts to the threat of death. And this, Mr. Avery, would be the proper dramatic moment to end Act One. May I suggest, at this point, you insert one of your beloved commercials?
3: In just a moment, we continue with Suspense. 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
4: 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The amount of the benefit is figured from the worker's average earnings. The total payment can be as much as $254 a month for a family with several members collecting benefits. 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
3: And now, we continue with the second act of Murder on Mike, starring Mr. Raymond Burr, a tale well calculated to keep you in suspense.
1: Act Two. This is Christopher Turner once again, Mr. Avery, bringing you by transcription the first recording of an actual murder ever made specifically for broadcast. The setting, my office, the music, recorded, the time, night, the victim, yourself. Your daughter has just entered the building, and in a few seconds she'll be knocking on my door. I'm sorry I have to go to such lengths to get you into my office. I'd gladly have killed you in the street, but it's so much more difficult to make a recording there. So concludes the usual resume with which we begin the second act of every Murder, Please program. I hear her footsteps in the hall. Your cue, Lois. Sound, knock on door. Come in. Hello, Lois. Come on in.
0: Thanks, Mr. Turner.
1: Have a seat. Here, by the desk.
0: This is awfully nice of you, Mr. Turner. I always tell Dad to stop imposing on my behalf, but I guess he'll never learn.
1: You're here because I want you to be here and for no other reason. Now, cigarette?
0: Oh, no, thanks. This is a nice office you have here.
1: Oh, it serves just a hole in the wall, but quiet. Nothing fancy.
0: Why? I like it.
1: How long have you been writing, Lois?
0: All of my life, but, seriously, about 6 months.
1: And what sort of things?
0: Murder, mostly. I hear that's what sells best.
1: True. True, you can usually make more money writing about murder than committing it. So, suppose we just start talking about murder. Maybe something interesting will come out. Now, tell me, why do you think people kill?
0: Lots of reasons, I guess.
1: Could you kill?
0: I don't think so.
1: Maybe you could. Here. Here's a loaded gun. Take it.
0: Oh, please put it away.
1: Take it in your hand.
0: No, I'd rather not.
1: Oh, it's very obedient. Won't fire unless you press the trigger. Now, take it. That's it. Now, point it at me.
0: Oh, please, I...
1: Think now, think. One touch of your finger, and you kill me. One little touch. Very delicate instrument, the trigger. There's a sense of power there. Feel it?
0: I'm afraid.
1: Fear? Yes, but exhilaration, too, like the second drink.
0: Yes, I guess I feel it.
1: You can give it back to me now.
0: Oh, I never held a gun before.
1: Are you afraid of death?
0: Sometimes, when I think about it.
1: What is death to you?
0: Death? I don't know.
1: No idea?
0: Emptiness, blackness, nothing.
1: Is that so terrible?
0: Yes, because you really don't know.
1: Like the dark.
0: That's it.
1: You don't know any more about death than you do about me.
0: You?
1: Yes.
5: Well, I know you work for Dad.
1: But you've never even spent 1 hour with me. Once at lunch, your father introduced us, yet you came up here alone. Now, how do you know you can trust me?
5: I suppose I don't, really.
1: Look at this gun.
5: Please put it down. It makes me terribly nervous.
1: Do you have any money?
5: A little.
1: How much?
5: $5, maybe, and some change.
1: Give it to me.
5: Here.
1: Now, why did you give me the money?
5: Because you asked me for it.
1: Because you were hoping I'd put down the gun? And if I had said, a kiss, one kiss, and I'll put down the gun, what would you do?
5: I suppose I'd give you...
1: But a kiss? That would be harder to give, wouldn't it?
5: Yes.
1: Kiss me.
5: There.
1: Thank you.
5: Now put down the gun, please. I know it's a lesson in writing and all that, but it scares me.
1: No.
5: But you said you would.
1: I said nothing of the kind. And if I had said it, you would have been foolish enough to believe me. You can't trust a man with a gun. You feel helpless, don't you?
5: Yes.
1: While you could give me money, there was hope. While you could give me love, there was hope. But if all I wanted was revenge, there would be nothing you could do to save yourself.
5: Nothing.
1: And if I told you that right now, this moment, I'm going to pull this trigger and blow you to bits, tell me, what would you say?
5: Well, I'd try to talk you out of it.
1: What would you say?
5: I wouldn't know what to say.
1: Then I'd shoot.
5: I'd tell you about the electric chair.
1: Very little threat to a man about to kill. Later, perhaps, when he's running away, then he'll think about consequences, but not now. Now it's only kill. Now, what else? What else would you say?
5: I'd beg him.
1: He wouldn't listen.
5: I'd plead with him. I'd say, please don't kill me.
1: And if he still wouldn't listen?
5: Then I'd die.
1: Yes, you'd die.
5: Mr. Turner, I think I'd better be going.
1: No. We're not even started yet.
5: Well, if you don't put down that gun, I'm going. I don't like it.
1: Sit down. I want to tell you a story.
5: Please, Mr. Turner.
1: Sit down! This is just a sample plot. You can have it if you want to. It's about a writer, who had great novels in him, great plays, but he was broke. For the sake of a roof over his head and 3 meals a day, he started turning out radio mysteries. He turned them out until every drop of originality was squeezed out of him. Finally, he realized that he had nothing to leave to the world. Nothing but scripts to be swept up by a studio janitor after the broadcast. Well, the writer made a decision one day. He would do a last radio play. A radio play with an actual murder. The only chance he had for immortality. And he selected as his victim the man who had squeezed his talent dry. He selected his editor and producer, Ken Avery.
5: Yeah.
1: I like you. I like you very much, Lois. I wish this could be happening to almost anyone but you. Get to the phone.
5: What?
1: The telephone.
5: What for?
1: To call your father.
5: No, I won't do it.
1: You'll call your father and you'll tell him to come down here. Now pick up the receiver. No, wait, I'll do it.
5: Oh, please, Mr. Turner.
1: Be quiet.
5: Please.
1: I'll take the phone. Tell him.
5: No.
1: It's ringing. Take it.
6: Hello?
5: Dad?
6: Lois, what are you calling at this time of night for? Something the matter?
5: Dad,
1: you want him to take you home. You don't feel well.
6: Lois, something is the matter. Where are you?
5: I'm at Mr. Turner's.
6: Turner's? His apartment?
5: His office. I don't feel well. Dad,
1: come and take me home.
5: Come and take me home. I don't feel well at all.
1: Give me the phone. Hello, Ken.
6: What's the matter with Lois, Chris?
1: I don't know. She came up tonight to discuss some scripts she wrote, but she seems to be suddenly taken ill. You'd better come and get her.
6: I'll be right down.
1: Relax, Lois. We haven't got very long to wait. The script is Nearly finished. Twenty minutes have gone by, and now I hear steps in the hall, steps of Mr. Ken Avery. The climax, ladies and gentlemen of the listening audience, I produced for you. Mr. Avery will never live to hear.
7: Lois, are you...
1: Sit down, Ken.
7: What is this? Lois, what's been going on here?
1: Tell him, Lois.
5: He's going to kill you. He's going to kill both of us.
1: Close the door.
7: Chris, put that thing down. Somebody's liable to get hurt.
1: Good line. Perfectly in character. The inane cliche from the mouth of the great producer. You see, Ken, everything's being recorded. Your voice, Lois's, mine. Sit down.
7: Recorded for what?
1: Posterity. For the show next week. You'll have the honor of appearing on your own program as the murder victim. Let me show you here in the desk. You see? Tape recorder. I've stopwatched every second. It's been running exactly 25 minutes. You always made it a rule to plan the climax for 26:30 so you could have room for a final commercial. Well, that's just what I'm doing. According to my timing, you have about 1 minute and 30 seconds to live.
7: All right, Chris. All right. That's enough of the phony dramatics. Give me that gun before somebody gets hurt.
1: Stand back. I wouldn't want to mistime the climax of the show.
7: This won't make a show.
1: You won't be around to change it, Mr. Avery.
7: The agency wouldn't put this thing on the air.
1: Why not?
7: You telegraphed the ending.
1: Oh.
7: There's no twist. No surprise ending. You told the audience to expect the murder to be successful. But our shows have to have some kind of surprise for the audience, Chris. You know that. Where's the twist?
1: Still the editor right to death's door. All right, Ken, perhaps you can provide the surprise ending that's going to save your life.
7: I don't have to.
1: Oh?
7: You provided the twist yourself, Chris, but you didn't know it. And yet the twist was part of the story all the time.
1: Where, Editor Avery?
7: You, Chris. You're the twist.
1: Me?
7: That's right. You're a flop, Chris. You're so used to dreaming on paper, you can't live anymore. You wrote about love because you never had it. You wrote about fortunes, and you haven't got two bits. You wrote about murder, but you haven't got the guts to pull the trigger. Now, give me that gun.
1: You think I won't shoot?
7: I know you won't. Give me that gun, you hack.
1: What did you say?
7: I said you were a hack. Give me the gun.
1: No. No, I'm not a hack. I'm not.
7: Give me that gun.
1: Let go. Let go of my hand.
7: Drop it. Drop it, I said. Drop.
1: Let go! You always have to change the ending.
5: Oh, Dad.
7: It's all right, Lois.
5: Oh, Dad, take me home.
7: We have nothing to worry about, Lois. The recording will clear us.
5: Oh, take me home, please, Dad.
7: As soon as I make sure what's on that tape. I'll rewind it to the beginning. Here we go.
1: Good evening. This is a recording of an actual murder. Not written, not rehearsed, but well and thoroughly planned. It is respectfully dedicated to Mr. Ken Avery, editor and producer of the radio program Murder.
3: 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In which Raymond Burr starred in William N. Robeson's production of Murder on Mike, written by S. Lee Pogostin. 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Listen again next week when we return with Flesh Peddler, starring DeForest Kelly. Another tale well calculated to keep you in suspense. Supporting Mr. Burr in Murder on Mike were Norma Jean Nilsen, Ann Diamond, Alan Reed, and Byron Kane. So-

0: And now, a tale well calculated to keep you in suspense. Listen now to No Hiding Place, starring Court Benson and Grace Matthews, and written especially for Suspense by William N. Robeson. No, there's no hiding place down there. Not when the gods of wrath loose their terrible swift sword. Not when the hound of heaven carries his quarry down the curving lanes of space. Not when there's the bomb. But these things happen to somebody else, not to us. The bomb won't drop on us, we tell ourselves. Death will not come for us. And death, offstage, smiles and nods and agrees.
1: No one ever dies until he is dead.
0: Here and there you find a strange one, a citizen and taxpayer who believes what he reads in the papers, a fellow who takes things seriously, a fellow who looks after his own, a fellow like Sam Endover, husband, father, and the man who believes if you don't do it yourself, nobody will do it for you.
2: To you, maybe, but not for you.
3: What's that mean?
2: Nothing, really. Just trying to get things started.
3: Seems to me you got enough started with that bomb shelter you're digging in the backyard.
2: Fallout shelter, Mary Lou. No such thing as a bomb shelter these days. Bombs are too big. No protecting against them. Just fallout. No place in the country is safe from radioactive fallout after an attack.
3: Except us.
2: And folks like us, who've built their own shelters.
3: Well, just between you and me, Sam, I wouldn't be caught dead in that cave you've dug.
2: Well, you'd sure be caught dead outside of it to come an attack.
4: Hey, Pop.
2: Yes, Andy?
4: There are a couple of fellows outside from the TV station.
2: TV? Oh, yes.
4: They want to know where the bomb shelter is.
2: Fallout shelter, Sandy.
3: Sam, what is this?
2: Tell them it's out back, and tell your sister to come out. They'll probably want to put us all on TV, I suspect.
3: Put us on TV? The very idea, Sam Endover. Springing a thing like this on me without any warning. My hair's a sight. My dress is a mess.
2: Now, Mary Lou. You look just fine to me.
3: Oh, now what?
2: Aha, that'll be the mayor, I imagine.
3: The mayor?
2: Yes, you know how politicians like to get in on things like this. It's a big story. Locally, that is.
3: Sam Endover, I'll be surprised if I ever speak to you again as long as I live.
5: And now, ladies and gentlemen, it is my privilege to introduce your friend and mine, his honor, the mayor of Happy Valley.
6: Thank you. Thank you. Thank you, Charlie Lemon. This is a great and historic occasion, my fellow citizens. It marks the completion of the very first fallout shelter in our fair city. It is not only as your mayor, but as head of your civil defense organization, that I am here today to congratulate our public-minded fellow townsman, Sam Endover.
2: Hear that,
6: now,
2: Mary Lou?
6: At first sight,
2: he's talking about me.
3: The very idea, pulling this on me without any warning. Daddy, do I look all right?
2: You look scrumptious, honey.
7: The red light's on. Means the camera's on us.
3: Merciful heavens.
2: Say cheese, honey.
6: Here's Sam Endover and his lovely wife, Mrs. Endover, and his two lovely children. Sam, I want you to know Happy Valley is proud of you.
2: Thank you, Mr. Mayor.
6: Now, Sam, maybe you'd like to tell all the folks out there how come you came to build this fallout shelter.
2: Well, Your Honor, it seemed to me everybody was talking about defense and shelters, and nobody was doing anything about it. It seemed like somebody ought to get started, so I decided to build her.
6: Splendid, splendid. Citizenship in action. Wouldn't you say, Mrs. Endover?
3: Doesn't make any difference what I say. When my husband gets a bee in his bonnet, it's an ID fixé, if you know what I mean.
6: Yes. Yes, indeed I do. And what about the young folks? What do you think about your dad's project,
8: Who, me?
6: Yes, my dear, you. What's your name?
8: I'm Cindy.
7: And I'm Sandy.
6: Yes, Sandy. Just a minute, Cindy. How do you like this fallout shelter?
8: Oh, I don't know.
6: Is it comfortable?
8: I don't know. I guess so.
7: Oh, how would you know? You've never even been down in it.
6: Have you, Sandy?
7: Sure. I think it's cool and a half.
6: Cool and... Well, Sam, now how about telling the folks about your shelter, eh?
2: Well, okay. Well, now, up above here, you can see the two ventilating pipes. You pump stale air out of this one, and it's replaced by fresh air through this one. Now, inside, well, it isn't a mansion, but it's got all the necessities. Canned goods, bottled water, paper towels, paper plates, first aid kit.
6: And you've got a radio, of course.
2: Oh, yes, and extra batteries. Everything to keep the family going for 2 weeks.
6: Splendid, just splendid. You're to be congratulated, Sam. Happy Valley is indeed proud of you.
9: It's very impressive, Mr. Andover. But will it work?
2: What do you mean, Charlie?
9: Well, do you really think four people could live in that little room for 2 weeks?
2: Well, of course I do.
9: Personally, I doubt they could stand it for a week. Even for a weekend.
2: Now, look here, Charlie Lemon. We're talking about survival. About a matter of life or death.
9: Yes, I know. But just between you and me, Mr. Andover, would you really put your family down there in that little hole?
2: I most certainly would, if it became necessary. And I'll prove it to you and to all the other doubters just how good my shelter is.
9: What do you mean?
2: Well, I'll take my family into it right now. Just as if we were...
3: But Sam!
2: And we'll spend the weekend down there with no discomfort at all. And you can stay here if you like and take our pictures when we come out. Maybe that'll be proof, Mr. Charlie Wise Guy Lemon.
3: Sam, are you out of your mind?
2: No, but I'm good and mad and...
9: That would be a convincing demonstration, Mr. Andover, if you really mean it.
2: I mean it. Go on, Sandy, pile in there.
7: Oh, boy, the whole weekend.
2: All right, you next, Cindy.
8: But, Daddy, I've got a date tonight.
2: No time for dates. This is going to be just like it'd be if there was an attack. In you go.
8: But, Daddy,
2: In... All right, you next, Mary Lou.
3: Sam, I told you I wouldn't be caught dead down there.
2: You're not going to let me down in front of the TV audience now, are you?
3: I just might.
2: Oh, Mary Lou, please be a pal.
3: Sam, I...
2: Besides, it's beginning to rain.
3: Oh, Sam!
2: Smile for the camera, like you were saying cheese, not prunes.
5: There he goes, ladies and gentlemen. Mr. Sam Andover has just locked himself and his family into his backyard fallout shelter to demonstrate how comfortable and safe it is. Good luck to you, Mr. Andover, and to your courageous family who will spend the weekend in your homemade fallout shelter. We return you now to our studios.
6: Yeah, you were a little hard on Sam Andover.
9: Maybe, but it's a better story this way, isn't it?
6: Well, yes, I suppose so.
9: Better story for civil defense. We might even be able to tie it into a network news show. Get it all over the country.
6: My, my, that would be wonderful for Happy Valley, wouldn't it?
9: Wouldn't hurt you either. Come next November, would it, Mr. Mayor?
6: Well, I wasn't thinking of that.
9: Of course not.
10: Hey, Charlie.
9: Yeah?
10: Studio's on the horn.
9: Thanks, Joe. Charlie Lemon here.
11: This is Mr. Richards, Charlie.
9: Yes, sir?
11: That was a nice fast one you just pulled on Sam Andover.
9: Well, you know how it is.
11: You made a good show out of a routine pickup.
9: I thought so.
11: Well, here's one that may top that.
9: What is it?
11: You get that mobile unit up to Larson Dam as quick as you can.
9: What's the trouble?
11: Well, there's none yet, but there may be plenty. The rain that just started down here is a cloudburst upriver. They're afraid the dam can't handle it.
9: I'm on my way. Mobile one, over and out. Wrap it up, boys. We're pulling out.
6: But what about them, Andover and his family?
9: You heard what Sam said. They're safe down there for 2 weeks.
2: Say now, you can't beat this, can you? All the comforts of home. Mm.
3: Like what?
2: Why... Electric lights, radio, running water.
7: No television. Why isn't there any TV, Dad?
2: It takes up too much room. Makes too much heat. And anyway, under attack conditions, we'd have to depend on radio for instructions.
8: What are we going to do without any TV?
2: There are books.
3: Yes, indeed. The Bible, Shakespeare, and what to do till your doctor comes.
2: And there are magazines. Here, Cindy, here's your favorite movie magazine.
8: I saw that one 2 weeks ago. Yeah. Look, Dad, can't I get out of here? I got a very important date with Alan.
2: I'm sure Alan understands. He probably saw you on TV.
8: Oh, no.
2: Or heard about you on radio. You're a celebrity, you know. First on TV and then on radio. We all are. Celebrities.
3: Celebrity or not, the air's getting close down here.
2: All right. Sandy, crank up the vent blowers.
7: Sure, Dad.
2: That clears her out in a hurry.
3: It does? I hadn't noticed any difference.
2: You will.
3: Sam, listen. I've gone along with this the way you asked me to, but don't ask too much. I'm telling you now, I intend to sleep in my own bed tonight.
8: Then can I go on my date?
2: You two don't seem to realize how important this is.
3: I realize you let yourself be tricked by that smooth-talking Charlie Lemon into putting your family through one of the silliest, most uncomfortable, darn fool
2: things. Wait a minute. Look at it this way, Mary Lou. When people see how easy it is for us to get by in a shelter...
3: Easy? Huh.
2: Maybe they might build shelters for themselves.
11: Now, here's the latest on the storm.
2: Turn up the radio, son. Let's see what they have to say about us.
11: Have been falling steadily in the city and surrounding countryside for several hours. This unprecedented downpour has placed a strain on the Larsen Dam, and it's now doubtful if it can hold through the night.
3: Oh, no.
11: Residents in Hawthorne Ravine, beneath the dam, are being evacuated by police and civilian defense teams. Elsewhere, mudslides have blocked several roads in the outskirts of the city.
7: Wow-wee.
11: Just 5 minutes ago, the mayor declared a state of emergency in Happy Valley and wired the governor to designate the town as a disaster area.
3: Oh.
11: In addition to the flood danger, mudslides created by the heavy rain are threatening homes in many areas.
2: Civil defense. I don't understand that they haven't mentioned us on the radio all evening.
3: They have more important things on their minds, it would appear.
11: And Red
3: well, it's time to go to bed.
2: Very well, dear. You want a lower or an upper?
3: I said go to bed. In my own bed. In my own house.
2: But we can't do that, Mary Lou. That'd be cheating, going back on my word.
3: Nobody's going to know or care. They've forgotten all about us with this storm. Well, Cindy, are you ready for bed?
8: Oh, yes, Mother.
7: I want to stay down here.
3: I don't care what you men do, but us ladies are going to sleep in the house tonight.
2: Now, listen, Mary Lou.
3: You listen to me, Sam. I'm fed up. I've had it up to here. Now, you let me out of here this minute. The lights!
2: Hey, what's that?
8: Turn on the lights!
2: Just a minute. Wait till I find a flashlight. The storm. Power failure, that's all.
3: That's all.
8: Daddy, you know I hate the dark.
7: Here's a flashlight, Dad.
2: Good boy, Sandy.
8: I'm scared, Daddy.
2: Now, there's nothing to be scared about, honey. We're all together.
3: Are we? Are you ready to stop this nonsense and go back to the house?
2: Oh. All right, Mary Lou, I guess so. But there probably won't be any lights there either.
3: There'd be hot water and room to move around
2: in. All right, you win. We'll go back to the house. That's funny.
3: What?
2: The door's stuck. Here, son, take this light a minute, will you?
7: Uh-huh.
2: Try to free her. She's giving a little.
3: Sam, look.
2: Eh? What?
3: Squeezing around the edge of the door.
2: Mud. Well, there's no wonder I couldn't push it open against all that muck. They said on the radio, mudslides. We're buried in a mudslide.
3: What are we going to do?
2: Nothing, Mary Lou. There's nothing we can do. We're stuck here until they come and get us.
8: I'm scared, Daddy. I'm scared.
3: No, Sam, no. We can't stay down here. Buried alive.
2: Now, shut up, both of you. We can and we will. This shelter was designed and equipped to keep the four of us alive for 2 weeks.
8: We'll all be dead in 2 weeks.
2: They'll come for us long before that.
8: No. They'll forget. They've got too many other people to take care of. They'll leave us here to rot in our graves.
2: I said to shut up!
7: Gee, Pop.
8: Oh, Sam. You hit me.
2: Well, I'm sorry, darling. I had to. This is no time to panic. Sandy.
7: Yes, Dad?
2: Get on the air pump. I want to make sure our ventilation is working.
7: Sure, Pop.
2: Yeah, she's pulling the used air out okay. Yep. We're getting good fresh air from the outside. Good.

0: situation we'd be in after an H-bomb attack. We're forced to remain in this shelter for an indeterminate length of time. We have fresh air. We have food. We have a little light.
1: What happens when those batteries burn out?
0: They won't. If we use the light carefully, they'll last more than 2 weeks. There's only one thing that can hurt us.
2: What, Daddy? What can hurt us?
0: Ourselves. Cowardice. Panic. Tears. Hysteria. Like I said, we're okay and we're provided for. And there's only one thing that is asked of us.
3: What's that, Dad?
0: That we survive.
4: No hiding place down there. Not when forces beyond man's control conspire against man's comfort and convenience. No hiding place. When thunderheads climb majestically in the summer afternoon and dump a Niagara of rain in one little river valley. A whim of nature from which no man is altogether safe. But at least, nature's whim and not man's. A storm that is over with the next day's sun. Not a man-made sun exploding and poisoning air and earth and sky for days on end.
5: Mobile 1, Charlie Lemons speaking.
6: This is Richards, Charlie. You going to call it a day?
5: 2 days and a night. I'm beat.
6: Well, I'll bet you are. Will you take tomorrow off? Now I'll have Eddie Hartwig cover the mobile unit for you.
5: Thanks, Mr. Richards. It'll be pretty quiet, just clean up stuff. Dam's holding and the water's dropping. Of course, the mudslides will be giving some trouble until they settle, but they're mostly in new subdivisions in the hills. And everyone's been evacuated from the really bad areas.
6: Well, you can be proud of yourself, Charlie. You've got a lot of fine pickups the last couple of days, beginning yesterday morning with that family in the fallout shelter.
5: Holy smokes, I forgot all about them.
6: Well, no wonder. You've been a little busy.
5: No, listen, Mr. Richards. They live in Holly Glens. That's the site of one of the worst mudslides. And I was the one who dared them to go into that shelter. It's all my fault.
6: But they're all right. They're in the shelter.
5: That's for sure. But how do you know they're all right?
7: I wear my pink pajamas in the summer when it's hot. I wear my woolen nightie in the winter when it's not. And sometime in the springtime and sometime in the fall, I jump between the sheets without a darn thing on at all.
8: It's a long, long, long time since I heard that song. Where did you learn it, Sandy?
9: In the Scouts.
8: Well, I'll be. That's where I first heard it. Yeah. When I was a scout, yeah? Way back before the war.
9: Which war, Dad?
8: Well, the World War, of course.
9: One or two?
10: Sandy, your father's a young man. Why, he almost missed the Second World War. He was so young.
8: Yes, I had to lie about my age, but they finally made me a drummer boy with an armored division.
9: Oh, come on, Dad.
8: Mary Lou, this is wonderful.
10: What is, honey?
8: We're talking to each other. We're kidding with each other. We're not looking at television. It's just wonderful.
10: Oh, it is nice, isn't it?
8: Yeah. I'm pleased to meet you, Mary Lou. I'm glad to make your acquaintance, Sandy.
9: Hi.
8: And to know you, Cindy.
11: Oh, Daddy.
8: We've all been away from each other far too long.
10: Sam?
8: Yes, darling.
10: Hold my hand.
8: Like that?
10: Like that. And squeeze it hard. Like that. Oh, Sam, I don't want to get lost from you again.
8: You won't, honey, I promise.
11: Daddy.
8: Yes, dear.
11: I don't feel so good.
8: What's the matter?
11: I've got a headache. And I feel sort of woozy.
8: Oh? Well, we'll fix that. Sandy, man the pumps.
9: Aye, aye, sir.
8: All you need is a little fresh air, my girl. And that's what we got. Fresh air coming up.
9: Hey, Dad.
8: Yeah?
9: Something's funny. This pump's hard to turn.
8: Yeah, let me see. Yeah, so it is. All right, keep turning while I test the suction. No, it's not pumping any air out. Hand me that broom, Sandy.
9: Here you are.
8: You. I just poke it up the pipe and see what's obstructing it. Oh, my.
11: Sam, what is it?
8: Oh, no.
11: Sam, where's all that mud coming from?
8: From the ventilating pipe, that's where. The mudslide's covered the shelter completely. It's blocking the vents. It's cut off our air. We're trapped down here.
11: Sam. Sam, now don't you press the panic button.
8: You're right. I'm sorry.
11: I wouldn't want to have to slap your face.
8: Oh, that would never do. Not in front of the children.
11: Daddy, my headache's something awful.
10: I'll get you some aspirin.

0: But I'm not sure it'll do any good.
1: Oh, why not?
0: Well, I think Daddy better tell you.
2: Hell. Now, listen carefully, kids, and quietly. We're in a bad spot. Our air is cut off. We only have as much air to breathe as there is in the shelter. Now, I want you to lie down and don't make any sudden movements. And don't breathe deeply. We've got to conserve the air as long as we can.
3: For how long, Dad?
2: I don't know, Sandy. Until they come and dig us out.
1: But they won't come. Mother said so.
2: Now, crying won't make them come. Now, knock it off.
1: Yes, Daddy.
0: Take this aspirin, dear.
2: Wait a minute. We're having so much fun entertaining ourselves, I forgot all about the portable radio. Turn it on, son.
3: Yeah.
2: Let's see if anybody's got a bigger disaster than we have.
4: Evacuation post in the basement of the police station. Two bulldozers are needed at once in Holly Glen. Two bulldozers to Holly Glen at
3: Dad,
4: once.
3: Listen. Yeah. Holly Glen.
4: Attention,
0: maybe they remember.
2: They have. Listen.
4: This is a message to Sam Andover and his family in their bomb shelter in Holly Glen. Your shelter is buried beneath a mudslide.
1: Mudslide?
4: We are making every effort to dig you out.
1: Oh, thank God.
4: Bulldozers are on their way. But meantime, volunteer civil defense workers are shoveling away at this mountain of mud from which I am speaking directly above you. Hang
0: right
4: on.
0: Right above us.
4: Don't panic. Help is on its way.
2: On its way. But will it get here soon enough?
5: How does it look, Mr. Mayor?
6: That mudslide's treacherous, Charlie. As soon as the dozer cuts away a path, the hill comes down and fills it up.
5: Have they any estimate on when they'll get through?
6: It's anybody's guess.
5: I feel terrible about this. You know, it's my fault they're down there.
6: Don't feel too bad yet. Look at what happened to their house. That big tree fell right across the bedroom wing. They'd all be dead if they'd been there last night.
5: Well, maybe they're dead anyway.
6: Let us pray that they're not.
5: Yeah, you do that. Hey, Joe.
7: Yeah?
5: Cut me into program channel.
7: Okay. Start in my queue.
4: This is a message to Sam Andover and his family. This is a message to Sam Andover and his family. Charlie Lemon speaking. This mudslide is giving us a lot of trouble, but the bulldozers are making headway. Two of them have been working for the last hour.
0: Sandy.
4: And we've sent for two more.
0: Sandy.
4: So don't worry.
2: He's
4: We're
2: unconscious.
4: Going to get you
0: Sandy.
4: Out. I repeat.
2: She's still breathing.
4: This is a message to Sam Andover and his family.
2: Oh, honey, I'm sorry. I'm so sorry.
0: Hush. Don't get excited. Don't use up the air, dear.
2: It's all my fault. I got you into this. I made you.
0: You brought us all together, Sam. That's what's most important. We're together. For the first time. Long, long time. Sam?
2: Yes, dear.
0: Kiss me, Sam. I guess I'm slipping. I thought I heard...
2: So did I.
0: The tricks our imagination plays on us.
2: No. No, it isn't imagination. They made it. They got here.
0: Oh, thank God.
2: All right. I'll take Cindy. Can you handle Sandy?
0: Yes, dear. Here they are.
8: Here they are. They're all okay.
2: Oh, Mother.
0: Okay, darling. We're all right.
2: Smile for the television cameras.
0: I know. Like I was saying, cheese, not prunes.
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24: Hey, Mary, Have you noticed there's a big dent in the left rear fender of our car? How'd it get there?
0: What's that, dear?
24: The dent in our rear fender.
0: Oh, the dent. Oh, yes, of course. Well, dear, it's very simple.
24: Yes?
0: You see, I was going down to see Frank Martin. He's the Autolite salesman, you know.
24: Yes, yes, I know Frank better than you do.
0: Well, you know the Autolite people, dear. They make those spark plugs you always talk about.
25: Autolite resistor spark plugs, Mom.
0: That's right.
25: And Autolite makes stay-full batteries,
24: yes,
25: too.
24: Yes, I know. 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
0: Well, dear. Shh. Here's the Autolite show.
24: Okay, but I'm not licked yet.
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3: Just a couple more miles and I'll be there. I wonder how she is today. If there were only some way to get through to her, to make her understand. Well, I can't put it off any longer. For her sake.

0: I sang. Todd was coming for me. As I packed my suitcase, I looked out of the windows. The gardens were lovely, the patio with the peasant furniture. Some of the girls were playing badminton, some were in the pool. Todd was coming for me, and I had a surprise for him. It's a big, wide, wonderful world. Oh, let's see, where's my pink bed jacket? Bottom drawer. It was here, I think. Well, where's the white one? Oh, dear. I couldn't seem to find anything, but I didn't care. Todd was coming for me. It's a big, wide, wonderful world. I knew what he'd say. Oh, Emily. Emily, how I've missed you. He'd hold me so hard and rub his cheek on my hair and kiss me. And I'd tell him about the surprise. I'd say...
1: Mrs. Ward?
0: Yes?
1: It's Mrs. Halleck.
0: Oh, one moment, Mrs. Halleck. I pushed my suitcase under the bed. Come in, Mrs. Halleck.
1: Your husband just phoned, Mrs. Ward. He'll be here soon.
0: Oh, Todd, such a darling. Thank you, Mrs. Halleck. You've been so kind to me.
1: Well, I try to be to all the ladies.
0: I just have to put on my perfume. It's Passionate Night. Do you like it?
1: Mm-hmm, grand. Oh, careful, you're spilling it.
0: Oh, I can't seem to hold things.
1: Well, it didn't break. Stand back. I'll wipe it
0: off. Oh, thanks. Heavens, I used to fill this dress out. And now I look like a scarecrow in it, don't I?
1: You look grand. Now, you have everything. Your hat, gloves, purse.
0: Oh, of course.
1: Well, you remember last time you went for a drive?
0: Last time?
1: Oh, I didn't see your suitcase.
0: Well, I was just packing it. I thought I wouldn't come back tonight.
1: Well, did you want to get this bunch of letters in your suitcase, too?
0: Of course. Give them to me. They're Todd's letters. Todd simply adores me, Mrs. Halleck.
1: I'm sure he does.
0: Just listen to this letter and you'll see. Darling, you are my happiness. I can't live without you. You're as necessary as... When I looked up, she was gone. She had left while I was reading. I knew what she'd do. She'd tell Todd I dropped that perfume.
1: I think you should understand, Mr. Ward.
0: I could hear her talking to Todd downstairs in the vestibule.
2: I appreciate all you've done for her, Mrs. Halleck.
1: As I told you in the letter, she would be better off in a place where she'd get personal attention.
2: I'll take care of it.
0: That woman. That two-faced. She came in and told me Todd was waiting downstairs. I danced down the stairs to Todd.
2: Oh, darling.
0: Oh, Todd. Todd.
1: And now, if you'll excuse me, please.
2: Oh, of course. Thank you. Emily, come here.
0: Oh, Todd.
2: Emily. Oh, Emily, how I've missed you.
0: Todd.
2: You know, dear, today's an important day. Our 8th wedding anniversary.
0: Why, Todd, we were married only 6 weeks ago.
2: What?
0: I mean, I never can remember dates.
2: Well... We're going to celebrate.
0: Oh, darling.
2: Really celebrate this anniversary. We're going to all the places we used to go. The lake, Lover's Lane. Come on, darling, let's go. How can I tell her? What can I say? How can I do the things I must do? If only we could really turn back the clock. Back to before she fell down the stairs. Back to a time before the doctors told me about the pressure on her brain, the fact that any operation would prove fatal. If we only could go back to those wonderful days so long ago and keep them forever. But there's no turning back the clock. Not ever.
0: Smell those pines.
2: Yes.
0: Todd, didn't you wonder why I brought a suitcase?
2: Well, yes, I did.
0: That's because of the surprise.
2: Surprise?
0: Yes. I'm not going back to the club, Todd. I'm coming home with you.
2: Wonderful, dear.
0: And I'm going to make chintz drapes for the living room and do the bathroom over with a full-length mirror and the kitchen lots of stunning color.
2: Now you're talking.
0: It'll be a big job, but we don't care, do we?
2: Of course not. But let's celebrate first, huh? If she only could understand how much that home of ours meant to me. If only she knew how deeply it hurt to see her, to hear her now the way she has been ever since the accident, the way she must be as long as that pressure is on her brain. If only she could understand.
0: Todd didn't want to go home. I saw the side of his face. He was looking straight ahead. A sad look. Closed up, sort of. Then we turned in at the lake and he cheered up.
2: Look at that water, Emily.
0: Yes.
2: Have you ever seen anything so blue?
0: No.
2: Nothing is blue except your eyes.
0: Oh, you darling flatterer.
2: Well, here's our old parking place.
0: Isn't it awfully quiet?
2: You know, Emily, we could live a whole lifetime and never find anything better than we have right here.
0: He opened the door.
2: I'll get some blankets out of the back.
0: I sat there while he went around to the back. I was alone again. People were always going away and leaving me alone. Oh, now, now, put a brave face on it, Emily. Powder your face and fix your lips. I opened my purse and groped around for my lipstick. Oh dear, I'd wanted to spill like that. I reached down to pick up my things. Lipstick, compact. And my hand touched something. A little box. It was heavy. I read the words on the label. 38 caliber soft-nosed shells.

0: for suspense, Autolite is bringing you Mr. Robert Young and Miss Virginia Bruce in radio's outstanding theater of thrills, Suspense.
1: Say, Dad, who's taking the hard knocks on this show, Emily or Todd?
2: I don't know, Billy, but speaking of hard knocks, I still haven't gotten the lowdown from your mother on who, on the knocking about she gave the car. Say, here's Frank Martin. Now, Frank, maybe you can tell me what happened to my car this morning.
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2: But, Frank, Mary, Billy, somebody, please tell me what happened to the fender of my car.
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0: And now Autolite brings back to our Hollywood soundstage Mr. Robert Young and Miss Virginia Bruce in Celebration, a tale well calculated to keep you in suspense.
5: Everything was so lovely until I found that little box. I opened it, looked down at the bullets in it. What did Todd want with bullets? The box was only half full. I could hear Todd still rummaging around in the back of the car. I put the cover back on the box when I heard him coming around to the side.
6: All set? I've got the blankets.
5: I held the box of bullets under my purse.
6: Come on, darling, let's get out on that beach.
5: You lead the way.
6: Okay.
5: I followed Todd 3 or 4 steps. Then I let the box slip out of my hand.
6: Here we are. I'll spread the blankets. Come on, Emily. Let's curl up and take it easy.
5: Thank you.
6: Look at that lake.
5: Todd, what were you going to do with those bullets in the car?
6: What bullets? That imagination of yours.
5: Oh, but I saw them, held them in my hands. The box was about half full.
6: Come on, dear. Close to me, here.
5: Todd, I'm sure
6: darling,
5: I saw...
6: Darling, please.
5: My head aches, Todd.
6: No, rubbing's the thing.
5: Oh, you're hurting me.
6: I'm sorry, darling.
5: Oh, please. No.
7: Something the matter?
5: Oh, a man.
6: Yes. What do you want?
7: I heard her cry as I was passing.
6: Well, she's all right.
7: Mm-hmm. Nice car you got over there.
6: Yes.
7: Thought the missus wasn't feeling well.
6: She's all right.
7: Lonely place here, huh? Well, I'll be getting along.
5: Where did he come from?
6: I thought we were alone here.
5: Alone?
6: We have so few moments together, Emily.
5: I get so scared. I look it, don't I?
6: Darling, why, when you came down the stairs today, you were radiant.
5: Was I? Was I really?
6: You were beautiful.
5: Why am I like that sometimes and sometimes...
6: You were my life, Emily. Come here.
5: Oh. Oh, Todd. Oh, you do want me. Kiss me again.
6: Emily. Emily, in all the world, there could never be another woman like you. You've given me more happiness than...
5: Todd. Todd, I dream of this. I live for it.
6: Yes, but Emily, I...
5: Todd!
6: Emily, listen to me.
5: Todd, please!
6: Darling, the doctor said...
5: What doctor?
6: You know, when you went to see the doctor...
5: But that was ages ago. You all talk behind my back so I can't hear what you say. You and Mrs. Halleck.
6: I just asked her how you were and... You must believe I love you, Emily.
5: Oh, I do.
6: That's fine. Here's where we built the sandcastle, remember?
5: And the wave melted it. Oh, Todd, that day when I was caught in the undertow.
6: But I pulled you out, dear.
5: I was sinking. I keep dreaming about that. Sinking down into the black and you not there.
6: I'll be with you always, Emily.
5: Let's leave here, Todd. You said we'd go to all the places and celebrate. I mean, there'll be lots of people around.
6: People?
5: And, yes, it'll be fun. We can have dinner at the inn.
6: No, it'll be crowded, Emily, and...
7: Say.
5: Oh, it's that man again.
7: Did you lose these things?
6: What things?
7: This box of bullets.
6: Bullets?
7: Found them in the sand, just a few steps from your car. Thought maybe you dropped them.
5: I dropped them. See, I told you, Todd. Those are the bullets I found in the car. Is the box half full?
7: Well, looks like somebody loaded a gun out of it. .38 caliber, soft-nosed shell, says on the box.
6: Oh, I'll bet I know. I let Ernie take the car yesterday.
5: Ernie?
6: Yeah, he's gone in for target practice.
5: Who's Ernie?
6: Why, he's...
5: Maybe he got them for you.
7: Yeah, I figured they were yours, mister. Look like they just been dropped beside your car up there.
6: Oh, thanks. Well, Emily, if we're going to the inn, we'd better get started.
4: That was too close. She nearly caught me. But it's too soon for her to know. I've got to be careful. But I can't wait too long. I have to cut the celebration short.
6: You wait here, Emily. It's been so long since we were here. I'd better see what it's like.
5: All right.
6: I'll be back in a minute.
5: I was alone again. Oh, relax, Emily. If Todd didn't come out in a minute, I'd go in after him. What I needed was a cigarette. I opened the glove compartment. Handkerchiefs, map, flashlight, gloves. No cigarettes. I pulled out an envelope. An envelope addressed to Todd at his office. Marked personal. I unfolded the letter. Dear Mr. Ward, Dr. Kernitz today confirmed that Mrs. Ward's condition is becoming progressively worse, and she needs more personal attention than we can give her. And since we are not equipped to care for hypomanic patients, we request that you make other arrangements for her at your earliest convenience. Sincerely, Bertha Halleck. Mrs. Halleck! I threw the letter back in the glove compartment and slammed the door.
6: This place is terrible.
5: Is it?
6: It's all run down. We'll drive out into the country, find a quiet spot.
5: Oh, no, Todd. Drive into town. We can have dinner at the hotel. There'll be music and we can dance.
6: You know, excitement isn't good for you.
5: Please, Todd. Please take me.
8: Anything the matter here, mister?
6: No. My wife doesn't feel well.
8: Something wrong, lady?
5: No. I'm all right. Oh, let's drive into the hotel, Todd.
6: Oh, okay.
5: Isn't this wonderful, darling?
6: Wonderful. Let's drink to us, dear.
5: To us?
6: Mm-hmm.
5: Oh, Todd, you do really mean it.
6: More than anything in the world.
8: Would you get the order now, sir?
6: Yes. What would you like, Emily? Roast beef, southern fried chicken, lobster thermidor, duck with orange?
5: I'll have the southern fried chicken.
6: Good.
8: I'm afraid the chicken is all gone, madame.
5: Oh, that's the one thing I want. Southern fried chicken and everything that goes with it.
8: I'm sorry, madame.
6: Well, maybe there's just one order left.
8: I'll see what I can do. You, sir?
6: Lobster thermidor.
8: Yes, sir.
5: A rumba.
6: Shall we dance?
5: Oh, yes, let's.
6: Come on. The way your face lights up, darling.
5: Being in your arms again. Oh.
6: Just relax, dear. Oh, excuse us, please. I'm sorry.
5: Well, the music isn't right, and why is everybody bumping into
6: Shh.
5: Us?
6: Let's go back to our table.
5: All right. Oh, thank heaven.
8: There was just one more order of chicken left, sir. I'll serve you in a moment.
6: Oh, that's fine. Thank you.
5: Where's my purse?
4: Right here, behind the flower bowl. And bulging full. What have you got in there?
5: Your letters.
4: Oh, no.
5: Yes, I read them over and over. You wrote this one from Omaha. Darling, you are my happiness. I can't live without you.
4: Emily.
5: You're as necessary as the air I breathe.
4: Emily, people are listening. Better give me those letters.
5: No, but they're mine. You wrote them to me.
4: Of course, Emily.
5: Don't you mean what you said in them?
4: Certainly I do. Only please quiet down, dear.
5: Oh, that awful music. Those lights.
4: Emily, here's the waiter with our food.
5: Oh.
8: May I serve you, madame?
5: What's that?
8: Fried chicken.
5: Oh, Todd, you know I never eat anything fried.
8: But the lady insisted, sir. Southern fried chicken and everything that goes with it.
4: Well, take it away. I'll pay for it.
8: Yes, sir.
5: Oh, maybe this once won't hurt.
8: Very good. Here you are, madame. The lobster, sir?
4: Thank you.
5: Not very appetizing chicken, is it?
4: Why not try it? Go ahead, darling. Mm.
5: There's no taste to it. Why are all these people making so much noise? Todd, take me home. I'm not hungry. I want to go home.
4: Emily, we sublet our house 3 months ago. Don't you remember when you...
5: When I...
4: Darling, we have no... Emily, dear, you must realize that we no longer have a place.
5: Todd was talking, but I couldn't seem to hear what he was saying. Inside, I was all stirred up.
4: The best thing we can do is get out of here. Come on, darling.
5: We got up and left. Got into our car out in the parking lot.
4: Where are those keys? Let's see, I...
5: Todd, are you taking me home?
4: We're going out where we can be together, alone. To our lover's lane, remember? Where it's quiet and peaceful.
5: No, no, no, Todd, I want to go home.
4: This is our 8th wedding anniversary, Emily. We're celebrating.
5: Oh, Todd.
4: Where are those keys?
5: Well, maybe they're in your top coat in the back seat.
4: No, no, they're not there.
5: What makes your coat so heavy? Oh. What are you doing with a revolver?
4: Give it to me. I'll put it in my pocket so it... Oh, here are my keys.
5: Todd, those bullets were...
4: Emily, please.
5: Now I see what you... Now I know.
4: Yes, now she knows. There's no time to lose. I've got to drive fast, get there, and do it. Only she could understand. Understand that it will be better this way. Better for both of us. Emily. Try not to get so excited.
5: But those bullets. You said they were Ernie's. Who's Ernie?
4: Half an hour ago, I told you I loved you. Remember?
5: Yes, I know you did, but...
4: Well, I do. I love you more than living.
5: Why are you slowing down?
4: Here's our lover's lane. You used to call it our paradise, remember?
5: It's so dark now.
4: Here's our magic circle under our big tree.
5: Todd, you're...
4: Come, darling. Come into my arms. There.
5: You do love me. You do want to be with me, don't you?
4: Forever, Emily. The one way we can be together forever, dear, is...
5: No, no. No, Todd. Put that gun down. I want to live with you.
4: I have to tell you, darling. Listen carefully. You're not well, Emily. You're never going to be well again.
5: Oh, yes, I will, Todd. Yes, I will. I'll be a real wife to you. I'll be everything you want me to be.
4: I can't stand living without you. We'll go together.
5: Together?
4: Yes. Now... Rest against me, sweetheart. Close your eyes. There.
5: Will it hurt much, Todd?
4: Only an instant, dear.
5: Oh, the gun is so cold on my temple.
4: Quiet now. I'll be with you in a moment.
5: No! No! Take it away!
4: Emily,
5: you kill me and leave me alone!
4: I promise you,
5: don't!
4: I won't kill you! I didn't!
5: Stop.
4: I won't go through with it!
5: Todd!
4: Emily, stop!

0: Slowly, I became aware of pain in my head. There was a smell, like a hospital. I fought to remember what had happened. I'd fallen downstairs. Oh, no, that had been a long time ago. There was a gun, Todd and I struggling. That was it. Then I heard Todd talking.
1: Doctor, I want to tell you what happened.
2: I think I know, Mr. Ward. Your wife suffered a head injury some time ago, which caused the bone to press on the frontal lobe of her brain, causing acute hypomania. Isn't that right?
1: Yes, but you see...
2: I've seen many people, Mr. Ward, whose loved ones faced a living death, so I can imagine your thoughts.
1: Yes, but you must understand, I meant to end it.
2: Hmm?
1: For both of us. But when the time came, I couldn't. I just couldn't. Well, what happened was an accident.
2: A very fortunate accident, because the bullet which struck your wife's head tonight did what medical science could not do.
1: Huh?
2: The operations necessary to remove the bullet served two purposes, and your speed in getting her here saved both her life and her sanity.
1: She'll be all right?
2: After a couple of weeks of rest. And your wife is no longer a hypomanic, Mr. Ward. If I were you, I'd give thanks to whatever fate guided that bullet along the course it took.
0: Right then, I knew that everything was wonderful. Even the pain in my head. And Todd was by my side, bending over me.
3: Emily.
0: Oh, Todd.
3: Emily, darling. Can you ever forgive me?
0: Forgive you, darling? After what the doctor said? Oh, Todd.
3: I just couldn't live without you. I wanted us always to be together.
0: And now we will be. Darling, isn't this our 8th wedding anniversary?
3: Yeah.
0: Well, then, let's celebrate.

0: Thank you, Robert Young and Virginia Bruce, for such splendid performances tonight. Our stars will return in just a moment.
1: Whew, what a show! What a wallop before that happy ending.
2: Yeah, but I still want to know who walloped my fender.
3: Your fender, Hap?
2: Yeah.
3: Oh, that. Well, one of the boys brushed your car when he was turning around after the lodge meeting last night.
2: Well, I'll be... I give up, Frank. Go on.
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5: It's been a pleasure to appear again on Suspense, and doubly a pleasure when it meant co-starring with beautiful Virginia Bruce.
6: Thank you, Bob. It's been a pleasure for me, too. But there's another pleasure I'm looking forward to, hearing next week's Suspense.
5: We all are. Because next week, Edward G. Robinson will star in an unusual story called The Man Who Wanted to Be Edward G. Robinson. Another gripping study in...
0: Suspense.
3: Virginia Bruce may soon be seen in the Paramount picture, Night Has a Thousand Eyes. And Robert Young appears soon in his latest RKO production, Baltimore Escapade. Tonight's suspense play was written by Phyllis Parker and Arnold Marquis, with music composed by Lucian Morawick and conducted by Lud Gluskin. The entire production was under the direction of Anton M. Leder. In the coming weeks, Suspense will present such stars as Ray Milland, William Powell, Lucille Ball, John Garfield, and many others. 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And next Thursday, same time, hear Edward G. Robinson in The Man Who Wanted to Be Edward G. Robinson.
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0: Suspense. 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
1: The dream of every actor is the perfect performance. The performance that brings the audience to its feet shouting bravo and brings the critics to their knees with rave notices. But audiences, critics, and playwrights being what they are, this dream is seldom realized. In the upcoming suspense story, however, it is, with some startling results. Listen then as Mr. Vincent Price stars in Rave Notice, which begins in just a moment.
2: Memo on medals, facts and figures about military decorations with which you may not be familiar. Among the earliest forms of medals was a gold button presented by Alexander the Great to a high priest in the 4th century B.C. after winning an important battle. Crude medallions became the standard form of commemorating victory until in the 15th century, a noted Italian artist sculptor developed and perfected a classic medallion, the forerunner of our modern medals. During Queen Victoria's reign, the present system of awarding medals was introduced and was soon adopted by other countries. Two famous early American medals appear in the Smithsonian Institute in Washington, D.C. One presented to Captain Thomas Truxton, commander of the U.S. Constellation, for defeating the French frigate Vengeance during the West Indies campaign of 1800. The other medal on exhibit is the one awarded to General Ulysses S. Grant for breaking Confederate control of the Mississippi River during the Civil War. Old or new, medals represent a memorable heroic act worthy of our respect and pride.
0: And now, Rave Notice, starring Vincent Price, a tale well calculated to keep you in suspense.
3: I am an actor, and this is a theater. Up there on the stage, beyond the empty seats, lit by the single bare bulb of the work light, are my fellow actors. We are here to make a play. Friend Norman, sitting alone in the third row, is our director. This is the fifth day of rehearsal. It's not a bad little play, but you know Norman. Norman will manage somehow to spoil it. Norman will misdirect the actors and lose the values.
4: No! No, no, no, no, no, no, no, no, no, no.
5: But, Norman, why not?
4: Why not? Because I am the director and I say no. No.
5: Yes, Norman.
4: All right, Cass, take five. Oh, Sam.
6: Oh, yes, Norman.
4: Sam, come over here. I want to talk to you.
6: Sure, Norman, sure. Well, what is it?
4: Sam, I've had to turn over the bell ringer to Luther.
6: The bell ringer? That's my part, the bell ringer. What do you mean, Luther?
4: Don't make it difficult for me,
6: difficult?
4: Sam.
6: Difficult? I'm not making it difficult. The bell ringer role is mine, that's all. There's no difficulty involved. You must be kidding.
4: It's not as if I hadn't warned you,
6: Well, look,
4: Sam.
6: Tell me what's wrong. Tell me where I've gone off, what irritates you, what doesn't fit. I'll fix it. That's my role, Norman. I carry the whole play with that role.
4: Don't shout, Sam. Don't make a fool of yourself.
6: A fool? Oh. Look, Norman, why are you doing this to me?
4: Because you're not right for it.
6: Not right? You fat pig, what do you know?
4: No, easy.
6: What do you know? What do you know about acting?
4: Easy, Sam, take it easy there.
6: Fat belly, fat head, fat face.
4: That's enough.
6: You know nothing.
4: I know you. I know actors. You're no actor. You stink.
6: Oh, I'll kill you for saying that. I'll kill you.
4: Did you hear that, Cass? Your witnesses, he's threatening me again.
6: Yes, listen well, my friends. Norman, I'm going to kill you.
4: Norman, I'm going to kill you. you see, you can't even deliver that line. You stink.

0: Yes, gentlemen.
1: I want to buy a gun.
0: Yes, sir. And what sort of gun did you wish to buy?
1: One that'll shoot through fat.
0: Sir?
1: Oh, pardon me, I was thinking of... what have you got?
0: What was it you wish to use this gun for?
1: I want to kill a rat.
0: Oh, I think then maybe 22, huh? Now then, let me see here. Here's a nice little gun.
1: That looks pretty small. This is an awful big rat, a fat rat.
0: Mm-hmm. Oh, well, I think a shotgun then, a 410, yes?
1: You think that'll do it?
0: It should.
1: Bullets, you have bullets?
0: Shells you use in this gun.
1: Very well, I want one.
0: One box?
1: No, one shell.
0: Only one?
1: Yeah, this rat I'm not going to miss. It's time now. He will come out of the stage door and walk this way through Schubert's Alley on his way to Sardi's for a drink. I slide the gun out from under my coat and I wonder, heart or belly? Heart or belly? Belly. Belly, yes, his cultivated paunch battered with actors' hearts. Here he comes, on cue for his exit. Goodbye, Norman.
2: Sam! I'm shot. I'm shot.
1: Norman, you're dying.
2: Please, somebody call an ambulance, please.
1: Is this how you play your death scene, Norman? You're dying, Norman. Play it.
2: Play it!
1: He didn't die right away. He just lay there in Schubert's Alley and bled. And then they took him to the hospital and they took me to Toombs Prison and they got me a lawyer. I suppose when he dies, I become a murderer, huh?
3: Yes.
1: They'll electrocute me.
3: Yes?
1: I must have been crazy.
3: I thought of that.
1: What do you mean?
3: Temporary insanity. I thought we might plead that.
1: Well, why don't we?
3: Because you threatened him before witnesses at least twice, went to a store, chose a gun with great care, waited for him to appear. You did all this, and then you shot him.
1: Yeah, that's right, I did.
3: That's premeditated murder. First-degree murder.
1: So the temporary insanity thing is out?
3: Way out. The, only other thing I could think of is, if we could prove you were insane all along.
1: What would happen? I mean, what would happen if I were?
3: Then they couldn't execute you.
1: Of course.
3: You seem very calm.
1: I'm an actor. Insane. Mad. I know a joke. A wonderful joke. I'm going to beat Norman, even in his grave. I'm going to have myself exonerated of his murder. Yes, freed of the charges. It's so simple. I'm going to play the greatest role of my life. Play it without makeup, without lights, without script or cue. I'm going to play a part strangely foreign to my nature. I'm going to play a homicidal maniac.
4: In a moment, we continue with the second act of Suspense.
5: Another visit with Joe and Daphne Forsythe.
6: Joe, what are you doing?
7: Oh, hi, Daphne. Just eating a midnight snack.
6: What is that mess?
7: That mess is a liverwurst, salami, lettuce, and peanut butter delight.
6: Nightmare is more like it. What woke you up?
7: My stomach was growling. What woke you up?
6: You. And I was dreaming such a pleasant dream.
7: Oh? What?
6: I dreamed all of our savings bonds had matured and we were cashing them in.
7: That's kind of a dream I can appreciate.
6: We were planning a trip around the world, and you bought me a fur coat, and I bought you that fishing tackle you want. 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
6: Joe, maybe we shouldn't cash them in. 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
6: 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You're making me hungry.
7: Well, fix yourself a sandwich, ma'am. I got all the makings right over here.
6: All right. Move over, you bond-buying midnight maverick. I'm gonna fix myself a humdinger.
4: And now, starring Vincent Price Act Two of Rave Notice.
1: I'm going to play a homicidal maniac. How? How? By using the method, the Stanislavski method. Let's see now, what is the most horrible thing I ever did? The thing closest to murder. I must recreate that mood. Murder, killing, blood. I killed a cat once. I was 6 years old. I had a stick. It was in an alley, this cat. I poked it just for fun. But he scratched me, and I hit him with the stick. He started squalling, and oh, I thought, I'm going to get in trouble. Stop that noise. So I hit him again to make him stop, and again to make him stop. And there was blood, red blood on the gray cement. And I struck and struck and struck out the screams, struck out the life, struck out the awful gaze of those great yellow eyes. Struck out the life, strike out the spirit, the spark. I killed the murderer. Killed for the thrill of the silence of the cat. I am a murderer. A murderer I am. I kill without reason. That's it. That's the character. All I need for turning it on is the memory, those key points, gray cement, cat's eyes, my feelings as a six-year-old. Oh, there'll be refinements. I'll refine it. Oh, Norm, if you were only to see this scene... Dim the house lights, raise the curtain, and now to bring in the audience.
8: Hey, you.
1: Who may I ask are you?
9: Huh? What's going on down here, Murph?
8: I don't know.
1: Who are you?
8: Come on, now, will you, Mark? Calm down.
1: I ask a civil question, I expect a civil answer. Who are you?
8: It's so nice and quiet for a while.
1: Answer my question. That's all I ask, and that's not much for a hero to be asking now, is it?
8: You don't know who we are.
10: I think he's putting on an act.
8: Hey, don't turn your head away. We know you hear us.
10: Yeah, leave him be.
8: You think he's kidding?
10: Who cares?
8: Yeah.
1: Very weak. You can do better than that. You're supposed to be a murderer, a homicidal maniac, so what's the emotion? Guilt. You've got to be guilty, guilty, guilty, guilty, guilty. Smear yourself with the stuff. Guilty, bloody hands, guilty, and you want to be punished. Yes, punish yourself. That'll do it. But it'll hurt. So what? Not like it hurts when they shave your head and slit your trousers and strap you to your seat. See 10,000 volts coursing through this poor player's frail body. Murderer. Guilty. You should be punished. One, two, three. Curtain going up. I'm guilty. I'm guilty. There's blood on my hands. Blood and filth and disease. I smashed him on the gray cement and smashed him. I murdered him. I'm a murderer. I confess it.
8: Hey.
1: Oh, look, I want to confess. To purge myself of this guilt.
8: Come on.
1: I am guilty, Ender. I smashed him. I smashed him.
8: What are you getting so worked up about? The guy ain't even dead yet.
1: Not dead. He is dead. He's been dead these past 36 years. 36 years. If you don't punish me, I...
8: Hey, what are you doing? Hey, will you quit beating your fist against the wall?
1: I am guilty. And I shall be smashed as he was smashed.
8: Hey, your hand. You're going to bust your hand on that wall there.
1: I shall be smashed. It is written. You know the writing in blood that lies across the counterpane in the bed under the window when little boys are supposed to be far away in slumberland.
8: Mahoney!
11: Yeah?
8: Get the doctor. This guy flipped.
1: Good. Get the doctor. Oh, my hand is killing me. It's something broken. I don't mind the bloody scraped knuckles or even breaking the nails, but not the bones. Two cats dead. Murdered by my stick. Four cats dead, murdered by my stick.
12: How long has he been doing this?
13: About 15 minutes, Doctor.
12: I see. All right, now, you can stop that.
1: I don't stop. I don't look. I keep right at it. I keep it apart. Murderer. Guilty.
12: Stop it.
1: Paying a price.
12: Stop it.
1: I am buying my way out of the electric chair.
12: All right. Grab him.
1: No, please.
11: Please, I want to pay. Still. I'm the guilty one, and I want to pay my debt to society.
12: Hold him.
11: No, let me go. I must pay.
12: Steady. This'll quiet him.
11: Hypodermic needle. An injection. It'll knock me out. I can't act if I'm unconscious. I can't play my part if my guilty part. If got to hurt myself. Got to hurt myself.
4: In a moment, we continue with the third act of Suspense.
14: We have, together, ample capacity in freedom to defend freedom. This is NATO, the North Atlantic Treaty Organization. The North Atlantic Treaty Organization goes far beyond a formidable military defense organization. Within its networks of committees functions the machinery to contribute to further development of peaceful and friendly international relations by strength of sharing tasks and pooling scientific facilities and information. The United States of America is a part of NATO. You should be aware of and alert to the objectives and programs of the North Atlantic Treaty Organization.
4: And now...

0: It's so quiet here, so white. Such sweet stillness and peace. Gone the darkness of the cell, steel and concrete. They're watching me very carefully. The taller one, he's new. The other gave me the hypodermic, yes. Hypodermic? How long have I been out? Did I say anything while I was out? Perhaps if I keep still, they will let me know.
1: Say, your definite suicidal tendencies, Doctor?
2: Well, to put it another way, obsessive guilt with a compulsion to self-destruction.
3: Nothing new about that.
2: Look, he's opening his eyes.
3: Hello? You awake?
0: Who are you?
2: You remember me, don't you?
0: No.
2: Well, I gave you something to quiet you a little while ago.
0: A little while ago, huh?
2: When you were trying to injure yourself so we'd think you're insane.
3: And you've decided to give that up, haven't you?
0: I have to carry out my sentence, you know.
2: Well, how will you carry out your sentence?
0: Be smashed. I'm to be smashed as I have smashed the cat.
3: Is that the law?
0: Yes, I smashed him with a stick.
3: Stick? You mean shotgun, don't you?
0: Oh, why would I say shotgun if I meant stick? I said stick.
3: But you shot the man with a shotgun.
0: It was a cat, and I smashed him with a stick.
2: Well, after you smashed him with a stick, what happened?
0: What?
2: What happened after he was dead?
0: I was frightened. I went home. Mama was there. She said, "How did you get blood on your hands?" I said, "A dog licked my hand, and he had blood on his teeth."
3: I understand you're an actor.
0: Oh, aren't we all actors? We try to act innocent when we're guilty.
3: Doctor, will you step outside a moment?
0: I've got them. What are they talking about out there? I wish I knew. It doesn't matter. I've got them. I know that. I've got them. I've got them.
3: Well, I guess you'll be leaving us soon.
0: Oh, thank you. Thank you. Thank you. You're very understanding, Doctor. I'm guilty and I must pay. You know that.
2: What the doctor means is that you're going to a place where they'll help you to get well.
0: Get well, huh?
3: Yes, of course. Doctor, if you'll have the affidavits drawn up, I'll sign. We'll get a court order committing him.
2: Right.
3: Seems you were right all along. You know, I wasn't sure until you told me about the man he shot being out of danger.
2: Oh, yes. The guards told the patient his victim had recovered. But he didn't comprehend, of course. Went right on screaming and punishing himself.
3: I see. What would they have given him if we'd found him sane?
2: Well, that depends. The injured party refused to press charges, he'd be out of here in an hour.
0: Recovered? They didn't tell me Norman had recovered. How could he have recovered? I shot him in his fat paunch. When did they tell me? It was while I was screaming, maybe. I was really into the part then, deep in it. I couldn't have heard them, couldn't have heard. And now he'll be free and I will go off to an insane asylum, married to a role that I loathe, that I hate. No. No. Doctor! Doctor, come back, come back. It was all a joke, Doctor, a game. Come back, come back.
2: What is it?
0: Listen, Doctor, I have a confession to make. I'm not insane. Please believe me. Believe me.
3: Oh, of course you're not. Just a little confused, that's all.
0: Oh, no, you're wrong. Don't you see? It was all a gag. Just a gag.
2: Yes, of course it was. Now you're going to a place where you can rest and everything's going to be all right.
0: No. No, believe me. I am sane.
2: Why shout?
0: I'm not shouting. I only want to impress on
3: but
0: you.
3: You were shouting rather loudly.
0: Look. My lawyer said if I could prove insanity, I wouldn't go to the chair.
3: Chair?
0: Yes.
3: I thought you were to be... You said smashed.
0: Oh, forget that. That was a part of the method.
3: Method?
0: The Stanislavski method. It's a system of acting.
2: What do you think, Doctor?
3: I don't know.
2: Well, the patient seems to be telling the truth.
3: Yes, he does.
0: I can fool you all over again if you feel it's necessary to prove my point.
3: No, I don't believe you'll be able to fool us again.
2: Doctor, what's your opinion?
3: I say the man's in full control of his faculties, is aware of his crime, and committed it out of what society calls a sober motive. I say the man is sane.
2: You, sir, do you agree with the doctor?
0: It's what I've been telling you.
2: And I say sane. That makes it unanimous.
0: Gentlemen, never in the history of the theater has such a performance been rendered. Nor under such adverse circumstances.
3: Just one more question.
0: Of course.
3: Why did you kill him?
0: Kill him? But I didn't. I shot him, that's all.

0: Shot? You mean shot, don't you? Don't you?
1: No.
0: But he... Norman, he is dead.
2: Yes, and you were sane. And you were going to repay society with your life.
0: Norman is dead! Treacherous, lecherous, bawdy villain! Bring down the curtain! The play is ended!

Suspense, in which Vincent Price starred in William N. Robeson's production of Rave Notice by James Poe. Supporting Vincent Price in Rave Notice were Lou Merrill, Peter Leeds, Barney Phillips, Jack Crucian, Jim Nusser, and Jerome Thor. Listen. Listen again next week when we return with Mr. Larry Parks in The Invisible Ape, another tale well calculated to keep you in suspense.

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15: Right over there, Miss Jeremy's second booth.
16: Thank you.
15: You got 5 minutes. Hello, Angel.
16: Oh, Frank.
15: Yeah, there, Angel. Take it easy. We don't have much time.
16: Oh, but to have to talk to you like this through an iron screen. Not even to be able to touch you.
17: That's the way it is, Angel, when a guy's been...
16: Frank, I know you didn't do it. I know you didn't.
17: Of course I didn't, Angel, but just one of those things, circumstantial evidence.
16: Oh, but there must be something.
17: I was pretty optimistic during the trial because I knew I didn't do it, I guess, but now that I look back on it, they had enough coincidence pieced together to convict a dozen innocent men.
16: Frank, how can you be so calm? How can you...
17: There's one thing I want you to know. I want to be sure you didn't believe any of that gossip about my running around with her.
16: Oh, of course
17: I didn't. She was a star. I was a producer. I needed her for my next picture. Lorna Moore was a big name in pictures, but you knew I'd been seeing her. I even told you how I'd quarreled with her.
16: Oh, Frank, I know. Frank, how much more time is there?
17: 2 or 3 more minutes.
16: No, I mean...
17: Oh, November the 16th.
16: 6 weeks.
17: Yeah.
16: Frank, I'm going to do something.
17: What can you do, Angel?
16: Don't you realize there's a murderer running around loose? Some man who's free and having fun and going out with girls. I'm going to find him.
17: How could you find him? The police tried for weeks.
16: They didn't try. All they wanted was to convict you.
17: But it is nice to hear you say it, Angel, because...
16: What?
17: Because it makes me know you really did love me.
16: Oh, Frank.
17: You see, there are things you can face when you're... like this you didn't dare talk about or even think about before. I always loved you, Eve, but you were so much younger and full of ambition.
16: Oh, Frank, don't.
17: I'm sorry, Angel. I wish I could have done things for you. There won't be much left for you now. You know how it is in this business. You spend it as fast as
16: Frank,
17: you make it.
16: Stop. Please stop.
17: Oh, I'm a heel. Forgive me, Angel. But it's wonderful to know how you do feel.
16: Frank, I'm not going to let this thing happen. There must be something. There must be some clue somewhere.
17: Well, don't you think the police...
16: Something the police didn't know. Something you saw when you were up there and didn't tell them.
17: I couldn't have very well told them anything about that when my whole defense was that I hadn't been up there. But there wasn't anything, nothing important.
16: Oh, but there must have been something. Whoever was there before you, whoever did it must have left some trace.
17: Well, there was her address book.
16: Her...
17: Yeah, I stuck it in my pocket because, well, it was open at the letter J and my name was in it. It was a silly thing to do, but it's in the little secret drawer in my desk.
16: Oh, Frank, why didn't you tell somebody sooner?
17: What was the use? If I told him I'd been up there... Oh, yes. There was another little thing. I hadn't thought...
16: Frank?
17: A smell.
16: What? What kind
17: cigar
16: of...
17: Cigar smoke.
15: Your time's up, Miss Jeremy.
16: Frank, I'll write. I'll write every day.
15: All right, Miss Jeremy.
16: Goodbye.
17: So long, Angel.
16: October 5th. Frank, darling, I found the little address book where you said it was. It's not much to go on. There are hundreds of names. But under the J's, there are only 3 others besides yours. I'm going after them one at a time. Tomorrow, I'm going down to see Lieutenant Trout of the Homicide Bureau. He... always seemed to me one of the few who tried to be fair. And I might need help. Oh, darling, I know it isn't much, but you must keep on hoping. Something will happen, if only because I love you so desperately.
18: What's your angle, Mrs. Jeremy?
16: My angle?
18: Yeah, why are you doing all this?
16: But he's my husband. I love him.
18: Oh, look, Mrs. Jeremy, the cops around this town aren't exactly dummies, you know. We know what you were like before you married
16: him. All right, Dick Tracy. A person can change, can't they?
18: Oh, sure they can. A cop just hates to have anyone think they can make a sucker out of him. You know how it is.
16: Well, you can skip the apologies if that's where they're supposed to be.
18: Sure. Now, what do you want me to do?
16: Well, what kind of evidence would I have to have? How specific would it
18: have... What, to upset a first-degree murder rap? Well, something in writing.
16: That's not so easy.
18: Have you got a suspect in mind? Some particular person?
16: No, not yet.
18: But you might have. Well, there's one other thing. It's an old trick, but it's still good.
16: What's that?
18: Did you ever see one of these things?
16: No, I don't think so.
18: Here, talk into this little gadget here.
16: Well, what'll I say?
18: Oh, anything. Just talk.
16: Lieutenant Trout is one of the most chivalrous gentlemen I've ever met.
18: You're quite a realist, aren't you? Yeah, now listen.
16: Lieutenant Trout is one of the most chivalrous gentlemen I've ever met.
18: See?
16: A dictaphone.
18: Yeah. Think it might come in handy?
16: Well, it might. October 7th. Darling, Trout has installed a dictaphone in my new apartment. It's only a room, really. And of course, I've changed my name to Evelyn Jarvis and my appearance. I don't think that even you, my darling, would recognize me now. The phone numbers are a dead end so far. The first was a dressmaker and the next a man who's definitely been in the South Pacific for over a year. But there's one more, a Jerry Jordan. I'm going to call him this afternoon. Oh, my darling, I miss you. I miss you so terribly.
19: Hello?
16: Oh, is this Mr. Jerry Jordan?
19: Yes.
16: Well, I've finally found you. Can you guess who this is?
19: Well, I'm afraid I'm not very good at that.
16: Oh, all right. I suppose I'll have to tell you. This is Evelyn Jarvis.
19: Oh?
16: Well, don't you know who I am?
19: No, I'm sorry, I don't, Miss Jarvis.
16: Well, this is embarrassing. Didn't you get the letter?
19: No, what letter?
16: Oh, my goodness. Well, you see, a very good friend of yours, who's also a very good friend of mine, wrote you a letter about me. Or at least he said he would.
19: I see.
16: And I'll give you one other clue. I'm from out of town. Now can you guess?
19: You wouldn't be from San Francisco, would you?
16: Well...
19: Ed Thornton, eh? He always did have a terrible memory for anything but phone numbers.
16: Well, I didn't mean to bother you, but Ed said to be sure and look you up.
19: Well, where are you staying?
16: Oh, I managed to find a little place.
19: Well, lucky you. Have you got any plans for dinner?
16: Why, well, I hadn't really thought...
19: Say, better still, have you got any plans for right now?
16: Well, really, Mr. Jordan...
19: No, seriously. By the time we've had a drink and gotten acquainted, you'll be ready for dinner anyway.
16: Oh, no.
19: Now, you wouldn't want Ed Thornton to know you were acting that way, would you? You just jump in a taxi and tell him to take you to the Brown Derby on Vine Street. I'll be waiting right there.
16: Well...
19: And, knowing Ed the way I do, I'm dying to meet you.
16: Well, as a matter of fact, from what I know, I'm sort of anxious to meet you.

0: darling. Just a quick P.S. I'm going to meet him now at the Brown Derby. Mr. Jerry Jordan. And I have a hunch he's it. I don't know why. I'll remember what you said about cigar smoke. And yet, although I've got a hunch, it makes me feel a little shaky to be going there. He's got such a nice voice to be a murderer.
1: So that's what he says about me, eh? He's a fine pal. I'll say one thing for Ed. He may be an awful liar, but he sure has swell taste.
0: Well, which proves he's no liar. But tell me, Jerry, is this the Brown Derby? I mean, the one you hear about?
1: This is it.
0: Well, are there any people, you know, famous people here now?
1: Well, it's a little early, but...
0: Well, you know, I've always thought it was awfully silly, really, to be impressed by movie stars. Still, Hollywood must be sort of an exciting town to live in. I mean, from some of the things I hear that go on.
1: That's mostly newspaper talk. Hollywood's just like any other town. They have their regular quota of divorces and fistfights.
0: And murders.
1: Oh. You mean that Lorna Moore business?
0: Well, I read something about it.
1: Yes, that was a genuine tragedy, all right.
0: I don't suppose you knew her.
1: Well, as a matter of fact, Lorna was one of the few celebrities I did know.
0: Oh, really? What was she like?
1: Well, Lorna was a long ways from being the sweet little thing she seemed to be on the screen.
0: Oh, but murder would...
1: Yes, I suppose nothing really excuses that.
0: Well, anyway, they got the man who did it.
1: Frank Jeremy? Yes, I guess they did.
0: You mean you don't think that...
1: The case looked good enough. You can't always tell about those things, though. Any number of people might have done it. I'm afraid little Lorna's life was kind of a mess.
0: Well, Jerry, were you...
1: Mixed up with Lorna? No.
0: But didn't the police... I mean, I should think with a woman like that, all of her friends...
1: They nabbed Jeremy so quick, they didn't even question anyone else. Anyway, I was out of town when it happened.
0: Oh. Jerry, may I have a cigarette?
1: I'm sorry. I don't use them. I'll get you some, however. I only smoke cigars.
0: What did you say?
1: I said, I only smoke cigars.
0: Darling, don't you see? His name in her book, and he admits he knew her, and the cigars. I'm positive. Now, if I can win his confidence, get him up to my apartment near that dictaphone. Oh, I know I can do it. We've still got 4 weeks, darling, and I'll have to be awfully careful. He's clever and he's intelligent. Imagine a man who can carry a thing like that on his conscience and still be so terribly nice and courteous and thoughtful. But I'm going to win for you. Hello, Jerry.
1: Hello.
0: You've been waiting long?
1: Not very.
0: Jerry, is something the matter?
1: I don't know, darling. Look, why do we always have to meet here? Why can't I pick you up at your place? I don't even know where it is. Sometimes it's almost as though you were, well, keeping some sort of a secret from me.
0: Isn't it a woman's privilege to have secrets?
1: Don't talk like that, darling.
0: Oh, Jerry, you must know by now I couldn't have any secrets from you.
1: Oh, I'm a fine one to talk, I guess. The fact is, I've been holding out on you, darling. I don't live in that hotel. I live in a place out in Beverly Hills with about 30 rooms and a swimming pool a block long. I've got more money than I know what to do with.
0: Oh?
1: Oh, darling, I feel like a dog about it now, but I didn't want you to know at first.
0: Oh, until you were sure I didn't care about money. Is that it?
1: Yes, dear. Try to forgive me, will you?
0: Oh, my poor darling.
1: Will you?
0: Of course I will. I do. And Jerry?
1: Yes?
0: About those secrets of mine. Suppose there were some things I couldn't tell you yet. Would that matter?
1: Not if I was sure you would tell me someday.
0: Jerry, I promise you that someday I will tell you. Frank, darling, I know the delay must be torture to you, but you must understand how careful I've got to be. I've got to have the positive living truth on that dictaphone. I haven't been able to get him up here yet, but we've still got 10 days, and I have a feeling it's going to be soon. Very soon. So don't worry, darling. I miss you. Who is it?
2: Sarge Harry.
0: Oh, wait a minute. Jerry.
1: Darling, I had to. It's been almost a week and I...
0: Well, how did you find this place? What do you think? I didn't tell you where it was if I didn't have reasons.
1: Let me in, please. I've got to talk to you.
0: All right.
1: Darling, Ed Thornton arrived in town last night. Oh. He came to see me.
0: Oh?
1: He's never heard of you. He doesn't know anybody by the name of Evelyn Jarvis or anyone that even looks like you.
0: Is that what you came up here to tell me?
1: Darling, darling, I don't care what it is. Only please, please.
0: Jerry. Jerry.
1: Oh, darling. I want you so much.
0: Oh, Jerry. Jerry, my darling.
1: I want you to go away with me tonight. I want you to marry me.
0: You what?
1: I want you to marry me. But first...
0: Oh, my darling, I've waited so long.
1: There's something I've got to tell you.
0: No, Jerry. No, Jerry, don't.
1: I've got to... And then you can tell me whatever it is, and we can start even, if you still want to.
0: Jerry, do either of us have to tell anything? Does that matter now?
1: I've got to, Evelyn. I can't keep it any longer, not the way I feel about you.
0: Jerry.
1: I've killed someone. I'm a murderer.
0: Who?
1: Lorna Moore. And another man is going to die for it.
0: Jerry. Oh, no, my Jerry. Listen to me. It doesn't matter. I don't care what you've done. Jerry, I love you. You know that? I love you.
1: Can you still?
0: I've loved you from the beginning. It didn't matter then, and it doesn't matter now.
1: Darling, what do you mean, it didn't matter then? Did you?
0: Yes, I knew. Do you know who I am?
1: Who?
0: I'm Eve Jeremy, the wife of the man who's going to die for it.
1: His wife?
0: Yes. Now you know.
1: And you're willing to let him die?
0: Oh, he deserves to die for the things he's done. He'd have probably killed her anyway if you hadn't.
1: I knew he was seeing her.
0: He was a beast, Jerry. I knew from the beginning it was a mistake. He beat me. He beat me and he tortured me. I can't even tell you some of the things he...
1: When does it happen?
0: The 16th. Tomorrow night.
1: Tomorrow night?
0: Does that matter to you?
1: I'd let 50 men die to get you, darling.
0: That's why I haven't seen you. That's why I haven't seen you. I was waiting until...
1: We could be in Argentina tomorrow night.
0: I'll pack.
1: I can get plane tickets tonight from a friend.
0: I don't have to change, do I?
1: Oh, you look lovely.
0: I'll just throw a couple of things in a bag. Nobody will know about this place anyway.
1: Make it quick, though.
0: And it's a perfectly logical time for me to go away for a while.
1: Hurry, baby, hurry.
0: I'm all ready now. How do I look?
1: Oh, you look beautiful, darling.
0: Oh, wait.
1: What?
0: Oh, I ought to write a note to him.
1: Your husband?
0: Yes. Just to keep us both in the clear. He won't get it until just before...
1: What are you going to say?
0: Well, you can read it if you want to.
1: No, no. Here, I'll mail it for you.
0: No, I'll just stick it in my handbag. I'll mail it at the airport.
1: Are you ready?
0: Yes. Come on, Jerry.
3: Well, good evening, Mrs. Jeremy.
0: Oh, hello.
3: You taking a little trip?
0: Wouldn't you if you were me?
3: Sure, I know how you feel. You in a hurry?
0: Sort of. My friend here was going to run me down to the airport. Lieutenant Trout, Mr. Jordan.
3: Well, I won't keep you but a minute, and then I'll give you a fast trip down there in a squad car. Want to step inside a minute?
0: All right.
3: Your friend here know what you've been doing?
0: In a way.
3: Hmm. Any luck with our little gadget?
1: What little gadget?
0: Oh, a dictaphone. Lieutenant Trout thought...
3: Now you thought, Mrs. Jeremy.
0: All right, I thought.
3: Mind if I turn it on?
0: No, go ahead. There's nothing...
1: I've got to, Evelyn. I can't keep it any longer. Not the way I feel now about you.
0: Jerry, don't I...
1: I've killed someone. I'm a murderer.
0: Who?
1: Lorna Moore.
2: and another man is going to die for it.
3: Well, guess that's about all we need to know, isn't it?
4: I guess it is. Well, I told you I'd get him, didn't I?
3: Yeah.
1: Evelyn.
4: You can wrap him up and take him away, Lieutenant. And don't forget to send me back my husband the first thing in the morning.
3: Come on, Jordan.
1: Eve.
4: So long, sucker.
1: Eve. They sure gave you the right name, baby.
4: Yeah?
1: Only you wouldn't have needed the apple. Or the snake.

0: darling. Ollie, it just doesn't seem possible. Back here in our own home, out here on our own terrace again, everything just the way it was.
1: Yeah.
0: Do you remember when we first took the place, how happy we were, and how the agent took us out on this terrace and asked us if it would be too high up, if we were afraid of high places?
1: Mm-hmm.
0: Frank, is something bothering you?
1: Well, Eve...
0: Oh, tell me, darling. Oh, I know you've been through so much. When I think that today you might have...
1: Now, look, Angel, I haven't had a kick coming. You saved my life.
0: Oh, darling.
1: And I know what the answer is anyway, but it would only prey on my mind if I didn't talk to you about it. And there shouldn't be anything like that between us ever, should there?
0: Well, of course not, darling. What is it?
1: I have a record here.
0: What record?
1: That the police took off your dictaphone.
0: Oh, well, Frank,
1: I want to play it back for you, Angel. I'll put it on the phonograph here on the terrace.
0: But, Frank, please, dear,
1: it's all right, Angel, I know.
2: Jerry. Oh, my Jerry, listen to me. It doesn't matter. I don't care what you've done. Jerry, I love you. Do you know that? I love you.
3: Can you still?
2: I've loved you from the beginning. It didn't matter then, and it doesn't matter now.
3: Darling, what do you mean? Didn't matter then. Did you?
2: Yes, I knew. You know who I am?
3: Who?
2: I'm Eve Jeremy, the wife of the man who's going to die for it.
3: His wife?
2: Yes. Now you know.
3: And you're...
0: Is that all?
1: That was the end of the record. That was all that was recorded.
0: Oh,
1: it's all right, Angel. It's all right. I know.
0: Oh, Frank, don't you see I had to play it that way? Don't you see I had to make him think that so I could save you?
1: Sure, I know, Angel. I just wanted to hear you say it, I guess. Please, Angel, I understand.
0: Do you really?
1: Why, of course I do. I'm a heel, Angel.
0: Oh, darling.
1: Listen, it's all over now. I'll tell you, let's celebrate.
0: All right, let's.
1: I'll go down and get us some wine, champagne or something.
0: Oh, that'd be wonderful.
1: I'll go now, only...
0: What, darling?
1: Well, just getting out of the clink, I don't have any money. Do you?
0: Oh, of course, darling. Right there in my handbag.
1: Where? Oh. Oh, sure. Sure, you've got plenty. Say, here's a letter.
0: A letter?
1: Yeah, and it's addressed to me.
0: A letter? A letter? Oh, Frank.
1: Well, you must
0: Frank,
1: have forgotten
0: don't.
1: To...
0: Frank. No, Frank. No, Frank, no. No, Frank, I didn't. I can explain just how, Frank. Please, Frank.
1: Angel! Frank.

0: Lieutenant. Trout, homicide.
1: Trout. Trout, this is Frank Jeremy. A terrible thing has just happened.
0: What?
1: My wife. Suicide. Nerves, I guess. She jumped off the terrace before I could stop her. It's 14 stories.
0: Was suicide, was it?
1: She gave me a note in her own handwriting just before...
0: Oh. Well, of course, if the note says so...
1: It does, all right.
0: Hmm. Well, the case is closed.
1: Here, I'll read it to you. It says... Frank, my darling, I've been wrong all the time. I've failed you utterly. Now I can't even bear the thought of facing you. When you read this, I will be gone. This is farewell forever. Signed, Eve.

0: And so closes Eve, starring Nancy Kelly. Tonight's study in Suspense. Suspense is produced and directed by William Spear.
1: And now, further to intrigue you, we of Suspense present a special preview of our next exciting tale. And here it is, a tantalizing glimpse of our next adventure in Suspense.
2: Warden Graves.
3: Yes, Miss Rhodes. Sit down, won't you?
2: Thank you. I hate to disturb you like this, but I've traveled clear across the country. They wouldn't give me the information over the phone.
3: I know.
2: You know what this visit is all about, Warden.
3: To some extent, yes. You think one of our prisoners, Tom Nixon, has escaped.
2: He has escaped. I'm as sure of it as I'm sure of sitting here now. I saw him at large in New York City 2 days ago.
3: You knew Tom Nixon well, Miss Rhodes?
2: Knew him? He was my mother's murderer. My mother was Mrs. George Rhodes of Huntington, Long Island. She ran a boarding house there. He killed her on September 18th, 1933.
3: We have all the records of the crime, Miss Rhodes.
2: Tom was mother's chief boarder for 10 years. Know him? Why, I sat opposite him at dinner table from the time I was a girl of 15. I knew him as well as I knew Mother. I'd know him anyway.
3: I see.
2: And now he's at large. He's free. Somehow or other, he's escaped this place. Maybe you're not aware of it. Maybe even his fellow prisoners aren't aware of it. But he's wormed his way out. And he's after me. He's after me.
3: Oh, now, my dear young lady.
2: Warden Graves, 10 years ago, when Mother was found murdered, I knew it couldn't have been anyone but Tom. I testified against him. I was the chief, practically the only witness at the trial. And when they sentenced him here for life, he swore to kill me. He swore in the open court to get even with me. For 10 years, I've lived in deadly fear. I've watched the newspapers for prison breaks. I've moved from house to house, made few friends. He's hung over me like a shadow. Even though I told myself he was locked up here forever. And now it's come.
3: And where exactly did you see the prisoner, Miss Rhodes?
2: That's just the point. That's why I know he's after me. I saw him in my own apartment house.
3: Well.
2: He has a job there, running the elevator at night. That's what makes it so horrible. I've never married, Warden Graves. I live all alone in a small three-room penthouse on the 18th floor of an office building. The other night, about a week ago, I came home alone from the movies after midnight. The big marble lobby of my building was deserted, except in a far corner near the elevator with his back toward me, there was a man, down on his hands and knees, scrubbing the floor. Good evening.
4: Evening.
2: Well, where is everybody? Isn't the elevator working tonight?
4: You want to go up in the elevator, Mum?
2: Certainly.
4: I'll be right with you. Okay, Mum. What floor?
2: I was in the elevator. He had started to ascend before I really saw him. It was Tom. His hair had turned white, and there was a horrible stoop to his shoulders. Everything about him, the crook of his head, his high, thin, bony nose, the hollow cheekbones, were all the same. And then he turned and stared at me. I could see those deadly, pale, cold eyes, those heavy eyebrows, still black, that familiar, quiet, sarcastic mouth.
4: What floor, Mum?
2: Oh, my floor. Yes, the penthouse, please.
4: Penthouse? Where's that, on the roof?
2: Yes, on the roof, please. 18th floor.
4: Okay.
2: Warden Graves. It was like being in a cage with a wild beast. He kept watching me, peering at me furtively as the elevator moved with agonizing slowness up and up past the floors. I shrunk back, averting my face. The light in the car was dim. My only hope was that he did not recognize me.
4: Here's your floor, miss.
2: Thank you. Good night.
4: Good night.
2: Good night. You can go back down. I don't need anything, thank you.
4: What's the matter? Forgotten your door key?
2: No, it's just... It's right in my bag. I'll find it in a minute.
4: You want me to let you in?
2: Let me in? No, good Lord.
4: I got pass keys to all the doors. It's no trouble.
2: No, thanks, but I... No, I have it right here. Good night.
1: And so until our next performance, when you will hear the rest of this exciting tale, we keep you in suspense.

And now, tonight's presentation of radio's outstanding theater of thrills, Suspense. 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We call it Report on the X-915. We ask you to remember that it is fiction. So now, starring Stacey Harris, here is tonight's suspense play, Report on the X-915.

0: Pursuant to Bupa's orders dated April 1st, 1952, I was detached from temporary duty with Naval Defense Command, Washington, and reported to Andrews Field for immediate transportation to New Haven, Connecticut. From there, I was directed to proceed without delay to Naval Base Charlie, where I was to report to Admiral R.L. Carruthers, commanding. After a routine flight, I landed at New Haven, Connecticut, and at 18:15, I reported with orders to the office of Admiral Carruthers.
1: Richard?
0: Yes, sir. Reporting for duty, sir.
1: Police is down, Commander.
0: Thank you, sir.
1: Did I?
0: No, thank you, Admiral.
1: Commander Richard, what do you know about Project Sailfish?
0: Atomic big boat, submarine, sir. Authorized by the Secretary of Defense. Begun May 1949, designated experimental vessel X-915. Cost about $50 million.
1: What about the timetable?
0: Well, I believe the first atomic sub is scheduled for test runs in May of 1953.
1: You've been reading the newspaper.
0: And the file in the bureau, sir.
1: Suppose I told you both new ships and the daily papers are wrong.
0: Wrong?
1: Deliberately wrong.
0: Oh, I see.
1: But since this base was activated, Commander, world conditions have changed. The Navy is no longer satisfied with the 8-hour day, the 40-hour week. For this reason, we've been on a round-the-clock basis for almost 6 months. Project Sailfish is 1 year ahead of schedule. If we could publicly display our accomplishments. As the fact is, we can't.
0: Not even to the Bureau of Ships?
1: Not even to Congress.
0: Oh, I'm beginning to understand why my orders were classified top secret.
1: Commander, there are 307 men working on this base. Every single one of these men has been given the most thorough loyalty check possible. Every single one of them has been working and living behind the barbed wire for the past 6 months.
0: Sir, you suspect a leak?
1: We're not sure. 2 days ago, a convoy arrived at the base. 8 trucks. In one of those trucks was a Steinberg periscope.
0: Yes, sir, I've heard of it.
1: But not more than a handful have. Yet, when the periscope was being installed yesterday aboard the X-915, it fell to the deck, made completely inoperative. The cable on the crane lifting it into place snapped. Steel cable.
0: Had it been cut, sir?
1: No, it had not. In fact, the lab technicians assure me it simply broke under the strain. That cable was designed to support 100 tons. The Steinberg periscope weighs less than 20. All right. Now, there are two possibilities. One, that the cable was faulty to begin with. A manufacturer's mistake. I'm having Washington check that for me now. Second, that someone on this base somehow weakened that cable.
0: Sabotage?
1: Exactly. Commander, only one thing matters to me right now, that the X-915 completes the first trial runs. They must proceed according to plan without interruption. That's why I requested Washington to send me a top man from ONI.
0: Yes, sir. I'll open any way I can, sir. When do you plan to test the sub? Sometime this month?
1: Not this month, Commander. Tomorrow.
0: $2100, Tuesday, April 1st, 1952. I looked up Lieutenant Commander Stanley Linden, Chief Engineering Officer on the base. At his quarters, I was told Linden was at the docks working. Naval Base Charlie was surrounded by barbed wire, yet within the base itself was still a smaller area surrounded by more barbed wire, patrolled by an armed sailor every 20 yards. Even with my high priority yellow pass, I was given the same check I'd received by any other visitor to this inner barbed wire area. For it was here, behind the wire, that the United States ship X-915 was moored. The first atomic submarine. Floodlights covered the area and brought a glaring whiteness over the faces of the men working. But that wasn't what caught my eye. It was the thing that lay alongside the dock. The iron and steel monster that nestled against the pier like a giant pig. Here she was. Black, hideous, and beautiful. The X-915. 3,000 tons, $50 million. The Navy's first line of defense in any future war. The atomic age gone down to the sea in ships. I found Lieutenant Commander Stanley Linden just outside a 6x6 wooden shack near the docks. He invited me inside.
2: The old man phoned you were coming down, Commander.
0: Well, what's the story, Linden, about the Steinberg periscope?
2: I wish you could tell me.
0: How do you feel about it, personally?
1: Me?
0: Yeah, you. Not official Navy.
3: Sabotage?
0: I see. And something more than just the periscope?
3: I think so. Something else has happened to the men, the crew, the officers.
0: Oh, could it be the speed-up?
3: It could be. 24-hour days, 7-day weeks, even with 3 shifts, you get the feeling of rush. Get it done right now. Get it done yesterday.
0: Your crane operator. You think he might have had something to do with it?
3: Thompson?
0: Yeah, that's it.
3: No. But then I could say that about almost every man on the base. They were hand-picked, Commander. Not just stray workmen with know-how, but the best. Nobody applied for a job at this base, not even me. We were all chosen.
0: And the loss of your periscope doesn't postpone your trial run set for tomorrow, huh?
3: Commander, Washington didn't take chances with anything on Project Sailfish. 2 periscopes were made. The second was installed less than an hour ago.
0: What's your ETD for tomorrow, Lyndon?
3: 0700.
0: Good. I'll be aboard. 0700. Wednesday, April 2nd, 1952. Captain Z.L. Unger, U.S. Navy commanding officer, set special fee detail aboard the USS X-915. X-915 left the berth under auxiliary power. 0830, the X-915 was in the open sea.
4: Now hear this. All ship personnel. X-915 is switching to and will proceed under atomic power.
0: I joined Lyndon in the control room.
3: Engine sound good.
0: What's our speed, Lyndon?
3: 30 knots, traveling at 2/3.
0: Cruise at 50?
3: That's what the book says. 50 knots.
0: 30 knots submerged.
3: You've been reading the same book, Commander.
0: Today's test is speed maneuverability. Test able. Am I right?
3: Right. Tomorrow we go for death.
0: If we're successful today. 1,000 hours. Captain Unger gave the command a standard speed. The X-915 responded quietly and efficiently. We made 50 knots. 1,100 hours. Captain Unger gave the command a flank speed. We made good 60 knots. Nothing in the United States Navy could catch her. At 1,700 hours, the exercises were secured. 1730, the X-915 tied up alongside the dock at Naval Base Charlie. The big boat of tomorrow was everything the Navy had hoped for, and then some. Lyndon and I went up to the BOQ, changed clothes, and joined Admiral Carruthers for dinner in his office. Lyndon reported, and I listened. If there was sabotage aboard the sub, it had kept itself well hidden. Everyone was pleased. The Admiral suggested I continue my investigations on shore the next day instead of joining Test Run Baker, and I agreed. Lyndon and I said goodnight to the Admiral and headed for our quarters. 0700. Thursday, April 3rd, 1952. USS X-915 underway for depth test. 0800. I began an investigation of the dock area. 0930. I was summoned to the office of Admiral Carruthers and the messenger said it was urgent.
5: Never mind that. You get me the Secretary of Defense. I don't care where he is now. You get him.
3: All right, call me back. Hand me those charts, will you, Commander?
0: Yes, sir.
3: Hello. What? What do I care if he's in a meeting? No, I don't care if he's with the President. You get him.
0: I have a charge, sir.
3: You know the test area for today's trials, Richard. Circle them.
0: Yes, sir. I believe this covers area store, Captain.
3: Yes, good. Hello? Yes, this is Carruthers. Oh, yes, sir. Yes, that's right. No, nothing's changed. No, sir. I want authority to put Plan Zebra in effect. Yes, at once. Thank you. Yes, sir, right away. All right, Commander Richards, here it is.
0: Sir?
3: The X-915 began depth tests at 0800. She was to remain at various depths until 0900.
1: It is now 9:40. She hasn't surfaced.
3: What about radio contact, sir?
1: Silence. She hasn't answered a radio message since 8:45.
3: You think they're in trouble?
1: I don't think so.
3: Sir,
1: a sub was equipped with any number of special emergency devices, including an automatic marker which would immediately rise to the surface should any trouble develop with the engines. No markers have appeared.
3: Well, I don't know if she isn't in trouble.
1: The X-915 is deliberately maintaining radio silence and is proceeding under her own orders to some unknown destination.
3: Have her destroyer escorts lost contact with us, sir?
1: The accompanying destroyers report the sub disappeared off their sonar screen at full submerged speed, 30 knots. Commander, there is only one possible conclusion. The X-915 has fallen into enemy hands.
0: 1000 hours, April 3rd, 1952. Admiral Carruthers' office. The Admiral explains Plan Zebra.
1: There are 15 plans covering each phase of the trial runs of Project Sailfish. Now, each plan covers a particular contingency. Of all of them, Plan Zebra is to be used only in the case of extreme emergency. It covers the possibility of capture of the X-915 by enemy forces. Now, even though it's very unlikely, every possibility has to be provided for.
3: And the Secretary gave you permission to put this plan into effect, sir?
1: Correct. Within half an hour, a task force will steam out of three separate bases on the Atlantic coast. They'll rendezvous at this point here.
3: That's about 100 miles southeast of this base.
1: Correct. When the task force is rendezvous, they will begin search Able, which is the second step in Plan Zebra.
3: And that is to find the X-915?
1: Not to find a commander. The sinker.
0: 1100 hours. Destroyers escorting the atomic sub in a second trial run reported they had watched a dive and never regained either visual, radar, or sonar contact. This supported the Admiral's theory that the X-915 was not on bottom. Either the crew was composed entirely of traitors, which was unlikely in view of the exhaustive loyalty checks made on them, or some small portion of that crew, perhaps but a handful of men, had succeeded in taking over command of the vessel. 1130 hours. Admiral Carruthers established radio contact with the task force, which had now begun the rendezvous at Point Stork. The task force commander, Captain Elton R. Stevens, was designated by the code name Red Dog 1 for radio communication. Admiral Carruthers was using Pier Point 5 on a wavelength unavailable to the sub.
6: This is Red Dog 1. This is Red Dog 1. Hello, Pier Point 5. Hello, Pier Point 5. This is Red Dog 1. How do you read me? Over.
7: Hello, Red Dog 1. This is Pier Point 5. I read you 4x3.
6: Pier Point 5, this is Red Dog 1. Group is headed Point Stork. We are beginning search plan Able. Over.
7: Hello, Red Dog 1. This is Pier Point 5. How's the weather?
6: Pier Point 5. Wind 20 to 25 knots per hour. We could do a lot better with a calmer sea. Over.
7: Red Dog 1 from Pier Point 5. Execute search plan Able. Good luck. Over.
6: Pier Point 5, Flag Skipper, over
1: now. Now we wait.
3: Well, this sub's got a pretty fair lead, Admiral. We haven't got anything in the fleet that can make good 30 knots submerged.
1: I don't know who's commanding the X-915 right now, Richards, but if he's smart, he isn't traveling submerged.
3: Well, I don't understand your point, sir. What about air search? They'd spot him in a minute if he surfaced.
1: The sub is equipped with Mark 10 radar. That means she can pick up a plane 100 miles away. By traveling on the surface, she can make good 60 knots. She'll have plenty of time to dive before being spotted by the air forces. Yes? Yes, just a minute. Commander, it's for you. Take it in the other office, please.
8: Yes, sir.
3: Richard speaking.
9: Commander, Richard, sir?
3: Yes, who is it?
9: Sir, this is Lieutenant Hammond down at the torpedo shack.
3: Yes, go on, Lieutenant.
9: Sir, you remember you were inspecting the torpedoes down here this morning about 9 o'clock?
3: That's right.
9: Remember you checked the cases containing the atomic warheads? You told me to report to you if anything funny happened.
3: All right, Lieutenant, what have you found?
9: Well, sir, that's just it. We didn't find anything. You see, one of the cases came open a while ago, and we could see it was empty. Somebody had removed the atomic warheads during the night.
3: What?
9: So we had looked down here at the torpedo shack, Commander. Perhaps you'd like to come down here and have a look for you.
3: Never mind that, Lieutenant. You get some men. Search the entire storeroom. Search the base and check back with me.
10: No, we haven't got time for that now.
1: See why that second fighter group hasn't contacted our task force yet. Right. Anything the matter?
0: That was Lieutenant Hammond at the torpedo shack, sir. He told me he found the atomic warhead crates empty.
1: Empty?
0: That's right, sir. They're conducting a thorough search, but I don't imagine they'll find them.
1: Those crates were marked torpedoes, but you know as well as I do what they actually contain.
0: Yes, sir. Atomic warheads for the guided missiles aboard the X-915. They were scheduled for use in the final trial run.
1: Quick, with those warheads, that sub could launch a full-scale atomic attack on any city on the eastern seaboard.
0: Yes, sir.
1: Well, right about that. Not only has an enemy force succeeded in capturing our first atomic submarine, but now they've taken along the greatest single weapon the United States Navy owns.
0: Admiral, the captors of the X-915 pulled off one of the greatest coups in military history. Wouldn't you think they'd be satisfied to let it go at that? But this enemy went to the added risk of stealing a shipment of atomic warheads for guided missiles. Now, why? Why take that extra gamble unless you had plans to use it?
1: I see your point.
0: If they wanted the sub and were planning to make a run for it, they've accomplished it. But they included in their plans atomic warheads. Admiral, it's my guess they're going to use those rockets in the near future. Like, well, say today.
1: I'll go along with that reasoning, Commander. Let's get to work.
0: $1,300.

0: of the sub's missiles at 50 miles, we then sketched in the launching area the sub would have to use. Once that was established, there remained one simple detail. Stop those rockets from leaving the sub's deck. Admiral Carruthers had a plan.
1: All right. Now we've settled on the probable site of their attack. That becomes our bullseye. Around that bullseye, we draw a circle, 10 miles out. And like this. Then, another circle. It's another 10 miles. And still another. Until the outer circle around the bullseye measures a 100-mile radius.
0: In other words, sir, our outer circle is out of the atomic sub's radar range, right?
1: Exactly. Now, calculating their speed and course, we should arrive at their ideal launching site, the center of our circle, just about the time we're able to complete a ring of ships 100 miles out.
0: With the X-915 in the center. Except if we close in, sir, the sub will submerge and escape under us.
1: We won't close in.
0: Sir?
1: We'll send one ship in toward the bullseye, alone. The sub will pick up contact.
0: Oh, and they'll figure it for a stray vessel, not enough of a threat to frighten them, but it will force them to shift their position before launching their missile.
1: Correct. And it also forces them to travel submerged, and that negates the 100-mile radar.
0: Right.
1: Now, we send in another ship. The sub shifts position again to another segment of our circle. Then we send in still another ship. We're constantly narrowing their corridor for attack.
0: And then when they do break service in the last remaining segment to launch the missiles, we're surrounding them.
1: We hope to God we are, Commander. Hello. Red Dog 1. Hello, Red Dog 1. This is Pierpoint 5. Over.
2: Hello, Pierpoint 5. This is Red Dog 1. Over.
1: Discontinue search plan Able. I repeat, discontinue search plan Able. Over.
2: Pierpoint 5, this is Red Dog 1. Would you repeat your last transmission?
1: Red Dog 1, this is Pierpoint 5. I repeat, discontinue your present search plan. The following plan supersedes all previous orders. It is to be executed immediately following this transmission.
0: For 5 minutes, the Admiral gave facts and figures. And at 1600, the plan was in effect. The Admiral clicked off his radio transmitter and we stared at each other. We had to pray for one thing, that whoever had captured the X-915 was now proceeding to the launching area and once there, would attempt to destroy the city of New York. 1715. The sun was low outside the Admiral's office. The sun was low outside the city of New York. Sundown is made for submarines. It is their witching hour. Their time for attack. Dorothy? Yes, thank you, sir.
1: What time is it?
0: It's exactly 1720, sir.
1: Beautiful sunset.
0: Yes, sir.
1: Used to see them like this off on a wheat dock. Pacific. That's where you have the sunset.
0: Linden served in the Pacific.
1: Yes. What happened to Linden and Captain Unger? Unger was a classmate of mine at the academy. He didn't sell out.
0: None of them sold out, sir. They were Shanghai. You can bet on it.
1: And they're all aboard that sub right now. Linden and Unger, a lot of good men. The sub, it's our job to sink.
2: Pierpoint 5, this is Red Dog 1.
1: I should be at the launching point now.
2: Over.
1: Pierpoint 5 to Red Dog 1. Go ahead. Over.
2: Pierpoint 5, we have completed the ring. I repeat, we have completed the ring. Over.
1: Red Dog 1, Pierpoint 5. Have you sent in your first messenger?
2: Pierpoint 5, Red Dog 1. Roger, over.
1: Red Dog 1, proceed with plan. Please advise any contact. Over and out.
0: The Admiral sat down behind his chart-cluttered desk. The wind-stained lines of his face were more noticeable now. Together we waited.
2: Pierpoint 5, and sending in second messenger. Ring closing. No contact as yet. Over and out.
0: 10 minutes. Twenty minutes. Thirty minutes.
2: Sending in third messenger. Closing to bullseye. No contact. Over and out.
0: One by one, the single ships were

0: slicing across the big target that we had drawn on our chart. Each ship slicing in closer toward the launching area, forcing the enemy we had never seen to change plans, change positions, yet not frightening him enough to make him forget his attack.
1: Airport 5, Red Dog 1, sending in 7th messenger. No contacted yet. Closing within 10 miles of bullseye. I repeat, no contact.
2: Well, one way that's good, Commander. At least we can feel certain the sub hasn't surfaced.
0: Well, we're safe from the radar, then. Our sound range is only 10,000 yards.
2: I'm going to order the task force to patrol that range. Red Dog 1, take position 5 miles from bullseye. I repeat, take position 5 miles from bullseye. Over.
1: Red 1-5, this is Red Dog 1. Okay, Skipper, that's as close as we can get.
2: Report to me every minute.
1: Yes, sir. We're closing in. Over and out.
2: He's worried.
0: Well, I don't blame him, sir.
2: Well, he's only worried. I'm scared. Suppose the sub headed for Siberia.
0: Well, sir, then we were out of luck anyway.
1: Airport 5. Closing to 10,000 yards. No contact. Destroyer moving. Airport 5. Destroyer group off my port bow has sighted enemy. I repeat. Destroyer group has sighted enemy. The sub is surfacing. Airport 5, you hear me? Over.
2: Red Dog 1, I hear you. Over.
1: Enemy has surfaced. Destroyer group opening fire. Dive bombers coming in.
2: Red Dog 1. Red Dog 1, come in. Red Dog 1, this is Pierpoint 5. Come in. Red Dog 1, are you receiving me?
1: Pierpoint 5, this is Red Dog 1. I am receiving you. Air Force and destroyer groups have attacked. The X-915 is sinking. I repeat, sir, the X-915 is sinking. Proceeding to pick up survivors. Over.
2: Red Dog 1, this is Pierpoint 5. Well done. Over and out.
0: $100. April 4th, 1952. Task Force Able reported in to Admiral Carruthers. Of the crew of 40 men and 8 officers, there were 11 survivors. Captain G.L. Unger and Lieutenant Commander Stanley Linden were not among them. The 11 survivors told us the story. The X-915 had been captured during maximum depth tests. It had taken only 8 well-trained enemy agents to do it. Where did they come from? For 1 year, they'd been trained for this assignment. All 8 were seamen with brilliant naval records. All 8 had been living and working within Naval Base Charlie for over 6 months. What of the Steinberg periscope? Why had they sabotaged it? The answer was they had not. Just as the lab technicians had told us, the cable had broken from strain. A manufacturer's mistake. A mistake that brought about an investigation that saved the city of New York. End of report.

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15: Murder's tricky stuff to fool around with. Like nitroglycerin, H-bombs, and a woman's heart, you have to know how to handle it. And when an amateur dabbles in the murder market, well, as they used to say in ancient Rome, caveat emptor, let the buyer beware. Listen. Listen then to what happened to such an innocent as Everett Sloan stars in Alibi, which begins in exactly 1 minute.
16: In the great legends of America, there was always room for the fairer sex. Now, I don't know if you'd call Stack of Dollars the fairer sex, or if she'd be what you might call a pin-up girl, but she sure impressed many men along the Mississippi during the early riverboat days. She had two diamond teeth with gold fillings, and when she opened her mouth with a sunburst smile, didn't they glitter? She feared nothing and nobody. Her motto was, come clean, or come dirty and get cleaned. She could put a knot on a bully's head so big he wouldn't know whether the knot was on him or he was the knot. She had a full bosom, wore an 8-gallon Stetson, smoked cheroots. She ruled the levee with her big fist, and her boyfriend claimed he liked her 'cause she whooped him so good. Yes, that was the gal called Stack of Dollars. Folklore belongs to every nation's legendary past. And I guess we Americans have our share of some tall ones.
17: And now, Mr. Everett Sloan in Alibi. A tale well calculated to keep you in suspense.
18: There was nothing to it, really, once I'd made up my mind. That was the hard part, making up my mind. Not that Hannigan would be any great loss to anybody, including himself. But after all, you don't often go shopping for somebody to bump off your business partner. Never mind how I found the address. It was a grimy storefront between a press-while-you-wait tailor and a fly-blown fruit store. Dusty cigarette stand-up posters littered the window. Inside, there was a stock of tobacco and candy that wouldn't have tempted a 5-year-old. Not much danger of customers disturbing you here. A pair of sharp eyes under a green eye shade were looking at me.
19: Yeah?
18: I want to see Barney. Oh, I phoned him. He gave me this address.
19: Back there.
18: Thanks.
20: Come in.
18: Are you Barney?
20: So?
18: Well, I phoned you yesterday. My name is...
20: Never mind. You wanted a job done, is that it?
18: Well, yes.
20: Short job or all the way?
18: Short job?
20: You just want to scare the guy? Break his arm or rough him up?
18: No. This has to be all the way. You see, he's my business partner and...
20: The big chill is $1,000 in advance.
18: $1,000? But I heard...
20: What you heard don't count, mister.
18: Well, I've got 500 here. I'll be able to get the rest easily enough as soon as...
20: As soon as you get your mitts in the till, huh?
18: Oh, no, it's not that way at all. It's just that Hannigan, he put the money in the business, and he watches it like a hawk. He'd slap me in jail in a wink if I...
20: Probably is ready to slap you in jail already, no?
18: How did you know?
20: Not hard to guess.
18: Well, as soon as he checks the books, first of the month...
20: Only Hannigan ain't gonna be around the first of the month, is he?
18: That's right.
20: If you get busy and scare up to the rest of the grand, that is...
18: But there's no time. Tomorrow is the first.
20: So?
18: Oh, no, please, Barney, you've got to trust me. I'll pay you on my word of honor.
20: On your what?
18: Oh, well, you know what I mean. I swear it, Barney.
20: Well, I ought to have my head examined.
18: Oh, thanks, thank you.
20: I'll take the $5 on account.
18: Yeah, sure, here. I'll get you the rest tomorrow.
20: Okay. How about the subject? Where do we find him?
18: Well, I don't want anything around the office, you understand? He lives in the Gatesworth.
20: Gatesworth, huh? Better if we could catch him outside.
18: Oh, well, he lives by the clock. Every night at 9, never later than 9:15, he goes to the drugstore across the street for a hot malted milk. Helps put him to sleep.
20: Fine. We can do a car job. What's he look like?
18: Oh, I've got a picture here.
20: Good, I'll take it.
18: Now, you'll destroy that, later.
20: I don't think you appreciate it, mister, the favor I'm doing you. This is the first time I ever worked a job without the green stuff in my hands, all of it.
18: Oh, I appreciate it, honestly,
20: And I sure hope I don't have no trouble with you.
18: Oh, no, you can count on me.
20: That's good, I hate trouble. Now we gotta fix you up with an alibi.
18: Me?
20: Sure, you. Who are the cops gonna think of first when your partner gets the blast?
18: Oh.
20: Don't worry, we take care of our customers. The law won't get to first base. Because you'll be all sewed up with an airtight alibi.
18: Well, I thought I'd just take a trip out of town.
20: Where to? What for? Who are you going to see?
18: Why,
20: Skip it. That's the first thing they all think of.
18: Well, I never thought...
20: That's the trouble with you amateurs. You never think.
18: Well, if I just stayed home with my wife?
20: No. And we can't have you visiting friends either. You'd blow the deal before you said three words.
18: Oh, I don't think I...
20: You're not... Look, you're paying me to do your thinking, mister. We got our own skins to look out for, too. And what business did you say you were in?
18: Tea and coffee, wholesale.
20: Ever stop for a drink on your way home?
18: Yeah, sometimes.
20: All right, tell you what we'll do. You know the Pelican?
18: Yeah.
20: Be at the Pelican at 6. Somebody will meet you. You stick with him and you'll be in the clear.
18: Yeah, but who...
20: I'm thinking of a guy I can trust named Allen. He's got a couple of restaurants. He can be selling them coffee, catch?
18: Well, if you think it's necessary.
20: Here, mister. Here's your 5 bills back.
18: Well, what do you mean?
20: Get yourself another boy.
18: Oh, no, now, wait a minute. You can't back out on me now. If Hannigan gets a look at those books, I'll do anything you say. The Pelican at 6, Mr. Allen.
20: Well, that's better. Now, you just follow orders and everything's going to work out just dandy.
18: I walked out of Barney's with a feeling of elation. As for Hannigan, I felt no qualms about ending his miserable existence. He was old, withered, a man who had never in his selfish life done anything to help or comfort another. I had taken him into the business when I needed money. He had plenty of that, but I saw mighty little of it. No, I wasn't at all sorry I'd gone to Barney. Oh, of course, Barney'd been a little too pessimistic about this alibi business. No reason I couldn't handle it myself. Why... I could go into the Pelican right now and more likely than not run into somebody I knew. But when I got there was something different about it. The neon signs weren't lighted and there was a notice nailed to the door, closed for violation.
19: Yeah, how about that, Mark?
18: What?
19: Padlocked. I got a...
18: Oh, hello, Lee.
19: Oh, well, the Pelican isn't the only place in town. Let's drop around to Moriarty's.
18: No, I'm afraid I can't, Lee.
19: Nonsense. You look like you could use a drink. Anyway, I haven't seen you for a month of Sundays, and I'm not going to let you get away before I buy you a piece of booze.
18: There isn't much you can do with a persistent pal. Nothing much without making him suspicious. So I went along. Anyway, I still had plenty of time. Sure, Barney made it sound hard, building himself up. Sitting at Moriarty's with Lee, I had to laugh to myself at how easy it was. Why, I could take this fellow here, a casual business acquaintance, invite him to dinner, spend the evening with him, and I'd have my alibi. The shock of finding the Pelican closed wore off. The pleasant, inconsequential chit-chat over the smooth martinis was soothing, And then I was jolted.
19: I can't see how you stand it, Mark. Tied to a skinflint like Hannigan just because you need his capital. And if it was me, I'd be tempted to bump the old coot off. Hey, what happened, man? Oh, here. Let me get my handkerchief.
18: Oh, no. It's not your fault. I've got to go. I just remembered. Appointment. What on earth had possessed me to talk about Hannigan? Barney was right. dead right. I couldn't trust myself to face an evening with anybody I knew. I'd give myself away, sure. I looked at my watch. It was 6:30, and I was supposed to meet Barney's man at 6. I hurried back to the Pelican. It was still dark, of course, and there wasn't anyone waiting around who looked like he might be waiting for me. So I waited and waited, and I got more and more frightened. Something had slipped. I didn't have any alibi going for me. Then I realized I couldn't go through with it. A prison term for embezzlement was one thing, but the chair for murder, I had to get in touch with Barney. There was another bar across the street. The Green Parrot. They'd have a phone. They did. But the booth was occupied. A blousy blonde. Her boyfriend stood by the door, weaving slightly.
1: She don't answer.
21: Well, keep ringing it, Dolly. Keep ringing.
1: I am ringing.
21: Well, we gotta get a girl for Lefty. Can't leave good old Lefty out of the cold, you
1: Wait
21: know.
1: A minute. I got an idea.
21: Huh?
1: I'll call Helen. She's our honey. Lefty will love her.
21: Call her.
1: Just a minute. I got a number right here someplace.
18: Look, miss, could I place a call if you don't mind? It's important.
1: Well, you got a nerve. We was here first.
18: Well, it's important or I wouldn't ask.
1: Go find another phone.
18: But this is the only one around here, please.
21: Come up here, sport, honey. Let him have a letter.
1: All right. But make it snappy, will you?
18: Yes, yes, I will. Thanks. Thanks ever so much.
22: Hello?
18: Hello, is this Barney?
22: No, Barney ain't here.
18: Oh, well, can you tell me where I can reach him?
22: Got no idea.
18: Well, when do you expect him back?
22: He ought to be around sometime.
18: Well, how soon?
22: I don't know. He don't tell me nothing.
18: But I've got to reach him right now. Can you get a message to him?
22: I could try. What's on your mind?
18: Tell him this is the party he sent to the Pelican at 6 o'clock.
22: Yeah?
18: Yeah, well, the Pelican's padlocked. I've been waiting outside, but the other party didn't show up, the one I was supposed to meet.
22: Where you at now?
18: I'm across the street, the Green Parrot. Look, have Barney call me, will you?
21: Say, you're going to hog this thing all right, Barney?
18: Just a minute, please. Listen, the number is Grant 4937.
21: You give some guys at least they want to take
18: please,
21: a hold
18: on. I'll be through in a second. Have you got that? Grant 4937.
22: Yeah, I got it. I'll tell him when he comes
21: now look,
22: in.
21: Now, brother.
18: Okay, I'm finished.
21: Well,
18: thanks
21: that's
18: very much.
21: About time. Okay, honey, now what's that number you have? Look, you see.
18: I took a seat at the bar where I could keep one eye on the padlocked door of the Pelican across the street and the other on the phone booth, and then I started sweating it out. I didn't need the silly cuckoo clock over the bar to tell me the passing of the minutes. Until suddenly I came to myself. 7 o'clock, and that confounded couple was still at the phone booth.
1: Helen, Marie, Janet, Ethel,
21: Dorothy. Well, they can't all have dates. Try another one.
1: Let's see. Oh, here's a girl. Lefty'll be crazy about it.
18: Look, miss, before you make that call...
21: It's nosy again.
18: Listen, I'm waiting for a very important call. Won't you please stay off the line for a few minutes?
1: Well,
21: us,
18: No, but this is vital. It's a matter of life and death.
1: Ooh, how dramatic. Ooh.
18: No, I mean it.
21: Who writes your material, bud? Go ahead, Dolly. Go ahead. Don't pay attention to this schmo.
18: Look,
21: we got your Lefty fixed
18: look,
21: up.
18: Look, miss, please. You've got to get off that phone.
21: Now, listen, Bush. The fun's fun, but you watch out how you talk to my girl.
18: I don't care.
21: You don't care, huh? Well, now you listen to me.
18: No, you listen to me.
21: Tough guy, Hal. Hey, Dolly.
18: It couldn't have lasted very long, but by the time they pulled the drunk off of me, somebody had yelled copper, and there was a big policeman filling the door.
21: Okay. Now, what gives here?
1: He did it.
18: No,
1: he
18: I didn't.
1: He started to beat up on Harry.
18: No, please, officer.
21: All right, break it up. Now, back, folks. Come on. Now, which one started this?
18: No, I didn't. I didn't do anything.
21: That's enough. I better take the both of you.
18: No, but, officer, wait a minute. That's my call. That's the call I've been waiting for.
21: Come along, will you? Don't give me any trouble.
18: No, but I must answer that phone. I've got
21: to... You
18: want to
21: come along quietly, or do you want to sample the end of this nightstick?
18: No, but you can't do this.
21: Oh, I can't, can I?
18: Please.
21: Now, what do you think of this?
18: Wait.
21: Now, move, both of you.
23: Hey, look at that.
18: What?
23: Handcuffs.
18: No.
23: Wait. Oh, brother, you pack a pretty good punch. Oh, might as well be pretty good boys now.
1: Oh, Harry, they taking you away.
2: Ah, don't you worry, honey. Don't worry. You'll be out in the morning.
3: Oh, no, please. Let me answer that phone.
19: I said move.
17: In just a moment, we continue with Suspense.
16: This is Johnny Baker with Communism on the Spot. In the ancient world, the top authorities on myths were the Greeks. In our time, the communists have that distinction. One of the top myths they've been circulating is that the Communist Party is a workers' party. Some of its members no doubt answer that description, but these have always been sort of window dressing. Actually, the party is a political machine made up overwhelmingly of state officials, the military, and industrial leaders. The workers in the Soviet Union, like everyone else, take their orders from above, from the bosses of the Communist Party, which isn't a workers' party at all, but is a regimented bureaucracy whose members have only one interest, themselves.
17: And now, we continue with the second act of Alibi, starring Mr. Everett Sloan. A tale well calculated to keep you in suspense.

0: The phone kept ringing in my ears. The phone with Barney on the other end. Barney and Salvation. And here I was in the squad car, speeding toward the police station, handcuffed to a stupid truck.
1: Oh, well, was a good fight a while it lasted, wasn't it, fella? Now, listen, I'll tell you the truth. I'm just as happy to get away from that pig. I figured I'd palm her off on Lefty and get me another girl.
0: Oh, shut up, will you?
1: Oh, now, don't be like that. Don't be like that. You worried about the little woman, maybe?
0: No.
1: Come to think of it, the only time my old lady ever believed me when I stayed out all night, I was in jail. She could check up on that. Wonderful alibi, jail.
0: Alibi?
1: Oh, the very best. Take it from me.
0: Yes, of course. What a fool I was. I didn't need Barney now. Sure, it wasn't the most delightful way to spend the night in the drunk tank, but there'd be no question. It was perfect. Barney could go ahead and kill Hannigan now, and I could relax. The police car slowed down and pulled up to the curb. Only it wasn't the police station. It was a downtown corner by a cab stand.
2: All right, you two, get out.
0: What? Get out?
2: Yeah. You two promise to quit acting like a couple of college kids. You can hop into a cab and go home.
1: Officer? You're an officer or a gentleman?
2: Yeah, yeah. I don't see any reason why the city should put you up for the night. There. The cuffs are off. Now go on. Go straight home, you hear?
1: Sure, pal, sure.
0: Now, but officer...
2: Now what?
0: Well, I want to go to jail.
1: Oh, don't be a chump, chump.
2: You what?
0: I want to go to jail.
2: Why?
0: Well, I can't exactly say.
2: You'd better exactly say. I'm giving you a break.
0: Yes, I know, only...
2: Only what?
0: Only, just don't turn me loose.
2: Okay, buddy, I won't. Right, you get going.
1: Boy, yes, sir. So long, chump.
2: I never heard the like. Wanting to go to jail.
0: Yeah, sounds funny, I guess.
2: Sure does. Sergeant will be interested in it, and the lieutenant. They'll want to ask you a lot of questions, mister.
0: Good Lord, that hadn't occurred to me. Of course they'd ask questions. Questions I couldn't answer, beginning with the first fateful one. Why did I want to be in jail when my partner was being assassinated? I stiffened with panic, silent with shock. And then the police car swung into a side street which had just been watered down. It went into a skid. The officer tried to pull out, but he couldn't, and it crashed into a pole, throwing both of us clear. He was out cold, and I seemed to be all in one piece. I had to get away from there now. I had to get to Barney and call off the killing. Too many people would ask much too many questions. I lammed out of there fast and ran three blocks until I found a drugstore with a phone.
3: Yeah?
0: Is Barney there?
3: No, he ain't.
0: Oh, I thought he was.
3: Well, he ain't.
0: Listen, I called before. I left a message for Barney. You remember?
3: Yeah. I give it to him.
0: Well, then he has been calling me. Where from?
3: Now, how should I know? He don't tell me where he goes.
0: Oh, but I...
3: Now, listen, I give Barney the number. What more do you want?
0: I guess nothing.
3: I was you, I'd stick by that phone. Barney don't like creeps that waste his time.
0: Thanks.
3: Think nothing of it.
0: Well, that was that. I had to get back to the Green Parrot, dangerous as that was, and wait for Barney's call. I had less than an hour to make that connection.
4: Hey, wait a minute, you.
0: Yes?
4: Ain't you the guy caused a commotion here? Sure you are. Hey, what are you doing back here?
0: Look, bartender, the officer let me go. He realized it wasn't my fault. All I wanted was to answer the phone.
4: Outside. I don't want no troublemakers in here.
0: No, but if you'll just listen, I wasn't making any trouble. It's an important call. I had to get to the phone.
4: Sure, sure. Look, you're breaking my heart. Come on out of here. Get out, or I throw you out.
0: No, you can't. There. That's it. That's Barney.
4: Wait a minute. I didn't say you...
0: What? Hold on there. No, you're not going to keep me away now.
4: How's that so?
0: You let me go. Get that phone.
5: Hello, Bonnie. Barney?
6: Hey, where you been keeping yourself anyway?
5: Never mind that now, Barney. Alan, the man you told me to be, he never came. What do I do, Barney?
6: Yeah, I know. There was a little change of plan, but don't you worry.
7: Hey, okay, you. Get away from that phone.
5: No.
6: What's going on there?
5: It's nothing. Listen, Barney, that's not the point. I want to call it off.
6: Call it off?
5: Yes, you can keep the money. I can't go through with it.
6: You can't go through it?
5: No.
6: That's a laugh.
5: Well, tell me what to do, Barney. Tell me what to do.
7: Shock me, will you? Will I get you out of that booth?
5: Please, just one more second.
6: Say, what gives?
5: Skip it. But hurry. I've only got a second. What do I do?
6: Come to 9th and Blossom. Somebody will meet you on the corner.
5: 9th and Blossom. I got it. Thanks, Barney. All right, bartender. I'm going.
7: Oh, so you're going?
5: Oh!
7: And don't come back. It's guys like you give a place a bad name.
5: I hit the sidewalk with a jar that shook my spine. And then a pair of solicitor's hands helped me to my feet. It was Harry, the drunk I'd been handcuffed to.
1: Oh, gee, pal, you shouldn't have tried to go back in there. I told you that barkeeper was tough.
5: Yeah, thanks.
1: Hey, did you see Dahlia there, my girl?
5: No, I didn't. I had my own problems.
1: What's the difference? Who wants it? Oh, look, I'll tell you what, pal. You and me, we'll get a couple of girls.
5: Look, I've got an appointment. Now, let go of my arm, will you? Hey, taxi! Taxi!
8: Hey, how'd you get away from the cops?
5: 9th and Blossom Drive. Hurry.
1: Oh, you got a date, huh? Well, maybe she's got a friend.
5: No, don't get in here, please.
1: Like that, will you? Go ahead.
5: Look, please, it's not that kind of a date. You'll have to get out.
1: Now, don't you try to ditch your old pal, Harry Allen, will you?
5: I tell you, you've got to get out. Did you say Allen?
1: Well, sure. That's me, Harry Allen.
5: Why didn't you tell me?
1: Well, you never asked me.
5: Allen, and I was trying to get rid of you.
1: Friends to the end. Think of it, that's us.
5: Oh. And I thought Barney bungled the whole deal. And here you've been hanging on to me like a leech. I might have known he'd handle this in his own way. Say, don't you think we ought to be someplace where more people can see us?
1: Huh? What for?
5: Well, it's nearly 9 o'clock, the time I need the alibi when Barney is killing my partner.
1: Alibi? Kill?
5: You were Alan. You said so.
1: Well, yeah.
5: You're in the restaurant business.
1: Me?
5: You're not in the restaurant business. Barney didn't send you?
1: I don't know, Barney. I don't know what you're talking about, but... wait a minute. Maybe I do know what you're talking about. So that's why you wanted to go to jail.
5: Please, stop!
1: Wait a minute.
5: Let me out.
1: No, you don't. Come back here.
5: I got away from that fast. It was 9:05, and 9th and Blossom was still a block away. I forced my pounding heart until I thought it would burst.
6: You sure took your time getting here.
5: Barney, I didn't know you were going to meet me.
6: Come inside, off the street.
5: Oh, sure, Barney, sure. Oh, I thought I'd never make it. Barney, what happened? Where was Alan?
6: Don't worry. Everything's taken care of.
5: Oh, but I don't understand.
6: You amateurs never do.
5: Wait a minute. What kind of a place is this? A garage.
6: Go to the head of the class.
5: Well, but what kind of an alibi could I have here with you? Where's Alan? The man I was supposed to meet.
6: Him, he's busy.
5: Busy?
6: I told you, there's a change in the plan. He's alibiing for another customer. Your partner, matter of fact.
5: Hannigan?
6: Say, you're real smart tonight, ain't you? You see, I got to thinking. I never worked on credit. Why should I start now? Why take a chance on them extra $5? So I just put it up to Hannigan.
5: You what?
6: Sure. You saw the point right off. Handed up the whole grand right on the line, cash money.
5: Cash for what?
6: Yes.
5: Well, what's that gun for?
6: What do you think?
5: Oh, no, no. Hannigan wouldn't do that. Not to me.
6: Why not? You was going to do it to him?
5: No, no, no, no, no.
1: That's him, officer. He's the guy.
2: All right, Barney. Hold out your hands. Oh. You won't get out of this one.
5: Oh, officer. You saved my life. You saw. You heard what he was going to do.
2: Yeah, we heard everything, buddy. Everything. You two will make a nice pair of cellmates.
6: Amateurs.
9: Suspense. In which Mr. Everett Sloan starred in Alibi, written by Lawrence Goldman. 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Listen again next week when we return with another tale well calculated to keep you in suspense. 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

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Tonight, we bring you a transcribed story of a woman who finds a letter warning of death and has only 3 hours to deliver it. We call it the Death Parade. So now, starring Paula Winslow, here is tonight's suspense play, The Death Parade.

0: Hey, some parade, huh?
1: I'll say.
0: Boy, there's something about a parade, huh?
1: Yeah, you can say that again.
0: Well, it sure has been a nice day for it.
1: Yeah? Not a cloud in it. Hey, look! Up there, on the roof.
0: Where?
1: The Benson building. Hey, look out! Look out!
0: Hey, she's gonna fall! Go back!
2: All right now, Miss Johnson, let's try and talk about this, huh? Now, this girl fell or was pushed off a roof this morning, and you say you were the only other person there at the time?
3: Well, I was. I told you. Oh, what do you mean, pushed? You mean you think that I... Oh, how can you?
2: I know you're upset, but will you just take it easy and try to answer
3: that? Upset? I'm nearly out of my mind. I don't see how you can expect me to tell you anything. First you accuse me, and now you... Oh, how can you policemen be so unfeeling? All I was trying to do was... Oh, it's freezing in here. You've no right to...
2: Miss Johnson. Try some of this coffee. It'll make you feel better. Now, you've told us you know something about this accident, something more than we already know.
3: Yes. Yes, I do, Lieutenant. I mean, it never would have happened. Don't you see?
2: Sure. Now, come on, drink this. This will help you.
3: Oh, I'm so nervous. Oh, it spilled.
2: Well, that's all right. That's all right. We'll clean it up later.
3: Well, that's how it started. You see? That's how it started this morning. Just like that. The coffee. That poor girl wouldn't have died if the coffee hadn't spilled. That's just how it started.
4: My name's Ellen Johnson. I work at the Farnsworth Chemical Plant. For 12 years, I've been there and never missed an hour of work. That is, until today. It was so unnecessary. That horrible, rude little man. He was the one. I'm very precise about my daily habits. Very. When you live alone, you arrange things that way. In the morning, I arise and allow myself time to take coffee and toast at the cafe on my corner. I've always disliked cooking in the morning. I leave the cafe at 8:15 precisely in order to be at my desk exactly at 9. This morning was the same. Just the same, except for that horrible man. He was awful. As I sat at the counter, I could feel him there, 2 seats away, thin and dark, making a nasty noise as he drank his coffee. It was all his fault.
5: Going to see the parade this afternoon, miss?
4: Oh, no, I'm afraid I'll be working.
5: That's too bad. Should be good for business.
4: Yes, I imagine so.
5: Anything else?
6: Hey, you.
4: Oh, no, thank you.
5: It's 25. Coffee and toast, is it, right?
4: Yes.
5: Thanks.
6: Hey, you. Pass the sugar, will you?
4: Good morning.
5: See you tomorrow.
6: What's the matter? I asked for the sugar. You can't pass it?
4: I beg your pardon.
6: Yeah, sure.
4: Oh, why, look at that. You deliberately spilled that coffee all over my skirt. Oh,
6: gee, ain't that a shame. What a clumsy. Gee, am I sorry.
4: He wasn't. He wasn't in the least sorry. He'd done it on purpose, on purpose. I was wearing a gray silk dress, and it was probably ruined. He just stood there and wiped at the stain with his napkin, smiling. Dirty, crooked teeth. I pushed him away and walked out. I knew I was going to be late because I had to change, so I went home again. If I hadn't gone home, this awful thing might never have happened. It took me 15 minutes to get back to the apartment, change my dress, and leave again for the office. I'd walked 3 blocks when I saw the letter. It was lying on the pavement in front of an apartment house. Because I'm very meticulous about my filing in the office, I can't bear things to be out of place. I suppose that's why I picked it up. It was unsealed and addressed simply to Miss Sheila Mannix. No house number or street. Dear Sheila Mannix, you don't know me. I just got into the city. Doesn't matter who I am, but this is a warning. Believe me, you better take notice. Jack's got it in for you. Oh, I stopped reading. There was more, but I didn't want to go on. It frightened me a little, and... Well, I'm not one to pry into other people's business. But this... This wasn't prying, really. It wasn't. The letter was important. Whoever had written it must have forgotten to put the address on it, and it had fallen out of their pocket. I made up my mind then. I'd go into the apartment house. It was possible that the writer lived there and on his way out had dropped it. The building was quite small, and the janitor probably knew his tenant's handwriting. Let me see. Janitor. Oh.
1: Yeah?
4: Oh, are you the janitor?
1: Yeah, I'm sorry. We got no vacancies.
4: Oh, no, I don't. Look. This letter, it's not addressed. Do you know the handwriting? I thought maybe you'd be...
1: Nobody by that name living here.
4: I didn't ask you that. All I want you to do is to tell me if you recognize the handwriting. It might belong to someone living here.
1: How come you opened it?
4: Well, it was lying on the pavement outside.
1: So give it to the mailman.
4: But it's important. I mean, what's in the letter. I think she ought to get it.
1: So the post office will forward it.
4: Oh, can't you see there's no address? How can they... forward it. How stupid.
1: Listen, you don't have to get nasty. I got enough trouble now. I told you she don't live here no more.
4: Oh, I'm sorry. Wait, who doesn't live here anymore?
1: Mannix. She had 2A about 6 months ago.
4: Sheila Mannix lived here. Well, where did she move to? Can you tell me?
1: No forwarding address.
4: But I must find her.
1: Sorry, lady. I can't help you.
4: I thought of the police then. I should have told them about the letter, but I didn't. I didn't know what else was in it then. All I could think of at that moment was finding Sheila Mannix and giving her the letter and forgetting it. I went back to my own apartment and looked through the telephone book. There were two Sheila Mannixes listed. The first lived on Maple Street and the second on South Tower. I rang the Maple number first.
7: Hello?
4: Hello. Is this Miss Sheila Mannix speaking?
7: Oh, Mrs. Sheila Mannix? Who's this?
4: Well, my name is Ellen Johnson, and I found a letter this morning addressed to a Sheila Mannix. I thought it was important, and I wanted to make sure it got to the right party.
7: Well, who's it from?
4: Well, that's it, you see. I don't know.
7: Have you opened it?
4: Well, yes, but I only read a few lines.
7: Oh.
4: Do you know someone named Jack?
7: Jack, well, yes, I do have a nephew.
4: Oh, then
7: well,
4: perhaps...
7: Well, but he's in Colorado, though.
4: It seemed to be some sort of a warning.
7: Warning? I'm afraid I don't understand.
4: The letter says that Jack has got it in for you. It's a warning.
7: Well, I'm afraid the letter isn't for me because, you see, my Jack is only 10 years old.
4: Oh, well, I'm sorry to have troubled you.
7: Oh, it's all right. Bye.
4: As I hung up, I realized that the Sheila Mannix I was looking for might not even have a telephone. She might not even be living in the city any longer. I looked at my watch. Oh, 9 o'clock. There was my job, but... The second Sheila Mannix listed in the directory lived on South Tower. I dialed the number, then got the letter out of my purse and read it. This time, I... read all of it. Dear Sheila Mannix, don't know me. I just got into the city. Who I am. So, warning. Believe me, you better take notice. Jack's got it in for you. Was drunk one night, told me about it. Somebody you knew pretty well died last year. He didn't fall off that building. He was pushed, and Jack did it. He said he was going to get you, too. Oh, dear. I would have told the police, but they'd start to get nosy about me. Jack's on his way here, and from the way he talks, he'd better not find you around. He talked crazy about a parade. The corner of Main and Thomas at 12 o'clock. That's when he's going to do it. A friend. I sat there, holding a piece of paper that carried a death warning. For a woman I'd never seen. And I knew where and when she was going to be killed.

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1: You can't blame a man for being ambitious, but when the man is a blackmailer and he gets overambitious to collect from a client, you can't blame the client for trying to break off the unhealthy business arrangement. 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It's a story of a guy who made too much of a good thing out of a good thing until G-Man got wind of the way he did it. 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
0: And now we bring back to our Hollywood soundstage Miss Paula Winslow, starring in tonight's production, The Death Parade, a tale well calculated to keep you in...

0: The second Sheila Mannix's address was 317 South Tower Street. I got my car out and drove there. It must have been nearly a quarter to ten when I drew up outside. It was an old rooming house. Oh, hurry up. Come on.
1: Yeah? What do you want?
0: Well, I'm very sorry to trouble you. Is your name Sheila...
1: Yeah, talk louder. I can't hear you.
0: Oh, I'm sorry. I wonder if you could tell me, is your name Sheila Mannix?
1: No. Oh, no, it's not.
0: But the phone book has a Sheila Mannix listed at this address.
1: Well, it's her phone. She pays for it. I never have no cause to use it.
0: She does live here, then.
1: She has a room upstairs. What's the matter? Are you the police?
0: Oh, no, no. Well, does she work? Is she at work now?
1: How should I know? I never ask her where she goes. What's she done?
0: You mean you don't know? You don't know where she works? Well, then, do you know where she lived before she moved here?
1: No, she never says nothing. She's quiet and keeps to herself.
0: Oh. But where can I find her? It's important that I learn where she is right away.
1: She'll be home prompt by 7, always is. Come back then if you got to see her.
0: Oh, 7 will be too late. I've got to find her now before 12.
1: There ain't no use shouting at me, miss. I can't tell you no more than I have already. Don't know nothing about Sheila Mannix.
0: Now I knew I'd wasted far too much time. I had to call the police. There was a drugstore on the corner, and I ran down the block to it. I was terribly afraid, and even more, there was a feeling that the house I'd just left was the home of the woman I couldn't find.
2: Good morning. Can I help you?
0: Oh, yes, yes. Do you have a phone?
2: There's one over there, but it's out of order.
0: Oh, well, then could I use yours? It's an emergency.
2: Oh, I'm sorry. I don't have a
0: phone. Well, I've got to call the police. Now, oh, look, I've never been mixed up in anything like this before. It's a letter I found this morning, a warning about somebody being killed.
2: Oh, sure, that sounds bad. There's a phone in the next door. Use that.
0: Well, maybe you know her. She lives down the block.
2: Well, who's that?
0: Sheila Mannix. She's the one, at least I think so.
2: Mannix? Oh, yes. Mannix. Yes, she comes in often to have a prescription filled.
0: Oh.
2: Very nice young woman.
0: Well, but do you know anything about her? I mean, where she works? I've got to find her right away.
2: Oh, no,
0: now, please, it's urgent. I asked her landlady, and she didn't know.
2: Excuse me, she did mention it once.
0: Well, think. You must think. Now, please.
2: Well, now, wait a minute. It was just the other day we were chatting while I filled her prescription. Let me see. She said something about
0: it. Was it a restaurant? A cashier, maybe?
2: No.
0: A department store? Elevator operator?
2: No.
0: Oh, dear. Hats? Clothes?
2: No,
0: shoes?
2: I don't think so.
0: An usher? Telephone operator?
2: No, that doesn't hit some. I'm
0: oh, you're
2: sorry.
0: Not thinking. Now try.
2: Well, listen, ma'am, if I could help you, I would.
0: Oh, you know. Well, has she any friends in the neighborhood? Somebody who might know?
2: Oh, never mentioned it.
0: Can't you remember? Maybe she worked in an office. Well?
2: Oh, I'm sorry. I'll be with you in just a minute, sir. Excuse me, Mo. There's a customer there. You better go next door and call the
0: police.
2: But
0: can't you remember?
2: I'll be back.
0: But maybe a chorus girl. But does she work in a bookstore? Oh, I can't wait. I'll come back after I've called.
3: Ma'am, wait a minute.
0: Yes?
3: I remember.
0: Oh.
3: You said bookstore.
0: Yes?
3: It's a book company or something like that. Simmons. That was it. Simmons Book and Stationery Corporation. That was it. Simmons
0: thank
3: Book
0: you, thank
3: and
0: you. It's on Main. Yes, I know the place. Thank you very much. Simmons Book and Stationery Company. Why, I'd been in there dozens of times. She might even have waited on me. I looked at my watch. 10:30. I really meant to call the police, but I didn't know how long it would take to explain, and even then, they might not investigate without seeing the letter first. I thought of the corner of Main and Thomas, and the parade, and 12 o'clock, an hour and a half. I ran to my car. I knew that once I found Sheila Mannix and gave her the warning, she'd be safe. There was a lot of traffic. It took me nearly half an hour to get to the Simmons Book and Stationery Company. The clock outside showed 4 minutes to 11.
4: Good morning. May I help you?
0: Oh, yes, please. I'd like to speak to Miss Mannix, Miss Sheila Mannix.

0: And that silly, precious little salesman, he took forever. How long does it take to get an address? I started to walk to the back of the store when he came down the aisle toward me.
1: I'm sorry to have taken so long. A customer on the phone, you know.
0: It's all right, it's all right. I don't care. Just give me that doctor's address.
1: Why, yes, I have it right here. Dr. Morton, 101
0: Flower. 101 Flower, Dr. Morton. When did she leave?
1: Oh, I forgot to ask.
0: Oh, no, no. I'm going there now. Now, look, listen.
1: Yes.
0: If she comes back, if I miss her, you tell her to stay right here.
1: Yes.
0: You understand? Don't let her leave the store again until I come back.
1: No.
0: Don't let her leave. It's a matter of life and death.
1: Oh, well, all right. Is something wrong?
0: Something wrong. I ran to the telephone booth. I knew I'd done as much as I could alone to save that poor girl.
2: Police Department, Sergeant Leonard.
0: Police. Now listen. Please listen carefully. There's a murder going to be committed at 12 o'clock.
2: Who is it?
0: Oh, what does it matter? My name's Ellen Johnson. Please, I found a letter in the street this morning. It was to a woman called Mannix, a Sheila Mannix.
2: Would you spell that, please?
0: Oh, Mannix, M-A-N-N-I-X. There's not time for me to...
2: When did you find the letter?
0: I told you this morning. What difference does it make? Oh, it was 9, I think.
2: Well, why didn't you call earlier?
0: Well, I didn't. I tried to find her myself. I think I know where she is now.
2: Have you got the letter with you?
0: Yes, yes.
2: Would you read it, please?
0: Oh, there isn't time. You've got to send some men here. It's a warning. Somebody called Jack is going to kill her at 12 o'clock on the corner of Main and Thomas.
2: There's a parade going on then. Now, what does this woman look like? Can you give us a description?
0: No, no, I've never seen her. I don't even know her.
2: You say you think you know where she is.
0: Yes, yes, at a Dr. Morton, 101 Flower Street.
2: Where are you calling from?
0: Simmons Book and Stationery Store. She works here.
2: Well, will you get a description of the woman, please?
0: Oh,
2: I'll wait.
0: Yes, of course, but don't hang up. I found the young man again, and he told me what Sheila Mannix looked like. I got back to the phone and told the officer. Short, about 5'2", thin, possibly 90 pounds, wearing a brown coat with a brown shoulder strap bag.
2: We'll try to find her, Miss Johnson. Now, please stay there. I'll have an officer come to the store to pick up the letter.
0: I put the receiver on the hook and sat in the booth. I was shaking. My hands were wet. It was 11:20. Somewhere outside, I heard a band playing. The parade must have started. I stayed in the shop, and the minutes passed. 11:30, 25 to 12. At 20 minutes to, I just couldn't stand it any longer. The waiting, the awful waiting. I had to do something. I called Sheila Mannix's house again. There was just that chance, that slight chance. Maybe she went home after the doctor. Maybe she's there. Oh, two more. No, no, no, three. Let it go three more. Oh, be there. You must. You must.
3: Hello?
0: Oh, Miss Mannix.
3: Who is this?
0: Miss Mannix. You'll never know. Oh, listen, you don't know me.
3: You have to speak louder. I can't hear a thing you're saying.
0: Who is this? Miss Mannix?
3: No, Miss Mannix isn't here. This is the landlady. I'm cleaning up. Is there a message?
0: I couldn't stay in that store any longer. I gave the letter to the salesman and told him to give it to the police when they arrived. It was 11:45. Main Street was alive with people. It seemed as though the whole city had turned out to watch the parade. To me, it was the same parade of last year and all the years before. But today there was a difference. The floats and the bright carriages meant nothing to me. I pushed my way along the street toward the intersection of Main and Thomas. I couldn't have stayed away if it were my own life depending on it. The crowd was so thick that it was impossible to see anything from the street, and I had to see. Then I thought of the Benson building and the roof. If I was up on the roof, I could see everything that happened on that corner. It was 11:55 when I got in the elevator and took it up to the 19th floor. I had to walk to the roof, and I could scarcely breathe as I opened the door, stepped out into the bright sun. Instinctively, I knew that this was the building, the same building that the man in the letter had been pushed from last year. For a minute, I didn't see anyone, and then, at the corner, standing near the edge, looking down, I saw her. A short woman, quite thin, dressed in a brown coat and a shoulder strap bag.

0: Miss Mannix. You are Miss Mannix, aren't you? I've been looking for you. It's about a man called Jack. He's looking... Oh, it's all right now. It's all right. Please, don't be frightened. Don't move back. Don't. The edge. Don't. Oh, what's the matter? Get away from there. Oh, no. No, you...
1: And that's how it happened, huh?
0: Yes, I tried.
1: You spend from 9 o'clock until 12 looking for, and you don't call us until 45 minutes before it happens.
0: Well, I told you why. I just
1: didn't... You know something,
0: Miss
1: Johnson? I think you're lying.
0: Lying? Why, how dare you say that? I was doing what I thought was right.
1: You picked up a letter, a warning letter, and you go to a janitor, you call people on the phone, but not the police.
0: Well, I
1: was... You visit Sheila Mannix's house, you talk to the landlady, you talk to the neighborhood druggist, salesman of the bookstore, all witnesses, all alibis.
0: I wanted to find her, to warn
1: her. And then you call the police when you're sure it's too late.
0: Well, how did I know she'd be up there? How?
1: Well, you've set up a mighty nice alibi for yourself. You were alone with Sheila Mannix. Now, who's to say you didn't push her?
0: Oh, stop it. You don't know what you're talking about. You've no right. I was trying to help her, that's all. I won't listen to you. I'm going
1: you
0: home.
1: You sit down, Miss Johnson. Now, go on, sit down. That's better. I'm holding you for a while. It's going to take more than a cock and bull story like that to get you out of this. We're going to check, Miss Johnson. We're going to do an awful lot of checking.
0: I was a good citizen. I did my duty. I tried to save her. And you,
2: yeah.
0: You would...
2: Can I see you for a minute?
1: Yeah. Now, you just stay right there, miss. We're not through yet.
0: Oh, murder. Oh, that's what they're saying. I murdered her. He's saying that to me. After all the good, I was only trying...
2: Take a look at the report.
0: Now, what are they saying? It's about me. I know it.
1: Okay,
0: I know it.
1: Well, then does it, then. Well, Miss Johnson, we know what happened now.
0: You know? What do you mean, you know? I told you. That's how it happened. Every
1: now,
0: word...
1: I'll tell you something. I've got to believe you. There's nothing I can do about it.
0: Nothing you can do? Well, what should you do? Instead of frightening the life out of me, you should...
1: Now, will you listen to me for a change? Miss Johnson, I'd like nothing better than to throw the book at you, but I can't. We've got the man called Jack. He was picked up in the parade.
0: There. I was right.
1: The fellow that wrote the letter you found figured Miss Mannix might have moved. He didn't know where, so this morning he called the police. He told them the story, and that's how we caught her.
0: But then that... Then she was safe. He couldn't have killed her.
1: That's right.
0: Well... Why was she on the roof? Why did she go there? She wasn't in any danger then, was she?
1: Oh, yes, she was. From you, because you found her and frightened her to death.
0: I was only telling her that there was nothing to be afraid of.
1: Oh, sure, that's all. You know, she was standing in the same place where her boyfriend was killed a year ago. And then you come along and mention the name of the man that she knew killed him. Now maybe you know why she was afraid and backed away from you. You didn't do a thing. Well, I want you to know something. I want you to sleep with it for the rest of your life. If you just called the police when you picked up that letter, Sheila Mannix would be alive right now. Now, you think about that, huh?
0: I can't see where I was wrong. Well, maybe I should have called sooner, but I did call. If you hadn't taken
1: so long...
0: Oh,
1: get out of here, will you? Get out, please, Miss Johnson. It's just too bad we can't send you where the other guy's going. He killed last year, you did it today, and just as sure as if you'd shot her. Now, go on, get out, Miss Johnson, please.
0: Well, it's all right, Lieutenant. I understand. I can see why you're upset, and I am sorry. I was only doing what I thought right. That's all. It wasn't my fault. It wasn't. If they'd got there sooner, it never would have happened. I've nothing to reproach myself about. Nothing. Oh, dear, I'm so upset. Whole day's work. My gray silk dress ruined. They'll never be able to get that coffee stain out.

Suspense, in which Miss Paula Winslow starred in tonight's presentation of The Death Parade. Next week, we bring you a story of a postmaster and his search for an unwelcome package. We call it Fragile Contents Death. That's next week on Suspense.

0: Suspense is transcribed in Hollywood by Anthony Ellis. Tonight's story was written by Shirley Gordon. The music was composed by Renee Garrigan and conducted by Wilbur Hatch. Featured in the cast were Stacey Harris, Jack Crucian, Frank Gerstle, Clayton Post, George Walsh, Virginia Eiler, Howard McNear, Helen Cleave, and Jack Carroll.
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15: For years and years and years, the Western story has been as stylized as a Punch and Judy show. There were the good guys and the bad guys, the blonde schoolmarm and the brunette dance hall girl. And there was old Texas Slim, who loved old paint more than he did either of these females. They were one-dimensional characters with no more depth than the page in which they were printed or the film in which they were photographed. Then something happened to the Western, something which had existed in the Old West all the time. People, real people, each with good in him and bad. People with human frailty and human strength. Around such a person is our Western story of suspense told. Listen. 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
16: Memo on medals. Information about our military awards and decorations. The awarding of American medals had its beginning during the Revolutionary War. Certain military and naval commanders were presented gold medals to commemorate their victories. The first medal in our nation's history was given to General George Washington after he had forced the British to evacuate Boston. That medal is now in the Boston Public Library, where it was placed on exhibit in 1876, 100 years after the historic event it commemorates. Technically, early medals were not decorations in the strictest sense. They honored both a victorious event and the officer in charge. Also, they were not designed to be worn, as later medals were. Therefore, they were presented in a suitable case for safekeeping. What we now know as the Purple Heart Medal was originally a badge of cloth material, specified in Washington's establishing order to be a figure of a heart in purple cloth or silk, edged with narrow lace or binding. Foreign decorations and medals are worn to the left of all American decorations. They are never worn alone, but must appear with at least one American medal. Few tributes are as meaningful and as cherished as the awards and decorations of our armed forces.
14: And now, Sundown, starring Jackie Kelk, a tale well calculated to keep you in suspense.
17: It's sundown. That's why the town looks like a ghost town. There are folks around, all right, hiding behind door cracks and windows. Here's what they're hiding. There's Kirby Hunsaker coming out of the saloon at one end of town, and there's Ben Ford coming from the livery stable at t'other, walking toward each other slow. Right hands hanging an inch from their gun holsters. In a minute, one of them will be dead. Kirby Hunsaker or Ben Ford. Little Ben. Nothing but a baby when I picked him up off the desert 14 years ago.
9: Hold up a minute, Sam.
18: Hey, what is it?
9: Over by that dried out water hole.
18: Here, looks like a man.
9: Quick, get up. Yep.
18: It's a man, right enough.
9: Come a long way for water. You come to the wrong place. Give me a hand with him.
18: Is he alive?
9: Just about.
19: Got it. My wife. My kid.
9: Yeah. Where are they?
19: Out there. The wagon. Need water.
18: He's gone.
9: Yeah. Well, we'd better find his wife and kid, if there's anything left to find. There was something left. A sun-baked wagon, a dead woman, and a 5-year-old boy. His face was burned and his lips cracked with fever. He didn't cry. He didn't even whimper. And he didn't talk. We gave him water and he took it. Then he sat there, staring away into the desert as we buried his mother.
18: Hey, what do we do about him?
9: I'll take him with us, I reckon.
18: Nobody but us on the range. Nobody to take care of him.
9: Ain't nobody here either. Well, we'll do what we can. He'll grow or he'll die. He grew a big, raw-boned kid. By the time he was 12, he could handle a man's work. And I had a feeling for him. A
17: feeling like he was my own. He did some strange things that nobody else could understand. Like riding off in the desert and coming back with his face blazing and his lips split. He couldn't have said why, but he was fighting back at the desert because it had robbed him. It was like a cactus was growing in him. I couldn't get to the root to pull it out. Until one night at supper.
20: Dan?
17: Yeah, Ben?
20: Do I have any money?
17: Well, I reckon you do, boy. You work for your keep.
20: How much do I have, Dan?
17: Well, this is your home. Everything that's here is yours.
20: I want my own horse.
17: I see. Well, fair enough. Take your pick.
20: The black coat with the star on his face. I want him.
17: All right, boy. You've got yourself a horse. Yes, he'd got himself a horse. But it was more than that to him. It meant he had something that was his, come flood or thunder. Something in the world that belonged to him and nobody else. It gave him a reason for being alive. It pulled the roots out of that cactus inside of him. And he didn't ride out into the desert anymore. Bennett had the horse for almost a year when Kirby Hunsaker came. He rode in one afternoon while Ben was in town with a buckboard picking up supplies.
21: Oh! Howdy.
17: Howdy. Your horse looks like he could use a rest, stranger.
21: Needs shoeing and he'll be all right. I'll trade him and cash for a fresh horse.
17: Well, nobody's going to ride a horse of mine like that.
21: I said I'd trade him. That means I'm going to trade him. The name's Kirby Hunsaker.
17: Kirby Hunsaker. A name that was drifting all over the West with a trail of blood behind it. He had a face like a woman and eyes like a steel trap. And there was no glove in his right hand. A gunfighter.
21: If you're thinking it over, you're wasting my time.
17: Better do it, Dan. All right, Hunsaker.
21: I'll take the black with the star on his face. Put a rope on him.
17: Not that one. He ain't mine.
21: I ain't asking whose he is.
17: Well, any other horse. Anyone you want. Even trade.
21: Get that black. And keep your hand away from that gun.
18: Dan, do what he says. You can give young Ben the Palomino.
17: Ben came back and I told him. He hadn't cried when I found him in the desert. He didn't cry now. But there was something in his eyes. It was hate. Hate like a pure white flame.
20: I don't want the Palomino.
18: He's the best horse on the place.
20: Not to me. He isn't mine.
18: Why, you ornery...
17: Sam! I tried to save him for you, Ben.
20: I know.
17: You can have your pick of anything in the corral.
20: I don't ever want another horse.
17: Well... when you see something you do want, you just holler. It's yours. That's a promise.
20: Anything, Dan?
17: Anything.
20: All right, then. I'll take your gun.
17: My gun?
20: You promised, Dan.
17: I promised. Here. It's yours.
20: Good night, Dan.
17: Good night, Ben.
18: Why, in all my days, I never heard of such a lame brain thing as giving a kid
17: like
18: that.
17: He'd have gotten one someplace sooner or later. And if I know him right, it best be sooner.
18: Hunsaker?
17: Yeah, Hunsaker.
18: It's a good thing he's only 13. When he's growed, we can hope for him to get better sense.
17: You're wasting your hope, Sam. I'm hoping that Kirby Hunsaker gets killed before Ben's growed.
14: In a moment, we continue with the second act of Suspense.
22: Another visit with Joe and Daphne Forsythe.
23: Okay, Daphne, the slides are all set. Turn off the lights.
24: There. Oh, Joe, isn't that pretty? Where was that?
23: That was Vail Pass on the Grand Divide. Remember how hard the wind blew?
24: I certainly do, and it was cold, too. Next time we go on a vacation, let's get an earlier start.
23: Well, we save money by waiting till fall. Remember this one?
24: Oh, sure. That Zion National Park. Oh, it was lovely.
23: We sure had a lot of fun on that trip. It was worth the money.
24: It was a good investment, all right. Almost as good as savings bonds.
23: There you go again.
24: Well, I just can't get over how good a bargain they are. We women like bargains, you know.
23: Oh, I know that. And $4 back for every $3 invested is a pretty good bargain.
24: Right. Oh, was that where I fed the bear?
23: Yeah, that's Yosemite. We were lucky the bears weren't already in hibernation.
24: How do they live when they hibernate?
23: On fat they store up during the warm months.
24: Just like savings bonds.
23: Huh?
24: Well, you buy a saving bond a month, right?
23: Yeah.
24: And it's a great way to save, the way those bonds rack up interest, right?
23: Right.
24: So we're just like the bears. We're storing up fat for our future use at interest rates that give us $4 at maturity for every $3 invested.
23: A very interesting idea.
24: You can learn a lot from nature.
23: Yeah, just imagine Smokey the Bear selling savings bonds.
24: Oh, Joe, show the slides.
14: And now, starring Jackie Kelk, Act Two of Sundown.
17: A boy and a gun. They were together night and day. He slept with it next to his cheek, and you could see the red mark of the barrel on the side of his face when he'd get up in the morning. And when he wasn't working, we'd often come across him in Samaroya in the foothills. Look, Sam, he's at it again.
0: He ain't shooting at cans no more. What's that he's using for a target?
17: It's a figure of a man marked off on the rock.
0: Looks like a piece of paper where the head ought to be.
17: Your eyes are going back, Sam. It's a picture. One of the Express Company reward posters for Kirby Hunsucker. It went on like that for 6 years, until the bullets were hitting close and fast. And then I'd catch him in the barn, practicing the draw. He'd start to wear his gun belt low on the hip and his right hand hung by his side, sun-scarred, like a claw. And the rest of him had changed, too. He weren't a boy no more. He was a man. We heard more and more about Kirby Hunsucker. His name got to be one of the three mentioned most when the talk in the saloons turned to gunslingers. Jim Dunn, Boaz Watson, and Kirby Hunsucker, all bound to meet someday to find out who'd be a flick faster on the draw. Ben had to be there the night a stray cowpuncher stopped to rest his horse.
0: Well, coffee, stranger?
1: Thanks. I reckon I will.
20: Well, your horse sure needed water. You must have come a long way.
1: Yeah, from Goldfield. Riding lucky, though. I come through Flagstaff just in time to see the fight.
17: What fight?
1: You mean you ain't heard? I must have been riding fast. Never seen a gunfight like it.
20: Who was in it?
1: Well, two of the best. Big Jim Dunn, Kirby Hunsucker.
20: Who won?
1: Well, Hunsucker. Dunn never cleared his holster.
0: Hunsucker beat Jim Dunn?
1: Yeah. I wish I could have stayed in Flagstaff. Boaz Watson someplace around, too. As soon as he gets wind of it, he'll be on Hunsucker's trail for a showdown.
0: If Dunn never cleared his holster, then the man ain't born that can outdraw Hunsucker.
1: Boaz Watson thinks he can. He's been itching for the chance.
20: It's a chance he ain't gonna get.
17: Ben, where are you going?
20: Where I gotta go, Dan.
17: Flagstaff?
20: You know it. And don't try to stop me.
17: Trying to stop him would have been like trying to stop an avalanche. But he couldn't stop me from following. I was an hour behind him when I reached Flagstaff on the third morning. Ben wasn't hard to find. He'd left a trail of questions behind him. I caught up with him in the last saloon on the street, still asking.
20: Well, bartender?
2: Reckon he comes in sometimes.
20: When?
2: Usually about an hour from now. Noon.
20: Good. I'll wait.
17: You're going to buy me a drink, Ben?
20: Oh. Well, if that's what you came for, Dan.
17: It's been rough trailing you, boy. Men and horses ain't meant to be pushed that hard.
20: I was in a hurry.
17: Well, maybe we can take it easier going back. Maybe if we left right now, we could camp out someplace tonight. Like we used to.
20: Ask me later, Dan. This is something I gotta do first.
17: Sam and I saw Big Jim Dunn in a gunfight once. He was like lightning, Ben. But Hunsaker killed him.
20: Don't worry, Dan. I'm good with this gun.
17: I hope you're good enough.
20: That's something we'll know soon. At least I got here before Boaz Watson.
14: In a moment, we continue with the third act of Suspense.
16: What do you know about the Navy's specially meritorious medal? Have you seen many of them lately? Probably not, as the medal is no longer issued. Congress authorized this medal early in 1901 for officers and men of the Navy and Marine Corps who rendered specially meritorious service, other than in battle, during the Spanish-American War of 1898. Among the 93 recipients of the medal were the crew of the collier Merrimack for its efforts to bottle up the Spanish fleet in Santiago Harbor, and men of the American flatboat crews who saved the lives of many Spanish sailors who had jumped from burning ships. Recognition of gallantry in action by a grateful nation inspires new generations of Americans to hold fast to those principles which have made our country great. For it is the extra effort and heroism which a free nation's citizens exhibit that reveals their pride in our heritage and their unflinching determination to maintain our cherished way of life.
14: And now, starring Jackie Kelk, Act 3 of Sundown.
17: Ben wouldn't drink, and he wouldn't leave. So we waited. Then I heard the door swing. We had had a couple of times. Only this time it was different. Talk around the tables cut out. The bartender's hands tightened around the glass he'd been wiping. Every head in the place turned toward the door. It was Kirby Hunsaker. He and Ben had never seen each other before. But somehow they knew each other. Their eyes caught and held. The two long ones locked together.
3: I hear somebody's looking for me, in case anybody don't know me. The name's Kirby Hunsaker.
20: I'm looking for you.
3: Speak your piece.
20: A long time ago, when I couldn't do anything about it, you stole a horse from me.
3: You calling me a horse thief?
20: That's what I'm calling you.
3: Well, you got nerve, kid. Name your price, I might pay it.
20: Well, you'll pay it. I set the price a long time ago. Your life.
3: You got a gun? Dig for it.
20: You move first, Hunsaker.
3: I'm giving you an edge. Better take it, kid.
20: No. No, I want to give you a little time, Hunsaker. If I draw first, then you got to move without thinking. But I want you to think. I want you to think and worry and decide.
3: While you're talking, I might get tired of waiting.
20: You won't draw fast enough, Hunsaker. So I'm going to give you a chance. I'm going down to the livery stable to take a nap. At sundown, I'm coming back up the street. I don't want anybody on it. You better run, Hunsaker. Or shoot me in the back while I'm going out that door. Because if you don't, I'm gonna kill you.
17: It's sundown now, and here I am in the window of the hotel. And there he is in the street, him and Kirby Hunsaker walking toward each other. And the town is so quiet you can hear their steps in the dirt. 100 yards, 75, 50. The fingers of their right hands clawed like hooks, almost touching their gun butts. Doesn't even seem like the sun is moving anymore. Like even the shadows are glued there to the ground, waiting for one of those hands to move. Because when it comes, it'll come fast.
20: Better dig, Hunsicker.
3: Punk!
20: I'm gonna collect for that horse.
3: You'll collect, kid!
4: He did it!
5: Ben, you all right, boy?
20: I'm all right. Let's walk.
5: Well, it's all over now, boy. We'll saddle up and go home.
3: Hey! Wait!
20: Oh, it's the blacksmith. Guess our horses are ready.
4: Express rider came in just after you left the stable. He said Boaz Watson is riding in. He ran into him on the trail. You going to stay and meet him?
20: Me? Well, I got no quarrel with Boaz Watson.
4: Looks like you will have. He was mighty keen on meeting up with Hunsicker. Looks like you've taken over Kirby's place.
20: Dan, what'll I...
17: That's what I was afraid of, Ben. You killed Hunsicker. Now every fool, every drunk, every gunslinger looking for a reputation will try to get it by trying to kill you.
20: I can't go back with you now, can I? I can't ever go back. From now on, I've got to fight or run.
17: What are you going to do, Ben?
20: Head for the border, I guess. Go as far as I can, till I can't go any further.
17: I'll come with you. I've been holed up in one place too long anyhow.
20: Dan. I gotta go alone. This is where we split. Right now. Thanks for everything. I'll never forget you. Goodbye, Dan.
17: Goodbye, Ben. Goodbye, boy. Goodbye, son.

Suspense, in which Mr. Jackie Kelk starred in William N. Robeson's production of Sundown by Joel Murcott. Supporting Mr. Kelk in Sundown were Louis Van Ruten, Charles Seal, Vic Perrin, William Quinn, and Jack Crucian. Listen. Listen again next week when we return with another tale well calculated to keep you in suspense.

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2: It happened the morning after I became engaged to Harold. I got to the bank a little early that morning, hoping I'd be able to see him for a minute before we opened for business. And sure enough, Harold was just hanging up his hat and coat when I came in the door. You see, I'm one of the junior tellers at the main branch here in town, or rather I was, and Harold is assistant manager. That's how we met. So this morning I didn't stop at my own cage, but went on through the gate and walked up quietly behind Harold. Hello, darling.
3: What?
2: Why, Mr. Osborne, don't you remember me? I'm the girl that
3: you're... Jane, please.
4: Good morning, Mr. Osborne.
5: Oh, good morning, Johnson. Miss Evans, would you step into my office for a moment?
2: Why, certainly.
3: Jane, really, you mustn't...
2: Mustn't I mean, what? I didn't do anything. I just said...
3: But suppose someone had overheard. Don't you see how...
2: Well, what if they had? They'll all know about it in a day or two anyway.
3: But that's just the point, my dear. They mustn't.
2: They mustn't? But we're going to tell our friends, aren't we?
3: Jane, and... I thought you understood all that. You know how the bank frowns on office romances. After we're married, it'll be different. But
2: Harold,
3: for the time...
2: this is different. We're engaged.
3: Nevertheless, my dear, the policy of the bank distinctly is...
2: Oh, phooey on the policy of the bank. This is our business.
3: But, Jane, the bank is my career, and I'm only thinking
2: of the bank. And I'm thinking of our life together.
3: Now, Jane, please be practical. In my position here, I simply must live up to the standards that the bank has...
2: The bank. Sometimes I wish I could meet somebody, just somebody, who hated banks. Wasn't a very good way to start off an engagement. Or even to start off a day's work, for that matter. Back to my cage, feeling miserable. I got out my cash for the day, including the little package of 25 $1,000 bills that a client of ours always called for on Friday. We never asked why. That isn't a bank's business. And I unlocked my cash drawer and put the money away. Then it was 10 o'clock. I opened my window for business. There weren't many people in the bank yet, but at my window, there were two men. Good morning.
6: Good morning.
2: Can I help you?
6: Yeah. This is a stick-up.
2: What?
6: Just take it easy and do what we tell you and you won't get hurt. But my friend here's got a gun under that newspaper he's carrying.
7: I love to use it, sister.
2: What? Well, what do you want me to do?
6: Here's a paper bag. Fill it up.
2: All right.
6: And don't forget those 25 G-notes that George Oliver calls for every Friday.
2: The what?
7: Don't stall.
6: We know all about them. That's one reason we're here.
7: And don't make any funny moves, sister. Because if you do, it's... curtains.
2: I'd often wondered what I'd do if this ever happened, but now I couldn't even think. As I fumbled with the money, I looked at the two men. One of them was about 35, with dark hair and a square jaw and hard blue eyes. The other, the one with the gun, was a nervous, evil-looking boy, about 21. I knew they meant everything they said. I glanced sideways for a moment toward Harold's office. As luck would have it, he was just coming out the door. He must have seen that something was wrong because he started over to my window.
7: Come on, sister, snap into it.
2: I'm trying to hurry.
6: Who's that coming over here?
2: It's Mr. Osborne, the manager.
6: All right. Just don't try to make any bright conversation. I'll do the talking.
2: All right.
5: Is there anything I can do here, Miss Evans?
6: Yes. Just stand right where you are and keep quiet.
5: What?
2: Harold,
6: don't
2: Harold...
6: Don't look so hurt. You've heard of banks being held up before, haven't you?
5: Oh.
6: Come on, miss, hand it over. We haven't got all day.
2: Here you are.
6: Thanks.
7: We ought to take her along.
6: Don't be crazy. Come on.
7: We ought to take her.
3: Why, no, you can't. You can't do that. Miss Evans, He's one of my most trusted employees.
2: And I'm his fiancée.
7: Oh, you were, are you?
3: Jane.
7: Now, I know we're going to take her along.
6: You're a fool, Sonny.
7: Oh, yeah? Well, Harold here don't think I'm so dumb, do you, Harold? Because you know what happens to your girlfriend if you set the cops on us.
3: No.
7: Yeah. Curtains.
2: Don't do anything, Harold. I'll be all right. I'll be all right.

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1: Between the acts of Suspense, this is Truman Bradley for Roma Wines. 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
0: And now Roma Wines bring back to our Hollywood soundstage Bonita Granville, who, as Jane Evans in Bank Holiday, continues a narrative well calculated to keep you in suspense.
2: Why would I tell a couple of bandits who came in to hold up the bank that I was engaged to Harold, particularly when Harold was the manager of the bank? It was crazy, but there were a lot of crazy things I did that day that I didn't understand myself until later. Naturally, when I told them that, they took me along as a hostage. And the next thing I knew, I was sitting in the front seat of a big blue car beside the one called Frank, and the other one called Sonny had tied a blindfold over my eyes. And we were driving. Once we drove in somewhere, and for 15 or 20 minutes, there was a lot of banging and clattering around the car. Then we drove on. At first, I was too frightened to even breathe. Then I began to get angry. Just what do you think you're going to do with me?
3: To tell you the truth, I haven't quite made up my mind.
4: Yeah? Well, I have.
3: Shut up, Sonny.
2: I demand that at least you take this silly blindfold off.
4: No, we couldn't do that, darling.
2: Well,
4: then you might see how we'd strip this car down just now. Change the hood and the fenders and the
3: Shut up, Sonny. You talk too much.
4: What's the difference? She ain't going to be around to tell you.
3: I said shut up!
4: What's the matter? You getting soft?
3: No, but a bank rap is enough without having some trigger-happy punk of a kid.
4: You better not talk to me that way.
3: I'll talk to you any way I want to. Watch out the back for cops.
4: Cops? You don't think the little lady's boyfriend is
3: going to... I wouldn't want to bet too much on it. Would you, Miss Evans?
2: I don't know what you're talking about. All I know is that at least Harold isn't a cowardly, bullying...
3: Oh, I'm sure Harold is the perfect gentleman. But I got a hunch he's also the perfect banker.
2: I don't know what you're talking about.
3: You just don't want to admit what I'm talking about. Which is that in spite of anything that might happen to you, Harold will turn us in.
2: He wouldn't.
3: No. Maybe we can check on that. I'll turn on the radio.
2: What's that going to prove?
3: Short wave.
4: All the latest equipment for bank robbers, sweetheart. That's us.
5: LAPD. Car 17. Disturbance at 8th and Pico. A disturbance at 8th and Pico. That's all, LAPD.
6: Car 17, roger. That's all, Car 17.
2: Well?
5: LAPD, general alarm. A general alarm.
3: Uh-huh.
5: Two unidentified men are wanted for a holdup. Main branch of the 42nd Bank and Trust Company.
3: You see?
5: And for kidnapping a woman employee answering to the name of Jane Evans.
2: Oh.
5: When last seen was wearing a light blue dress, black shoes, has blonde hair, blue eyes.
4: He done it.
3: See what I mean, Miss Evans?
2: Well, it was his duty. Why shouldn't he?
3: Nothing, no reason at all. It's just a question of who rates the most with a guy, I guess, his boss or his woman.
4: All right, he asked for it. I told him what I'd do.
2: What are you going to do?
3: Well, Miss Evans, I think we'll drive up this little side road here and let you out.
2: Oh?
3: Shouldn't have any trouble hitching a ride back. If you do, just try what Claudette Colbert did in that picture. Remember?
4: Say, are you kidding?
3: You heard what they said. She was nothing but excess baggage anyway. Now she's just another way they can identify
4: her. All right, but that don't mean we let the guy get away with it. I told him what I'd do to her if he squawked, and I'm
3: going
4: to
3: do what I tell you.
4: Oh, yeah? Well, if I'd known you were so yellow, I...
3: Now, what was that you said, Sonny?
4: All right, Frank, but... Cops.
3: They're turning in here. Give me a gun, Sonny, and get down on the floor under that blanket.
4: I'll plug him, Frank.
3: Give me
4: I'll
3: that
4: plug
3: gun and get down on the floor.
4: You're nuts. They'll get us, Frank.
3: I know what I'm doing. You do what I tell you. That's right. Keep covered up and keep quiet.
4: All right.
3: Take off that blindfold, Miss Evans.
2: Well, look here. If you
3: now
2: think
3: you're going to kiss me, and you better make it good, because this gun's going to be right in your ribs. All right,
2: oh,
3: now.
2: No. Let go of me.
7: Hey. Where?
3: Oh, you kind of startled me, officer.
7: What are you doing here?
3: Well, if you must know, I'm getting engaged. Is there anything wrong with that?
7: Let me see your license.
3: We haven't got the license yet,
7: but we... Your driver's license.
3: Oh, sure. What's the matter?
7: Just let me see your license.
3: Here you are. You looking for somebody?
7: Just a couple of guys who held up a bank and kidnapped a girl.
3: Is that right?
7: The young lady got any identification?
2: Well, I...
3: Go on, tell him, honey. You see, we left town in sort of a hurry. You might call it a sort of elopement.
7: Oh. Sort of elopement, huh?
2: Yes.
7: Well, I guess you're all right. But you know, you shouldn't be parking in here in the broad daylight like this.
3: Yeah, but you know how it is.
7: Sure. I know how it is.
3: You can come up for air now, Sonny. They'll have it.
4: Are you sure?
3: Yeah. Well, Miss Evans, I'm afraid that under the circumstances, you'll have to put up with our company a little longer. It wasn't as bad as all that, was it? Well, was it?
4: She slaps him right in the voice.
2: Does that answer your question?
3: Yeah. I guess it does.
2: That was crazy, too. Here I was, my life completely in this big ape's hands, and I had to slap his face. I knew I'd made him angry, and what was even more dangerous, I'd hurt his pride. But there was nothing to do about it now. For a long time, we just drove along, and nobody said anything. We were crossing a stretch of desert, heading toward a mountain range, and had just passed through a little town. I saw the car pull out of a side road as we flashed by, but neither of the two men did. And all of a sudden, my mind began to race, thinking that maybe now was coming my chance to escape, wondering what I could do, and then my blood ran cold again, the way they were talking.
4: Still heading for the same place, Frank?
3: Yeah.
4: Mom place?
3: That's right.
4: What about Miss Spitfire here?
3: I'll take care of that when the time comes.
4: She knows too much.
3: That's right.
4: Yeah, if I thought you was getting soft, Frank...
3: What would you do?
4: Well, you know what we gotta do, don't you?
3: Yeah.
4: Where?
3: Not right out here in the open desert, that's a cinch.
4: The mountains?
3: Yeah, maybe the mountains.
4: Maybe. There better not be no maybe. Cops again, look right behind us.
3: Yeah. Those others must have got to thinking things over.
4: Cops in the middle of the desert, no one in sight for miles.
3: What are you talking about?
4: I'm talking about this.
2: Oh!
3: Sonny!
4: I've been wanting to do this all day.
3: You Stop crazy it. Fool!
4: Who's crazy? We get them before they get us, that's all. Hey, they're shooting back. They know they got a fight in their hands now.
3: So have we. Shoot at their tires, you hear?
4: Okay. Oh, hey, they hit us.
3: And that's not supposed to happen the way you saw it in the movies, huh? You.
2: Me?
3: Yes, you. Get down. Down on the floor.
2: Well, what are you going
3: to
2: do?
3: There's only one thing to do now. Drive light.
2: First, I wasn't afraid at all. It was even a little exciting. I kept thinking that maybe in just a few minutes I was going to be rescued and wondering what Harold would say and at the same time feeling the exhilaration of being in a race and wanting my side to win. And of course, that was crazy, too. And then suddenly the car took a sickening lurch. I scrambled up onto the seat again. We were out of the desert now, climbing a long, winding hill that twisted up toward the mountain. The police car was falling behind, but it was still following us. We hit another curve.
3: Hold on.
2: I looked down, and for a moment there seemed to be no road under my side of the car at all. Only a sheer drop down to a canyon filled with huge boulders and 100 feet below.
4: Marcia, take it easy.
2: We hit the other side of the curve and straightened out. Oh, I was frightened now, all right. I was weak and sick from fear.
3: I told you to stay down on the floor.
2: Oh, I can't, Frank. Look out.
3: Get your hands away from that wheel.
2: You're going to kill us.
3: I know what I'm doing.
2: Oh, stop. Please stop.
3: Stop? That might be all right for you, lady, but it wouldn't be so good for me.
2: I'm afraid.
3: Take it easy, kid. Take it easy. Close your eyes. Like you do on the roller coaster, you'll be all right.
2: I'll be killed.
3: What do you think I'm running for instead of fighting? Just so nobody will be killed, not even cops.
2: Frank, look out.
3: Keep away from that wheel, I told you.
2: Look out.
3: Keep away. I hate to do this, but...
2: I saw his fist rush toward the point of my jaw, and that was all. When I woke up, it was mid-afternoon, and I was lying on a bed in a bare little room of what was obviously a mountain cabin. Through the one window, all I could see was the jumble of rocks and boulders piled up against the mountainside. I felt my chin. It was sore, and there was a little bruise on it. But aside from that, I seemed to be all in one piece. Then suddenly I heard voices. They were coming from the next room through the crack of a door left an inch or two ajar. I crept over and listened.
8: Don't worry, I'll handle it. Okay. Right? Yeah, sure. Now go on down in the tower, get some grub like I told you.
9: Okay, Frank. Are you sure you don't want me to?
8: No. Get going.
9: Okay, Frank.
2: I stood there by the door, frozen with fear. I didn't need to hear any more to know what they'd been talking about. For a second, I thought of escape. I looked wildly over toward the window. Oh!
8: Been listening, huh?
2: Yes.
8: How do you feel?
2: All right.
8: Oh, I'm glad to see you're up and around.
2: Why? Because it's against your principles to kill women who are unconscious?
8: There's a path down the backside of the mountain that leads into the main highway. It's 4 or 5 miles long and pretty rugged, but you ought to be able to make it before dark if you hurry.
2: Oh.
8: Does that answer your question?
2: Yes, I guess it does.
8: Better get going.
2: How do you know I won't...
8: Because you're going to promise me not to, aren't you?
2: Yes.
8: All you have to say is that I slugged you, and that's all you remember until you woke up by the side of the road. We'll be out of here and over the border by morning anyway.

0: Play strictly for me. I just don't want that punk kid with his movie idea, cops and robbers, to be hanging a murder rap on us. That's all.
1: You're a strange man to be
0: a crook? Listen, there are just two kinds of guys in the world, right guys and wrong guys. And the wrong kind can be the usual bum with a gun in his hand, or he can be a pillar of society that sits all day behind a big shiny desk. He can be kind to his mother and nice to little kids and have a lot of fancy excuses and reasons he gives himself. Or just no reasons at all, like me. But a wrong guy is still a wrong guy. He's no good.
1: Well, thanks anyway.
0: You better get going now. By the way, I'm sorry I hit you.
1: That's all right. I guess I had it coming.
0: I'm sorry I let you get into this mess in the first place, but I...
1: But what?
0: That kiss. I meant that.
1: Did you?
0: Yeah.
1: Frank. Frank, so did I.
0: Jane.
1: Frank!
0: They must have trailed us here after all.
2: Frank! Frank, the cops!
0: Yeah.
2: What? I saw him down ahead of me on the turn of the road. I just had time to turn around and get back. You still got the dame, huh?
0: Yeah.
2: I was hoping you hadn't done nothing yet. She's about the only ace we got left.
0: Take the south window. I'll take the west one.
2: Yeah.
0: Oh. Don't try to go knocking them off. It'll only make it worse. Just keep them covered so they can't rush us.
2: Oh, yeah? But if I got a clean shot at one of them...
0: You do what I tell you! Can you see them?
2: Sure. They're down behind the big rocks.
1: Where?
0: As far as they can get. That's as far as they could get, even if they had an army, until it gets dark.
2: All right, we can turn the car headlights on them.
0: They'd only shoot them out.
2: We can hold them, Frank. We got enough ammunition to
0: hold
2: them.
0: But you can't eat ammunition. Oh. Maybe they can't get up, but we can't get down either. We can't stay here forever.
2: Well, they're going to take me alive. They'll never take me alive as long
0: as I can. Stop it, will you? Try using your head for a change.
1: What?
2: The phone.
0: Yeah.
1: Frank, what could that be?
0: I don't know. The boys seem to have stopped the artillery barrage, too. Oh.
2: Don't answer it.
0: What's the difference? You don't think we're going to kid anybody that we're not home, do you? Yeah? Oh, yeah. Huh? Yeah, she's here.
1: Hmm?
0: Sure, she's all right.
1: Frank, who is it?
0: It's your boyfriend, Harold.
1: Harold?
0: He came with the cops. He's on the Forest Rangers emergency call box just down the road.
1: Let me talk to him.
0: You worried about him?
1: No, it isn't that. But let me talk to him.
0: Sure, go ahead.
1: Harold? Oh, yes. Yes, so am I. Oh, no, nothing like that. They've been quite all right. Yes, of course they are. No, there's nothing to prevent them from killing me any time they want to. Listen, Harold, all you care about is getting the money back. And me, isn't it? Yes, I know. All right, wait a minute. Frank, you said you were near the border. How long would it take you to get there?
0: Couple of hours, one would put us in the clear.
1: Would you give them back the money and me?
0: Will the cops go for a deal like that?
1: They got to. Harold, what's getting dark got to do with it? Well, of course you can't storm the place and expect to find me alive. Now listen, they'll give back the money. Yes, I'll bring it down myself. But you've got to give them an hour's start. Oh, well, you can just say that they rescued me and the money, but the men got away. Oh, no, Harold, nothing like that. No, you've got to promise me, Harold, on your word of honor, your solemn word of honor. All right? They'll do it.
0: Okay.
2: Are you nuts?
0: It's our only chance.
1: Harold, all right? Yes, I'm coming down now.
2: Yeah, but if she goes
0: down... She's going. The dough is still in the paper bag. It's on the table.
1: Frank.
0: Get going.
1: All right. Goodbye.
0: Goodbye. Harold, just so you don't have an idea you're getting away with anything, I think you're a dirty liar.
1: I hardly heard and didn't even think about it. I was so relieved and still so bewildered by everything, running down the hill with a paper bag of money clutched in my hand. And then I saw Harold crouching behind a rock, and then some policemen, and then I was around the bend, and they were all running up to me, and I threw myself into Harold's arms.
3: Jane, dearest, you are all right.
1: I'm all right, Harold. Here's the money.
3: Oh, yes. Yes, it's all here. All right, officer.
4: Okay, Chuck. Let him go.
3: Come, my dear.
1: Harold, what is that?
3: Tear gas.

0: tear gas.
1: Oh, it's quite harmless, really. And
0: Harold, tell them. Tell them what we promised.
1: Oh, I'm afraid of it. It's out of our hands now, my dear.
0: Harold, you promised. You gave me your word of honor.
1: Well, of course I did, but you didn't think
0: that. You knew all the time. Well, you planned to. Stop it! Stop it!
1: Please, my dear, you're over.
0: Let go of me! Let go of me! Stop it! Stop it! Stop it! I tried to run back, but they held me. And I had to watch. I couldn't help it. It seemed like hours. It was only minutes, I suppose, with the tear gas bombs exploding around the cabin and crashing through the windows as they got the range. And then something white flooded from the door, and they came out. The boy first, with his hands in the air, and then Frank, stumbling toward us like blind men and coughing. Oh, those terrible rocking coughs. It just seemed to be tearing them to pieces.
2: All right, come on.
3: Hello.
0: Oh, Frank, I didn't know. I swear I didn't know.
3: I know, I did know. I knew before you left.
0: Oh, why did you let me go? I wouldn't have gone if
3: Because he's just the kind who would have stormed the place. Maybe I couldn't have handled Sonny then.
0: I'll help you. I'll do anything, everything I can, anything.
3: Skipper, just take some advice, will you? Next time, be sure it's a right guy.
0: Yes, it's funny. It's like he said, people can be honest and dishonest in so many different ways. I got to the bank early the next morning, too. Harold was already there waiting for me.
1: Hello, darling.
0: Hello.
1: I'm so glad you're here early. There are some things I wanted to talk over with you. You know, you're quite the heroine now.
0: Am I?
1: Oh, yes. And you know, I've been thinking. Perhaps I was a little too conscientious yesterday. About our marriage, I mean. I think perhaps you were right after all. We ought to tell...
0: Harold, about our marriage...
1: Yes?
0: There isn't going to be any marriage.
1: Isn't going to be any?
0: I found out something about a girl getting married, Harold. Marriage is something you do second.
1: Do second?
0: Yes. First... you find a right guy.

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0: 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Tonight, Autolite presents Carnival, the story about a man whose only emotion became hate, starring Mr. Joseph Cotton.
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0: 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I joined the sideshow at the age of 22. And if you would like a photograph of me, I have them right here for sale.
1: Now, right over here to the next stand, ladies and gentlemen, to the star attraction of the sideshow. That's right, right over here. Gather around real close. That's it, right up front. Yeah, sure, little boy. 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See something you never saw before. Ladies and gentlemen, Rene the Robot. Rene the Magnificent. Handsome, isn't he? Beautiful man. Look at him. How elegantly he stands. The elegant clothes, the gloved hand. Just so. The mouth, smiling. The noble head poised for all to admire. Rene the Robot. Rene the Man Without Emotion. Lift your hand, Rene. Like on pulleys and wheels, ladies and gentlemen, like a mechanical doll. You and I lift our arms this way, ladies and gentlemen. But Rene, lift your other arm, Rene. Bow. Makes you forget he's flesh and blood, doesn't he? Walk, Rene. Like a mechanical doll, ladies and gentlemen. And now, with your permission, we'll have Rene do a little dance for us. Put your drum on, Rene. Look at him, ladies and gentlemen. The way he responds to me, to O'Mara, is if I were pressing a button. No question, no argument, no emotion. He hears my voice and responds. Are you ready, Rene? Dance. Wouldn't you like to have a beautiful mechanical doll like Rene to take home, girls? Of course you would. And he even talks. Listen, tell us about yourself, Rene.
2: I am Rene Orlando. I was born in Louisiana, a small town near the Gulf. My father was a fisherman. I do not remember my mother. I was 15 years old when we moved to Baton Rouge. There I discovered my talent. My talent is to control all emotion. My talent is to live as a machine, as well ordered and without emotion as a machine.
3: They stare at me, the faces looking up at me. Idiot faces, fools' faces who see in me their own reflection. Who stand with open mouths before the image of the robots that they are. They are the puppets. They are the mechanical dolls, the effigies without emotion. And I, the torrents within me, the ecstasies, the floods, the pure singing passions that wash over me. And Gabrielle, my wife Gabrielle, she knows the man who makes a farce of himself before an audience is no robot. Knows when the day's mockery of carnival is ended. It is a man who comes to her. A man who loves, hates.
4: Undo my hair, Rene.
3: Black. It coils over your shoulders like dark fire and lies against the secret hollows of your throat. Black.
4: Say my name.
3: Gabrielle.
4: Again, say it.
3: Who else knows these secrets?
4: What?
3: O'Mara.
4: How many times, Rene, how many times do I have to tell you O'Mara is nothing?
3: You walk and O'Mara's eyes follow you. You perform on the trapeze and O'Mara stands below and watches your flight and his fingers stretch out for
4: Listen,
3: you.
4: Listen, Rene. How many ways must I prove to you I love you?
3: You're with him often. Why?
4: We discuss matters of costumes, of new ways of doing a trick.
3: And me also? You talk of me?
4: No.
3: You lie.
4: No.
3: You lie, Gabrielle. He says my name to you and tells you I am a mechanical man. Isn't that so?
4: Rene, you're jealous.
3: Yes, jealous. And happy for it. Know it. Know that I am not a mechanical man, but a man of emotion. One who loves and is jealous.
4: What will make you believe me?
3: There is a way. If
4: what?
3: If there were no O'Mara.
4: What?
3: If O'Mara were dead, Gabrielle. Now, no more words, my darling.
4: No more.
2: And that is why they call me Rene the Robot. And if you'd like a token of your visit with me, I have some photographs. They are for sale. They are autographed.
1: Don't be bashful, ladies and gentlemen. Come on, buy. Or maybe you still don't believe that Rene is a mechanical man. Oh, little boy, come here. Here, I'll lift you up on the stand. Here we are. Now, slap him, little boy. Slap the mechanical man's face. Slap him. And Rene doesn't move a muscle, nor does he even blink. Buy his pictures, ladies and gentlemen. Buy from Rene the Robot. Come in. I know why you've come to my trailer, Rene, for my compliments on your last performance. You were brilliant.
2: Amaro, you must listen to me.
1: Oh, not for compliments, then for what?
2: It's for what happened in there, in the tent, in the sideshow.
1: Oh, then you resent the little boy who slapped you. I thought it was quite a nice touch, Rene.
2: You go too far, Amaro. Tonight was the last indignity.
1: You're quitting?
2: It must stop.
1: Then you've come to say goodbye.
2: Yes.
1: How many times have you said goodbye? 20 times? 150 times?
2: This time
1: 1,000 times? How many times in 15 years, Rene? You can't leave. I won't permit it.
2: All right, I gave you that much, Amara. 15 years, that long of dancing with toy drums. It's done now, over, finished.
1: For a mechanical man... Oh, but I always forget. You're not a mechanical man. You're a person of passion, you always tell me.
2: Yeah.
1: You've got feelings.
2: Yes. Yes, this is true.
1: I always forget. 15 years, a man can forget in that length of time. What was that girl's name?
2: No.
1: You know the one I mean.
2: I told you, Amara. I warned you.
1: What was her name?
2: Her name was Celia.
1: Yes?
2: I killed her.
1: You strangled her, Rene, with her hair.
2: Her name was Celia Barton. And I killed her.
1: Of course.
2: And you saw it. And you told no one.
1: I'll never tell anyone. You're my major attraction, Rene. Why should I tell anyone? You're not going to leave, are you?
2: No.
1: You'll stay. And so will Gabrielle.
2: Yes. Yeah.
1: That puzzles me, a man like you and a woman like Gabrielle. So different. What do you do? What do you talk about?
2: We're not different.
1: A robot, cold, without heart, and no soul. Gabrielle, flame.
2: You're wrong, Amara. You have no understanding. You do not know what's inside of me.
1: Cold, without heart, and no soul. I know what's inside of you, Rene. Pulleys and strings and wheels.
2: Someday, Amara,
1: you'll kill me?
2: Yes. Yes, I'll kill you, Amara. I'll kill you.
1: Rene! Bow! Turn around. Get out.

0: There is a reason why I did that for O'Mara, bowed for him, left him 15 years and listened to his voice that long, performed for him. Habit becomes strong, as all of it had become habit. O'Mara, the carnival, the moving from here to another village, to yet another and another, and perform, and the nights of the mist like tonight, walk through it. A wet desert, pale reflections of light, the pockets of wind that swirled up the confetti drifted away. Empty rides, the carnival that had run down. And shadows on peeling paint, and shadows on shadows. And Gabrielle in our trailer, waiting for me.
1: Rene. I saw what he did to you today. That child slapping you.
0: It amuses him. Everything I do amuses him.
1: The boy slapped you here?
0: Yes.
1: There. The shame is gone.
0: No. Now only your lips are gone, the shame is still there.
1: Why do you permit it, Rene?
0: No more.
1: Yes, no more. We'll go away from this place, from O'Mara.
0: He'd find us.
1: Far from here, Rene, to a place where...
0: He'd find us.
1: Well, let him. What difference does it make?
0: You don't understand.
1: Understand what? Understand how he makes a fool of you 10 times a day? Understand
0: Gabrielle.
1: How he...
0: Gabrielle, my darling.
1: What? What is it?
0: O'Mara, he...
1: Yes?
0: Kill him. Kill him for me, Gabrielle. You kill him.
1: What?
0: Kill him. Don't you see? It's the only way.
1: Kill him?
0: Gabrielle, listen to me. Believe me. It's the only way we can be happy. O'Mara has to die. He must die, Gabrielle. And then we can be together. Always, always together.
1: But kill him?
0: You must do this for me. Just now I tried and I cannot.
1: You hate him and you want us to be together and you can't kill him? Why?
0: Because 15 years on the platform performing for him, moving according to his demand, and now just talking to him. He speaks my name and I perform. I could not get close enough to kill him. I can only perform.
1: Then you are the mechanical man.
0: No.
1: Everything O'Mara says about you, it's true.
0: He loves you. Dance with him. Drink with him. Poison him. Kill him.
1: Rene, the robot.
0: Does a robot hate? Does a robot know jealousy? Does he love? Am I a robot, Gabrielle?
1: Oh, I love you.
0: Yeah.
1: Love you.
0: Kill him.
1: Yes.

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0: And now, Autolite brings back to our Hollywood soundstage Mr. Joseph Cotten in Elliot Lewis's production of Carnival, a dramatic report well calculated to keep you in

0: your tickets here for the spectacular attractions that you will see inside. Rollo the Giant stands 8 feet 9 inches tall, his little finger as big around as your wrist. Rene the Robot, the man who walks and talks and thinks like a machine. Rene the Mechanical Man. Yes, you'll see them all and many more inside. One ticket takes you all the way through, so step right up.
1: It was sunlight when we listened to him, when Gabrielle and I listened to O'Mara. Sunlight of the day he was going to die. The carnival stood red and gold and green and bronze against a heat-shivering sky. And through the dull, glinting dust, the crowd funneled to this stand and that, to this novelty, to that attraction. It kept on all day, the procession of seekers. And later, when the sun went down, first mist descended, and later, when it was night, and it was shadows again. And then it became a certain time, a time of importance, the hour interval before my last performance, the hour when O'Mara would die. And Gabrielle would kill him.
2: I'm frightened, Rene.
1: Yes, but you must wipe the fright from your face. When you are with him, be gay, Gabrielle. Frivolous for a while, then warm.
2: I know.
1: Here near the cage, let that no one will see us. You will be warm for O'Mara, Gabrielle. You will wait on him and be beautiful for him, and he will drink a toast to your beauty with this.
2: Where did you get it?
1: I got it. A few drops from this bottle into his glass. Take it. Take it, Gabrielle.
2: All right.
1: And when O'Mara dies, Rene the Robot will die with him.
2: Yes.
1: My last performance is at 11. My last performance will not happen, will it?
2: No.
1: Because in a few minutes you will meet O'Mara in our trailer. He will be there, won't he? You asked him there.
2: Yes, yes. Rene.
1: What is it?
2: Rene, nothing. I will do it.
1: Now go to him. Kill him.

0: You caged leopard, wait with me. You behind your bars, I behind mine. Wait. Walk with me. Wait with me. Oh, leopard, forgive me. I am more fortunate than you. Time passes and the minutes go, and my prison will dissolve. A man will die, and with his dying, I will be free. And time passes, leopard. A man is dying, and I am coming alive. The things I feel now, you would understand if those bars were being torn aside for you. But crouch. A little longer. Little longer. And then, exhilaration, the joy, the leap. Oh, Mara is dead.
1: Rene, where have you been, Rene?
0: Mara.
1: I've been looking for you. There are people in there in the tent. They are waiting for you.
0: Mara.
1: For Rene the robot. Come on. Bow, Rene. Makes you forget his flesh and blood, doesn't he, ladies and gentlemen? Walk, Rene. Like a mechanical doll, like a puppet on strings. And now a divertissement. Ladies and gentlemen, I have here in my hand a bottle. A small bottle, a brown bottle. You, sir, in the audience, would you mind holding it for me?
2: Oh, sure. Give it to me.
1: Now hold it up. Let everybody see it. A small brown bottle, ladies and gentlemen. Sir, what does it say on the label? It
2: says poison.
1: Poison. That's right. Unscrew the cap. There's nothing to be afraid of. Thank you.
2: You crazy.
1: You don't respond when I tell you to do something, do you, sir?
2: Drink it? You crazy.
1: Then you believe it's poison, do you not?
2: If it says poison, I'm not taking any chances. Here's your bottle back, mister.
1: No. Hand it to that girl, that lovely girl there who just laughed. Yeah, take it from me, miss.
3: All right.
1: If I asked you to drink it, would you drink it?
3: No.
1: And why not?
3: Because it's poison.
1: Poison? A young woman gave me this bottle a little while ago. Her name is Gabrielle. Oh, but this is of no interest to you, ladies and gentlemen. What's of interest to you is Rene the robot. May I have the bottle back, please? Thank you. Would you drink from this bottle, Rene?
0: Yes, I would.
1: Even though you know it's poison?
0: Yes.
1: Because I tell you to?
0: Yes, because you tell me to.
1: Drink. You see, ladies and gentlemen, he drank it, drained it. But don't worry, it wasn't poison. Once the bottle held poison, but that's another story. It was only colored water that Rene drank. And now, with your permission, we will have Rene do a little dance for us. Put on your drum, Rene. You dance very well tonight, Rene. Oh, beautifully. Dance, Rene, dance, and listen. I went to Gabrielle, spoke love to her. I was right about her. She is a flame, unforgettable, love and wine. When she handed me the glass, her hand shook. Oh, dance, Rene, the people love you. Her hand shook, and then she dropped it. She dropped the glass. Wouldn't you like a beautiful mechanical doll like this to take home, girls?
4: Gabrielle, he's alive.
5: Hold me. Just hold me.
0: What happened? Why is he alive?
5: Love me, Rene. Tell me it's all right.
0: Well, Mara's alive. Why?
5: I tried to do what you told me. I permitted him to hold me in his arms. I permitted him to kiss me. I laughed. I was gay. Then, from the bottle, Rene, with the poison, I poured him a drink.
0: And your hand shook and you dropped it.
5: Yes, how could you know?
0: How could I know? Your hand shook and you dropped it. Why? You kissed him. It was so pleasant that you...
5: No, I love you, Rene. Even now that I know everything about you, I love you.
0: What do you know?
5: Why you wanted Amara dead.
0: What did he tell you?
5: About a girl named Celia. A girl you killed. How you killed her.
0: She was beautiful.
5: Like me?
0: Like you.
5: So many things I understand now, Rene. Why you are what you are. Why you do what
0: you... What am I?
5: To me, my love. To the world, what Amara has made of you, a robot.
0: You could have ended it for me, Gabrielle.
5: I cannot. Ever, Renee, I cannot kill.
0: More and more and more, what O'Mara does to me, a word from O'Mara, a movement of O'Mara's mouth, a gesture from him, and I respond.
5: Renee.
0: You told him everything, gave him the bottle of poison, confessed you could not kill him. Why?
5: Wait.
0: Oh, with you, I was alive a little bit. I could be jealous. Now I'm lost.
5: No. Wait. My hair, Renee. Touch it. See, you're not lost. You're here with me, with Gabrielle. With Gabrielle.
0: You should have killed him.
5: I couldn't.
0: Because you love him. You and O'Mara, the puppet of both of you, a mechanical doll.
5: No,
0: a mechanical doll to play with like a toy. That other one, too. Celia, too, like her. You.
5: I'm Gabrielle. I love
0: like
5: you.
0: Like her?
5: Renee.

0: She lay there, Gabrielle, her hair a veil across her mouth against her throat where I had twisted it. I brushed it aside, leaned over, whispered her name on her lips. She didn't answer me. She lay still. Gabrielle lay still. I lifted her, held her in my arms. The pale light from outside touched her cheek, held. And through the window outside was mist and the carnival and the seekers still there for the last show. Here and there the carnival lights die one by one. And the light on Gabrielle's cheek dies too. Oh, Gabrielle.
1: She's dead, Rennie. You killed her. Put her down.
0: No, O'Mara.
1: Put her down. Rennie. Walk. Turn left, Rennie. To the tent. They're waiting for you. You strangled tonight, Rennie. Again, strangled. Rennie, walk. Rennie. Rennie. Rennie.
2: I weigh 343 pounds, married and no children. I joined the sideshow at the age of 22.
0: I am Rene Orlando. I was born in Louisiana, a small town near the Gulf. My father was a fisherman. I do not remember my mother. I was 15 years old when we moved to Baton Rouge. There I discovered my talent. My talent is killing. Long ago, I killed Celia. Tonight, I killed Gabrielle and O'Mara. Now I will dance for you.

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1: This is Harlow Wilcox speaking for Autolite, world's largest independent manufacturer of automotive electrical equipment. 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Our family also includes more than 18,000 people who have invested a portion of their savings in Autolite, as well as 96,000 Autolite distributors and dealers throughout the world. Our Autolite family will salute Willis Overland on the next Autolite Suspense television program. If you live in a television area, check the day and time of Suspense on television so that you will be sure to see this program. And remember, be with us next week for another thrilling Autolite Suspense program on radio.
0: Next week, our star will be Mr. J. Carroll Nash, as a man who searched for and found buried treasure and a curse, a tale we call The Treasure Chest of Don Jose. In weeks to come, we shall also present Mr. James Mason, Miss Barbara Stanwyck, and Mr. Richard Widmark, all on Suspense. Suspense is produced and directed by Elliot Lewis, with music composed by Lucian Morawek and conducted by Lud Gluskin. Carnival was written for Suspense by Morton Fine and David Friedkin. In tonight's story, Mary Jane Croft was heard as Gabrielle, and Joseph Kearns as O'Mara. Featured in the cast were Dick Ryan, Charles Calvert, and Sylvia Sims.
1: Joseph Cotton is currently starring in the MGM production Man with a Cloak.
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1: And now, another tale well calculated to keep you in suspense.
2: In medieval times, in order to tell a tale of unmitigated horror and suspense, troubadours had to tell of the doing of witches, of werewolves, and ghosts. But today, all that's changed. With the coming of science, nobody believes in werewolves anymore. And beside our electronic computers and nuclear energy, the shades of ghosts pale and fade. The setting of tonight's story is here. The time is now. And the most important member of the cast is you. Remember that. Remember that, then, as we listen to Tonight at 5:55 by George Bamber.
3: Chairman, something I'd like you to consider before
4: I
3: proceed any further.
4: Chairman. Maureen.
5: Yes, sir.
4: What time do you have?
5: 17:30 hours, sir.
4: Make that read 17:32 exactly.
5: Yes, sir.
4: Take up a position of guard outside the door and lock it. No one is to enter or leave this room for the next 25 minutes under any circumstances. Is that clear?
5: Yes, sir.
4: Silence, gentlemen. Quiet, please. Quiet. We have a very urgent matter before the committee. One which we must make a recommendation on as quickly as possible. I have in my hand an official communique that just came over the wire 5 minutes ago. In effect, it is an ultimatum. They have given us 30 minutes to surrender or be destroyed.
5: What?
4: Well, this is it, gentlemen.
3: What are you talking about?
4: We either surrender or die. This is the showdown. According to this cable, either we agree to throw ourselves open for occupation, or they promise to unleash a barrage of intercontinental missiles such as the world has never seen. As it stands now, we have less than 21 minutes and 30 seconds in which to decide what to recommend to the executive. Our time runs out at 5:55.
3: I don't believe it.
4: There it is. Read it for yourself.
6: Let me see that.
3: Yes, it's true.
7: I still don't believe
4: Gentlemen,
7: it.
4: Gentlemen, this is of essence. Time. We must decide what we're going to do and do it quickly.
6: Have our forces been alerted?
4: Yes. The executive office issued a top priority alert as soon as the wire came in. At this moment, all available aircraft are taking off armed with missiles carrying nuclear warheads. At our missile bases here and overseas, crews are standing by ready to go into countdown. Of course, everyone thinks it is a routine practice alert to avoid panic. But they are fully armed and will attack in earnest the minute he gives the word, should we recommend it.
6: Then by all means attack. Attack now while we still have a chance.
4: Mr. Williams, this advisory group was formed because the decision to attack was considered too grave a responsibility for one man to take upon himself. If we recommend attack at all, it will only be by common agreement. Yes, Dr. Harris.
8: I hesitate to point out that any such attack without first being attacked would be against policy and tradition.
6: Their wire is essentially the same as an attack.
8: A mere telegram is hardly the same
6: thing. Dr. Harrison, the days when one nation assaulted another by throwing an army at the coastline are over. In modern warfare, a nation can be completely wiped out in 30 minutes. We must attack now while we have the advantage.
7: May I point out that some reports indicate that they have a missile superiority of 3-1?
6: Reports have been wrong before.
7: But if they are right and we fire 100 missiles and cancel one of theirs for every one of ours, that would still leave 200 missiles for them to answer with.
6: I'm not talking about sheer number of missiles. I'm talking about bases. The more bases we destroy, the fewer missiles they have. I know of cases where they have as many as 20 missiles stockpiled at one base.
7: Suppose we knocked out a base for every one of our missiles. Reports indicate they still have twice as many launching pads as we.
6: Intelligence is not infallible. I personally can recommend several occasions in the last war when they grossly exaggerated.
7: Well, I believe they're more reliable than your actual.
4: Please. Now, this cannot degenerate into a mere clash of personalities. If we're to decide anything, it must be done quickly and without emotion. Mr. Tice, do you have anything to add to what's been said?
9: Yes, I wonder if I might use the phone.
4: Hmm? Why?
9: I'd like to call my wife. She's in Washington, and it is most certain to be one of their key targets. If I warn her now, she could jump in the car.
4: I'm sorry, no.
9: But in 20 minutes, she could be well clear of the blast area.
4: Mr. Tice, I have been instructed to keep this information within the confines of this room. For the simple reason that others would feel exactly as you. Each person would have one other he wants to tell. In no time, the highways would be jammed with speeding cars. And in the panic to escape, the traffic fatalities alone would be incalculable.
9: But this is my
4: wife! If it would make you feel any better, Mr. Tice, I could have had my own family in a plane headed for another continent. But I resisted that temptation. We're all in this together.
10: Aren't you going to tell the people?
4: They will be told in time.
9: Yeah, but they must be told now. All they want is a chance to escape.
4: You can't escape nuclear warfare by running.
10: Some of them could. Maybe not all, but some of them would.
4: Gentlemen, surely you're not so distraught that you've forgotten the basic facts of nuclear warfare? Certainly some will escape the immediate blasts. Most of those living in the more desolate parts of the country will. But they will still have to survive radioactive fallout. The only ones who will survive both blast and fallout will be the ones with underground shelters. And there will be 20 minutes from the time the first missile appears on our early warning screens until the first impact. Plenty of time to warn the people with shelter to go to it and not give panic any more time to wreak destruction than it already has. Gentlemen, the people will be warned. Shall we proceed?
8: All those people just sitting there, waiting.
9: My wife, my poor wife.
4: We have exactly 17 minutes until 5:55. Shall we proceed?

0: In just a moment, we will return for the second act of Suspense.
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2: I still say attack now while they don't expect it. The more we destroy now, the less they can hurt us later on.
3: The American people will authorize the use of their armed might for nothing but retaliation.
2: If we don't attack now, there can be no retaliation.
3: We'll have plenty of time before the missiles arrive.
2: By that time, it won't matter anymore.
4: Gentlemen, please. And we're not going to accomplish anything with heated argument. Before we became embroiled, I believe Dr. Harrison was speaking.
5: Thank you, Ed. Gentlemen, I believe there's one question we've lost sight of in all this argument, and that is whether they have any intention of attacking us at all.
3: What?
6: Well, of course they do.
7: We have the paper right here.
5: We have a cablegram that came over the official wire, no more. Now, since that time, there's been nothing but silence, no confirmation, nothing. I, for one, seriously doubt if they have any intention of launching a full-scale nuclear attack on us now or ever.
4: Yeah, completely irresponsible. Gentlemen, please, let Dr. Harrison finish.
5: Before we worry about a nuclear Armageddon, we must first ask ourselves, what do they want? Now, the answer is obvious, world domination. The next question is, if we stand in the way, why didn't they send the missiles instead of the note? Again, I think the answer is obvious. They want to capture us, not destroy us. Here, we must ask ourselves, what profit a man to conquer the whole world if he lose his own soul?
2: What are you driving at?
4: Yes, Dr. Harrison, please be brief. We have only 14 minutes and 22 seconds.
5: Well, suppose we don't surrender, and they carry through with their threat. What would happen? Now, it is estimated that it would take a total of 300 IBM and intermediate-range missiles to put us out of action. Do you know what that many megatons of nuclear explosives would do to a country of this size? Population centers would be heaps of concrete and steel ash. A huge cloud of radioactive filth would blanket the earth, dropping out thousands of tons of radioactive death, killing off what little population we had left, polluting the hills and streams and even the grass, so that this great nation, the world's most productive and richest consumer market, would become a radioactive wasteland. A dark continent where even the natural resources are inaccessible.
2: We are all well aware of the effects of radioactive fallout.
5: Yes, but that's only what will happen if we sit here and do nothing. But we know we won't do that. As soon as the first enemy missile breaks over our horizon, we will unloose a missile to answer it. The 300 will be multiplied by 2, making 6, possibly 700 or 800... thermonuclear explosions. The cloud blanketing this country will have a sister cloud over theirs, and the two radioactive clouds will drift eastward, raining death and destruction as they go. Gentlemen, an all-out nuclear attack would mean suicide to them as well as to us, and they have no intention of committing suicide.
2: And why do they send the cable?
5: Because they're gambling. I consider this cable to be no more than a bluff, as if this were no more than a huge international poker game. And they're trying to get us to fold without calling their hand.
2: We don't have to call. We know what they've got.
5: Yes, but we're not sure what they're going to do with it. That's what they're gambling on. I say if we stand pat, ignore their ultimatum. When 5:55 comes, the only thing that will happen will be a routine reopening of communications and perhaps an official apology for the inexperienced clerk who created the cable for a joke and sent it by accident.
2: Preposterous!
3: This is international politics, not poker.
5: Yes, the stakes are higher. They're gambling that they can capture the most powerful nation in the world without risking a single man, without firing a single shot.
2: Now, just a minute. Suppose what you say is true. How do they know that their cablegram won't jar us into the very thing you say they want to avoid? A panic retaliation?
5: We haven't yet.
2: That doesn't mean we won't.
5: That's the safest part of their gamble. To do so would be suicide. The odds that we will commit suicide are about 50 million to one.
3: I object to having something as serious as this reduced to the level of mere chance, a simple game of suicide or survival.
5: But there, the odds are only 5 to 1. They're natural gambling.
3: Oh, this is preposterous.

0: agree with one thing. His estimate of what we will do in the present circumstance. To order a nuclear attack before we are sure we are under attack would not only be out of keeping with American tradition, it would be suicidal. The moment the first missile breaks above our horizons, we will have no recourse but to answer that attack. But until that moment comes, we can only watch and wait and be prepared. If there's no further objection, I will phone the executive office of our recommendation.
1: Yes, sir?
0: This is Advisory One. Put me through to command at once.
1: Yes, sir.

0: drawing to. 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
1: A modern filter? 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
0: Winston!

0: What time is it?
1: 5:46 and 45 seconds.
0: What do you suppose they're doing?
1: I don't know.
2: Mr. Chairman, if you please, I'd like to be with my wife.
1: I'm sorry.
2: But what more good am I here? We've already made up our minds. If I leave now, there's still a chance that I can get to her.
1: We'll know what is going to happen at 5:55. You can leave then. Not before. Yes?
3: Monitoring stations overseas report negative, sir.
1: Nothing?
3: All stations went off the air 25 minutes ago.
1: How about the overseas radio service? Have they got any news report?
3: I don't know, sir. Let me check that.
0: They're definitely up to something.
4: We knew that when we got the cable dam.
0: I say we must attack now.
3: Hello, sir.
1: Yes? Oh. Quiet, please. Go ahead.
3: Overseas radio service off the air.
1: Do we have any intelligence reports at all?
3: I don't know. I'll have to check and call back.
1: Very good.
0: How much more evidence do you need? They've captured the entire continent. It'll only be a matter of moments before they begin their attack on us.
1: The silencing of ORS means nothing. It could be nothing but a precautionary measure on our part. I'll turn on the monitor. That'll keep us in constant touch with our Mid-Continent Operations Center.
5: Early warning systems report negative. Satellite monitoring report negative. All skies are clear. Stand by for further information.
4: You see?
0: Yes, the calm before the storm. I demand that we do something stronger than merely recommend. If necessary, we should supersede executive authority and take matters into our own hands.
1: Mr. Williams, the command to attack can come only from one man, and it will be taken only from him. I'm sure that he will give no such order until the first missile breaks over our horizon. Until that time, I suggest you sit down and wait.
6: In just a moment, we will return for the concluding act of...

0: Thirsty people everywhere prefer ice-cold Pepsi-Cola. 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
1: Charlie, be sociable.
0: I am, Kay. Pepsi is a favorite of thirsty people from Maine to Hawaii, from Alaska to Florida.
1: Charlie.
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1: That's helpful, but...
0: This is the sociable part. 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Remember, it goes fast because everybody likes Pepsi.
1: Singing still sounds more inviting. May I...

0: But singing doesn't say, pick up an extra carton of Pepsi today. Better yet, get a case.
1: You do that.
2: The mathematical probability...
3: There's no time for mathematical probabilities. This is war.
2: There is no war until the first shot has been fired. And that has not happened. And if it does happen, I'm sure we will be the first to be notified. Yes?
4: It's your wife, sir.
2: You know better than to put through a call like that.
4: Well, I'm sorry, sir, but she said you left orders to be called at work no matter what. It seems it's your granddaughter's birthday and you gave her permission to call you on the telephone.
5: 45 seconds to signal.
2: Very well. Put her on.
6: Grandpa?
2: Hello, Patty.
6: Happy birthday, Grandpa.
2: No. Happy birthday, Patty. Today's your birthday. Is Grandma there?
6: Yes.
5: 30 seconds to signal.
2: Well, look, Patty, Grandpa's very busy now. Would you give Grandma a kiss for me? And then hang up?
6: Yes.
2: Goodbye, Patty.
6: Happy birthday, Grandpa.
5: 15 seconds.
2: Anything new?
0: The sky is clear on all horizons.
2: Well, all we can do now is watch and wait. And hope.
5: 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At the signal, it will be 5:55 exactly. 6,

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0: Heard in tonight's story were Louis Van Ruten as the chairman, Ralph Camargo as Harrison, John Gibson as Tice, Whitfield Connor as Williams, Bob Reddick as Stennis, Larry Robinson as the Marine, and Francie Myers as Patty. Listen again next week when we return with One More Shot by William N. Robeson. Another tale well calculated to keep you in suspense. The latest news follows, then Have Gun, Will Travel on CBS Radio.
1: Good evening. This is Richard C. Hotellet with News Analysis. Easter Sunday is an odd time indeed to note the birthday of Nikita Sergeyevich Khrushchev. But there he stands, 66 years old today, a reality with which this generation must cope. He has set himself up in competition with the Christian ethic. In place of redemption through sacrifice, which is perhaps the central tenet of Christianity, Khrushchev advocates satisfaction through obedience. Even those who are sure that eternal religious values will prevail and that communism is a passing thing find themselves compelled to meet its challenge in much of their daily existence. That this should be so is due in large measure to the little man who now begins a new year of life. Nikita Khrushchev has pictured himself as one who has grown to fit the office he holds. Certainly, there was no visible aura of greatness around him when I worked in Moscow shortly after the war. Even traveling around the Ukraine, of which he was then boss, one saw him as no more than a tough, competent administrator. What was not apparent immediately when he rose to the top after the death of Stalin was the degree to which he contributed to his own success. He was no intellectual giant to command respect as a Marxian theorist, nor was he an old revolutionary. Khrushchev was an ice-cold, practical politician who had clawed his way to the top. He had learned how to fight, to intrigue, to wait, and to survive, and that is the man he is today. When theory suits his purpose, he spouts theory, like self-determination and coexistence. But he drowned the Hungarian rebellion in blood and applauded the Chinese doing the same in Tibet. In moving to the top, he condemned Stalin's personality cult and preached collective leadership. Then he picked off his opponents one by one, Malyankov, Molotov, Kaganovich, Zhukov, Bulgani, until he is now the sole ruler of the Soviet state. Stalin could hold Russia in check through the weight of his prestige and the cruelty of his police machine. In his last years after the war, the Soviet Union became an outcast among nations. Its foreign activities were naked terror, bloody purges in Eastern Europe, the Berlin blockade, the Korean War. At home, it was stagnant, over-centralized, muscle-bound. When Khrushchev took over, he could not have continued Stalin's policy, even if he had wanted to. As a practical man, he had to ride the forces of change that burst out all over. And this he has done, following no ideological formula, but only his healthy instinct for power. Russia needs more food. So he took a gigantic gamble in plowing up 90 million acres of virgin land where rainfall is uncertain. He liquidated the state's motor tractor stations and gave the peasants the incentive to produce. He decentralized industry to slip off the straitjacket of top-heavy planning and dissolved the old internal empire of the secret police. He has appealed for the support of the growing technical and managerial class, given it a slogan and an effort that appeals to pride, patriotism, greed, and ambition. Catch and surpass the United States. Khrushchev does not tolerate political freedom, much less opposition. He has the means of iron control. But his hand is not as heavy as Stalin's, and he has given his people a razzle-dazzle show of success. His Sputniks led man into space. His 7-year plan has the economy booming, even providing more consumers' goods. He has organized the satellites in a rational economic system and embarked on a long-range program of penetration in Asia, Africa, and Latin America. He turns crises on and off, arranges trips around the world, and sets the terms on which a summit conference convenes. Today, at the peak of his career, unrestrained by any constitutional checks and balances, unhampered by political opposition or public hostility, he is probably the most powerful individual in the world. Alert, shrewd, resourceful, bursting with energy, he is also a ham actor and a stage manager par excellence. These are the qualities with which he has seized the initiative in the Soviet Union and in his dealings with the West. It is not that he has a superior creed or even that he necessarily follows a communist doctrine. His advantage stems largely from the confusion and lethargy of his Western opponents, particularly where Christian peoples have found it convenient to abandon Christian principles and where the Easter message of sacrifice as the means of redemption falls on deaf ears. This is Richard C. Hottolet, recorded in Washington.
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19: 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Tonight, the story of a man who insisted upon finishing the murder he never committed. We call it Study of a Murderer. So now, starring Charlotte Lawrence and William Conrad, here is tonight's suspense play, Study of a Murderer.
20: Funny to be married to a man 3 years. Find out he's kept secrets from you. Not secrets like drinking or cards or women. Hank was never like that. I mean, he was like two different men. Really two men. He kept it even a secret from himself. That's what I'm beginning to understand. Because the man I knew, loved, was a wonderful, sweet husband. The doctor says... He says the baby coming on its way, he won't inherit it because nobody can inherit Hank's kind of trouble, his sickness. And I'm not asking for sympathy, I'm just telling you, that's all. I never asked for help, neither did Hank. Oh, no, he did ask, in the only way he could. He tried to ask, to let me know, but it was too late.

0: It was last spring. It was that day he came home so upset. Hank? That you? Hi, darling.
1: Hi.
0: Good day at work?
1: Yeah, sure.
0: Have something real good for dinner. What are the headlines?
1: What do you mean?
0: I mean, what's the headline? In the paper.
1: Murder?
0: What?
1: The headline. Didn't you ask me what the headlines were?
0: Oh, yes, honey, sure. What is it? Don't you feel well?
1: What should it be? What's it always? The paper's jammed up to here with murder and killing all the time. A man comes home from work and it... Oh, work's hard enough, but a man comes home and he sees pictures and columns on a mother and a baby. Killed down near the lake. A mother and a baby murdered. It's sickening.
0: But Hank was always like that, one way or another. He gets upset like that when the pressure's too heavy. When it lets up, he's okay again. Except it didn't let up. Not this time, because a couple of weeks later it really hit.
1: Well, it's my last paycheck. The boom dropped.
0: Oh, no.
1: Yeah, me and about eight other guys.
0: Oh, Hank, I'm sorry.
1: You know, it makes a guy think he doesn't count for much.
0: That's not true, darling.
1: You begin to think on a job that maybe they can't get along without you, that you're pretty important, and the whole place would fold if you left. And then, poof, bye-bye, sonny boy.
0: Maybe they had a good reason.
1: Oh, yeah, sure. You say it, and they say it, and that's right, only something inside me says that it just got kicked, and I don't amount to much at all. Not much at all. Well, I'm plenty, see? I'm plenty.
0: Yes, darling, I know you are.
1: Yeah, but then I figure I'm kind of lucky, too. Kind of.
0: We both are.
1: Luckier than the poor guy whose wife got killed with a baby. Luckier than him.
0: Hank, you can't go on getting upset by that. You can't.
1: Not that one, another. There's been a second killing near Lincoln Park, just like the first one, and the papers are full of it.
0: Wouldn't you like your dinner? Hank, will you please stop reading about those murders? Hank, you're not listening.
1: What? Oh, sure I am.
0: Why don't we go to the beach? Wouldn't it be swell? Or the amusement park. Remember last year we went? That was fun. You winning the Cupid doll and all. It was fun, wasn't it, darling? It was. Can't you stop looking at that paper for a minute?
1: I just wanted to find when there's a news broadcast. There must be one on now.
0: No.
1: What?
0: We've had enough of those murders. You have to stop thinking about them all the time, every minute. That's all you think about. You've got to stop.
1: Don't tell me what to do. Not like that. Ever.
0: Well, Hank, I... I'm sorry, darling. I said I'm sorry if I said...
2: An action virtually unprecedented.
3: The chief of police says it's almost impossible to tell where the maniac will strike next. There have been a few clues to indicate the man might be in the area of Lincoln Park.
0: I didn't know what was happening to Hank. I guess a man gets kind of dizzy just from being alive sometimes. It's from being hit too many times by too many things. All kinds of things. Half of them I didn't understand and still don't all the way. But I should have understood. 3 months later, that summer night, 3 months later...
1: Look at him. Look at all these papers. All the same story of everybody running around getting no place.
0: Hank, must you bring all the papers home? Couldn't you read them at Walgreens?
1: No. No, I couldn't. Bums read the papers for free, and I'm no bum. I got a wife, and I'm no bum. What are you accusing me of, that I'm not a good husband?
0: No, Hank, no. No, but I'm not accusing you of anything. You mustn't think that.
1: You act like I did something wrong. Not like I'm just out of work, but like I was almost a murderer. Like I was that murderer they're all looking for. it's hot. It's too hot in here.
0: Would you like a cold glass of beer?
1: Yeah. Beer. A nice, tall glass of beer. Only not here. Not in this house. At Marty's on the corner. That's the place for a beer.
0: But it costs so much more.
1: Yeah, yeah, I know. I know, darling. But I just got to get out of here. I got to get with people.
0: Oh, yes, darling, of course. I have a few dollars. I've been saving it for celebration. Let's do it. It'll be fun. I only have $3.28. Funny to remember it exactly like that. $3.28 that I slipped into his pocket when he wasn't looking. And we had beer with the jukebox banging away and me shaking inside. Shaking. I just kept sipping my one beer and watching Hank. Maybe waiting for him to smile or to make a joke. Then I'd know everything was okay. But he never smiled. Didn't even talk. Just drank beer and glared. You know what at? Himself. In the mirror. Just glared at himself until he stood up.
1: Gonna go.
0: All right, darling. Let's go.
1: No. Me. By myself.
0: But, Hank, you're kind of tight, darling. Kind of.
1: Yeah.
0: Come on. Come on, let me take your arm.
1: Don't pull me.
0: Please. Please, Hank.
1: I said don't pull me. Now leave me alone. I'm getting out of here.
0: He almost ran out of the place. I knew if I followed him, I'd see something terrible, but I had to know. I had to know if what I guessed was true. And then I saw him rush up to a cop on Lake Street and scream something at him. I couldn't hear. I couldn't hear it all, and a crowd was there in no time.
4: I killed him.
0: Please. Oh, please, let me through. I'm his wife. I'm his wife. Oh, please. Please, let me through. Oh, Hank. Hank, darling, Hank. Officer, please, he didn't do anything,
1: I
0: officer.
1: Did it. I can't stand it anymore. I can't stand the killing and the murder anymore. I did it.
0: I waited in that police station for hours. I waited and wondered because no one told me anything except one man. He gave me a cigarette and talked to me. And then hours and hours later, he called me into his office.
5: Sit down, Mrs. Lathrop.
0: Can't I see him? Can't I?
5: In a few minutes.
0: Oh, thank you. Thank you so much, Mr.
5: Doctor. Dr. Broughton. I told you hours ago in the outside office. Did you hear me there?
0: Oh, yes. Yes, I remember.
5: And the rest of what I told you?
0: Please let me see him. He didn't do any harm. He didn't kill anyone. He didn't kill anyone.
5: We know he didn't, Mrs. Lathrop.
0: What? You know? You're sure you know?
5: Please listen to me.
0: He didn't kill anybody.
5: But he could. He might.
0: How can you say that? Haven't I been through enough? Don't say that to me.
5: He confessed to two murders he didn't commit. He admitted to two murders he had no part of.
0: Then he didn't do wrong. Nothing wrong.
5: Will you permit your husband to take treatment?
0: You're saying he should be put away. You're saying he's crazy.
5: I'm saying he has an illness. I'm saying he's sick. And he can be cured now. Maybe not later, but now he can.
0: No. All he needs is love and kindness.
5: Only words. They have no meaning to him right now. They might have had once, but not now. He should be treated. I should bring him before a board and have him undergo therapy.
0: I'll fight you. I'll work day and night to get the money, but I'll fight you with lawyers to keep you from disgracing him like that.
5: You won't have to. As a doctor, I say he's dangerous, but no court would uphold me. He hasn't committed any overt act. To all appearances, he's normal.
0: He is. He is normal.
5: He isn't, but we can't make him accept help. You're the only one who can do that.
0: No.
5: He can be cured now.
0: No.
5: He confessed to murders he imagines he's committed.
0: He needs love, not psycho doctors like you.
5: He might easily commit murder if he doesn't get help.
0: Take me to my husband.
5: A month, 6 months, a year, I don't know when, but he'll kill, Mrs. Lathrop. He'll kill.

are listening to Study of a Murderer, tonight's presentation in radio's outstanding theater of thrills, Suspense. It's a good rule to clean up burnables. Don't let them accumulate where they might someday catch fire. Fire prevention is far less costly than fire repairs. Don't let anything you don't need pile up around the house as a latent threat of fire. And now we bring back to our Hollywood soundstage Charlotte Lawrence and William Conrad, starring in tonight's production of Study of a Murderer, a tale well calculated to keep you in...

0: I took him right home. Sleep. He needed sleep. More sleep than he could ever get. And I sat by the bed all that time. All the time wiping his face with cold cloth and waiting.
1: I did it.
0: Waiting and kissing him when he'd start that awful moaning.
1: I did it.
0: Love was all he needed. That's what I was so sure about then. So awful sure while he slept like he'd been hit or something. For 16 hours, 16 straight hours, and I knew he'd be fine. Just fine. He couldn't kill. Not Hank. Oh, no, he'd be fine. I remembered from a magazine or something. I turned on the radio. I remember that music helps people who were upset, kind of. So I turned it on real soft.
1: Beth?
0: Yes, darling?
1: What time is it?
0: 8:30, about.
1: I've been sleeping long?
0: It's 8:30 in the night.
1: Oh. Do you know why I did it?
0: It's not important.
1: No, but it is.
0: No, darling. No, it is. It's past. It doesn't make any difference.
1: Showing off, that's what it was. Showing them up. The cops, I mean.
0: Whatever your reason was, it was yours. It's all right, honey.
1: You don't believe me. You don't believe I did it to show them up.
0: Whatever your reason.
1: Well, it was. It was the only
0: lie
1: reason.
0: Lie back, darling. Lie back and rest, Hank.
1: The disgrace. It's a real disgrace. I'm nothing. Like a kid, I even feel like I could cry.
0: Cry, darling. A man isn't weak if he cries. Just had too much happen to him. Like women have too much happen. Like anybody. Cry. You'll feel better, baby. You will. You will.
1: I'm weak. No woman likes a man who's weak.
0: No woman likes a man who can't admit he's weak sometimes.
1: But you never saw me cry. I never cried before. I never cried when I was a kid, even. Never.
0: I love you, darling. You have to know that. I love you.
1: You wouldn't leave me, would you?
0: Never.
1: And you don't believe what that doctor said.
0: What doctor?
1: At the police, that doctor.
0: What did he tell you?
1: Nothing, but I got the idea. I smelled it. I figured out what he was driving at.
0: Well, he didn't say much to me.
1: Well, he's a liar. For publicity. All those guys are alike. Anything for publicity. Well, I can't blame him. I did it for publicity. Really, that's why I did. No, don't believe me. I don't know why I did it. I don't know why.
0: Because you had too many bad things happen in a row. Because you had too much beer, too much hit you, too much all at once.
1: I don't know why. I felt like it. Like somebody should be punished for all those terrible, terrible murders. Like somebody should. Somebody had to.
0: Listen, we'll move from Chicago. Maybe change our name.
1: But run away?
0: Not run away. Leave. Put it all in back of us.
1: Run away like I did something wrong?
0: I told you not run away. Don't twist what I'm saying. I only said
1: that I should run away from here with you and let them push us away. Well, nobody pushes me around.
0: No, Hank, I know that. Nobody does.
1: And nobody leads me places like I was a kid.
0: Well, it was only a suggestion.
1: Did that doctor tell you to say that to me?
0: No, I told you. The doctor didn't tell me anything.
1: You're lying. You're keeping things from me. He must have told you something.
0: He didn't, not really. He just said for me to take good care of you, that's all.
1: What else did he say?
0: Why? I don't know.
1: Huh?
0: Nothing. Just...
1: What else?
2: Help me!
0: I don't know. Oh!

0: want to turn him over to me, Mrs. Lathrop?
1: No, not that.
0: Well, then, why did you come to see me?
1: For advice.
0: You've done what you could. Why don't you make him submit to care, Mrs. Lathrop? There's still time.
1: Only if he wants to.
0: He'll never agree. Not now. Not by himself.
1: He will. He has to.
0: Logic doesn't reach him very well.
1: This is something more than logic, more than doctors or anything else. He'll want to get cured when he knows he's going to be a father. Well, Doctor, don't you figure it that way too, Doctor?
0: Don't tell him.
1: Not tell him? Not tell him we're going to have a child, something we both wanted so much?
0: It might have the wrong effect right now.
1: Oh, no, it'll make him stronger, make him more sure of himself.
0: It makes some men stronger. It can make others weaker, less sure, less certain.
1: Is that all the advice you can give me, not to tell him, not to tell my husband he's going to be a father?
0: Tell me honestly, Mrs. Lathrop, do you feel he's getting better or worse?
1: That's not fair.
0: Will you talk to him about getting treatment?
1: I'm not promising anything.
0: Will you mention the baby?
1: I said no promises.
0: If he slaps you again, will you call me?
1: Goodbye.
0: It may be your life and his and your child's, Mrs. Lathrop.
1: When I came home, he didn't even look up. He just kept staring at his hands. I decided maybe I'd let him talk first, so I sat in a chair near the window. Wasn't much to see with the buildings all close in, but the air smelled good. I waited until I almost wanted to scream. Then for no reason he got up and went into the kitchen and washed his hands. Then he came back.
2: A way out. I gotta figure a way out.
1: Listen, honey. Listen, everything's going to work out fine.
2: No, I'll figure it out. It's a man's job to figure it out. I don't need any help. It's a man's job to figure it out.
1: Hank? Hank, I was wondering... wondering if maybe we don't need some other help.
2: What kind of help?
1: I mean, like...
2: What kind? What kind? What kind?
1: Oh, stop. Stop talking like that.
2: Like what? Like I'm addled, huh? Like that?
1: No.
2: Yes.
1: Heck, there are places that help when it gets too tough to figure
2: things. No help. I don't need any help.
1: Well, it wouldn't hurt.
2: It's dirty.
1: Oh, Hank, please try to understand, Hank.
2: I'm a dirty science.
1: Well, it isn't. It isn't.
2: In a magazine. I was reading in a magazine, and it's a dirty, filthy science. It's not even a science.
1: But they lied. It is a science.
2: No? Well, what do you know? What do you know about anything? You can't even keep a house.
1: What's wrong with it, Hank? What would you like me to do? Just tell
2: me.
1: It's
2: dirty. Like everything else is dirty.
1: I'll clean it every day and I'll wash it.
2: Nothing will get it clean. Ever clean again.
1: Oh, Hank, don't talk like that. You scare me, Hank. Please don't talk like
2: that. We're both dirty. We were all born dirty. We'll never get clean.
1: Oh, listen to me. Listen. You have to come with me.
2: Why? Because you ask. Why for you?
1: For our baby, Hank. For the baby.
2: Baby. Baby!
1: Oh,
2: no! No, come on! Come on here! Listen, you! You lied to me! You lied to me! You cheated and lied to me! You lied to me!
1: First thing I saw, a silly china cupid doll on my dresser. I picked it up, and then I hit him. Hit him. Hit him. Again.

Maybe he'll get over it. Maybe his sickness hadn't gone on too long. Maybe a thousand and million maybes and ifs and prayers. Dr. Broughton, he said it would be all right. He said the baby would be all right. It will be. It must be.

Suspense, in which Charlotte Lawrence and William Conrad starred in Study of a Murderer by Arthur Ross. Next week, the story of fear in surgery. We call it The Operation. That's next week on...

0: Suspense is produced and directed by Anthony Ellis. The music was composed by Lucian Morowick and conducted by Wilbur Hatch. 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

And now, tonight's presentation from radio's outstanding theater of thrills, Suspense. Tonight, the story of a man who lost his shoes. And when you're suspected of murder and you've got to run for your life and the temperature is in the 90s, why then you're correct in saying it's too hot to live.

0: Hey, you! Freeloader!
1: What?
0: We don't sell tickets on this freight.
1: It was empty. I didn't think anybody had mind.
0: We're slowing down for a crossing. I don't want to find you when I come back.
1: Where are we?
0: 1/2 mile from Marcus Junction.
1: Thanks.
0: Forget the thanks. Just beat it before somebody inquisitive starts asking questions.
1: Yeah, don't they always?
2: The train rolls by slowly, and the crossing bell warns that death is here. I don't recognize it, though. I walk towards Marcus Junction, towards death. The sun is 11 o'clock high and starting to pucker the tar road. I'm heading in. Sweat is beginning to streak through the old suntan uniform, and my shoes are sucking tar every time I lift them. The sole of one boot busts loose and starts flapping against the road. That's bad. A drifter needs a good pair of shoes, and I'm on the drift. Marcus Junction. No different than any 1,000 others like it. About a mile square of small buildings all pasted together. I walk a couple of blocks without finding a shoemaker. The town is almost empty this Saturday morning. And then a door opens ahead of me and a big man steps out. Really big, both ways. Big high and big wide. He's wearing steel-rimmed glasses screwed up tight above the pug nose of his round face, and 6 full inches of hat brim circle the pink flesh like a halo.
3: Why, good morning, son. My name's Benjamin. Benjamin Martin.
2: Good morning, Mr. Martin. Could you tell
3: me... Benjamin, son. Call me Benjamin. That's the handle that shakes this pump. What's yours, boy?
2: Jeff Casey.
3: Jeffrey or Jefferson?
2: Jefferson.
3: Jefferson. That's a good name.
2: Now, don't think I'm changing the subject, but where could I get this fixed, Benjamin?
3: Huh? Well, pretty socks.
2: They are at that. But who will take care of this shoe?
3: Yeah. I'm going down to Stacy's for a Coke. Shoe fixer's right next door. Come along, Jefferson.
2: As we turn, I see his left side, gun holstered high up on his hip, and the gold star with the word sheriff glinting in the sunlight.
3: Still wearing your old army clothes. Yeah, those duds wear like iron. You just... throw them away when they start to rust.
2: And uniforms wear forever. These have seen their last war.
3: Yeah, what were you in, boy?
2: Air Corps. Captain. Pretty uniform, sweet pay, and lots of respect.
3: Hey. You miss it, Jefferson?
2: Maybe I do.
3: What are you looking for now?
2: I'm not looking for anything, just living, more or less.
3: Yeah, a man ought to find more to do with his life than that.
2: It's all the same to me. I could die today, and it wouldn't make any difference to me or anyone else.
3: You got a bad taste in your mouth, but you'll spit it out someday. Hey, how do you like this weather? If it gets any warmer, it'll be almost too hot to live. In a manner of speaking, you understand.
2: Yeah, I understand.
3: Well, here's a shoe repair. I'll be next door. Leave your shoes and waddle in on them pretty socks of yours. I'll buy you a drink. Coke or coffee?
2: The shoemaker tells me that my shoes will take a couple of hours, so I start next door to join Benjamin. I don't know, maybe I'm feeling pretty good, but I pull an old schoolboy trick of mine. I take off my socks, roll them up, and throw them on the counter with my shoes. Then I walk outside to feel a cool, shaded cement prickle up through the bottom of my bare feet. Through the store window next door, I see the 4 people in the restaurant. Benjamin waves for me to come in. Inside the entrance, a blonde, tall sliver of a man who's showing about 3 inches of wrist and shin bone below the edges of his clothes. The squat, moon-faced grill man has his Popeyes focused intently on the argument. His flabby hands, purple-red from too much hot, soapy water and frying grease, make fluttering passes at a fly. I go in, brushing past the argument, walk over to Benjamin and sit on the next stool.
3: Hi, Jefferson.
2: Hi, Benjamin. Came for the coffee.
3: In a minute. Rachel's about finished.
4: And all her sins must find her out. She's a Jezebel and kin only to the devil.
5: Yeah. You'll find it on the menu next week. Now find yourself a street corner and get it out of your system.
4: You are bad. Bad beyond all hope.
5: See you around, Pop. I don't hope.
2: The girl plays rough.
3: Well, that's just Rachel's way, Jefferson. Yeah, I see you lean to bare feet.
5: What's your friend having, Buster?
3: Benjamin, Rachel, Benjamin. Maybe smart to tack nicknames on people, but my folks figured me for a Benjamin, and I like it that way.
5: Sure, Buster. What'll it be, soldier?
2: A black coffee, lady. And don't let the uniform throw you. I'm no soldier anymore. The Hollywood line of her mouth twists up into a lopsided kind of inviting grin as she turns to get the coffee. I watch the dark shadows that follow the rippling lines of her uniform when she moves. Rachel is quite a woman. All woman.
5: Coffee, barefoot. Like you, soldier. Hey, your friend's real pretty, Buster.
3: Yeah, you think everybody's pretty.
5: Oh, but he's a doll. You be around long, soldier?
2: Long enough to get my shoes fixed, Rachel. Rachel. That name doesn't go with you.
5: It's a name. Too bad you're moving on so soon. New faces are scarce around here. Especially one like yours.
3: Well, I got some law to enforce. Will I see you before you go, Jefferson?
2: I'll find you, Benjamin.
3: Do that, boy. Eey, I'm afraid to face that heat out there. Now, you behave yourself, Rachel.
5: Yeah, swell.
2: You, like playing it tough?
5: Under it all beats a heart of gold. Tell me what it's like in the world outside, soldier.
6: Hey, Rachel, why don't you put up some more coffee?
5: Tend to your bacon, lover. I got company.
2: Your boyfriend?
5: Lover boy there? Nah, that's Kenny. He's keeping company with a hot grill.
6: You ought to talk about me like that, Rachel. It's not right.
5: Well, then don't bother me while I'm with my friends. Hey, soldier, I'm off about now. Let you and me go out to carnival for a couple of hours, huh?
6: You let her alone. Don't go with her, you hear?
2: Yeah, I hear, Kenny. I'd like to, Rachel, but how do I go barefoot?
5: Oh, forgot.
2: Got any other ideas?
5: Yeah. Matter of fact, I live upstairs over this greasy spoon. Let's go up and mix ourselves something cool while we wait for your shoes.
6: You can't do that. It isn't nice. It don't look right.
2: Don't it? Let's go, Rachel.
6: Oh, don't. You can't. I'll stop you.
5: Go hash some potatoes, lover. My arm, soldier?
6: No, Rachel. I'll get someone to tend here. I'll come right up.
5: You do, and I'll barbecue you on your own grill.
2: We go out, and my feet scruff over the shaded pavement as we pass through the doorway on the left. I follow her up a flight of stairs and into a small box-like apartment. Living room, bedroom, kitchen, and bathroom.
5: Be it ever so humble, this is home.
2: Let's kick out a wall or something.
5: The windows don't help much, but the drinks will.
2: Why do you have to lean into the kitchen? Why not just walk in?
5: Fresh varnish on the floor. The heat don't let it dry. It's a long reach for a long drink.
2: It's a long day.
5: There you go, soldier.
2: Don't you believe in mixing anything with your liquor?
5: What for? The cubes will melt. Now, what do we drink to, soldier?
2: The heat.
5: The heat. Cools you off, don't it?
2: It burns its way down my stomach and explodes.
5: That's good, ain't it, soldier?
2: My pores open and the perspiration oozes down.
5: Yeah, let's have another. Don't let it wear off.
2: She's still talking, but I'm going numb.
5: Let's drink to my conscience.
2: Heat. No food. I shouldn't be drinking. Who cares?
5: You're a real cute soldier.
2: I'm getting foggy. She's drifting closer. I don't know who kisses who first.
5: Oh, yeah, you're real pretty.
2: Bitter tears. Tears of loneliness and regret.
5: Another drink, huh? Hey!
2: Everything's moving around like feathers in a high wind.
5: Clumsy soldier, here's another glass.
2: And sometimes one drifts in through the fog.
5: Oh.
2: We're drinking. How many? I don't know. Breathing, sucking down scorching air, hot, damp waves of heat, suffocating. She's close. Can smell perfume, cheap like tin earrings. Black rolling in. Black velvet. And the shimmering heat, wavering like plucking a taut string. Wavering. Wavering. Wavering. There's a steady sound, sharp, smart little cracks.
7: All right.
2: I tear my eyelids apart and a flash of ceiling whirls by.
7: All right, come on.
2: A purple-red mass is coming toward my face, and when it hits... There's a sound in the ceiling moving the other way.
7: Now, why don't you?
2: Frozen kind of pain is seeping through to my brain, and I can make out a voice now. I get my hand up to my face and wipe my eyes. My hand comes away wet and sticky and red.
7: Come on, wake up,
2: hear me? The ugly purple mass comes.
7: Awake now? Swell. I got something for you.
2: Let me along.
7: Over there, in the corner of the kitchen. See how she's lying there?
2: Take your hands off me.
7: That's how I found her. You beside her and your filthy hands still tight around her throat.
2: What's the matter with my hands? Sticky, wet.
7: That's varnish and blood. Your blood. See that knife in her hand? She cut you trying to stop you. You killed her. You killed Rachel.
2: He doesn't make any kind of sense. The bathroom door is open and I stagger towards it, stepping on broken glass, pain stinging, remembering bare feet. The open shower waiting for me. I turn the handle of the cold water and half throw myself into the shock of the cold stream. Coming alive. Reaction setting in. Fright. He said I'd killed her.
7: Hey, Sheriff! Benjamin! Hey, Benjamin! Come up here! I got a dirty killer for you. That lousy friend of yours killed Rachel. Come and get him.
2: Kenny shouting out the window in the other room to Benjamin. I gotta get away. Gotta think. What happened? What? I get through the bathroom window, out into the glare of the sun, and my feet hit the scalding tar of the marquee. I scramble across it, drop to the street. A narrow alley, and I'm running down it toward the fence that blocks off the far end. A garbage can near the fence and a woman putting something into it. I jump, reaching for the fence.
8: Hey, what do you think you're doing?
2: Let me go. Let go.
8: Pick up that garbage, you crazy.
2: Let go. I didn't do it.
8: What do you mean? I saw you kick it over. I'm not going to clean up that mess.
2: I didn't kill her. Take your hands off me. Why would I kill Rachel?
8: Why would you kill?
9: All right, Jefferson. Come along and tell me why you killed Rachel.
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0: figure out a new wrinkle in crime, and the stag line becomes the focal point for a neat, ruthless racket. 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
2: Benjamin is leading me out into the sweltering street again. The sun burns into my flesh, accusing, as if to cause the murder to flow out of my open pores. And Benjamin walks beside me again, not holding me, just talking, asking questions, which I can't answer.
3: Why'd you do it, son?
2: I didn't kill her, Benjamin. I don't remember, but I...
3: You don't sound sure, Jefferson. Now, don't you know?
2: We were drinking. I blacked out.
3: Drunk unconscious. You could still move around. Could do what was done in that apartment.
2: But I couldn't. Why would I want to do a thing like that?
3: Maybe you played too rough. Maybe she tried to stop you. Cut you with a knife. Why'd you run away?
2: I was scared. Kenny said my hands were around her throat. Blood, varnish, heat.
3: Remember anything?
2: Rachel. Sprawled on that gummy floor. I can't remember.
3: Yeah, I'll have to lock you up and then I'll go back and have a good look around. Maybe I'll find something.
2: And if you don't...
3: Rachel's dead, Jefferson. Wasn't premeditated, but that don't excuse it. She's still dead.
2: They'll try to hang me. Why can't I remember what happened? What led to this? The sweat's rolling down Benjamin's forehead, collecting along the top of his glasses, sliding into his eyes. They smart and snap shut. He has to stop, try to rub the sting away. I slap at the glasses, knocking off his face, and grab for his gun. His arm comes down fast, hard, chopping at my hand, numbing the arm to the shoulder, and the gun falls to the road. I run, hobbling up and down, lopsided.
4: Jefferson!
2: Trying to get away from Benjamin, from the burning and torn feet under me.
4: Come back. You can't get far. I'll get you anyway.
2: I'm running again down the burning streets, out to the end of town, toward the railroad. Now off the searing pavement. But jagged rocks and sharp brush tear at the numbed pain that is my feet. I run till my legs slide away from under me, then crawl, dragging a body that has no feeling, a dead weight that robs my arms of their strength. And finally, steel rails glisten ahead as I lay sprawled out, heart and lungs going crazy in my body. Something starts down in my chest, spreads up to my throat, spilling out of my mouth. I've had enough! An hour has passed, and the sun is moving away towards the west. No trains have passed, but it's all right. I know what I have to do now. Find Kenny, and one way or another, force him to tell the truth, for he must be lying. I lick my handkerchief and wipe the dried blood off my hands and feet, comb my hair, throw away the army shirt, and move back to town. Stepping gently, I make my way up the back streets to the restaurant. Pulling my pants down low to cover as much of my bare feet as possible, I step inside. There's a stranger behind the counter.
5: Well, howdy.
2: Hi. Where's everybody in this town?
5: Oh, most are out at the carnival. Some are looking for a killer roaming around.
2: I heard about him. Heard he was picked up a couple of miles out.
5: They got him. Good deal. You know, Rachel worked here.
2: Yeah, I know. Say, where's Kenny?
5: Oh, he's out at the Clovis place. He wanted to be the one to tell Rachel's folks about, you know.
2: I guess I ought to go out there and pick him up. I don't know the place too well. How do I get there?
5: Oh, just follow this road down. About a half mile out of town, you'll find a dirt cutoff. Can't miss the mailbox.
2: Thanks.
5: Say, if you miss him, who'll I say was asking?
2: Just tell him his cousin Jim was here.
5: Well, pleased to have met... Hey, you ain't wearing shoes. You're the one. You're the killer.

0: 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Benjamin will know where I'm going. 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Here comes my ride. He's gotta stop. Gotta stop. Please.
1: Happens, Sid.
0: Thanks, mister. Thanks a lot.
1: You're welcome, but I'm not going far.
0: I'm just going out to the Clovis Farm. That's about...
1: I know the place. Why are you going there now?
0: I'm a cousin of Kenny's. I'm going to meet him out there.
1: Oh, I don't place you.
0: I'm visiting from back east.
1: You're not wearing shoes.
0: Yeah, that's a silly thing. I lost my shoes while wading barefoot in a stream. It didn't help my feet any.
1: What stream is that, fella?
0: You know the one. I don't know the name of it. It's out there in the woods.
1: Yeah. I think I know the one. This is the dirt road you want. House is over the rise.
0: Well, thanks again.
1: See ya.
0: I limp up the rising dirt path. At the top, I turn for a look at my ride. He's swinging around towards town. Benjamin will get to me, and soon. An old two-storied farmhouse rises out of the cleared fields around me. A big gray barn stands off near the house, and two old cars are sitting empty behind it. Kenny's got to come to one of them. I'll wait. Time still running out and away from me. Little shimmering waves of heat rise off the tin hoods of the cars. Here he comes. Now or never.
2: Hey, now that! Quiet! Quiet or I'll break your back!
0: I want the truth, Kenny. The truth if I have to kill you for it. I didn't kill Rachel.
2: You did.
0: I didn't. I didn't. I didn't. You killed her. You were crazy jealous.
2: No.
0: Yes. You came to check up. You found us drunk and you got wild. You killed her.
2: I didn't. I can prove it.
0: Prove it?
2: There wasn't 3 minutes between the time I left the restaurant and the time I called Benjamin. Not enough time to get up there, kill her, and bring you around.
0: 3 minutes.
2: I can prove it. That's all the time. You did it. You have cut hands from her knife. Those hands were still around her throat when I came in. You killed Rachel.
0: And there it is. He isn't lying about the 3 minutes. That gloating smirk on his face tells me that. I had killed her. The horror of this afternoon had been for nothing. I'd tried to save my life. Instead, I'd proven myself guilty. Tied the rope finally and for all time around my neck.
2: Shoot him! Don't just stand there, shoot! He's the man who killed your daughter!
0: He stands there watching, the gaunt sliver of a man with shins and freshly scarred wrists exposed below the edges of his clothing. A double-barrel shotgun is cradled in his arms, but he just looks at me, a wild fire striking out of the black pupils of his eyes.
2: Shoot him! He killed your daughter! He killed Rachel!
0: So, you're her father. I thought it was a nickname.
3: She was no daughter of mine. She was born to me, and I named her Rachel from the Bible. But she was the daughter of Satan.
0: I'm sorry, Mr. Clovis.
2: Shoot him! Because of him, Rachel is dead!
3: She turned away from me. But within me, the voice was strong. I followed her, begging, reading to her from the book, to the place where she lived, where she worked. But she turned me away with curses.
0: I'm sorry. I was drunk, crazy.
3: In that apartment, the stench of drink like an evil cloud. You lying there, drunk with a devil's fever.
0: You were there.
2: Shut up, you crazy old fool.
3: She took a knife to drive me out. These scars on my wrist. Vile words attacked me. And it came to me like a voice from on high. I knew what I must do.
0: You killed her. It wasn't me. It was you.
2: No, you did it. You couldn't keep your mouth shut.
0: You knew he did it, Kenny. You tried to make me believe that I'd been the one. Why?
2: You. You and tramps like you. Always keeping her from me. coming along every time.
0: I couldn't know this, Kenny.
2: You didn't care. You laughed at me, made Rachel laugh at me. I passed the old man when I went up. I knew as soon as I walked into the room.
0: And you tried to blame it on me.
2: Why not? It wasn't the crazy old goat who killed her. It was you and men like you. She would have married me. But you and your kind came along. I hate you. You did kill her. And you'll die for it. Give me the gun, old man.
0: Oh, no, Kenny. Not now.
2: Turn around, soldier. Turn around and see it when it happens.
4: Put up your gun, Kenneth.
2: No.

0: The sun is moving down low in the skies, and a cool, light breeze has come up from somewhere. I'm leaning back on the front seat beside Benjamin, breathing deeply, evenly, feeling the goodness of just living seep through. In the back seat, old man Clovis sits, staring ahead, not even aware of the blanket-wrapped body of Kenny lying on the floor at his feet.
1: If you hadn't been so eager to run, I could have saved your feet a lot of wear. I knew you weren't a murderer, son.
0: You knew?
1: Sure, I went back to the apartment. The whole story's there in the varnish on the kitchen floor. No marks of bare feet around the body, but lots of hobnailed boot prints. You cut your hand on broken glass in the living room. It bled.
0: And I was running.
1: Yes. Yeah. For a man who don't care whether he lives or dies, you sure got lots of jackrabbit in your legs.
2: What a day.
0: It's been quite a day, Benjamin.
1: Sure has been a scorcher, ain't it? Glad to see the sun going down. You know, on a day like this, it's almost too hot to live.
0: Don't say that, Benjamin. It never gets that hot.

Suspense, in which Sam Edwards was starred in Too Hot to Live. Next week, the story of a woman who had a strange visitor, a man who wanted to spend a day with her, just waiting until her husband got home from work so that he could kill him. It's called The Tip. That's next week on Suspense.

Suspense is produced and directed by Elliot Lewis, with music composed by Lucian Marowick and conducted by Lud Gluskin. Too Hot to Live was written for Suspense by Sam Rolfe. In tonight's story, Sam Edwards was heard as Jefferson and Paul Frees as Benjamin. Featured in the cast were Mary Jane Croft, Lee Millar, Junius Matthews, Charles Calvert, Herb Butterfield, and Gene Wood. And remember, next week, Carl Abrams play The Tip.

The tragic story of an unidentified boy hit by a car after hitching a ride on the back of a truck is told tomorrow night on CBS Radio's 21st Precinct. Police of the 21st Precinct track down the boy's identity through his sweater marked Red Tigers. Before they're through, even case-hardened cops have to swallow hard to keep back tears. Don't miss 21st Precinct tomorrow night on most of these same stations. He really clicks against criminals, crime photographer, on the CBS Radio Network.

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15: 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Notify the coroner.

0: The place, a suburban residential area near a large city in Southern California. The time, 4:15 a.m. The body of a man had been found by a police patrol unit. The body was dressed in the blue-gray of the post office department, and a truck belonging to that department was at the curb. A letterbox nearby had been unlocked and stood open. Six letters from that box were on the sidewalk near the body. The postman had been on a collection run. Someone had stopped him from completing that run by placing a knife in his back. 90 seconds after the police officer contacted communications, the message was relayed to a divisional detective bureau.
1: Well, why don't you tell me once more, don't you?
2: Yes.
1: What I've already told you.
2: Yeah, I've got it.
1: I don't believe that, Larch.
2: Hatteras and Roblar.
1: True.
2: Right.
1: Now, come on, Larch. Tell me, what were you doing in that alley?
3: I told you I couldn't sleep, so I took a walk.
1: In an alley at 3:30 in the morning?
3: I was on my way home when those officers...
1: Now, don't lie to me, mister. You know what you were doing behind those houses, don't know why.
3: I wasn't doing anything.
1: Were the lights on in any of them?
3: I didn't know.
1: Now, come on, level with me, mister.
3: I am.
4: Lieutenant?
1: In a minute. Larch, how long have you been married?
3: 2 years.
1: Practically a newlywed, huh? How's your wife going to feel about you now?
3: Please, I've never been in any trouble.
1: Say before.
3: What?
1: Before. Say it.
3: Before.
1: Okay, now you're learning. What is it, Saul?
4: Hot one just came in. We better roll.
1: All right, have Johnson book this peeping Tom.
3: Oh, no, please. I've got a family. I've got responsibilities.
1: Get him out of here, Saul, will you?
4: Let's go, mister.
3: Please.
1: I'll meet you out in the hall.
3: I was only taking a walk.
4: You can explain it to the court in the morning.
3: You don't believe me either, do you?
4: Doesn't matter what I believe. The lieutenant said book you. Hey, Johnson?
5: Yeah?
3: I'll pray for him.
4: What?
3: The lieutenant. I'll pray for him.
5: What's the charge, Saul?
4: Bag, prowler.
5: Empty your pockets, mister. Put your stuff on the counter.
3: Everything?
5: Everything.
1: Saul, what do we got?
4: 32, found a body.
1: Mm-hmm.
4: Lieutenant, you really think you should book that man? He wasn't on private property. No one called in a complaint.
1: Tomorrow morning, he'll walk out of here congratulating himself. And tomorrow night, he'll be back on his window route.
4: What makes you so sure?
1: Saul, you ever committed a felony?
4: No.
1: You ever wanted to?
4: Well...
1: Everybody has. What stopped you?
4: I guess I was afraid I'd be caught.
1: Mm-hmm. Well, that's what keeps most of them in line. The rest are too dumb to be afraid of the law. They got a wire crossed. Figure they can outsmart it.
4: But nobody's completely honest, huh, Lieutenant?
1: Nobody, Saul.
4: Oh, come on. Now, you don't really...
1: Look, when you've been here a while, you won't argue with me. Where's that body?
4: Hatteras and Roblar.
1: What?
4: What's the matter?
1: I live on Hatteras, just a block from that corner.
0: The time, 4:43 a.m. Lieutenant Joseph Carter and Sergeant Saul Morris arrived at the suburban intersection. A few minutes later, a unit from the department's crime lab arrived, followed by a postal inspector. By checking the collection times indicated on the mailbox, the time of death was set at 2:55 a.m. The uniformed officers searched the area, but the murder weapon was not found. The time, 5:07 a.m.
1: You find out anything, Mac?
6: Yeah, Lieutenant. Lots of sound sleepers in this neighborhood.
1: Well, is that all?
6: Well, that's it. Nobody heard nothing.
1: Okay. Thanks. Saul?
4: Coming, Lieutenant.
1: Yeah. Well, how about it? Where's his ID?
4: The coroner got it off his driver's license. Here.
1: Henry R. Gilligan, 1514 West Latham, age 52. Case of accident, notify Elizabeth Gilligan. Well, see if somebody does that, huh, so.
4: Yes, sir.
1: Oh, do you have anything else in his pockets?
4: Just the usual. Keys, cigarettes, matches, some money.
1: Mm-hmm. How much?
4: $17 and some change.
1: Mm-hmm.
7: Oh, Lieutenant.
1: Yes, Inspector?
7: The crime lab boys want to take those letters downtown.
1: Well, that's your department.
7: Oh, it's all right. But you can't hold up the mail, you know. I'll have to have them back this afternoon.
1: You'll have them. How many letters did you find?
7: Six.
1: Any of them have a return address on the envelope?
7: All but one. I made a list of the letters, who they were going to, and the five return addresses.
1: Well, I'd appreciate a copy if it isn't too much trouble.
7: Oh, no, no, no. No trouble at all. I'll do it right away.
6: Okay to take the body in?
1: Yeah, they can have him.
6: All right, come on, you guys. Give me a hand.
5: All right, here.
6: You take that.
1: doesn't look 52. Guess that's from being outside so much.
4: Yeah. Neither snow, nor rain, nor heat, nor gloom of night stays these couriers.
1: What's that?
4: Something a Greek historian wrote.
1: Oh.
4: Starting to get light.
1: Yeah. You want a cigar?
4: No, thanks.
1: You see that white picket fence down there?
4: Yeah, I believe I do. At your place?
1: Mm-hmm. A boy and I painted that fence last Sunday.
4: Sure seems funny. A murder in a section like this.
1: Oh, how do you mean?
4: Well, it's such a nice, quiet neighborhood.
1: Well, that's what we're looking for.
4: Hmm?
1: Nice, quiet killer.
0: After a final word with the postal inspector, the two detectives drove slowly through the nearby streets. Another mailbox was located 3 blocks from the intersection of Hatteras and Roblar. At 5:52 a.m., they checked back into division headquarters.
1: All right, Saul, let's get on that report, huh?
4: Right. I sure can't figure out why anybody would want to kill a postman.
1: No?
4: You got an angle?
1: Johnson?
2: Yeah, Lieutenant?
1: Who's this screamer?
2: His name's Gillis. Narcotics picked him up a few minutes ago. The doc's looking him over.
1: Hope they don't keep him down here all night.
2: They won't.
1: Saul?
4: Hmm?
1: Saul, suppose you'd mailed a letter down there last night, after the 8:30 pickup.
4: Yeah?
1: Long about midnight, you decided you wanted it back. What would you have done?
4: Well, I'd have been there at 2:55 and asked Gilligan to return it to me.
1: Yeah, except he wouldn't have given it back to you. Once a letter's mailed, it's against postal regulations to return it.
4: Mm-hmm. Well, then I'd have forgotten about it.
1: Would you? Or would you have killed to get it back?
4: Ah, now, Lieutenant. What could anybody write in a letter that'd be that important?
1: I don't know, Saul. I don't know, but somebody does.
4: You think that's what happened?
1: Well, what else could it be? 7 letters were mailed, Saul. The person that mailed the 7th was waiting there when Gilligan arrived. Saw Gilligan take the mail out of the box, and he approached him, asked him for his letter. Gilligan refused to give it to him. They argued, and one thing led to another, and the knife ended the argument. The mail was rifled, the letter found. Whoever did it went home to bed.
4: It sounds good.
1: It is good. Look, we know 6 people mailed letters in that box. We got the letters, right?
4: Yeah.
1: Okay. We find the person that mailed that 7th letter. We got our killer.
0: By checking the city directory, they made a list of the families living in the area nearest the mailbox at Hatteras and Roblar. The list was then sent to the Records Bureau, where a make was run on every person on it between the ages of 14 and 70. After being relieved by the day watch, Carter reported to his superior and advanced his theory concerning the death of the postman. He was told to check it out. The time, 8:24 a.m.
8: Joe?
1: Yeah, Louise.
8: We're in the kitchen. Pop, we heard all about it on the news.
1: Oh, that's so?
8: Yeah, boy, a murder right in our own block. Are you going to catch him?
1: I'm going to try.
8: You know who did it?
9: Bobby. Sit down and finish your breakfast.
8: Oh, golly.
9: You want to eat before you go to bed, Joe?
1: Not going to bed this morning.
9: You're not? Oh, when are you going to sleep?
1: Tonight. I've been put on days a while.
8: So you can catch the murderer, huh? Boy, I hope you get it before Monday so I can tell all the kids at school.
1: Bobby, if you finish, go outside and play.
8: Huh? Oh, Pop.
9: Bobby, Jimmy's out in his backyard.
8: Okay, Mom. If you promise you'll look around for my scout knife.
9: All right, dear, I'll look.
8: See you later, Pop. Maybe Jimmy and me will go down to the corner and see the blood.
9: Here's your coffee, Joe.
1: Thanks.
9: You want anything besides the cereal, you'll have to fix it.
1: Well, what's the matter?
9: Same old thing.
1: Another one of your headaches?
9: Mm-hmm.
1: Did you call the doctor?
9: Yeah, I have an appointment at 9. Margaret's taking me.
1: Margaret Richards?
9: Yeah. Joe, if you're going to take off your coat, take that gun off, too, will you? Put it somewhere.
4: All right. Now, what'd you do last night?
9: Bobby and I went over to Mrs. Gaither's for a while. She was having one of those cookingware parties.
4: What time did you get to sleep?
9: About 3. I was reading.
4: You better start getting more rest or you'll wind up back in that sanitarium.
9: What do you want me to do, Joe? Just sit here every night with my hands folded? I'm tired of looking at these walls.
4: Okay.
9: You're never home except to sleep. Even when you are, you don't take me out.
4: All right. Forget it, huh? Hand me the milk, will you? When you get back, I got a list I want you to take a look at.
9: What list is that?
4: Suspects. You know most of them.
9: Well, let me see it now.
4: Here.
9: John and Nancy Robinson, Bert and Margaret Rick. Well, Joe, these are neighbors, friends of ours.
4: One of them killed that postman.
9: Well, if you believe that, you shouldn't be on this case.
4: Well, why not?
9: Because of Bobby and me. We live here too, you know. You can't make a friend one day and have your husband suspect him of being a criminal the next.
4: One of them has done big time.
9: I don't believe it.
4: Well, ask your friend, Bert Richards.
9: Bert? Margaret's husband?
4: Hmm. He did 2 years for assault.
9: Are you sure?
4: Sure, I'm sure. Ran a make on all of them.
9: When was he in?
4: 4 years ago.
9: Then Margaret knows. She's never told me.
4: I want you to ask Margaret if Bert mailed a letter after 8:30 last night.
9: What if he did?
4: Well, we found 6 letters down at the corner. I think 7 were mailed.
9: I've got to go.
4: Will you ask her for me?
9: I'm coming, Margaret.
4: Louise?
9: I don't know, Joe. I don't know. I'll have to think about it.
10: Well, Louise, you don't look sick.
9: Well, I'm not really sick.
10: Oh, my God.

0: Come in here, Bobby.
1: Jimmy Claymore and me went down the corner. There wasn't no blood or nothing.
0: I know.
1: How do you think you're going to catch that murderer, Pop? You got a plan?
0: Yeah.
1: Boy, I sure wish I could help you.
0: Well, maybe you can, Bobby. If you really want to.
1: If I want to? Pop!
0: Okay. Now, you got to promise not to talk about any of this to anybody.
1: Well, I promise God's honor.
0: Okay, that's fine, Bobby.
1: What do you want me to do first?
0: Well, I got to find out a few things about our neighbors, Bob.
1: Like what?
0: Well, like... Jimmy's father worked nights or days?
1: Days. He switched over a couple months ago.
0: Mm-hmm. Well, why don't you ask Jimmy if his father mailed a letter late last night, huh?
1: A letter? Why?
0: Because I got to know the name of every person who was near that corner between 8:30 last night, 2:55 this morning.
1: Oh. In case somebody saw the killer, huh, Pop?
0: That's right, son.
1: Well, if somebody did, don't you think he'd come and tell you?
0: Might not. Might be afraid to.
1: Oh, yeah. Okay, I'll ask him, only...
0: Only what, Bobby?
1: Well, I already know somebody who went down to that corner late last night.
0: Oh? Who?
1: Mom.
0: Your mother? What'd you go down there for?
1: To mail a letter.

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1: Wednesday night is your night for excitement with the FBI in Peace and War, and tomorrow night is no exception, since the police chief is all set to use his information as the inside man to expose the bosses of a gambling ring. 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Remember, the FBI in Peace and War is yours to hear every Wednesday night over most of these same stations.
0: And now we bring back to our Hollywood soundstage Stacey Harris, starring in tonight's production, The Seventh Letter, a tale well calculated to keep you in...

0: The time, 8:47 a.m. After learning that his wife had left the house late the night before to mail a letter, Carter checked the list of the six letters found near the postman's body. Five of the letters held the return address. The sixth was addressed to a Mr. James Young in care of a local hotel. Carter had never heard of Mr. Young. Time, 9:57 a.m. Louise Carter and her friend Margaret Richards had left the doctor's office and entered a nearby drugstore.
1: Want some cream in your coffee, Margaret?
2: With this figure? No, thanks.
1: I wish I could gain a few pounds. Doctor does, too.
2: What'd he say? Are you all right?
1: Oh, yes. He says I worry too much.
2: Yeah, don't we all?
1: Yeah.
2: Louise, is Joe investigating that murder?
1: Yes. He's working with the homicide department on it.
2: Well, Bert wanted me to ask you. He's got a crazy idea that he might be a suspect.
1: Bert? Well, for heaven's sakes, why?
2: Well, Look, Louise, I never told this to another soul in our neighborhood. And if you weren't my dearest friend,
1: honey,
2: I'd never...
1: you can trust me. You know you can.
2: Well, a few years ago, Bert got into a fight. When he was getting the worst of it, he picked up a bottle to defend himself. Of course, he didn't hurt anybody with it, but they arrested him just the same.
1: How long was he in?
2: Oh, just overnight. Just as soon as they knew all the circumstances, but they even apologized.
1: Oh. Well, if it wasn't serious...
2: Of course it wasn't. But try and convince Bert. See, he's afraid Joe will find out about that and, you know, get the wrong idea.
1: Well, you tell Bert he hasn't a thing to worry about.
2: Oh, thanks, honey.
1: As a matter of fact, Joe's looking for someone who mailed a letter in that box last night.
2: A letter?
1: Mm-hmm. What is it?
2: I sent Bert down to mail a letter just after midnight.
0: Ten fifteen a.m. Carter checked with the homicide men assigned to the case. Mrs. Gilligan had been unable to furnish them with any possible motive for her husband's murder. And according to her, Gilligan had had no known enemies. The autopsy report showed that the wound had been made by a pocket or switchblade knife. 10:47 a.m., Carter arrived at the crime lab. He was joined there by the postal inspector. They were informed that none of the envelopes had held a clear set of fingerprints. 11:05, they examined the letter addressed to James Young.
3: Certainly nothing distinctive about the envelope, is there?
4: No. Inspector, could you open it, please?
3: Oh, sure. Looks like a greeting card of some kind. I hope it's one of those funny ones. Here you are.
4: Happy birthday from Uncle Bert and Aunt Margaret.
3: Well, that isn't very original. Is it any help, Lieutenant? Lieutenant?
4: No, it's not very original.
3: Is it any help?
4: Oh, no.
3: Well, that's the way it goes. I might well put these letters in my briefcase. I didn't know Gilligan, but some of the boys who did thought the best of him. They can't imagine why anyone would want to kill him.
4: No. Neither can I.
3: We're all hoping you catch the person that did it.
4: Yeah. Are you ready, Inspector?
3: Yes, indeed. You call us anytime. We'll always do our best to help.
0: There was no doubt left in his mind now. He knew who had written the seventh letter. The time, 12:01 p.m. He arrived home.
4: Louise?
5: Hi, Pop.
4: Oh, where's your mother? Is she back yet?
5: No, she'll be home soon. She called a few minutes ago.
4: What are you taking everything out of your dresser for?
5: I'll put it all back.
4: Well, just don't forget.
5: Hey, Pop.
4: Yeah?
5: Have you seen my scout knife?
4: I seen your what?
5: My scout knife. Mom promised to help me find it, but she never did.
4: No, when'd you lose it?
5: Oh, I don't know. We have a troop meeting this afternoon. Hey, is that Mom?
4: Bobby, if it is your mother.
5: Yeah, I'll ask
4: Bobby,
5: her
4: wait. Come here.
5: Yeah?
4: Now look, I've got something important to say to your mother.
5: But this is important, too. Our meeting's at 1:30.
6: Bobby?
4: You want to help me catch that murderer, don't you?
5: Well, sure.
4: Then you stay here, son.
6: Oh, Joe, I didn't know you were home. Where's Bobby?
4: He's in his room.
6: The doctor gave me another prescription. Some pills for my nerves. And you should have heard Margaret lying about Bert. According to her, he was only in jail overnight.
4: You asked her about him, huh?
6: Yes.
4: She say anything about him mailing a letter last night?
6: Yes.
4: Well, did he?
6: She said that he did, yes.
4: Looks like he killed that man, doesn't it?
6: Does it? I won't change my dress. Did you fix Bobby any lunch?
4: No.
6: You want anything?
4: Not now. Louise?
6: Hmm?
4: What could be written in a letter that would be worth a man's life?
6: Oh, really, Joe, I haven't time to play games.
4: This is no game.
6: Well, I don't know.
4: You're lying.
6: Joe.
4: You mailed a letter last night.
6: No.
4: Don't lie to me, Louise. Bobby told me.
6: Bobby told you? You questioned Bobby about me? I was one of your suspects, but instead of coming to me, you questioned Bobby?
4: Louise, tell me about the letter.
6: All my life I've heard that a man had to have something wrong with him to want to be a cop, but I never believed it till now.
4: Now, this morning you knew what I was looking for, but you didn't open your mouth. Just now, you were going to let me believe Bert Richards killed that man, and we both know who did.
6: No.
4: You know something about it? Come on, Louise, what was in that letter?
6: I didn't mail any letter.
4: I'll get Bobby in here. I'll find out which one of you is lying.
6: Joe, wait. I went out to mail it. I told Bobby I was going to, but I changed my mind before I got to the corner.
4: Is that the truth?
6: Well, if it isn't, you'd beat it out of me, wouldn't you?
4: Where's the letter now?
6: It's in my purse.
4: Is this it?
6: Yes.
4: It's to your sister.
6: And I wish I'd mailed it.
4: Dear Belle, just a note to let you know I understand and appreciate your thoughts about Joe and me. But it's too late. Too many things have happened. I've made up my mind to leave him. You've what? Here. Come on. You finish reading it.
6: No, please.
4: Go on, read it.
6: For a while, just after I came out of the sanitarium, I... Oh, Joe.
4: No, go on, Louise, go on.
6: Joe was his old self, but that lasted only a few days. It's hard for me to tell you about Joe and the way he treats me, but his only love is his job and the power that goes with it. He hasn't time for me or... For Bobby. He's forgotten how to be a husband. Oh, Joe, I can't.
4: Hello. Yeah. Yeah. Are you sure? Okay. Thanks for calling. Found out who killed the postman. It's a man named Gillis, an addict. He decided to talk after being off the stuff all day. Last night, he thought he was being tailed, so he dropped some stuff he was holding into the mailbox, and when he went back to get it, the postman refused to give it to him. Louise? I don't suppose there's anything I can say.
6: No.
4: You sure it's too late? I mean, there's just no chance at all? Why didn't you mail that letter last night?
7: Mom?
6: I told you, Joe, I changed my mind.
4: Mom? Why? Why? What was the reason?
5: Mom, aren't you going to help me find my knife?
6: Don't you know, Joe? Or have you forgotten about him, too? Come on, Bobby, dear, I'll help you.

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0: Suspense is produced and directed in Hollywood by Anthony Ellis. Tonight's story was written by Charles B. Smith. The music was composed by Lucian Morawek and directed by Wilbur Hatch. 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
1: Suspense. Tonight, Autolite presents Black Jack to Kill, a dramatic report on a man who made his living by being an assassin, starring Mr. Victor Mature.
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3: Here he is, Mr. Moyer.
4: That chair right in front of you, Johnny.
5: Sure.
4: I'm going to give you a card, Johnny. I'm going to give everybody here at the table one, all five of you.
5: What is this, anyhow?
3: One of us is going to kill a man, Johnny.
5: Who?
4: That makes a lot of difference to you, Johnny?
5: You didn't hear me say that, did you?
4: No. Once around the table, face up. High card. High card makes one of you employed with a job to do. You got anything to say, Raddick, before a deal?
6: Just deal, eh?
3: Thank you, Mr. Raddick.
5: So polite. That Cleo kills me.
4: Ace is high card. Winner, to kill a man. Let's go. Cut him, Cleo. Thanks. Now stand at the door and don't let anyone in.
3: Yes.
6: What's the matter? Doesn't Cleo get a card?
4: You five. Just you five, Raddick. 10 of clubs for you, Raddick.
6: Oh.
4: 6 of diamonds for you, Toker. 9 of hearts for Barney. Jack of clubs for Johnny.
6: Goodbye, Johnny.
4: 7 of hearts for Mackle. You, Johnny.
5: I'm a lucky fellow.
4: I tell people that when they ask me about you, how lucky you are. Not a scratch, and you've knocked over 3 hoodlums.
5: 4. I operated before I met you, Moyer.
4: 4. My. Good-looking boy like you. It's the talk how hired killers don't come as pretty as you.
3: Good night, Mr. Moyer.
4: Good night, Cleo. You like it here in Miami, Johnny?
5: Sure, I like it. Why shouldn't I like it?
4: Oh, why shouldn't you like it? Miami, pretty palm trees, pretty ladies, pretty ponies. And no Penny Cullen.
5: You're doing it again, Moyer. Every chance you get, you say Penny Cullen to me. Why?
4: Because you're lucky. A big man like Penny, and you say the right word to the wrong guy, and Penny's gone. Kicked out, deported, run out of the country, and nothing happens to you. You're sure the one, Johnny.
5: All right, I'm the one. Now, what did I get the high card for?
4: For this. 10 grand to do a job. 15 more when you come back and it's all over.
5: When I come back? Where am I going?
4: Havana. Havana in Cuba.
5: All right. I go to Havana. I kill somebody. Who?
4: You get a plane ticket and a name and an address. The address for a man you'll see. He'll tell you who. He wants the job done. I'm just the contractor, Johnny.
5: Mm-hmm.
4: Well, have fun, Johnny. Try not to get scratched.
5: Moyer said it, and it let loose a squad of happy butterflies that finally landed in a wad somewhere inside me. 10 grand. 10 grand to stain a little part of Havana with a man's blood. Throw a handful of sand in his face. And for that, another 15 grand when I got back. so I can enjoy Miami all over again. At the airport, hire a car, lean back, spread out, breathe deep and slow while you drive through dreamland. And where the Prado kisses the neon goodbye, a mansion with flamingos strutting in the front yard like they were on stilts, and their wings a color of red I never saw before flashing against the white columns of the house. Taste it for a minute, then walk into it. And a butler in knee breeches tells you to wait.
7: You are who, senor?
5: Damon. Johnny Damon.
7: Oh? I have been waiting for you, Senor Johnny Damon. I am Deonte. We have business to discuss.
5: You want some dead? What's to discuss? Just tell me who.
7: In my study, I think he's more appropriate for these matters. Venga, senor. Come. Aquí. Here. You are the assassin I have hired, see? I want to look at you. Assassin. I walk around you. Observe you. And this is what an assassin looks like?
5: Look, how long do I have to wait?
7: You have impatience and you are assassin. This is an admirable quality in a man who kills for a fee. Penny Cullen.
5: What?
7: The man I want dead. Penny Cullen.
5: Well, well. Penny's here, huh?
7: Since 3 months. The criminal your country deported to Europe has fled from there. Came here, to Cuba. This killer, this gangster, this filth you have rid yourselves of in your country. I want this also, to me. But rid me of him, dead.
5: It's going to be a pleasure. Penny bothers you, huh?
7: I have flourishing enterprises in Cuba, senor. Your Penny Cullen wants to share in them. This he has whispered to me. He asked for an answer, quickly. You are my answer.
5: You came up with the right answer, Chico. Where do I find Penny?
7: He has a house in the Plaza Batista. Number 23.
5: 4 days, Chico. That's how long I need. Then the weepers for Penny Cullen can start crying over his dead body.
7: 4 days?
5: 3 days to watch him. The fourth, the kill.
7: My assassin.
5: You know, that's something Penny taught me. If the man has a schedule that lasts for 3 days, he'll do the same on the fourth.
7: I see. This is very interesting to me.
5: Sure. You see, you can't be sloppy in this kind of work. Know a man's habits. Know where he's going to be at such and such a time. Know when to kill. That way you can walk away from it.
7: I had not known assassination was such a delicate art, senor.
5: Delicate art, huh?
7: See. A suggestion, if I may.
5: Go right ahead.
7: A thing I know about Senor Cullen. Each day at 6, at twilight, he sits on a bench, the same bench always, and looks over the Embarcadero.
5: The Embarcadero?
7: The waterfront. He sits there and looks out upon the ocean.
5: Where's the bench?
7: There is a statue, senor, of a dying hero, Miguel Perez, to the left of the statue.
5: Thanks, Deonte. That's all I need.
7: Senor.
5: Yeah?
7: When you kill, senor, say him my name. Say, Jose Deonte. Adios.
5: Penny Cullen in Havana. Penny Cullen set up to be knocked over by me. A boy who could appreciate a nice thing like that. There was nothing complicated about it. Penny Cullen was a man I hated, a man I put the finger on, a man I had deported, and now I was going to get close enough to kill him. And he'd never even know I was in Havana. Now to work. First, an investment. $10.95 for a pair of binoculars. Nothing fancy, but good enough. Magnification 3.5 times. Very fine for seeing Penny Cullen sitting on a bench watching the ocean. That evening, get to the waterfront sometime before 6. Find a spot that overlooks a bench to the left of a statue of a dying man. And wait. At 5:45, a vendor pedals by the bench on a bike. He's selling ice cream. And wait. And far away a bell tolls 6 o'clock. And in the middle of it, a man. A man who walks over to the bench, sits on it. a man named Penny Cullen. And Penny looks pretty good. A little heavier, but just a little bit. Yeah, Penny looks pretty good. He's carrying something with him, a paper bag. At 5 minutes after six, he opens the bag and throws breadcrumbs to the pigeons. Penny Cullen throwing breadcrumbs to the pigeons. At 12 minutes after six, a cop walks past the bench, touches his cap to Cullen. Cullen nods back. The cop goes away. Penny sits. 20 after, another vendor, an old woman, she's selling flowers. Penny buys one. The old woman puts it in his lapel, goes away. At 6:45, Penny goes away. Next day, practically the same. 5:45, ice cream vendor. 6, Penny Cullen. 5 after, pigeon feeding time. At 6:12, the cop. 6:20, flower in the buttonhole. 6:45, Penny gets up and walks away.

0: Next day, the fourth day. Day for killing.
1: Is your cupo libre, senor?
0: Thanks. Put it on the table.
1: Si, senor. Will there be anything else?
0: Take a buck from the bundle. Oh, kid.
1: Si, senor.
0: I'm liable to nap. Have the desk call me at 5.
1: Si, senor.
0: Four hours away from killing time. Time enough to have your drink, then lie down in that soft bed and relax. Think about it. And he didn't even know I was here. Penny Cullen, pigeon feeder. Tomorrow the pigeons would have to find a new boy. Between 6:20 and 6:45, I was going to walk up and back of him and let him have it. And he wouldn't even know where it came from. Yeah. Yeah?
2: Johnny.
0: Hmm?
2: Do whatever you were doing, Johnny. I'm not going to be at the bench today.
0: Penny?
2: Yeah. Penny Cullen, boy. Welcome to Havana.
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0: So now it was different. Penny Cullen knew I was in Havana, and he knew why. But only a little different. Only a little tougher. A matter now of killing a man who knew he was going to be killed. Look at it this way. It was a job, and it was going to get done. Only now it was more even up. More interesting. Penny Cullen and me. Two good boys, each holding a good hand. And the winner that was going to be me. Yes, I was the good boy who was going to stay alive. New plans. Penny knew where I was. So get out of this hotel and find another one. Pack. Carry your own suitcase. Walk down 5 flights of stairs. Leave through the service entrance. Down an alley. Down a side street. Keep walking. Keep alive.
6: Quiere, senor.
0: What?
6: I ask you what you want.
0: Rum.
6: Rum.
0: Hey, bartender.
6: Another room?
0: No.
6: Que quiere, senor?
0: That sign outside says you have rooms upstairs.
6: Si. You wish a room?
0: Yeah, for 4 days.
6: It can be arranged.
0: I want something else arranged.
6: Que?
0: Look what I got, Chico. See it?

0: American dollar.
1: Sorry, I see it, senor.
0: I want a boat for a boat trip.
1: Cuando? When?
0: In 4 days. Look at it again, Chico. Money. Mucho, mucho, mucho money.
1: For a boat?
0: You said it, Chico.
1: Conmigo. With me. Mario.
2: Si?
1: This man has taken a room. He also wants to arrange for a boat.
2: Huh?
0: I want a boat in 4 days. I need something to take me over to Key West.
2: Why to me, senor? There are fine steamships, airplanes.
0: I can't wait for schedules. I want something that'll get me out of here when I'm ready to move.
2: Huh?
0: What about it?
2: In 4 days.
0: Well, what about it?
2: In 4 days, senor. On the fourth day from today, we'll be ready for you. Whenever you want it.
0: So it started all over again. The killing of Penny Cullen. This time it had to be played another way. Before I set him up, I had to think of myself. About a getaway. No commercial transportation. After I killed Penny, who knows how many of his people would be asking around for me at airports and at steamship docks. A private boat. All my own. The way to do it. The way to assassinate. Number 23 Plaza, Batista. That was the address the auntie had given me. That's where Penny was. I already had the jump on him. I knew exactly where he'd be. So started all over again. Find a spot nearby. Park your car. Get out. Hide. Watch. And it went like this. At a few minutes past midnight, a sedan drove up at number 23. Two men got out of the front, looked up and down the street. Then one of them opened the door for another man. Penny. Penny and a blonde. The two of them walk up the steps, go into the house. The lights go on, and so does some music from inside. And the two men out front, they stay there, talk a little while, tell a joke. But they stay there. That way for 2 hours. Then one of them looks at the other, shrugs. They walk over to the sedan and get in. And in a little while, they're dozing. And there are silhouettes of Penny and the blonde behind the windows. That's all you need to know. That night, the next, and the night after that, the same thing. Penny Cullen and the blonde and the music and the two men who got tired after a couple of hours and went to sleep. Then it was the fourth night. The time for killing had come around again. Penny and the blonde. So wait. And the two men, so wait. An hour, wait. Two, wait. And then, the two men dozing. Let them sleep. The time for killing. Assassination. A delicate art. And it was done.

0: Senor?
1: Let's go, bartender. Let's tell your boss I'm ready for that boat.
0: Your business here in Havana is completed?
1: 4 days and it's all done. Let's go.
0: Mario, he is here.
2: Si?
0: Él dice que su negocio está completado en Havana y quiere un buque hoy.
2: Ah?
1: Look, bartender, what did you tell him?
0: Él tiene un gran apuro por el buque, Mario. ¿Está todo listo?
2: Ah.
1: I ask you something. What did you tell him?
0: Take your hands off me, senor.
1: Well,
0: Mario knows what you want. Talk to him.
1: What about it, Mario? You got the boat for me.
2: He said you have a lot of money. Show me.
1: Sure. You hear it? Whispers to you.
2: Foolish, senor. So much money to wave it at such a stranger as me.
1: You know what else I got? A gun. Right under the gabardine.
2: You have money, you have a gun. It takes now only the boat to Key West to make you happy, see?
1: Yeah.
2: $2,000.
1: $2,000, huh?
2: For you. Just for you.
1: All right. When you put me on the boat.
2: Bueno. El hombre está aquí, como dijo usted, un americano con pelo verde. Él tiene mucho dinero.
1: Who are you talking to? Look, when you talk, do it in American so I can understand what you're saying. In American, Mario.
2: My friend speaks only Spanish. You do not believe me? You talk to him, senor. You tell him what you need.
1: Talk to him.
2: ¿Está arreglado? Muy bien. Yo le diré. Sit down, senor. Make yourself at home.
1: What did your friend say?
2: 1 hour. He will call when he's ready.
1: I told you it had to be ready when I wanted it.
2: Try someplace else, senor.
1: You sure your friend's got the boat?
2: 1 hour. I already said it. Sit down. You play cards, senor?
1: Look, call him back and tell him I haven't got an hour.
2: Everybody has an hour, senor. Except the dying.
1: Deal of cards.
2: Poker?
1: Deal. Except the dying. And that didn't include me. Penny Cullen dead. Johnny Damon healthy and wealthy. But how long does an hour take? How many poker hands? And how many times did the door open like that and a man standing in the doorway looking at you? Just standing and looking, then goes away. A man. No woman, but another man. And Mario across the table, not looking at his cards, looking at you and laughing like that. And...
2: Sí. Todavía está aquí. Muy bien, muy bien. Como diga usted. It was not about you, senor. It was of another matter.
1: Things like that. The people who stood in open doorways staring. A phone call that was not about you. Things that only eat up half an hour. Things and Mario. What's funny? What are you laughing at?
2: At you, senor. You're such a bad poker player.
1: Sure. Maybe you're not getting a boat. Maybe your friend's not getting me a boat either. How come it takes an hour to get a boat? You had 4 days. How come it takes another hour, Mario?
3: Hello, Johnny. I said hello.
1: Hi, Penny.
3: Yeah, you better get on your feet, Johnny. Get out of here, Mario.
1: I couldn't have missed you, Penny.
3: Not you, boy. You never miss. You killed a man.
1: Uh-huh.
3: Yeah. A man I was saving up to be killed. Kind of built like me.
1: You're a tricky boy, Penny.
3: But not you. That thing I taught you. A man has a schedule for 3 days. He'll do the same on the fourth. Oh, Johnny. You should have known I was figuring right with you.
1: Yeah, I should have done that.
3: Do you like Havana?
1: It was all right. I'm still in favor of Miami.
3: Not even worth an opinion anymore, Johnny.
1: Oh?
3: Yeah. Moyer wrote me and said you're being replaced. He's got a kid named Cleo he liked.
1: Moyer wrote you? Moyer?
3: Uh-huh.
1: You're kidding, Penny. Moyer was contracted for what I was supposed to do to you.
3: Oh, Johnny, you've really lost touch.
1: Mm-hmm. Not Johnny.
3: Johnny. He didn't hire you to kill me. I hired him to send you to me.
1: Tricky.
3: I thought so. What'd you expect, boy, getting me heaved out of the States and all?
1: Yeah, I thought that was very patriotic.
3: It was.
1: I'm going to tell you something, Penny.
3: Uh-huh.
1: I'm going back to Miami. Moyer's jaw is going to drop when he sees me. Then he's going to pay me the 15 grand he owes me for killing you. Then he's going to run.
3: Behave, Johnny. You're not getting back to Miami.
1: Oh, you think you can kill me?
3: You die hard, Johnny.
1: Yeah! Got it! Got it all! You think you can kill me? You think you can kill me?

0: 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Presented by Autolite, tonight's star, Mr. Victor Mature.
1: And here once again is our star, Victor Mature. Victor, it was great having you on Suspense again.
2: 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And thanks to Autolite for giving me such an exciting story. You know, Harlow, the play's the thing.
1: Agreed, Victor. 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
0: Next week on Suspense, our star will be Mr. John Hodiak in another story taken from life, a dramatic report we call The Case History of a Gambler. In weeks to come, we shall also present Mr. Herbert Marshall, Mr. Jeff Chandler, and Mr. Charles Boyer, all on Suspense. Suspense is produced and directed by Elliot Lewis, with music composed by Lucian Morowick and conducted by Lud Gluskin. Black Jack to Kill was written for Suspense by Morton Fine and David Friedkin. Featured in tonight's story were Herb Butterfield, Clayton Post, Harry Bartell, Jack Crucian, Eddie Firestone, Joseph Kearns, and Steve Roberts.
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0: And remember, next week on Suspense, Mr. John Hodiak in The Case History of a Gambler.
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1: The Christmas season is also the Christmas seal season. By using and buying Christmas seals, you directly aid in the fight to conquer tuberculosis, which kills more people than all infectious diseases combined. Your Christmas will be more worthwhile if you buy Christmas seals. 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

0: Suspense. And the producer of radio's outstanding theater of thrills, the master of mystery and adventure, William N. Robeson.
1: East of Phoenix, Arizona, off to the left of the old Spanish trail, squats Superstition Mountain, a glowing, forbidden mass of black granite whose canyons and buttes keep well the secret of the deaths of many men. 400 years ago, the conquistadores searched here for the legendary seven cities of Cibola, which were supposed to be built of pure gold. The search has never been totally abandoned, for modern legend tells us that Superstition Mountain guards the fabulous Lost Dutchman Mine. But no one can be sure, for no man who has gone searching for it has come out alive. The facts you are about to hear are true. The story imaginary, since none of the characters involved lived to tell it. Listen then as Raymond Burr stars in The Peralta Map, a tale well calculated to keep you in

0: How much further? Willis?
1: What?
0: What do you keep looking back for? You afraid somebody's following us?
1: No. No, I was just checking the trailer. Sun's getting mighty hot on the horses.
0: It's going to get hotter.
1: Think we ought to stop and water them?
0: Wait till we get to Lowney's.
1: Okay.
0: How far is it?
1: Hey, you see that big mountain sticking up over there on the left?
0: Yeah.
1: Well, that's Superstition Mountain. His place is on the road right opposite it. About, another 4 or 5 miles.
0: You sure he'll be alone?
1: Well, he lives alone. Anybody else is there, it'll just be somebody who's pulled in for gas. They won't stay long.
0: They'd have to be crazy to stay long out here.
1: Yeah. I wonder why he does.
0: Takes all kinds.
1: I guess. Bartender I talked to in Phoenix, fella that's done some prospecting himself, he said old Lonnie'd rather have coyotes for neighbors and people.
0: Looks that way.
1: Cracker, how much you planning on telling him?
0: Just enough to get him hooked.
1: Well, supposing he ain't interested.
0: Then we make him interested.
1: What do you mean, by showing him the map?
0: If that's the only way, yeah. We'll show him the map.
1: But I thought we said we wasn't going to show the map to nobody.
0: I'm not going to argue with you. I can turn around right here, take the horses and the trailer back to Phoenix. Forget the whole thing. You want me to?
1: Now, look, Cracker.
0: Then we do it my way. He wants to see the map before he makes up his mind, I'll show it to him.
1: Well, suppose he doesn't believe it's a real thing. Suppose he thinks it's a fake.
0: He won't. Not if he can read Mex and knows the country like you said he does.
1: Well, it ain't only me that said it. It was the people I talked to in Apache Junction. They told me nobody really knows Superstition Mountain, but old Lonnie knows it as good as the next guy.
0: Yeah, he'd better.
1: Cracker, suppose after he sees a map and he knows it's no fake, he still won't take us in.
0: We'll look for somebody who will.
1: What, and leave him knowing where the mine is? He might try to beat us to it.
0: Don't worry so much. He'll go in with us. I guarantee it.

0: Morning.
1: Morning.
0: Still around for you?
1: No, thanks.
0: The way you're headed, there ain't another station for 50 miles.
1: Yeah, that's what I heard. You alone here?
0: Yeah, alone everywhere since my wife died.
2: Morning, Mr. Lonnie.
0: Morning.
2: What's the matter? Don't you remember me? I stopped in here a few days ago. I asked you some questions about the mountain over there.
0: Oh. Move around so the sun's not in my eye.
2: Okay.
0: Oh, yeah, sure.
2: Mr. Lonnie, I'd like you to meet a friend of mine, Henry Cracker.
0: Howdy.
1: How are you?
2: Mr. Cracker's got a proposition that ought to interest you, Mr. Lonnie.
0: Oh, well, I ain't got no money to invest.
2: You don't need any money. We got everything we're going to need right in the trailer.
0: That's so?
1: You going to water the horses or not, Willis?
2: Sure. Sure, I'll do it right now.
0: Water trough's behind...
1: He'll find it. Can we get out of this sun to do some talking?
0: Sure. Come on inside. Don't get much company out here. Hardly ever get a chance to visit with folks, so... My place ain't usually fixed up. Hope you ain't finicky.
1: No.
0: Got some beans and coffee on the stove. You hungry?
1: I could use a cup of coffee.
0: Fine. You sit down anywhere.
1: Thanks.
0: Yeah. Got canned cream if you'll take it.
1: No, drink it black.
0: Me too. Now then.
1: Lonnie, how much do you know about the Lost Dutchman mine?
0: Well, like I told your young friend, as much as anybody else around these parts.
1: You really believe it's there?
0: In the mountains? Sure I do. Seen too much evidence not to believe it.
1: What kind of evidence?
0: Well, where the Mexicans had their ore chutes and where they had furnaces to melt the gold down into bars.
1: You ever look for the mine?
0: No, not exactly.
1: But you've been on the mountain?
0: Well, a long time ago, I used to go deer hunting up in some of the box canyons around Weaver's Needle, where it's supposed to be at.
1: What's the name Peralta mean to you?
0: Well, they're the ones that owned the mine years ago, long before the Dutchman found it. Apaches killed most of them off when one of their mule drivers got mixed up with an Indian squaw. After that happened, the Apaches didn't want anybody coming in working the mine again, so they hid it, covered it over with brush and dirt.
1: How'd the Dutchman find it?
0: Well, one of the Peraltas who'd been away from the mine when his paw got killed, he got in a saloon fight one time. Dutchman hauled him out of it, and this Peralta gave him a map out of gratitude. Leastways, that's how the story goes.
1: Mm-hmm.
0: Dutchman, he was supposed to have murdered a couple of fellas, including his partner back in the mountain. But he died before anybody ever found out for certain.
1: You know what happened to the mine after that?
0: No, nobody knows, except they know it's lost.
1: Not going to stay lost. What do you want to guide us back in there?
0: I figured you was getting to that.
1: Well, what's your price?
0: Ain't got none.
1: We'll give you $300.
0: Well, that's a good bit of money, all right, but I can't leave the station.
1: Oh, don't give me that, Lonnie. You don't do that much business in a month.
0: Oh, yeah, sometime.
1: You got cobwebs in the gas pump, and look at you. When'd you get a new pair of overalls?
0: Well, that's not the point. I just don't want to go back up in there.
1: $500.
0: Nope. And it ain't the money. So you needn't offer me any more.
1: Lonnie, all you gotta do is take us onto the mountain, help us find certain landmarks that are on a map we have.
0: Map? You know how many maps I've seen in the past 20 years? All of them guaranteed to show how to find the Lost Dutchman. Man, if I had a silver dollar for every one, I wouldn't be able to lift them. A map.
1: It's the Peralta map, or a copy of it.
0: Oh, sure, sure. They're either the Dutchman's or the Peralta's. A map.
1: When you're through laughing, you can take a look at it.
0: Peralta map.
1: Here. Take a good look. I've been waiting all my life to come across something this good. Knows a desert rat's going to sit and laugh at me when I do. Now, you study this thing. Feel it. Run your hands over the ink. You can read Mex, can't you?
0: Yeah.
1: And you're supposed to know landmarks. Are they phony? Huh? All right, Lonnie. You still feel like laughing?
0: Can't laugh at somebody I feel sorry for.
1: What do you mean by that?
0: You see.
1: You going with us?
0: Nope, I ain't.
1: What's the matter with you? You like living this way? You like being a desert rat?
0: I may be a desert rat, but I'm a live one.
1: So?
0: You ever read how many men have been killed hunting for the Lost Dutchman?
1: Who cares?
0: Me. I don't want to add to the total.
1: That for you?
0: Yeah.
1: Don't answer it.
0: What? Now, just wait a minute, mister.
1: Sit down.
0: Sure. You don't have to hold no gun on me.
3: Crack it up.
2: Hey. Is he going with us?
1: He is, or he's not going anywhere. That right, Lowney?
0: What'd you say you'd give me?
1: 500.
0: It ain't enough.
1: Why, you chiseling...
0: It ain't enough for risking my life.
1: Now, what do you want?
0: As long as I'm going to die, I might as well die rich. I want a third.
2: Third of the mine?
1: Okay, you got it.
2: Now, wait a minute.
1: Now, you shut up.
2: There's no...
1: You can stop worrying, Lowney. Nothing's going to happen to you now that we're partners.
0: Being partners ain't got nothing to do with it.
2: Well, what has?
0: For a couple of fellas after the lost Dutchman, you sure don't know much about it, do you?
1: We know enough.
0: No, you don't. But you will. Yes, sir, you sure will.

0: This canyon's a good place to bed down, Mr. Cracker.
1: Any water in it?
0: Supposed to be, right up ahead.
1: All right. Hold it up, Willis. Make our camp here.
0: Oh, yeah. All right.
2: How far away from where the mine's supposed to be at?
1: About a mile, the way I figure it. That right, Lonnie?
0: If the map's right.
1: You know it is.
0: I seen a lot of wrong ones before. Looked just as good.
2: Well, this one ain't wrong.
0: Where'd you fellas get it?
2: I got it. I got it off an old Mexican, Sonora.
0: He give it to you?
2: Yeah. Yeah, you might say he did.
1: Willis, you take the horses down to that water.
2: And now, look, how come you haven't done nothing but give orders ever since we started? Ain't you ever going to do any work?
1: Make a fire, Lonnie. Give me those reins.
0: Well, I'll be jig-swiggered. Never thought I'd see you stand up to him.
2: Well, why not? He's my partner. He's not my boss.
0: I'm a partner, too.
2: Yeah. Yeah, I know you are.
0: Well, now let's see if we can find something to make fire. You know what they call this canyon?
2: How'd I know? I ain't seen my map since I gave it to him.
0: It's West Boulder, where old Adolph Ruth camped.
2: Yeah, who's that?
0: Ruth? Oh, he's a fella come out of Washington, D.C. back in 1931. Had a Peralta map, too.
2: Yeah, well, not a good one. He didn't find the mine.
0: Well, some say he did. Some say different.
2: Oh? Well, what did he say?
0: Nothing. Wasn't until 6 months later that they found his body, rifle bullet in his back. Well, there's a nice hunk of dried mesquite. It smells like hickory when it burns. Now, the way I figure it, Ruth must have found the mine.
2: What makes you so sure?
0: Well, when they found him, the map was gone, but inside his vest was a piece of paper with his writing on it. It said, Veni, Vidi, Vici. That's Latin, meaning I was successful.
2: Who killed him, do they know?
0: Well, sure they know. Same person or persons who killed just about everybody what's ever got close to the mine.
2: Mr. Lonnie, you trying to scare me?
0: Of course not, boy. Just trying to tell you what we might be up against.
2: Well, me and Cracker got rifles. We can take care of ourselves.
0: Oh, sure, sure. Same as that fellow last month. He come in looking for the mine. Sheriff's posse brought him out.
2: Dead?
0: Yep. Rifle bullet in him, too. Well, there's an old dried-up century plant. Might burn.
2: Could be some hunter thought he's a deer, you know.
0: Yeah, could be. But that ain't the way folks figure it.
2: No?
0: No. Let's look over there. They figure that he was shot by the same person what's been doing the other killings.
2: How many is he supposed to have killed?
0: Oh, 50, maybe a little over.
2: That's quite a story. Who made it up, newspapers?
0: Sheriff's office don't think it's a story. Bullet they took from him and Ruth and some of the others all come from an old-type army rifle.
2: Anybody ever see the, whoever it is that's supposed to be doing the garden?
0: We're not sure they could recognize him, but there's talk. An old Indian fella named Fat Dog lives over in Mesa. He's supposed to have seen him one time.
2: Well, how'd he know it wasn't just a hunter?
0: Well, he couldn't be sure. But what got his eye in the first place was the thing this man was carrying.
2: What was that?
0: It looked like an old U.S. cavalry saber. Troops used to chase the Apaches back up in here.
2: Yeah?
0: Well, Fat Dog, he didn't stay around after that, and he ain't been back since.
2: Well, how close a look did he get?
0: It wasn't too close, not too far neither. He could hear the spurs this fellow was wearing.
2: Well, I can understand a guy wearing spurs in this country, but why to carry a big old cavalry saber around? That doesn't make sense.
0: Yeah, lots of things on this mountain don't make sense.
1: Lonnie, you're going to start the fire so we can eat, or you're going to talk all night?
0: Fixing to start it now.
2: Hey, Cracker, you ever hear about a fellow named Ruth got killed up in here?
1: When was that?
0: 31.
1: Over 20 years ago.
0: Yep. But another fellow named Cravey, he had a helicopter fly him in just a couple years back. They found him 9 months later. Same type gun, did it?
2: Well, I don't mean the same person did it. There must be a lot of old army rifles around in this country.
0: Suppose so, but both Ruth and Cravey had maps. Good ones, I reckon. And both of them were killed the same way.
1: You mean both of them were shot?
0: Well, a little more than that. They were shot through the back. Then their heads were chopped off.

0: Cracker.
1: Yeah?
0: Cracker, this place is beginning to get on my nerves.
1: What's he doing?
0: No, he's just laying there, looking up at the stars.
1: Got that rope on him tight?
0: I got it on him so tight I'm going to have trouble getting it off of him in the morning. Say, Cracker.
1: Yeah?
0: You don't think there could be anything to what he's been telling us, do you?
1: You crazy? He's just been trying to see if he can scare us.
0: Yeah, I guess so.
1: Now you go hit the sack. We got a big day ahead of us.
0: Yeah, I know.
1: Well?
0: Oh, nothing. Only...
1: What's the matter, Willis? Something been eating at you since we started up here.
0: Well, I think you should have asked me before you gave him a third of the mine.
1: I haven't given him anything.
0: Well, you said you would.
1: Have we found it yet?
0: Well, now, you know we ain't.
1: Then, so far, he's got a third of nothing, that right?
0: Yeah, but, well, when we find it...
1: If we find it, it'll change all our lives, won't it?
0: Well, sure.
1: Change his, too. Permanently. You know? See what I mean?
0: Yeah. Yeah.

0: Willis, better hold up.
1: That fake Weaver's needle?
0: That's it.
1: And from here on, we go east. Come on.

0: According to the map, it's somewhere up in one of those box canyons.
1: Yeah, but which one? There's five or six of them.
2: We gotta get up high. Look down on them.
1: All right.
2: Oh, boy. No. Hold it, Willis. Country's getting too rough for horses. We leave them here and go in on foot.

0: All right. Let's stop and take a look.
1: If the map's true, it should be somewhere right below us, right?
0: Yeah, that's right.
2: Let's see the map. Mediodia Easti.
3: Southeast. Which way is it?
2: Off here.
0: Willis!
1: Yeah?
0: Can you see Weaver's Needle from where you are?
1: Yeah.
2: You be careful on that ledge, Willis.
0: All right, now face the north. To your right. That's it. Now hold it.
2: You see anything about a mile off?
1: Yeah. Yeah, a kind of a hill.
0: Got a flat top?
1: Yeah.
0: Turn to your left, easy. Yeah, that's it. Easy, that's enough.
2: Mine should be in a canyon right below where he's standing.
0: Willis, what's below you?
1: Huh?
0: What's right below you?
1: Canyons. There's two of them.
2: Boxes?
1: Yeah, both of them.
3: Should then be?
2: Uh-huh. The wrong canyon's got three swallows growing at the entrance to it.
0: Willis!
1: Yeah?
0: Willis, you've got $1 million below you. You hear me? Right below you.
1: What?
2: Willis! Come back here! Willis! Crazy fool's gonna break his neck running down that ledge.
3: Let him.
2: What?
3: We don't need him to find the mine.
2: Well, you don't need me either.
3: No. Sure I do, Lonnie. How'd I find my way down this mountain without you?
2: Willis! Willis!

0: Cracker! Cracker!
1: What happened to
0: Help
1: you?
0: Help me. That ledge up there. In the... Ooh, it's all shale. It went out from under me.
2: Well, here. Let me see.
1: Hey, Lonnie.
2: Out! Yeah, his leg's broken.
1: Lonnie, what do you call those funny-looking things sticking up over there?
2: Huh? Oh, swallows.
1: The mine's over behind that bluff about another 400 or 500 yards.
0: Cracker, you can't think about that mine. You got to get me out to a doctor.
2: Yeah, he's right, Mr. Cracker.
1: All the doctors I know, they say a man with broken bones shouldn't be moved.
2: What?
1: They say you should just cover him with a blanket.
0: Cracker, you stop talking like that.
1: Where's your rifle, Willis?
0: I dropped it back up there when I fell. Cracker, you're going to carry me out here, ain't you? Cracker? Lonnie?
3: We'll carry you aboard.
0: Well, I want to hear him say it. Go on, Cracker.
1: Lonnie, we got maybe 3-4 more hours of daylight. If the mine's in that canyon, it's covered with brush.
0: Cracker?
1: It'll take us at least that long to clear it away.
0: Cracker, look.
2: We can't leave him here.
0: Please.
1: We'll come back for you on our way out, Will.
0: No. Don't leave me, please, Cracker. Please, huh?
2: I could carry him.
1: No, you're going to need your strength to help me. Now, let's go.
0: No, wait. Cracker! Look, Cracker, I'll give you my share, you hear me? Cracker, I'll give you my share, please!
2: I'll be back for you, boy, as soon as I can.
4: Come on, Lonnie!
2: Here, you take my canteen. Now, make it last.
0: Cracker! Please! Cracker, please!

0: You find anything under these bushes? Anything that could be a sign?
1: Nope.
0: Yeah. Let's measure it off again. Supposed to be 20 paces south of the entrance to this canyon, only there's no hill there. No way for him to have put in a shaft.
1: Now, wait a minute. Could be a glory hole.
0: A what?
1: A mine don't have to angle in down this hillside. Glory hole, it goes into flat ground.
0: Yeah? All right, I'll count off the paces again. Then we'll dig. Straight down.

0: Come on, Lonnie. Keep on digging. What's the matter? What are you quitting for?
1: I'm tired. And it's dark. Can't see what I'm doing.
2: Moon will be up soon. I'll keep digging.
0: Come on, dig!

0: Cracker! Cracker, you struck wood!
1: Yeah, I hear it.
0: That's it! That's it! The door to the mine!
1: Sounds good to you now, don't it?
0: We found it! We found it!
1: Listen, old man, we're rich! You hear me? We're billionaires!

0: Can you see down in there?
1: No, too dark. Oh, I clean forgot about Willis. Don't you think we ought to get him out to a doctor?
0: Not till I see what's in there.
1: Well, would it be all right with you if I was to just take him back to where the horses are?
0: No.
1: But I could somehow get him on a horse, and then he might be able to make it back alone.
0: You know better than that.
1: Well, then, let me help him. I'll come back.
0: No, I want to find out about this tonight. I want to be sure we've opened up the Dutchman. You go get some of that brush we cleared off. We'll set fire to it and drop it down in there.
1: You say so.
0: Then hurry it up.
1: All right. Who's out there? Who is it?
2: Lonnie.
1: What?
2: Lonnie.
1: Mother in heaven. Willis, boy, you...
2: Oh, you stay right there, Lonnie.
1: Oh, boy, you crawled all that way.
2: More than that. I found my rifle now. I'm going to use it.
1: Now, listen, boy. We found the mine. You hear? We found it.
2: Is that what happened to you?
1: Well, he wouldn't let me go.
2: Are you sure? Or did you go and make a deal with him? Two of you split my share.
1: You know better than that. Now, let me help you.
2: No, now, you... Where is he?
1: That's a mine.
2: Where's that?
1: Over there, behind that brush.
2: You just call him out here. Go ahead.
1: Mr. Cracker!
3: What's taking you so long?
1: Willis!
3: What?
1: Willis is out here. You want to help me carry him in?
3: Lonnie, what are you talking about? Where are you? Lonnie!
1: Mr. Cracker?
2: He won't answer you, Lonnie.
1: No, don't guess you will. Well, come on, boy. I'll get you back to our camp and go for help.
2: Now, you hold it.
1: You put your arm around my neck. That's it. Now, drop the rifle, boy.
2: Huh?
1: Just hold on to me.
2: All right.
1: That's it. Now, let's go.
2: Lonnie, I'm not going to forget you for this. You're a good man. There ain't many men who'd carry me out like this. You know, most of them, they'd just leave me to die and get back later and claim the mine for themselves. What's the matter? What you stopping for?
1: I'm going back to the mine.
2: For what?
1: Cover it up.
2: What?
1: When we get out of here, I'm going to have to tell the sheriff everything that's happened. He'll send a posse in to get Cracker's body. Now, there's no sense in them finding the mine.
2: No, I guess there ain't.
1: Of course, that's ours. Now, you wait here for me.
2: Lonnie?
1: Yeah?
2: You remember, I'm dependent on you.
1: Don't worry, boy. Don't worry. I'll be back in 5 minutes.

Willis? Who's out there? Can't be Willis. He's too far off. Who is it? Who's there?

Suspense. In which Mr. Raymond Burr starred in William N. Robeson's production of The Peralta Map by Charles B. Smith. Listen. Listen again next week when we return with Frank Lovejoy in The Outer Limit. Another tale well calculated to keep you in suspense. Supporting Mr. Burr in The Peralta Map were Stacy Harris as Willis and Junius Matthews as Lowney.

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1: The American standard of living is the highest on earth. We no longer consider an automobile or an electric refrigerator or a TV set a luxury. They're necessities and taken for granted. Who cares if the smallest practical coin is a dime? We've got it made. Yet, in this richest land on earth, there are communities where a 10-cent candy bar acquires a strange and distorted value, where a box of peanut brittle can be worth a man's life. Communities you and I never visit. The places where we, like careless housekeepers, sweep our dirt under the national rug so it will not be seen. The gray-walled communities where thousands of men live a restless and useless existence. The prisons of America. Of one of these, we have a story to tell. Listen. Listen then as Skip Hohmeyer stars in Peanut Brittle, which begins in exactly 1 minute.
0: Do you know the Social Security benefits to which you will be entitled when you separate from the service and take a civilian job? 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
0: And now, Skip Hohmeyer in Peanut Brittle, a prison tale well calculated to keep you in suspense.
3: Wow!
4: The bell. It jarred you, huh?
3: Well, it's awful loud.
4: You'll get used to it. Everything's loud in here. Bells, whistles, the cell doors. Where you from?
3: Upstate.
4: Put your stuff on the top bunk. That's your new home. What you carrying?
3: What?
4: What you carrying? Time.
3: Oh. 1 to 10.
4: Climbing in windows, eh? They got me on armed robbery. You ain't gonna be here long.
3: Well, I got 1 to 10.
4: Man, you'll do a hot minute. The warden will kiss you on the cheek and you'll be home with mother before you know it.
3: I don't know about that.
4: Listen, man. Doing time in this joint is nothing. That is, if you know how. You hungry?
3: Sort of.
4: Don't be afraid to speak up. Man, you'll always be hungry in this lousy place. You like candy?
3: Sometimes.
4: You're a fish, all right. But you'll get to like candy real well, real soon. Man, it's the only thing inside. You want some?
3: Well, what kind?
4: You never asked that in here. Just take it. You got any money on the books?
3: What?
4: Money. Credit in the warden's office, so you can have canteen in here.
3: No.
4: Well, how are you going to smoke and eat things you like? Man, after a few weeks, them candy bars start tasting like caviar. Here, have some peanut brittle. It's good, man. Have some.
3: Thanks.
4: Yeah, forget it. Anyway, we can get a lot more. Ever played dominoes?
3: When I was a kid.
4: Listen, man, you're going to play again. You and me, we're going to play for candy. Lots and lots of candy.
3: Well, the captain of the yard told us...
4: He told you gambling wasn't nice, right?
3: Well, not like that. He told us...
4: He told you you'd get in trouble. Listen, man, we're going to play it real cool. As soon as you get around this place a little and the head shrinkers get through quizzing you, we're going to hit the yard as the domino team to beat.
3: Well, I heard about those games. Don't it take cigarettes or canteen ducats to get in them?
4: You got big ears, man. Well, hear this. We're going to bust into those games with next to nothing.
3: How?
4: The build-up.
3: Huh?
4: You're new. You're fish. I'm going to build you up as really somebody, a guy with plenty of dough and connections on the outside. Get it?
3: Oh, I don't know. It sounds kind of like asking for trouble. What happens if we lose?
4: What happens if we have to keep eating this lousy chow? What happens if you hit the rack every night so hungry you could chew the bars off the cell door? What happens if I think you're chicken?
3: I don't know.
4: Now listen, man, I'm telling you, we can't miss. When I get through spreading the word about you, those guys will break their necks getting us into a big game. Don't you see? We got a chance to clean up. Besides, I know how to play dominoes. I'm not going to let us lose. Oh, by the way, my name's Marino. Tommy Marino. What's your handle?
3: Eddie Kipp.
4: Glad to know you, partner.

0: Well, what do you think of the yard?
1: It's big, isn't it? Seems like everybody who ever lived is inside.
2: The best citizens.
0: Hey, look, over there. That's where we're going to open shop. One of Sky Grogan's games.
1: Who's he?
0: Bad man, plain bad. But he's got all kinds of connections. He's got what we want, the game and the loot. I've already told him about you.
1: I don't know.
0: It's a setup, man. Sky wants new players. We're them. I've known Sky a long time. He's been here a long time, too. He's doing it all. Life without parole. But he's a good guy. Come on, let's go over and meet him. How you doing, Sky?
3: Hi, right, kid.
0: You busy for a minute, man?
3: What's on your mind?
0: I'd like you to meet my buddy I told you about, Eddie.
3: Hi, Eddie.
4: Hi.
0: You letting any new guys in this game?
3: Like you, too?
0: That's right.
3: I don't know.
0: What does it take to get in?
3: Canteen ducats, cigarettes, candy. What you got?
0: Some peanut brittle. A half box of it.
3: Is there more where that come from?
0: Sure. Here.
3: Okay. But I don't want any belly aching if you lose. If you win, I pay right then. I want it the same way. You guys playing double or single?
0: Together.
3: You want in now?
0: Well, that's what we're here for. We got our own dominoes. Eddie?
4: Yeah, here they are.
0: You get over there. I'll stay this side of the table. Hey, Sky, who are your players?
3: Johnny, Sid, Tom,
0: hi.
3: And
0: Eddie. Hi. Deuce.
5: Here's six for you.
0: Six right back at you.
6: Trey. Double four.
0: You got it, Eddie.
4: Double four, and I'll put an ace on top of it.
5: Here's five.
0: We'll see it.
3: Hey, it's noon chow. You guys gonna eat?
0: Not me. How about the other guys?
3: They'll stick if you want to.
0: Well, let's play then. Tommy, we're losing too much. Shut up. Top the tray.
5: I got it for you. And four on that.
0: I'm playing a six.
5: And a deuce.
7: Come on, wrap them up.
3: All right. Put them away. Hey, are you guys forgetting something?

0: in a sack for you two.
1: Eddie here.
2: I haven't got anything.
1: Well, you told me you had plenty of canteen ducks.
0: Hey, cut the bull. You guys come into this game talking big canteen, so I want what's coming to me.
2: We'll get it up.
1: Hey, man, don't say we. You were supposed to back us up.
2: It was your idea.
1: You see what happens when you play with kids? Honest guy, he told me he had all kinds of loot. So naturally, I figured...
2: You're lying. I didn't say anything.
1: Hey, man. Man, look out who you're calling liar.
0: Listen, you punks. I want what you owe this game. I want candy, peanut brittle. I want it real quick, a whole box. You, kid, pick a better partner next time.
1: Don't worry, I will.
0: Listen, punk, or whatever your name is, you come into this joint, into this game with a lot of big talk about who you were, what you had. You said
2: that was all Tommy's doing.
1: I only told the guys what you told me.
2: I don't get it. You said if we played...
0: Listen, you're new here, so I'm going to give you a break. You get that candy bite tonight, after we're locked up from supper, and we'll forget all about it, okay?
2: Where am I going to get it?
0: I don't care where or how you get it, but get it. Well, you better find a way to beat that wall.

0: Tommy, what am I going to do?
1: Oh, how do I know, man? I want to hit the sack, do you mind?
0: Yes, I do. You know I haven't got any money on the books. You know I haven't got any friends outside who'd send me money. Well, what am I going to do? You were the guy that wanted to build me up for us to play. Now you don't know me, is that it?
2: Listen, I thought you was a hustler. I figured if we ever lose, you'd be smart enough to hustle up some canteen. I put something in the game, didn't I?
0: Why don't you be a right guy and help us get out of this jam?
2: Us? This is your mess, not mine.
0: Well, what am I supposed to do? Cook up a batch of peanut brittle here in the cell? What's Guy Grogan gonna do? Kill me for a lousy box of peanut brittle?
3: It's been done for a lot less.
4: In a moment, we continue with the second act of Suspense. 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Here's a tip from Social Security.
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4: And now, Act Two of Peanut Brittle, starring Skip Hohmeyer, a tale well calculated to keep you in

0: Huh?
1: You got something for me?
0: You know better. I haven't had time to raise anything.
1: You heard me. You heard what I said out in the yard, didn't you? After supper.
0: Well, sure I did, but you gotta give a guy some time.
1: Time? Don't give me that time bit, punk.
2: Leave me alone.
3: I'll leave you alone, hanging head down from this balcony.
2: Let go of me. No, let me go. Please, guy. Help!
4: Hey, man, easy. You'll fall.
3: Shut up, or I'll heave you over the railings, too.
2: Please, guy, don't let me fall.
3: How do you like hanging 5 tiers up in the air? All I gotta do is let go of your legs.
2: Please, guy,
3: what
2: please.
3: What do you say, kid? What are you gonna get me, huh? What you gonna get me, kid?
2: Peanut brittle.
3: By tomorrow morning, right?
2: Yes.
3: Yeah, remember,
1: tomorrow morning, when we go to breakfast, I want that peanut brittle, or next time I'll let you drop. A scram, that's the last lockup.
5: That guy's crazy, Tommy. He's nuts. If he let go, I'd have fallen 5 tiers, I'd have been killed.

0: He wouldn't have dropped you.
1: That's what you think. I gotta do something.
0: Why don't you go see the captain? He'd be glad to help you.
1: How?
0: Put you on protection roll.
1: What's that?
0: That's where they put you when the other cons put the heat on a guy. Like if he gambles and can't pay his losses.
1: You're by yourself, huh?
0: Sort of. If you mean the rest of the guys in the yard can't get to you.
1: Well, how long do you stay there?
0: Until the captain figures no one's after you anymore.
1: Maybe that's where I ought to go.
0: I'll tell you something, man. You picked the wrong guy to run away from. Sky's got friends all over the joint. You know what he'd do? He'd pay a guy to mess up and get put on protection just so the guy could get to you.
1: I don't get it. Why all the hell over some candy? We haven't got it.
0: You mean you haven't got it?
1: Okay, I haven't got it.
0: Listen, man, Sky's doing life. And when you're a lifer, you don't stand anybody giving you a bad time.
1: I'm not hurting him.
0: No. One guy gets away owing Sky canteen, some other character'll try it. So if you're Sky, you don't let anybody get into you for canteen. See?
2: Hey, which one of you guys is Eddie?
1: Me.
2: Sky Grogan sent me down to remind you about tomorrow morning at breakfast. He said something about peanut brittle.
1: What am I supposed to do? Fly out of this cell and get him his peanut brittle?
2: Hey, don't give me a hard time. I'm just carrying the word.
1: I'm sorry.
2: Save it for yourself, man. Sky ain't kidding.
1: Well, won't he take any other kind of candy instead of peanut brittle?
2: Sky says peanut brittle. Nothing else.
1: Well, why just peanut brittle?
2: Well, he uses it to get cigarettes, a Phoebus from the other cons.
1: Doesn't he want it to eat?
2: Are you kidding? Sky don't like any kind of candy, especially peanut brittle. He's got stomach ulcers.
3: In exactly 1 minute, we continue with Act Three of Suspense.
4: This is Johnny Baker with Communism on the Spot.
5: One of the most frequent communist boasts is that they are the real champions of self-determination of nations. They claim that this even extends to the Soviet republics, pointing out that under their constitution, every republic has the right to secede from the USSR. Unfortunately, this is merely a paper guarantee. For example, even though the Ukraine and Belarus have full United Nations representation, they do not have separate governments independent of the Kremlin. Even their budgets are controlled by the central government in Moscow. It's thus apparent that the privilege of self-determination, like other supposed Soviet rights, is strictly an illusion.
3: And now, Act Three of Peanut Brittle, starring Skip Hohmeyer, a tale well calculated to keep you in

0: are you doing dressed already? The lights just came on.
1: I couldn't sleep.
0: Hey, man, relax.
1: This guy after you?
0: Oh, chow make you feel better.
1: I'm not hungry. When the unlock bell rings, I'm taking off.
0: Where?
1: I don't know, but I don't want any more accidents. It might happen on purpose. I'll see you.
2: Hey, wait a minute, man.
3: Where's your boy going?
0: I don't know, Sky.
3: He ain't going far anyway.
0: Hey, man, why don't you give him a break?
3: Well, you want to pay the canteen?
0: Well, why, no, man. I haven't got anything.
3: Neither is he, right?
0: He don't know nobody.
3: That's too bad. If you was any kind of a guy, you'd help the punk.
0: I can't, man.
3: You're a sad man. Real sad. If you see your boy, tell him there's no use running. Them walls can't run with him.

0: Yeah.
1: Is the chaplain in?
0: I'll see. You got a pass?
1: No, but I gotta see him. Really, I gotta see him.
0: Yeah.
2: Yes?
0: Chaplain, what's your last name? Number?
1: Kip. 99319.
0: There's a Kip. 99319 wants special interview.
2: Would you tell him to wait a few moments?
0: Yes, sir. Take a seat. He'll be out pretty soon. Hey, aren't you in some sort of rhubarb with Sky Grogan?
1: I don't know what you're talking about.
0: Oh, yeah, you do. You and Marino played one of Sky's domino games. You couldn't come up with the loot, could you?
1: That's my problem.
0: Taking it to the chaplain, huh? He can't do you no good, except to take you to the captain so you can sing to him.
1: I'm not seeing the chaplain about that.
0: Oh, you kidding. It's written all over your kisser. You're scared.
1: How long you think the chaplain will be?
0: Why don't you just pay, Sky? Ain't gonna do any good squawking to the chaplain.
1: Why don't you leave me alone?
0: I'm just telling you something for your own good, fella.
1: I don't need your advice. I can take care of myself.
0: Yeah, sure you can.
3: Where is the man who wanted to see me?
0: He just left, sir. He said he couldn't wait after all.
3: Oh? Was he in trouble?
0: Everybody in here in trouble, ain't they, sir?
4: Yes, sir.
5: All right, on your way. But this time, walk.
4: Yes, sir. Hey, Eddie.
1: Huh?
4: Eddie, why don't you take it easy, Eddie? You'll live longer.
1: You tell Sky that.
4: Look, man, I got the solution. Why don't you just hide out somewhere? Then maybe I could scratch up some canteen. And
1: hide out where?
4: I know a place where no one can find you. Not even Sky. Come on, I'll show you.
1: Why are you worrying about me so sudden?
4: You want help, don't you?
1: Sure I want help.
4: Well, shut up then and listen. This place I'm talking about is on top of the east cell block.
1: Where?
4: Right on top of the east block under the roof. You good at climbing girders and stuff?
1: Well, I guess so. How long do I stay there?
4: Until lockup, before supper. When you hear the bell, come down. Now, let's go before someone sees us. Come on.

0: Now, how about this? Who's going to find you here? Unless someone tells him.
1: I don't know. It's awful high up here. I don't have much room to move around.
0: You going to practice dancing up here or something? Now, just sit still until it's time to come down.
1: You can't even see the floor from here. You can't see anything. If a guy fell, he'd just slide off the roof of the cell block. Nothing would stop him.
0: You want to keep away from Sky, don't you?
1: Yes.
0: Well, then stop worrying, man. You're safe now.
2: Hey, Sky. Sky?
3: Yeah.
2: Hey, man, I'll make you a deal.
3: Coming from you, it's probably crooked.
0: Come on, man, I'm serious. I got a deal. You know that peanut brittle Kip owes you?
3: Yeah.
0: Put me back in one of your games and I'll tell you where you can find Kip.
3: Aren't you his cell partner? His buddy?
0: So?
3: You don't like him suddenly. Isn't that it?
0: That doesn't have anything to do with it. I'm on your side.
3: Like a rattlesnake.
0: Do you want to find Kip?
3: Maybe.
0: I need some canteen, cigarettes, candy, anything.
3: And your buddy is the price.
0: He's not my buddy. I thought you wanted to get the canteen he owes you.
3: Has he got it?
0: I don't know.
3: He's pretty scared, isn't he?
0: You can bet on that.
3: Tell you what, I've been thinking it over. The kid's new, or he wouldn't listen to a rat like you. I'm going to give him a good scare. Teach him a lesson. Where is he?
0: Cigarettes? Candy?
3: All right. You got credit in one of the games for 5 packs of cigs or a box of peanut brittle.
0: Okay. He's hiding on top of the east block, the odd end. He's up in the girders. There's a flat spot there. That's where he is.
3: How'd you find that spot?
0: I took him there.
3: Real friend, huh? Okay, take the game nearest the north block door and I'll get out of my face.
0: You said you wanted to find Eddie?
3: Yeah. It's great to have friends. Hey, kid.
1: Who's that? Someone coming? Hey. Hey, who's there? Tommy, is that you?
4: Friend of his.
1: Sky!
4: Yeah? It's me, kid. What you hiding for?
1: Look, leave me alone. Please, please leave me alone.
4: You can't pay a man what you owe him clear up here. Can you, kid?
1: Get away. Get away, please.
3: You're making it hard on yourself, kid. You know I'll get that canteen.
1: I haven't got any and I can't get any.
3: Hey, kid, well, wait a minute. Come back. Come on back.
1: No, you ain't gonna get me.
3: Well, look out. Hey, kid, look out. Back of you. Look out.
5: Sergeant, get the hospital. Send a stretcher out right away. What happened, son?
6: I'm hurt. I'm hurt real bad.
5: All right, son. Lay still. Sergeant, you know this boy?
7: Yes, sir. Kip, he's new here.
5: Did you see what happened?
7: No, sir. I only heard him fall.
5: From one of the tiers?
7: I believe the roof of the block. I was on the fifth tier myself checking cells. He fell right past me.
8: Eddie didn't fall, sir. He was pushed.
5: What's that, Marino?
0: I said he was pushed.
5: Pushed? Who pushed him?
0: Grogan, sir. Sky Grogan.
9: Hey, you! You up there! Stop where you are!
4: Call off the gun, Bulls. I'm coming down.
9: All right, Grogan. Make it careful. The captain wants to see you.
5: Marino, you say Grogan pushed the boy here?
0: Yes, sir. I saw him do it, sir. I was standing right here, and Grogan pushed Eddie.
5: All right, you men. All right, get back to the yard. The show's over. Come on, come on. Let's move.
9: Here he is, Captain.
5: All right, what were you doing up there, Grogan?
3: Trying to talk to the kid here.
5: Kip?
3: Yeah.
5: Marino says you pushed the boy off the top.
3: He's a dirty rotten...
0: He was after both Eddie and me, sir. We knew too much about his gambling games. I saw him push Eddie.
3: You're lying in your...
5: All right, both of you, shut up. Marino.
0: Hey, yes, sir?
5: Look up there where you said you saw Kip pushed.
0: I am, sir.
5: All right, what do you see?
0: The fifth tier. The top of the block.
5: You're lying, Marino. It's impossible to see the roof of the cell block from here. How did you know the boy was up there? How did you know Grogan was up there? Answer me, Marino. How did you know?
0: Oh, Captain, Because I told Sky. What are you yelling at me for? Sky, push to my sword!
5: All right, Sergeant, put them both in isolation.
0: No, Captain, you got me wrong, Captain. Eddie was a buddy of mine, a real buddy. I was his friend.
3: Sure, punk. You loved him till it hurt. You're a real friend. Well, me and the boys in the yard are gonna be real friends, too. We're gonna kill you with kindness.

Suspense. In which Skip Hohmeyer starred in William N. Robeson's production of Peanut Brittle, written by Jules Maitland. 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
15: suspense.
16: I'm an old man now, and I'm afraid I'm not a very good old man. In fact, by every conceivable standard, I am a thoroughly bad old man. Not that such a thing is known or even suspected in Pratt County. To the contrary, here it is the universal and unshakable opinion that I combine the wisdom of Solomon with the virtues of the 12 apostles. But since I now have every reason to believe that I must shortly shuffle off this mortal coil, both honor and what I freely confess to be a perverted sense of humor impel me to expose this pleasant notion for the outrageous fraud that it is. And so it happens that I hereby leave to my heirs and assigns this true account of how I became the leading citizen of Pratt County. It was some 20 years ago that I first found myself driving through this part of the country with an associate of mine after the completion of a fairly successful operation on the West Coast, which necessitated our speedy trip east. We had been driving along the banks of a lovely stream across a grassy plateau known in some western states as a park, and we're heading toward a lush and fertile valley of farmland that could be seen some miles below. But for some unaccountable reason, the intervening area was the hottest, the dustiest, the most desolate and altogether poisonous strip of country it has ever been my misfortune to encounter. And right in the middle of this desert was a, I use the word loosely, a town. And it was right on the outskirts of this town that my partner at last forced me to divulge certain unfortunate facts that were destined to alter the entire direction of my life.
17: Are you crooked? You dirty, lousy old crook.
16: Now, Harry, how was I to know the horse would lose?
17: You knew that half the dough was mine, didn't you? You knew that much.
16: But I thought I was doing you a favor, Harry. I had the most positive assurances that that horse...
17: Our whole take lost. 6 months' work. Every dime we made on that oil stock racket. And now you tell me. Now, 1,000 miles from civilization in the middle of a dust bowl somewhere.
16: Oh, I'm sorry, Harry. I'm truly sorry. And I give you my solemn promise that such a thing will never happen again. Why, that
17: you
16: horse...
17: You bet your life it won't, because you and me are through. As of now. Through. Finished. Washed up.
16: Oh. Now, wait a minute, Harry. Let's not be hasty.
17: You heard me? Out.
16: Just a moment. By what right do you presume?
17: By this right.
16: Oh. Oh.
17: And here's your suitcase. And I wish you all the tough luck in the world. Goodbye.
16: Oh.
18: Oh, my gracious, what happened? Are you all right?
16: Oh,
18: here, help me with him, Ma.
19: Yes, of course.
18: Help with him. Oh. Well, that poor feller's about all in.
19: We better take him inside. He ought to lay down for a spell.
18: Brush him off here. Say, can you make it straight?
16: Well, yes, thank you. You're very kind.
18: Oh, that's all right. It's a pleasure. Well, you're the first stranger to stop off here in Prattsville since about 1929.
19: You able to walk all right?
16: Well, yes, thank you.
18: That's it. Oh, my gracious, what in the world ever happened?
16: Oh, young scoundrel, hitchhiker. Picked him up a few miles back, and the next thing I knew, he assaulted me, took my money, and made off with my car.
19: Well,
18: what
19: I
18: you
19: declare.
18: Know.
19: Come on into the house.
16: Well, yes, you see, it's not that I care about the money, and the car is heavily insured. Of course, it's the inconvenience. Oh. I suppose that I shall have to stay over somewhere until my, my agent can send me funds.
19: Now, don't you give it another thought. You can stay right here with us just as long as you have a mind to. You can have this very room, Sonny's room.
18: Well, Sonny will be coming home any day now, though, Ma, you know.
19: Then he can have the spare room. Sonny's our boy. He's up at State University, see? Here's his picture with the swimming team. He's captain of it.
18: He's the captain.
19: And here he is with the lacrosse team.
16: I am deeply grateful for your hospitality, but I'm afraid the air here wouldn't agree with my constitution, heart, you know.
19: Now, don't you worry none about the air.
18: Oh, no.
19: Of course, it is a little hot and dusty this time of the year, but it won't hurt you none.
16: Other times of year, it's different, eh?
19: Mm-hmm. The rainy season. Gets real muddy there.
16: Yeah, well, I see how it would.
18: Well, there's a funny thing about this town, though. They do say that when it was first settled, it was one of the prettiest little places you could find in the whole state. Of course, that was a long time ago.
16: Yeah, It must have been. Mm-hmm.
18: You come down through the park, didn't you? Well, of course you did. You notice that fine-looking river flowing alongside the road?
16: Well, sir,
18: that river used to flow right through the center of town.
19: That's right.
18: You can still see where it did. And then about, 80, 90 years ago, there was a trembler somewhere way up in the mountains, and a big hole opened up in the ground, and that river just dropped plumb out of sight, on the edge of the park.
20: Is that?
18: Yeah. She don't come out of the ground again now until clear down the valley. It's about 10 miles away. That's why it's so dry up here, you see.
16: Well, you don't say.
18: Yeah. A few years back, there was talk about the WPA closing up that hole so the river would run right through the town again.
20: Uh-huh.
18: Oh, I tell you, folks here got pretty excited about it, even offered to put up half the money.
16: Mm-hmm.
18: And they raised it, too, they did.
16: They did, eh?
18: Yes.
16: They raised the money?
18: That's right.
19: Oh, there's folks around here got money all right when they got a mind to let loose of it.
16: Oh, I see. And would it be too much to ask... how much they raised?
18: Oh, come to pretty near $50,000, the town share of it.
16: Well.
18: But then some feller come up from Washington to look things over, and he said if we closed up the hole, it'd dry up the valley down below and ruin all the farmers down there. So then, of course, we just had to give up the whole idea.
16: Well, now, that is interesting. Most interesting, Mr.
18: Neff. Woodrow Neff.
16: Yeah.
18: Of course, this is Mrs. Neff.
16: A great pleasure, Mr. Neff. Mrs. Neff.
19: Thank you.
16: My name is Witherspoon. Alonzo P. Witherspoon. Professor Witherspoon.
19: A professor? My, wait till Sonny hears we got a real professor in the house.
18: Yes.
16: As I say, Mr. Neff, this is most interesting, particularly interesting to me, as it happens that I am a professor of geology, and in that capacity I serve as technical advisor to Senator Cotton of the Committee of National Parks and Monuments and Subterranean Waterways. You've heard of Senator Cotton, of course.
18: Oh, why, sure. Well, say, maybe you've already heard of this river of ours. Green River, it's called.
16: Precisely what I was coming to, Mr. Neff. As you were speaking, I began to remember the discussions we had had in committee. It was some years ago, wasn't it?
19: 1936, wasn't it, Pa?
18: Summer of 36 was when the feller come out here.
16: Exactly. And I remember telling Senator Cotton at the time that we must look into the whole project again. When the sedimentary substrata had been given time to settle.
19: Oh.
16: Then, of course, it was forgotten in the press of other matters. You know how those things are in Washington. And now, by the merest chance, I am given the perfect opportunity of examining Green River for myself. Oh, it's an ill wind that blows nobody good, eh, Mr. Neff?
18: Well, say, now you will have to stay with us a while.
16: Yes, Mr. Neff. I think I must. I really think I must.
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21: Between the acts of Suspense, this is Truman Bradley for Roma Wines. 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
15: And now Roma Wines bring back to our Hollywood soundstage Alan Hale as Professor Alonzo P. Witherspoon in The Leading Citizen of Pratt County. A tale well calculated to keep you in suspense.
16: And thus in Bonnie Prattville, I became a professor of astrology geology and advisor to a senator whom I had never met, and a Senate committee of which I was not even sure existing. Of course, at first, I had no way of knowing whether this pitch, as we call it in the trade, was merely good for the cashing of a modest check on one of my many non-existent accounts, or whether it could be run up into something really big. But as a firm believer in aiming always at the maximum objective, I made my plans accordingly. And that night, with the aid of certain gadgets I never permit myself to be without, I wrote myself a couple of checks on the Federal Treasury, contrived some quite impressive-looking business cards, and was ready to go to work. And then, Sonny arrived.
0: That's right, Sonny. Professor Alonzo P. Witherspoon. And he's staying right here with us. Come on now, I'll introduce you to him.
20: A professor from Washington? Wow.
16: Oh. I knew at a glance that Sonny would be troublesome. He was a student at the State University, and his education had progressed just sufficiently to fill him with a lot of bright ideas, but not enough to acquaint him with the worldly advantages of a good, sound, dishonest proposition. In other words, Sonny was smart and could not be had.
20: Gee, Professor, Pop tells me maybe you're going to put old Prattsville on the map.
16: Possibly, possibly. Certainly worth trying, eh, my boy?
20: You bet. You know, I've been thinking along those very same lines myself lately.
16: Hmm?
20: After all, what's Colorado Springs got, or Tucson, Arizona, or any of those places that we haven't got right here in Prattsville? We got the altitude, the sunshine. All we need is water, and they can do terrific things with irrigation nowadays.
16: Precisely, my boy. Precisely what I've always told Senator Cotton.
20: And you really know Senator Cotton? I mean, that well?
16: Oh, yeah. Yes, intimately. I might say that we're very close.
20: Gee, I was reading something about him just the other day. But say, you're really sure something can be done without drying up the valley? It'd be terrible for those farmers down there if their water was cut off.
18: Sonny's got a girl down there. That's the reason he's so worried. I guess the professor knows his business a little better than we do, Sonny.
20: Oh, sure, I know. Say, you must know Dr. Hawks, up at State U. He's a geologist, too.
16: Ah, Hawks? Let me see.
20: Ah, you must know him. John Lyman Hawks.
16: Oh, of course, of course. John Lyman Hawks. Yes, yes.
20: Gee, I'll bet he'll be excited when he knows you're here. He's supposed to be quite an authority on this part of the country, you know.
16: Yes, yes. But I wouldn't trouble Dr. Hawks about this just yet. Not until we're a little more sure of our ground.
20: Well, sure, of course.
18: Oh, now, Sonny. Professor hasn't got all day to stand around here talking to you. He's got to go down to the bank and see Henry Wing.
20: Oh, sure, but, gee, I sure want to talk to you some more about all this, Professor. This thing can be terrific.
16: Oh, it will be terrific, all right, my boy. You don't know the half of it. You can see what I mean about Sonny. Now, Henry Wank, on the other hand, was quite another proposition. He was, and still is, the town's mayor, only banker, and chief real estate owner. And the answer to a confidence man's prayer. Because he was always so busy thinking what a smart crook he was that it never occurred to him that he might be dealing with someone who was even smarter and crookeder. Mr. Wink had larceny in his heart, and I knew we were going to do business.
22: Well, what's your proposition?
16: Well, it's always refreshing to meet a man with whom one can get right down to business.
22: All right, let's get down to it.
16: Very well. You know, of course, Mr. Wink, that if this Green River project goes through, and if we do run the river through town, real estate values here will skyrocket. And when they do, somebody is going to make an awful lot of money.
22: Yeah, meaning mostly me, that's right. Well, what about it?
16: Well, now let me ask you something. About these farmers in the valley, if their water were cut off, if they were, inconvenienced...
22: They'd be more than inconvenienced. They'd be finished, and you know it.
16: Yes, but how much would you be concerned, financially, I mean?
22: Well, I'd be sorry to see it happen. But financially, it wouldn't worry me a bit.
16: I see.
22: The courier quoted you as saying that wouldn't happen. That we could have our river and the farmers would get their water just the same.
16: Oh, you know how inaccurate the newspapers are, Mr. Wink.
22: Oh, then it would happen.
16: Mr. Wink, have you ever stopped to consider how much you personally would make if this did go through?
22: Well, I'd say it could run up to 3 or 4 million in time.
16: Well, you can sometimes get things done in Washington.
22: Aha! I knew you had a proposition.
16: You realize, of course, Mr. Wink, that I'm an essential factor in this whole thing. You just can't send anybody to Washington on a thing like this. You have to have someone who is in on the inside, who enjoys the complete confidence of the right people.
22: I know all about that. I just want to know how you get yours.
16: By the very simple expedient of becoming your partner, Mr. Wink. in a small way.
22: Yeah. How small?
16: Well, I have here a government check for $2,500. I suggest we form a little syndicate. I think this check should entitle me to a modest share of, say, 5%.
22: Then you figure the whole thing can be swung for $50,000.
16: Approximately. Can you raise the money?
22: Well, it's a lot, but I can get it. We'd better put this in writing.
16: Oh, now, really, Mr. Wank. One hardly puts things of this nature in writing.
22: Then how do I know you'll come through with your end?
16: Well, you have my check. I'll endorse it to you. You hold it. Any investigation of how a man in my position happened to be giving you $2,500 would be seriously embarrassing for me.
22: Yes, it sure would at that.
16: One more thing, Mr. Wank. You understand that all of this must be kept in the strictest confidence, and all transactions will have to be in cash.
22: Don't you worry about what I understand. I wasn't born yesterday, neither.
16: The technique is scarcely new, but almost invariably successful. The victim is made to feel that he is the chief conspirator, and his own dishonesty and greed accomplishes the rest. So with Henry Wink. Next afternoon, for the sake of appearances, Mr. Wink and I headed a small group to look over once again the crucial spot where Green River dips into the earth to begin its subterranean wanderings, and once again I clambered down over the mass of rocks to a little ledge some 20 feet above the water.
22: Now, look down there, Professor. You see, it falls into that big pool down there, and then it just disappears.
16: Ah, yes, yes. Excellent possibilities. Excellent.
22: There, you see, gentlemen? The professor figures to begin the concrete work just about here.
16: The trap was baited, set, and ready to be sprung. All seemed for the best in this best of all possible worlds. Well, good evening, sonny lad.
20: Huh? Hello, Professor.
16: What's the matter, my boy? You have a spat with that young lady of yours?
20: No, nothing's the matter. Well, how are things?
16: Well, things are definitely progressing. And that reminds me, I shall be leaving you soon, within the next day or so.
18: What? You leaving, Professor?
16: Oh, just for a short time. Have to get things started in Washington, you know. Have a talk with Senator Cotton and so on.
18: Well, but you will be coming back.
16: Oh, by all means.
20: Say, Professor Witherspoon.
16: Yes, my boy?
20: Well, look, I'm going down to see Jane Osterman and her mother for a little while this evening. Seeing you may not have another chance to meet him for a while, why don't you come along?
16: Well,
18: Jane's his girl. But the professor don't want to go traipsing way down in the valley tonight, sonny.
20: Well, why not? He's never even seen the valley. I think before he goes to Washington, he ought to see it.
16: I didn't want to go, of course. But every instinct told me that there was something in the wind and that I should. Contrary to my expectation, however, the evening was a quiet one. Indeed, a most pleasant surprise. Jane Osterman turned out to be a very charming little thing, and her mother was a most attractive and, in fact, an altogether stunning woman. And it was with genuine regret that I found myself at last standing on their veranda under a brilliant moon saying goodbye.
1: It's been grand, Professor. I do hope you'll drop in on us again before you come back.
16: My dear lady, wild horses couldn't keep me away.
1: Oh, that's a promise, then. Good night.
16: Good night, my dear.
20: Well, what do you think of them, Professor?
16: They're charming people, my boy, charming people.
20: And isn't Mrs. Osterman nice?
16: Nice is hardly the word. In fact, I'm quite smitten.
20: Yeah, it'd be terrible if anything was to happen to people like that. I mean, this whole valley, they're all like that. I mean, if anything was to happen to hurt them...
16: Well, sonny, what have you got on your mind?
20: Oh, heck, I have something on my mind, Professor, and... I just thought if you could see these people, like the Ostermans, you'd understand better how I feel.
16: All right, my boy, out with it. What is it?
20: Well, I just remember today what it was I saw about Senator Cotton.
16: Senator Cotton?
20: Yeah, in Time magazine. He's just been indicted for graft.
16: He's been indicted? Senator Cotton? Indicted?
20: Yeah, some sort of land grab scandal.
16: Why, I can't believe it. There must be some mistake.
20: No, it's true, all right.
16: So that's it. Oh, but surely, my boy, you don't think that I'm involved in anything like that.
20: Oh, no, of course I don't. I couldn't, but... Well, don't you see? I thought he might be fooling you somewhere.
16: I see.
20: If there was something wrong, if something did happen to all these people in the valley, well, it'd be terrible.
16: Yeah, well, I'd better get off a telegram to Washington right away.
20: Oh, look, Professor, I've got a telegram here in my pocket.
16: You have?
20: To Dr. Hawks, up at the university. I want him to come down here.
16: Oh.
20: Oh, it's not that I don't trust you, but, well, two heads are always better than one. And if he says it's all right, then I'll know.
16: Yeah, but you haven't sent this telegram yet.
20: I was going to, but, well, I didn't think it'd be fair without telling you. Oh, you do understand, don't you?
16: Of course, my boy.
20: Boy, is that a weight off my mind?
16: But I think I have even a better idea. Look, why don't you and I, first thing tomorrow, get in the car and drive up to the university and bring Dr. Hawks back with us? That way we could explain the whole situation to him.
20: Gee, that is an idea. If you ask him, he'd be sure to come. Ah, gee, Professor, you're sure a wonderful guy.
16: And you won't even have to bother with that telegram. We'll just tear it up. I had grown quite fond of Sonny, but when it's a matter of $50,000, particularly to one of my advancing years, sentiment must yield to necessity. And so, when Sonny and I started out in the family car next morning, I had my plans prepared. I also had the $50,000 in cash.
20: We ought to be there sometime this afternoon. It's only about 300 miles.
16: Splendid. Well, look here. We're right about to go past the place where Green River goes underground, aren't we?
20: Uh-huh.
16: Well, why don't we stop a moment? You know, there's a couple of things that you really ought to see for yourself before we talk to Dr. Hawks. That's John Lyman Hawks, that is.
20: Well, all right.
16: I may be able to prove to you right here on this spot that the old professor's ideas aren't quite so wild-eyed as you may suppose.
20: Ah, Professor, you know I don't think that.
16: Oh, just joking, my boy, just joking. Come along. Now, careful climbing down over those rocks. They're a bit treacherous, you know.
20: Yeah, I'll be careful.
16: Well, there we are. Now, come out to this little ledge. You see, there's plenty of water here. Perhaps we wouldn't need to divert at all.
20: Mm-hmm.
16: Now, right. Notice the formation of this rock. Typical of the Neo-Pleistocene period and a marked tendency to form vast caverns with underground springs.
20: Oh, you mean you've got some idea about there being caves under there?
16: Well, yes, that is in a way. That's exactly it. Just step a little closer to the edge. Shine your flashlight down there. I wouldn't be surprised if you could see the beginnings of some quite extensive carnivorous formations even here.
20: Yeah, I see. Gee, maybe if there wasn't so much water, people could even go down there and explore.
16: The rock was quite slippery. And he was very near the edge when I slipped against him. I saw his flashlight bobbing for a moment in the dark pool below, and then the current swept it on, and it was gone. It was with a heavy heart and all possible speed that I headed for the Mexican border. I was on the main highway, booming along and just coming out into the valley, when I saw the thing that spelled my doom. For there, dead ahead, were two police cars and a group of men standing in the middle of the road. And most prominent among them, dripping wet and wildly waving his arms, was Sonny.
2: There he is. He's the one I was telling you about.
16: Yes, sir.
3: Are you Professor Witherspoon?
16: Yes.
3: We got a young fellow here who'd like to talk to
16: you. Well, I haven't any time now to talk.
20: Way,
16: I mean,
20: after
16: that's
20: what you said about the caves.
16: What cave?
20: When I slipped and fell in, gee, I was scared for a minute.
16: Well, when I... Yeah.
20: But you must have known it all the time, didn't you?
16: Known? Known what?
20: About the caves. And boy, what caves.
16: Yeah.
20: You know, I'm quite a swimmer, and I had my flashlight, and I just went along with the current all the way down and came out the other end here. And what I saw, boy, were you ever right.
16: Was I?
20: About your mammoth cave of Kentucky. Yeah. Why, gosh, once we've diverted some of the river out of there, boats could go all the way down.
16: Well, that's what I was telling
20: with
16: you
20: Henry
16: before.
20: With Henry Wade's money, we could put in lights and everything.
16: Big lights,
20: people would come from all over the country.
16: Of course.
20: Honestly, they're one of the seven wonders of the world.
16: Well, we might
20: they're
16: find
20: terrific.
16: One.
20: Yep. Well, gee whiz, aren't you excited?
16: Excited? My boy, I think I'm going to faint. And so, if you have ever been in this part of the country, you will surely have heard of the marvelous underground River of Pratt, a source of endless delight to tourists and a very substantial revenue to our citizens and our famous falls, Pratt Falls. And now Prattsville not only enjoys the wonders of irrigation, but of innumerable hot dog stands, motels, gambling casinos, and all the other adjuncts of those noisome communities known as resorts. As for myself, I am the general manager of the caverns at a very handsome stipend and have been living for many years in solid and respectable domesticity with the former widow Osterman. What I have done is really nothing. Really nothing. It's no more than any public-spirited man would have done, but I must confess that, call it vanity, if you will, it is a source of enormous and constant enjoyment to me whenever I am proudly pointed out to the admiring newcomers as the leading citizen of Pratt County.
15: Suspense.
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16: Friends, this is Alan Hale. Well, it's been a real pleasure to appear on Suspense, a longtime favorite of mine. And I'm sure you won't want to miss next Thursday's show, when that fine actor, Mr. Robert Young, will star in a suspense play about a man who wakes up one morning to find that he has lost track of several months, and that the room in which he finds himself is a cell in an insane asylum. I know you'll be listening. I will. Thank you.
15: Alan Hale appeared through the courtesy of Warner Brothers, producers of Night and Day. Next Thursday, same time, Roma Wines will bring you Robert Young as star of Suspense, radio's outstanding theater of thrill.
21: 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And give in money or canned goods, but preferably in money, to your local emergency food collection. 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

0: Another tale well calculated to keep you in suspense.
1: You would think that the people who are closest to you are the people you know best. But sometimes you discover that they are the very people you don't know at all. People who live in a private world, a private room. And so, suspense brings you Room 203 by Milton Lewis. Another tale well calculated to keep you in
0: suspense.
2: It was exactly 1 year after I married Tony, our anniversary. I managed to get away for a couple of days from the newspaper where I work. Tony and I were going to celebrate. And it all started out gaily enough. We went back to the same hotel where we'd spent our honeymoon. The bellboy took care of our luggage and was hanging around for a tip.
3: You're on the south side. Better breeze this side of the hotel.
2: Oh, it's very nice, very nice. Here you are.
3: Thank you, sir.
4: Oh, Chris, this is a lovely room.
2: I'm glad you like it, darling.
4: And where did those flowers come from?
2: Oh, I guess they came from an admirer.
4: Oh, Chris, they're beautiful. You're the most thoughtful husband in the whole world, and I love you.
2: Roses for the first anniversary, orchids for the second, and maybe a mink coat for the third.
4: Well, that sounds nice, but unnecessary. And what about the fourth, fifth, and sixth?
2: I don't know. Really, darling, we better get ready. I made a reservation for us in the page room. The show goes on in just about, 15 minutes. Here, feel. Think I need a shave?
4: Uh-huh, I think you better. And I have to get my dress out. I hope it isn't too wrinkled.
2: I got my shaving things out of my suitcase and went into the bathroom. I was just about to lather up when I heard Tony scream. Tony! Tony, what is it? What's the matter?
4: Over there in that room.
2: Where? What room?
4: That one across the courtyard. Oh, the light just went out.
2: What did you see?
4: It was so clear. I knew I saw it.
2: What? What did you see?
4: Well, I went to the window to pull down the shade, and I glanced out. You know how you do.
2: Mm-hmm.
4: And then I saw it.
2: You saw what?
4: That man was choking the girl.
2: Darling, what man?
4: The man in that room. He just kept choking her. It was awful.
2: All right, sweetheart. Don't be upset. It's all right.
4: I never saw anything like it. Chris, do something.
2: All right, I'll call the police.
4: The police? Why the police? Oh, maybe there's some explanation for it. Why don't you call the manager?
2: All right.
4: I don't understand it. I can't believe it happened, but I know I saw it.
2: Hello? I want to speak to the manager. While I was talking to the manager, I happened to glance at my wife. She had an expression on her face that I had never seen there before. It was a strangely poignant look, frightened and defeated. I'll never forget it.
5: Come in.
6: Good evening, Mr. Stewart. I'm Mr. Spencer, the night manager.
2: Good evening. This is my wife, Mr. Spencer.
6: How do you do, Mrs. Stewart?
4: How do you do?
6: Well, I understand you've had quite a shock. I'm glad you seem to have gotten over it. If you want me to send for the house physician...
4: Oh, no, thank you. That won't be necessary.
6: Sure?
2: Well, my wife said it wasn't necessary.
6: I'm just taking every precaution. Well, now, will you tell me exactly what happened, Mrs. Stewart?
4: Well, I went to the window to pull down the shade, and I saw a man.
6: Where did you see him?
4: Over there, the room on the corner, the same floor we're on.
6: That would be room 203, but it's dark.
4: Well, he turned out the light.
6: Did he? When did he do that?
4: A few minutes ago.
2: Yes, I called you right away.
4: You don't believe me, do you?
6: Why, of course, Mrs. Stewart, but you wouldn't expect me to just call the police without looking into this first. I have to make sure. We'll go over there and investigate now. You want to come with me, Mr. Stewart?
2: Yes.
4: Oh, please.
2: But, honey, we'll only be a minute.
4: I want to go with you. I don't want to be here alone. Take me with you, Chris.
2: I looked at my wife, and there it was again. The same fear and self-doubt. We went with Mr. Spencer to room 203. He knocked on the door.
6: Doesn't seem to be anyone here.
2: Well, he had plenty of time to get away.
6: All right, we'd better have a look inside. Here's my pass key.
2: Well,
3: Come in.
6: There's no one here.
2: All right. Is this the room, Mrs. Stewart?
4: Yes. Yes, this is the room. They were standing right there near the bed.
6: Well, the room doesn't seem to be a bit disturbed. Everything is in place. Bedspread isn't even wrinkled.
4: But I tell you, I saw it. I did. I know I did.
6: Maybe it wasn't this room.
4: Yes, it was this room. I recognize this chair.
2: Mr. Spencer, does any other room have a chair like this one?
6: No, this is the only chair of this kind in the entire hotel. Each of our rooms has its own decorating scheme. But, Mrs. Stewart, perhaps...
4: Don't look at me that way. I tell you, I saw it.
6: Yes, of course. Just a moment, Mrs. Stewart. Front desk, please.

0: There's been no one in this room for more than 48 hours.
1: We returned to our room. My wife was very upset. And I had 1,000 questions I wanted to ask, but I didn't. I knew that Tony herself would have to volunteer the information. She would tell me why she was so frightened. She would tell me because she trusted me. I wasn't going to force her to tell me anything. I waited for her to speak.
2: Chris, do you believe I saw it?
1: Of course I do. But you know, darling, it is funny the way that room didn't look as if anybody had been in it.
2: I tell you, I saw it, Chris. I saw it. I can still see it. I've got to have seen it.
1: What do you mean you've got to have seen it? Couldn't you have imagined it?
2: Yes. Yes, I may have. Darling, someday I'd like to tell you a story.
1: What kind of a story?
2: A sad story. A story you may not want to hear.
1: Why don't you tell it to me now?
2: No, not now, but maybe someday.
1: All right. Why don't you just close your eyes now, sweetheart?
2: All right, Chris.
1: She was exhausted, and she fell asleep. I just looked at her. She was so beautiful. I went to the window and looked out. And suddenly, I heard Tony scream.
2: Chris, where are you?
1: I'm right here.
2: Oh, Chris, darling, I saw them again. I saw them so clearly.
1: Sweetheart, you were dreaming.
2: No, I wasn't. I can still see them. I can see him choking her. Chris, don't you believe me?
1: Yes, I believe you.
2: She had long blonde hair, just
1: like you?
2: Yes, like me. Oh, Chris, I want to get out of here. I want to go home.
3: That's a very fascinating story you tell me, Mrs. Stewart. You see a man strangle a girl from a hotel window, and now you seem to doubt the evidence of your own senses. Yes, I know there seems to be good reason to doubt. An empty room, no one there. Mrs. Stewart, does your husband know about you?
2: No. No, he doesn't, Dr. Barnes.
3: Why didn't you tell him?
2: I was afraid to.
3: You'll have to tell him, Mrs. Stewart. I think that's part of the problem.
2: You don't believe me either, do you, Dr. Barnes? You don't believe me at all.
1: Is that you, Tony?
2: Yes. You're home early.
1: Yes, I am, honey. Things were slow at the paper today, so I got the day off. Did you go to the city?
2: I had some shopping to do. And I had lunch with Claire.
1: Anything else?
2: Oh, that's all.
1: Who is Dr. Barnes?
2: Why do you ask about him?
1: You saw him at 10:30 this morning. I followed you.
2: Are you spying on me, Chris?
1: I heard you make the appointment on the phone this morning before I got up. I had a right to follow you.
2: Why, I just went for a checkup. I wasn't feeling
1: it. You don't go to a psychiatrist for a checkup, Tony. I don't like secrets.
2: Do you love me, Chris?
1: I love the girl I married.
2: I'm still the same girl.
1: Are you? The girl I married didn't hide things.
2: All right, Chris. What do you want to know?
1: Why did you go to this doctor?
2: I was his patient 5 years ago.
1: His patient?
2: I was in an institution 5 years ago.
1: What kind of an institution?
2: A hospital for the mentally sick.
1: My wife had been mentally ill. Maybe there had been a murder. Maybe she imagined it. There was nothing I could do but call the police.
4: Good evening. I'm Detective Green, homicide.
1: Please, come in. This is my wife, Mrs. Stewart.
4: How do you do, ma'am?
2: How do you do?
4: Well, what's the matter, Mrs. Stewart?
2: Nothing.
4: You look at me as if you know me.
2: No, I don't know you.
1: Let me explain, Detective Green.
4: I've seen you before. You're a reporter on the Examiner.
1: You must have a good memory. It's been a long time since I covered police news.
4: Well, it's part of my job. What's up?
1: Well, a few days ago, my wife and I decided to spend our anniversary at the Towers Hotel. And Tony looked out of our window across the courtyard and saw a man strangle a girl. They were in room 203 of that hotel. But you see, when the manager checked, the room was empty.

0: and it hadn't been occupied for 2 days.
1: Did you get a good look at the man, Mrs. Stern?
2: Pretty good.
1: What'd he look like?
2: Well, he was a man of about 45. His hair was dark, but rather thin.
1: Go on.
2: He was about your height.
1: 5'11". Go on. Any distinguishing features you remember?
2: Well, he looked a lot like you.
1: Like me?
2: Would you turn to the side, please?
1: Sure.
2: He looked exactly like you. He is you.
0: I was amazed when I heard my wife say that Detective Green was the murderer. I didn't know what to think. Was this part of a hallucination? Was Tony ill again? And suddenly, she started to cry.
2: Go away, please.
0: All right, all right, darling. Detective Green,
1: it's okay. It's all right, I understand. You'd better get your wife some help as soon as you can.
2: Oh, please, go, please.
1: Okay, Miss Stewart. The case is closed as far as I'm concerned. Good night.
2: Chris, he was the man. I know he was.
0: All right, Tony. Try to get some sleep. Finally, Tony went to sleep. I left the house. I walked a few blocks, uptown or downtown, maybe crosstown, I don't remember which. I didn't know what to believe, and I didn't know what to do. And when I got home and went to our room, Tony wasn't there. I went through the house, and then I found a note in the foyer, propped against the phone.
2: Dear Chris, I'm going away. It's not fair for me to stay here. I love you, Tony.
0: I was just going out the front door to find her when the phone rang. Hello?
3: Hello, Stewart.
0: It was my night editor at the Examiner.
3: Say, listen. Here's the tip I think you've been waiting for.
0: What do you mean?
3: They just found the body of a girl in the river about a quarter of a mile from the Towers Hotel.
0: What did she look like?
3: Blonde hair, slender, very pretty. She couldn't have been more than 20. And she was strangled.
0: I'll be right over. And thanks.
4: Writing that note, Mrs. Stewart, was an act of weakness. If there's anything we've learned, it's that you can't run away. I'm not going to let you stay here tonight.
2: But where can I go, Dr. Barnes?
4: Where do you want to go?
2: Home.
4: That's where I think you should go. Dr. Barnes speaking. Who?
5: Mrs. Stewart, it's your husband. Will you speak to him?
2: Oh, yes. Hello, Chris. What? Are you sure? No. Chris, you're not just saying that because... Where? Give me the address. Okay, I'll take a taxi and meet you there. Bye.
4: What happened, Mrs. Stewart?
2: They just found the body of a girl. Chris thinks it's the girl I saw. I'm going to meet him at the morgue to identify her for the police.
0: I could feel my heart skip a beat when I saw Tony. I knew then how much she meant to me. We only had time for a quick kiss, and then we went into the morgue. Detective Green was already there with some man from homicide. I could feel Tony stiffen when she recognized him. I didn't like the way she was acting, and I began to hate Detective Green for the way he inspired fear in my wife. The men stood around like mourners. Detective Green lifted the sheet, and he turned to my wife.
1: Is this the girl you say was strangled, Mrs. Stewart?
2: No.
1: Are you sure?
2: Yes, I'm sure.
1: All right, gentlemen, that's all. Thank you for coming here, Mrs. Stewart.
2: Take me out of here, Chris.
0: All right, darling.
2: Chris, that was the girl.
0: Then why didn't you say so in there?
2: Didn't you see the way he was looking at me? She's the girl. I'll never forget her face. Never. And he killed her.
0: You take a cab and go right home.
2: Well, where are you going?
0: Never mind. I've got something to do. You go right home.
2: Here you are. Keep the change.
6: Thanks, lady.

0: Good evening.
1: Detective Green. What do you want?
0: I've been waiting for you. No, don't try to go. I have a gun.
1: What do you want?
0: I know you recognize Julie. And I know where your husband is. He's talking to the chief. You know what I have to do, don't you?
1: No, I don't.
0: You're the only living witness. Why did you tell your husband I was the man you saw?
1: You were the man I saw. I thought I was out of my mind, but now I know I'm not.
0: No, you're not. Would have been better for you if you were.
1: But the manager said the room was empty.
0: That's right, for 48 hours. But 2 days ago, I stayed in room 203. And I kept the key. And then yesterday, I took 202 with Julie. And made a suite of 202 and 203. Unregistered.
1: So you were in 203. I did see you.
0: That's right, room 203. And nobody would have known how a body got into an unregistered room except that Julie raised the shade. And you saw it. It's too bad that you saw what you thought you saw. And it made it such a nuisance for me. Using a linen truck to get her out of the hotel, putting her in my police car, dumping her in the river.
1: But why did you kill her?
0: I'm a married man, Mrs. Stewart. Julie got hard to handle. It was too bad, but I just had to get rid of her. And I have to get rid of you too, Mrs. Stewart. I've met up with a lot of killers in my time. They always have a way of trapping themselves. But that's not going to happen to me. This job's going to be perfect. What's that? Mrs. Stewart, where does the store lead to?
1: The garden.
2: Tony!
1: Oh, Chris, what happened?
2: He started shooting first. They had to shoot back. Tony, he's dead.
1: Oh, Chris. Chris, you won't believe it, but I wasn't scared. I was strangely calm all the time he was talking. The fact that he came here to kill me proved definitely that I was right all the time. I finally knew that I never imagined any of it. I finally knew I was perfectly sane.
2: And always have been, darling. Look, we still have our anniversary to celebrate, haven't we? How would you like to go to Paris? I understand it's lovely in the fall.
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19: Places to go. Go to them.
20: What's the matter, officer? Somebody die? Somebody get killed?
19: Yeah, now you know. So keep moving. Lieutenant, I didn't see you. I didn't mean to poke you in the tummy with my billy.
21: What happened, officer?
19: Lieutenant, the way it happened, I...
20: Officer, we got a right to know what it's all about. What's going on up there? I can't see.
19: Get somebody to hoist you up on their shoulders, citizen, then you'll see. Well, sometimes I don't understand this kind of thing, Lieutenant. A couple of minutes ago, this was an empty street. Now this crowd...
21: You still haven't told me what happened.
19: Well, I was directing traffic up the street. A woman screamed, and I thought it was just... Well, you know. But no, it was this guy laying on the sidewalk with a knife in him. Dead, murdered. The people running around him, this crowd...
20: Is he dead?
22: Let me look!
23: Get out of my way, I want to see!
24: Dead, huh? Dead.
18: In just a moment, Mr. Dana Andrews in the first act of The Crowd. 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
21: The call had come in from the police call box 12 minutes before. Had come to headquarters, been transferred to me, Johnny Stilano, because I'm a lieutenant, New York Police. Things like this are my job. It had taken me maybe 5 minutes to get there, and already the crowd was there. A crowd, a ring of shifting, compressing, changing faces looking down at the dead man, watching the shape of death in his face.
0: Stand back! Stand back!
21: Officer?
0: Yeah, Lieutenant.
21: Have you gone through this man's pockets? Do you know who he is?
0: No, sir. I haven't had time.
21: I'll do it.
0: Here comes the ambulance, Lieutenant. All right, you people. Why don't you move on? Give them room. Give them room.
1: Hi, Johnny.
21: Hello, Doc.
1: You through them?
21: Uh-huh.
1: All right, boy.
0: Let them through. Come on through. Out of the way, you.
21: Here and there, on the fringes of the crowd, a man detached himself from it, bit his lip and left. Even the spectacle of death can't compete with a time clock. Get back to work and tell your friends about it. Then the sound of death fading away. And then the crowd, too. And in a little while, the only thing left of it was an unconvinced passerby who looked over his shoulder at the spot and hurried on. Then the leavings of the crowd. A dead man, identified from a worn leather wallet as Edgar Dale, West 32nd Street. Name and address. Go there. Dig into a life that was done. Ask why. At Edgar Dale's rooming house, a woman opened the door only halfway, clutched her cotton wrap around high on her throat, shook her head to most of my questions. Edgar Dale had no family, lived alone. And a shrug to... what friends? He worked, that's all. At the Becker Sign Painting Company on First Avenue. Maybe there, mister. I went.
2: Something I can do for you?
21: I'm a police officer, Johnny Stilano.
2: Oh, how do you do? My name is Becker, Elliot Becker.
21: A man worked for you...
2: Edgar Dale?
21: Edgar Dale.
2: I just put the phone down on the police a minute ago. They called, told me what happened.
21: Then you know why I'm here.
2: I believe so. You'll want to know all about Edgar. I'll help all I can.
21: Tell me about him.
2: Edgar was like anybody. Looked like anybody. Talked like anybody. Kept to himself. He did his job. A man who sat in the supply room and back and read science fiction magazines when he didn't go outside to have lunch.
21: What else?
2: I don't know. You can only judge a solitary man by the things he did to give you that impression. He listened to jokes but never told one. He clipped pictures of movie stars in bathing suits and pasted them over his workbench, crossword puzzles, contests the newspapers ran, those things.
21: Friends? Girlfriends?
2: I don't know, Mr. Stilano. I've wondered sometimes who might enjoy Edgar as a friend, but I don't know. Where was he killed?
21: 2 blocks from here.
2: This morning. I saw the people running. I couldn't get away.
21: That's too bad.
2: How was he killed, Lieutenant? What did he look like?
3: Johnny, been waiting for you.
21: What's up, Reardon?
3: Even your phone calls. 5 altogether.
21: From whom?
3: I don't know. I tried to wheedle it out of him, but the man just wouldn't say. He said he'd keep trying, though. He has to talk to you personally.
21: What else?
3: This envelope came addressed to your special delivery. It's marked personal.
21: Open it.
3: It says personal.
21: Open it. What is it?
3: A picture, Johnny. Clip from this afternoon's extra in the news. I saw it there myself. A picture of the man who was stabbed to death on the street with the crowd around him.
21: That's it.
3: Well, look what's written under it, Johnny.
21: Yeah. I did well, didn't I, police? Next time it will be even better. Johnny Stilano speaking.
4: Oh, I finally got you in, Lieutenant. I read in the papers you were assigned to the case. The man found dead on the sidewalk.
21: Yes.
4: I just called to ask you if you got the clipping I sent you. The one of the dead man lying on the street. I sent it special.
21: Oh? Well, I just got in. I haven't had a chance to look at the mail. Will you hold on just a minute while I check?
2: Reardon, place this call, quick.
3: Right, Johnny.
21: Yes, I have it here. The words written underneath. Did you write them?
4: Oh, yes. And I meant them. Every word. They're will be a next time, Lieutenant. There will be another murder.
21: I believe you. I won't be so foolish as to think you're some kind of a crank.
4: I can see you're a very intelligent man.
21: It was very clever how you committed the murder. Broad daylight on the street.
4: Oh, the next one will be even more spectacular. Far more.
21: Well, tell me about it.
4: Oh, there's no need. There'll be a crowd. You'll read about it. I'll send you a picture.
19: Reardon.
3: I got it, Johnny. Gilbert Shoe Repair. It's right around the corner from here. I got the blotter on my desk. Gilbert Shoe Repair.
21: Gilbert! Hey, Gilbert!
5: Huh?
21: Turn off that machine. I want to talk to you.
5: Huh?
21: Turn off that machine.
5: Oh, sure, Johnny. Huh? Oh, you want your shoes, Johnny. They've been in here so long, I was going to put them in the window with a for sale under them.
21: I don't want to talk to you about shoes.
5: Not about shoes? There's something else we can talk about?
21: About a man. He just made a phone call from here.
5: What man?
21: Listen to me, Gilbert. Just a couple of minutes ago, a man came in here. I don't know what man. He made a phone call.
5: From here? Use my phone? Yeah, maybe he did. All right, so he did.
21: You don't understand, do you? This man was a murderer. 2 minutes ago, he was in here using your phone.
5: Oh, so what am I supposed to do about it? I'm a shoemaker. Look out through the window, Johnny. See all those people? Every now and then, one of them breaks off, comes in, wants his shoes fixed, wants to use the phone. Yep. Oh, yeah. A few minutes ago, one of them did come in. And he asked to use my phone. Well, I didn't notice anything about him. I never noticed anything about any of them. They're all alike. Some are men, some are women. This one was a man.
21: Then back into the street again and into the swarm of the crowd. Into the wash of anonymous faces, the blob. And somewhere in it, a murderer. Then back into the office. Sit down again. Stare at Reardon again. Reardon stares back. And then, get up, walk to the window, stare at the crowd.
3: Phone's ringing, Johnny.
21: Uh-huh. John Estilano speaking.
4: You don't run so fast, Lieutenant. You know, you almost knocked me down when you ran across the street into that shoemaker's shop.
21: Reardon.
4: I'm close by, Lieutenant, in the payphone on the subway, 34th Street. Run fast, Lieutenant.
21: Hello? Hello? Never mind, Reardon.
3: Him again?
21: Him again. He even told me where he was. So I'd go there and close my eyes and point a finger at the 5 o'clock subway crowd and say, you're a killer. I almost knock him down. I talk to him. We chat on the phone. I can give you a category for this murderer. These phone calls, the boasting of his killing...
3: I'm not a doctor, and I know he's crazy.
21: Sure you do, Reardon. I don't know where to start. Where do I start, Reardon?
3: Take it easy, John.
21: A lonely little man is stabbed to death on a street in New York City. For all I know, this killer is standing right beside me, looking down at the dead man. The killer sends me a picture. Killer calls me on the phone. The killer tells me he's in a subway at 34th Street Station. The killer...
6: Lieutenant.
21: Yeah?
6: Call box report just came in. Man was pushed in front of a subway at 34th Street Station.
21: And the pattern repeated itself, but with variation now. The body of a man, broken, crushed, without form, like a child's drawing of death, lay on a bier of railroad ties of glistening steel rails. Over him, the shroud of a subway car. And deep in the cavern, the lament of hurtling steel, the crowd. The crowd watching on the platform. No variation here. Same crowd that gathers and watches at all death's public performances. The crowd.
7: Let me look.
8: Get out of my way. I want to see.
25: Dead, huh? Dead.
7: Let me see, will you? Hey, is he really dead? Hi, here it is.
10: Auto
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25: Say, Wilcox, you have a good tailor.
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7: Johnny, I'll push him away for you. One side, here. One side, out of the way. Police, out of the way. I guess we'll have to go through the car, Johnny, and out through the end to get to him.
21: Yeah, come on.
8: Hey, is there a Stallone here? A Lieutenant Johnny Stallone?
21: Wait, Reardon.
7: Yeah.
8: Stallone, somebody on a phone booth here wants a Lieutenant Stallone. Lieutenant Stallone on a phone. He's wanted.
10: Sure he's wanted. By the draft board.
21: Yeah, I'm here. Don't hang up. I'm here.
8: What's the matter, Lieutenant? You're out of uniform. Former PFC presents you with a phone.
21: Johnny Stallone speaking.
10: Oh, I'm glad they reached you, Lieutenant. You see, there was another dead man. Crowd much better than the first. Much, don't you think?
21: Much better, the man said. Much better. How good does death have to be? This time, the murderer had chosen to push a man under a subway train. The crowd seemed to like this one better, too. They stayed longer after we got the body out from under the train. Legwork, questions. The dead man, Adam Treppel, the Bronx. Inquiries. He's married, three children, manages a supermarket. More inquiry. No motive for his murder. No one wanted him dead. Everybody said so.
7: Johnny, brought you a thermos of coffee.
21: Thanks.
7: And this envelope just came for you.
21: Special delivery, marked personal?
7: Mm-hmm.
21: Give it to me.
7: Like the last time?
21: Like the last time. Newspaper picture. This is of Treppel under the subway train, with the crowd around.
7: Uh-huh.
21: Look at him. And look at this one. The first one I got when Edgar Dale was stabbed. Crowd. Why do people always hang around other people's hurt?
7: I'll pour you some coffee. You want coffee, Johnny?
21: Yeah.
7: Here. Here you are, Johnny. Johnny?
21: What? This man standing here in the picture, right up front of the crowd, around Edgar Dale. This man here.
7: Not very clear. So?
21: The other picture. The one on the subway. This man, also in the front row of the crowd.
7: Also not very clear. So?
21: Look at him, will you?
7: I'm looking. Hey.
21: The same man, Reardon. The same man in both pictures.
7: I won't say no.
21: Me neither, because it's the same. Could have been a coincidence. It could have just happened that way. One chance in 50,000, in 100,000, 1,000,000. But it could have happened. One man, a part of a crowd, having his picture taken as a spectator of violent death on a crowded street in a subway. One man pushing his way to the front of the crowd to have his picture taken just because it happened to him twice in the same day. By some sly smile of fortune, it was arranged for two people to die just where he happened to be. Just where there was a man with a camera to take a picture too. A picture that would give him a name in his neighborhood, make people look up to him. Don't tell me how it was. He was there, twice. Then there was the other chance, that he was the murderer. That's the one a policeman had to put his money on. He could do that by talking to a man he knew in a newspaper office, a man in charge of the morgue, a man named Marty Powell.
9: You slumming, Lieutenant?
21: Don't you ever open a window in here, Marty?
9: Who wants fresh air? Fresh air is for the birds. You don't like it here, go away.
21: Still sour, huh, Marty?
9: You come from out there. Anything happen to it out there just before you came in?
21: No.
9: I didn't think so. When it does, when it dries up and blows away out there, I might sweeten up, if I feel like it. What can I do for you, Lieutenant?
21: I want to look at some pictures.
9: Don't we all?
21: Pictures where people were killed, where...
9: Look, Lieutenant, I got files and files of those to the ceiling, see? Be more explicit. How were they killed? Accident? War? By a wife? A jealous lover? Suicide? Stop me anytime you like. I tire easy. Unloaded revolver?
21: Well, it's hard to explain, Marty, but, pictures like these. Local.
9: Let me see. Mm-hmm. Pictures like unsolved murders, huh, Lieutenant? Where the killing was violent? Too violent for you boys to solve? I'll get some for you. Hard to explain.
11: How far back, Lieutenant?
21: 2 or 3 years, maybe.
9: I was afraid of that. Hey, I made a selection for you. The most artistic, the most captivating. Several of these won prizes. We are very proud of this one, for example. To your taste?
21: Mm-mm. Let's see some more.
9: This one.
21: Hold that one out, Marty.
9: Not the one with the guy who fell out of the window or the other one?
21: The window. I'll see some more.
9: You've been here for 2 hours, Lieutenant. I told you, I tire easy.
21: More.
9: Okay.
21: That one. I'll take these two. Goodbye, Marty. You ready on that projector, Reardon?
12: Uh-huh.
21: Yeah, I'll pull the screen down. Okay, turn out the lights. That's how the first one. This is a picture of a man pulled out of the river. He was shot. This picture was taken in December 1948. Notice the crowd. Notice this spectator. The one in the front row, not wearing a hat. Let's have number two. A picture of a man who was pushed or fell out of a window from a 10-story building, June this year. Again, notice the crowd. And the man in the right-hand corner of the crowd being pushed back by a policeman. Now run the slides of the ones we had made from the newspaper clippings. A crowd around Edgar Dale. Notice that man up front, on the end. Okay. A crowd around Adam Treppel. Notice the fourth man down in the front row. What do you think, Reardon?
12: They're all the same man.
21: You sure?
12: The same man.
21: It took an hour for the newspapers to hit the streets with a front page picture of a man wanted for murder. A man in the crowd who, for 2 or 3 years, had quietly committed murder. 4 killings, to our knowledge. Now we knew what he looked like, what went on inside his mind. He liked to kill. He liked to stand with the crowd over his kill. With the crowd, liked to see death up close.
13: That man is my husband.
21: Where's your husband now?
13: He's in bed. He pretends he's an invalid. Been lying there for 5 years, but I know he sneaks out at night when I'm asleep. Waiting on him hand and foot for 5 years, and I know he's only pretending.
21: We checked it. The man was an invalid, paralyzed. Then?
14: I'm the man. I'm the man you want. I did all those killings.
21: This picture of you we have, you don't look the same. You've changed.
14: That's right, I've changed. I change all the time. Don't you think that's clever of me?
21: Yes, it is. Will you wait here a moment? Reardon.
15: Yeah, what is it, Johnny?
21: There's a man in my office. Take him to the psycho ward for observation. Johnny Stellano speaking.
16: Please, can you come here quickly?
21: Who is this?
16: I'm Mrs. Jane Shirley. I have a rooming house at 1216 East 38th.
21: Well, what is it you want, Mrs. Shirley?
16: The man whose picture's in the paper. The man you're looking for. He has a room in my house.
21: Is he there now?
16: No, but I expect him home any minute. Please, will you come quickly?
21: Right away.
16: His name's Charles Turner, Mr. Stellano. At least that's what he told me it was. He's been living here for the past 7 years. I don't know much more about him than that. He comes and he goes.
21: Take me to his room, Mrs. Shirley.
16: Yeah, right down the hall. Yeah, I'll turn on the light. This is his room.
21: These pictures on the wall. A man in a subway, on a street corner. A man who fell out of a building.
16: Yes, they all belong to Mr. Turner. He hung them on the wall. I never asked him. What'll happen now?
21: Do you have a room near the front of the house?
16: My room?
21: We'll wait for Mr. Turner there.

0: It's just Delano.
1: Don't worry about a thing. I'll get it.
2: Johnny? What are you looking at me like that for?
1: I told you to wait in the squad car.
2: Well, a call just come through. A guy's holding our killer.
1: What?
2: Yeah, Greasy Spoon lunchroom down the corner.
0: Now, Mr. Turner always eats right down the corner.
2: The guy who runs the joint phoned in that our man is eating his supper there right now.
1: Let's go.
2: Hey, there's a crowd. That's funny. The street was deserted less than a minute ago.
1: Let's go.
3: All right, let us through here. Police officers, let us through.
1: What happened to you?
4: You police?
1: That's right.
4: I own this place. He saw me making the phone call. Ran out. I ran after him. He had a knife, and...
1: He's dead, Reardon.
2: Huh? Johnny, he's not. He just fainted.
1: I said he's dead. Will one of you people in the crowd go in this store and call an ambulance? This man's dead.
5: Let me through.
1: Reardon.
2: That's him, Johnny.
5: This man. Is he dead? What happened to him? Anybody know what happened?
1: Would you like to see him, mister? Would you like to see him up close?
5: Why, I...
1: The photographers will be here in a few minutes. Why don't you stick around and have your picture taken, Mr. Turner?
5: Well, you're wrong. My name is not Turner. I just wanted to know whether the man was dead. That's all. I want to get out of here.
1: Come back here, Turner.
5: One side.
1: Come back here.
2: Johnny.
1: Yep. Let's go, Rarer.
2: Dead. Johnny, look at him. Look at him.
1: Yeah. Here comes the crowd.
5: Is he dead? What is he? Get out of my way. I want to see.
6: Dead, huh?
3: Get out of the way. I want to see. Did he really die? Huh? I want to see him.